0: of Air Force One because of security precautions.
1: Iran's new supreme leader, Mojtaba Khamenei, did not appear at the burial of his father, former supreme leader Ayatollah Ali Khamenei, on Thursday, as Pakistan and Qatar work urgently to bring Washington and Tehran back to the negotiating table. The contradictory signals from the White House had left mediators uncertain about the American position. Kate Fisher reports from Washington.
2: On the one hand, you had Donald Trump declaring the ceasefire was over, but also saying that he thinks talks could continue, saying that the US should finish the job, but he doesn't want to return to all-out war. And it's hard to know if this is part of his negotiating tactic to kind of put extra pressure on Tehran, or whether it is just genuinely him being frustrated one minute and then changing his mind the next.
1: Ukraine launched its largest drone attack on Moscow in 2 years this week, with more than 430 drones targeting the Russian capital and surrounding regions. Russia's defense ministry says it intercepted more than 450 drones across the country, while all four of Moscow's major airports imposed temporary flight restrictions during the barrage. The attack came as NATO leaders gathered in Ankara for a summit at which major new military assistance for Ukraine was expected to be pledged. Dasha Chinashova reports from Moscow.
3: The MOD says more than 400 Ukrainian drones were intercepted over different parts of Russia over the course of this past night, most notably in the Rostov region. The air raid sirens were on all night long in the Taganrog Bay. Two tankers have been hit by the Ukrainian drones. They were not carrying any oil, so the authorities say that there was no oil spill in the waters as the tankers were heading to the Rostov-on-Don port. We're also hearing about the major attack against the Saratov region. One person got killed there and two others got injured in the Tatarstan regions.
1: Indian Prime Minister Narendra Modi and Australian Prime Minister Anthony Albanese have signed a landmark uranium supply agreement in Melbourne, enabling Australian exports to fuel India's civilian nuclear program. The deal, struck at the third India-Australia annual summit on Thursday, is designed to support New Delhi's ambitious clean energy targets as the country seeks to decarbonise its power sector and heavy industry. The two leaders also signed a joint declaration on defence and security cooperation and announced a new critical minerals corridor. Ishangar reports from New Delhi.
4: The headline has certainly been the uranium supply deal. This is something that's been in the works for more than 10 years now. And this is crucial for India because just last year in 2025, the Indian government set itself a very ambitious target of producing 100 gigawatts of clean energy using nuclear fuel. And this comes at a time when India has been pivoting hard towards sources of energy which are non-polluting.
1: And finally, in the UK, the governing Labour Party and opposition Conservatives and Liberal Democrats say they will not stand in a by-election being triggered by Nigel Farage. The Reform UK leader is resigning as an MP to stand in a by-election in Clacton. He says it's a fight against the establishment and denies any wrongdoing as allegations swirl about his financial arrangements and donors. Foreign Secretary Yvette Cooper said Nigel Farage is having a political tantrum.
5: It's like Nigel Farage has just decided, well, the normal rules in politics that say, do you know what, if you get millions of pounds in donations, you need to declare it because, frankly, everybody needs to know there's not something dodgy going on. They need to know whether or not, you know, who it's come from, whether there's any conditions, what is going on, because that is just about the normal rules of politics and it's what the public have a right to know.
1: From Feature Story News in New York, I'm Mitch McCann, and that was The Week in Review.
6: A new report released this week has found that nearly three-quarters of sleepaway campers' parents are currently using their children's time away from home to take the first steps towards filing for divorce.
7: With 46% of campers' moms currently staying with their sisters while they try to figure it out, and 38% of campers' dads sleeping on the living room couch and staring at the ceiling for hours before falling asleep.
6: Most campers are, at this precise moment, wholly unaware that their fathers are looking for temporary sublets and are experiencing a level of carefree, joyful buoyancy that experts say they will never feel again.
7: The majority of campers currently have, on average, 16 days until their lives come crashing down around them, at which point their parents will pick them up from camp, drive them to a restaurant, and then break the news that while they'll always be a family, they won't be living together anymore.
8: I love camp this year. It's so much fun. Mom sent me so many care packages. Dad even sent one. It's awesome.
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1: And Riley O'Bill.
0: And in the last segment, we were telling you guys about this New Jersey ban on assault rifles ruled unconstitutional by court. And even this article is using the term assault rifles. We didn't even, like, stop to point this out. That doesn't mean anything.
1: No, it really doesn't. It can mean just a simple piece of metal in a gun to create something.
0: But that's, like, kind of pointing out a different thing than I'm pointing out. Like, the media likes to... It's beyond, like, the legalese. It's just, like, the media likes to call things, like... A rifle is just a rifle. There's not a different class of rifle called an assault rifle.
1: Yeah.
0: The media just likes to call, or a weapon called assault weapons. It's not like, oh, we manufacture these ones for assault and these ones for self-defense.
1: And these ones for battery.
0: Exactly. It's just that.
1: No, it's just a way for the media to scare the devils out of everybody or scare the hell out of everybody. So these are more dangerous. We gotta ban them because they're evil, evil weapons. And it's just, you know, ladies and gentlemen of the American audience or the world audience listening, the people calling themselves government are the people who claim to serve you, and they don't actually serve you. The people calling themselves media like to whip up hysteria around things in order to make money, to create a profit, if you will. It's capitalism for you, which is just fine by me. And so the media will use their tools to get in bed with government and create scary headlines about tools they call assault weapons, and say, we got to ban these things because they're too dangerous for the average person to have. They're going to go assault people. Well, a gun is a tool that shoots a bullet out of it that kills people or wounds somebody. And yes, I'm fully aware of this. But just because it does something doesn't mean, just because it causes harm doesn't mean we should ban it immediately. You have the right to keep and bear arms for a reason. It's to help you rise up against the tyrannical arm of an authoritarian government. And if you allow an authoritarian government to take you over and ban your tools of defense, you are simply saying, government, keep stepping on my neck harder because I can't protect myself. You got to protect me from the big bad wolves out there instead of allowing me to do it for myself.
0: Well said, Riley. I don't know why we didn't. It's like they've made it become part of our, like, typical day-to-day parlance too, just like, oh, assault rifle this, assault rifle that. You see it everywhere to the point, like, you and I, like, did a whole segment last segment where we were just talking about it without even pointing that out. It, like, finally hit me, like, yeah. And I do agree that they work together because they work for the same, you know, people.
1: Like, it certainly seems that way.
0: The media and the government, I mean.
1: And, you know, there are people that call themselves independent media, but we all know that there may not be independent media out there. I mean, maybe we could be, but we're not beholden to the Libertarian Party or the Free State Project in any way, so we might be independent media.
0: What do you mean, maybe? Free Talk Live is definitely independent.
1: Good point. Good point. You make a good point. I think the people that I would say are not independent media are the Ben Shapiros, the Sean Hannitys, the Mark Levins. These people are not independent media.
0: Yeah, definitely. They have people that give them money in one way or another, or that want them to say this or that thing. It's like, nobody tells us on Free Talk Live what to say. We just say our actual opinions. And that's actually, like, I actually forgot to give out the phone number, so it's a good timing. I should just say that we also allow you to give out your opinions, or, you know, not have to filter your opinions or go through APAC to get your opinions. And you can call 603-283-6160 to get in on the conversation with us. You can talk about whatever's on your mind. That was the point behind Free Talk Live when my husband Ian Freeman conceived of it, is for anybody to be able to call in at any time and talk about whatever they want instead of, like, you know, the other, you know, the Mark Levins or whatever, if they ever take calls at all.
1: I mean, they do, but they screen your calls so much, and, you know, they generally, they say they have people disagreeing with them, but they're heavily screened.
0: Yep, I agree. It's like they want you to talk about the subject that you're on, or they're on, and have the opinion they want you to have before they let you on, so.
1: Yeah.
0: They wouldn't let, like, you know, like, a politician on and then allow anyone to call in and give them hardball questions or anything.
1: No, they want to make sure they're given softball questions. They wouldn't want to have the talk show host in question who claims to have an open line on the show. Like Rush Limbaugh would say, oh, I have open lines Friday. But, you know, we all know that open lines Friday was not open.

0: on Friday for Rush Limbaugh. He wouldn't want people calling into the show saying, hey, New Hampshire should secede from the United States.
1: Right. Probably not. I never, like, heard the ins and outs of specifically Rush Limbaugh's way he ran his show or anything like that, but I'd be really shocked if he was ever just letting people call him without being screened heavily.
0: Oh, yeah.
1: So this is kind of related to the first thing that you brought in. It's from Deseret.com, New Hampshire, I mean, sorry, Utah news publication.
0: A reputable Utah news outlet, if you will. So reputable.
1: So they're talking about China and Russia disputing newly released documents, that, disputing it as evidence that they interfered with the election.
0: Well, that's... the argument could be made from the conservative side or the Trump fans saying, well, of course Russia and China are saying this. They're liars and thieves. But they don't want to point out that their own government's a liar and a thief, too.
1: Hopefully this article gets into the actual points that they're making and the points that Trump's documents are making, because I feel like that would be more interesting than just hearing over and over again, and Russia denies it, and Trump says it's happening, and Russia denies it. Like, that's boring. So let's get into it. The article is, Russia-China dispute newly released documents showing U.S. election interference. Trump administration released four rounds of documents highlighting election security and non-citizen voters. So, top officials from China and Russia are disputing the findings released in newly unclassified documents that show U.S. intelligence officials believed they were interfering with American elections. So, I wonder if that's like CIA or who.
0: Like, I don't know.
1: Is it FBI? I don't know. The responses come just hours after President Donald Trump on Thursday evening expressed concern about vulnerabilities in the country's voting systems. Citing newly classified documents, Trump, in his televised speech, alleged that China participated in what he said is believed to be the largest compromise of election data in history, starting in 2020. While much of Trump's speech focused on China looking to keep him out of office, the documents released show Russia, Iran, and other nations had special interests in U.S. elections for differing reasons. I would love to know. I don't know. Not love to know. It's just like, would be kind of interesting, like, if we had some kind of proof of what their interests were. Like, it'd be crazy if it was exactly what I said.
0: Yeah.
1: The first time. While much of Trump's speech... Oh, sorry, I already read that. Speaking to the press Friday, Chinese Foreign Ministry spokesperson Lin Zhan said, the allegations are false and a serious smear that is vilifying China. Kremlin spokesperson Dmitry Peskov said the information was anonymous and Russia had no influence in the U.S. elections. No evidence has been found in the documents that the interference from foreign countries changed or impacted U.S. elections to date, but the Trump administration is announcing changes to the state and local processes from here on out, essentially battening down the hatches and ensuring that it won't happen in the future. Oh, okay. I was like, I seriously thought the article ended there. I was like, seriously, it was exactly what I said? No, there's just like an ad here. But it says, here's a breakdown of what the declassified document said. First, subtitle, China, Russia, and Iran efforts over the years. Wait, what? Oh, wow. Sorry. This picture says, Carmen Sandoval holds her dog, Pelucci, as she votes in California primary election at City Hall on Tuesday, June 2nd, 2026. So I guess they had like a...
0: They had a primary election, yeah.
1: According to documents released from the CIA, the Cybersecurity and Infrastructure Security Agency, and the National Intelligence Council, several nations had their sights on set on U.S. elections, voter rolls, and technology over the course of the past several general elections. The CIA said it was primarily concerned in an August 2020 report that there was an ongoing and potential influence activity by Russia, China, and Iran. I feel like that sentence is wrong. The report said that they believed Russia was using a wide range of measures primarily to denigrate Biden and his campaign because they viewed him as an anti-Russia establishment. I don't know. Yeah, Trump was the one that was saying he was like friendly with Russia, but wasn't friendly enough to stop the war in Ukraine, like he said on day
0: obviously
1: one.
0: Not.
1: That's
0: obviously
1: crazy.
0: Not.
1: And I was wrong on that one because I remember saying, like, I don't know, I could see it because he is, like, he's actually at least, like, friendly with and calls Vladimir Putin, so maybe he can do something about it. But I feel like maybe he laid it on too heavy and was just like, I'll tell him what to do. You know what I mean? If any of this stuff is true.
0: I tend to think that Trump wanted to go into office and be, like, the man who's going to make the most peace deals. But he doesn't know how to make a good peace deal, it sounds like. He's used to doing business negotiations and having people roll over and do what he says because he's the big man. But countries are different.
1: Yeah, I don't know. I don't know if it's that or when he got into office, he was told, like, nope, we don't want this to happen, so we're not doing that, you know, things like that. So,
0: now his handlers want him to go to war in Iran.
1: Yep, his handlers in Israel.
0: Yep.
1: For example, it is directing or encouraging proxies to spread claims about Vice President Biden. Some Kremlin-linked actors are also seeking to boost President Trump's candidacy on social media, the 2020 report said. So, pre-2020 election, Russia was boosting President Trump's candidacy on social media.
0: So Russia was supposedly the one who allowed Trump to win?
1: Well, he didn't win 2020, so they would have failed.
0: That's true.
1: The documents show that Russian President Vladimir Putin and other senior Russian officials were overseeing efforts by their proxies to spread claims about Biden and his connections to Ukraine, including claiming he engaged in criminal activities relating to Ukraine. Russia was reportedly... but he did. And I thought that was basically proven, like, as far as, like, getting his son, like, at least it was definitely shady looking, like, getting his son CEO positions in big companies in Ukraine and, like, clearly looked like money laundering, allegedly, in my opinion, my unprofessional opinion. Russia was reportedly conspiring to intensify its efforts ahead of the conspiring. It doesn't sound like that's illegal, right? Well, maybe. Maybe influencing another country's election, but
0: governments love to have conspiracy charges out there that way can catch supposed criminals like Ian Freeman, who is a supposed criminal by the government standards because he was conspiring to commit money laundering.
1: Yep, and it's always, you know, like, it's easy to prove because they make these, I can't remember the words for it, but the things you have to prove in court to get a certain charge seems so freaking flimsy for conspiracy now that I've seen it happen to Ian. Like, in one of the things they said that, like, a wink and a nod. If something can be seen as a wink and a nod, which you can't freaking prove.
0: Yeah.
1: You cannot prove that somebody did a wink and a nod to somebody else. Like, that's by definition not straight up, hey, I am saying this. You see what I mean?
0: Yep.
1: So if I nod, am I
0: conspiring to sell weed to you now?
1: Well, it's not just that. It'd be like if you said, like, hey, I totally don't have weed to sell, and then you sold me weed, or even if you didn't, actually, that's kind of the thing that also sucks about conspiracy charges. Like, you don't actually have to do the thing that you're conspiring against. So if you said, hey, I totally don't have weed to sell you, but the jury believed the prosecution story that was you being sarcastic and it was a wink and a nod.
0: Yeah.
1: See what I mean? It doesn't have to be a literal nod. It's just like,
0: they can just give me for conspiracy, yeah.
1: Yeah, we think by him saying this, he was saying that he did. He was offering to sell it, and that's conspiracy. I mean, I'm not saying that's necessarily word for word of what I just said is actually the law. I'm just simply saying that that's, like, a better way to describe the wink and the nod thing. And it's crazy that that can get you a actual charge, considering that is literal thought crime. Like,
0: I know.
1: Literal words you said could be, I am not going to do this thing, and they will say, like, well, to us that seemed like it was a wink and a nod. I hate that.
0: Well, government loves to control the masses, and if they can create criminals out of the masses, they can do so, and they can even use your house as a prison.
1: Yeah. So, Russia was reportedly conspiring to intensify its efforts ahead of the 2020 election to orchestrate a high-profile corruption scandal that implicated Biden and the Democratic Party. I mean, that just doesn't sound hard. It's all corrupt, so...
0: Yeah.
1: Their aim is to defeat the former vice president and ensure the president's victory, because Trump was president at the time, the CIA said in the 2020 report. Additionally, some Russian actors began circulating narratives about voter fraud resulting from the large number of mail-in ballots cast during the COVID-19 pandemic, and said the Democratic Party rigged some primary races that year. Trump did not mention the attacks on Biden's campaign in his remarks. That kind of makes sense because that would have been good for him.
0: Yeah.
1: Conversely, the CIA said that it assessed that China preferred Trump be defeated in his attempt to win a second term because in the past few months, China had stepped up public rhetoric criticizing the Trump administration. It's just like, is that really proof that they were actually trying to influence the election? Like, they're not allowed to have an opinion? You know what I mean? Like,
0: I completely agree with you on this. Why can't Russia and China have opinions on who should win the U.S. election? It's not like they're... Are they actually... Does the article talk about whether Russia or China are taking ads out with Facebook or social media to say, hey, we want these people to win?
1: I don't know. It specifically did mention social media, but it was just said, like, campaigns. It didn't say, like, if they're... Yeah, ads specifically. That's a good question. It said... We assess that China prefers that the president, whom Beijing sees as unpredictable and tough on China, does not win the re-election, the document said. The assessment said China didn't intend to try to affect the election, but participated in online influencing campaigns by spreading derogatory information about some U.S. officials. It was recommended to China to collect derogatory black materials on Trump in tasked its groups within the U.S. to incite protests that damaged Trump's public standing to impact his chances for re-election. The early summer of 2020 was marked by racial divides and mass protests nationwide after the death of George Floyd in Minneapolis. China was seeking to capitalize on it, knowing that racial conflict would be a large factor in the election. China uses mostly incitements and occasionally coercion to extract more pro-China positions and punish those whom Beijing views as opposed to China's interests, the National Intelligence Council said in a report.
0: And the U.S. government has never interfered in anyone's elections whatsoever.
1: Yeah, right. Didn't they just also go kidnap an actual president in Venezuela?
0: Yeah, they did. And, you know, if Trump were kidnapped by a foreign country, man, Americans would be uproar.
1: I mean, I'd
0: be uproar across
1: sure.
0: the United States.
1: I'd be pretty scared if that happened.
0: I agree. I would be, too. I'm like, oh, my God, they're coming after us.
1: The council said it believed China likely calculated that a concerted effort to influence the election would backfire and offer uncertain benefit, but also acknowledged that critical statements could tip the scales in the race. China was looking at several areas where it could influence public opinion ahead of the election, according to a sensitive government agency that had been redacted from the document. U.S. intelligence believed China was looking to exploit U.S. societal fissures and vulnerabilities. China particularly wanted to encourage violent demonstrations. But this is weird because way up here it said, like, China, they assessed that China didn't intend to try to affect the election, but then it's like, China wanted violent demonstrations.
0: Yeah.
1: China's the reason for George Floyd's stuff.
0: Allegedly.
1: To make it look like societal unrest, undermine Trump's supporters, and intensify Americans' disapproval related to economic concerns. They also wanted to increase public dissatisfaction with the way Trump handled the pandemic. Additionally, China wanted to capitalize on racial tensions that year by inciting demonstrations and marches, increasing the level of conflict between police and anti-racism activists, and increase the narrative that U.S. law enforcement officers resent people of color. Other social areas targeted by China were women's rights, disagreements over immigration and gun rights, and war and foreign policy. Iran was working a social media campaign looking to undermine the current president and the U.S. democratic institutions and to divide the country ahead of the general election. Wouldn't it just be funny if, like, none of this was happening, like, none of these countries cared?
0: It would be hilarious.
1: The 2020 report found that Iran believes the Trump administration wanted regime change, and so it was looking to keep him from having another term. Supreme Leader Ali Khamenei probably, and that's in quotes, probably, authorized the influence campaign online. Khamenei was killed in February when the U.S. began its war with Iran. So, I mean, if true, he had a reason to be paranoid. Trump has stated the military action wasn't to change the regime, but instead it's been a perk to have eliminated top Iranian leaders in their efforts to stop them from building a nuclear weapon. I'm laughing, but it's also, like, really messed up, but I don't think the United States should be doing things like that, but...
0: I agree.
1: Kind of a messed up way to say that. It's just a perk that the government, or the president was killed, or whatever he was.
0: Yeah.
1: It's a supreme leader. Is that really what they call him there? It sounds like North Korea.
0: I don't know what they call him there. That's Trump's term for them. I don't know if it's called a supreme leader over there. I have no idea. I don't know if it's called the Ayatollah. I don't know. I don't know enough about Iran to say for sure.
1: Me either. It says Trump, during his remarks this Thursday, because he came out with all these things that got declassified. Trump, during his remarks Thursday evening, stressed the importance of lawmakers passing the Save America Act.
0: Which isn't going to save America, by the way.
1: Usually the acts are the opposite of what they say they'll do. It's Republicans' latest sweeping reform bill that is looking to establish proof of citizenship and voter ID requirements for federal elections. Sounds like more tracking of our personal information to me.
0: I agree with you there, and it sounds like a definite crackdown on what's going to happen with the elections. Maybe we'll have more federal officials monitoring things. I don't know.
1: Good thing I don't want to vote ever again, so, in the federal elections. I think your local elections are much more important.
0: They definitely are. I'm going to vote for Riley. Yeah, you could vote for me.
1: Oh, yeah, we should give out your website and stuff, if it's ready, if you want it.
0: It's mostly ready. Like, there's a lot of things that you worked on. You can find it at RileyBlake4NH.com.
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3: From Feature Story News in New York, I'm Mitch McCann with the Week in Review. U.S. President Donald Trump declared the ceasefire with Iran over this week, but says Washington has agreed to continue negotiations as mediators scramble to prevent further escalation. The Wall Street Journal has reported that Israeli intelligence has uncovered a fresh Iranian plot to assassinate the U.S. president. Jagruti Dave reports from Washington.
4: The U.S. has been saying that Iran has been plotting potentially to kill President Trump in retaliation for the U.S. strikes that killed their military leader Qasem Soleimani in 2020. Now, interestingly, this story also comes at a time where just after the New York Times has been reporting that President Trump didn't leave Turkey, the NATO summit in Turkey, in the new Qatari Air Force One, but he left in the older version of Air Force One because of security precautions.
3: Iran's new supreme leader, Mojtaba Khamenei, did not appear at the burial of his father, former supreme leader Ayatollah Ali Khamenei, on Thursday, as Pakistan and Qatar work urgently to bring Washington and Tehran back to the negotiating table. The contradictory signals from the White House had left mediators uncertain about the American position. Kate Fisher reports from Washington.
5: On the one hand, you had Donald Trump declaring the ceasefire was over, but also saying that he thinks talks could continue, saying that the U.S. should finish the job, but he doesn't want to return to all-out war. And it's hard to know if this is part of his negotiating tactic to kind of put extra pressure on Tehran, or whether it is just genuinely him being frustrated one minute and then changing his mind the next.
3: Ukraine launched its largest drone attack on Moscow in 2 years this week, with more than 430 drones targeting the Russian capital and surrounding regions. Russia's defense ministry says it intercepted more than 450 drones across the country, while all four of Moscow's major airports imposed temporary flight restrictions during the barrage. The attack came as NATO leaders gathered in Ankara for a summit at which major new military assistance for Ukraine was expected to be pledged. Dasha Chinashova reports from Moscow.
6: The MOD says more than 400 Ukrainian drones were intercepted over different parts of Russia over the course of this past night, most notably in the Rostov region. The air raid sirens were on all night long in the Taganrog Bay. Two tankers have been hit by the Ukrainian drones. They were not carrying any oil, so the authorities say that there was no oil spill in the water as the tankers were heading to the Rostov-on-Don port. We're also hearing about the major attack against the Saratov region. One person got killed there and two others got injured in the Tatarstan regions.
3: From Feature Story News in New York, I'm Mitch McCann, and that was the Week in Review.
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1: And Riley O'Bell.
0: And in the last segment, we were talking about all the reasons Trump believes that other countries interfered with the elections and why he believes that the 2020 election was stolen from him. Because he lost to Biden,
1: yep,
0: according to, let's say, the official numbers. And
1: maybe it was stolen, maybe it wasn't. I don't know.
0: Right, I'm not claiming to have, like, honestly, an opinion at all. Like, I would be 0% shocked if somehow he can prove that the election was stolen, honestly.
1: If he can figure out how to really prove it, I'd be like, yeah, I believe you, man. But at this point, I'm just not 100% sold on it being stolen either way. Like, I whether Biden wins or Trump wins or Hillary wins, I'm not going to be claiming, oh, the election was stolen. I'm like, well, I guess this is our supposed leader now.
0: I mean, there's been, like, so many cases of election fraud, even in the United States, throughout the years. Like, I listened to Roger Stone's book about JFK,
1: uh-huh,
0: and he believes that Lyndon B. Johnson was behind his murder. Not, like, literally the one that pulled the trigger, but he's the one that got him to get murdered. You know, like, caused him to get murdered.
1: Yeah, it wouldn't surprise me.
0: And the story in that book that it tells about how LBJ stole the election for senator in Texas where he lived. Wow, that was like shocking, utter filthy tricks. It was insane. There was like this guy that was like a shoo-in to win.
1: Mm-hmm.
0: I don't remember his name. And he was a Democrat in Texas, but you know, more like he was a business owner or like farmer that was beloved by the town. And I think he already was like the incumbent. And he didn't have all the fancy things to go around campaigning with, but he was still beating LBJ in all the polls and whatnot because he was like beloved, like I said.
1: Yeah. Oh, yeah.
0: And literally people went in there and like hid boxes of votes and stuff like that. And it was like proven, like, this is like not a conspiracy. It was such horrible, dirty tricks, but it was like too late or something at that point.
1: Wow.
0: By the time it was figured out. I don't know if that was, like, years after, like, if LBJ was, like, dead when it was figured out, or I just don't recall right now if it said in that book, but that was a crazy story. A really interesting book, too. I don't remember what it's called, but Roger Stone's book about LBJ possibly having killed JFK.
1: So it's entirely possible the Bidens could have stolen the election from Trump, but I'm personally not convinced, and it sounds like you're not convinced either.
0: I'm not convinced. More like it could literally be either way. It could just be. I would be shocked if people who were as far into about to win the presidency, if they weren't into cheating and rigging things.
1: Yeah.
0: See what I mean? Like you got all the way up to now you're the top two people running for president of the United States. Like what are the, honestly, it makes no sense if you're not trying to cheat. Like, especially since, like, it doesn't require any morals to begin with to want that position or get that position.
1: Well, if the Democrats are blaming Trump for stealing the election or Elon stealing the election for them, they're gonna try and cheat harder this election, I guess.
0: Oh, are they? They claim that currently that, like, Elon helped Trump win?
1: That's a conspiracy going around. I don't know if it's true or not. I haven't heard any other people on the left say it. I've heard maybe one or two people on the left say it, but it's mostly on X. And X is just a crazy show at this point.
0: One thing I just can't believe and I'm really, like, surprised by as far as these articles we've been reading tonight on Free Talk Live about the elections being rigged is, like, sometimes they're, characterizing things as, like, rigging. They're just like, what? Doesn't every single person on the planet have the right to put their opinions on the internet? Like,
1: yeah.
0: Like, we think Trump should win. Oh, that's rigging against Biden. You see what I mean? Like,
1: I see what you mean. Yeah.
0: Even if you're a foreign country, like, I don't get it. Like, if their words are so harmful, come out and retweet them and talk about how wrong they are. You see what I mean?
1: Uh-huh.
0: But I guess maybe I could kind of see the difference between, like, you know, we're tweeting from Beijing, this is our official opinion, and throwing out millions of bots that all pretend that they all have the same opinion. You see what I mean? And they're like, we are an American citizen and we are voting for Biden or whatever.
1: Yeah.
0: Maybe I could see the difference. But it hasn't really gotten into the whys and hows. And we were talking about this, how we were like interested in learning. So Trump, during his remarks Thursday evening, stressed the importance of, this is from Deseret.com, by the way.
1: Reputable news source.
0: Trump, during his remarks Thursday evening, stressed the importance of lawmakers passing the Save America Act. And that's like capital S-A-V-E, so it probably stands for something.
1: Uh-huh, it does, but I don't know what it is.
0: Yeah.
1: But
0: I'm sure we'll learn in the article.
1: We talked about this earlier on the show, and I mentioned it earlier, but it's not going to save America.
0: Yep, usually those things have opposite effects, like the Patriot Act and
1: wasn't very patriotic,
0: Act.
1: Yep.
0: It's Republicans' latest sweeping reform bill that is looking to establish proof of citizenship and voter ID requirements for federal elections. It passed in the House already, but faces an uphill battle in the Senate. Wow, I had not heard it already passed in the House even. Trump said he won't sign other bills until they approve the Save America Act.
1: Oh, man.
0: Whoa. So we have a caller on the line, and we've been talking about this for a while, so let's go straight to the phones. Turd Ferguson in Pennsylvania, you're on Free Talk Live. What's on your mind?
2: Well, for the record, Donald Trump is not the biggest troll of all time.
1: Oh. Who is?
2: I'm the biggest troll of all time.
1: Oh, okay. Awesome.
0: In terms of reach, come on now.
2: Well, maybe not in terms of reach, but in terms of effectiveness, I am, in fact, the greatest troll.
0: Is that because you got Cantwell to run away from his fight with Aria?
2: Well, I did do that. I gotta say, I wasn't even trying.
0: Yeah, I know.
2: And I'm a way better troll these days than I was back then. I mean, of course now I'm, you know, 6 or 7 years wiser and smarter.
1: Yeah.
2: I mean, I was a good troll back then, but not like I am now, that's for sure. I just got this absolutely badass new t-shirt. It says Tucker Carlson for President 2028.
0: Is that
2: a
0: troll?
2: Got a big picture. Well, apparently, I didn't know it was going to be, but apparently it is. I don't even try. I mean, I just think it's an awesome t-shirt, but...
0: What do you mean it is apparently a troll and you didn't mean... I don't get it.
2: Yeah, well, I mean, you should see the nasty things people have been saying to me the last couple of days.
0: In person or like online?
2: No, in person.
1: Really?
0: Although that's surprising.
2: Although I will say most of the people that have been saying stuff to me, they definitely don't live in Shrewsbury. And the reason why I know that is because they only say it while I'm walking in and out of Walmart in the Walmart parking lot. And that, and plus I can just tell by looking at them that they're not from this town.
0: That's kind of funny. But, I'm wearing my shirt that says Madonna for President right now. Not exactly
2: I gotta say,
0: a troll. I just love Madonna.
2: Yeah, it's not a troll, but Madonna, for how old she is, she's still pretty good looking.
0: I know. People keep bringing up her, like, bad plastic surgery, but it's, like, over now. I don't know if she got stuff reversed or if her face just, like, stopped swelling or something like that because, like...
2: Yeah, just the swelling went down.
0: That's probably what it is.
2: Her plastic surgery looks good. Yeah, just you got to wait till all the swelling and crap goes down before you can really judge it. That's what people weren't doing. They got to give her a chance to recover. You know what I mean?
1: What do you think Madonna's
2: stabbed?
1: What do you think Madonna's foreign policy would be like, Turd?
2: I think it'd be awesome. I think it'd be. I think it would be. Turd Ferguson gets to go have sex with all the women in the foreign countries, and then there's world peace.
0: I doubt it. Would do a good job because she's just like famously like friends with everybody, like music, mix the the people and makes them come together or whatever those lyrics are right now.
2: You know, people who aren't politicians are way better at politicking than politicians are. A lot of people forget that Dennis Rodman is probably the single greatest diplomat, foreign diplomat of our generation, Dennis Rodman, the freak basketball player who nobody liked, single-handedly did more for North Korea-U.S. relations than any other politician, any other president, any other quote-unquote diplomat in history. Dennis Rodman's just a basketball player.
0: Yeah,
1: it's a little strange, Bonnie, but it doesn't surprise me either because, you know, basketball player, celebrity, people like him, they send him over to North Korea to talk. Well, he's going to create some relationships, all right.
0: How did that happen? Like, did the president over there or dictator or whatever say, hey, we want you to send Dennis Rodman because we're, like, basketball fans? Or how did that happen? Did he say he wants to go?
2: Well, I don't know, but he went over there and definitely watched some basketball games with their two competing. It's probably North Korea versus North Korea.
1: Yeah.
2: But Dennis Rodman went over there. I mean, Kim Jong-un clearly likes him. So, and he's done more for that aspect of foreign policy than any other president, that's for sure. And so God bless Dennis Rodman. What a great man he is. I have a lot of respect for him. It's incredible what he's done. I have a lot of respect for me, too. I wish more people had the amount of respect for me than I do. You know what I'm saying?
0: Well, I got to say one thing is every time Turd comes on the show and says, like, oh, the sexiest women live in my part of the country, we're always kind of, like, scoffing, like, why would they live in Shrewsbury, Pennsylvania? And I didn't even think of the fact that he's always saying that. And I was saying to Ian every time he called me, because I went to visit Ian in Pennsylvania. It's not Shrewsbury specifically, but it's honestly a similar part of the state. Like, it's not far at all. Like, I think you had said that he's, like, 2 hours away from you. And anyways, I tweeted how, and I had been telling Ian how every time I went to, like, a little local coffee shop, either, like, in downtown Lewisburg, I felt like it was, like, in the 80s, like, people all being friends and hanging out and talking in real life. And they were all, like, attractive young people. And I was like, wow, this is, like, different. Like, this is, like, everybody seems so nice, attractive, happy, hanging out. And I really like Pennsylvania. And I said, like, on Twitter, I was like, I think Pennsylvania has particularly pretty women. And then Turd commented, like, well, that's a base take. And I was like, oh, yeah, Turd is always saying this. I didn't think about it. Yeah, that's pretty funny.
2: Yeah, well, there's definitely a lot of pretty women in this state, that's for sure. I see them. You want to know how I know? Because I see them every day when I go to the gym. And not only that, but I try to, well, never mind, as you already know.
0: Oh, my goodness.
2: But they look great here, down here at the gym at Mad Fit here in Shrewsbury. That's how we do it here. In Shrewsbury, Pennsylvania. I probably will be moving out to Hollywood pretty soon. Although I do think that, I mean, I'll obviously split my time. But my sense is that probably a lot of pretty good looking women live in Hollywood too.
0: Yeah. Like the only time I've ever been to California at all, other than like airport, was Sacramento, which isn't exactly like Hollywood. And even then, I was in high school and I was like, it just seems like everybody here is also like beautiful and happy, you know?
2: Yeah. Well, that doesn't surprise me. Sacramento is probably not the pinnacle of female attractiveness in California, but I'm sensing there's probably at least a few good looking women there in Sacramento.
0: Yeah, just saying, like, California in general probably has that whole, like, Californication, like, effect where everybody wants
2: exactly
0: to look good because they're in the
2: As a matter of fact, there's a song about it. It goes, California girls, they're undeniable. Daisy Dukes, bikinis on top. And something about sun-kissed skin.
1: Yep.
2: And they're being so hot, they'll melt your popsicle.
0: That's true. That's a song. Do you have anything else to tell us?
1: Katy Perry sang it.
0: Turn.
2: I don't know. I could go all night, but I guess that's it.
1: All right.
0: All right. Well, wasn't trying to kick you off, but more Free Talk Live, more calls for the next group of people that want to call. 603-283-6160 is the phone number to get in on the conversation. And as I always say, whenever we get off the phone with Turd, clearly you can call in about whatever you want.
1: You clearly can. Hell yeah.
0: So we were reading about the evidence that Trump brought to say that the election was stolen. So let's see. I wonder if anybody else has any opinions on this. They can call 603-283-6160. But so Trump has apparently said he won't sign any other bills until the, I think it's the Senate, approves the Save America Act. To all Americans, I ask you to pick up your phone tomorrow, call your representatives in the House and Senate. Maybe this was before the House passed it. And demand that they pass the Save America Act without delay, Trump said Thursday. The legislation has been championed by Utah Senator Mike Lee, who said in a statement to the Deseret News that it's been amazing to see Trump embrace the legislation he introduced. Lee said many Americans are shocked to discover it's not already national policy. But what is it? Has it really explained? Just the United States citizen. Okay.
1: My question is, what proof of citizenship is the Save America Act going to demand? I mean, I know when I voted in Utah and New Hampshire, I've had to show ID. Are there states that don't require people to show ID to vote?
0: Well, in New Hampshire, I think that only became a law since the last election, because Eve and I are always voting without ID.
1: Interesting. I didn't know that.
0: Yep.
1: How do they know that you are...
0: You sign something that you would be using court against you if you're lying.
1: Okay.
0: Or what it's called.
1: Okay.
0: So the United States... Wait, so he said, yeah, people are usually shocked to discover it's not already national policy. The United States should not have a less secure voting system than Bulgaria or Bangladesh, Mike Lee said. That's kind of random. Like, why those random...
1: Maybe because they have real secure elections. I don't know.
0: I don't know if that's the point. I think he's. I don't know. Either way, apparently, yeah, maybe those ones already require it, and those are like famously required or something like that. I don't know. According to documents released by the Department of Homeland Security, national security investigations related to non-citizen voting and registration, more than 250,000 non-citizens are illegally registered to vote in just the four states for which public data files have been reviewed. The four states include California, Pennsylvania, that's where we just talked about those two states,
1: mm-hmm.
0: New Jersey, and Nevada. DHS has said that it has been notified of the serious threat to national security. Okay, like that's kind of an interesting point because it's like, if China wanted to influence elections or another country, whichever, wouldn't it be the most direct way to actually send people to come be here illegally and vote, even if they like leave after? But, yeah.
1: It's interesting to me that we're having this discussion so close again to the midterms, and I think Trump's trying

0: evidence of alleged fraud by a large-scale voter registration operation during the 2020 election cycle. Did he lose Michigan, maybe? I don't remember, honestly.
1: I don't either.
0: The allegations were investigated both at the state level and by the FBI, with officials saying no illegal ballots were sent via mail or cast. It's honestly hard to believe that none, not one. Trump argued that under the Biden administration, no one involved in the case was prosecuted. The Michigan Advance pointed out the case was closed after Trump took office for his second term, with the Detroit Bureau of the FBI saying no further investigation was needed as all leads had been exhausted. Still, Trump pointed to broader election security and the importance of election integrity as the countdown to the November midterm election is on. He said that every American, whether you're a Republican, Democrat, Independent, or otherwise, should be able to agree that we deserve the most secure, honest, and fair election system anywhere in the world. Documents released Thursday show intelligence agencies believe systems designed to tabulate votes, transmit vote amounts, or display election results probably are vulnerable to localized exploitation, but noted that it would be difficult to manipulate at scale. Trump has long believed that there was widespread corruption in the 2020 election that rigged or stole the race from him. Since the pandemic was still happening that November, Americans voted in historic numbers through mail-in ballots. When results showed Biden won, Trump and some allies claimed that there were issues with mail-in ballots, voting machines, and foreign interference. I mean, honestly, to be fair, I think that Trump was already saying that before the elections.
1: Yeah, he was.
0: But in the years since, state audits and recounts confirmed Biden won. Trump said Thursday he wasn't trying to weaken Americans' trust in elections, but said they would be confronting vulnerabilities to the systems. One thing that is kind of being finally like coming up in my head about this is it's a little concerning that Trump could be, you know, kind of like trying to look for a way to give the feds more power over the states in any way. You know what I mean? Like, and in this case, it would be like, well, you know, we can't trust them to recount. We can't trust them to do it all right at all. We need to, it just to be
1: run
0: by the
1: feds
0: in general.
1: We need to make sure that the states let the feds handle it.
0: Exactly. Like that.
1: We
0: got to
1: make sure ICE handles the elections.
0: Where this is going. Yeah. Trump said Thursday he wasn't trying to weaken. Oh, sorry. The 2020 report stated that hackers have repeatedly demonstrated that some voting machines are easy to compromise. Additionally, the administration highlighted, and you know, Penguin always has this. The easiest way to just stop this from happening is just use open source voting machines.
1: Yeah.
0: And it would be over.
1: Yep, and then we can look at the code.
0: Yep. Additionally, the administration highlighted how China accessed voter roll information in 2022 in several states, including Colorado, Connecticut, Florida, Michigan, Oklahoma, and Rhode Island. In a letterhead dated July 13th, the Trump administration announced declassified intelligence reveals that voter registration rolls from at least 18 states were compromised by China. Additionally, more than 200 million voter records were also compromised without state-specific affiliations. The letter said Trump is alerting congressional and state government leaders to the vulnerabilities. Unfortunately, this is not a new phenomenon. Unclassified reports from the last decade reveal that statewide voter registration databases are attractive targets for foreign adversaries, the Department of Homeland Security said in its report. DHS outlined that it's important to tighten up security because foreign actors could have access to Americans' names, date of birth, addresses, and sensitive information like driver's license numbers and full or partial social security numbers. I don't understand how requiring more ID changes this.
1: I don't either.
0: A bad actor could use that information, alter or delete it ahead of an election. DHS Secretary Mark Wayne Mullen said on Friday that that would be requiring states to scrub their voter databases in the future. Voter registration... Wait, so DHS Secretary... Wow, they're going to require states to scrub their voter databases.
1: Oh, wow.
0: Voter registration databases are the foundation of our voting system. State and local officials must prioritize system security and implement safeguards to prevent the exploitation of data that may have already been exposed. Oh, so you're doing something too late? Sounds like the government. 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
2: Everyone needs to get adjusted.

0: the shed. So you have a place to throw that little juvenile delinquent you caught loitering out on the street corner. This is not rocket science, people. I just call up my neighbors, Frank and Terry. We get out there with baseball bats, fishing nets, and we knock that suspect out. And we toss him in our justice shed. We just start dealing out some shovel beatings. That's democracy, people. That's the biggest benefit of the justice shed, people. You are in charge.
1: Our justice shed was all filled up, so we created this justice cage. It's just as good. These guys, I think we caught them shoplifting, and this is my daughter's boyfriend.
0: Look, if you don't have a yard big enough to place a justice shed in, go out and get yourself a justice barrel. I don't care. The important thing is to take control of your safety by any means necessary.
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0: Iran's new supreme leader, Mojtaba Khamenei, did not appear at the burial of his father, former supreme leader Ayatollah Ali Khamenei, on Thursday, as Pakistan and Qatar work urgently to bring Washington and Tehran back to the negotiating table. The contradictory signals from the White House had left mediators uncertain about the American position. Kate Fisher reports from Washington.
1: On the one hand, you had Donald Trump declaring the ceasefire was over, but also saying that he thinks talks could continue, saying that the US should finish the job, but he doesn't want to return to all-out war. And it's hard to know if this is part of his negotiating tactic to kind of put extra pressure on Tehran, or whether it is just genuinely him being frustrated one minute and then changing his mind the next.
0: Ukraine launched its largest drone attack on Moscow in 2 years this week, with more than 430 drones targeting the Russian capital and surrounding regions. Russia's defense ministry says it intercepted more than 450 drones across the country, while all four of Moscow's major airports imposed temporary flight restrictions during the barrage. The attack came as NATO leaders gathered in Ankara for a summit at which major new military assistance for Ukraine was expected to be pledged. Dasha Chinashova reports from Moscow.
2: The MOD says more than 400 Ukrainian drones were intercepted over different parts of Russia over the course of this past night, most notably in the Rostov region. The air raid sirens were on all night long. In the Taganrog Bay, two tankers have been hit by the Ukrainian drones. They were not carrying any oil, so the authorities say that there was no oil spill in the waters as the tankers were heading to the Rostov-on-Don port. We're also hearing about the major attack against the Saratov region. One person got killed there and two others got injured in the Tatarstan regions.
0: Indian Prime Minister Narendra Modi and Australian Prime Minister Anthony Albanese have signed a landmark uranium supply agreement in Melbourne, enabling Australian exports to fuel India's civilian nuclear program. The deal, struck at the third India-Australia annual summit on Thursday, is designed to support New Delhi's ambitious clean energy targets as the country seeks to decarbonise its power sector and heavy industry. The two leaders also signed a joint declaration on defence and security cooperation and announced a new critical minerals corridor. Ishangar reports from New Delhi.
3: The headline has certainly been the uranium supply deal. This is something that's been in the works for more than 10 years now. And this is crucial for India because just last year in 2025, the Indian government set itself a very ambitious target of producing 100 gigawatts of clean energy using nuclear fuel. And this comes at a time when India has been pivoting hard towards sources of energy which are non-polluting.
0: And finally, in the UK, the governing Labour Party and opposition Conservatives and Liberal Democrats say they will not stand in a by-election being triggered by Nigel Farage. The Reform UK leader is resigning as an MP to stand in a by-election in Clacton. He says it's a fight against the establishment and denies any wrongdoing as allegations swirl about his financial arrangements and donors. Foreign Secretary Yvette Cooper said Nigel Farage is having a political tantrum.
4: It's like Nigel Farage has just decided, well, the normal rules in politics that say, do you know what, if you get millions of pounds in donations, you need to declare it because, frankly, everybody needs to know there's not something dodgy going on. They need to know whether or not, you know, who it's come from, whether there's any conditions, what is going on, because that is just about the normal rules of politics and it's what the public have a right to know.
0: From Feature Story News in New York, I'm Mitch McCann, and that was The Week in Review.

0: Welcome back to the War for the White House Bunker. A troubling new report from the Shuttleworth Institute shows that due to Facebook, every potential candidate for the 2040 presidential race, no matter how smart or accomplished, is now completely unelectable. I'm standing in the 2012 DemocraGrid with Jason Copeland. Jason, walk us through this.
1: Yeah, we're looking at really a political crisis. The Democrats are currently searching basements and creepy backyard sheds in search of somebody who was kidnapped at a young enough age that they have no online presence.
0: That is a very interesting tactic.
1: And the GOP has been looking at this young man. This is a 20-year-old Jeevus Jones. He's currently living in Appalachia with his fundamentalist Christian grandmother and no electricity.
0: So Jeevus has no Facebook page.
1: Jeevus does not. In fact, he's completely illiterate. And the Republican Party has begun grooming him for a possible candidacy in 2036.
0: All right. Well, at least there's someone. Thank you, Jason Copeland.
1: Thanks, Andrea.
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0: 6160. And we have multiple other things to move on to talking about. I feel like, honestly, didn't learn much about. We were like, huh, I'd like to know what Trump is saying. Proves that the election was stolen from him in 2020. And it was a lot of like, oh, and the CIA's report said that China was online saying another person should win, or, you know.
1: So it didn't sound like, it sounded kind of like a nothing burger to me. I don't know if you'd agree with me on that, would you? Yeah, yep. Kind of a nothing burger. So, I don't know. It's, Trump, you wasted your time.
0: I'm not sure if this is exactly in the same vein when it says a dirty trick on the ballot, but this article from the Wall Street Journal says a Massachusetts ballot dirty trick. Democrats commit a drafting error, but that's in quotes, like error, maybe implying that it's on purpose, that kills a tax cut initiative. That's bad.
1: Yeah, definitely.
0: When you can't win on merits, try a technicality. That's how the eyebrow-raising tale in Massachusetts, where a state court in June struck down a tax cut ballot measure on grounds it provided an inaccurate summary. The catch? The summary was written by a Democrat, and it may not have been an accident. The ballot measure from Boston-based Mass Opportunity Alliance, a coalition of pro-growth business groups, proposed to lower the state's 5% income tax rate to 4% by 2029. The state's 4% surtax on income over $1 million was unaffected. The new rate would have applied to income such as wages, as well as long-term capital gains that are taxed like income in Massachusetts. Simple enough. So a 1% decrease, but whatever. The question easily collected more than 75,000 signatures to get on the ballot. Wow, 75,000. And a 2026 Boston Globe Suffolk University poll showed some 66% of voters supported the income tax cut. That's surprising with all the Republican-leaning people or, you know, conservative-leaning people leaving the state of Massachusetts.
1: It is kind of surprising because, you know, Democrats are not known for wanting to cut taxes.
0: Yep, apparently even some Democrats are tired of it and want some more of the money back.
1: Yeah.
0: Maybe it's the high grocery store prices and things like that. Like, the cost of living is getting so ridiculous, it seems insane to be giving the government your money, and it feels like for what?
1: Well, most people think like, oh, well, you know, the police are going to be taken care of, hopefully. But, you know, at the end of the day, the government just steals your money and does nothing with it.
0: Yep. Except for things for themselves.
1: Yeah.
0: Just a bunch of parasites feeding off your money and energy and...
1: So maybe you should start sending your money to valuable causes, like your favorite church down the street or your favorite coffee chain.
0: The problem with that, Riley, is why would I sit there and try to fund some church when my money is actually already being taken from me from the state? It's like, you need to live as well. And that's the problem. It's like, if the state wasn't highly taxing people, or in my opinion, you know, taxing people at all, then people could make those decisions a lot more easily. But right now, people are not being able to make simple ends meet.
1: I agree with you. And that's the problem, is we're not able to make ends meet because the governments are taxing us to death.
0: Yep.
1: Literally.
0: Under the state's procedures, a group of voters called petitioners drafts the text of a proposed ballot measure and submits it to the state attorney general. The AG then writes a summary used to gather signatures. Oh, something similar to this happens in New Hampshire, where it's the like law commission or something like that. They write up the state rep's bills.
1: Okay.
0: And it's not exactly like, it sounds kind of like, hey, that's weird or creepy, but in reality, it's just like, okay, so here's the idea of the bill you want to put forward, but we have to put it in the correct, like, legal context. And I don't see any problem with that as long as they're not, like, writing bills incorrectly, because you can always, like, appeal that, I'm pretty sure.
1: Yeah. Hopefully.
0: The AG then writes a summary used to gather signatures and, if successful, appear on the ballot. The summary is supposed to be fair and neutral regarding the measure's substance. That should be straightforward, but when the proponents of the ballot measure submitted their text to Attorney General Andrea Joy Campbell, her office changed the wording in a way that made it convoluted and inaccurate.
1: Well, she's a Campbell. Campbells are liars.
0: What do you mean?
1: So, I bring the

0: up as a joke because the McDonald's and the Campbells have always been Scottish clans that have been in fights for centuries, and I just jokingly say the Campbells are liars.
1: Oh, okay. Wonder if she's related.
0: Maybe.
1: Her office changed the wording in a way that made it convoluted and inaccurate. The summary she prepared told voters that the change wouldn't lower the rate on capital gains. That's not accurate. And the court ruled to invalidate the measure. That's kind of messed up. They should just get a chance to restart. The summary's contrary statement is not a minor imprecision, the Massachusetts Supreme Judicial Court wrote. It is significantly misleading and likely to influence voters. All of this might be chalked up to bureaucratic bungling, if not for the suspicious details. After the summary text was finalized, 8 voters aligned with Raise Up Massachusetts, a progressive coalition that supports tax increases, challenged the ballot measure in court. Curiously, none of the measure's opponents publicly objected to the AG's wording before it was finalized. A.G. Campbell knew that the tax measure enraged the Democrats. Governor Maura Healey called the measure very, very harmful and said that if it were approved, you're going to see 65% of all funding for education go away.
0: Oh, boo-hoo.
1: They don't get to, what's it called? All of a sudden, I'm forgetting the word. Propagandize our kids? That's not the word I'm looking for. Brainwash our kids? Closer to the word I'm looking for.
0: Something like that. Definitely the government schools are rife with brainwashing the kids.
1: Yep. And honestly, 65% of all funding, that's probably wouldn't even touch, you know, the amount of bloat.
0: No.
1: Because it really shouldn't take that much to give people a basic education, which the government really shouldn't be in the business of giving people their education in life in general. Instead, it's like literally forced on you. In a state like Massachusetts, it's probably very hard to homeschool. So you have to get your head filled with things that the state wants. Like,
0: and the state wants you to pledge allegiance to a flag, you know, being straight rows in the desks, and they give you the worst education possible.
1: Yep. Education is completely failing in the United States with all kinds of metrics like illiteracy rates going up very quickly.
0: Mm-hmm.
1: It just blows my mind. So, yeah, she said it's very, very harmful. The governor of Massachusetts said it's very, very harmful. And if approved, you're going to see 65% of all funding for education go away. And the budget for cities and towns would be significantly reduced. Isn't this all over a 1% tax decrease on the, you know, the population's income? It's kind of crazy.
0: It is kind of crazy. I have to wonder if this is just propaganda from the left to make it seem like the taxation being lowered is a bad idea.
1: The Attorney General's office says the summary it drafted accurately described what the ballot question would do without describing ancillary effects caused by existing law. But if the wording was problematic, it could have been corrected for the November ballot. That option got no support from the AG. Democrats couldn't be happier with their own error wrought. With what their own error wrought. Massachusetts Senate President Karen Spilka says she is ecstatic. Not so elated are voters who saw their right to direct democracy subverted by a dirty trick. Sounds like it to me. That is crazy. That's
0: yeah,
1: sounds
0: that
1: like Massachusetts.
0: Crazy. Yeah, that's Massachusetts for you. They don't want to let the people lower the taxes or vote to lower the taxes. They'd rather just keep your taxes high and pretend that everything is just fine.
1: I and Lori interviewed a state rep in New Hampshire named Jonah Wheeler. And he told us about how in Massachusetts, when your state rep writes a bill, they hand it over. And apparently in New Hampshire, it is also like a physical folder with your bill in it. And you go and hand it to, like, I think it's the head of your party. And then that person goes and puts it somewhere. And then it, you know, gets voted on and all that stuff. You know, it gets its day in the commission, mm-hmm. everything, and every single bill gets that. But he said in Massachusetts, you hand your bill you wrote as a state representative over to, you know, whoever it is, the head of their party, And they can put it in a desk drawer and never bring it back out and not ever let it see the light of day.
0: Really?
1: Yeah.
0: That's insane.
1: It's totally legal. It's not like it's not illegal. It's crazy.
0: Why is that legal in Massachusetts? Do you know?
1: It's just the way it's set up. It's
0: okay.
1: I don't know. I just don't know.
0: That's a little weird.
1: So that's all from that story, and it's not surprising, but wow, the gang of, like, that is some gang activity, right?
0: It is definitely gang
1: activity. The government
0: activity.
1: Is a gang.
0: It definitely behaves like one, and maybe we should call it a gang more often, or the mafia.
1: That's how they act. This story from the Washington Post.
0: Another reputable news source.
1: It's so funny. Their subtitle of their own website now says, "The Washington Post, Democracy Dies in Darkness."
0: That's funny.
1: I am interested in the story mostly because I don't have a strong opinion on data centers, and I feel like I could so easily be swayed one way or the other. Like, oh, I see their point here. Oh, wait, but I see the other side's point now. And I don't really have a strong opinion, and I haven't, like, put any effort towards really getting an opinion on this. So let's see what they're reporting about it. This is from the WashingtonPost.com. Data centers have united Americans of both parties in a shared hatred. Feeling ignored by political and economic powers, people are rallying against computer hubs over concerns about their community's future. So that shows pictures of, like, in different places people have been actually, like, out with, I guess you, like, a protest sign. No data center, protect something. Oh, protectdecaturtownship.org. No data center traffic. No data centers. We do not comply. I feel like they're stealing some of our language recently. It's like, we do not comply. You better not be the same people who complied during COVID tyranny, saying crap like that. We do not comply with a data center existing. It's a little stupid.
0: It is a little stupid, especially if since you brought up COVID, if they're the ones that say you should comply to the government orders to wear a mask because there's a scamdemic or a plandemic or whatever you want to call it, and they're complaining about data centers, yeah, a little hypocritical, and you do comply to some things, but not other things.
1: Right. It's kind of like the no kings. It's like you just want the king that you like.
0: Yeah.
1: So Kyle Schmidt ticked through what makes him irate about the massive Google data center slated for construction about a mile away from his home near Sand Springs, Oklahoma. He didn't like that residents were kept in the dark about what would be built on a pristine tract of mostly forested land. He's worried about the data center's potential impact on the community's water supply and on the dream home that his family moved into last year. What Schmidt said really bothers him is the powerlessness he felt as the project advanced and elected officials, Google representatives, and bigwig data centers backers belittled. Wait, hold on. He felt as the project advanced and elected officials, Google representatives, and bigwig data center backers belittled or misled people who raised concerns. I hate bullies, said Schmidt, a 43-year-old flooring salesman and project manager who leads a community group opposing the project. Data center developers discovered if we can sneak in here without anyone noticing, we could pretty much take what we want. A rare issue uniting Americans in opposition to data centers, the sprawling computer complexes that are the most visible manifestation of the artificial intelligence boom. In a recent Gallup poll, about 7 of 10 Americans said they would oppose a data center being built near them, and many expressed concerns about the projects operating in secret and gobbling scarce land, water, and electricity. See, I hear things like that, and I'm like, I don't really see what they could possibly be wrong about. Like, I don't want, like, some big project getting especially state money in my state and being able to operate in secret.
0: Yeah.
1: And then, like, taking up huge tracts of land and water and electricity when, you know, it's hard enough for young people to get a house and they're just, like, given this stuff.
0: And, you know, if they're going to be taking a lot of power resources, what's that going to do to power in your neighborhood? Is it going to bring the price up? Is it going to bring the price down? We don't know.
1: Right. But experts and activists say that the intensity and breadth of the data center backlash reveals something bigger. Americans disgust with political and economic systems that feel stacked against them. Data centers, often backed by technology giants and advancing at the speed of AI, may be tangible symbols for a fed-up public to push back against powerful and unaccountable interests. Data centers are a physical embodiment of all the anxiety that people are feeling around AI and the economy, Utah Governor Spencer Cox said in an interview last month. And Cox, who faced blowback over his support for a data center project, said people feel like this is something they can fight. The groundswell against data centers is blurring typical political and social divisions. Senator Bernie Sanders of Vermont wants to ban data centers and Humans First, I guess that's a like organization, led by former Tea Party movement leader Amy Kremer, is organizing national data center protests on Saturday. Hill County, Texas, where Donald Trump won 82% of the vote in 2024, banned data center construction this year. So did residents of Monterey Park, California, a predominantly Asian and Latino working class city east of Los Angeles. It remains unclear whether this opposition will meaningfully slow the expansion of data centers fueling the AI boom or limit the AI chatbots that half of Americans use. One thing that's kind of crazy about like taking up giant tracts of land and having like these huge deals with states is just like, I feel like, is AI really going to do much more than it's gotten to at this point? Like, it feels like for at least a year, I haven't heard of anything like, oh, a new AI advancement. Like, oh, they didn't used to be able to do this.
0: I haven't heard any advancements either. Maybe minor tweaks to their algorithms or their models or whatever, but nothing really significant to be like, oh my God, I should get this AI model and use it all the time.
1: Right. I haven't been, it's not that I'm saying what already has been created hasn't been useful to me or anything like that, but it's just like, why do they need more and more and more land and power and all this stuff when it's like, it was progressing rapidly, but then it feels like it just kind of stopped.
0: Yeah.
1: Like, when the pictures first came out and Ian and I were, oh my God, so, like, perplexed and interested, like, how is it possible a computer is coming up with an image? It's so crazy. They were so bad at the beginning. Some of them, I see them sometimes, like, ones Ian and I made that are so funny because they're, like, ridiculously bad. And now they're really good. That did happen rapidly over a few years, but it's not, like, any new thing. It's not like, oh, and we're starting to think that this AI is actually sentient. Just because some freaking Google employee was tricked by that AI called Lambda before it was, like, you know, an everyday experience to talk to an AI model.
0: Yeah.
1: I haven't seen anything like, oh, wow, this one's sentient or anything like that that's been coming up. It feels seriously, sometimes I feel like it's like a dot-com bubble type thing. You know what I mean?
0: I would agree with you on that. I think it's a huge bubble right now. I don't know what's going to happen with that bubble. It could expand larger for a while then collapse. But that being said, a lot of people are opposing data centers and a lot of people are opposing AI because they don't want to lose their jobs, which is understandable. But that being said, it's also possible that in 10, 20 years, we look back at this whole moment and say that AI seemed like a threat, but somehow humans have figured out how to work with it just like they do with every other technology.
1: And one thing about it is it makes this like, oh, we gotta move. We gotta act on this fast. Like, if New Hampshire doesn't have a data center, then we're gonna be behind.
0: Yeah.
1: But what about the fact that it's possible that these things become kind of obsolete? Like, at least several of them, or most of them, or something like that, if AI doesn't go in the direction that they think, like advancing and
0: or
1: advancing.
0: Or technology has major improvements, and they don't even have massive data centers to have, you know, racks and racks of servers stored and computer parts and all that sort of stuff.
1: Yeah, yeah. It would be kind of silly for your state to get into some deal with some company, spend a lot of money and waste a bunch of land and tear down a bunch of trees. Especially considering, have you heard that we actually are running out of good mature wood in the United States?
0: I have not heard that, but that wouldn't surprise me.
1: And mature wood is important because it's like a tree that just grew to full size last year is going to make weaker wood than a tree that lived for several years.
0: Yeah.
1: So that's becoming some kind of a big problem, and there's just, like, no solution for it, and it's not going to be solved.
0: Nope, and, you know, they're going to perhaps import lumber from around the world, and that's going to bring up prices of everything once more.
1: Yep, it's already happening. Oh, yeah. Things are already getting more expensive. People like my age probably just never own homes and own nothing and be happy or whatever.
0: Well, that's what the World Economic Forum supposedly wants, is they want you to own nothing and you'll be happy, because that's the way we want the world to be. We want you to be a communist just like us, except they're not communists. They're whatever they call themselves, or I don't know if they call themselves anything specific, but they certainly behave like they own the world and get to decide what you get to put on, what you get to wear, and you got to obey their rules, walk within their small city, their 15-minute city, get a card or digital ID that says you can only be in this region during this time, and if you do, we're going to charge you carbon credits. That's what it seems like the world is coming to.
1: Yeah, and those people, they seem to think you need to be led, and they're the ones that are just so much smarter than you, they know it's good for you. I don't like it at all.
0: I don't either. It's like having another spiritual leader that I don't want.
1: It says, it remains unclear whether this opposition will meaningfully slow the expansion of data centers fueling the AI boom or limit the AI chatbots that half of Americans use, but many elected officials say they know that the tide has turned against data centers, and they're rushing to show that they're listening to residents' concerns. So you're just trying to be fake.
0: Yeah, politicians love to get out in front of parades, pretend like they're the ones leading the charge when they're just
1: they're
0: behind
1: listening.
0: Everything. Yep.
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8: From Feature Story News in New York, I'm Mitch McCann with the Week in Review. U.S. President Donald Trump declared the ceasefire with Iran over this week, but says Washington has agreed to continue negotiations as mediators scramble to prevent further escalation. The Wall Street Journal has reported that Israeli intelligence has uncovered a fresh Iranian plot to assassinate the U.S. president. Jagruti Dave reports from Washington.
9: The U.S. has been saying that Iran has been plotting potentially to kill President Trump in retaliation for the U.S. strikes that killed their military leader Qasem Soleimani in 2020. Now, interestingly, this story also comes at a time where the New York Times has been reporting that President Trump didn't leave Turkey, the NATO summit in Turkey, in the new Qatari Air Force One, but he left in the older version of Air Force One because of security precautions.
8: Iran's new supreme leader, Mojtaba Khamenei, did not appear at the burial of his father, former supreme leader Ayatollah Ali Khamenei, on Thursday, as Pakistan and Qatar work urgently to bring Washington and Tehran back to the negotiating table. The contradictory signals from the White House had left mediators uncertain about the American position. Kate Fisher reports from Washington.
10: On the one hand, you had Donald Trump declaring the ceasefire was over, but also saying that he thinks talks could continue, saying that the U.S. should finish the job, but he doesn't want to return to all-out war. And it's hard to know if this is part of his negotiating tactic to kind of put extra pressure on Tehran, or whether it is just genuinely him being frustrated one minute and then changing his mind the next.
8: Ukraine launched its largest drone attack on Moscow in 2 years this week, with more than 430 drones targeting the Russian capital and surrounding regions. Russia's defense ministry says it intercepted more than 450 drones across the country, while all four of Moscow's major airports imposed temporary flight restrictions during the barrage. The attack came as NATO leaders gathered in Ankara for a summit at which major new military assistance for Ukraine was expected to be pledged. Dasha Chernyshova reports from Moscow.
11: The MOD says more than 400 Ukrainian drones were intercepted over different parts of Russia over the course of this past night, most notably in the Rostov region. The air raid sirens were on all night long in the Taganrog Bay. Two tankers have been hit by the Ukrainian drones. They were not carrying any oil, so the authorities say that there was no oil spill in the waters as the tankers were heading to the Rostov-on-Don port. We also hearing about the major attack against the Saratov region. One person got killed there and two others got injured in the Tatarstan regions.
8: From Feature Story News in New York, I'm Mitch McCann, and that was the Week in Review.
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1: And Riley O'Bill.
0: And you can call that number I just gave out, 603-283-6160, to bring up whatever's on your mind. And in the last segment, we were talking about data, AI data centers, and like whether or not people like them or want them to move to their states. But in that,
1: I wonder if these are just AI data centers and not cloud, and not also cloud service data centers, because both can be true. Like, we have a lot of our stuff on the cloud in America. We have Google Drive and things like that, Dropbox, things like that.
0: Which, the cloud is just someone else's computer.
1: It essentially is someone else's computer, and we always forget that. We just want to store our pictures on the cloud, so we don't have to store them on our phone or have a backup of them. And we forget that someone else's computer is holding that data, and someone could just slip out that little drive, and away your data goes.
0: Yep. Yeah, you're right. I wonder if some of these are not just AI data centers specifically, but I don't know. It seems like a recent thing where, like, data centers are being built, so maybe they are mostly, like, to make enough room and data for AI specifically, since that's a booming industry.
1: And that's entirely possible. It could be. And, you know, AI is going to get more powerful, perhaps, or more models are going to be built. I don't know what's going to happen. I don't know the future of AI. I'm just a talk show host, and I'm trying to figure that out, too. So if you have any ideas, 603-283-6160 is the phone number. I'm just going to come out on a limb here and say that if AI isn't what people, what the big tech guys want it to be, they're just going to have to sell off the property and the data centers for scrap, essentially.
0: Well, in that conversation, we started talking about how things are just really expensive for everyone else. People who are just struggling to get by. Most people are, you know, living paycheck to paycheck and things like that. Buy now, pay later apps have created a situation where Americans have more personal debt than they ever have. I think it was, if not like one of the top times they've ever had personal debt.
1: That's crazy.
0: Yeah, really not a good idea to use those buy now, pay later sites like Affirm and Klarna.
1: What if you intend to pay it off and you actually pay it off?
0: Well, like, you would be one of the people that do that, but a lot of people don't.
1: Yeah.
0: And some of them have an interest, so like even if you pay it off, you're paying that interest. And some of them don't, and I'm not sure how they can, like, I don't understand how those models work. Like, it's like they just pay for the thing for you, and maybe because so many people lose miss payments that then they get to collect more. Maybe that's what it is in the contract. But as long as you're on time, some of them do not involve interest. But lots of people forget about them, or just like get into problems because they think they have more money than they really do. So silly.
1: It is.
0: Doesn't even make any sense, because the thing is, like, with Bitcoin, breaking something up into payments makes more sense if you believe that Bitcoin will continue to go up in price, which right now, maybe that's not a great bet, but something that could go up in price, something that's even remotely possible to go up in price, but so dollar cost averaging. But with the dollar, you already know that the value is going to continue to fall. So paying for it now makes more sense than paying for it later.
1: Yeah, and the more the dollar falls in value, the more the prices are going to increase. And if you're spending $60 on a pound of really, really fancy chocolate, that money is going to be better spent in 10 years buying something else, because that 60 pounds, the 1 pound of chocolate for $60 is going to be, you know, $90 or something like that.
0: So, just in general, the conversation about people not having enough money and things being harder. This from the Wall Street Journal: moving back home used to be a sign of failure. Now it shows financial savvy. Nearly half of Americans under 30, pinched by the high cost of housing, are living with a parent. It can be an adjustment for both. Especially if they're moving back. Like, if you just never left, well, there wouldn't be an adjustment, but...
1: Yeah.
0: Samantha Stobo was fresh off a breakup and unable to afford her Manhattan two-bedroom alone. It's probably very expensive.
1: Oh, in Manhattan, you better damn well believe it's expensive.
0: Yeah.
1: Manhattan's... I wouldn't want to live in Manhattan because it's so expensive. So I can understand why she can't afford her apartment on her own.
0: Yeah. So the 29-year-old decided to move in with her mom in Miami until she could get back on her feet. She told herself it would only take a few months. Now 33 years old, Stobo has no plans to move out. I thought it was going to be temporary, Stobo said, but it's been 3 years now and I love it. That's good. Living at home as a 20-something was once viewed as a failure to launch and even a source of embarrassment in a culture that places a premium on independence. That is no longer the case. Living at home is now often viewed as a sign of financial prudence and, for some, a long-term prospect. And even kind of like this meme, adding this, kind of like, I don't want to say privilege, but kind of to borrow a term that I don't usually use, kind of shows that, like, oh, you have the ability, you know?
1: Yeah.
0: Some people's parents wouldn't allow that, or their parents are dead, and maybe these people are adopted, things like that, you know? Some people don't have that opportunity, so it is kind of seems nice whenever I hear of someone, like, being able to live at home with their parents. So, chronically high living costs are helping reshape the milestones of early adulthood in America. The national median home price hovers above $400,000. Rents are at record highs in cities across the U.S., and many recent college graduates are saddled with tens of thousands of dollars in student debt. Even though some of these young adults pay their folks' rent, it tends to be well below the cost of living on their own. Everything is just out of reach, said the 28-year-old Megan Talley, who lives at home with her mom in the Atlanta suburbs. If a young person wants to live alone, you could do it, but you would be dead broke at the end of the month. Last year, 49% of adults under age 30 said they lived with a parent, up 12 percentage points from 2019, according to the Federal Reserve's latest survey of household economics and decision-making. Really? There's a Federal Reserve's, survey. For some reason, I was thinking, it's a Department of Household Economics and Decision Making. I was like, wait, what?
1: That'd be really weird.
0: Nearly a third of those adults were 25 or older. So that's 49% of adults saying that they lived with their parents. Some economists put that figure lower and note that the Fed study doesn't distinguish between children living in their parents' home versus parents living in their children's homes. Hmm. Oh, that's a good point. Still, young people say that living at home in 2026 doesn't carry the stigma it once did because of how unaffordable life has become. About 55% of young adults who moved back home said it was out of financial necessity, according to a spring survey by financial services firm Thrivent. So many parents and adult children are living together now that it is beginning to transform aspects of American society. From when members of the younger generation start a family to the way builders think about designing homes. That makes sense. I think it's less about, like, oh, my parents live with me, and more about, well, there's no, like, if you're a woman, like, it does really feel like you're stepping in the landmine of who to get pregnant and have the child of.
1: Yeah.
0: And in general, like, if you're living with your parents, you probably aren't, like, married, so it's like, and I'm not saying you have to be married to have a kid, I'm just saying that, like, most people want that stability, and it's smart. So I don't know if it's necessarily like, oh, because we live together, that's why I'm not starting a home. It's like both these things are effect, if that makes sense. Like, both these things are a symptom.
1: I think so, yeah. We're seeing a symptom of failed economic policy, inflation, and this is what happens when government prints trillions of dollars during a pandemic.
0: Yep. And it's funny that that survey did say, like, oh, it went up 12 percentage points since 2019. Yeah, it was before the pandemic, like you said.
1: Yep.
0: Far from hiding it, some now broadcast their lives as stay-at-home daughters or stay-at-home sons on social media. That's pretty funny.
1: That's pretty funny.
0: Stobo says posting about her mother-daughter living situation on TikTok has earned her a friendly comment section filled with others in the same position and makes her some money. No one ever judges me, she said. The conversation tends to be more like, that's awesome, and I bet you're saving money. Casey Wright, 26 years old, moved back home to Oxford, Michigan 3 years ago after being laid off from two consecutive jobs. She redecorated her childhood bedroom to match her adult aesthetic, tearing down her Twilight posters and choir awards, and hanging a floral tapestry and framed landscapes. She and her parents have come to an agreement on living together as adults. She no longer has a curfew, for instance. But before she goes out, Wright's parents require her to tell them where she's going and what time she expects to be back.
1: That makes logical sense, I guess.
0: Wow, the nice wooden doorway in her bedroom, it's showing a picture of it, has all of the markings from when she was getting taller in the different ages.
1: Oh, wow, that's crazy.
0: The Wrights have dinner together every night and go golfing or walking together a few times a month. Casey still hangs out in her parents' room occasionally to talk about movies with her dad or to gossip with her mom. She just doesn't spend time with her parents quite as often as she did when she was a child and is more often in her room playing video games or reading. It's not as much as when I was younger because I feel like there's almost that separation that's needed as an adult, she said. You're not just living in your childhood home as a child. Multi-generational living has long been more of a norm among Hispanic, Asian, and Black households, along with immigrant families. During the pandemic, a broader swath of 20-somethings returned home. Wonder why, like we already mentioned.
1: Yep.
0: It was supposed to be short-term, then came record inflation and double-digit rent increases. By July 2020, 52% of young Americans age 18 to 29 lived with at least one parent, according to a Pew Research Center analysis of census data. It was the first time a majority of young adults in the country had lived with parents since the Great Depression.
1: Wow.
0: 2020. The crap they did to people's economic freedom.
1: I know. The rich just got richer and the poor just got poorer. But, you know, here we are talking about how the world's going to end if we don't change our ways. And it's not going to happen. We're not going to change our ways. We're just going to continue printing trillions of dollars.
0: Yep. The way that the monetary system is set up here, it is set up to continue inflating, and the value of your dollar will continue to go down. That's just how it's set up. It's like there is no stopping it.
1: I know, and the American people want their favorite politicians to come save them. The politicians cannot save you from the inflation unless, you know, the Federal Reserve is abolished. The politicians cannot save you from the inflation of the dollar because they want it to happen. They don't really care. The best thing we can do is, you know, move around people who actually value using alternative currencies like Bitcoin, gold backs, silver, things like that. Use alternatives that hold their value over time and don't hold on to things that don't, like a paper dollar.
0: Yep. Gold-backed dollars would be great.
1: I know, right?
0: So, yeah, we read how during the pandemic, a broader swath of 20-somethings moved home. Is that where I last left off? Sorry. Since the Great Depression. That share has likely dropped since then, July 2020. But for some people, the arrangements have stuck. Living with parents, a dominant living arrangement in America for people this age group, said Lawrence Steinberg, a Temple University psychology professor who recently wrote the book You and Your Adult Child. It's a weird name.
1: Mm-hmm.
0: There's a picture of Casey returning home from to her parents' home in Oxford, Michigan, after being laid off from two consecutive jobs.
1: Wow.
0: And then there's Casey with her mother, Michelle Wright, has done a lot of grocery shopping for the household and helps cook. States such as California and New York have loosened regulations around building accessory dwelling units in recent years. One nicknamed granny flats, ADUs, are now used to house budget-squeezed adult children. I don't know what that means. Accessory building dwelling units, ADUs, like additional dwelling unit maybe?
1: Yeah, that would make sense.
0: Villa Homes, a California home builder, is used to this kind of customer. The firm is seeing more families add attached ADUs for their grown children or other relatives to live in for a few years and save money for a starter home. Carmen Johnson, 33, has loved living with her parents in the Detroit metro area since the start of COVID. She doesn't pay rent, splits grocery bills with her family, and invests those savings in her music career and toward a future home. It beats barely making ends meet in her old Los Angeles apartment. COVID flipped the script, Johnson said. It's a blessing in disguise. Well, you know, the COVID part's not, but maybe just the fact you moved in with your parents, like, could have done that whenever. It would have probably been, like, you know, good. She isn't ashamed of living at home and doesn't judge other people for it either. But she wouldn't necessarily reveal it to a first date unless asked directly. Bringing home a date also requires a bit of mental calculus. It's like, okay, my dad is going to be in the living room watching TV, Johnson said. Sometimes that kind of strategizing goes both ways. Jessica Suzio, a 52-year-old widow in Michigan, has tried to get back into the dating scene in recent years, but with her two sons living at home, both in their mid-20s, bringing back a new boyfriend is uncomfortable for all involved. I mean, just don't do that. I mean, like, just go on dates and, I don't know.
1: Rent a hotel room.
0: Yeah, things like that. Suzio is happy to have her sons at home, and they help with household expenses by paying her some rent. When they were younger, I was daydreaming about the days I would be an empty nester, she said. Aw, mean. But I've grown to really appreciate them sticking around. You know, maybe all parents do that, but it sounds kind of mean.
1: Yeah.
0: Couldn't wait for these kids to get out of here. Kevin Grohlig, a 59-year-old real estate agent in the D.C. metro area, started noticing that his clients were delaying downsizing their homes because their adult children were still living there. So he came up with a 4-step plan to get grown children out of the house. The most important, agree on a move-out timeline before the child even steps back in the door. Casey Wright in Michigan doesn't pay rent, but her father, Craig, said she has been a big help around the house. She does much of the grocery shopping, helps with the cooking, and has learned to use the riding lawnmower, manicuring the yard when Craig is busy. About 5 times a day, she says, her mom knocks on her door, often to ask for help with technology. If I had the ability to, I would move out tomorrow, Wright said. Nothing against her parents. I would just love to have the freedom to do what they were doing at my age. And yeah, that's kind of the sad part about this.
1: Yeah, it is.
0: So here's a picture of Casey's father, Craig, said he has friends whose adult children also live at home. She seems like her parents were like had her older, too, because she's like my age and my parents definitely don't look this old. These people look like my grandparents.
1: Really?
0: Yeah. Huh. My parents have me at 26, which isn't, like, super young or super old, but it seems like a lot of people have, like, way older parents. So, she says again, if she had the ability, she'd move out tomorrow. Wright's father wishes the same for his daughter. He and his wife expected to have an empty nest by now, but he realizes that the housing market is different today than when he was in his 30s in the 1980s. And, yeah, see, her parents had her in their 40s, because if she is my age, if she's really 30,
1: mm-hmm.
0: My parents were, the oldest they got was 10 years old in the 80s, so they're 20 years older than my parents.
1: Wow. It's crazy.
0: So they had her in, like, their late 40s? That's crazy. I mean, like, good for them, just thinking out loud, kind of. So definitely things were much different when they were younger, so it's really nice that they're understanding of that.
1: Yeah, and definitely the

0: It's a three-bedroom home?
1: Yes.
0: That's insane.
1: Less than a fifth of today's median home price. He estimated his salary back then was about $35,000 a year. It's crazy.
0: I know.
1: Some of Craig's friends also have adult children living at home. It's kind of normal, he said. It's not good. Not a good sign for the economy. Even though it's like kind of seems nice. Like, it's like, oh, it's nice that those parents are allowing that. It's nice that the family is, like, you know, living, that they're close together and stuff like that. Probably having, like, dinner and getting to see each other more than the average adult gets to see their parents. It's not a good sign for the economy.
0: It's not. And it's a really, I don't know what's going to happen from here. You know, if it ends up being like the Weimar Republic or anything else, but the worst that could happen is our dollar becomes hyperinflated and becomes absolutely worthless. The best thing that happens is, you know, the Federal Reserve reverses policy and decides to try deflation, but we all know that's not going to happen.
1: Is that something that is actually like on the table? Do they ever discuss that?
0: I don't think so. I mean, maybe they could, but I doubt they're going to do anything like deflate the dollar, because that sounds like a terrible thing to do, even though it would bring prices down.
1: Why does it seem like a terrible thing to do?
0: Because if a price of a good goes down, they believe that people will wait and wait and wait until the price gets to the lowest point they can get it and buy it instead of just buying it now.
1: Hmm. I don't know. It seems like if it's between like Weimar Republic and that, like, that's like a no-brainer. But
0: I agree with you. I think it's a no-brainer.
1: It does seem either way like it's going to be painful at some point or another, and you need to be preparing yourself, making sure you like gain skills and
0: learn how to make bread, things like that.
1: Gold backs are an excellent investment for your money because those are things that can be traded for. Gold, it is gold, but it could be traded easily for items instead of, you know, not having to, like, cut up tiny pieces of gold.
0: Yeah.
1: Just gold in general, silver dimes or whatever they're called.
0: Silver bits are great.
1: Yep.
0: LocalSilverMint.com is not a sponsor, but they do great silver bits.
1: Yeah. And, like, another thing that is, like, kind of seemed like it was reading like a wholesome article, even though I like realized kind of at the end, like, yeah, I probably should point out that this is a bad sign. But one thing about it is you want to be around people that are like minded. And that's why I live in New Hampshire. You can go to the Free State Project. You can Google that to learn more about why people are conglomerating together in the Free State Project who care about freedom and have a similar way of thinking as us. And that's why I'm here, to be a part of the Free State Project. The movement in general, not necessarily the ink. And I think that that's an important thing to be preparing for, because this thing is inevitable. Like you said, they're probably not going to just like, oh, let's completely change our monetary theory.
0: Yep.
1: The Federal Reserve.
0: Modern monetary theory is all about inflating the currency until it's worthless. But they don't think it's going to be worthless. They just think it's going to spread money everywhere.
1: Yeah, forever and ever and ever.
0: Yep.
1: Chasing some kind of dragon.
0: I know.
1: Yeah, so it just seems like things are not looking up for young people, but the best thing you can do is try to prepare yourself and get yourself in a position where things won't be as bad. Sounds so negative, but when you're with a bunch of other people who are all doing the same thing, you have a whole community of people that are doing the same thing, it'll be less bad for us than it is for the people who aren't prepared at all.
0: Yeah.
1: And that's why I brought up the Free State Project. That's kind of my plan. Be around people who are doing things like learning skills and like farming and things like that, and also who understand not to put all your eggs in one basket, as in the United States dollar. More Free Talk Live tomorrow, and more Free Talk Live at freetalklive.com. Thanks for listening. Peace.

0: So the protection of life, liberty, and property is what the Free State Project is all about. But it's an effort to move 20,000 people who understand.
1: It's about demonstrating to the entire country
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0: as Pakistan and Qatar work urgently to bring Washington and Tehran back to the negotiating table. The contradictory signals from the White House had left mediators uncertain about the American position. Kate Fisher reports from Washington.
1: On the one hand, you had Donald Trump declaring the ceasefire was over, but also saying that he thinks talks could continue, saying that the US should finish the job, but he doesn't want to return to all-out war. And it's hard to know if this is part of his negotiating tactic to kind of put extra pressure on Tehran, or whether it is just genuinely him being frustrated one minute and then changing his mind the next.
0: Ukraine launched its largest drone attack on Moscow in 2 years this week, with more than 430 drones targeting the Russian capital and surrounding regions. Russia's defense ministry says it intercepted more than 450 drones across the country, while all four of Moscow's major airports imposed temporary flight restrictions during the barrage. The attack came as NATO leaders gathered in Ankara for a summit at which major new military assistance for Ukraine was expected to be pledged. Dasha Chinasheva reports from Moscow.
2: The MOD says more than 400 Ukrainian drones were intercepted over different parts of Russia over the course of this past night, most notably in the Rostov region. The air raid sirens were on all night long in the Taganrog Bay. Two tankers have been hit by the Ukrainian drones. They were not carrying any oil, so the authorities say that there was no oil spill in the waters as the tankers were heading to the Rostov-on-Don port. We're also hearing about the major attack against the Saratov region. One person got killed there and two others got injured in the Tatarstan regions.
0: Indian Prime Minister Narendra Modi and Australian Prime Minister Anthony Albanese have signed a landmark uranium supply agreement in Melbourne, enabling Australian exports to fuel India's civilian nuclear program. The deal, struck at the third India-Australia annual summit on Thursday, is designed to support New Delhi's ambitious clean energy targets as the country seeks to decarbonise its power sector and heavy industry. The two leaders also signed a joint declaration on defence and security cooperation and announced a new critical minerals corridor. Ishangar reports from New Delhi.
3: The headline has certainly been the uranium supply deal. This is something that's been in the works for more than 10 years now. And this is crucial for India because just last year in 2025, the Indian government set itself a very ambitious target of producing 100 gigawatts of clean energy using nuclear fuel. And this comes at a time when India has been pivoting hard towards sources of energy which are non-polluting.
0: And finally, in the UK, the governing Labour Party and opposition Conservatives and Liberal Democrats say they will not stand in a by-election being triggered by Nigel Farage. The Reform UK leader is resigning as an MP to stand in a by-election in Clacton. He says it's a fight against the establishment and denies any wrongdoing as allegations swirl about his financial arrangements and donors. Foreign Secretary Yvette Cooper said Nigel Farage is having a political tantrum.
4: It's like Nigel Farage has just decided, well, the normal rules in politics that say, do you know what, if you get millions of pounds in donations, you need to declare it because, frankly, everybody needs to know there's not something dodgy going on. They need to know whether or not, you know, who it's come from, whether there's any conditions, what is going on, because that is just about the normal rules of politics and it's what the public have a right to know.
0: From Feature Story News in New York, I'm Mitch McCann, and that was The Week in Review.
5: This is the Onion Week in Review. Thousands of outraged meth addicts urged the federal government this week to address the nation's growing spider epidemic. During a marathon 72-hour meeting under the Roosevelt Bridge Monday, tweakers from across the nation drafted a 45,000-word proposal to kill all the acid-shooting spiders before they develop the powers of mind control or, God forbid, flight.
6: We can't grow these spiders any longer. The government has to... There's a spider here!
5: The addicts have agreed that the best temporary solution would be for the government to issue them large quantities of meth amphetamine and steel wool. A local daddy was put in his bye-bye box Tuesday so that he could go on a long vacation with the birds and clouds in the sky. The daddy, who was once tall and strong and liked going to the hospital to play with their fun machines, was reportedly put in the bye-bye box after weeks of being sleepy all the time and never finishing his din-din. Family had come in from all over to watch daddy get dropped inside a cool underground fort full of dirt and sand, where he'll be tonight instead of being home to play chutes and ladders.
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0: 603-283-6160. 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With you on the show tonight, you've got me, Bonnie.
1: FCC will do it live. It's Riley O'Bell.
0: And that means that, or this it being a free call-in show means that you can call in about whatever's on your mind. There's no demand on your topic or that you can't change the subject or anything like that. It's genuinely up to you. And we already have a caller on the line, which is always appreciated to start off the show. So, Sarah, in New Mexico, you're on Free Talk Live. What's on your mind, Sarah?
2: Yes, I just want to bring up that behind the HOA is a Spanish-run HOA. It has alleyways. And then this Chinese restaurant closed down, and we have this food, like a making place that makes tamales.
0: Huh.
2: It's called Pocoso. And then they winded up building a huge warehouse and trailers with coolers running. And they have these, they're making so much noise with the trucks parking there and all the little cars that deliver food into the building. I mean, what do you call that? It's like an industrial place.
0: I don't know, like just an industrial park, but you're saying they serve tamales there?
2: No, they make tamales.
1: Oh, that sounds like fun.
2: Tamales, but
1: do you want to get hired and work there, Sarah?
2: No, I don't think I'm interested, but the thing is, it's bothering all the neighbors right along by it, and so one of them sold their homes.
0: Whoa, that's pretty crazy. That seems like that'd have to be a lot of noise, like from a freaking tamale manufacturer.
2: No, yeah, what they do is they drop stuff off. I've seen Shamrock Milk Company there, all kinds of things to make the tamales. And then I thought it was going to be a two-story building. It turns out to be like as high as three-story. They're blocking all the views. It used to be a single-story Chinese buffet. And then people in the front, they are angry, and they're selling their home. They're like, what is going on? And they don't know what to do. And they're like, are they allowed to build like an industrial, like a big thing behind the residential section? And so we're thinking they lied about what it was going to be. They probably lied and said it's going to be like a two-story, and then they build it three-story high.
0: That sounds like a crazy lie. Like, that would get, you know, shut down pretty quick. I don't know. That's pretty crazy.
2: But nobody knows what's going on because they never had, like, neighborhood meetings beforehand to let the association know that they were building this. Somehow it just got railroaded in, and it just started to pop up. They have to wait, like, a year for the permit. But in the meanwhile, none of the neighbors that live along with were ever contacted about it. So, that's grounds for a lawsuit.
1: So, what do you think the solution is, Sarah? What do you think the solution is?
2: The solution is, I contacted I belong to the Hodges Neighborhood Association. So, we have meetings and we... I'm going to have a block party, and I've been emailing the president. I've been emailing them, and I was thinking that we could work with them to, you know, listen to noise or figure something out.
0: And then complain to the government about them?
2: Well, they involved their city councilors in our district. She was at our meeting, Tammy V. McCorn, and our representative for this area. Sarah texted me back. It's like, have they tried to contact the owner of Picoso? And I do not know what's going on.
0: Seems like kind of like there's like a lot of, it just seems like a local issue. I'm not sure that there's really a solution for us to be able to talk about here. That is kind of a crazy story. Thank you for the call, Sarah. And also, sorry, your phone, it just sounded really bad quality. So I'm going to go to the next caller, unscreened caller. What's your name? You're on Free Talk Live.
3: My name's Jacob. How are you?
0: Hey, Jacob. What's on your mind tonight?
3: I just wanted to ask, I've been following Free Talk Live for a while on Twitch, never on the radio. But a couple years ago, there was like this it's the guy who, when you call, it's his voice. I was wondering, where is he at?
0: Oh,
3: do you not hear him now?
0: That's my husband, Ian. I'm pretty sure that is who you're talking about, Ian.
3: Yeah, tall, Ian.
0: Skinny. He went to prison, and he...
3: Oh, my gosh.
0: ...won't get out until, late next year, which is actually kind of news that I guess I haven't really said to anyone. He recently got his, I don't know, they come and update you with, what day you're supposed to get out of prison because it keeps changing because you keep... So it's going to be, right now it's set to, September.
3: If you don't mind me asking, what did he go to prison for? I mean, what happened?
0: So he ended up getting charged with, and the charges that stuck because the judge threw one out, were running an unlicensed money transmitting business, which means that he was selling cryptocurrency online without a license, even though he was told, he was told by a state official that New Hampshire doesn't regulate that, but apparently the feds do. So it was a federal trial.
3: Oh, okay.
0: And they also charged him with conspiracy to launder money, even though the judge threw out the charge of actual money laundering, and the judge said that they had no evidence that he actually money laundered, but it's just ridiculous. So what, is money laundering a thought crime? Or, conspiracy to money launder a thought crime? Sounds like a thought crime to me. They're saying that they think that it's possible that while selling Bitcoin, Ian wanted scammers to buy from him. And it's just they have no proof of that. It's ridiculous.
1: Yeah, that's kind of a weird thing to say when they have no evidence. I mean, here they are convicting a man who just sold Bitcoin because he wanted to get Bitcoin in the hands of people.
0: Who had a perfect reputation online for selling Bitcoin. He had a 100% rating on the website. Yeah. And
3: I thought that stuff was completely legal, to do that.
0: It is, unless the government wants to go after you and use Patriot Act era laws that were written about the U.S. dollar and apply it to Bitcoin just because they want to go after you. That's honestly what I think happened. The other ones were tax evasion charges, four tax evasion charges.
3: Okay.
0: And they did not prove that.
3: Okay. Well, yeah, I was just curious because I really liked Ian, and I hadn't seen him, so I just didn't know what happened. I wanted to ask as well. This isn't really on topic, but what kind of music have you guys been listening to recently?
0: I typically listen to pop music. I've also been listening to a lot of Lana Del Rey because she's coming out with two new albums soon. What about you, Riley?
1: I've been listening to a variety of music. I listen to some pop occasionally. My girlfriend is into pop, so I listen to pop with her. I'll listen to a little bit of rock. I like Rebel Inc., who does our music here for the show. Jordan Page is also pretty good. He's a libertarian guy. So
0: while driving to go visit Ian recently, I listened to a podcast about Michael Jackson. So I was listening to some Michael Jackson, including I Want You Back by the Jackson 5. That was incredibly, he was so talented as a child. I don't know why. It's I kind of have always looked over his Jackson 5 music because I was it's just silly. It's gimmicky. It's just a little kid singing. No, he was so talented. I don't know what was wrong with me. I just always looked over it. So.
1: What about you, Jacob?
3: Okay, I've been listening to a lot of this band called Geese and the lead singer Cameron Winter. He made a solo album called Heavy Metal. And I'm going to, in November, I'm going to go see this lady called Julia Jacklin, who kind of makes similar music to Lana Del Rey.
0: Cool.
3: And kind of that whole vibe. But yeah, I was just curious about what was going on with Ian. I'm really sorry that happened. I hope he's okay.
0: Yeah, I visit him often, and he is always in a good mood and good at staying positive. He is just always meditating and working out, and he takes classes. Right now he's taking this class that they're making him take where you read the seven highly effective habits of no sorry the seven habits of highly effective people or whatever it is called.
1: Yeah.
3: Mm-hmm.
0: And he always takes that kind of stuff really seriously. I don't know how to explain it. He's just really into self-improvement to the point where most people get bored of reading 100 self-improvement books, but he is always reading that kind of thing and sending me long emails about what he learned. Well, thanks for sharing. I searched Julia Jacklin so I can look her up later since you said she sounds like Lana.
3: Okay.
0: Where are you calling from, if you don't mind me asking? Are you in the U.S.?
3: Alabama.
0: Alabama? That's
3: cool.
0: Yeah,
3: I'm in Alabama.
1: Nice.
0: My brother named Jacob lives there.
3: Oh, that's so sweet. Yeah, I was just curious. I hope you guys have a good rest of your day.
0: Thank you so much for the call. So 603-283-6160 is the phone number. That's 603-283-6160. That was really wholesome, fun call. Like
1: I know. I love calls like that. It's just so fun. It breaks up the weirdness of the show or the weird, I don't know if the weirdness of the show is the right phrase, but it breaks up the usual talk that we have, the politics, the show that is WWE wrestling for politicians or whatever. It's just nice to have a wholesome call.
0: Oh, and always bringing up Ian always gives us the opportunity to give out the website you can go to if you'd like to learn more and also sign the petition.
1: Org.
0: And also sign the petition
1: or
0: to
1: freeiannow.org.
0: Yes, it's freeiannow.org.
1: Okay.
0: So that's IAN, freeiannow.org. So you can sign the petition, and it's really important to do so because Ian is asking the president for a pardon, and it's just always a good thing to be able to point to, like, look, there's this petition with a bunch of signatures. So it really does help. That's probably – people actually always ask me what they can do to help. The number one thing anyone could do would be probably to sign the petition or even write the president, but the quickest thing you can do is sign the petition at freeiannow.org. So thanks for bringing it up. And, yeah, the other thing about it is people always ask me how Ian's doing, and he is doing well, and he is, like, when he comes out, I feel like he'll kind of seem like the same old Ian, like, nothing has changed, like, he always just does, like, he's too, like, secure in himself and good at, like, staying positive to possibly let something, like, even being in prison for, like, what, it's going to be, like, 5 years to let it, like, break him, that won't happen, so...
1: You know, Ian's one of these guys that seems like he has his life together to some extent. His mental state is together. He just seems to accept everything as it is.
0: So, Riley, you brought something in, and I thought it was really funny, actually, when I saw this. Wait, where was it? The one that you sent me. Sorry, I'm pulling it up here. This one isn't as funny, but did you bring in the one about Trump? Hold on, wait. It says, yeah, that Trump is threatening to... That's the one I said was funny. Sorry, listeners. I didn't want to be like, oh, the thing you brought in was funny, and then, like, pull up one that I had pulled up on accident. But I thought this was, like, kind of a funny story, even though it's, like, whenever the government is threatening people, that's bad. But Trump threatens to revoke ABC and NBC licenses for not broadcasting his election speech.
1: Oh, boo-hoo. King Trump doesn't get his speech broadcast? Oh, poor, poor baby.
0: Well, one thing about it is that when you take money from the government, you're asking for stuff like this. So
1: I hear you, but it's still a stupid idea to have a so-called president threaten people for threaten people's licenses because he didn't get his words transmitted over their networks.
0: Well, you know, getting a license isn't necessarily the same as taking money from them, so maybe they don't take money from the federal government, but they're definitely asking for permission.
1: They are, which is, you know, a terrible idea to ask permission from a group of strangers calling themselves government, but, you know, here we are in America. We're supposedly the land of the free, but you have to get permission to broadcast over the air.
0: Yep. So let's see what this is all about and see if, like, the writers even think he has any kind of right to do this. The subtitle here says, as someone should have explained to him by now, that's not how it works. I kind of think he likes to just, like, say things sometimes, like, just because he knows it's, like, funny. So
1: or inflammatory enough that he's going to rage bait people. That's entirely possible. I could see Trump doing that.
0: Yeah. It says, on Thursday night, President Trump delivered a primetime address to the nation on one of his favorite topics, the 2020 election. Ian told me he listened to it, and he said that he said that basically, like, some stuff has been declassified and that Trump thinks it's proof that the election in 2020 was a fraud.
1: Okay, but, you know, the 2020 election was 6 years ago now. Why would we care?
0: I mean, if I were him and I had, like, proof that the election was stolen from me, I would care. I mean, I think that the people that voted should all care. I didn't vote in 2020, but the election was actually, like, stolen, that would be pretty big news.
1: It would be big news, but I think the thing is that Trump was presiding over the 2020 election, and if it was stolen from him in 2020, then, you know, it says a lot about him as a person that he's got to go blame somebody for a stolen election.
0: I don't get it, because, like, it could be stolen by somebody other than the president, because they don't put the president in charge. You see what I mean? Like, it
1: I see what you mean. I think what I'm trying to get at is that people, it seems like everyone wants to blame each other for a stolen election. You know, Trump wants to blame China or Russia or, you know, the Democrats. The Democrats blamed Elon Musk. So, I don't know. I'm just tired of the blame game when it comes to the elections.
0: Well, let's see. I mean, I feel like if he came out and had showed, like, absolute evidence, we would have definitely heard about it by now. Like, concrete evidence is, like, proof that this happened. We probably would have heard about it by now. So it's probably not the case, but it may be things that he believes point to it. Let's see. Says over 25 minutes, Trump aired a familiar list of grievances, inveighing against the media, China, and a nebulous collection of conspirators who allegedly stole the 2020 election from him. The allegation has long been debunked, and even the newly declassified evidence Trump touted in the speech didn't make the case as he claimed. Honestly, like, I don't really just outright believe the media just saying, like, oh, it's been debunked. Like, that sounds like something they'd want to cover up, to be honest. And I'm not saying, like, I really have a opinion one way or the other. Like, I didn't vote. I don't believe in federal elections. Like, I don't believe in the federal government at all, to be honest. So
1: I agree with you on that. I don't have a dog in the election fight either. I don't really care.
0: Oh, I did for Ross to Ulbricht, to be clear.
1: I can understand that. But at the same time, I didn't have a dog in 2020, just like you didn't. And here we are.
0: Did you vote for the Libertarian?
1: I don't remember who I voted for in that year. I don't even think
0: I didn't vote at all in 2020.
1: But it's just, I don't know. I'm trying to get at the point that Trump, I don't know. I don't believe the media either that the election was or wasn't stolen. I don't know. I don't have enough evidence to claim either way. It just seems like every side wants to blame each other for stealing elections when we could settle this somehow better than just arguing over politicians and things like that.
0: And the other thing about it is it's always like China, seriously. Like, I don't really think that, like, what did China win by having Biden president instead of Trump? Like, for one thing, Russia went to war against Ukraine, which China was on the side of. Oh, wait, China was on the side of Russia, my bad. I was going to say China was on the side of Ukraine, so why would they want that? But I was like, wait a second, they actually made a lot of money by Russia invading Ukraine because they ended up selling, or I don't think they sold oil. It was that they got really cheap oil from the deal, basically. Something like that.
1: Okay.
0: Do you remember that happening? I know we covered it at the time because Russia makes a lot of oil, but they were not selling it to the Europeans. So
1: it's entirely possible that they sold to China and got China pretty wealthy, so maybe that's why they had Biden win the presidency so they could have America fight for Ukraine and then sell Russia the oil because they're not going to be selling it to libertarians. Not libertarians. That'd be funny. But the Europeans, they're not selling oil to Europeans, so, you know, we might as well sell to China. And if Biden's in power, he's not going to stop it.
0: Yeah, I was almost like, I almost went to get to my point just now, because my point was just going to be like, what would China want to do that for? And then I was like, oh, wait a second, maybe it did make them some money. I don't know, I don't really have an opinion on this. I'm just making, like, let's call it a devil's advocate. But we do have a caller, so let's go to the phones. We have Dave Ridley in Colorado. Dave Ridley, you're on Free Talk Live. What's on your mind?
4: Eric Voorhees.
0: Okay, did he create he created one of the cryptos. Is he like a Bitcoin original like coder guy?
4: Yeah, he's a Bitcoin OG guy, and I believe officially a Free Stater.
0: Oh.
4: Yeah, he moved to New Hampshire briefly, I think, or at least was visiting, but then eventually wound up in Colorado.
0: Oh, wow, okay.
4: I don't know if he'll ever actually complete the move or not. Maybe he's just stopping off in Colorado, but he is, I think, a Free Stater.
0: Oh, cool.
4: So he's one of us. His company, Venice.ai, is designed to create uncensored, easy access, open source, and some closed source, access to large language models.
0: Okay, so is it completely unrestricted?
4: I think so. It's also supposed to be privacy friendly. Somehow the data is not stored at the company. They don't have it, so they can't give it away.
1: That's pretty cool.
0: Yeah, that is cool. Okay, so I searched Venice.ai. That's the website?
4: Yeah, and there's nothing new about what I've told you. But what is new is I guess they have reached a $1 billion valuation, making them I guess only the second free stater company I'm aware of to reach a billion.
0: What would be the first?
4: Bruce Fenton?
0: Oh, what's his company? I know he's, like, rich. I just didn't know what he was rich for.
4: I think he was an investor. Like a trader of some kind, back in the, I was guessing in the 2001 era, something along those lines, and then moved to New Hampshire, something like that. I think he was already rich when he moved to New Hampshire.
0: Oh, okay. Yeah, he seems like a pretty solid free stater. I usually, like, agree with his takes online and things like that. Bruce Fenton, and he's a really nice man. He opens his home up to the public whenever he runs for Senate, and it's, like, a really beautiful piece of land on a bay on the New Hampshire seacoast. Oh, my God, it's so nice. It's, like, a huge farm. But anyways, we were talking more about Eric Voorhees. But I know that Eric Voorhees is one of the people that maybe, like, explain things about crypto to Ian and Mark early on. Was he the one that got them to finally, like, I know that Roger Ver worked on him too, but then someone came and bought a pizza for crypto with Ian and Mark and finally got them to, like, take the plunge.
4: I was thinking that was, anyone still there?
0: Yeah,
1: we're still there.
4: Okay, I was thinking it was Andreessen, I think it was.
0: Yes, Gavin Andreessen, you're right. I mix those two people up. Gavin Andreessen, Eric Voorhees. Okay, yeah. Yeah.
4: Yeah, not the famous tech bro Andreessen that everyone's heard about, but a local, a New England guy did something with them, I think in 2011, if I recall. Maybe 2012.
0: Oh, do you have more you want to say about this, Ridley?
4: Yes.
0: All right, I'm going to put you on hold, and if you'd like to get on the conversation with us, 603-283-6160 is the phone number. That's 603-283-6160. We're going for a couple more hours here, or a couple and a half. 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
5: 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I'm Holland Cook.
6: From Feature Story News in New York, I'm Mitch McCann with the Week in Review. U.S. President Donald Trump declared the ceasefire with Iran over this week, but says Washington has agreed to continue negotiations as mediators scramble to prevent further escalation. The Wall Street Journal has reported that Israeli intelligence has uncovered a fresh Iranian plot to assassinate the U.S. president. Jagruti Dave reports from Washington.
7: The U.S. has been saying that Iran has been plotting potentially to kill President Trump in retaliation for the U.S. strikes that killed their military leader Qasem Soleimani in 2020. Now, interestingly, this story also comes at a time where the New York Times has been reporting that President Trump didn't leave Turkey, the NATO summit in Turkey, in the new Qatari Air Force One, but he left in the older version of Air Force One because of security precautions.
6: Iran's new supreme leader, Mojtaba Khamenei, did not appear at the burial of his father, former supreme leader Ayatollah Ali Khamenei, on Thursday, as Pakistan and Qatar work urgently to bring Washington and Tehran back to the negotiating table. The contradictory signals from the White House had left mediators uncertain about the American position. Kate Fisher reports from Washington.
8: On the one hand, you had Donald Trump declaring the ceasefire was over, but also saying that he thinks talks could continue, saying that the U.S. should finish the job, but he doesn't want to return to all-out war. And it's hard to know if this is part of his negotiating tactic to kind of put extra pressure on Tehran, or whether it is just genuinely him being frustrated one minute and then changing his mind the next.
6: Ukraine launched its largest drone attack on Moscow in 2 years this week, with more than 430 drones targeting the Russian capital and surrounding regions. Russia's defense ministry says it intercepted more than 450 drones across the country, while all four of Moscow's major airports imposed temporary flight restrictions during the barrage. The attack came as NATO leaders gathered in Ankara for a summit at which major new military assistance for Ukraine was expected to be pledged. Dasha Chinashova reports from Moscow.
9: The MOD says more than 400 Ukrainian drones were intercepted over different parts of Russia over the course of this past night, most notably in the Rostov region. The air raid sirens were on all night long in the Taganrog Bay. Two tankers have been hit by the Ukrainian drones. They were not carrying any oil, so the authorities say that there was no oil spill in the water as the tankers were heading to the Rostov-on-Don port. We're also hearing about the major attack against the Saratov region. One person got killed there and two others got injured in the Tatarstan regions.
6: From Feature Story News in New York, I'm Mitch McCann, and that was the Week in Review.
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1: And Riley O'Bell.
0: And we already had a call on the line from last segment, if you missed that segment. Dave Ridley called in from Colorado, from RidleyReport.com. Dave, you wanted to talk about Gavin Andreessen and that Venice.ai hit a $1 billion valuation? Is that what you would call it?
2: That's my understanding, yeah.
0: That's pretty big. I mean, as far as the list of AI companies, does that make it pretty high up there?
2: No. They only have 3 million users, and I believe Anthropic has about I don't remember for sure how to compare the user number, but I got the impression that Venice was maybe about 3% the size of something like Anthropic.
0: Oh, wow. I forget a lot of these, like, non-major ones' names a lot, so I wrote down Venice.ai, so that way, like, I searched it on the computer, so that way I will stop just, like, forgetting it as soon as we stop talking about it, so maybe I can use it sometimes. Is Perplexity one that is supposed to be good? Freedom goes, Ridley? Like, is it good as far as not giving your information to, like, big, giant companies? I always hear about Perplexity.
2: I'm not very familiar with Perplexity. I've poked around with it, I believe, but I don't remember what it specially is.
0: I just, like, really quick pulled up top 10 earning AI chats, and, of course, the top one is Dave Ridley's least favorite, ChatGPT by OpenAI that Dave calls
1: Closed AI.
0: Yeah. It's closed source, so it makes way more sense. The second one is ChatOn. I've never heard of that. Have you guys?
1: No.
0: It's kind of surprising. The third one says Chat and Ask AI by Codeway, then Chatbox, then AI Chatsmith, then Google Gemini is number 6, then Claude by Anthropic, which I'm always hearing about Claude recently. Like, people really like Claude.
1: That's what I've heard. They're able to use it for coding and things like that.
0: Then Microsoft Copilot, then Perplexity, then Grok. Wow. So some of those are surprising, like, in the order. Who knows if this is right? Google AI overview told me that.
2: Well, in any case, most of these models, I believe, are accessible through Venice, through Venice.ai. And the other nice thing about them is that you can use them without logging in, and you can't do everything without logging in. Mm-hmm. But I've been able to do video, just image to video and text to video without logging in.
0: Nice.
1: That's really cool.
0: I like that. That's like you're looking for a thing to turn, like, crypto into gift cards. I really like the ones where all you need is, like, some of them all you need is an email and you can make a throwaway email, which I guess that's not as good as, like, not logging in at all. But it's like using a using a AI that isn't asking for KYC, so that's pretty cool.
2: Yeah, and I have an unrelated AI update. There's a video I'd recommend people watch called quote AI access is about to change forever unquote. And I just listened to it today, so I haven't fully processed it, and I probably missed some things. But basically, this video was following up on the government's completely unconstitutional restrictions on Anthropic, where they tried to temporarily ban Fable, the latest model called Fable. You're familiar with this ban?
0: No. Familiar with the what? The saying? Is that what you said?
2: The ban on the model.
1: Oh, so they're banning an AI model? I wasn't aware of this.
0: No, I did not know that either. Sorry, I don't know why I couldn't understand that word. But yeah, so there's a ban on this AI model? No, I'm sorry, I haven't heard.
2: Yeah, it wasn't just unconstitutional. It didn't even go through the legislative process. I think it was just an executive order from the creeping chief.
0: Wow. Have any other AIs been banned like this?
2: I don't think so. My Mythos, Anthropic banned their own model, Mythos, briefly because they thought it was too dangerous. They have been a publicity stunt to do that. But they did release it after that, and again, I don't think the government was much involved.
0: So it's Google 5 and Claude Mythos 5, yeah.
2: So that was what happened, you know, a month or two ago. But this follow-up article is saying that what's coming is bans on open-source models and restrictions on open-source models and Chinese models and starting to increase the amount of time where there's basically just a few people who have access to something while the public has to wait, you know, a year or so for, you know, for the model to come out, that sort of thing. This is the kind of thing, and it's not really a safety enhancing move. This is what we feared, I think, you know, a year or two ago, that you would get regulation that doesn't even improve safety. So it reduces the amount of freedom and democracy, but also fails to increase the amount of safety. Does that make sense?
0: Yep, and makes everybody, like, America behind, you know, Americans behind everybody else in the world just because we're just banning things.
2: There's an authoritarian AI expert named Gary Marcus who I follow, and I like him. He at least is focused on safety. It's unfortunate that he wants to use authoritarian means to achieve it. But he said, okay, I wanted regulation. I wanted restrictions. And these restrictions aren't helping with safety at all.
0: So if they ban open models, won't that mean that people will just be able to pirate it and share it amongst each other? And if so, is the government going to start going after people who have that, you know, downloaded, who get caught downloading it or whatever?
2: According to this video, he's predicting that they start making restrictions on what you can put on your computer.
0: Wow.
1: That's really...
2: And this is something, again, all of us have been looking at and afraid of for a long time. And it's that moment that we feared would come where this exciting new technology really starts to go bad. That's the indication I get from this video.
0: Mm. Yeah, Chris, Mr. Penguin has warned us on the show many times about just things like the government is now mandating the types of, I'm going to state this wrong because I'm not techie, but the types of computer model or internet modems we can have, and like the, I don't know if it's like the types or the software that it uses. There's cracking down on like lots of things related to our internet access, and it is creepy.
2: Yeah. Well, again, the video is called AI Access is About to Change Forever. I don't remember the name of the presenter, but it was nice to see him. I just always looked at him as a nice AI expert, but it was nice to see him taking really even more of a pro-freedom line than I would have by myself. So, you know, it's good to have him on our side.
0: Nice. So this is YouTube video?
2: Yeah. Yeah, again, just look at the video. AI Access is About to Change Forever.
0: Awesome. I put the title in the show notes. Do you have anything else for us tonight, Ridley?
2: That's all I got.
0: Thank you for the call. And if anybody want more from Ridley, go to RidleyReport.com. He has great videos there doing things like ambush interviews of politicians, and it's like a Free State favorite.
1: He's a great guy, Ridley is. I really like him. I was watching or listening to something from FreeKing.com earlier this week where Dave Ridley was refusing to pay a fine for paperwork, I think. And essentially he was like, you know, I'd rather spend the time in jail because, you know, civil disobedience is you got to go all the way. Got to take whatever comes to you. So he's willing to go spend a week in jail for not pay a fine.
0: When he did go to jail?
1: I think so, yeah.
0: Yeah, I remember he went to jail in, like, Massachusetts before, and he has told some of his stories on here. I also interviewed David Lee, if anybody wants to go to the Free Talk Live and Free Keen channels, like, on YouTube and also SoundCloud and stuff like that, and search up Bonnie's Activist Archives. The only one I ever did was an interview of Dave Ridley, and I really need to, like, interview more of the, like, OG activists here in New Hampshire. But I don't want to just do, like, Ian and people that, like, are on Free Talk Live talking about it all the time. I want to interview, like, Russell Canning and stuff like that. So.
1: Yeah, Russell Canning would be a good one because
0: he's tried a couple times and failed to schedule
1: me. Yeah, He's either really busy or he, I don't know, he's a good activist to have on because he's been in New Hampshire.
0: Way before, like, Ian, even. I don't know if people know about that. Yeah.
1: He'd be good.
0: So, before the call from Dave Ridley, we were reading this article from Reason. Trump threatens to revoke ABC and NBC licenses for not broadcasting his election speech. And that is sounding pretty dictatory, just saying.
1: I don't think it's
0: necessarily dictatory considering the fact that he has checks on him, so he can't just do it if he doesn't, you know, he can't just do it.
1: We mentioned earlier in the show that Trump may just like to just say things to get people riled up, and this may be the case where he's just saying something to get people riled up.
0: Yeah, especially, like, his enemies, like, definitely, like, mainstream media has been, like, positioned themselves as his enemy since, like, he started running for president.
1: If you look at Trump as just a big internet troll, it makes him more entertaining.
0: He might be, like, the most successful internet troll of all time. Or maybe not but, you know, troll of all time.
1: Oh, yeah.
0: So, it says that...
1: Best troll ever.
0: Over 25 minutes, Trump aired a familiar list of grievances, all about alleged stealing of the 2020 election. The allegation has long been debunked, they say, and even the newly declassified evidence Trump touted in the speech didn't make the case he claimed. I hope that they, like, back that up, because, like, you know, I find that part of the story kind of more interesting, but we'll see.
1: Yeah.
0: But not every channel aired the speech, and the president threatened them with reprisal as a result. This, too, is a common refrain from the president, and it's just as meritless as his complaints about the election. Broadcast networks ABC and NBC announced ahead of time that they would not air Trump's speech live, instead airing their regularly scheduled programming, though they would air it on their streaming platforms. CBS did air the speech with anchor Tony... Oh, wow, crazy name, sorry. Dokupil, maybe? It might be, like, Greek. Sorry, I said it's crazy. It's just, like, I meant hard to pronounce for me on the fly like that. So anyway, CBS did air the speech with anchor Tony Dokupil saying that that while much of Trump's commentary on the subject has been false, the network would still air it. This speech will be made, it will be news, and it's our job to cover the news, he added. CBS also cut away from the speech with about 5 minutes left. That's a little weird. In the speech, Trump addressed the networks that refused to put him on the air. Wow, he did that in the speech. It's kind of funny. In a rare move... Oh, this is a quote from him. In a rare move, NBC and ABC, fake news, both have said that they would not cover this speech. He griped. Fraud like this should mean a revocation of their licenses. They use our public multi-billion dollar in-value airwaves for absolutely no money. Oh, I see. Like, they don't have to pay.
1: Yeah. Well, they have to pay licensing fees, I'm sure.
0: Yeah. So, in this case, it's like it's not like he said, I'm going to do it. He just said it should mean that. I don't know. Trump is apparently referring to their broadcast licenses, which are issued by the Federal Communications Commission. Sorry. The FCC, the Federal Communications Commission, and allow broadcast over public airwaves. Going as far back as his first term in office, Trump has threatened to pull networks' licenses for reporting news that displeases him. I like how they say it like that. And he has ramped up those threats in his second term. Someone should have explained to him by now that it isn't how it works. ABC and NBC don't have broadcast licenses. Their affiliates do. Oh, okay, yeah, that's like Free Talk Live. I didn't think about that. Like, Free Talk Live doesn't have to have a license. Their actual... The
1: stations that carry us have to have the licenses. We don't.
0: Yeah. So that's how they one could threaten us by saying they're going to complain to the station, and then the station would have to make a move if we were, like, cussing on the air or something like that because they wouldn't want to lose their license.
1: Yeah.
0: Yeah. Okay, so I don't know why I didn't think about that in the same way, but ABC and NBC don't have broadcast licenses. Their affiliates do. The networks create content, but it's the local affiliates, most of which are owned by someone other than the network, that actually broadcast it and require a license to do so. But Trump's suggestion that the networks must carry his speech is also wrong under the law. I mean, requiring broadcasters to air certain programming and pulling one's license at will is not a feature of American government. In fact, it's a part of authoritarian regimes like Venezuela. You know what I think that Reason should kind of be focusing on? The fact that requiring a license to put information out on the airwaves should also be considered something authoritarian regimes do.
1: Do you think reasons not focusing on that part of the whole thing is because they want to kind of toe the media line and be like, yeah, we don't want to be too anti-government because we still want to be liked by the conservatives?
0: Yeah, in this case, I think they'd be more being liked by the Democrats, right? And in fact, I think they're kind of always more kowtowing to the Democrats.
1: Why do you think that?
0: Probably because they're based in D.C. You know, it's like literally Beltway.
1: Belly
0: of
1: the Beast.
0: Like, yeah, it's just like...
1: Mordor on the Potomac.
0: The more you want to be liked by your colleagues that are also in like a large city, it's kind of like a thing that kind of creeps in even. Like, sometimes you'll just find yourself, like, agreeing to disagree to get away from the conversation, and then you're like, oh, why did I do that? Like, I wish I, like, had more ability to speak up for myself. And I feel like if you're, like, way into that stuff, you might end up actually compromising your positions. So, and...
1: I think if you hold anything back from your viewers that isn't your real opinion, you're also compromising your values. So if Reason believes in libertarian values, they should be also pointing out that having a license to broadcast over the airways is still tyranny.
0: Yeah, exactly. But they can write what they want. They said, and Trump is also not the first president to be preempted by a network. Oh, okay, I thought they were going to say not the first president to say they should lose their license. I was like, wow. But it says, in September 2022, President Joe Biden spoke in Philadelphia where he warned that Donald Trump and the MAGA Republicans represent an extremism that threatens the very foundation. Oops, I kind of accidentally scrolled way down. Sorry. I just went to scroll normally and I scrolled like way down and lost my spot. Sorry about that.
1: That's okay. We'll talk amongst ourselves while you scroll back up and find your spot.
0: I found it.
1: Okay.
0: Thank you. It says, in September 22, President Joe Biden spoke in Philadelphia where he warned that Donald Trump and MAGA Republicans represent an extremism that threatens the very foundations of our republic. ABC, NBC, and CBS all declined to air the speech. Wow, so that's a really good point to point out because it's like the complete opposite president. Like Trump's the worst enemy, saying kind of opposite things.
1: And similar networks decided not to cover the speech.
0: Yep,
1: that's it wasn't the same speech. Sorry about that.
0: Yeah. They both declined to air a speech by each president with completely different viewpoints. So that's pretty interesting. They all declined to air the speech, seeing it as less of a presidential address than a partisan effort leading into that year's midterms. And when President Barack Obama announced new immigration actions at the southern border in November 2014, the networks declined to air the address, deeming it more political than newsworthy. In this day and age, there are vanishingly few people who had no access to see the president speak if they so choose. That's a good point, because like you could easily go to YouTube. You have a sense. The speech aired in its entirety on cable news, on YouTube, on social media, and even the White House website.
1: So there's really no excuse for you to not be able to have access to the show. Trump is just being a loser here.
0: Like, we don't need to take, you know, nationalize CBS and use their equipment and such to air every speech just because, oh, it's like everybody needs to hear this as national emergency. You see what I mean? Like, that's authoritarian for sure. For that matter, the president has no authority to demand that anyone, even licensed broadcasters, air what he wants them to, nor to threaten them with reprisal if they don't. This is hardly the first time major networks have declined to carry a presidential address live. Greg Lukianoff, CEO of the Foundation for Individual Rights and Expression, wrote on X, threatening broadcasters' licenses because of an editorial decision is yet another direct attack on the First Amendment. Well, all of the presidents do that.
1: They do. Really. They just attack the First Amendment. The Constitution seems to have no power to stop the presidents from attacking the First Amendment or anyone attacking the Constitution,
0: like the
1: really.
0: The judges and everyone.
1: So, what is this document worth if it doesn't have the power to stop it?
0: Yep, that's true. The Constitution can't stop its own being trudged upon.
1: The Constitution is either allowed for the tyranny with which we have or has failed to prevent either way it's unfit to exist.
0: I agree.
1: And that was their late, great Lysander Spooner saying something like that.
0: Yep, that was really good.
1: I know, I like Lysander Spooner. He's one of my favorite anarchist thinkers.
0: I'm just saying, like, that was good memory, like, right off the top of my head. Sometimes I try to say that one, and I, like, always screw it up in some way. So, apparently the Tate brothers were arrested again. I don't really want to talk about that. I'm just like, really? Like, these people keep getting arrested, like...
1: The Tate brothers, the Manosphere bloviators that, you know, think they

0: this can be used to put you in a cage for a piece of metal. It just sounds absurd, and this is a right move by this particular court to deem the ban unconstitutional.
1: And one thing about it is like, oh, what's the rhyme or reason? Well, there's like one pretty good justice, I guess you call him, on the bench that has been getting a lot of things right in the gun world specifically, like the Second Amendment area specifically. Clarence Thomas, is that his name?
0: Yes.
1: Yeah, okay, got it right. So this is from NorthJersey.com.
0: Reputable news source.
1: A federal appeals court on Friday, July 17th, ruled that New Jersey's assault weapons law, barring possession of semi-automatic rifles like AR-15s and large-capacity magazines containing more than 10 rounds of ammunition, is unconstitutional. The ruling by the Philadelphia-based 3rd U.S. Circuit Court of Appeals marked the first time a federal appeals court had ruled that a state's assault weapon ban violated the U.S. Constitution's Second Amendment, which guarantees the right to keep and bear arms for self-defense. New Jersey Attorney General Jennifer Davenport criticized the decision, saying it is as unfortunate as it is legally incorrect. I'm pretty sure it says shall not be infringed.
0: So I'm pretty sure it does say that too, so I don't know what she's trying to get at.
1: She continues, every other federal circuit court to consider the issue has come out the other way. Assault weapons and large-capacity magazines play a dangerous role in the modern epidemic of mass shootings, and New Jersey acted reasonably and lawfully in restricting them.
0: You know, if we didn't have guns in America, they'd be blaming stabbings and they'll be blaming knives.
1: It's so, almost like that's happening in England.
0: I know, and here we are in America with the right to keep and bear arms, and they want to blame the guns for the violence instead of the people enacting the violence.
1: Yep, and the other thing about it is, like, I think that the amount of people that are good people that have guns deter bad people that would use guns to do things like mass shootings.
0: It's because good people with guns are responsible, generally, for the gun. They would hopefully go through some training with the gun because they know they're carrying something that's deadly, and they would rather protect themselves and the people around them than shoot up a bunch of people because they're angry.
1: And the proof of that is that the safest states are the states where guns are less, or more easy to get access to, like New Hampshire, one of, if not the safest state. I think it might be the safest. And it has constitutional carry here, and just probably the least restricted as far as the Second Amendment goes, if not one of, like, the top three.
0: And that's the nice thing about a state that owns a gun, where the populations get to own guns, is because you don't know. If you break into someone's house, you don't know if you're going to get shot by the house owner.
1: Right. 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Don't go anywhere. 603-283-6160 is the phone number. That's 603-283-6160. 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
1: Ms. Maxwell's local council has decided that the pool, which is only 2 feet deep, needs a lifeguard. It's a kiddie pool. As if the lifeguard wasn't enough, she's also been told she must have insurance. The health and safety edict came after she wrote to the city council asking for permission to put a bigger pool in the communal garden outside her home. That was her mistake, asking for permission rather than forgiveness. But nonetheless, not only was she told it was too dangerous, but the council told her to empty the existing pool. The Portsmouth manager defended the ruling yesterday. Nigel Selly said, "We didn't have sufficient assurances that the risks associated with providing such a facility would be well managed. It's a facility. How dare you? How dare you erect this structure on your property?
2: It's an inflatable pool.
1: Without our permission."
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3: From Feature Story News in New York, I'm Mitch McCann with the Week in Review. U.S. President Donald Trump declared the ceasefire with Iran over this week, but says Washington has agreed to continue negotiations as mediators scramble to prevent further escalation. The Wall Street Journal has reported that Israeli intelligence has uncovered a fresh Iranian plot to assassinate the U.S. president, and the New York Times reports that President Trump left the NATO summit in Turkey aboard the older Air Force One rather than the new Qatari-funded aircraft because of security concerns. Jagruti Dave reports from Washington.
4: The U.S. has been saying that Iran has been plotting potentially to kill President Trump in retaliation for the U.S. strikes that killed their military leader Qasem Soleimani in 2020. Now, interestingly, this story also comes at a time where the New York Times has been reporting that President Trump didn't leave Turkey, the NATO summit in Turkey, in the new Qatari Air Force One, but he left in the older version of Air Force One because of security precautions.
3: Iran's new supreme leader, Mojtaba Khamenei, did not appear at the burial of his father, former supreme leader Ayatollah Ali Khamenei, on Thursday, as Pakistan and Qatar work urgently to bring Washington and Tehran back to the negotiating table. The contradictory signals from the White House had left mediators uncertain about the American position. Kate Fisher reports from Washington.
5: On the one hand, you had Donald Trump declaring the ceasefire was over, but also saying that he thinks talks could continue, saying that the U.S. should finish the job, but he doesn't want to return to all-out war. And it's hard to know if this is part of his negotiating tactic to kind of put extra pressure on Tehran, or whether it is just genuinely him being frustrated one minute and then changing his mind the next.
3: Ukraine launched its largest drone attack on Moscow in 2 years this week, with more than 430 drones targeting the Russian capital and surrounding regions. Russia's defense ministry says it intercepted more than 450 drones across the country, while all four of Moscow's major airports imposed temporary flight restrictions during the barrage. The attack came as NATO leaders gathered in Ankara for a summit at which major new military assistance for Ukraine was expected to be pledged. Dasha Chinashova reports from Moscow.
6: The MOD says more than 400 Ukrainian drones were intercepted over different parts of Russia over the course of this past night, most notably in the Rostov region. The air raid sirens were on all night long in the Taganrog Bay. Two tankers have been hit by the Ukrainian drones. They were not carrying any oil, so the authorities say that there was no oil spill in the waters as the tankers were heading to the Rostov-on-Don port. We're also hearing about the major attack against the Saratov region. One person got killed there and two others got injured in the Tatarstan regions.
3: Indian Prime Minister Narendra Modi and Australian Prime Minister Anthony Albanese have signed a landmark uranium supply agreement in Melbourne, enabling Australian exports to fuel India's civilian nuclear program. The deal, struck at the third India-Australia annual summit on Thursday, is designed to support New Delhi's ambitious clean energy targets as the country seeks to decarbonise its power sector and heavy industry. The two leaders also signed a joint declaration on defence and security cooperation and announced a new critical minerals corridor. Ishan Garg reports from New Delhi.
7: The headline has certainly been the uranium supply deal. This is something that's been in the works for more than 10 years now. And this is crucial for India because just last year in 2025, the Indian government set itself a very ambitious target of producing 100 gigawatts of clean energy using nuclear fuel. And this comes at a time when India has been pivoting hard towards sources of energy which are non-polluting.
3: And finally, in the UK, the governing Labour Party and opposition Conservatives and Liberal Democrats say they will not stand in a by-election being triggered by Nigel Farage. The Reform UK leader is resigning as an MP to stand in a by-election in Clacton. He says it's a fight against the establishment and denies any wrongdoing as allegations swirl about his financial arrangements and donors. Foreign Secretary Yvette Cooper said Nigel Farage is having a political tantrum.
8: It's like Nigel Farage has just decided, well, the normal rules in politics that say, do you know what, if you get millions of pounds in donations, you need to declare it because, frankly, everybody needs to know there's not something dodgy going on. They need to know whether or not, you know, who it's come from, whether there's any conditions, what is going on, because that is just about the normal rules of politics and it's what the public have a right to know.
3: From Feature Story News in New York, I'm Mitch McCann, and that was The Week in Review.
9: So, Shelby, let's start with you. You say that our bogs and marshes should actually be paved over.
10: That's right. Absolutely, Brooke. These things are nothing but dead body dumping pits that make life easy for murderers. And it's disgusting to me that sickos like Mr. Popkin actually want to protect these things.
9: All right. Well, Mr. Popkin, how do you respond to this?
11: Bogs and marshes are important ecosystems that should be protected. I mean, they're already being endangered.
10: Well, excuse me. As long as these human landfills remain open for business, what we're essentially saying to the criminal element is, sure, do whatever you like and throw the evidence here in this federally protected black hole.
11: Okay. I testified before Senator Chuck Grassley, who wanted to lift federal protection on these lands, and what
10: right.
11: I told him is exactly what I'm going to tell you now.
10: And where is Chuck Grassley right now, sir? Could it be that he's sitting at the bottom of a bog somewhere? Why else would you be so hot on these wetlands if you aren't a murderer yourself?
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1: And Riley O'Bill.
0: And in the last segment, we were telling you guys about this New Jersey ban on assault rifles ruled unconstitutional by court. And even this article is using the term assault rifles. We didn't even, like, stop to point this out. That doesn't mean anything.
1: No, it really doesn't. It can mean just a simple piece of metal in a gun to create something.
0: But that's, like, kind of pointing out a different thing than I'm pointing out. Like, the media likes to... It's beyond, like, the legalese. It's just, like, the media likes to call things, like... A rifle is just a rifle. There's not a different class of rifle called an assault rifle.
1: Yeah.
0: The media just likes to call... Or a weapon called assault weapons. It's not like, oh, we manufactured these ones for assault, and these ones for self-defense.
1: And these ones for battery.
0: Exactly. It's just that.
1: No, it's just a way for the media to scare the devils out of everybody or scare the hell out of everybody. So these are going to interest. We gotta ban them because they're evil weapons. And it's just, you know, ladies and gentlemen of the American audience or the world audience listening, the people calling themselves government are the people who claim to serve you and they don't actually serve you. The people calling themselves media like to whip up hysteria around things in order to make money, to create a profit, if you will. It's capitalism for you, which is just fine by me. And so the media will use their tools to get in bed with government and create scary headlines about tools they call assault weapons and say, we got to ban these things because they're too dangerous for the average person to have. They're going to go assault people. Well, a gun is a tool that shoots a bullet out of it that kills people or wounds somebody. And yes, I'm fully aware of this. But just because it does something doesn't mean... Just because it causes harm doesn't mean you should ban it immediately. You have the right to keep and bear arms for a reason. It's to help you rise up against the tyrannical arm of an authoritarian government. And if you allow an authoritarian government to take you over and ban your tools of defense, you are simply saying, government, keep stepping on my neck harder because I can't protect myself. You got to protect me from the big, bad wolves out there instead of allowing me to do it for myself.
0: Well said, Riley. I don't know why we didn't... It's like they've made it become part of our, like, typical day-to-day parlance, too. Just like, oh, assault rifle this, assault rifle that. You see it everywhere to the point, like, you and I, like, did a whole last segment where we were just talking about it without even pointing that out. It, like, finally hit me, like, yeah. And I do agree that they work together because they work for the same, you know, people. Like,
1: it certainly seems that way.
0: The media and the government, I mean.
1: And, you know, there are people that call themselves independent media, but we all know that there may not be independent media out there. I mean, maybe we could be, but we're not beholden to the Libertarian Party or the Free State Project in any way, so we might be independent media.
0: Maybe. Free Talk Live is definitely independent.
1: Good point. You make a good point. I think the people that I would say are not independent media are the Ben Shapiros, the Sean Hannitys, the Mark Levins. These people are not independent media.
0: Yeah, definitely. They have people that give them money in one way or another or that want them to say this or that thing. It's like nobody tells us on Free Talk Live what to say. We just say our actual opinions. And that's actually, like, I actually forgot to give out the phone number, so it's a good timing. I should just say that we also allow you to give out your opinions or, you know, not have to filter your opinions or go through APAC to get your opinions. And you can call 603-283-6160 to get in on the conversation with us. You can talk about whatever's on your mind. That was the point behind Free Talk Live when my husband Ian Freeman conceived of it, is for anybody to be able to call in at any time and talk about whatever they want instead of, like, you know, the other, you know, the Mark Levins or whatever, if they ever take calls at all.
1: I mean, they do, but they screen your calls so much, and, you know, they generally, they say they have people disagreeing with them, but they're heavily screened.
0: Yep, I agree. It's like they want you to talk about the subject that you're on, they're on and have the opinion they want you to have before they let you on. So
1: yeah.
0: They wouldn't let, like, you know, like a politician on and then allow anyone to call in and give them hardball questions.
1: No, they want to make sure they're given softball questions. They wouldn't want to have the talk show host in question who claims to have an open line on the show. Like Rush Limbaugh would say, oh, I have Open Lines Friday. But, you know, we all know that Open Lines Friday was not Open Lines Friday for Rush Limbaugh. He wouldn't want people calling into the show saying, hey, New Hampshire should secede from the United States.
0: Right. Probably not. I never, like, heard the ins and outs of specifically Rush Limbaugh's way he ran his show or anything like that, but I'd be really shocked if he was ever just letting people call him without being screened heavily.
1: Oh, yeah.
0: So this is kind of related to the first thing that you brought in. It's from Deseret.com, New Hampshire, Utah news.
1: A reputable Utah news outlet, if you will. So reputable.
0: So they are talking about China and Russia disputing newly released documents, disputing it as evidence that they interfered with the election.
1: Well, the argument could be made from the conservative side of the Trump fan saying, oh, of course Russia and China are saying this, they're liars and thieves. But they don't want to point out that their own government's a liar and a thief, too.
0: Hopefully this article gets into the actual points that they're making and the points that Trump's documents are making, because I feel like that would be more interesting than just hearing over and over again, and Russia denies it, and Trump says it's happening, and Russia denies it. Like, that's boring. So let's get into it. The article is, Russia-China dispute newly released documents showing U.S. election interference. Trump administration released four rounds of documents highlighting election security and non-citizen voters. So, top officials from China and Russia are disputing the findings released in newly unclassified documents that show U.S. intelligence officials believed they were interfering with American elections. So, I wonder if that's, like, CIA or who. Like, is it FBI? I don't know. The responses come just hours after President Donald Trump on Thursday evening expressed concern about vulnerabilities in the country's voting systems. Citing newly classified documents, Trump, in his televised speech, alleged that China participated in what he said is believed to be the largest compromise of election data in history, starting in 2020. While much of Trump's speech focused on China looking to keep him out of office, the documents released show Russia, Iran, and other nations had special interests in U.S. elections for differing reasons. I would love to know. I don't know. Not love to know. It's just, like, would be kind of interesting, like, if we had some kind of proof of what their interests were. Like, it'd be crazy if it was exactly what I said.
1: Yeah.
0: Well, much of Trump's speech... Oh, sorry, I already read that. Speaking to the press Friday, Chinese Foreign Ministry spokesperson Lin Zhan said, the allegations are false and a serious smear that is vilifying China. Kremlin spokesperson Dmitry Peskov said, the information was anonymous and Russia had no influence in the U.S. elections. No evidence has been found in the documents that the interference from foreign countries changed or impacted U.S. elections to date, but the Trump administration is announcing changes to the state and local processes from here on out, essentially battening down the hatches and ensuring that it won't happen in the future. Oh, okay, I was like, I seriously thought the article ended there. I was like, seriously, it was exactly what I said? No, there's just like an ad here. But it says, here's a breakdown of what the declassified document said. First, subtitle, China, Russia, and Iran efforts over the years. Oh, wow. Sorry. This picture says, Carmen Sandoval holds her dog, Pelucci, as she votes in California primary election at City Hall on Tuesday, June 2nd, 2026. So I guess they had, like, a...
1: They had a primary election, yeah.
0: According to documents released from the CIA, the Cybersecurity and Infrastructure Security Agency, and the National Intelligence Council, several nations had their sights set on U.S. elections, voter rolls, and technology over the course of the past several general elections. The CIA said it was primarily concerned in an August 2020 report that there was an ongoing and potential influence activity by Russia, China, and Iran. I feel like that sentence is wrong. The report said that they believed Russia was using a wide range of measures primarily to denigrate Biden and his campaign because they viewed him as an anti-Russia establishment. I don't know. Yeah, Trump was the one that was saying he was, like, friendly with Russia, but wasn't friendly enough to stop the war in Ukraine, like he said on day
1: obviously
0: one.
1: Obviously not.
0: That's crazy. And I was wrong on that one because I remember saying, like, I don't know, I could see it because he is, like, he's actually at least, like, friendly with and calls Vladimir Putin, so maybe he can do something about it. But I feel like maybe he laid it on too heavy and was just like, I'll tell him what to do. You know what I mean? If any of this stuff is true.
1: I tend to think that Trump wanted to go into office and be, like, the man who's going to make the most peace deals. But he doesn't know how to make a good peace deal, it sounds like. He's used to doing business negotiations and having people roll over and do what he says because he's a big man. But countries are different.
0: Yeah, I don't know. I don't know if it's that or when he got into office, he was told, like, nope, we don't want this to happen, so we're not doing that, you know, things like that. So,
1: now his handlers want him to go to war in Iran.
0: Yep, his handlers in Israel.
1: Yep.
0: For example, it is directing, what's it? Russia? For example, it is directing or encouraging proxies to spread claims about Vice President Biden. Some Kremlin-linked actors are also seeking to boost President Trump's candidacy on social media, the 2020 report said. So, pre-2020 election, Russia was boosting President Trump's candidacy on social media.
1: So Russia was supposedly the one who allowed Trump to win?
0: Well, he didn't win 2020, so they would have failed.
1: That's true.
0: The documents show that Russian President Vladimir Putin and other senior Russian officials were overseeing efforts by their proxies to spread claims about Biden and his connections to Ukraine, including claiming he engaged in criminal activities relating to Ukraine. Russia was reportedly, but he did, and I thought that was basically proven, like, as far as, like, getting his son, like, at least it was definitely shady looking, like, getting his son CEO positions in big companies in Ukraine, and, like, clearly looked like money laundering, allegedly, in my opinion, my unprofessional opinion. Russia was reportedly conspiring to intensify its efforts ahead of the conspiring. It doesn't sound like that's legal, right? Well, maybe influencing another country's election, but
1: Governments love to have conspiracy charges out there that we can catch supposed criminals, like Ian Freeman, who is a supposed criminal by the government standards because he was conspiring to commit money laundering.
0: Yep, and it's always, you know, like, it's easy to prove because it's, they make these, I can't remember the words for it, but the things you have to prove in court to get a certain charge seems so freaking flimsy for conspiracy now that I've seen it happen to Ian. Like, in one of the things they said that, like, a wink and a nod. If something can be seen as a wink and a nod, which you can't freaking prove.
1: Yeah.
0: You cannot prove that somebody did a wink and a nod to somebody else. Like, that's not, that's by definition not straight up, hey, I am saying this. You see what I mean?
1: Yep.
0: So,
1: am I conspiring to sell weed to you now?
0: Well, it's not just that. It'd be like if you said, like, hey, I totally don't have weed to sell, and then you sold me weed, or even if you didn't, actually, that's that kind of a thing that also sucks about conspiracy charges. Like, you don't actually have to do the thing that you're conspiring against. So if you said, hey, I totally don't have weed to sell you, but the jury believed the prosecution story that was you being sarcastic and it was a wink and a nod.
1: Yeah.
0: See what I mean? It doesn't have to be a literal nod. It's just like,
1: they can just give me for conspiracy, yeah.
0: Yeah, we think by him saying this, he was saying that he did. He was offering to sell it, and that's conspiracy. I mean, I'm not saying that's necessarily word for word of what I just said is actually the law. I'm just simply saying that that's, like, a better way to describe the wink and the nod thing. And it's crazy that that can get you a actual charge, considering that is literal thought crime. Like,
1: I know.
0: Literal words you said could be, I am not going to do this thing, and they will say, like, well, to us that seemed like it was a wink and a nod. I hate that.
1: Government loves to control the masses, and if they can create criminals out of the masses, they can do so, and they can even use your house as a prison.
0: Yeah. So, Russia was reportedly conspiring to intensify its efforts ahead of the 2020 election to orchestrate a high-profile corruption scandal that implicated Biden and the Democratic Party. I mean, that just doesn't sound hard. It's all corrupt, so...
1: Yeah.
0: Their aim is to defeat the former vice president and ensure that the president's victory... Or ensure the president's victory, because Trump was president at the time, the CIA said in the 2020 report. Additionally, some Russian actors began circulating narratives about voter fraud resulting from the large number of mail-in ballots cast during the COVID-19 pandemic, and said the Democratic Party rigged some primary races that year. Trump did not mention the attacks on Biden's campaign in his remarks. That kind of makes sense, because that would have been good for him.
1: Yeah.
0: Conversely, the CIA said that it assessed that China preferred Trump be defeated in his attempt to win a second term because in the past few months, China had stepped up public rhetoric criticizing the Trump administration. It's just like, is that really proof that they were actually trying to influence the election? Like, they're not allowed to have an opinion? You know what I mean? Like,
1: I completely agree with you on this. Why can't Russia and China have opinions on who should win the U.S. election? It's not like they're... Are they actually... Does the article talk about whether Russia or China are taking ads out with Facebook or social media to say, hey, we want these people to win?
0: I don't know. It specifically did mention social media, but it was just said, like, campaigns. It didn't say, like, if they're, ads specifically. That's a good question. It said, we assess that China prefers that the president, whom Beijing sees as unpredictable and tough on China, does not win the re-election, the document said. The assessment said China didn't intend to try to affect the election, but participated in online influencing campaigns by spreading derogatory information about some U.S. officials. It was recommended to China to collect derogatory black materials on Trump and tasked its groups within the U.S. to incite protests that damaged Trump's public standing to impact his chances for re-election. The early summer of 2020 was marked by racial divides and mass protests nationwide after the death of George Floyd in Minneapolis. China was seeking to capitalize on it, knowing that racial conflict would be a large factor in the election. China uses mostly incitements and occasionally coercion to extract more pro-China positions and punish those whom Beijing views as opposed to China's interests, the National Intelligence Council said in a report.
1: And the U.S. government has never interfered in anyone's elections whatsoever.
0: Yeah, right. Didn't they just also go kidnap an actual president in Venezuela?
1: Yeah, they did. And, you know, if Trump were kidnapped by a foreign country, man, Americans would be uproar.
0: I mean, I'd
1: be uproar across the United States.
0: I'd be pretty scared if that happened.
1: I agree. I would be, too. I'm like, oh, my God, they're coming after us.
0: The council said it believed China likely calculated that a concerted effort to influence the election would backfire and offer uncertain benefit, but also acknowledged that critical statements could tip the scales in the race. China was looking at several areas where it could influence public opinion ahead of the election, according to a sensitive government agency that had been redacted from the document. U.S. intelligence believed China was looking to exploit U.S. societal fissures and vulnerabilities. China particularly wanted to encourage violent demonstrations. But this is weird, because way up here it said, like, China, they assessed that China didn't intend to try to affect the election, but then it's like, China wanted violent demonstrations.
1: Yeah.
0: China's the reason for George Floyd's stuff.
1: Allegedly.
0: To make it look like societal unrest, undermine Trump's supporters, and intensify Americans' disapproval related to economic concerns. They also wanted to increase public dissatisfaction with the way Trump handled the pandemic. Additionally, China wanted to capitalize on racial tensions that year by inciting demonstrations and marches, increasing the level of conflict between police and anti-racism activists, and increase the narrative that U.S. law enforcement officers resent people of color. Other social areas targeted by China were women's rights, disagreements over immigration and gun rights, and war and foreign policy. Iran was working a social media campaign looking to undermine the current president and the U.S. democratic institutions and to divide the country ahead of the general election. Wouldn't it just be funny if, like, none of this was happening, like, none of these countries cared?
1: It would be hilarious.
0: The 2020 report found that Iran believes the Trump administration wanted regime change, and so it was looking to keep him from having another term. Supreme Leader Ali Khamenei probably and that's in quotes, probably authorized the influence campaign online. Khamenei was killed in February when the U.S. began its war with Iran. So, I mean, if true, he had a reason to be paranoid. Trump has stated the military action wasn't to change the regime, but instead it's been a perk to have eliminated top Iranian leaders in their efforts to stop them from building a nuclear weapon. I'm laughing, but it's also, like, really messed up, but I don't think the United States should be doing things like that. But
1: I agree.
0: Kind of a messed up way to say that. It's just a perk that the government or the president was killed or whatever he was.
1: Yeah.
0: It's a supreme
1: leader.
0: Is that really what they call him there? It sounds like North Korea.
1: I don't know what they call him there. That's Trump's term for them. I don't know if it's called a supreme leader over there. I have no idea. I don't know if it's called the Ayatollah. I don't know.
0: Okay.
1: I don't know if
0: enough
1: about Iran to say for sure.
0: Me either. It says Trump, during his remarks this Thursday, because he came out with all these things that got declassified. Trump, during his remarks Thursday evening, stressed the importance of lawmakers passing the Save America Act.
1: Which isn't going to save America, by the way.
0: Usually the acts are the opposite of what they say they'll do. It's Republicans' latest sweeping reform bill that is looking to establish proof of citizenship and voter ID requirements for federal elections. Sounds like more tracking of our personal information to me.
1: I agree with you there, and it sounds like a definite crackdown on what's going to happen with the elections. Maybe we'll have more federal officials monitoring things. I don't know.
0: Good thing I don't want to vote ever again, so, in the federal elections. I think your local elections are much more important.
1: They definitely
0: vote for Riley.
1: Yeah, you could vote for me.
0: Oh, yeah, we should get on your website and stuff, if it's ready, if you want.
1: It's mostly ready. Like, there's a lot of things that you worked on. You can find it at RileyBlake4NH.com.
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3: From Feature Story News in New York, I'm Mitch McCann with the Week in Review. U.S. President Donald Trump declared the ceasefire with Iran over this week, but says Washington has agreed to continue negotiations as mediators scramble to prevent further escalation. The Wall Street Journal has reported that Israeli intelligence has uncovered a fresh Iranian plot to assassinate the U.S. president. Jagruti Dave reports from Washington.
4: The U.S. has been saying that Iran has been plotting potentially to kill President Trump in retaliation for the U.S. strikes that killed their military leader Qasem Soleimani in 2020. Now, interestingly, this story also comes at a time where just after the New York Times has been reporting that President Trump didn't leave Turkey, the NATO summit in Turkey, in the new Qatari Air Force One, but he left in the older version of Air Force One because of security precautions.
3: Iran's new supreme leader, Mojtaba Khamenei, did not appear at the burial of his father, former supreme leader Ayatollah Ali Khamenei, on Thursday, as Pakistan and Qatar work urgently to bring Washington and Tehran back to the negotiating table. The contradictory signals from the White House had left mediators uncertain about the American position. Kate Fisher reports from Washington.
5: On the one hand, you had Donald Trump declaring the ceasefire was over, but also saying that he thinks talks could continue, saying that the U.S. should finish the job, but he doesn't want to return to all-out war. And it's hard to know if this is part of his negotiating tactic to kind of put extra pressure on Tehran, or whether it is just genuinely him being frustrated one minute and then changing his mind the next.
3: Ukraine launched its largest drone attack on Moscow in 2 years this week, with more than 430 drones targeting the Russian capital and surrounding regions. Russia's defense ministry says it intercepted more than 450 drones across the country, while all four of Moscow's major airports imposed temporary flight restrictions during the barrage. The attack came as NATO leaders gathered in Ankara for a summit at which major new military assistance for Ukraine was expected to be pledged. Dasha Chinasheva reports from Moscow.
6: The MOD says more than 400 Ukrainian drones were intercepted over different parts of Russia over the course of this past night, most notably in the Rostov region. The air raid sirens were on all night long in the Taganrog Bay. Two tankers have been hit by the Ukrainian drones. They were not carrying any oil, so the authorities say that there was no oil spill in the water as the tankers were heading to the Rostov-on-Don. We also hearing about the major attack against the Saratov region. One person got killed there and two others got injured in the Tatarstan regions.
3: From Feature Story News in New York, I'm Mitch McCann, and that was the Week in Review.
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1: And Riley O'Bell.
0: And in the last segment, we were talking about all the reasons Trump believes that other countries interfered with the elections and why he believes that the 2020 election was stolen from him. Because he lost to Biden,
1: yep.
0: According to, let's say, the official numbers. And
1: maybe it was stolen, maybe it wasn't. I don't know.
0: Right, I'm not claiming to have, like, honestly an opinion at all. Like, I would be 0% shocked if somehow he can prove that the election was stolen, honestly.
1: If he can figure out how to really prove it, I'd be like, yeah, I believe you, man. But at this point, I'm just not 100% sold on it being stolen. Either way, like, I whether Biden wins or Trump wins or Hillary wins, I'm not going to be claiming, oh, the election was stolen. I'm like, well, I guess this is our supposed leader now.
0: I mean, there's been, like, so many cases of election fraud, even in the United States throughout the years. Like, I listened to Roger Stone's book about JFK,
1: uh-huh.
0: And he believes that Lyndon B. Johnson was behind his murder. Not, like, literally the one that pulled the trigger, but he's the one that got him to get murdered. You know, like, caused him to get murdered.
1: Yeah, it wouldn't surprise me.
0: And the story in that book that it tells about how LBJ stole the election for senator in Texas where he lived. Wow, that was like shocking, utter filthy tricks. It was insane. There was like this guy that was like a shoo-in to win.
1: Mm-hmm.
0: I don't remember his name. And he was a Democrat in Texas, but you know, more like he was a business owner or like farmer that was beloved by the town. And I think he already was like the incumbent. And he didn't have all the fancy things to go around campaigning with, but he was still beating LBJ in all the polls and whatnot, because he was, like, beloved, like I said.
1: Yeah, oh yeah.
0: And literally people went in there and, like, hid boxes of votes and stuff like that, and it was, like, proven. Like, this is, like, not a conspiracy. It was such horrible, dirty tricks, but it was, like, too late or something at that point.
1: Wow.
0: By the time it was figured out. I don't know if that was, like, years after, like, if LBJ was, like, dead when it was figured out, or I just don't recall right now if it said in that book, but that was a crazy story. A really interesting book, too. I don't remember what it's called, but Roger Stone's book about LBJ possibly having killed JFK.
1: So it's entirely possible the Bidens could have stolen the election from Trump, but I'm personally not convinced, and it sounds like you're not convinced either.
0: I'm not convinced. I'm more like, it could literally be either way. It could just be... I would be shocked if people who were as far into about to win the presidency, if they weren't into cheating and rigging things.
1: Yeah.
0: See what I mean? Like, you got all the way up to now you're the top two people running for president of the United States. Like, what are the... Honestly, it makes no sense if you're not trying to cheat. Like... Especially since, like, it doesn't require any morals to begin with to want that position or get that position.
1: Well, if the Democrats are blaming Trump for stealing the election or Elon stealing the election for them, they're gonna try and cheat harder this election, I guess.
0: Oh, are they? They claim that currently that like Elon helped Trump win.
1: That's a conspiracy going around. I don't know if it's true or not. I haven't heard any other people on the left say it. I've heard maybe one or two people on the left say it, but it's mostly on X. And X is just a crazy show at this point.
0: One thing I just can't believe and I'm really, like, surprised by as far as these articles we've been reading tonight on Free Talk Live about the elections being rigged is, like, sometimes they're, you know, characterizing things as, like, rigging. They're just like, what? Doesn't every single person on the planet have the right to put their opinions on the internet? Like,
1: yeah.
0: Like, we think Trump should win. Oh, it's rigging against Biden. You see what I mean? Like,
1: I see what you mean, yeah.
0: Even if you're a foreign country, like, I don't get it. Like, if their words are so harmful, come out and retweet them and talk about how wrong they are. You see what I mean?
1: Uh-huh.
0: But I guess maybe I could kind of see the difference between, like, you know, we're tweeting from Beijing, this is our official opinion, and throwing out millions of bots that all pretend that they all have the same opinion. You see what I mean? And they're like, we are an American citizen and we are voting for Biden, yeah, or whatever.
1: Yeah.
0: Maybe I could see the difference. But it hasn't really gotten into the whys and hows. And we were talking about this, how we were, like, interested in learning. So, Trump, during his remarks Thursday evening, stressed the importance of... This is from Deseret.com, by the way.
1: Trump, reputable news source.
0: Trump, during his remarks Thursday evening, stressed the importance of lawmakers passing the Save America Act, and that's like capital S-A-V-E, so it probably stands for something.
1: It does, but I don't know what it is.
0: Yeah.
1: But
0: I'm sure we'll learn in the article.
1: We talked about this earlier on the show, and I mentioned it earlier, but it's not going to save America.
0: Yep, usually those things have opposite effects, like the Patriot Act and...
1: Wasn't very patriotic,
0: Act.
1: Yep.
0: It's Republicans' latest sweeping reform bill that is looking to establish proof of citizenship and voter ID requirements for federal elections. It passed in the House already, but faces an uphill battle in the Senate. Wow, I had not heard it already passed in the House even. Trump said he won't sign other bills until they approve the Save America Act.
1: Oh, man.
0: Whoa. So we have a caller on the line, and we've been talking about this for a while, so let's go straight to the phones. Todd Ferguson in Pennsylvania, you're on Free Talk Live. What's on your mind?
2: Well, for the record, Donald Trump is not the biggest troll of all time.
1: Oh.
2: Who is? I'm the biggest troll of all time.
1: Oh, okay. Awesome.
0: In terms of reach? Come on now.
2: Well, maybe not in terms of reach, but in terms of effectiveness, I am, in fact, the greatest troll.
0: Is that because you got Cantwell to run away from his fight with Arya?
2: Well, I did do that. I gotta say, I wasn't even trying.
0: Yeah, I know.
2: And I'm a way better troll these days than I was back then. I mean, I'm, of course, now 6 or 7 years wiser and smarter.
1: Yeah.
2: I mean, I was a good troll back then, but not like I am now, that's for sure. I just got this absolutely badass new t-shirt. It says Tucker Carlson for President 2028.
0: Is that
2: a troll? Got a big picture. Well, apparently, I didn't know it was going to be, but apparently it is. I don't even try. I mean, I just think it's an awesome t-shirt, but...
0: What do you mean that you didn't... It is apparently a troll and you didn't mean... I don't get it.
2: Yeah, well, I mean, you should see the nasty things people have been saying to me the last couple of days.
0: In person or, like, online?
2: No, in person.
1: Really?
2: Although I will say most of the people that have been saying stuff to me, they definitely don't live in Shrewsbury. Hmm. The reason why I know that is because they only say it while I'm walking in and out of Walmart in the Walmart parking lot.
0: Hmm.
2: And, that, and plus I can just tell by looking at them that they're not from this town.
0: That's kind of funny. But, I'm wearing my shirt that says Madonna for President right now. Not exactly
2: a
0: troll. I just love Madonna.
2: Yeah, it's not a troll, but Madonna, for how old she is, she's still pretty good looking.
0: I know. People keep bringing up her, like, bad plastic surgery, but it's, like, over now. I don't know if she got stuff reversed or if her face just, like, stopped swelling or something like that because, like...
2: Just the swelling went down.
0: That's probably what it is.
2: Her plastic surgery looks good. Yeah, just you gotta wait till all the swelling and crap goes down before you can really judge it. That's what people weren't doing. They got to give her a chance to recover, you know what I mean?
1: What do you think Madonna's foreign policy would be like, Turd?
2: I think it'd be awesome. I think it'd be, I think it would be, Turd Ferguson gets to go have sex with all the women in the foreign countries, and then there's world peace.
0: Would do a good job because she's just, like, famously, like, friends with everybody, like, music, mix the people and make them come together.
2: People who aren't politicians are way better at politicking than politicians are. A lot of people forget that Dennis Rodman is probably the single greatest diplomat, foreign diplomat of our generation, Dennis Rodman, the freak basketball player who nobody liked, single-handedly did more for North Korea-U.S. relations than any other politician, any other president, any other quote-unquote diplomat in history. Dennis Rodman's just a basketball player.
0: Yeah,
1: it is a little strange, Bonnie, but it doesn't surprise me either because, you know, basketball player, celebrity, people like him, they send him over to North Korea to talk. Well, he's going to create some relationships, all right.
0: How did that happen? Like, did the president over there or dictator or whatever say, hey, we want you to send Dennis Rodman because we're, like, basketball fans? Or how did that happen? Did he say he wants to go?
2: Well, I don't know, but he went over there and definitely watched some basketball games with their two competing. It's probably North Korea versus North Korea.
1: Yeah.
2: But Dennis Rodman went over there. I mean, Kim Jong-un clearly likes him. So, and he's done more for that aspect of foreign policy than any other president, that's for sure. And so God bless Dennis Rodman. What a great man he is. I have a lot of respect for him. It's incredible what he's done. I have a lot of respect for me, too. I wish more people had the amount of respect for me than I do. You know what I'm saying?
0: Well, I gotta say one thing is every time Turd comes on the show and says, like, oh, the sexiest women live in my part of the country, we're always kind of, like, scoffing, like, why would they live in Shrewsbury, Pennsylvania? And I didn't even think of the fact that he's always saying that. And I was saying to Ian every time he called me, because I went to visit Ian in Pennsylvania. It's not Shrewsbury specifically, but it's honestly a similar part of the state. Like, it's not far at all. Like, I think you had said that he's, like, 2 hours away from you. And anyways, I tweeted how, and I had been telling Ian how, every time I went to, like, a little local coffee shop, either, like, in downtown Lewisburg, I felt like it was, like, in the 80s, like, people all being friends and hanging out and talking in real life. And they were all, like, attractive young people. And I was like, wow, this is, like, different. Like, this is, like, everybody seems so nice, attractive, happy, hanging out. And I really like Pennsylvania. And I said, like, on Twitter, I was like, I think Pennsylvania has particularly pretty women. And then Turd commented, like, well, that's a base take. And I was like, oh, yeah, Turd is always saying this. I didn't think about it. Yeah, that's pretty funny.
2: Yeah, well, there's definitely a lot of pretty women in this state, that's for sure. I see them. You want to know how I know? Because I see them every day when I go to the gym. And not only that, but I try to, well, never mind. As you already know.
0: Oh, my goodness.
2: But they look great here, down here at the gym at Mad Fit here in Shrewsbury. That's how we do it here. In Shrewsbury, Pennsylvania. I probably will be moving out to Hollywood pretty soon. Although, I do think that, I mean, I'll obviously split my time. My sense is that probably a lot of pretty good looking women live in Hollywood, too.
0: Yeah, like, the only time I've ever been to California at all, other than, like, airport, was Sacramento, which isn't exactly like Hollywood. And even then, I was in high school and I was like, it just seems like everybody here is also like beautiful and happy, you know?
2: Yeah. But that is probably, Sacramento is probably not the pinnacle of female attractiveness in California, but I'm sensing there's probably at least a few good looking women there in Sacramento.
0: Yeah, just saying, like, California in general probably has that whole, like, Californication, like, effect where everybody wants
2: exactly
0: to look good because they're in the
2: area. As a matter of fact, there's a song about it. It goes, California girls, they're undeniable. Daisy Dukes, bikinis on top. And something about sun-kissed skin.
1: Yep.
2: And they're being so hot, they'll melt your popsicle.
0: That's true. That's a song. Do you have anything else to tell us?
1: Katy Perry sing it.
0: Turn.
2: I don't know. I could go all night, but I guess that's it.
1: All right.
2: So.
0: All right. Well, wasn't trying to kick you off, but more Free Talk Live, more calls for the next group of people that want to call. 603-283-6160 is the phone number to get in on the conversation. And as I always say, whenever we get off the phone with Turd, clearly you can call in about whatever you want.
1: You clearly can. Oh, yeah.
0: So we were reading about the evidence that Trump brought to say that the election was stolen. So
1: let's see.
0: I wonder if anybody else has any opinions on this. They can call 603-283-6160. But so Trump has apparently said he won't sign any other bills until the, I think it's the Senate, approves the Save America Act. To all Americans, I ask you to pick up your phone tomorrow, call your representatives in the House and Senate. Maybe this was before the House passed it. And demand that they pass the Save America Act without delay, Trump said Thursday. The legislation has been championed by Utah Senator Mike Lee, who said in a statement to the Deseret News that it's been amazing to see Trump embrace the legislation he introduced. Lee said many Americans are shocked to discover it's not already national policy. But what is it? Has it really explained? Just the United States citizen. Okay.
1: My question is, what proof of citizenship is the Save America Act going to demand? I mean, I know when I voted in Utah and New Hampshire, I've had to show ID. Are there states that don't require people to show ID to vote?
0: Well, in New Hampshire, I think that only became a law since the last election, because okay. Ian and I are always voting without ID.
1: Interesting, I didn't know that.
0: Yep.
1: How do they know that you are...
0: You sign something, like, okay. That you, like, you would be using court answer if you're lying.
1: Okay.
0: Whatever it's called.
1: Okay.
0: So the United States... Wait, so he said, yeah, people are usually shocked to discover it's not already national policy. The United States should not have a less secure voting system than Bulgaria or Bangladesh, Mike Lee said. It's kind of random, like, why those random...
1: Maybe because they have real secure elections? I don't know.
0: I don't know if that's the point. I think he's... I don't know. Either way. Apparently, yeah, maybe those ones already require it, and those are, like, famously required or something like that. I don't know. According to documents released by the Department of Homeland Security, national security investigations related to non-citizen voting and registration, more than 250,000 non-citizens are illegally registered to vote in just the four states for which public data files have been reviewed. The four states include California, Pennsylvania, that's where we just talked about those two states,
1: mm-hmm.
0: New Jersey, and Nevada. DHS has said that it has been notified of the serious threat to national security. Okay, like, that's kind of an interesting point because it's like, if China wanted to influence elections or another country, whichever, wouldn't it be the most direct way to actually send people to come be here illegally and vote, even if they like, leave after? But, yeah.
1: It's interesting to me that we're having this discussion so close again to the midterms, and I think Trump's trying to, you know, secure his power, secure his authority, and make sure that, you know, he keeps winning. So he's got to bring up election integrity.
0: So the DHS has said that 10 states have processed their full voter lists, and they have identified more than 400,000 deceased registrants.
1: Interesting.
0: And more than 28,000 non-citizens. Each of the proactive states is led by Republicans, the report showed, and the DHS noted the unambiguous contrast between state leadership and non-citizens on voter rolls. Also included in the release of the declassified documents was information related to a debunked Michigan voter fraud investigation. Well, you know, the thing it said about it being worse in Democrat-run states. Well, Sarah, you can retire from your job of going out there and trying to get the college students to vote Democrat because they already have 400,000 deceased people registered to vote Democrat for you, so...
1: There you go, Sarah. The deceased will be voting
0: Democrat. They're taking Sarah out of a job.
1: Yep.
0: So also included in the release of the declassified documents was information related to a debunked Michigan voter fraud investigation. Trump said in his remarks that the documents are evidence of alleged fraud by a large-scale voter registration operation during the 2020 election cycle. Did he lose Michigan, maybe? I don't remember, honestly.
1: I don't either.
0: The allegations were investigated both at the state level and by the FBI, with officials saying no illegal ballots were sent via mail or cast. It's honestly hard to believe that none, not one. Trump argued that under the Biden administration, no one involved in the case was prosecuted. The Michigan Advance pointed out the case was closed after Trump took office for his second term. with the Detroit Bureau of the FBI saying no further investigation was needed, as all leads had been exhausted. Still, Trump pointed to broader election security and the importance of election integrity as the countdown to the November election or November midterm election is on. He said that every American, whether you're a Republican, Democrat, Independent, or otherwise, should be able to agree that we deserve the most secure, honest, and fair election system anywhere in the world. Documents released Thursday show intelligence agencies believe systems designed to tabulate votes, transmit vote amounts, or display election results probably are vulnerable to localized exploitation, but noted that it would be difficult to manipulate at scale. Trump has long believed that the corruption in the

0: has more power over the states in any way. You know what I mean? Like, and in this case, it would be like, well, you know, we can't trust them to recount. We can't trust them to do it all right at all. We need to, it just to be
1: done by
0: the feds
1: sure
0: in general.
1: We need to make sure the states let the feds handle it.
0: Exactly, like that.
1: We
0: gotta
1: make sure ICE handles the elections.
0: Yeah. Trump said Thursday he wasn't trying to weaken. Oh, sorry. The 2020 report stated that hackers have repeatedly demonstrated that some voting machines are easy to compromise. Additionally, the administration highlighted, and you know, Penguin always has this. The easiest way to just stop this from happening is just use open source voting machines,
1: yeah.
0: And it would be over.
1: Yep, and then we can look at the code.
0: Yep. Additionally, the administration highlighted how China accessed voter roll information in 2022 in several states, including Colorado, Connecticut, Florida, Michigan, Oklahoma, and Rhode Island. In a letterhead dated July 13th, the Trump administration announced declassified intelligence reveals that voter registration rolls from at least 18 states were compromised by China. Additionally, more than 200 million voter records were also compromised without state-specific affiliations. The letter said Trump is alerting congressional and state government leaders to the vulnerabilities. Unfortunately, this is not a new phenomenon. Unclassified reports from the last decade reveal that statewide voter registration databases are attractive targets for foreign adversaries, the Department of Homeland Security said in its report. DHS outlined that it's important to tighten up security because foreign actors could have access to Americans' names, date of birth, addresses, and sensitive information like driver's license numbers and full or partial social security numbers. I don't understand how requiring more ID changes this.
1: I don't either.
0: A bad actor could use that information, alter or delete it ahead of an election. DHS Secretary Mark Wayne Mullen said on Friday that that would be requiring states to scrub their voter databases in the future. Voter registration... Wait, so DHS Secretary... Wow, they're going to require states to scrub their voter databases.
1: Oh, wow.
0: Voter registration databases are the foundation of our voting system. State and local officials must prioritize system security and implement safeguards to prevent the exploitation of data that may have already been exposed. Oh, so you're doing something too late? Sounds like the government. More Free Talk Live coming up. 603-283-6160. 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

0: New York, I'm Mitch McCann with the Week in Review. U.S. President Donald Trump declared the ceasefire with Iran over this week, but says Washington has agreed to continue negotiations as mediators scramble to prevent further escalation. The Wall Street Journal has reported that Israeli intelligence has uncovered a fresh Iranian plot to assassinate the U.S. president, and the New York Times reports that President Trump left the NATO summit in Turkey aboard the older Air Force One rather than the new Qatari-funded aircraft because of security concerns. Jagruti Dave reports from Washington.
1: The U.S. has been saying that Iran has been plotting potentially to kill President Trump in retaliation for the U.S. strikes that killed their military leader Qasem Soleimani in 2020. Now, interestingly, this story also comes at a time where the New York Times has been reporting that President Trump didn't leave Turkey, the NATO summit in Turkey, in the new Qatari Air Force One, but he left in the older version of Air Force One because of security precautions.
0: Iran's new supreme leader, Mojtaba Khamenei, did not appear at the burial of his father, former supreme leader Ayatollah Ali Khamenei, on Thursday, as Pakistan and Qatar work urgently to bring Washington and Tehran back to the negotiating table. The contradictory signals from the White House had left mediators uncertain about the American position. Kate Fisher reports from Washington.
2: On the one hand, you had Donald Trump declaring the ceasefire was over, but also saying that he thinks talks could continue, saying that the US should finish the job, but he doesn't want to return to all-out war. And it's hard to know if this is part of his negotiating tactic to kind of put extra pressure on Tehran, or whether it is just genuinely him being frustrated one minute and then changing his mind the next.
0: Ukraine launched its largest drone attack on Moscow in 2 years this week, with more than 430 drones targeting the Russian capital and surrounding regions. Russia's defense ministry says it intercepted more than 450 drones across the country, while all four of Moscow's major airports imposed temporary flight restrictions during the barrage. The attack came as NATO leaders gathered in Ankara for a summit at which major new military assistance for Ukraine was expected to be pledged. Dasha Chinashova reports from Moscow.
3: The MOD says more than 400 Ukrainian drones were intercepted over different parts of Russia over the course of this past night, most notably in the Rostov region. The air raid sirens were on all night long in the Taganrog Bay. Two tankers had been hit by the Ukrainian drones. They were not carrying any oil, so the authorities say that there was no oil spill in the water as the tankers were heading to the Rostov-on-Don port. We're also hearing about the major attack against the Saratov region. One person got killed there and two others got injured in the Tatarstan regions.
0: Indian Prime Minister Narendra Modi and Australian Prime Minister Anthony Albanese have signed a landmark uranium supply agreement in Melbourne, enabling Australian exports to fuel India's civilian nuclear program. The deal, struck at the third India-Australia annual summit on Thursday, is designed to support New Delhi's ambitious clean energy targets as the country seeks to decarbonise its power sector and heavy industry. The two leaders also signed a joint declaration on defence and security cooperation and announced a new critical minerals corridor. Ishan Garg reports from New Delhi.
4: The headline has certainly been the uranium supply deal. This is something that's been in the works for more than 10 years now. And this is crucial for India because just last year in 2025, the Indian government set itself a very ambitious target of producing 100 gigawatts of clean energy using nuclear fuel. And this comes at a time when India has been pivoting hard towards sources of energy which are non-polluting.
0: And finally, in the UK, the governing Labour Party and opposition Conservatives and Liberal Democrats say they will not stand in a by-election being triggered by Nigel Farage. The Reform UK leader is resigning as an MP to stand in a by-election in Clacton. He says it's a fight against the establishment and denies any wrongdoing as allegations swirl about his financial arrangements and donors. Foreign Secretary Yvette Cooper said Nigel Farage is having a political tantrum.
5: It's like Nigel Farage has just decided, well, the normal rules in politics that say, do you know what, if you get millions of pounds in donations, you need to declare it because, frankly, everybody needs to know there's not something dodgy going on. They need to know whether or not, you know, who it's come from, whether there's any conditions, what is going on, because that is just about the normal rules of politics and it's what the public have a right to know.
0: From Feature Story News in New York, I'm Mitch McCann, and that was The Week in Review.
6: The Manatee, is a solitary creature. Drifting along in the warm, peaceful shallows, they are not usually held in a small glass enclosure with three other male manatees hell-bent on the violent, forced sex that I, for real, saw with my own eyes while alone one night at SeaWorld, San Diego. A distant relative of the elephant, the manatee has a prehensile upper lip which it uses to gather food. It also has a large penis. Classified as endangered, human boaters often cause serious wounds to manatees' flippers, rendering it difficult for this one poor little rescue manatee to escape a large male manatee intent on unwanted anal intercourse. One needed not to look in that little manatee victim's cold, soul-sapped eyes to know this was not the first time this had happened. Nor would it be the last.
7: This is the Onion News Network.
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0: 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That means that you can call 603-283-6160. That's 603-283-6160 to get in on the conversation with us and bring up whatever's on your mind. 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
1: And Riley O'Bill.
0: And again, that number is 603-283-6160. And we have multiple other things to move on to talking about. I feel like, honestly, I didn't learn much about. We were like, huh, I'd like to know what Trump is saying. Proves that the election was stolen from him in 2020. And it was a lot of like, oh, and the CIA's report said that China was online saying another person should win, or, you know.
1: So it didn't sound like, it sounded kind of like a nothing burger to me. I don't know if you'd agree with me on that, would you? Yeah, kind of a nothing burger. So, I don't know. It's, Trump, you wasted your time.
0: I'm not sure if this is exactly in the same vein when it says a dirty trick on the ballot, but this article from the Wall Street Journal says a Massachusetts ballot dirty trick. Democrats commit a drafting error, but that's in quotes, like error, maybe implying that's on purpose, that kills a tax cut initiative. That's bad.
1: Yeah, definitely.
0: When you can't win on merits, try a technicality. That's how the eyebrow-raising tale in Massachusetts, where a state court in June struck down a tax cut ballot measure on grounds it provided an inaccurate summary. The catch? The summary was written by a Democrat, and it may not have been an accident. The ballot measure from Boston-based Mass Opportunity Alliance, a coalition of pro-growth business groups, proposed to lower the state's 5% income tax rate to 4% by 2029. The state's 4% surtax on income over $1 million was unaffected. The new rate would have applied to income such as wages, as well as long-term capital gains that are taxed like income in Massachusetts. Simple enough. So a 1% decrease, but whatever. The question easily collected more than 75,000 signatures to get on the ballot. Wow, 75,000. And a 2026 Boston Globe Suffolk University poll showed some 66% of voters supported the income tax cut. That's surprising with all the Republican-leaning people or, you know, conservative-leaning people leaving the state of Massachusetts.
1: It is kind of surprising because, you know, Democrats are not known for wanting to cut taxes.
0: Yep, apparently even some Democrats are tired of it and want some more of them running back.
1: Yeah.
0: Maybe it's the high grocery store prices and things like that, like the cost of living is getting so ridiculous it seems insane to be giving the government your money, and it feels like for what?
1: Well, most people think like, oh, well, you know, the police are going to be taken care of, hopefully, but, you know, at the end of the day, the government just steals your money and does nothing with it.
0: Yep. Except for things for themselves.
1: Yeah.
0: Just a bunch of parasites feeding off your money and energy and...
1: So maybe you should start sending your money to valuable causes, like your favorite church down the street or your favorite coffee chain.
0: The problem with that, Riley, is why would I sit there and try to fund some church when my money is actually already being taken from me from the state? It's like, you need to live as well. And that's the problem. It's like, if the state wasn't highly taxing people, or in my opinion, you know, taxing people at all, then people could make those decisions a lot more easily. But right now, people are not being able to make simple ends meet.
1: I agree with you, and that's the problem, is we're not able to make ends meet because the governments are taxing us to death.
0: Yep.
1: Literally.
0: Under the state's procedures, a group of voters called petitioners drafts the text of a proposed ballot measure and submits it to the state attorney general. The AG then writes a summary used to gather signatures. Oh, something similar to this happens in New Hampshire where it's the, law commission or something like that. They write up the state rep's bills.
1: Okay.
0: And it's not exactly like, it sounds kind of like, hey, that's weird or creepy, but in reality, it's just like, okay, so here's the idea of the bill you want to put forward, but we have to put it in the correct, like, legal context, and I don't see any problem with that as long as they're not, like, writing bills incorrectly, because you can always, like, appeal that, I'm pretty sure.
1: Yeah. Hopefully.
0: The AG then writes a summary used to gather signatures and, if successful, appear on the ballot. The summary is supposed to be fair and neutral regarding the measure's substance. That should be straightforward, but when the proponents of the ballot measure submitted their text to Attorney General Andrea Joy Campbell, her office changed the wording in a way that made it convoluted and inaccurate.
1: Well, she's a Campbell. Campbells are liars.
0: What do you mean?
1: So, I bring that up as a joke because the McDonald's and the Campbells have always been Scottish clans that have been in fights for centuries, and I just jokingly say the Campbells are liars.
0: Oh, okay. Wonder if she's related.
1: Maybe.
0: Her office changed the wording in a way that made it convoluted and inaccurate. The summary she prepared told voters that the change wouldn't lower the rate on capital gains. That's not accurate. And the court ruled to invalidate the measure. That's kind of messed up. They should just get a chance to restart. The summary's contrary statement is not a minor imprecision, the Massachusetts Supreme Judicial Court wrote. It is significantly misleading and likely to influence voters. All of this might be chalked up to bureaucratic bungling, if not for the suspicious details. After the summary text was finalized, 8 voters aligned with Raise Up Massachusetts, a progressive coalition that supports tax increases, challenged the ballot measure in court. Curiously, none of the measure's opponents publicly objected to the AG's wording before it was finalized. AG Campbell knew that the tax measure enraged the Democrats. Governor Maura Healey called the measure very, very harmful and said that if it were approved, you're going to see 65% of all funding for education go away.
1: Oh, boo-hoo.
0: They don't get to, what's it called? All of a sudden, I'm forgetting the word. Propagandize our kids? That's not the word I'm looking for. Brainwash our kids. Closer to the word I'm looking for.
1: Something like that. Definitely the government schools are rife with brainwashing the kids.
0: Yep, and honestly, 65% of all funding, that's probably wouldn't even touch, you know, the amount of bloat.
1: No.
0: Because it really shouldn't take that much to give people a basic education, which the government really shouldn't be in the business of giving people their education in life in general. Instead, it's like literally forced on you. In a state like Massachusetts, it's probably very hard to homeschool. So you have to get your head filled with things that the state wants, like...
1: And the state wants you to pledge allegiance to a flag, you know, be in straight rows and at desks, and they give you the worst education possible.
0: Yep, education is completely failing in the United States with all kinds of metrics, like illiteracy rates going up very quickly.
1: Mm-hmm.
0: Which just blows my mind. So, yeah, she said, it's very, very harmful, the governor of Massachusetts said. It's very, very harmful, and if approved, you're going to see 65% of all funding for education go away. And the budget for cities and towns would be significantly reduced. Isn't this all over a 1% tax decrease on the, you know, the population's income? It's kind of crazy.
1: It is kind of crazy. I have to wonder if this is just propaganda from the left to make it seem like the taxation being lowered is a bad idea.
0: The Attorney General's office says the summary it drafted accurately described what the ballot question would do without describing ancillary effects caused by existing law. But if the wording was problematic, it could have been corrected for the November ballot. That option got no support from the AG. Democrats couldn't be happier with their own error rot. With what their own error wrought. Massachusetts Senate President Karen Spilka says she is ecstatic. Not so elated are voters who saw their right to direct democracy subverted by a dirty trick. Sounds like it to me. That is crazy. That's a little crazy.
1: Yeah, it's Massachusetts for you. They don't want to let the people lower the taxes or vote to lower the taxes. They'd rather just keep your taxes high and pretend that everything is just fine.
0: I and Lori interviewed a state rep in New Hampshire named Jonah Wheeler, and he told us about how in Massachusetts, when your state rep writes a bill They hand it over, and apparently in New Hampshire, it is also like a physical folder with your bill in it. And you go and hand it to, like, I think it's the head of your party. And then that person goes and puts it somewhere, and then it, you know, gets voted on and all that stuff. You know, it gets its day in the commission and everything, and every single bill gets that. But he said in Massachusetts, you hand your bill you wrote as a state representative over to, you know, whoever is the head of their party. And they can put it in a desk drawer and never bring it back out and not ever let it see the light of day.
1: Really?
0: Yeah.
1: That's insane.
0: It's totally legal. It's not like a, you know, it's not illegal. It's crazy.
1: Why is that legal in Massachusetts, do you know?
0: It's just the way it's set up. It's
1: okay.
0: I don't know. I just don't know.
1: That's a little weird.
0: So, that's all from that story, and it's not surprising, but wow, the gang of, like, that is some gang activity, right?
1: It is definitely gang
0: activity. The government
1: is a gang. It definitely behaves like one, and maybe we should call it a gang more often. Or the mafia.
0: That's how they act. This story from the Washington Post.
1: Another reputable news source.
0: It's so funny. Their subtitle of their own website now says, "The Washington Post, Democracy Dies in Darkness."
1: That's funny.
0: I am interested in the story mostly because I don't have a strong opinion on data centers, and I feel like I could so easily be swayed one way or the other. Like, oh, I see their point here. Oh, wait, but I see the other side's point now. And I don't really have a strong opinion, and I haven't, like, put any effort towards really getting an opinion on this, so let's see what they're reporting about it. This is from thewashingtonpost.com. Data centers have united Americans of both parties in a shared hatred. Feeling ignored by political and economic powers, people are rallying against computer hubs over concerns about their community's future. So that shows pictures of, like, in different places people have been actually, like, out with, I guess you, like, a protest sign. No data center. Protect something. Oh, protectdecaturtownship.org. No data center traffic. No data centers. We do not comply. I feel like they're stealing some of our language recently. Like, we do not comply. You better not be the same people who complied during COVID tyranny, saying crap like that. We do not comply with a data center existing. It's a little stupid.
1: It is a little stupid, especially if you, since you brought up COVID, if they're the ones that say you should comply to the government orders to wear a mask because there's a scamdemic or a plandemic or whatever you want to call it, and they're complaining about data centers, yeah, you're a little hypocritical, and you do comply to some things, but not other things.
0: Right. It's kind of like the no kings. It's like you just want the king that you like.
1: Yeah.
0: So, Kyle Schmidt ticked through what makes him irate about the massive Google data center slated for construction about a mile away from his home near Sand Springs, Oklahoma. He didn't like that residents were kept in the dark about what would be built on a pristine tract of mostly forested land. He's worried about the data center's potential impact on the community's water supply and on the dream home that his family moved into last year. What Schmidt said really bothers him is the powerlessness he felt as the project advanced and elected officials, Google representatives, and bigwig data centers backers belittled. He felt as the project advanced and elected officials, Google representatives, and bigwig data center backers belittled or misled people who raised concerns. "I hate bullies," said Schmidt, a 43-year-old flooring salesman and project manager who leads a community group opposing the project. "Data center developers discovered if we can sneak in here without anyone noticing, we could pretty much take what we want." A rare issue uniting Americans in opposition to data centers, the sprawling computer complexes that are the most visible manifestation of the artificial intelligence boom. In a recent Gallup poll, about 7 of 10 Americans said they would oppose a data center being built near them, and they expressed concerns about the projects operating in secret and gobbling scarce land, water, and electricity. See, I hear things like that, and I'm like, I don't really see what they could possibly be wrong about. Like, I don't want, like, some big project getting especially state money in my state and being able to operate in secret.
1: Yeah.
0: And then, like, taking up huge tracts of land and water and electricity. when, you know, it's hard enough for young people to get a house and they're just, like, given this stuff.
1: And, you know, they're going to be taking a lot of power resources. What's that going to do to power in your neighborhood? Is it going to bring the price up? Is it going to bring the price down? We don't know.
0: Right. But experts and activists say that the intensity and breadth of the data center backlash reveals something bigger. Americans disgust with political and economic systems that feel stacked against them. Data centers, often backed by technology giants and advancing at the speed of AI, may be tangible symbols for a fed-up public to push back against powerful and unaccountable interests. Data centers are a physical embodiment of all the anxiety that people are feeling around AI and the economy, Utah Governor Spencer Cox said in an interview last month. And Cox, who faced blowback over his support for a data center project, said people feel like this is something they can fight. The groundswell against data centers is blurring typical political and social divisions. Senator Bernie Sanders of Vermont wants to ban data centers and Humans First, I guess that's a like organization, led by former Tea Party movement leader Amy Kremer, is organizing national data center protests on Saturday. Hill County, Texas, where Donald Trump won 82% of the vote in 2024, banned data center construction this year. So did residents of Monterey Park, California, a predominantly Asian and Latino working class city east of Los Angeles. It remains unclear whether this opposition will meaningfully slow the expansion of data centers fueling the AI boom or limit the AI chatbots that half of Americans use. One thing that's kind of crazy about, like, taking up giant tracts of land and having, like, these huge deals with states is just, like, I feel like, is AI really going to do much more than it's gotten to at this point? Like, it feels like for at least a year, I haven't heard of anything like, oh, a new AI advancement. Like, oh, like it didn't used to be able to do this.
1: I haven't heard any advancements either. Maybe minor tweaks to their algorithms or their models or whatever, but nothing really significant to be like, oh my god, I should get this AI model and use it all the time.
0: Right, I haven't been, it's not that I'm saying what already has been created hasn't been useful to me or anything like that, but it's just like, why do they need more and more and more land and power and all this stuff when it's like, it was progressing rapidly, but then it feels like it just kind of stopped.
1: Yeah.
0: Like, when the pictures first came out and Ian and I were, oh my god, so, like, perplexed and interested, like, how is it possible a computer is coming up with an image? It's so crazy. They were so bad at the beginning. Some of them, I see them sometimes, like, ones Ian and I made that are so funny because they're, like, ridiculously bad. And now they're really good. That did happen rapidly over a few years, but it's not, like, any new thing. It's not like, oh, and we're starting to think that this AI is actually sentient. Just because some freaking Google employee was tricked by that AI called Lambda before it was, like, you know, an everyday experience to talk to an AI model.
1: Yeah.
0: I haven't seen anything like, oh, wow, this one's sentient or anything like that that's been coming up. It feels, seriously, sometimes I feel like it's like a dot-com bubble type thing. You know what I mean?
1: I would agree with you on that. I think it's a huge bubble right now. I don't know what's going to happen with that bubble. It could expand larger for a while then collapse. But that being said, a lot of people are opposing data centers and a lot of people are opposing AI because they don't want to lose their jobs, which is understandable. But that being said, it's also possible that in 10, 20 years, we look back at this whole moment and say that AI seemed like a threat, but somehow humans have figured out how to work with it just like they do with every other technology.
0: And one thing about it is it makes this like, oh, we gotta move, we gotta act on this fast. Like, if New Hampshire doesn't have a data center, then we're gonna be behind.
1: Yeah.
0: But what about the fact that it's possible that these things become kind of obsolete, like at least several of them, or most of them, or something like that, if AI doesn't go in the direction that they think, like advancing and
1: or
0: advancing.
1: Or technology has major improvements, and they don't even have massive data centers to have, you know, racks and racks of servers stored, and computer parts, and all that sort of stuff.
0: Yeah, yeah. It would be kind of silly for your state to get into some deal with some company, spend a lot of money and waste a bunch of land and tear down a bunch of trees. Especially considering, have you heard that we actually are running out of good mature wood in the United States?
1: I have not heard that, but that wouldn't surprise me.
0: And mature wood is important because it's like a tree that just grew to full size last year is going to be make weaker wood than a tree that lived for several years.
1: Yeah.
0: So that's becoming some kind of a big problem, and there's just like no solution for it. And it's not going to be solved.
1: Nope. And, you know, they're going to perhaps import lumber from around the world, and that's going to bring up prices of everything once more.
0: Yep. It's already happening.
1: Oh, yeah.
0: Things are already getting more expensive. People like my age probably just never own homes and own nothing and be happy or whatever.
1: Well, that's what the World Economic Forum supposedly wants, is they want you to own nothing and you'll be happy because that's the way we want the world to be. We want you to be a communist just like us. Except they're not communists. They're whatever they call themselves, or I don't know if they call themselves anything specific, but they certainly behave like they own the world and get to decide what you get to put on, what you get to wear, and you got to obey their rules, walk within their small city, their 15-minute city, get a card or digital ID that says you can only be in this region during this time, and if you do, we're going to charge you carbon credits. That's what it seems like the world is coming to.
0: Yeah, and those people, they seem to think you need to be led, and they're the ones that are just so much smarter than you, they know it's good for you. I don't like it at all.
1: I don't either. It's like having another spiritual leader that I don't want.
0: It says, it remains unclear whether this opposition will meaningfully slow the expansion of data centers fueling the AI boom, or limit the AI chatbots that half of Americans use, but many elected officials say they know that the tide has turned against data centers, and they're rushing to show that they're listening to residents' concerns. So you're just trying to be fake. Just be fake.
1: Like. Yeah, politicians love to get out in front of parades, mm-hmm. pretend like they're the ones leading the charge when they're just
0: and
1: being
0: they're
1: behind
0: listening.
1: Everybody else. Yep.
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5: From Feature Story News in New York, I'm Mitch McCann with the Week in Review. U.S. President Donald Trump declared the ceasefire with Iran over this week, but says Washington has agreed to continue negotiations as mediators scramble to prevent further escalation. The Wall Street Journal has reported that Israeli intelligence has uncovered a fresh Iranian plot to assassinate the U.S. president. Jagruti Dave reports from Washington.
6: The U.S. has been saying that Iran has been plotting potentially to kill President Trump in retaliation for the U.S. strikes that killed their military leader Qasem Soleimani in 2020. Now, interestingly, this story also comes at a time where the New York Times has been reporting that President Trump didn't leave Turkey, the NATO summit in Turkey, in the new Qatari Air Force One, but he left in the older version of Air Force One because of security precautions.
5: Iran's new supreme leader, Mojtaba Khamenei, did not appear at the burial of his father, former supreme leader Ayatollah Ali Khamenei, on Thursday, as Pakistan and Qatar work urgently to bring Washington and Tehran back to the negotiating table. The contradictory signals from the White House had left mediators uncertain about the American position. Kate Fisher reports from Washington.
7: On the one hand, you had Donald Trump declaring the ceasefire was over, but also saying that he thinks talks could continue. saying that the US should finish the job, but he doesn't want to return to all-out war. And it's hard to know if this is part of his negotiating tactic to kind of put extra pressure on Tehran, or whether it is just genuinely him being frustrated one minute and then changing his mind the next.
5: Ukraine launched its largest drone attack on Moscow in 2 years this week, with more than 430 drones targeting the Russian capital and surrounding regions. Russia's defense ministry says it intercepted more than 450 drones across the country, while all four of Moscow's major airports imposed temporary flight restrictions during the barrage. The attack came as NATO leaders gathered in Ankara for a summit at which major new military assistance for Ukraine was expected to be pledged. Dasha Chinasheva reports from Moscow.
8: The MOD says more than 400 Ukrainian drones were intercepted over different parts of Russia over the course of this past night, most notably in the Rostov region. The air raid sirens were on all night long in the Taganrog Bay. Two tankers have been hit by the Ukrainian drones. They were not carrying any oil, so the authorities say that there was no oil spill in the waters as the tankers were heading to the Rostov-on-Don port. We're also hearing about the major attack against the Saratov region. One person got killed there and two others got injured in the Tatarstan regions.
5: From Feature Story News in New York, I'm Mitch McCann, and that was the Week in Review.
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0: 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That's 603-283-6160. 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
1: And Riley O'Bill.
0: And you can call that number. I just gave out 603-283-6160 to bring up whatever's on your mind. And in the last segment, we were talking about data, AI data centers and like whether or not people like them or want them to move to their states. But in that...
1: I wonder if these are just AI data centers and not cloud, and not also cloud service data centers, because both can be true. Like, we have a lot of our stuff on the cloud in America. We have Google Drive and things like that, Dropbox, things like that.
0: Which, the cloud is just someone else's computer.
1: It essentially is someone else's computer, and we always forget that. We just want to store our pictures on the clouds. We want to store them on our phone or have a backup of them. And we forget that someone else's computer is holding that data, and someone could just slip out that little drive, and away your data goes.
0: Yep. Yeah, you're right. I wonder if some of these are not just AI data centers specifically, but I don't know. It seems like a recent thing where, like, data centers are being built, so... maybe they are mostly, like, to make enough room and data for AI specifically, since that's a booming industry.
1: That's entirely possible. It could be. And, you know, AI is going to get more powerful, perhaps, or more models are going to be built. I don't know what's going to happen. I don't know the future of AI. I'm just a talk show host, and I'm trying to figure that out, too. So if you have any ideas, 603-283-6160 is the phone number. I'm just going to come out on a limb here and say that if AI isn't what people, what the big tech guys want it to be, they're just going to have to sell off the property and the data centers for scrap, essentially.
0: Well, in that conversation, we started talking about how things are just really expensive for everyone else. People who are just struggling to get by. Most people are, you know, living paycheck to paycheck and things like that. Buy now, pay later apps have created a situation where Americans have more personal debt than they ever have. I think it was, if not like one of the top times they've ever had personal debt.
1: That's crazy.
0: Yeah, really not a good idea to use those buy now, pay later sites like Affirm and Klarna.
1: What if you intend to pay it off and you actually pay it off?
0: Well, like, you would be one of the people that do that, but a lot of people don't.
1: Yeah.
0: And some of them have an interest, so, like, even if you pay it off, you're paying that interest. And some of them don't, and I'm not sure how they can, like, I don't understand how those models work. Like, it's like, they just pay everything for you, and maybe because so many people lose, miss payments that then they get to collect more, maybe that's what it is in the contract. But as long as you're on time, some of them do not involve interest. But, lots of people forget about them, or just, like, get into problems because they think they have more money than they really do. So silly.
1: It is.
0: Doesn't even make any sense, because the thing is, like, with Bitcoin, breaking something up into payments makes more sense if you believe that Bitcoin will continue to go up in price, which right now, maybe that's not a great bet, but something that could go up in price, something that's even remotely possible to go up in price, but so dollar cost averaging. But with the dollar, you already know that the value is going to continue to fall. So paying for it now makes more sense than paying for it later.
1: Yeah, and the more the dollar falls in value, the more the prices are going to increase. And if you're spending $60 on a pound of really, really fancy chocolate, that money is going to be better spent in 10 years buying something else, because that 60 pounds, the 1 pound of chocolate for $60 is going to be, you know, $90 or something like that.
0: So... just in general, the conversation about people not having enough money and things being harder. This from the Wall Street Journal. Moving back home used to be a sign of failure. Now it shows financial savvy. Nearly half of Americans under 30, pinched by the high cost of housing, are living with a parent. It can be an adjustment for both. Especially if they're moving back. Like, if you just never left, well, it wouldn't be an adjustment, but...
1: Yeah.
0: Samantha Stobo was fresh off a breakup and unable to afford her Manhattan two-bedroom alone. It's probably very expensive.
1: Oh, in Manhattan, you better damn well believe it's expensive.
0: Yeah.
1: Manhattan's I wouldn't want to live in Manhattan because it's so expensive. So I can understand why she can't afford her apartment on her own.
0: Yeah. So the 29-year-old decided to move in with her mom in Miami until she could get back on her feet. She told herself it would only take a few months. Now 33 years old, Stobo has no plans to move out. I thought it was going to be temporary, Stobo said, but it's been 3 years now and I love it. That's good. Living at home as a 20-something was once viewed as a failure to launch and even a source of embarrassment in a culture that places a premium on independence. That is no longer the case. Living at home is now often viewed as a sign of financial prudence and, for some, a long-term prospect. And even kind of like this me, adding this, kind of like, I don't want to say privilege, but kind of to borrow a term that I don't usually use, kind of shows that, like, oh, you have the ability, you know?
1: Yeah.
0: Some people's parents wouldn't allow that, or their parents are dead, and maybe these people are adopted, things like that, you know? Some people don't have that opportunity, so it is kind of seems nice whenever I hear of someone, like, being able to live at home with their parents. So, chronically high living costs are helping reshape the milestones of early adulthood in America. The national median home price hovers above $400,000. Rents are at record highs in cities across the U.S., and many recent college graduates are saddled with tens of thousands of dollars in student debt. Even though some of these young adults pay their folks rent, it tends to be well below the cost of living on their own. Everything is just out of reach, said the 28-year-old Megan Talley, who lives at home with her mom in the Atlanta suburbs. If a young person wants to live alone, you could do it, but you would be dead broke at the end of the month. Last year, 49% of adults under age 30 said they lived with a parent, up 12 percentage points from 2019, according to the Federal Reserve's latest survey of household economics and decision-making. Really? There's a Federal Reserve's, survey. For some reason, I was thinking, yes, a Department of Household Economics and Decision Making. I was like, wait, what?
1: That'd be really weird.
0: Nearly a third of those adults were 25 or older. So that's 49% of adults saying that they lived with their parents. Some economists put that figure lower and note that the Fed study doesn't distinguish between children living in their parents' home versus parents living in their children's homes. Huh. Oh, that's a good point. Still, young people say that living at home in 2026 doesn't carry the stigma it once did because of how unaffordable life has become. About 55% of young adults who moved back home said it was out of financial necessity, according to a spring survey by financial services firm Thrivent. So many parents and adult children are living together now that it is beginning to transform aspects of American society. From when members of the younger generation start a family to the way builders think about designing homes. That makes sense. I think it's less about, like, oh, my parents live with me, and more about, well, there's no, like, if you're a woman, like, it does really feel like you're stepping in the landmine of who to get pregnant and have the child of.
1: Yeah.
0: And in general, like, if you're living with your parents, you probably aren't, like, married, so it's like, and I'm not saying you have to be married to have a kid, I'm just saying that, like, most people want that stability, and it's smart, so I don't know if it's necessarily like, oh, because we live together, that's why I'm not starting a home. It's like both these things are effect, if that makes sense, like both these things are a symptom.
1: I think so, yeah. We're seeing a symptom of failed economic policy, inflation, and this is what happens when government prints trillions of dollars during the pandemic.
0: Yep. And it's funny that survey did say, like, oh, it went up 12 percentage points since 2019. Yeah, it was before the pandemic, like you said. Yep. Far from hiding it, some now broadcast their lives as stay-at-home daughters or stay-at-home sons on social media. That's pretty funny.
1: That's pretty funny.
0: Stobo says posting about her mother-daughter living situation on TikTok has earned her a friendly comment section filled with others in the same position and makes her some money. No one ever judges me, she said. The conversation tends to be more like, that's awesome, and I bet you're saving money. Casey Wright, 26 years old, moved back home to Oxford, Michigan 3 years ago after being laid off from two consecutive jobs. She redecorated her childhood bedroom to match her adult aesthetic, tearing down her Twilight posters and choir awards, and hanging a floral tapestry and framed landscapes. She and her parents have come to an agreement on living together as adults. She no longer has a curfew, for instance. But before she goes out, Wright's parents require her to tell them where she's going and what time she expects to be back.
1: That makes logical sense, I guess.
0: Wow, the nice wooden doorway in her bedroom, it's showing a picture of it, has all of the markings from when she was getting taller in the different ages.
1: Oh, wow, that's crazy.
0: The Wrights have dinner together every night and go golfing or walking together a few times a month. Casey still hangs out in her parents' room occasionally to talk about movies with her dad or to gossip with her mom. She just doesn't spend time with her parents quite as often as she did when she was a child and is more often in her room playing video games or reading. It's not as much as when I was younger because I feel like there's almost that separation that's needed as an adult, she said. You're not just living in your childhood home as a child. Multi-generational living has long been more of a norm among Hispanic, Asian, and Black households, along with immigrant families. During the pandemic, a broader swath of 20-somethings returned home. I wonder why, like we already mentioned.
1: Yep.
0: It was supposed to be short-term, then came record inflation and double-digit rent increases. By July 2020, 52% of young Americans age 18 to 29 lived with at least one parent, according to a Pew Research Center analysis of census data. It was the first time a majority of young adults in the country had lived with parents since the Great Depression.
1: Wow.
0: 2020. The crap they did to people's economic freedom.
1: I know, the rich just got richer and the poor just got poorer, but, you know, here we are. Talking about how the world's going to end if we don't change our ways, and it's not going to happen. We're not going to change our ways. We're just going to continue printing trillions of dollars.
0: Yep. The way that the monetary system is set up here, it is set up to continue inflating, and the value of your dollar will continue to go down. That's just how it's set up. It's like there is no stopping it.
1: I know, and the American people want their favorite politicians to come save them. The politicians cannot save you from the inflation unless, you know, the Federal Reserve is abolished. The politicians cannot save you from the inflation of the dollar because they want it to happen. They don't really care. The best thing we can do is, you know, move around people who actually value using alternative currencies like Bitcoin, gold backs, silver, things like that. Use alternatives that hold their value over time and don't hold on to things that don't, like a paper dollar.
0: Yep. Gold-backed dollars would be great.
1: I know, right?
0: So, yeah, we read how during the pandemic, a broader swath of 20-somethings moved home. Is that where I last left off? Sorry. Since the Great Depression. That share has likely dropped since then. July 2020. But for some people, the arrangements have stuck. Living with parents, a dominant living arrangement in America for people this age group, said Lawrence Steinberg, a Temple University psychology professor who recently wrote the book You and Your Adult Child. It's a weird name.
1: Mm-hmm.
0: There's a picture of Casey returning home from to her parents' home in Oxford, Michigan, after being laid off from two consecutive jobs.
1: Wow.
0: And then there's Casey with her mother, Michelle Wright, has done a lot of grocery shopping for the household and helps cook. States such as California and New York have loosened regulations around building accessory dwelling units in recent years. One nicknamed Granny Flats, ADUs, are now used to house budget-squeezed adult children. I don't know what that means. Accessory building dwelling units, ADUs, like additional dwelling unit, maybe?
1: Yeah, that would make sense.
0: Villa Homes, a California home builder, is used to this kind of customer. The firm is seeing more families add attached ADUs for their grown children or other relatives to live in for a few years and save money for a starter home. Carmen Johnson, 33, has loved living with her parents in the Detroit metro area since the start of COVID. She doesn't pay rent, splits grocery bills with her family, and invests those savings in her music career and toward a future home. It beats barely making ends meet in her old Los Angeles apartment. COVID flipped the script, Johnson said. It's a blessing in disguise. Well, you know, the COVID part's not, but maybe just the fact you moved in with your parents, like, could have done that whenever, and would have probably been, like, you know, good. She isn't ashamed of living at home and doesn't judge other people for it either, but she wouldn't necessarily reveal it to the first date unless asked directly. Bringing home a date also requires a bit of mental calculus. It's like, okay, my dad is going to be in the living room watching TV, Johnson said. Sometimes that kind of strategizing goes both ways. Jessica Susio, a 52-year-old widow in Michigan, has tried to get back into the dating scene in recent years, but with her two sons living at home, both in their mid-20s, bringing back a new boyfriend is uncomfortable for all involved. I mean, just don't do that. I don't like, just go on dates and, I don't know.
1: In the hotel room.
0: Yeah, things like that. Susio is happy to have her sons at home, and they help with household expenses by paying her some rent. When they were younger, I was daydreaming about the days I would be an empty nester, she said. Aw, mean. But I've grown to really appreciate them sticking around. You know, maybe all parents do that, but it sounds kind of mean.
1: Yeah.
0: I couldn't wait for these kids to get out of here. Kevin Grohlig, a 59-year-old real estate agent in the D.C. metro area, started noticing that his clients were delaying downsizing their homes because their adult children were still living there. So he came up with a 4-step plan to get grown children out of the house. The most important, agree on a move-out timeline before the child even steps back in the door. Casey Wright in Michigan doesn't pay rent, but her father, Craig, said she has been a big help around the house. She does much of the grocery shopping, helps with the cooking, and has learned to use the riding lawnmower, manicuring the yard when Craig is busy. About 5 times a day, she says, her mom knocks on her door, often to ask for help with technology. If I had the ability to, I would move out tomorrow, Wright said. Nothing against her parents. I would just love to have the freedom to do what they were doing at my age. And yeah, that's kind of the sad part about this.
1: Yeah, it is.
0: So here's a picture of Casey's father, Craig, said he has friends whose adult children also live at home. She seems like her parents were like had her older, too, because she's like my age and my parents definitely don't look this old. These people look like my grandparents.
1: Really?
0: Yeah. Huh. My parents had me at 26, which isn't, like, super young or super old, but it seems like a lot of people have, like, way older parents. So, she says again, if she had the ability, she'd move out tomorrow. Wright's father wishes the same for his daughter. He and his wife expected to have an empty nest by now, but he realizes that the housing market is different today than when he was in his 30s in the 1980s. And, yeah, see, her parents had her in their 40s, because if she is my age, if she's really 30,
1: mm-hmm.
0: My parents were, the oldest they got was 10 years old in the 80s, so they're 20 years older than my parents.
1: Wow. It's crazy.
0: So they had in, like, their late 40s? That's crazy. I mean, like, good for them, just thinking out loud, kind of. So definitely things were much different when they were younger, so it's really nice that they're understanding of that.
1: Yeah, and definitely the dollar has lost a lot of value since then, too, and the thing to remember is that you and I and Bonnie live in a different time where the dollar we have now isn't going to buy what it did in 1986 when I was born or 1996 when you were born. So we have to take that into account, and this is why we're having a lot of problems with people moving back home, people losing their jobs, all sorts of things.
0: Yep, it's the... It's the way that the system is set up. It's not failing in any way. It's not some president's fault. And I'm not saying, oh, don't blame the president. I'm just saying, like, everybody likes to be like, oh, if we just get another president, we can fix this. No, it is the way the system is set up.
1: The system is set up, designed to make the rich richer and the poor poorer.
0: Which is one reason you should be trying to exit and get your money into things like gold and other precious metals and cryptocurrency.
1: Or eggs. I mean, you can buy eggs. They're useful.
0: Ammo, things like that.
1: Yep.
0: So he estimates his salary back in the 1980s when he bought a 3-bedroom home for in the late 1930s, in the 80s, and he bought, a 3-bedroom home for $70,000.
1: Wow, $70,000, a 3-bedroom home?
0: Yes.
1: That's insane.
0: Less than a fifth of today's median home price. He estimated his salary back then was about $35,000 a year. It's crazy.
1: I know.
0: Some of Craig's friends also have adult children living at home. It's kind of normal, he said. It's not good. Not a good sign for the economy. Even though it's like kind of seems nice. Like, it's like, oh, it's nice that those parents are allowing that. It's nice that the family is, like, you know, living, that they're close together and stuff like that. Probably having, like, dinner and getting to see each other more than the average adult gets to see their parents. It's not a good sign for the economy.
1: It's not. And it's a really, I don't know what's going to happen from here. If it ends up being like the Weimar Republic or anything else, but the worst that could happen is our dollar becomes hyperinflated and becomes absolutely worthless. The best thing that happens is, you know, the Federal Reserve reverses policy and decides to try deflation, but we all know that's not going to happen.
0: Is that something that is actually, like, on the table? Did they ever discuss that?
1: I don't think so. I mean, maybe they could, but I doubt they're going to do anything like deflate the dollar, because that sounds like a terrible thing to do, even though it would bring prices down.
0: Why does it seem like a terrible thing to do?
1: Because if a price of a good goes down, they believe that people will wait and wait and wait until the price gets to the lowest point they can get it and buy it instead of just buying it now.
0: I don't know. It seems like if it's between, like, Weimar Republic and that, like, doesn't... But

0: kind of seemed like it was reading like a wholesome article, even though I'm like realized kind of at the end, like, yeah, I probably should point out that this is a bad sign. But one thing about it is wanting, you know, want to be around people that are like-minded, and that's why I live in New Hampshire. You can go to the Free State Project. You can Google that to learn more about why people are conglomerating together in the Free State Project who care about freedom and have a similar way of thinking as us. And that's why I'm here, to be a part of the Free State Project, the movement in general, not necessarily the Inc. And I think that that's an important thing to be preparing for, because this thing is inevitable. Like you said, they're probably not going to just like, oh, let's completely change our monetary theory.
1: Yep.
0: The Federal Reserve.
1: Modern monetary theory is all about inflating the currency until it's worthless. But they don't think it's going to be worthless. They just think it's going to spread money everywhere.
0: Yeah, forever and ever and ever.
1: Yep.
0: Chasing some kind of dragon.
1: I know.
0: Yeah, so it just seems like things are not looking up for young people, but the best thing you can do is try to prepare yourself and get yourself in a position where things won't be as bad. Sounds so negative, but when you're with a bunch of other people who are all doing the same thing, you have a whole community of people that are doing the same thing, it'll be less bad for us than it is for people who aren't prepared at all.
1: Yeah.
0: And that's why I brought up the Free State Project. That's kind of my plan. Be around people who are doing things like learning skills and like farming and things like that. And also who understand not to put all your eggs in one basket, as in the United States dollar. More Free Talk Live tomorrow, and more Free Talk Live at freetalklive.com. 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Peace.

0: Join liberty-minded voluntarists, anarchists, and libertarians from June 13th through the 16th for the 8th annual ForkFest at Rogers Campground in the beautiful White Mountains of New Hampshire. ForkFest is a fork of the Porcupine Freedom Festival, which has sold out in recent years. ForkFest happens the weekend before the Porcupine Freedom Festival. ForkFest is decentralized, which means that there is no ticket cost and no one is in charge. 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

0: has been reporting that President Trump didn't leave Turkey, the NATO summit in Turkey, in the new Qatari Air Force One, but he left in the older version of Air Force One because of security precautions.
1: Iran's new supreme leader, Mojtaba Khamenei, did not appear at the burial of his father, former supreme leader Ayatollah Ali Khamenei, on Thursday, as Pakistan and Qatar work urgently to bring Washington and Tehran back to the negotiating table. The contradictory signals from the White House had left mediators uncertain about the American position. Kate Fisher reports from Washington.
2: On the one hand, you had Donald Trump declaring the ceasefire was over, but also saying that he thinks talks could continue, saying that the US should finish the job, but he doesn't want to return to all-out war. And it's hard to know if this is part of his negotiating tactic to kind of put extra pressure on Tehran, or whether it is just genuinely him being frustrated one minute and then changing his mind the next.
1: Ukraine launched its largest drone attack on Moscow in 2 years this week, with more than 430 drones targeting the Russian capital and surrounding regions. Russia's defense ministry says it intercepted more than 450 drones across the country, while all four of Moscow's major airports imposed temporary flight restrictions during the barrage. The attack came as NATO leaders gathered in Ankara for a summit at which major new military assistance for Ukraine was expected to be pledged. Dasha Chinashova reports from Moscow.
3: The MOD says more than 400 Ukrainian drones were intercepted over different parts of Russia over the course of this past night, most notably in the Rostov region. The air raid sirens were on all night long in the Taganrog Bay. Two tankers have been hit by the Ukrainian drones. They were not carrying any oil, so the authorities say that there was no oil spill in the water as the tankers were heading to the Rostov-on-Don port. We're also hearing about the major attack against the Saratov region. One person got killed there and two others got injured in the Tatarstan regions.
1: Indian Prime Minister Narendra Modi and Australian Prime Minister Anthony Albanese have signed a landmark uranium supply agreement in Melbourne, enabling Australian exports to fuel India's civilian nuclear program. The deal, struck at the third India-Australia annual summit on Thursday, is designed to support New Delhi's ambitious clean energy targets as the country seeks to decarbonise its power sector and heavy industry. The two leaders also signed a joint declaration on defence and security cooperation and announced a new critical minerals corridor. Ishan Garg reports from New Delhi.
4: The headline has certainly been the uranium supply deal. This is something that's been in the works for more than 10 years now. And this is crucial for India because just last year in 2025, the Indian government set itself a very ambitious target of producing 100 gigawatts of clean energy using nuclear fuel. And this comes at a time when India has been pivoting hard towards sources of energy which are non-polluting.
1: And finally, in the UK, the governing Labour Party and opposition Conservatives and Liberal Democrats say they will not stand in a by-election being triggered by Nigel Farage. The Reform UK leader is resigning as an MP to stand in a by-election in Clacton. He says it's a fight against the establishment and denies any wrongdoing as allegations swirl about his financial arrangements and donors. Foreign Secretary Yvette Cooper said Nigel Farage is having a political tantrum.
5: It's like Nigel Farage has just decided, well, the normal rules in politics that say, do you know what, if you get millions of pounds in donations, you need to declare it because, frankly, everybody needs to know there's not something dodgy going on. They need to know whether or not, you know, who it's come from, whether there's any conditions, what is going on, because that is just about the normal rules of politics and it's what the public have a right to know.
1: From Feature Story News in New York, I'm Mitch McCann, and that was The Week in Review.
6: The Dick Cheney Vice Presidential Library opens in a pitch-dark, sulfurous underground cave. And a seedless watermelon is coming to grips with the fact it'll never be able to have kids. This is the Onion Week in Review. Following a litany of tragedies occurring over the past year, a report this week from scientists at Princeton University confirmed that 90% of the Earth's atmosphere is now made up of thoughts and prayers. Researchers confirmed that with the rise of tragic events occurring all across the world each and every day, the Earth's atmosphere is 7% nitrogen, 3% oxygen, and 90% emotional pleas begging for everything to be okay. In other news, a new study finds nothing that will actually convince you to change your lifestyle, so just forget it. UMass Dartmouth is beginning to regret offering a course in applied domestic terrorism, and a sparrow thinks it might have caught the bird flu after puking seeds all morning. Stay tuned after the video for a brief tear in the fabric of space-time, offering a glimpse at next week's Onion Review.

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0: 563-283-6160. Lori was supposed to be here tonight, but I'm filling in for her, and I am Stu. Also joining me in studio tonight is...
1: Mr. Penguin.
0: Let's see. I was here last night. We talked about a bunch of interesting things. You brought one that is causing a bunch of frustration, I imagine.
1: Oh, yeah, for a lot of people. I've heard three to five hour long lines in European airports because of a new biometric system that they're implementing. And it's a disturbing system. We'll get into that a bit later, I imagine. Did you want to start off with that story?
0: For airline flights?
1: Yeah, so once you land in Europe at a European airport, there's a 3 to 5 hour long wait, and it has to do with a new system that's being implemented.
0: Let's see. Lori wrote a thing about homeschooling in New Hampshire.
1: Oh.
0: And I think I might be able to read that. I haven't proofread it, so I hope it goes well. She's generally very good at writing. Here we go. For a long time, if you were a parent who wanted the government completely out of your kids' education, New England wasn't exactly your first choice. If you wanted absolute hands-off freedom, you moved to Alaska, Oklahoma, or Texas. Those were the legendary no-notice states where parental rights weren't just a talking point. They were the law. But a quiet, massive shift just completely rewired the educational map of America. With the passage of House Bill 1268, the Home Education Freedom Act, New Hampshire didn't just trim away a little bit of red tape, it completely blew up 30 years of state bureaucracy. Governor Kelly Ayotte signed the bill, and just like that, the Granite State vaulted past nearly every other state in the country to claim its spot.
1: Nice.
0: At the peak of educational liberty. If you were a fan of personal freedom, individual liberty, and letting parents actually parent, what just happened in Concord is the biggest win of the decade. Here is exactly what changed, why it matters, and how New Hampshire just created the gold standard for independent education. The old baggage versus institutional failure. To appreciate how massive this win is, you have to look at what New Hampshire parents were made to comply with under the old law. RSA 193-A. It wasn't the nightmare scenario of a state like New York, but it still forced families to constantly check in with the government. Before this bill passed, parents had to officially file a notice of intent just to pull their kid out of public school or start homeschooling. They were legally mandated to keep a massive portfolio of their child's work saved for years just in case an official demanded to see it. And every single year, parents had to submit their kids to academic evaluations, either through standardized state testing or paying a certified teacher to review their work, just to prove to the bureaucracy that they were doing a good job, which, let's be honest, is completely ridiculous when you look at the actual state of the public school system and the kind of quality they are churning out. When you step back and look at the big picture, this is a profound, almost comical irony in the government trying to dictate how families run their homeschooling environments. For decades, the public school monopoly has operated on the assumption that children belong to the state first, demanding that independent parents jump through administrative hoops to prove their competence. Yet while bureaucrats spend their time trying to police living rooms, the public school system itself is failing miserably as a state institution. Nationwide data paints a devastating picture of institutional decline, with proficiency scores plummeting and major districts failing to get even a third of their students reading at grade level. The state forces children into rigid, one-size-fits-all classrooms that stifle critical thinking, yet turns around and demands accountability from parents who are actually getting results. The proof is in the metrics. While the public system decays, independent research consistently highlights the staggering success of alternative methods. According to data tracked by the National Home Education Research Institute, NHERI, homeschooled students regularly score 15 to 30 percentile points higher on standardized academic achievement tests than their public school peers. When it comes to college preparation, homeschooled students pull off an average SAT score of 1,190 compared to the dismal public school average of 1,060.
1: Wow, 1,190 isn't even that high.
0: Yeah, well, I don't know anything about SAT scores. I don't know what's high or low. So
1: I think 1,400 is what it goes up to, and then like
2: it goes up to 16.
1: Oh, hey, Mark, you're there. Oh, it goes up to 16.
2: Apologies for being a little late.
1: Not 14?
2: It goes up to 1600.
1: Oh, wow.
2: My son just took them, so.
1: Yeah, okay, so.
2: Understanding.
1: Yeah, so 1190 isn't even that high.
0: What is passing? What is barely
1: passing? No, I don't think there's a passing or failure. It's not like that.
2: Well, I wouldn't say 1190 is a bad SAT score.
1: No. It's not bad. It's just, it's not like, you know, it's not a super high bar.
2: Hmm. Oh, I wouldn't call it super high either, you know.
1: Yeah.
2: But the funny thing about it is that SAT scores, oh, you know what? I can tell you some things. To get the Bright Futures Scholarship Award in Florida, you must get a 1300. To get the Merit Scholarship, which is 75, Bright Futures is 100% and Merit Scholarship is 75%, you must get a 1210. So an 1190 is almost scholarship worthy in Florida, which is a state that has a pretty big budget sort of surplus. They're not doing badly.
0: Okay, so 1190 signals that that's pretty decent, probably a competent student.
1: Yeah, decent, but it's not like definitely not like how do I want to phrase it? It's not it's not like smart kids, you know.
0: Yeah. Well, granted, most public school kids, most homeschool kids, parents were public schooled, so.
1: Yeah, right.
0: I'm sure, you know, we're all doing the best we can with that.
1: Yeah, no. I mean, I want to say that, like, anything above 1,000 is, like, at least, like, probably equivalent to, like a B or C student, like, during, with, like, your average track, if my recollection is correct.
0: Okay.
1: Like, in terms of, like,
0: public school average to be lower than 1060 then, but I don't know. I don't know what the difference is between 1060 and 1190.
1: Yeah, I want to say, like, somewhere between, like, 1,000 and, like, 1,100 is probably, like, you're probably, like, a B or C student.
0: Can you score, like, a 10 on this thing? Does it go that low, or is the bottom at, like...
1: No, you can score much lower. It's, like, if you only answer one question...
2: I don't know what the bottom is on an SAT, but it's, like, 600.
1: Yeah.
0: Okay.
2: 1,000 is unimpressive.
0: All right.
2: Highly unimpressive.
1: Yeah, I mean, 1,000 is not impressive, but it's not... It's still, like... Yeah, you're still talking.
2: You're talking about like a B or C student.
1: You're not going to go to you're going to go to probably like a middle of the road school. You're not going to go to, you know, like Harvard.
2: Why would you go anywhere?
1: If you have
2: 1,000 on your SAT, your first go.
1: Yeah.
2: My advice to you would be don't go to college.
0: Yeah, go to a trade school.
2: Yeah, there's lots and lots of great paying jobs out there.
0: Almost nobody should be going to college.
2: You don't need to get 4 years of college and then be a bartender in debt for the rest of your life.
1: I think it depends on what you're going for.
0: Some people should go to college.
1: Yeah, like I don't think
0: most
1: I don't necessarily. Like,
2: yeah.
1: So I think if you get in like in the above 1,000 range, you're probably still like 1,000 to 11 something. You're probably still fine for getting like a college level education for. You know, something that is, going to give you skills. Like, for example, if you go into a computer science or something like that, or one of the STEM fields, you probably would still be fine. Assuming you can cut it anyway.
0: My big problem with going to college is that you really need some critical thinking skills because you're entering a world of gatekeepers that might fill you full of some nonsense, and you're going to go through life thinking that that's, you know, the hard and fast truth.
1: Yeah, you're definitely there's definitely some risk there. The problem is that a lot of this stuff is like you go into one of these programs and they're going to weed kids out. So if you're sort of towards the bottom, you're going to have to work really hard.
0: Yeah.
1: But if you you can get through
2: it. Okay, so the advice I like to give on college on air is as though my listeners are a group of people who are different than the regular world. Understand how college works. The only way that we get the doctors, the engineers, the computer scientists, and the people who need a degree, you know, the real people who need a degree. The only way we get those people is by feeding a whole bunch of people who otherwise We do not need a degree into the system. So they need to get $50,000 out of each student in order to have this, you know, to be able to charge $50,000 to the engineer who costs them $750,000 to produce, right? So we need a bunch of chaff. Now, my advice to my listeners is don't be that. Yeah. Do not be the orange that they squeeze. You know, be the select fruit that you could be.
0: That's good
2: first
0: advice.
2: Piece of advice. Don't go to college if you're paying for it.
1: Yeah. Okay.
2: If your parents want to pay for it, then, you know, presumably they have a whole bunch of money, whatever. If your parents are paying for it, now we're talking. If the state is paying for it or some, you know, or their organization's paying for it, then, you know, that's another thing. But fundamentally, you know, it's very unlikely that you should go to college if you have to pay for it, because that means you're bad at school.
1: Yeah, I definitely
2: suck at this already.
1: I don't necessarily have this perspective that I totally agree with some angle of what you're saying, Mark. Now I am curious. Do you have any degrees, Mark, or did you have any college, you know, at all? Or I'm just curious between you, me,
2: no.
1: And.
2: I'm basically a failure at that. College runs on a different set of incentives than everything else in the world. In the world, you can pay somebody and tell them what to do, or they can pay you and tell you what to do. In college, you pay them and they tell you what to do. Mm-hmm. And that's a system that just never worked for me. And I was bad at it.
1: Yeah.
2: The only thing I got out of college was a 12-step program.
1: So you did go to college then? You just didn't go?
2: I have been to some college. Yes.
1: Some college. Okay.
2: I just didn't manage to finish it up.
1: Yeah.
2: The other things that I would say is that if you go to college, you should only go for a very select few of degrees. They offer a lot of degrees. They'll offer a degree in anything that you'll pay them to give a degree. If you want to pay them to, you know, to flag identification degree, they will give you a flag identification degree. What will you use it for? They don't care.
1: Yeah.
2: You know, you should go to college because you need the degree. So college professors need degrees, as much as I think we have plenty of college professors. Lawyers need degrees. I think we have plenty of lawyers. Engineers need degrees. We never have enough of those. Doctors need degrees. Mm-hmm. That's a controlled system.
0: Having spent more than 10 years in manufacturing, I can tell you not all engineers are worth the degree that they paid for. In fact,
1: they're oftentimes
0: the most useless employee in the entire shop. Yeah.
1: I did go to college and I got a degree, and this is what I'd say about – I went for computer science, and this is what I'd say about the kids I graduated with. Were they competent? No. Were they the brightest, you know, of the bright? Yes. But – and this is a program where – the computer science program was supposedly one of the better ones. And I went in with, I think, 200 students, something like that, and I graduated with about 20. So – but, yeah, there's maybe one student out of the – well, besides myself – out of the entire 20 that I graduated with, I'd be like, I'd hire you.
0: Yeah.
1: It's literally a piece of paper. It's sort of that just bare minimum of, you know, saying, hey, you've got brains, but you may or may not have any information up there to you know, skills or anything of that nature.
0: Yeah.
2: And unless a lot of jobs demand a job degree, but they, you know, they don't really need the degree. They just want you to have any degree.
1: Yeah.
0: Right.
2: And those are the ones that just want somebody who can put up
0: it.
2: With a bunch of BS for 4 years.
1: Yeah. That's just it. Like computer science, if you've been programming for years, there's no way a computer science degree makes any sense. I went in with a lot of skills already in the field that I got a degree in, and I was just baffled by how terrible, not all, but a lot of the teaching was. It was just like really, like you're talking about one thing. You're talking about, I mean, professors would talk about stuff they had no idea what they were talking about, and it was just like how are you sitting here and talking about PVR? This might be nitpicking a bit, but I had one professor who talked about PVRs for an hour and a half,
2: and
1: I think, something like that. But PVR stands for personal video recorder. at least as best as I could tell is, but I finally figured out he was talking about VPNs. The problem is a VPN stands for virtual private network. The problem is he didn't understand what a VPN was. So he was describing a VPN wrong. So he spent like 45 minutes before I'm like, I pretty sure he's talking about VPNs, but he's using the wrong terminology. He's describing what it is incorrectly. I finally raised my hand and I asked him, are you talking about VPNs? And he was like, oh, yeah, that's what I'm talking about. And I'm like, oh my God. Like, I mean, this wasn't, then you have to understand, like, VPNs is like IT more, not really like, this wasn't like writing a VPN. Like, it wasn't really computer science. It was more like more IT stuff. And it was just like, it wasn't, it was stuff that was just so basic. It's like, I'd been setting up VPNs for probably a decade at that point. And it was just like, if I don't understand what it is you're trying to get at for 45 minutes of you talking about this thing, how on earth is anybody else supposed to, you know, understand what it is you're talking about?
0: Yeah.
1: So, yeah. It was just, it was terrible.
2: Yeah. They say that those that, can do and those who can't teach. And again, I think we have plenty, probably too many college professors out there. So anybody who wants to go and be a college professor, they're competing. When you have two people competing for the same seat, you're in trouble.
1: Yeah, and I do want to point out that one more thing too, Mark, is he was talking about it so broadly from a concept standpoint. That was the other part of the problem, was understanding what he was talking about, because he wasn't talking about the details. It wasn't like a technical, you know, walkthrough. It was like a very broad overview.
0: Anyway. Well, as far as college entry goes anyways, John Taylor Gatto says that if you're applying to one of the Ivy League schools, your scores are way less impactful than your personal bio, your interests, your personal interests and your hobbies and things like that. They're more interested in finding unique individuals than they are, you know, guys that can regurgitate the information they read in a textbook.
2: Mm. Well, I think that you have to have a minimum that, unfortunately, here's my advice when it comes to Ivy Leagues, and I've looked into it a little bit. Should you get an Ivy League degree? That depends on what you want to do. And that's kind of the end of it. I don't think Ivy League is the end-all be-all, but it does provide some more options in our current world, and I cannot predict how the world's going to be in the future. So does it have value? It has value. But you 100% will get communist indoctrination shoved down your child's throat.
0: Yes,
2: and the SATs are based on your child's ethnicity. If you are Asian, your child needs a 1600 to be even considered. If you are black, you're going to need a lower score, because these universities are looking for black people. You know, they've got these numbers. Now, recently there's been some shakeups, some lawsuits that say they can't do this. I'm against that. I think they should be able to set up their student body the way they want to do that, and that's their business.
1: Yeah, yeah.
2: However, we're talking about reality here, and reality is that currently, you know, they're not supposed to be able to discriminate based on race, but they will.
1: I'm kind of two-sided on this one. I think I don't want the government funding these schools in the first place, but assuming that they're going to fund it, they sort of have to be blind in that respect, I think, because, you know, it doesn't make sense otherwise. But when you're talking about these Ivy League schools that are private institutions, yeah, they should be able to do what they want as long as they're not receiving government funds.
2: Yeah. They don't need government funds. And I know the fact that they are receiving government funds is the crime.
1: Yeah.
2: Mm-hmm. But they're private businesses. They could make it on their own.
1: Yep.
2: They do not need it. And
0: that is another way to get in, is by having your dad make a huge private donation to the college. And then you'll probably get in.
2: Yep.
0: You
2: can buy your way in.
0: Can I continue with Laura's
2: article? They'll let you know that.
0: Broader cognitive development indicators show that the personalized nature of home education fosters independent, advanced critical thinking and analytical capabilities that a failing state school simply cannot replicate. Dismantling the machinery of control, HB 1268, takes that entire hypocritical evaluation system and throws it in the trash. Under the new zero regulation framework, the machinery of state control has been dismantled through three major pillars. No notification required. You don't have to ask for permission. You don't have to fill out a state form, and you don't have to register your child with the local school district. If you decide to homeschool, you just do it. No mandatory evaluations or testing. The state can no longer force your child to sit through standardized tests or demand annual proof of progress. No portfolio reviews. The legal requirement to curate, save, and potentially surrender your child's coursework for state scrutiny is completely dead. One of the best aspects of this new law is what it means for how you teach. Under the old rules, there was always a lingering cloud of state interpretation regarding what counted as a proper education. Now, the state has absolutely zero say over what educational materials, books, or curriculum you use. If you want to use a classic textbook, an online program, a faith-based curriculum, or build a totally custom hands-on learning experience from scratch, the state cannot police or dictate your choices. While the statutes still list core subjects like math, science, and history, the state has completely dismantled the machinery used to enforce them. There is no paperwork to turn in, which means there is no mechanism for a hostile school board to audit your books or tell you that your chosen materials aren't good enough. You have total autonomy. The EFA firewall. Go ahead.
1: Yeah, you know, but what if I kind of want to be a, you know, the opposition here of all of this in that, but what if we have kids who end up not being able to read?
0: No, that's what we have.
2: You mean like 50% of them in California?
1: Yes. If you want your but kids. This is what they're going to say. They're going to say, but don't you want kids to be able to read?
2: That's what we've got. That's the fundamental thing
1: that
2: we've got.
1: I know.
2: Government school,
0: 65%
2: national control of government school has resulted in again and again and again and again in state after state after state that they can't produce. It's the government that makes it so they can't produce it. They are the worst group of people to put in charge of some kind of certification or licensure because they have failed over and over again. You wouldn't want your building inspector to be completely illiterate in electronics and electrical wiring. You wouldn't want him to be the one, if his school turned out the worst electricians, you wouldn't want him to be the one to judge who is qualified to be an electrician or not. And that's what we have currently in government education. The first thing we ought to do is get the government completely out of education, and then you will get a supply-demand market force that will produce better education for everybody.
1: I don't think that's anywhere near far enough, but yeah, I mean, I agree with that.
0: Yeah. Well
2: you know, we can chop off politicians' heads. I'm always up for that.
0: I like to say the purpose of the system is also what it does, so, you know, a lot of this is by intentional design.
1: Yeah.
0: Give us a call. The phone number here is 603-283-6160. Let us know what you think about the government education indoctrination centers. This is Free Talk Live.
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4: From Feature Story News in New York, I'm Mitch McCann with the Week in Review. U.S. President Donald Trump declared the ceasefire with Iran over this week, but says Washington has agreed to continue negotiations as mediators scramble to prevent further escalation. The Wall Street Journal has reported that Israeli intelligence has uncovered a fresh Iranian plot to assassinate the U.S. president. Jagruti Dave reports from Washington.
5: The U.S. has been saying that Iran has been plotting potentially to kill President Trump in retaliation for the U.S. strikes that killed their military leader Qasem Soleimani in 2020. Now, interestingly, this story also comes at a time where the New York Times has been reporting that President Trump didn't leave Turkey, the NATO summit in Turkey, in the new Qatari Air Force One. He left in the older version of Air Force One because of security precautions.
4: Iran's new supreme leader, Mojtaba Khamenei, did not appear at the burial of his father, former supreme leader Ayatollah Ali Khamenei, on Thursday, as Pakistan and Qatar work urgently to bring Washington and Tehran back to the negotiating table The contradictory signals from the White House had left mediators uncertain about the American position. Kate Fisher reports from Washington.
6: On the one hand, you had Donald Trump declaring the ceasefire was over, but also saying that he thinks talks could continue, saying that the US should finish the job, but he doesn't want to return to all-out war. And it's hard to know if this is part of his negotiating tactic to kind of put extra pressure on Tehran, or whether it is just genuinely him being frustrated one minute and then changing his mind the next.
4: Ukraine launched its largest drone attack on Moscow in 2 years this week, with more than 430 drones targeting the Russian capital and surrounding regions. Russia's defense ministry says it intercepted more than 450 drones across the country, while all four of Moscow's major airports imposed temporary flight restrictions during the barrage. The attack came as NATO leaders gathered in Ankara for a summit at which major new military assistance for Ukraine was expected to be pledged. Dasha Chinashova reports from Moscow.
7: The MOD says more than 400 Ukrainian drones were intercepted over different parts of Russia over the course of this past night, most notably in the Rostov region. The air raid sirens were on all night long. In the Taganrog Bay, two tankers have been hit by the Ukrainian drones. They were not carrying any oil, so the authorities say that there was no oil spill in the water as the tankers were heading to the Rostov-on-Don port. We also hearing about the major attack against the Saratov region. One person got killed there and two others got injured in the Tatarstan regions.
4: From Feature Story News in New York, I'm Mitch McCann, and that was the Week in Review.
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0: 1-602-836-1160. I'd like to thank Rick for being an amplifier with us here at Free Talk Live. 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In the studio tonight, it's Stu.
1: And Mr. Penguin.
2: And Mark Edge.
0: Yes, Mark has joined us remotely.
1: I'm not in the studio.
2: That's right, I'm not in the studio.
0: So I was reading an article that Lori wrote about.
1: Oh, Lori wrote this.
0: Yeah, she wrote this up. She couldn't find a good article about it, so she wrote her own.
1: Oh, that's good.
0: Uh-huh. This is about HB 1268, which is a big win for homeschooling freedom in New Hampshire.
2: It really is. And now that, I mean, New Hampshire was always already pretty free when it came to homeschooling, but now you don't have to report to the government what's happening. And I know, and I agree with you, Chris, the first thing that anybody's going to say, specifically anybody who votes Democrat, is like, are you kidding? Now the Christian kooks are going to have seven kids and they're not going to send them to our indoctrination center and they're going to all be stupid and they're going to think the world's 5,000 years old and they're not going to know how to, their multiplication tables and blah, blah, blah.
1: The funny thing about this is, Mark, is that it's New Hampshire is the, I believe, least religious state in the nation.
2: Hmm. Yep.
1: Yeah.
2: But, I mean, the fact is libertarianism is a religion, too. You know, I mean, fundamentally, we have our own jargon. We have our own belief system. We have our own moral code. We have all the trappings of a religion. It's just that they have a religion too. The Democrats have a religion too, and their religion at the center of it is the state. The fundamental belief that a group of liars and thieves can somehow hold together society, and without them, we descend into chaos.
1: Mark, you know, I think there's a little bit of a difference between libertarians and, you know, basically every other political group is we don't want the state. We want to tear the state down effectively.
2: Right.
1: You know, and give it to the individual.
2: That's my point, Chris, yeah. Is the libertarians aren't a political group. They're a moral group. They're a group that follows a moral code.
1: I got you.
2: And we're closer to a religion than we are to a political group.
1: Yeah.
2: However,
1: yeah, I kinda
2: politics
1: see that.
2: Is a religion too.
1: Yeah.
2: They're just, you know, you just have basically the Sunnis and the Shias worshiping their version of Allah out there. And then we're all like, yeah, this is not the way to worship God.
1: I think you're right. I think in the sense that I think often people have multiple religions or two religions. One may be their, you know, like their Christianity, and the other might be the state, right? People worship the state. And I think the libertarians tend to worship independence as opposed to the state, and may or may not, you know, worship, I guess, another God.
2: At my Christian school. In the morning, every single morning, we would have the Pledge of Allegiance and a prayer. Now, normally prayers, there's some rote prayers like, you know, the Lord's Prayer and I suppose a Hail Mary and a variety of things. This was in a Catholic school, so I wouldn't be able to tell you what a Hail Mary. I can do the Lord's Prayer. I don't know what a Hail Mary is.
1: Okay. Yeah, me either. I didn't know it was a prayer. I thought it was something you said like as like a curse word or something.
2: The Pledge of Allegiance is effectively, in my opinion, as a you know, minister right now, the Pledge of Allegiance is a prayer to a graven image.
0: Absolutely.
2: It is.
1: Oh, yeah.
2: You know,
1: I
2: don't know how to describe it otherwise.
0: Oh, yeah. And it's a culty religion, too. Like, if you don't want to participate in it, the others are going to gang up on you and make you feel real awkward.
1: Oh, yeah.
2: Right. And it's the display is completely different. So in a prayer, if I don't want to participate, I can bow my head and cross my fingers, and I can just sit there and meditate or, you know, be silent or do whatever. I've got to be at school no matter what I want to do, right? I can't get up and tap dance, but I can, you know, I can fake it if I want to.
1: Hmm.
2: The Pledge of Allegiance, on the other hand, they would not only look at all of you while you did it, we would all look at each other while we did it. So it's real 1984 stuff. Hmm. And if the teacher didn't like the way you did the pledge, she'd call you up to the front and have you do it the next day.
0: Yeah, I had some teachers that did that too.
1: I can definitely say that I had that happen to me, at least with one teacher. Yeah.
2: That's what it's like.
1: Yep. Although, she couldn't force me. Okay, so I take that back a little bit. So she couldn't force me to say the pledge, and she sort of recognized that, but there are already some Supreme Court rulings on the issue at that point. So, but yep. Yeah, but nonetheless, she was not happy.
2: Hmm. Yeah, they don't like it.
1: Yeah.
3: All right, back to the article here. The EFA firewall, freedom versus funding. Now, this is where the bill gets incredibly smart, and it solves a massive problem that has been tripping up freedom-loving families across the country. In recent years, New Hampshire has become famous for its education freedom accounts, EFAs. These are state-funded vouchers that give families thousands of dollars per student to help pay for alternative schooling, private tutors, or curriculum. On paper, it sounds great, but as any liberty advocate knows, government money always comes with strings attached. In a lot of states, when the government hands out voucher money, they end up sticking new regulations on everybody, even the independent homeschoolers who didn't want the money in the first place. HB 1268 solves this by building an ironclad permanent legal firewall between two totally different paths. The state-funded path, EFA, if a family chooses to accept state voucher money through an education freedom account, they are making a deal with the state. Because they are taking taxpayer dollars, they still have to abide by the rules. They have to submit to accountability metrics and show student progress updates. The independent path, if a family says, keep your money, we just want our freedom, they choose pure independent homeschooling. By rejecting state funds,
1: oh, nice.
3: They are completely insulated from state oversight. $0 from the state equals zero right for the state to interfere in your life. This firewall is a stroke of legislative genius. It ensures that the regulations attached to government vouchers can never bleed over and choke out the families who just want to be left completely alone. At its core, HB 1268 is a profound philosophical victory. It completely flips the script on how the government views families. New Hampshire just looked at the assumption that children belong to the state first and flatly rejected it. The Home Education Freedom Act establishes that parental rights are fundamental, not a privilege granted by a bureaucrat in Concord. It also eliminates a major avenue for government overreach. In the past, missing a piece of homeschool paperwork or turning in a portfolio late could be weaponized by hostile school districts, sometimes even triggering messy child welfare or truancy investigations. By erasing those administrative traps from the law, New Hampshire has protected the privacy of the home. While other states are busy trying to add tracking databases, mandatory health checks, and stricter regulations on alternative education, New Hampshire went the other way. It leaned directly into its historic motto, live free or die.
1: Yeah, if I'm not mistaken, I think we disbanded some of the stuff that the state implemented in the past, recent past, too. Like after COVID, for example. I could be mistaken about that, but I think there was something that occurred. I know there was other stuff that occurred relating to COVID. Like they refunded the checks for the handful of businesses that were fined for remaining open during like a 2-week period or something. But that was the only state that did that.
3: Interesting.
2: Well, New Hampshire's absolutely unique. I was just having a conversation in a private signal group, and you know, people are constantly looking for the freest place to live. And I think that's an interesting question. And I don't think that any place in the United States is necessarily the freest place to live.
1: I don't think there's any place that is free, but yeah.
2: Well, yeah, I mean, I'll explain that in a second. But I think the unique selling proposition for New Hampshire is that it is the libertarian homeland. There's no place in the world where you can, as a libertarian, basically speak your mind and not be some kind of fringe kook, except New Hampshire. In New Hampshire, you know, you're in the same room with a bunch of people who are like, yep, I agree completely. And that is really special to be able to have people who sort of believe like you do. Now, is New Hampshire going to get more free over time? Absolutely. We're popping the rivets. This law here on education. I think education is one of the two primary things that need to be addressed in New Hampshire. We need to address education, make it as free as possible. And second, and free, I mean free as in liberty, not free
1: right.
2: as in beer.
1: Yeah, that's because
2: anything
1: response.
2: Worth having is worth paying for.
1: Yes, yeah. That very much reminds me. That's a very techie way to phrase it. It's a reference to free and open source software. Yeah. So.
2: Yep. Yeah. If I mean, I think the next steps, honestly, are, you know, gutting the public school system. I think New Hampshire's small enough and we're rural enough that we can get away with just getting rid of government school. Also,
1: yep.
2: Our constitution is unique in the nation. All 49, the authoritarian 49, every single one of them has public school in its constitution. New Hampshire does not. It says we cherish our schools, but it doesn't say that they're government owned or anything like that.
1: Mm.
2: And that makes us special. And I think that fundamentally that could be the thing that manages to save us, and we're able to get
1: Mark,
2: rid of it entirely.
1: I would agree with you with one little point that I think is worth mentioning.
2: Yeah.
1: The New Hampshire Supreme Court disagrees with you on that.
2: Oh, yeah.
1: You're 100% right, because it doesn't say anything about, like, right to schooling, but they've just sort of, out of thin air, they've created this right as a consequence of that statement that we cherish schooling, but it doesn't say that anywhere.
2: Well, I know that not everybody is as much of a government guy as I am, but I have a rebuttal to that, and this is the rebuttal. We have libertarians in the New Hampshire State House. We have somewhere in the neighborhood of 160 people who have gotten a B+ or better, 85% or better, on the New Hampshire Liberty Alliance's voting report card. And you can say what you want about that. You know, politics is this or that or the other thing. But it shows that we have a very strong libertarian veto. You cannot get your law passed without getting the Democrats, the conservatives. You have to get two of the three. You have to get the Democrats, the conservatives, the libertarians to agree with you. And there's no other state like that. Second, we have a very libertarian House leadership. The guy who's running for the Speaker of the House in New Hampshire, that guy seems to be very liberty oriented. He's got a very practical system for getting there. Whatever. I'll take his word for it. We have several senators out of the 24 or 25. I can't remember what the number is. And they're highly libertarian. These people are able to put pressure on the governor.
1: Yeah.
2: Now,
1: definitely.
2: If we can get three of the five of the appointed Supreme Court by the governor.
1: Yeah, yeah.
2: To be sort of our peeps, then we're in there. Now, I'm not saying that this is going to happen this next term.
1: Yeah.
2: I'm not. What I'm saying is the people who, the 10,000 movers for the Free State Project and the Great New Hampshire Freedom Migration, I'm just coming up wide numbers here. I haven't got a census, but, you know, if 10,000 people have moved, many of them are participating in the political process. Many of them are participating in a variety of different ways. And we're making a change in the state. It's getting freer and freer over time.
1: For sure.
2: If you want to fight the state, there is no place that you can fight besides New Hampshire. And
1: yep.
2: These are the two things that separate New Hampshire from the rest of the world. And I've gone to places that have no income tax, that have no sales tax, that have no property tax. Mm-hmm. I've been to these places, and while they may have some semblance of freedom, it's true, they don't have this kind of libertarian infiltration into the government. They don't have this sort of libertarian conversation going on.
1: Yeah, I think you might be oversold it just a slightly, in the sense that I wouldn't
2: Please.
1: Say that, you know, I think there are still, look, I certainly wouldn't disagree that we have libertarian leaning individuals. About a fourth of the House make that up, and I don't know, five out of the 24, something like that, in the Senate, and that's amazing, right? It's 100 times, probably more than 100 times any other state. But I do want to say that I think that some of the libertarian leaning individuals are not all principled libertarians. So that does mean that we can accomplish a lot, but there are definitely going to be things that you're going to see, bills that are going to get passed still that I would absolutely not support.
2: There will be bills passed that I would not support too.
1: Yeah.
2: The question is, it's the Overton window conversation, right?
1: Yeah.
2: And it happens a lot in the halls of the State House now, where it didn't happen before and doesn't happen in the authoritarian 49, right?
1: Oh, yeah.
2: And that is this libertarian thing, this issue that's libertarian, is it worth trying to get done? And in some cases, it's simply not. You have to work with one of those. If you a libertarian want to get something passed, you have to work with either the conservatives or the Democrats in order to get the thing you want passed.
1: Yeah, I think there's another aspect of this too. Like, there's the conservatives that are sort of, how do I phrase this? They're clearly conservative, but they sort of have leaned libertarian in order to move into our ranks, and then we get called out for like these. Mostly on most issues they're pretty good, but they're not principled, you know what I mean? And then it's like, see, we're not really libertarian, or we're just conservatives or something like that. And I'm like, it's you're talking about one guy or whatever, and he's pretty good on everything else, but you're right, I totally would disagree that he's not a principled libertarian.
2: Mm-hmm. If anybody wants to play the point out the politician and his voting record game,
1: yeah.
2: I have to wonder what's their motive. And there's several different of them. There's some libertarians just love to talk about, you know, the thing that pisses them off at that moment. Yep, sure. But I'd make the greater point. Our almost libertarianism in New Hampshire is way the hell better than everything else that's out there.
1: Oh yeah, 100%.
2: And
1: yeah,
2: I'd rather have. If that's what you want, you have to, you know, these are the criteria. Remember, you have to want this libertarian homeland. You want to hang out with libertarians. You want to have these conversations. In many cases, like this, the minutia conversations.
1: Yep. Yeah. Yeah. No, it's
2: and
1: the principal libertarian.
2: You have to want to fight.
1: Few and far between, even in New Hampshire, I think. But it's certainly way, way, way more libertarian than any other state by a long shot. It's like I couldn't even name a single person in like New Jersey that I knew that was libertarian leaning, let alone libertarian.
2: They've got a libertarian party, and sooner or later we'll take their best activists too. One of their best activists is in the state right now.
1: Yeah, I'll agree
2: with getting signatures for one of our politicians. Yeah.
1: Oh, okay. Not who I'm thinking of, but yes, for sure. Yeah.
3: You might have a per capita higher amount of people in, say, Wyoming that have a libertarian-ish mindset that maybe not,
1: I think it's on
3: might
1: some,
3: not call themselves libertarian.
1: I think it's on some issues.
3: Definitely if you want to be around libertarians that want to make a change more than just be left alone.
1: This is the problem. This is the exact problem. It's like there's a lot of people who have libertarian leaning sort of ideas on some things, but very few are principled libertarians that are going to be, you know, libertarian on every issue every time. Yeah. And it's a really high sort of mark, you know, to get, you know, enough of those people to move to New Hampshire. There just aren't that many people. I mean, like we're talking about like less than half of a percent of 3% of the population in the United States or anywhere in the world, probably.
3: Yeah, I'd say that, you know, just because most people haven't really thought about it that deeply.
1: For sure.
2: I'd call the freest place in the world right now Morazan in Honduras, but that's a completely different, like, not 180, but it's a wildly different thing than moving to New Hampshire. So Morazan is this community built by a libertarian multimillionaire who decided, you know, he wanted to provide dignified housing for factory workers in Honduras. So he built essentially a housing development with a political overlay, and everybody there sort of lives by libertarian principles. But none of them have read Rothbard, right? None of them know who Mary Ruart is.
1: Yeah, I don't really care about that stuff either. What matters is that you live by, or do you mean they comply with, not live by?
2: They're not philosophically libertarians.
1: I understand. So they're complying with. the principles.
2: Right. The foundation of their society is a libertarian society, and so therefore the best way to do well in that society is to be a libertarian, so they live that way. But they don't think about libertarianism. They have no philosophical pinings. If for whatever reason this shut down and they needed to move someplace else, they would not,
1: other than to say,
2: I really liked that place. They won't miss it.
1: Yeah,
2: right.
1: Whereas that's most people.
2: New Hampshire was absorbed into Vermont tomorrow, the cacophony of noise that would come out of the libertarians would be completely different.
3: Yes, it would. Well, Chris, do you want to get into the article you brought in tonight, or I've got another one?
1: Oh yeah, for sure. Let's see that one. That was an interesting one.
3: Okay.
1: I mean, I can pull it up on my phone.
3: Long waits for airlines in the UK, huh?
1: Yeah, so the story we were talking about, we hinted at the early beginning of the show, is that there is a major disaster kind of on Europe's doorstep because of really bad decisions to implement biometrics. It's a crazy story. So this particular version of the story, I guess, it's been reported by all sorts of different outlets, right? This one's from Business Insider, and the title is Why you can expect three hour lines in some European airports this summer. So let's see here. So planning a Euro summer, it might not get off to the easiest start. Last month, the European Union fully rolled out its new electronic border system, and it's been causing hours long lines at some airports. Yeah, 3 to 5 is what I've heard. Depends on the airport, but 3 to 5 hours just to get into Europe once you've landed.
3: This is all countries signatory to the EU.
1: Yeah.
3: Okay.
1: Yes, my understanding of it. Airports and airlines met with the European Commission last month to discuss their concerns ahead of the busy summer season. Man, if this is happening before the summer season has actually kicked off, imagine what it's going to be like, you know, I guess now, because the summer season's

0: things, but probably not immigration. I've gone into some private flights into different countries, and they expedite you and everything, but they take your passport. And once you've given your fingerprints, they've got them. They don't need anything more. So, I mean, this is kind of one of those things where, so some libertarians will say, well, you're not free to leave if you have to buy a passport. And that's true. If you have to pay for it, you're not free. But if you were to talk to an actual slave and say, you know, any time in history and say, hey, 2 days worth of labor, would you be willing to give that for the ability to leave? They would say, absolutely. Where do I sign?
1: Well, so, I don't think any libertarian is going to suggest that we have freedom, right? Like, I mean, that's just something we don't have, period.
0: I think the fundamental freedom is the freedom to leave.
1: And if you have the freedom to leave. Certainly is a definitely a fundamental freedom.
2: Yeah. That's a good point. Give us a call. The phone number here is 603-283-6160. You can let us know what's on your mind this evening. 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
6: From Feature Story News in New York, I'm Mitch McCann with the Week in Review. U.S. President Donald Trump declared the ceasefire with Iran over this week, but says Washington has agreed to continue negotiations as mediators scramble to prevent further escalation. The Wall Street Journal has reported that Israeli intelligence has uncovered a fresh Iranian plot to assassinate the U.S. president, and the New York Times reports that President Trump left the NATO summit in Turkey aboard the older Air Force One rather than the new Qatari-funded aircraft because of security concerns. Jagruti Dave reports from Washington.
7: The U.S. has been saying that Iran has been plotting potentially to kill President Trump in retaliation for the U.S. strikes that killed their military leader Qasem Soleimani in 2020. Now, interestingly, this story also comes at a time where just after the New York Times has been reporting that President Trump didn't leave Turkey, the NATO summit in Turkey, in the new Qatari Air Force One, but he left in the older version of Air Force One because of security precautions.
6: Iran's new supreme leader, Mojtaba Khamenei, did not appear at the burial of his father, former supreme leader Ayatollah Ali Khamenei, on Thursday, as Pakistan and Qatar work urgently to bring Washington and Tehran back to the negotiating table. The contradictory signals from the White House had left mediators uncertain about the American position. Kate Fisher reports from Washington.
8: On the one hand,

0: You had Donald Trump declaring the ceasefire was over, but also saying that he thinks talks could continue, saying that the US should finish the job, but he doesn't want to return to all-out war. And it's hard to know if this is part of his negotiating tactic to kind of put extra pressure on Tehran, or whether it is just genuinely him being frustrated one minute and then changing his mind the next.
1: Ukraine launched its largest drone attack on Moscow in 2 years this week, with more than 430 drones targeting the Russian capital and surrounding regions. Russia's defense ministry says it intercepted more than 450 drones across the country, while all four of Moscow's major airports imposed temporary flight restrictions during the barrage. The attack came as NATO leaders gathered in Ankara for a summit at which major new military assistance for Ukraine was expected to be pledged. Dasha Chinashova reports from Moscow.
2: The MOD says more than 400 Ukrainian drones were intercepted over different parts of Russia over the course of this past night, most notably in the Rostov region. The air raid sirens were on all night long in the Taganrog Bay. Two tankers have been hit by the Ukrainian drones. They were not carrying any oil, so the authorities say that there was no oil spill in the water as the tankers were heading to the Rostov-on-Don port. We're also hearing about the major attack against the Saratov region. One person got killed there and two others got injured in the Tatarstan regions.
1: Indian Prime Minister Narendra Modi and Australian Prime Minister Anthony Albanese have signed a landmark uranium supply agreement in Melbourne, enabling Australian exports to fuel India's civilian nuclear program. The deal, struck at the third India-Australia annual summit on Thursday, is designed to support New Delhi's ambitious clean energy targets as the country seeks to decarbonise its power sector and heavy industry. The two leaders also signed a joint declaration on defence and security cooperation and announced a new critical minerals corridor. Ishangar reports from New Delhi.
3: The headline has certainly been the uranium supply deal. This is something that's been in the works for more than 10 years now. And this is crucial for India because just last year in 2025, the Indian government set itself a very ambitious target of producing 100 gigawatts of clean energy using nuclear fuel. And this comes at a time when India has been pivoting hard towards sources of energy which are non-polluting.
1: And finally, in the UK, the governing Labour Party and opposition Conservatives and Liberal Democrats say they will not stand in a by-election being triggered by Nigel Farage. The Reform UK leader is resigning as an MP to stand in a by-election in Clacton. He says it's a fight against the establishment and denies any wrongdoing as allegations swirl about his financial arrangements and donors. Foreign Secretary Yvette Cooper said Nigel Farage is having a political tantrum.
4: It's like Nigel Farage has just decided, well, the normal rules in politics that say, do you know what, if you get millions of pounds in donations, you need to declare it because, frankly, everybody needs to know there's not something dodgy going on. They need to know whether or not, you know, who it's come from, whether there's any conditions, what is going on, because that is just about the normal rules of politics and it's what the public have a right to know.
1: From Feature Story News in New York, I'm Mitch McCann, and that was The Week in Review.
5: According to a report released today, the vast majority of American children lack the presence of a strong, sculpted male supermodel, with less than 4% of youngsters being taught the important values of respecting runway etiquette, maintaining a glistening six-pack, and walking a catwalk with verve and flair.
6: The number of strong-jawed male supermodels in children's lives has declined to record lows, leaving the majority of our youth unaware of how to get comfortable in front of the camera during an underwear shoot, or even perform something as simple as a sexy but stylish full turn.
5: Stanton went on to say that impoverished communities were especially affected by the lack of Adonis-like male figures, and added that children in lower-class homes were over 80% less likely to grow into the type of high-cheekboned, studly he-men that succeed in haute couture society.
6: Quite frankly, these children are just not getting the necessary influence of a dynamic male supermodel who can both make puppy dog eyes at the camera and also radiate that sort of raw, unabashed machismo that forces fashionistas is to look up and take notice.
7: This is the Onion News Network.
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1: And Mr. Penguin.
2: And remotely, Mark Edge.
0: We have one caller on the line, but it's our one banned caller, so I'm not going to answer it. We can continue with Chris's article.
1: Okay. All right, so we were just getting into a story about Europe basically requiring fingerprints, biometric data, in order to enter, and it is causing insanely long lines that can be up to 5 hours long in some airports when you enter the EU. So, let's see here. And, of course, my phone just went to sleep. Okay, non-EU citizens without a visa can only stay in the Schengen area for 90 days within a 180-day 80-day period, so their entry and exit records need to be verified. Each registration takes an average of just over 1 minute, a spokesperson for the European Commission told Business Insider last month. However, some people have found it takes longer. The spokesperson added that technical issues have been detected in a few countries, as can be expected in the first days of a full operation of any major new system. Which European countries use the new entry-exit system? That's interesting. So they give you a list of
2: all of them that are in the EU, right?
1: Yeah, yes, that's my understanding. I don't know if I can't actually tell you. I don't remember which countries are part of the European Union specifically, so I
2: know Norway's not, Switzerland's not, but you're not getting into Switzerland that's part of the Schengen zone, and so I think this is actually a Schengen rule, not an EU rule.
1: Okay. Cyprus says it's not using the system, but I don't know if they're part of the Schengen area or not.
2: I think they're part of the EU, but not part of the Schengen zone, which is very unique.
1: Okay. Okay. Who did the changes affect? In short, most non-Europeans visiting Europe, although there are exceptions. The entry-exit system, of course, there's always exceptions. The entry-exit system has been rolled out to all crossing points in the Schengen area, the free travel zone comprising 29 countries across the continent. This is mostly made up of EU member states, although it includes Norway, Iceland, Switzerland, and Liechtenstein. Yeah, that's always a weird one. You don't say that very. At least I don't say that very often. I read it, but I never say it. So
2: I've been there. It's an incredible place.
1: I think a very libertarian, if my recollection is correct. So if you are visiting Europe for a short stay, you don't have a visa or a passport issued by a Schengen area country, and you haven't yet had your details registered with the EES, you could be in for a long wait. So let's see here. It is worth remembering that most EU countries have overseas territories that some people might not realize are also part of the Schengen area. For example, the Azores are Portuguese, and the Canary Islands are Spanish. Let's see here. Plus,
2: Guiana, French Guiana is French, and there's some of the islands in the Caribbean are EU also, or Schengen also.
1: Hmm. Plus, while Ireland is in the EU, it is not in the Schengen area, which is apparently is the same thing for Cyprus, you said, right? So right. It does not have the EES. The UK, Albania, Bosnia, and
2: Herzegovina.
1: Yeah, that one. I can't say that one either. Kosovo, Montenegro, and North Macedonia, Serbia, and Turkey are not part of the EU or the Schengen area. So they also do not use the new system. Turkey isn't part of the EU at all, right? It's part of NATO.
2: It's on the track to be entered, but Erdogan, their president, is basically derailed that for the time being.
1: Gotcha.
2: Probably in our lifetimes, Turkey will be part of the EU, but who knows how valuable the EU will be at that point.
1: Mm. Which cities are facing the worst disruptions? Shortly after the EES was fully rolled out last month, queues were typically averaging 2 to 3 hours, said Oliver, Director of General of Airports Council Internet international Europe. Yeah, so this story, I don't know if a story is a little bit old. It might be a little bit old. Anyway, a little bit older version of the story. But basically, I'm hearing up to 5 hours now. I'm guessing that's since wow. the summer period started. But I don't know. Like, it depends on the – I mean, it might depend on the source you're reading, but I think this article is just slightly older, so that's why it's giving less, you know, less time. However,
2: yeah, it depends on where you're going, what your port of entry is,
1: it does. It's not the same across the EU as I understood from other sources, but I think it was like 2-3 hours on average, like maybe 3 hours on average, and 5 hours in some places, something like that is what I was hearing somewhere else. However, he also
2: I was in Europe like 3 months ago mm-hmm. or so.
1: How was
2: and
1: it?
2: And I had nothing for weights.
1: They didn't have this rolled out yet. I don't think.
2: I still don't think it's rolled out. It's been very difficult for them to get this entirely rolled out, and they're going to have some trouble ongoing.
1: My understanding is that it is rolled out now, and as of like, I don't know, the last couple of months, and they when it first started, it wasn't as bad because it wasn't the tourist season yet, and now that it's a tourist season, as it sounds at least from the other sources, we're seeing insane wait times. This story is also suggesting was going to occur probably. However, he also raised concerns that the situation would get worse during the busy summer travel period. So it's suggesting that the busy travel period is to come, which I'm pretty sure it's already here.
2: I can't remember what month I was at the BCH conference yep. in Slovenia, but it was relatively recently, maybe May. And I don't think they checked us in at all. I think they just opened up the gate and let people come in. I don't think we got a stamp.
1: Right. That might be at that time because I don't think the system was implemented yet. From what I understood. Now that they have rolled it out throughout all the countries, it's basically this insane. They're not allowed, as I understand it, they are now not allowed to wave people through like they were previously with the stamp based system. So my guess is that they still had the stamp based system when you went through, and then they waved people through. But now it's not stamp based, and they're not allowed to do that. Something along those lines, and they're not giving them any leeway at all, because that's sort of part of the story, right? I don't know if we haven't gotten to that yet, or if it's just not part of this story, but let me keep reading. Maybe we'll find out. Long lines.
2: One thing's too important to understand with governments is that they are super inefficient, and that although this system's definitely coming, it's going to be rolled out in tranches and drips and drabs, because the way it gets rolled out in Paris is not going to be the way that it gets rolled out in Slovenia, for instance. You know, these little, you know, countries that used to be in Yugoslavia, they're just not the same.
1: That was one of the issues that they said they were having in terms of some countries over other countries, because they all apparently have different systems, which seems kind of crazy. But it's not one single unified system. It's like I guess there's requirements that each country has to implement. And so, which is normally how it's done actually in Europe. There's like, when they pass like a bill or something in Europe at the European level, it's like the individual countries have to then pass their own version of it. So I guess it was the same with this, which is insane, because I would have imagined that there would have been a single system rolled out throughout all of the countries, but apparently not. Anyway, long lines.
2: If you want to blame somebody for this, look squarely at Washington, D.C., because that is effectively the organization that has said to Europe, hey, you know, we had a great relationship, but we've decided to change it a little bit. We're instituting this ESTA program.
1: Oh, yeah.
2: Europe's
1: that's right.
2: Like, hey, that sucks. And they instituted their own program, which is basically named after our program. I mean, it was
1: retaliatory.
2: Nose thumb at us.
1: It was retaliatory. I recall. Yeah, I remember this now. The U.S. implemented it, and they basically hurt Europeans somehow, and you know, probably by making it difficult to come into the United States if you're European.
2: More difficult.
1: Difficult. And so they ended up responding to that with implementing the same system that basically the U.S. implemented, and Canada did the same thing. And it's basically it's all because the U.S., you know, the stupid biometric thing, that it's basically going to be rolled out pretty much everywhere in the coming years. This is why I don't want a passport, and I probably not going to get one again. And I don't even like leaving New Hampshire at this point. It's just I've only done it in recent years when I pretty much had
2: these
1: to.
2: These are the choices that you have to make. And I'm not going to chide anyone for their decisions. On one hand, you could look at passports as a form of freedom. They allow you to travel from one location to another. On the other hand, you can look at them as the number of the beast,
1: more,
2: you know,
1: like
2: government trackers, you know, and these kind of things. And why would I want to go to that other country when they're going to, you know, take my fingerprints and stick their thumb up my butt and, you know, whatever else they're going to do? And I can see both of these points. But I wouldn't want to see libertarians fighting with themselves over this. I think you just got to make the decision for yourself what you want.
1: I don't know that anybody's fighting over it. I don't think libertarians are fighting with each other over this. I think this is just about
2: everything online.
1: Well, I mean, I don't know about this though. I tend to agree with you, but I don't know about this particular thing. I think a lot of the people who are fighting are not really libertarians anyway. So like it's like they might be fighting with libertarians, but it's like I don't really feel like that counts.
2: Andrew Henderson, are you from?
1: I'm not sure I am.
3: I'm not.
2: Okay. So Andrew Henderson is the nomad capitalist. His whole shtick is, you know, get yourself, 3 passports that you bought from me.
1: Okay. I know where the guy is.
2: Live in absolute freedom.
1: Yeah.
2: Now I can give you better systems that are way less costly than his, but, let's leave that to the side.
1: Yeah.
2: I think the guy is essentially created the vertical, which is the sales of residencies and passports. If he didn't, he has branded them so well that it's incredible.
1: Yeah.
2: This guy goes on YouTube and he makes these videos and they're great. And they tell you how you can do this thing or that thing or the other thing. And he gives out lots of good information. People on every single video say, you're a coward for leaving the U.S. You'd have stayed here and fought with us.
1: Oh, I don't agree with that at all.
2: There you go.
1: No. I mean, leaving, if somebody wants to leave the United States, I understand that they're going to end up with a passport and whatever and jump through these hoops. But I just don't think leaving it. I think it makes sense to leave the 49. I don't think it makes sense to leave the United States. But you know, that's, you know, obviously if you make the decision to leave, you know, once you've left, nothing says you have to retain a passport, presumably once you've gone to wherever you're going to go anyway. So anyway, I don't know.
2: You're thinking about it as in, where do I live? But
1: yeah.
2: There's this whole idea of the nomads who say, it's not where I live. I'm going to live wherever I am, and I'm just going to have very little stuff, and I'm going to go from place to place, and I'm going to live cheaply.
3: That's right.
2: Like that.
1: Yeah, that's like economic freedom or something along those lines, I think. That's not what I care about. I care about, like, principled libertarian freedom.
2: Sure.
1: So I want to decrease my contributions to, you know, tyranny, not give the state $200,000 for a passport so that I can, you know, be quote unquote free when I'm not really. I'm still at the mercy of the state. You know, if I'm like Snowden and leak some information that the government doesn't want me to leak and I leave, they're going to suspend my passport anyway. So how is that freedom? I mean,
2: if you give the country of Grenada $200,000 for a passport, they are unlikely to use that $200,000 to drop a $1 million bomb on a $10 tent half a world away.
1: Yeah, I mean,
2: so you could look at it as that way.
1: No doubt.
2: I'm just,
1: but whether somebody's pocketing it, you know, some politician's pocketing it in Grenada, or, you know, it doesn't even matter where the money is going. It's still contributing to that system. I mean, that's kind of just the point that I'd rather not partake in, personally.
2: This is the argument that I'm talking about, Chris. This is precisely it. This is
1: sure,
2: the one.
1: Sure, but I'm not going to tell you what to do. I'm going to tell you what I am going to do and what I think, and you know, you're free to do what you want, right? Like, I don't think we're arguing. I think we just have different positions. Anyway.
2: No, I just think that,
1: and I'm not even sure if you have a different position on this than I. We're basically talking about it more intellectually. So certainly there's other people who would disagree, but
2: yeah. So I'll take it. I'll take a counterpoint that is worth making. You can't free other people.
1: Oh yeah, I'm not trying.
2: You can't. Well, yeah. You kind of are.
1: How
2: if
1: am I
2: you
1: trying?
2: Move to New Hampshire, part of the whole premise is you're going to free other people.
1: That's the traveling. Okay, so that's the consequences.
2: Sort of
1: that might be the consequences of my actions, but it's not my intent necessarily to force, I guess is sort of the way to phrase it, anybody to be free. It's, you know, they can always pick a, you know, less free place to move to, right? And be less free.
2: They can leave.
1: So I don't have a choice in terms of being more or less free because there is no – well, I mean, I guess I can be sort of, in a sense, be a bit freer by choosing one state over another. But the point that I'm making is I can't really ever be free because there's no place I can move to that is, right? Yep. But I can
3: Even
1: certainly work towards
3: it. Even if you found a place that was totally hands-off government, you still have, you know – natural coercions as just part of this life.
1: Nobody, yeah, like Somalia, right?
3: Nobody's fully free if you want to get down to the fundamentals of it.
1: I mean, yeah, I mean, I see the argument. However, I think we can agree, at least among the three of us and libertarians in general, that we can be way freer than we are right now, no matter, you know, how far we basically go.
3: Yeah, I would take the natural coercion if we could just get rid of the human-imposed coercion in the form of governments.
1: Yeah. Long lines have been reported at popular vacation destinations and large hub airports. Amsterdam, Schiphol or Pole or something, and Paris, Charles de Gaulle experienced hours-long lines during the initial rollout of the EES. Yeah, so this was before the summer period for sure. There have also been reports of long waits in Portugal, Spain, and Italy, plus difficulties with the new system led Greece to exempt British travelers from the EES. Whoa, that's interesting because I was under the impression, based on other reporting, that they could not do that. But this is interesting because this reporting is a little bit different. So maybe there's some sort of exception within the EU or something, but not for external. I don't know. Like maybe there's some sort of caveat.
3: It's just that the British have endured enough austerity and they don't need this toe as well.
2: I think it's the Greece. Yeah.
1: What should travelers do? Pack your patience and be prepared for a long line. The EES is also used when you leave the Shenzhen area. So hopefully nobody has to leave on a medical because, oh boy, 4 hours, you might be dead.
2: Well, I think what they do when you leave is they take your picture and they just match it up with the one that they got originally. So you may have to slide your passport through a little kiosk, a little like scanner that you go through, but you're not dealing with a bureaucrat.
1: Yeah. So make sure you get to the airport early at the end of your trip so you don't miss your flight home. They just really want to keep – they both want to kick you out, but they also really want to keep you too.
3: Yeah.
2: Well, that's kind of the trend that's worth mentioning here, and thank you for pointing it out, is that there's a change going on in the world, and it is restricting travel.
1: Less freedom.
2: It's going to get harder and harder to travel. And remember, guys, I consider the fundamental freedom the freedom to leave.
1: Yep, and we don't have it. Some cities have handled the rollout better than others, so it doesn't necessarily mean you're face an hours-long queue. Well, I think it does now. Maybe it didn't before the summer came, but hours-long queue at the start and end of your summer vacation. Even so, it's best to ensure that you arrive in plenty of time and check your airport's website. If you happen to be married to someone who holds an EU passport and you're traveling together, you can say that you're married, allowing you to both use the EU line. I gotta remember to tell someone I'm married when I enter the EU to avoid this long line. I wonder if you have to have proof that you're married or if you just can say, like, I'm married, allowing you
2: I think that when you're, like, if you manage to find a German or something, mm-hmm. Yeah, you can just, you know, they're all gay.
1: Wow. You can say that you're married, although allowing you to both use the EU line at the border. I see. So it's not that they don't do the check. It's just that that you get the shorter line. I know I've seen this. This existed long before this whole new system came into play. I went through this when I went to Mexico like decades ago. It was like there's two different lines. One's for like people from outside of Mexico and then there's another for people with it that, or Mexican citizens, I guess. And
2: this residency.
3: Is, I went through this in Disney.
1: Actually, pretty common.
3: They had the normal line and the fast pass line.
1: Yes, very much similar.
2: Well, they have that coming into the U.S. too. There's now global entry where you can pay the Customs and Border Patrol to do their job.
1: Yeah. I don't know. Like, I don't remember that. I don't remember that being the case. Oh, well, maybe I do. I mean, I've traveled. I mean, I've done a bit. I've done quite a bit of traveling outside the U.S. But it's just like it's been a while. It's been. I don't know. It's probably been. I don't know. It's probably been like at least 5 to 10 years since I last left the United States now. So I don't really know exactly all that's going on, but I did fly actually in the last 2 years, I want to say, but only domestically. So, and I was very disturbed by what I went through at that time, and it's gotten way worse. So my recommendation is don't fly, drive. I don't care where you're going in the United States. And if you can avoid, well, I don't care where you're going, period. Drive is my advice. If you can't drive, I don't even know what to tell you.
2: If you want to take a gun, you better not go through New York and Massachusetts, and guess where New Hampshire is.
1: Yeah, no, I hear you. You'll need to register with the EES, but the wait will be shorter. It may also be possible that you're eligible to get an EU passport depending on your ancestry. Oh my God. Yeah. But this, I looked into this. It's like so much work, or at least it is for, I think, Germany. And I guess it's probably different.
2: You basically can't do it without moving to Germany.
1: Yeah. I don't remember what it is. Like, I was looking at Germany because, you know, like my great, let's see. Well, no, I guess it would be my. It might have been my. Can't remember. I guess it would be my grandfather. I think was born in Germany, which makes me eligible technically. But yeah, like there's so many hoops you got to jump through or something in order to get there. Anyway, but yeah, my great grandparents were German. So, or at least they were German at the time. But I think it was part of, I'm trying to think the country that was sort of
2: East Germany?
1: No, it was pre-World War II.
2: Prussia?
1: It's one of those countries that...
3: Austria.
1: No, it was one of those... Romania. I think it's Romania. But yeah, the part of, I guess, Romania at the time was part of Germany or something of that nature. And so, yeah, somehow I... Yeah, something. So I guess because they don't consider... Like, I guess in the application, it's like... It doesn't matter if you are... Your ancestors were in Germany or if they were like currently or if it was like in the past it was part of it, you could get it still, I guess. So
3: have you experienced long waits in the EU airports? Give us a call. The phone number here is 603-283-6160. You can talk about that or pretty much anything else that's on your mind. This is Free Talk Live.
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5: From Feature Story News in New York, I'm Mitch McCann with the Week in Review. U.S. President Donald Trump declared the ceasefire with Iran over this week, but says Washington has agreed to continue negotiations as mediators scramble to prevent further escalation. The Wall Street Journal has reported that Israeli intelligence has uncovered a fresh Iranian plot to assassinate the U.S. president. Jagruti Dave reports from Washington.
6: The U.S. has been saying that Iran has been plotting potentially to kill President Trump in retaliation for the U.S. strikes that killed their military leader Qasem Soleimani in 2020. Now, interestingly, this story also comes at a time where the New York Times has been reporting that President Trump didn't leave Turkey, the NATO summit in Turkey, in the new Qatari Air Force One, but he left in the older version of Air Force One because of security precautions.
5: Iran's new supreme leader, Mojtaba Khamenei, did not appear at the burial of his father, former supreme leader Ayatollah Ali Khamenei, on Thursday, as Pakistan and Qatar work urgently to bring Washington and Tehran back to the negotiating table. The contradictory signals from the White House had left mediators uncertain about the American position. Kate Fisher reports from Washington.
7: On the one hand, you had Donald Trump declaring the ceasefire was over, but also saying that he thinks talks could continue, saying that the US should finish the job, but he doesn't want to return to all-out war. And it's hard to know if this is part of his negotiating tactic to kind of put extra pressure on Tehran, or whether it is just genuinely him being frustrated one minute and then changing his mind the next.
5: Ukraine launched its largest drone attack on Moscow in 2 years this week, with more than 430 drones targeting the Russian capital and surrounding regions. Russia's defense ministry says it intercepted more than 450 drones across the country, while all four of Moscow's major airports imposed temporary flight restrictions during the barrage. The attack came as NATO leaders gathered in Ankara for a summit at which major new military assistance for Ukraine was expected to be pledged. Dasha Chinashova reports from Moscow.
8: The MOD says more than 400 Ukrainian drones were intercepted over different parts of Russia over the course of this past night, most notably in the Rostov region. The air raid sirens were on all night long in the Taganrog Bay. Two tankers have been hit by the Ukrainian drones. They were not carrying any oil, so the authorities say that there was no oil spill in the water as the tankers were heading to the Rostov-on-Don port. We're also hearing about the major attack against the Saratov region. One person got killed there and two others got injured in the Tatarstan regions.
5: From Feature Story News in New York, I'm Mitch McCann, and that was the Week in Review.
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1: Mr. Penguin.
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0: Point of this show is that it's a call-in show, and we have a caller, so we're going to go to Sarah in New Mexico. You're on Free Talk Live. What's on your mind tonight?
3: I was listening to a history during the 1770, what was going on here in New Mexico, and it was actually part of the Spanish territory that the Spain still owned it, and then they finally got the independence, and then it was Mexico. But remember that Mexican-American War? The Americans, like,
4: no, I wasn't born yet.
0: Yeah, no, but, not firsthand, but I'm aware of it.
3: Well, that's what it is. And then it was mentioned that all this anti-Latino immigrant attitude, or that, is it coming, is it leftover from the Mexican-American War? It just kind of, they became a U.S. citizen, not because they wanted to, because they had a war and the U.S. took over all the way to California.
0: I would say I doubt it.
2: Could have been worse. They could have been Puerto Rico.
0: Yeah. More recently, and probably much more viscerally, America was angry at Japan for other reasons, and America is no longer angry at Japan. So I don't think that has to do with the with what you're experiencing there.
3: Well, it isn't, and I was thinking, you know, I'm from New Mexico. I live here in New Mexico, so I remember when I was here when I was 18, I walked into the DMV. They were just like, she asked me, do you have a driver's license from another state? And she just gave me a driver's license. I was looking at her like, you don't want my old driver's license? Don't I have to submit a paperwork? And she just handed it to me. And then I figured out they were giving out driver's license to undocumented people from Mexico here at that time, 35 years ago.
0: Oh, cool.
3: And it just, it just kind of clicked. But you really think about it, it's the same. New Mexico is like the same people, the same Spanish, Mexican, Indian mixture pick people. If there are no Mexico, New Mexico, so, I mean, it just makes sense. But they just give them a driver's license with no green card, nothing, just undocumented, documented.
1: I mean, Sarah, up until the late 1960s, there was no, you know, written or oral or, you know, any kind of road test for a driver's license. The idea that it was about safety is not true. That's not where it originated. The driver's license originated from basically people who were not motor vehicle owners getting bigoted, basically bigotry, because of they didn't like motor vehicle operators, and so they forced the driver's licenses on motor vehicle operators, because, you know, most of the population was, you know, horses and buggies and that kind of thing, right? So if you support the driver's license, you're basically supporting bigotry.
3: Well, now that things have changed, so you have to have a real ID to get that star in New Mexico. So things have really changed. You have to prove everything. You just can't walk in and they just hand you a driver's license anymore. But I don't understand that. I guess the driver's license, they have to road test you now to get, I mean, it's for traffic safety, right? I mean, that they have to, with so many cars on the road, they have to do something.
0: That's the excuse they use, yeah. That's the reason they use everybody get one.
1: They don't necessarily have to do that, Sarah. They could just, you know, ticket you like any other like any other incident or situation where you violated a law. And, you know, you don't necessarily have to have a driver's license associated with that.
0: Yeah, it doesn't make you any safer of a driver to have one.
1: I mean, and look, if driver's license actually made us safer, like, we wouldn't have all these crazy drivers on the road, and we do. So what's the point of the driver's license? It's not about safety. It never was.
3: What's funny to me is that they're going to have this 3 extra hours of the vulnerable people are pedestrians and bicyclists, vulnerable road users, education. And I was thinking, well, it's against the law to run over pedestrians and keep on going before? So how is another 3 hours to teach how to drive with the vulnerable users, road user? I mean, that's kind of baffling.
0: They're going after prevention instead of punishment.
3: Prevention?
0: I guess it makes sense to me, sort of. I don't know. I'm not a big fan of licensure in the first place. So
1: I really don't understand why you would need a 3-hour course to be, you know, understand the concept of don't run over people. Like, that just seems baffling to me. If you're that dumb, you should not be driving in the first place.
0: I could explain much quicker than 3 hours.
1: Yeah.
3: that's my whole comedy. It's baffling because I thought it was against the law before the 3 hours of the additional course that you're supposed to stop for bicyclists and pedestrians at crosswalks. I guess that's the thought of the education prior to preventative. Like it's really going to work. I mean, that's another laugh too. Like, you know, if you sit there, you spend 3 hours like, don't run over people and crosswalks. That's the stop sign.
1: Most of the issues that people, you know, like laws and things that people do and they break, it's not because they don't know how to drive. It's because they just choose not to, right? So how more education is going to help? It's probably not, is what it comes down to.
0: Yeah. Thanks for the call tonight, Sarah. It's, you know, and if you ask Sarah what her solution is for that, she'd probably say, like, concrete barriers that pop up out of the road to stop you in front of the sidewalk. And, like, that's going to make things a lot safer, you know?
1: The things that maybe would make, you know, improve safety are things like, you know, maybe there's a crosswalk that's hard to see or something like that. And maybe painting the lines in the road and putting up signs and lights and things like that might get people's attention who may not be totally paying attention when they're driving. And so that might help safety. But like education, probably not, because most of us know how to drive. It's just, you know, that we're
0: if you run your vehicle into a person's fleshy body.
1: Right. Exactly. It's like I get, like, maybe there's some amount of education that makes sense, like, okay, what's a clutch, how do you use it, you know, what's a steering wheel, you know, what's a left and right blinker, like, I get it, like, there's some basic amount of education, and it takes, you know, a 5-year-old to basically, you know, level of understanding to basically understand these things. Mm-hmm. But, you know, not
2: well,
1: much
2: I think
1: more than that.
2: I wouldn't want 6-year-olds driving cars.
1: Hey, I'm not saying they should be driving cars. I'm simply saying it doesn't take much more than a 5 or 6-year-old, you know, level of development to understand what a stop sign is, and that, you know, you stop for a stop sign, or, you know, a wheel
2: I think
1: is how you
2: 10
1: steer
2: years,
1: a vehicle.
2: It won't make a difference because robots will be driving cars.
1: Yeah.
2: But the direction I would come from this is the worst organization that we could possibly come up with to determine who is qualified and who is not qualified to operate a 3-ton murder machine is the government. Like, they're, you know, you make people unaccountable and they'll be unaccountable. We've never considered the notion that when somebody commits vehicular homicide, we ought to go after the bureaucrat that gave them a driver's license. Nobody's considered that at all. But I would ask you, why not?
0: Yeah, that's an interesting thought. I've never thought about it that way, but definitely, yeah.
2: So I'm of the opinion that we should go after the sort of stuff that's changeable now inside the Overton window, and nobody's talking about driver's licenses.
1: I am the one who probably talks about driver's licenses more than anyone, and I think we should get rid of them. But that's, you know, I don't think there's probably
2: people
1: anybody else other than maybe libertarians.
2: Identification,
1: on board with my idea.
2: Though, right?
1: I don't. I think identification is, you know, a seriously dangerous thing for a society. That's what they use in order to, you know, keep people from coming and going. They use it to restrict your freedom. Don't pay your child support bill. They take away your driver's license. And then how do you get to work and, you know, get the money, you know, in order to pay it off so that you can get your driver's license back? Like, just, yeah, no, I think driver's license are terrible, terrible.
0: If the government doesn't hand out identification, they can't really papers please you.
1: Yeah. I mean, every time you go and you get stopped by an officer, even if you're not doing anything, they run your driver's license or your ID.
2: Every time.
1: It's policy. It's procedure. And, you know, the Constitution in theory is supposed to protect against unreasonable, you know, searches and seizures and things of that nature. And yet the Supreme Court has literally said, oh, no, this is okay. It's like, I don't know what to tell you, but it's absolutely disturbing. You know, and it's like you can be completely innocent. They don't have to think that they don't have to articulate suspicion of any crime. It does depend on the state slightly. New Hampshire, you can't be arrested for refusing to ID, like outside of a vehicle anyway, if outside of being a driver of a vehicle. But like in some states, if you don't provide at least a name and address, yeah, you can be ticketed or arrested for that. So.
0: Well, I've got a story here from Wall Street Journal about killer robots. This is, killer robots must be banned, UN Secretary General says. The United Nations chief wants humanity to forbid killer robots. UN Secretary General Antonio Guterres called Monday for lethal autonomous weapons to be banned by international law, resurfacing an AI safety dispute that was core to Anthropic's schism with the Pentagon earlier this year. That was the thing where Anthropic said, hey, U.S. government, you can use our stuff, but don't use it for killing people and don't use it for dragnet surveillance.
1: Isn't this already...
0: And the government said, you're fired, and then just went and used their stuff anyways?
1: I mean, isn't this already a violation of international law? Because, like, you're supposed to first identify... you know, somebody as a enemy combatant before you pull the trigger. So if you have a autonomous, you know, thing that you set in motion, to kill somebody and they're not an enemy combatant, then you're violating the law, the international law.
2: Well, they're already doing it in Ukraine, right? If there's a Russian truck going down certain roads,
1: for the first thing they do in any war is violate, you know, the law, the international law on war.
2: Mm-hmm. Well, international law on war is dumb, but it's kind of
1: like, is.
2: you're supposed to go after the vehicle, in this case, a semi truck. You're supposed to go after the semi truck, not the driver, but they fly a drone full of TNT or whatever into a semi truck. And a lot of times the driver dies.
0: Imagine that.
1: Well, yeah. I think that would be I don't think that would even be collateral damage because the driver presumably is some sort of, you know, military, you know, some sort of soldier, right? I mean, presumably.
2: It doesn't have to be. I mean, I would just be a contractor, but
1: I don't know what constitutes a soldier within the concepts of because certainly any kind of military facility is a legitimate target for.
2: I would hope that nobody in Russia at this point thinks that it's safe to drive a semi on certain roads.
1: For sure.
2: So what I would say is informed consent is what it comes down to. But at this point, it doesn't matter how much you're getting paid. If you die, you can't spend the money. And the chances of you dying are quite high.
1: Yeah,
2: when
1: you're
2: in the 75 percentile of dying, then what's the point? You just get enough money to give your family some money. Some people would do that, but not very many.
1: Yeah. I think that's very true for your typical American. I don't necessarily know that's true for this is very different depending on the culture.
2: Yep.
0: Machines selecting and engaging their target and taking a life without human control and judgment. This is morally repugnant, Guterres said in a speech about AI governance in Geneva. Let us call them what they are, killer robots. Artificial intelligence systems and chips designed for civilian use
1: not intelligent.
0: Are increasingly being deployed both on the battlefield and in military headquarters. That is setting up a debate over when military forces should use AI, when humans should intercede, and who should decide where to draw the lines.
1: All I have to say about this is that if you're going to use AI to kill people, you better make sure it doesn't the AI isn't activated to turn on until after it crosses like the line at which your soldiers aren't, because otherwise you're gonna have like a 50-50 chance of killing your own people.
0: The debate burst into public early this year when Anthropic sought assurances from the Pentagon that its AI models wouldn't be used to power either domestic surveillance or autonomous weapons systems. The Pentagon, which was then a heavy user of Anthropic tools, refused, saying it should be allowed to use Anthropic AI for all lawful purposes. The two sides are still fighting in court. Pope Leo made the case for a ban on AI-controlled weapons and autonomous warfare in his papal encyclical letter this spring, warning that AI systems threaten to normalize an anti-human vision. He said that AI-driven weapon systems risk lowering the political cost of war for those who possess advanced AI, making war more feasible and less subject to human control. But progress is moving quickly on the battlefield. AI weapons proponents and defense companies argue that autonomous weapons will remain under human control, with the AI allowing human commanders to work with greater and necessary precision and speed. Detractors say that AI systems make mistakes, making it dangerous for humans to cede control to machines in the heat of the moment. Some AI safety campaigners, many of whom already worry that AI systems will escape human control and turn on their creators, argue that arming AI would only accelerate the danger.
1: I think this is kind of a dumb idea that like banning AI. Like, I mean, so AI, first of all, it isn't intelligent anyway, right? That what we have, but we've had AI in some under or at least the sort of the something amounting to AI for decades and decades and decades. Like, I mean, think about it just for a moment. Like, we have missiles that could hit targets in Russia independent of GPS and flying based on like image recognition on the ground of like landscapes and stuff like that, right? So like, what do you think that was? And this has been around for a long, long, long time. Mm-hmm. And what is AI? AI is, you know, it's just basically pattern matching. It's the same thing. That's what it is. Mm-hmm. So it's not intelligent period. The difference could be that the difference between before what we had and what we have now might be that you don't give it a target versus before you gave it a target. And then, but it still had to find, the missile still had to find its way there. And so it used things like cameras, mm-hmm. in order to have redundancy as far as, you know, when GPS goes down, the missile can still find its target, right?
0: Right.
1: So, and now, the AI is basically saying, okay, well, we're not going to necessarily have a specific target. We're going to say, send it in a specific direction. And then when you find somebody in a particular uniform, maybe, or a particular type of vehicle, you know, target it, right?
0: Yeah. As far as whether it's intelligent or not, I guess it depends on where you draw the line. Like, some people would call it intelligent just because it can navigate obstacles, I guess, but other people wouldn't call it intelligent until it can reason whether or not, you know, like until it can figure out whether it's justice to actually go and detonate at the target.
1: Yeah, but that's not necessarily intelligence. That's, you know, pattern recognition and certain other things. Anyway.
2: But what term do you want us to use for what they're calling AI? I mean, you know, everybody's having conversations.
1: Yeah.
2: A lot of people have boyfriends and girlfriends who are these large language models. Well, I get where you're coming from. They're not intelligent in the sense that you and I are.
1: Yeah.
2: I would also go so far as to say that the vast majority of people I meet aren't intelligent like you and I are either.
1: Agreed.
2: They might just be reactionary robots for all I can tell.
1: I mean, large language models is probably appropriate, but that's because you're not using the word intelligent, right?
2: Yeah.
1: Artificial intelligence when you say large language models.
0: But these weapon systems aren't relying on LLMs, right? They're using some other type of AI system.
1: I don't. I don't know specifically what they're using, but I, you know, usually when people are talking about AI, they're talking about large language models for the most part, or some sort of pattern recognition system. Yep.
0: The debate over AI weapons comes as there is growing popular backlash in the U.S. and other countries about the potential negative effects of the AI revolution, including mass job replacement and electricity price increases. In the U.S., the Trump administration last month lifted a week-long export ban on a pair of powerful models from Anthropic, but debate over how to regulate AI systems is still raging. The administration says it is working on a process to test models for safety before release.
1: I have a solution to the problem. Ban government from using them, like anything or ingesting any kind of AI collected data, because it's effectively any kind of surveillance data, period.
0: I'm sure government will jump right on banning itself from...
2: That's exactly right.
1: That's the primary... That's where I'm gonna go. It's the mass surveillance that's the problem. It's not the technology itself.
0: Yeah. Guterres was speaking in Geneva ahead of a week of AI governance discussions with governments and safety campaigners to discuss ways that AI could be regulated in areas including child safety. Yeah, always thinking of the children. Let us not wait for atrocity to act, he said. Some decisions must remain forever human, no more than taking a human life.
1: What are they thinking? Like, what? I'd love to have some examples of, like, what... What do you mean? Like, regulate a child AI in a child's toy? What is this child's toy able to do that is going to somehow injure the child because it has AI in it? Like I don't even know what kind of examples, like, that they're imagining here. Because it's like, that toy probably shouldn't be in that child's hand, period, whether it has AI or not, if it's so dangerous.
0: Yeah, that's...
1: Like,
0: That's my point. I don't need you guys to make things safe for my children. I'm pretty confident to do that myself.
1: Yeah, my gut is that when they use the word dangerous, they're not actually talking about, like, it's going to hurt the child. It's going to be more like they used the toy used a bad word or something like that, right? Or, you know, it provided information that parents might think is scary or something like that. It's like it doesn't actually injure the child, but that's probably more along the lines of what they're freaking out over. It's probably not actual safety stuff.
0: Yeah. That's the end of that article, though.
2: It gives me the idea. I think I'm going to talk to... I use Duolingo on a regular basis. It has an AI chat bot that you have to get past to sort of, you know, progress forward. And you can talk to it about anything you want, but it wants you to talk in, of course, your chosen language. And in my case, that's Spanish. So I think I'm going to start talking to Duolingo about the Anarchist Cookbook and the kind of recipes that are in it, and see whether I can get it to tell me how to make, like, napalm.
0: See if it can get...
1: I want to know what child improvements is going to, first of all, ask about the Anarchist Cookbook, and then actually have the capabilities and the materials and the resources to actually, you know, build something from it. I mean, there are things that are probably in there, like, what I'm trying to think, what is it, chlorine, if you mix

0: one might ask oneself why today in 2026, because are there a lot of young people who have a transistor radio that they've snuck into their bedroom and they're listening to talk radio at night under the covers,
1: right?
0: Just to hear Mark Edge say the F-bomb?
2: No. Are you a youngster with a radio waiting for somebody to slip up and say a dirty word? Give us a call and let us know about that.
1: Yeah,
2: the phone
1: right?
2: number here is 603-283-6160. 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
3: After months of struggling to find their footing, it looks like the GOP has finally found an effective spokesman. Since Republican leaders unveiled the reanimated corpse of Ronald Reagan at a fundraising event last week, the undead former president has quickly emerged as the new face of the Republican Party. Since Reagan was brought back from the grave by GOP leaders in a top-secret $2.2 million reanimation project, poll data shows Reagan with a higher favorability rating than all other high-profile Republicans combined.
4: The voters know Reagan. They trust Reagan. When he moans at them, they're going to listen.
5: 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But big picture, he's the best option they have right now.
3: And appeared in a series of GOP ads promoting the Republican Party's traditional values.
6: Congress and the president say they're trying to help fix our country's economy. Ronald Reagan and the Republican Party have the right idea for America's future.
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10: From Feature Story News in New York, I'm Mitch McCann with the Week in Review. U.S. President Donald Trump declared the ceasefire with Iran over this week, but says Washington has agreed to continue negotiations as mediators scramble to prevent further escalation. The Wall Street Journal has reported that Israeli intelligence has uncovered a fresh Iranian plot to assassinate the U.S. president, and the New York Times reports that President Trump left the NATO summit in Turkey aboard the older Air Force One rather than the new Qatari-funded aircraft because of security concerns. Jagruti Dave reports from Washington.
11: The U.S. has been saying that Iran has been plotting potentially to kill President Trump in retaliation for the U.S. strikes that killed their military leader Qasem Soleimani in 2020. Now, interestingly, this story also comes at a time where just after the New York Times has been reporting that President Trump didn't leave Turkey, the NATO summit in Turkey, in the new Qatari Air Force One, but he left in the older version of Air Force One because of security precautions.
10: Iran's new supreme leader, Mojtaba Khamenei, did not appear at the burial of his father, former supreme leader Ayatollah Ali Khamenei, on Thursday, as Pakistan and Qatar work urgently to bring Washington and Tehran back to the negotiating table. The contradictory signals from the White House had left mediators uncertain about the American position. Kate Fisher reports from Washington.
12: On the one hand, you had Donald Trump declaring the ceasefire was over, but also saying that he thinks talks could continue, saying that the US should finish the job, but he doesn't want to return to all-out war. And it's hard to know if this is part of his negotiating tactic to kind of put extra pressure on Tehran, or whether it is just genuinely him being frustrated one minute and then changing his mind the next.
10: Ukraine launched its largest drone attack on Moscow in 2 years this week, with more than 430 drones targeting the Russian capital and surrounding regions. Russia's defense ministry says it intercepted more than 450 drones across the country, while all four of Moscow's major airports imposed

0: Temporary flight restrictions during the barrage. The attack came as NATO leaders gathered in Ankara for a summit at which major new military assistance for Ukraine was expected to be pledged. Dasha Chinashova reports from Moscow.
1: The MOD says more than 400 Ukrainian drones were intercepted over different parts of Russia over the course of this past night, most notably in the Rostov region. The air raid sirens were on all night long in the Taganrog Bay. Two tankers have been hit by the Ukrainian drones. They were not carrying any oil, so the authorities say that there was no oil spill in the water as the tankers were heading to the Rostov-on-Don. We're also hearing about the major attack against the Saratov region. One person got killed there and two others got injured in the Tatarstan regions.
0: Indian Prime Minister Narendra Modi and Australian Prime Minister Anthony Albanese have signed a landmark uranium supply agreement in Melbourne, enabling Australian exports to fuel India's civilian nuclear program. The deal, struck at the third India-Australia annual summit on Thursday, is designed to support New Delhi's ambitious clean energy targets as the country seeks to decarbonise its power sector and heavy industry. The two leaders also signed a joint declaration on defence and security cooperation and announced a new critical minerals corridor. Ishan Garg reports from New Delhi.
2: The headline has certainly been the uranium supply deal. This is something that's been in the works for more than 10 years now. And this is crucial for India because just last year in 2025, the Indian government set itself a very ambitious target of producing 100 gigawatts of clean energy using nuclear fuel. And this comes at a time when India has been pivoting hard towards sources of energy which are non-polluting.
0: And finally, in the UK, the governing Labour Party and opposition Conservatives and Liberal Democrats say they will not stand in a by-election being triggered by Nigel Farage. The Reform UK leader is resigning as an MP to stand in a by-election in Clacton. He says it's a fight against the establishment and denies any wrongdoing as allegations swirl about his financial arrangements and donors. Foreign Secretary Yvette Cooper said Nigel Farage is having a political tantrum.
3: It's like Nigel Farage has just decided, well, the normal rules in politics that say, do you know what, if you get millions of pounds in donations, you need to declare it because, frankly, everybody needs to know there's not something dodgy going on. They need to know whether or not, you know, who it's come from, whether there's any conditions, what is going on, because that is just about the normal rules of politics and it's what the public have a right to know.
0: From Feature Story News in New York, I'm Mitch McCann, and that was the Week in Review.
4: The members of Twisted Sister announced they are now willing to take it. A local man is seated next to Lou Reed on a roller coaster, and in retrospect, a band teacher was probably gay. And now a digitally remastered recap of the summer's music news. Baby Baby Love Ya Girl is now the nation's number one song, despite no one claiming credit for singing, writing, or producing it. Here now is a short excerpt of the track.
5: Baby Baby Love Ya Girl, Baby Baby.
4: Members of the music industry call the hit single the most creatively brain-dead wasteland in modern recording history. And they say they would gladly lose millions in royalties rather than face the shame of having been involved in it. After a slap-based filibuster from rubber band minority leader Bootsy Collins, the National Funk Congress remains deadlocked over the controversial Get Up, Get Down issue. Proponents of the measure favor getting on up and staying on the scene like a sex machine, while detractors are vehement in their belief that Americans need to get down with their bad selves.
6: This is the Onion News Network.
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0: In the studio tonight, it's Stu.
1: And Mr. Penguin.
2: And out of the studio, it's Mark Edge.
0: We have a caller on the line. We're going to go to David in New Mexico. David, what's on your mind tonight?
3: Four things, points one through four. One, Mark, Richie was correct. You didn't answer my question last time you and I spoke several weeks back regarding your SALT lending program, and we can defer that to some other time or after these other points.
2: But thank you for the opportunity, though, because I almost forgot. 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
3: Okay, well, now you went and did it, so let's talk about that point briefly. Let me play dumb for a minute, and so that you'll give the obvious answer, and then we'll go into the not so obvious second point, and that is, you know, why does somebody want to use your SALT services
2: instead of some other organization? There's very few people that will give you collateralized loans against your cryptocurrency. SALT is the oldest one who's been doing it for the longest time, and they have the lowest rates.
4: What are the rates?
3: Got
2: starting at 7.5.
4: Oh, that's very bad. That's not bad.
3: Okay. And then, and now, why would somebody want to borrow money from SALT or a competitor against their crypto as opposed to any other type of lending?
2: Well, a lot of people don't have a lot of people, like, you know, so many bought cryptocurrency and really didn't do anything with it. So they don't have other things to take loans against. A collateralized loan is going to have lower rates than a uncollateralized loan, like a credit card or something like that.
4: Oh, for sure.
2: It's, yeah, generally cheaper to just take out a loan against the cryptocurrency in that case.
3: Okay, well, let's look at the second possible reason that you're not bringing up on your own. And so let me introduce it and see what you know about it, because this is the point that's more interesting to me. And that is there not a financial income, an income strategy where people will invest in crypto or trade crypto and in lieu of paying short and or long-term capital gains on their crypto proceeds, in their trading endeavors, investing endeavors, they'll just leave that crypto in their trading accounts and borrow against it and use the loan as their income, because the 7.5% penalty that they pay to live off of the loans they take is lower than the capital gains that they would pay if they removed that crypto from the trading account and lived on a portion of it.
2: Yeah, so that's true. I don't give tax advice, and I don't know exactly what the thresholds are for everybody. So that's kind of my thing, is that I don't know.
3: This isn't advice. It's just education. So, what do you know about that rationale?
2: Sure. What I know about it is that, you know, the very wealthy use this system to basically afford whatever they want. They just take loans against, let's see, use Elon Musk, right? Like, he's the stand-in at this point for rich people. Used to be Bill Gates, now it's Elon Musk. Elon Musk has these shares in Tesla and SpaceX and whatever. If he needs money, you know, he needs a third plane, he goes to the bank and he says, hey, I've got these shares, can you give me some money at whatever rate they're going to give him? And yes, it's true. There are rates lower than 7.5 that SALT has if you have enough cryptocurrency to get them. And that's one of the reasons you would email me to help you with this system, because I'm going to concierge you through the process.
3: Right. Go ahead.
2: Yep. Musk is going to get the money. He's going to give over the shares, and probably he's never going to pay it off, because why would he? And, you know, fundamentally, he just uses money that way. He just doesn't pay tax. Doesn't have to.
3: Right. Okay. Well, let's make it sound less attainable. More attainable, less, I was going to phrase it the other way around, but more attainable, less whatever. Forget Elon Musk. Take a guy who, let's say, some crypto bro, some 16-year-old kid 15 years ago or whatever that bought $1,000 worth of Bitcoin when it was whatever. And, well, actually, we shouldn't talk about it because that guy would be an Elon Musk. Let's talk about some dude who bought, they bought Bitcoin at whatever, $15,000 and had $1,000 worth at that time and now has, whatever. I'm not going to do the math, whatever that would be, 100,000, a couple hundred.
4: 60,000? I think it's 60,000.
0: Yeah, they'd have like 4,000 right now if they bought 1,000 worth in.
3: I shouldn't even have done it that way. I should have went straight to the bottom line. Let's just take the example of some crypto bro that's got like, $400,000 worth of crypto sitting on account and has the ability, like a lot of crypto bros do, to all they need to live for an entire year would be like $20,000. Why is that funny?
4: Where are you living for on $20,000 a year?
2: David Nomad Cat, the Nomad types, or David lives very frugally. So to him, $20,000 is living palatially.
4: That's going to be some seriously frugal living.
2: You can travel, Latin America or Southeast Asia and live on that kind of money.
4: Oh, I don't doubt it. I mean, but that's like also some of the poorer parts of the world. So
2: yeah.
3: Yeah, well,
2: you'll get some experience.
3: Try New Mexico.
4: Yeah.
3: Try New Mexico. It's poorer than most of those countries you're talking about. Anyway, so to get back on point is, if some dude, he only needs $20,000 a year and he's got, $500,000 worth of crypto and he doesn't want to withdraw his crypto because he thinks it's going to go, he's got the stupid idea that Bitcoin's going to go from $15,000 all the way up to like $120,000. And he doesn't want to. Yeah, dumb idea, really dumb.
4: Are you being sarcastic?
3: No, I'm totally serious, dude.
4: Dude, it's already way beyond 15,000. It's already got up to 120,000.
3: When did it go up?
4: Are you serious?
3: I'm dead serious.
4: We're talking about Bitcoin, right?
3: Yeah, Bitcoin.
4: Yeah, like ages ago.
0: I think that was
3: ages ago. Like when? I never even heard about it.
4: Years and years and years ago.
3: Wow! Like how many?
0: I forgot the last.
2: Bitcoin's sitting at $60,000 right now, and it has been as high as 125.
4: Yeah.
3: No, so it went exactly. It went exactly from 15 to where the dude thought it might go to 120. Wow.
4: It's been that high. It'll probably go higher than that at some point. It's just a question of when.
3: For the record, it's so easy to fool you, Chris.
4: Dude, you sounded like you were being sarcastic, but I couldn't tell for sure.
3: Yeah, I'm a whatever. Besides an a-hole, Mark, I'm a conundrum, a paradox. Yeah, but I'm in good company because I'm talking to the intergalactic space a-hole king.
2: That's right.
3: Yeah. So the point is that crypto bro would be interested as well, theoretically, if he recognizes that instead of withdrawing, number one, that's how he got the 120, because he thinks that Bitcoin might go to 120,000 or more, and he doesn't want to sell his Bitcoin. He wants to let it sit in the account and grow, and the cost of borrowing against paying 7.5% is less than what he thinks he'll make on Bitcoin over time. And so he's money ahead for two reasons. One, because of Bitcoin is going up or crypto is going up. And two, because he'll be paying 7.5% tax to use somebody else's money instead of paying, whatever, 20, whatever the long-term capital gains is or his own personal income tax rate. 30, which could be 30-something%. And so that's why, a crypto bro that can live on $20,000 a year, who's not Elon Musk, would be interested in doing the same thing. Would you agree, Mark?
2: to some extent. I would say the fundamental thing is you don't want to sell. You want to hold your crypto, whatever crypto might be, until next year, the year after that. You're looking medium to long term in cryptocurrency. You believe that it's heading upward. And I believe that's a good idea. That's a, you know, there's solid evidence to support that. If you wanted to liquidate, if your choice was literally take a loan or liquidate, you might consider liquidating, say, $40,000 a year tax-free for and not have to pay capital gains, and then start looking at loans at above rate like that. So if you're going to take a 7.5 loan for 3 years and the rate for selling Bitcoin between 40,000 and 100,000, so you're taking $60,000. You can either take a loan against $60,000 worth of Bitcoin for 3 years, or you can sell now. And you don't care about increased value. You're just talking about how much it's worth today. Then you might be better off selling now, because you'd pay 7.5 annually for 3 years, as opposed to 15% on that 60,000 that's above the 40,000. Have I been clear?
3: Clear as mud. Yeah. I get what you're doing, but I wasn't able on the radio. I'm not able to follow it, and I don't want to waste your listeners' time asking you to repeat anything.
2: Basically, it just comes down to, if you believe crypto is going to go up, don't sell. If you do think crypto, if you think crypto is going to be at 60,000 in 3 years, say Bitcoin's going to be at 60,000 in 3 years, then it doesn't matter if you sell today.
3: Right. Got it. Okay. Oh, and which brings up another what I think is a good question, an arbitrage question, because what you just laid out leads into what some people may be already thinking in. Is there an arbitrage scheme in your lending where you would, when crypto spikes, you know, Bitcoin goes to 120, you borrow against it. When it drops to 60, you use your borrowed funds to buy, and then if and when, presumably when, it spikes back up to 150, then you borrow some more, and then when it drops to 75, you buy some more with what you borrowed. What about that scheme?
2: That's a sound system if Bitcoin is going to continue to go up over time. And what I don't want to be caught on air doing is telling, you know, the people who have made me successful in this world, like, this is what is going to happen. I take my reputation very seriously on the radio. I do believe that Bitcoin's going to go up, but I always use terminology like believe.
3: Right. Look, let me help you out. We're not talking about actually doing this. We're talking about the scheme. It doesn't have to be Bitcoin. It can be any of the other thousands of altcoins, meme coins, S coins, whatever. Yep. We don't have to talk about it. We're not talking about any specific situation. This is an educational discussion about the mathematical question of this arbitrage thing. Can it be done? We're not talking about actually doing it. So
2: absolutely,
3: can that be done?
2: It's a system that we support and you know, try to help people with. And then you can do it triple times, right? So you can take the loan against the loan against the loan against. You can keep on going. Again, it gets more risky as time goes by.
3: Got it. So, and then the next logical question on that series is that what you're doing in that arbitrage situation is you are trading. Okay. So, and if you took your performance, this is all theoretical, hypothetical, past, you know, whatever, but you are trading when you do that. Now, you could also just flat, do it the normal way and trade in your trading account whatever coins. Do you have any speculations on, if a person is a quality trader, without defining things, is the arbitrage within the lending system more efficient, or is on average for that quality trader trading the traditional way more efficient? In other words, would have a higher return. In other words, why play, if you can do better in your trading account, why play the loan arbitrage game? Do you have any comment on that?
2: I don't know is the short answer. I would imagine that the trading platforms get very competitive as far as rates go, loaning you, you know, money to trade with on their platform, the same way that casinos get very competitive in loaning you money to be able to gamble in their casino. I know that many people use SALT for just what you're referring to, and I couldn't say why they do it because I have not gone and priced the traders. Mostly what I'm trying to do is find people who have cryptocurrency who just want to access the value in it. But I get where you're coming from, and I think absolutely you could make money doing that.
3: Here's an interesting thing that I'd like to see whether you guys do it or not. You could potentially use it as a marketing material, and that is if you created wrote a program, that shows people in chart form, graph form, whatever, that if X coin does this, then, combined with, and then it does this, and then it does this, and then it does this. In other words, you input those values if you want to see what your performance would be. And I, for instance, I laid out, was at 15, went to 120, went back down to 60, went up to 150, et cetera, et cetera. I laid that out. You'd enter those data points into the software program, algorithm, whatever, and it would spit out how much money you would make. I put 100,000 in here, out here, in here, out here, and then it would tell you, if this happens, then these would be your numbers. Not because that's going to happen.
2: A simple if this, then that program. You know what? It sounds like a great idea, and I will call them this week and talk to them about it. I obviously couldn't program a website to do that, but they probably have somebody who does, who can.
3: ChatGPT can do it. Why can't you?
2: I'm old. I haven't learned ChatGPT.
4: That's just hilarious.
3: Hire a 12-year-old.
2: I got an 18-year-old. He doesn't do crap.
4: I'm still blown away that people can't do basic search. I don't understand. You can't enter into a search engine words and come up with an answer. I don't understand it. But this is average. This is your average person.
3: You don't even have to enter the words. All you can do is talk to it.
4: No, I know. I know what you mean. You're going to spend hours going back and forth trying to get you to write a program. But it is possible for your average person to use ChatGPT to generate something that may or may not work. Yeah.
2: Well, look, it's is this than that thing. It seems doable. I don't know.
3: Well, it is doable. I know it's doable from what I've learned about people that do exactly that. Traders that, they buy their AI tokens and they create algorithms to trade. To buy, sell, around the parameters that they input, and to use this for their own purposes or to license the algorithm once it's completed. And yes, once you write it, you have to test it. You have to back test it, and then ideally you live test it. And when it proves out, then you have something.
4: This reminds me of the breathalyzers and their bug-ridden nightmares. And basically, the reason I say this is because all I'm thinking is you have the AI generate the program, got lots of bugs in it. You test it. This is the government solution to this problem. You test it, and as long as it tests in the morning okay, and it tests in the evening okay, it's good. But it doesn't matter that it failed every other time in between, then the beginning and the end because of some bug.
5: Mm-hmm.
3: Yeah, I think that I don't know if they should be doing if they're not. I think that for their radar, I think that they may be required to calibrate it after every time that they use it. I don't mean every car that goes by.
4: It's not, the problem is it's not an issue of calibration. It's an issue of bugs within the code. somewhere, and I don't know enough about it. I just remember somebody basically suing to get the source code, and basically, you know, the cases get dropped because, you know, the government doesn't have the source code, and second, the company that owns the device that has the copyrights on the source code isn't going to want to give out the source code. So
3: right. So the whole point of that legal strategy was to get out, to have the case dismissed. They weren't actually trying to get the code. They were using that knowing that the case would be dismissed because the company ain't giving up the code.
4: Well, no, I think they were able to determine that there were security issues and bugs in the code, but they needed the source code to prove it. So in this particular instance, I'm thinking of, the person was a computer programmer. So it wasn't just that may have been the thinking, but they could have looked at the code had the code been available, despite the fact that it was a substantial amount of code.
3: Right. Okay. Yeah. Got it. Understood. I agree with you. However, you know, most lawyers, I think, would immediately recognize that that would be a good way to defeat whatever the case was, because that if you have a legal right of discovery to that code, the company ain't going to give you the code.
4: Yeah. Right.
3: So, which defeats that whole strategy of trying to victimize the citizen using that code. If under rules of discovery you have a right to the code, and you know that in all cases they're not going to give up the code, then anybody who knows those facts can use that, or have their lawyer use those facts, that argument, to eliminate 100% of cases brought that are dependent on that code.
0: Thanks for the call tonight, David.
5: Interesting conversation.
4: Yeah.
0: Also, nice to talk about SALT lending. Get a little more information about that.
4: It's been a while since I've
2: SALT
4: heard about that.
2: SALT at markedge.org.
0: That's right. Give us a call. The phone number here is 603-283-6160. 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
6: OSHA? I thought that was a little town in Wisconsin.
7: You'll find out. 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Have you checked with the Consumer Product Safety Commission?
6: Well, not yet.
7: Come to think of it, you actually are flying, aren't you? 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
8: 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A public service of this station and the Center for the Defense of Free Enterprise, Bellevue, Washington.
7: Besides, we just can't have people floating about unregulated, you know.
9: From Feature Story News in New York, I'm Mitch McCann with the Week in Review. U.S. President Donald Trump declared the ceasefire with Iran over this week, but says Washington has agreed to continue negotiations as mediators scramble to prevent further escalation. The Wall Street Journal has reported that Israeli intelligence has uncovered a fresh Iranian plot to assassinate the U.S. president. Jagruti Dave reports from Washington.
10: The U.S. has been saying that Iran has been plotting potentially to kill President Trump in retaliation for the U.S. strikes that killed their military leader Qasem Soleimani in 2020. Now, interestingly, this story also comes at a time where just after the New York Times has been reporting that President Trump didn't leave Turkey, the NATO summit in Turkey, in the new Qatari Air Force One, but he left in the older version of Air Force One because of security precautions.
9: Iran's new supreme leader, Mojtaba Khamenei, did not appear at the burial of his father, former supreme leader Ayatollah Ali Khamenei, on Thursday, as Pakistan and Qatar work urgently to bring Washington and Tehran back to the negotiating table. The contradictory signals from the White House had left mediators uncertain about the American position. Kate Fisher reports from Washington.
11: On the one hand, you had Donald Trump declaring the ceasefire was over, but also saying that he thinks talks could continue, saying that the U.S. should finish the job, but he doesn't want to return to all-out war. And it's hard to know if this is part of his negotiating tactic to kind of put extra pressure on Tehran, or whether it is just genuinely him being frustrated one minute and then changing his mind the next.
9: Ukraine launched its largest drone attack on Moscow in 2 years this week, with more than 430 drones targeting the Russian capital and surrounding regions. Russia's defense ministry says it intercepted more than 450 drones across the country, while all four of Moscow's major airports imposed temporary flight restrictions during the barrage. The attack came as NATO leaders gathered in Ankara for a summit at which major new military assistance for Ukraine was expected to be pledged. Dasha Chinasheva reports from Moscow.
5: The MOD says more than 400 Ukrainian drones were intercepted over different parts of Russia over the course of this past night, most notably in the Rostov region. The air raid sirens were on all night long in the Taganrog Bay. Two tankers have been hit by the Ukrainian drones. They were not carrying any oil, so the authorities say that there was no oil spill in the water as the tankers were heading to the Rostov on Don. We're also hearing about the major attack against the Saratov region. One person got killed there and two others got injured in the Tatarstan regions.
9: From Feature Story News in New York, I'm Mitch McCann, and that was the Week in Review.
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0: 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All you got to do is call us at 603-283-6160. And we will be happy to talk to you. In the studio tonight, it's Stu,
1: Mr. Penguin,
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3: We had an interesting conversation with David, but now, Penguin, I believe you have another story. This one about protecting the kids, or
1: No. This one's about This is about protecting the copyright cartel. Part of it's about Google opposing site blocking in Europe, as the U.S. is considering, or politicians are trying to bring back SOPA on behalf of Hollywood, basically. With the copyright cartels, as I like to rephrase it. So, so this is a story I'm bringing in from Torrent Freak. It's titled, Google opposes site blocking in Europe as U.S. piracy blocking plans gain momentum. Google has told the European Commission that pirate site blocking causes significant harm and should not target DNS resolvers, VPNs, or shared IPs. The submission was filed days before U.S. congressional hearing signaled that American site blocking legislation is closer than ever to introduction. Early drafts of the American plans include DNS blocking, which is site blocking. In other words, guys, so if you try to go to a website that the Hollywood doesn't like, you know, you won't be allowed to, which makes Google's EU comments even more relevant. Google rarely addresses pirate site blocking in public, but it is a significant concern now that these measures directly impact the company's own infrastructure. The American tech company, and you have to remember that Google has YouTube and it has like a lot of copyright stuff, like interests wise. For instance, on YouTube, it's like a streaming platform, but it's not just content that is, anybody can stream. It's also content that Google licenses from Hollywood. So they actually have an interest in like making sure copyright works, basically. So the fact that they're against it, you know, says a lot, I think. The American tech company has been ordered to block access to pirate domain names through its DNS resolver in France, Belgium, Italy, Portugal, for example. In a recent submission to the European Commission's call for evidence on the review of the copyright directive, Google lists its site blocking critique in detail. The filing is marked privileged and confidential, but it was posted publicly on the commission's website alongside other submissions. Blocking harms outweigh benefits, Google argues. Google's submission addresses a variety of topics, including the company's opposition to broad site blocking measures. This includes the VPN and third-party DNS blocking, which is seen as disproportionate and ineffective. Oh, yeah. I mean, think about how easy it is to switch out a DNS server for another, DNS server on your computer. So instead of using your ISP's DNS server, you could use Google's DNS server or something like that. And I understand that a lot of people listening are American, so they won't understand this. But in other countries, they block at a DNS level. So if you switch your ISP's DNS to, say, Google's DNS or some other DNS, you get around all the site blocking. The same applies to IP address blocking, which risks targeting infrastructure of the legitimate sites and services. Yet IP address blocking is way more dangerous because and it has basically taken down like huge parts of the internet. For example, services like G Drive, that's like Google. I don't even know how to describe G Drive. It's how you share files with other people, basically, right? Not even sure if you share files with other people with it, but it's where you store files. It's cloud storage, basically, right? Okay. Blocking DNS resolvers, IPs, VPNs is ineffective as it does not remove content at all and is easily circumvented by using alternative DNS resolvers. It is disproportionate, catching lawful services, raising extraterritorial concerns, and blocking entire domains, Google writes. So like thousands and thousands of websites, actually millions of websites, I believe it says here, have been blocked as a result of blocking a single IP address when it comes to shared infrastructure like Cloudflare, for example. Similarly, blocking IP addresses neither removes the content nor achieves proportionate outcomes, as many lawful services may be using the same IP address, the company adds. The submission cited several real-world examples to support these claims. It mentions that Italy's Piracy Shield blocked a Google Drive. Oh, here it is. Exactly what I was talking about. Subdomain. As well as IP addresses hosting over 42 million domains of Cloudflare customers. 42 million. Wow. I was thinking 5 million. That's even way more than I thought. Of Cloudflare customers. Meanwhile, in France, Cisco stopped offering its Open DNS service after a local court ordered DNS resolver blockades. Yeah, Google Drive. So, I don't know how many people know what Google Drive is, but, like, basically this is a service that's used by millions and millions of people all over the world. Google also highlights a December 2019 incident in Portugal where ISPs blocked Google-hosted virtual IP addresses, disrupting core Google services and cut off legitimate traffic for other innocent Google Cloud customers sharing the same virtual IPs. Yeah, I'm trying to think of an example, but it's like if you are trying to access, some completely legitimate website, like maybe your tax bill online. Well, the government's own website is likely to go down if they block Cloudflare, for example, or a Cloudflare IP, because both the pirate site and your government is using the same service in order to provide, like you access to their website, basically.
2: Mm-hmm. Interesting.
1: I'm trying to think of the name for this. What they're called? Content distribution network. Is that what I'm trying? I'm not sure. I don't think that's quite the right word I was looking for. But anyway,
2: Chris, have you looked into NIM? It's supposed to be like a next generation VPN. You're not even supposed to use the term VPN to describe it. It's supposed to be so different, but fundamentally,
1: decentralized or something, or something of that nature. I'm trying to think what I actually have used and what I haven't. I have used either it or something like it. And I'm trying to think, how would I express my thoughts on that? It's like, I don't know. It's like, there were some things I think I didn't like about it. But I don't know, so for example, there's things that I don't necessarily think you could do with it. Like, for example, it's not on routers, for example. So, like, you can't redirect all your traffic through it or set up an SSID and direct all traffic if you connect to that wireless SSID, with your, like, say, a laptop. You can't do that with it because it's like the program it's not a standard like a normal OpenVPN or WireGuard VPN standard. It's something that like runs on your computer. And I'm not 100% sure we're talking about the same thing, but it's the technologically speaking, I'm pretty sure we're talking about basically the same thing. If NIM is sort of a lower level component of the same thing that I'm talking about, maybe you can do it with it, but what I've looked at, it was like some sort of graphical user application, and it's not something that you would be able to install, on your router, basically. So like there's certain benefits, and there's certain benefits to, having something on your computer, and there's certain benefits to having something on like a router, for example. So if you have your VPN on your computer directly, like if you go out, for example, to like a hotspot somewhere, you can connect over the VPN with it, but if you've got like it on your router, then only maybe devices in your house can use it, unless it's like a travel router or something like that. So these concerns are not incidental. A large scale empirical study published by the Open Observatory of Network Interference recently found that following a La Liga blocking order in Spain, more than 554,000 websites were blocked at least once during football match broadcasts. This included websites from Amnesty International, the ACLU, UNICEF, UNHCR, I'm not sure what that is, the Australian Senate, Stanford Law Review, and Amazon S3 Endpoints. those are Amazon S3 endpoints are like their storage buckets, and it's like what, you know, millions of websites are using like behind the scenes. So if that goes down, like everything goes down, like half the internet goes down. So it, like this is like under sort of under emphasizing how like critical this stuff is that they basically undermine. It wasn't for a long period of time, but for probably a few hours during whatever that football match was, I guess. So yeah, even temporary site blocking can have major, major, major, you know, negative impact on the, and this is what they want to bring to the US, guys. So Europe's already going through this and they want to bring SOPA back. Yeah, no, this is a really terrible idea. Clear guardrails. In addition to the overblocking concerns, the submissions notes that any expansions of the blocking regime in Europe should be proportional and keep the safeguards in mind that are already provided by EU. You know what I really want to know is, like, they're okay. So why is it that they want to have like shared costs in terms of like deployment of these censorship technologies? But I really want to know, why is it that any service provider should have any costs to deploy these technologies? Because the beneficiary is the copyright cartels. It's not the service provider, right? Like how is my hosting provider or my ISP going to benefit by the blocking? It's not.
2: Over and over again, right? This is what they call regulatory capture.
1: Yeah.
2: So these IP, these companies that have the intellectual property, they want to force other companies to do their work for them.
1: Yeah.
2: You know, if your intellectual property was stolen or whatever, it's your job to hunt it down and figure it out, not mine.
1: Right. Oh, and this gets even more ridiculous because, I don't want to read the whole thing. Let me just, see if I can find it's just absolutely crazy.
3: What would be funny is if all these companies just kind of shut everything down and went home.
1: Yeah, and Cisco did that with their DNS service in some country in Europe because of it already. So it's not beyond, you know, the belief that that could happen.
3: I remember the world pre-internet and, you know, it worked okay.
1: Right? I know, it did.
3: Of course, if it all went away immediately at once right now, you'd have major problems to deal with.
2: It'd call a global collapse at that point, I would think.
3: Certainly would.
1: Oh, here we go. So
2: what would everybody do that has a internet boyfriend and girlfriend, you know, like an IP, or what do they call that, an AI internet boyfriend and girlfriend, what would they do?
3: They'd have to move to Canada and get killed by the maid system.
1: Yeah, so let's see here. Google's EU submission is also quite outspoken. While it does not refer to the American plans, Google is clearly opposed to requiring blocking measures from third-party DNS resolvers, while noting that blocking is ineffective, disproportionate, and harmful to lawful sites and services. Let's see. Internet Infrastructure Coalition, which represents major tech companies including Amazon, Cloudflare, and Google, has previously criticized the broad blocking plans. Last year, the organization launched the DNS at Risk campaign, warning the public about DNS blocking threats.
3: Did you lose your place?
1: No, it's just that I'm just trying to find it. Like, I'm in the right section. I'm not seeing what I'm looking for here. Google has not commented on the U.S. site blocking plans yet, but is a member of the Software and Information Industry Association, whose president, Chris, did testify at a recent subcommittee hearing. According to him, his members are genuinely split on the site blocking. Let's see here. Meanwhile, the hearing made clear that the Supreme Court's ruling in Cox v. Sony, this is the part that I was looking for, okay, only intensified the call for site blocking. The Supreme Court concluded that ISPs cannot be held secondarily liable for user piracy unless they actively induce or tailor their services for infringement. Yeah, so basically your ISP is not liable because they didn't tell their customers to go and pirate stuff. They did it independently of the ISP. That makes sense, which means the rights holders, this is the part that just absolutely just blows my mind, which means the rights holders will need an alternative enforcement tool. Now, just think about that for a moment. Because the copyright cartels didn't get what they want, which is to hold ISPs liable for the criminal actions of their customers, or at least civil actions of their customers, that is, violating copyright laws of the copyright cartels, they are now demanding an alternative enforcement tool, which is basically saying, well, the Supreme Court ruled one way, so now we need to pass another law to get what we want to hold the ISPs liable, even though the ISPs had nothing to do with their customers pirating anything. I mean, does that not sound crazy to you guys? Am I just, like, out of my mind?
2: It just seems like
3: this conversation
2: regulatory thing. Capture.
3: Yeah, this has been a crazy conversation since it started. Like, how are you going to go blocking websites? And I mean, I know there's like the Great Firewall of China, and you know, there's examples of successful internet blockage, but like,
1: and they've also got the Great Firewall of Europe. I don't know if you guys remember the GDPR, but the GDPR resulted in tons of new U.S. news websites being blocked in Europe. It's reverse blocking. It's the news websites. It's not just news websites, but it's websites outside of Europe who aren't, in many cases, they're not particularly aimed at people in Europe, but it's like a lot of these are news websites, right? So think of like maybe the WMUR in New Hampshire, or you know, a Hollywood Reporter in California, something that's more targeted at maybe a more local audience, like maybe the state or a region or the U.S., right? Well, these companies, under the GDPR, they have to comply with European laws. In theory, they don't, because they're not in the European jurisdiction. But European regulators consider them to be in their jurisdiction. Anyway, so the reaction to this law is that websites are blocking people with European IP addresses from accessing their news content in Europe. So if you travel to Europe and you try to access news websites, and I don't know if you've run into this, you probably have, Mark, while you were in Europe, but did you run into any links like maybe you were on Telegram or some other platform, you click a link and to a website, a news article, and it comes up and it says like it's unavailable to you?
2: Mostly what I got was, you know, a whole new set of rules as far as what cookies are allowed and that kind of thing. But if I had any problem like that, I would just hop on NIM and solve it.
1: Yeah, well, I mean, sure. This is literally what, you know, people in Europe have to do. It's like, in order to use the internet in Europe, it's already essential that you have to have a VPN, because if you don't, like, half the internet doesn't work. And they're trying to make this go even further now in Europe and extend it, you know, even make it even worse. And this is what they want to bring to the United States, basically. And it's all being pushed basically by Hollywood and the copyright cartels.
3: Have they started the talk of banning VPNs?
1: Yes. Yes. They've also started talking about banning VPNs. It's more so in Europe. It was not introduced, I think, in the U.S. version. There's a couple of different U.S. versions of the censorship bills, basically. Mm-hmm. And it wasn't in there, but I think the U.S. version did include DNS providers. So, even if you're not an ISP, if you're providing any kind of DNS service, so, like, for example, if they brought the censorship filters to the United States, what would happen is your ISP would block – they have a DNS server, and that's what you normally would use by default. You would use their DNS server. That's actually not entirely true now because of – like Firefox and other browsers will reroute you to other DNS servers, but depending on the application you're using, anyway, you'd probably be traditionally, it would have been your ISP's DNS. So your ISP's DNS generally would have traditionally used DNS filtering or blocking to stop you from accessing pirate sites, so to speak, or any website. This isn't just piracy, by the way. There are other laws in many countries that require ISPs to block other websites as well. So whether it's gambling websites or, you know, pornographic websites or whatever, right? It kind of depends on the country, but
2: in the state, Florida and Texas both have
1: well, yes, Yeah. Well, what happens is at that point you can switch to a different DNS provider and, you know, get around that censorship. But the U.S. bill would basically make it also the case that not only do ISPs have to do the censoring and filtering, so would any DNS provider that in theory that you would switch to. Now, I don't know how they're going to like prevent you from using a non-U.S. DNS provider that doesn't have the, that isn't in the U.S. jurisdiction, because ultimately, and of course, I mean, I guess I kind of have an idea what they'll do is they'll somehow try and claim that, well, the domain was registered for like a DNS provider using a U.S. DNS company that's in the U.S.
2: They're not going to go into the major enforcement like this. They're going to, what the plan is to hoover up as much information as possible, right? So the reason that they're trying to get your information to make sure you're 18 to go onto porn sites isn't because they care about the minds of young people.
1: Oh, no, of course
2: it's
1: not.
2: It's because they want to create a digital ID system administered by the government.
3: That's right.
2: Does the current ID system, ladies and gentlemen of America, does it make you more free or less free?
1: Mark?
2: And if your answer is it makes you less free, do you want the government to create an ID system for the internet?
1: The funny thing,
2: if your answer is no, then ta-da, you have the problem.
1: The funny thing, Mark, is that isn't even what the story was about.
2: No.
1: But you are 100% right, and this is already in the United States.
2: This is a story by geeks for geeks.
1: Yeah.
2: And it's not that it's not relevant. It's relevant.
1: It's 100% relevant. It's just it's a totally different story.
2: But they always do this. It's always the same thing. Think of the children, and that's the trick.
1: Yeah.
2: Is they really just want to get your information, build a digital ID, and in 20 years from now, once they have it, they'll be like, what do you have to hide?
1: Yeah, so they are talking about blocking VPNs in the United States at like a state level, and there's other bills I think out there that are trying to maybe block it at the federal level as well. But yeah, those are other stories and other bills. But yeah, but this is the scary thing in some respects, I guess.
3: Well, the news didn't talk a whole lot about it, but on the 7th, the U.S. House of Representatives did pass a bundle of digital protections labeled the Kids Internet and Digital Safety Act.
1: That very well may be what Mark was talking about.
3: So this is also coming to America.
1: What's that one about?
3: Well, it's got five different programs rolled up into it. Kids Online Safety Act, COSA.
1: What does
3: Kids
1: it include?
3: And Teens Online Privacy Protection Act, COPPA 2.0, Shielding Children's Retinas from Egregious Exposure on the Net, Screen Act, Safeguarding Adolescents from Exploitative Safe Bots Act, Safer Guarding of Adolescents from Malicious Interactions on Network Games.
1: We need an AI summary of this. We don't have enough time to read the article.
3: Yeah, well, I mean, that's basically it.
1: But the problem is the titles of the bills don't tell you what's actually in them. And
3: right.
1: So it makes it sound like all good stuff with the title, and it's like, no, this is draconian. This is terrible.
3: Yeah, and I'm sure somebody made, you know, a couple hundred thousand dollars coming up with these stupid acronyms.
1: Yeah, and it's actually like, you know, the funny thing is, or maybe it's more disturbing or this dystopian thing is that, like, a lot of these bills that were proposed, like, with VPNs and stuff are literally impossible to actually do. Because, like, if you try and make a VPN, I'm trying to think how to phrase it. If you make a website liable and somebody is going through a VPN, they literally do not know where the person is. So they don't know if like the law even applies to them, because that's the whole point of the VPN. So it's just, yeah, it's absolutely insane.

0: making it just a freer, great place to live.
1: It's the world's largest voluntarist libertarian community, and it's only getting bigger.
2: That's amazing to be able to move to a place where other people like passionately believe in being free and independent.
3: What the Free State Project is managing to do, though, is to put their money where their mouth is. It's physically getting up across the country and saying, let's go someplace and let's demonstrate the power of these ideas. There's a lot of kind of philosophy that surrounds liberty. There's a lot of thinking about it and talking about it. But here in New Hampshire, people are doing it.
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0: because of security precautions.
1: Iran's new supreme leader, Mojtaba Khamenei, did not appear at the burial of his father, former supreme leader Ayatollah Ali Khamenei, on Thursday, as Pakistan and Qatar worked urgently to bring Washington and Tehran back to the negotiating table. The contradictory signals from the White House had left mediators uncertain about the American position. Kate Fisher reports from Washington.
2: On the one hand, you had Donald Trump declaring the ceasefire was over, but also saying that he thinks talks could continue, saying that the US should finish the job, but he doesn't want to return to all-out war. And it's hard to know if this is part of his negotiating tactic to kind of put extra pressure on Tehran, or whether it is just genuinely him being frustrated one minute and then changing his mind the next.
1: Ukraine launched its largest drone attack on Moscow in 2 years this week, with more than 430 drones targeting the Russian capital and surrounding regions. Russia's defense ministry says it intercepted more than 450 drones across the country, while all four of Moscow's major airports imposed temporary flight restrictions during the barrage. The attack came as NATO leaders gathered in Ankara for a summit at which major new military assistance for Ukraine was expected to be pledged. Dasha Chinashova reports from Moscow.
3: The MOD says more than 400 Ukrainian drones were intercepted over different parts of Russia over the course of this past night, most notably in the Rostov region. The air raid sirens were on all night long in the Taganrog Bay. Two tankers have been hit by the Ukrainian drones. They were not carrying any oil, so the authorities say that there was no oil spill in the water as the tankers were heading to the Rostov-on-Don port. We also hearing about the major attack against the Saratov region. One person got killed there and two others got injured in the Tatarstan regions.
1: Indian Prime Minister Narendra Modi and Australian Prime Minister Anthony Albanese have signed a landmark uranium supply agreement in Melbourne, enabling Australian exports to fuel India's civilian nuclear program. The deal, struck at the third India-Australia annual summit on Thursday, is designed to support New Delhi's ambitious clean energy targets as the country seeks to decarbonise its power sector and heavy industry. The two leaders also signed a joint declaration on defence and security cooperation and announced a new critical minerals corridor. Ishangar reports from New Delhi.
4: The headline has certainly been the uranium supply deal. This is something that's been in the works for more than 10 years now. And this is crucial for India because just last year in 2025, the Indian government set itself a very ambitious target of producing 100 gigawatts of clean energy using nuclear fuel. And this comes at a time when India has been pivoting hard towards sources of energy which are non-polluting.
1: And finally, in the UK, the governing Labour Party and opposition Conservatives and Liberal Democrats say they will not stand in a by-election being triggered by Nigel Farage. The Reform UK leader is resigning as an MP to stand in a by-election in Clacton. He says it's a fight against the establishment and denies any wrongdoing as allegations swirl about his financial arrangements and donors. Foreign Secretary Yvette Cooper said Nigel Farage is having a political tantrum.
5: It's like Nigel Farage has just decided, well, the normal rules in politics that say, do you know what, if you get millions of pounds in donations, you need to declare it because, frankly, everybody needs to know there's not something dodgy going on. They need to know whether or not, you know, who it's come from, whether there's any conditions, what is going on, because that is just about the normal rules of politics and it's what the public have a right to know.
1: From Feature Story News in New York, I'm Mitch McCann, and that was The Week in Review.
6: Regarded by many as one of the fastest rising online personalities today, social media rock star Ryan Wasserman has 250,000 loyal Twitter followers and earns $28,000 a year at his job as an administrative assistant. The Onion spoke to the online luminary at KPL Insurance, where he works from 9 a.m. to 5 p.m. and makes roughly $13 an hour.
7: I'm just trying to bring my unique perspective to everybody. 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
6: Wasserman, who currently has $900 in his checking account, regularly engages in conversations with high-profile celebrities and takes the bus to work from the two-bedroom apartment he shares with a 23-year-old he met on Craigslist.
7: Actually, I just started a Tumblr because sometimes 140 characters just doesn't cut it. I just had a Google Glass tweet that Questlove retweeted again. KPL, this is Ryan. Yeah, I totally forgot.
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0: 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With you on the show tonight, you've got me, Bonnie.
1: FCC will do it live. It's Riley O'Bell.
0: And that means that, or this it being a free call-in show means that you can call in about whatever's on your mind. There's no demand on your topic or that you can't change the subject or anything like that. It's genuinely up to you. And we already have a caller on the line, which is always appreciated to start off the show. So, Sarah, in New Mexico, you're on Free Talk Live. What's on your mind, Sarah?
2: Yes, I just want to bring up that behind the HOA is Spanish run HOA, has alleyways, and then this Chinese restaurant closed down, and we have this food, like a making place that makes tamales.
0: Huh.
2: It's called Cocoso, and then they winded up building a huge warehouse and trailers with coolers running, and they have these, they're making so much noise with the trucks parking there and all the little cars that deliver food into the building. I mean, it, what do you call that? It's like an industrial place.
0: I don't know, like just an industrial park, but you're saying they serve tamales there?
2: No, they make tamales.
1: Oh, that's a look, Bob.
2: They make tamales, but...
1: Do you want to get hired and work there, Sarah?
2: No, I don't think I'm interested, but the thing is, it's bothering all the neighbors right along by it, and so one of them sold their homes.
0: Whoa, that's pretty crazy. That seems like that would have to be a lot of noise, like from a freaking tamale manufacturer.
2: No, yeah, what they do is they drop stuff up. I've seen Shamrock Milk Company there, all kinds of things to make the tamales. And then I thought it was going to be a two-story building. It turns out to be like as high as three-story. They're blocking all the views. It used to be a single-story Chinese buffet. And then people in the front, they are angry, and they're showing their home. They're like, what is going on? And they don't know what to do. And they're like, are they allowed to build like an industrial, like a big thing behind the residential section? And so we were thinking they lied about what it was going to be. They probably lied and said it's going to be like a two-story, and then they build it three-story high.
0: That sounds like a crazy lie. Like, that would get, you know, shut down pretty quick. I don't know. That's pretty crazy.
2: But nobody knows what's going on, because they never had, like, neighborhood meetings beforehand to let the association know that they were building this. Somehow it just got railroaded in, and it just started to pop up. They had to wait, like, a year for the permit. But in the meanwhile, none of the neighbors that live along with were ever contacted about it. So, that's ground for a lawsuit.
1: So, what do you think the solution is, Sarah? What do you think the solution is?
2: The solution is, I contacted I belong to the Hodges Neighborhood Association. So, we have a meeting, and I'm going to have a block party, and I've been emailing the president. I've been emailing them, and I was thinking that we could work with them to, you know, listen to noise or figure something out.
0: Complain to the government about them?
2: Well, they involved their city councilor that in our district. She was at our meeting, Tammy V. McCorn, and our representative for this area. Sarah texted me back. It's like, have they tried to contact the owner of Picasso? And I do not know what's going on.
0: Seems like kind of like there's like a lot of, it just seems like a local issue. I'm not sure that there's really a solution for us to be able to talk about here. That is kind of a crazy story. Thank you for the call, Sarah. And also, sorry, your phone, it just sounded really bad quality. So I'm going to go to the next caller, unscreened caller. What's your name? You're on Free Talk Live.
3: My name is Jacob. How are you?
0: Hey, Jacob. What's on your mind tonight?
3: I just wanted to ask, I've been following Free Talk Live for a while on Twitch, never on the radio. But a couple of years ago, there was like this it's the guy who, when you call, it's his voice. I was wondering, where is he at? Where's he at?
0: Oh,
3: do you not hear anymore?
0: That's my husband, Ian. I'm pretty sure that that is who you're talking about, Ian.
3: Yeah, tall, Ian.
0: And skinny. He went to prison, and he...
3: Oh, my gosh.
0: ...won't get out until, like, late next year, which is actually kind of news that I guess I haven't really said to anyone. Like, he recently got his, like... I don't know, they come and update you with, like, what day you're supposed to get out of prison because it keeps changing because you keep...
3: Yeah,
0: so it's going to be, like, right now it's set to, like, September.
3: If you don't mind me asking, what did he go to prison for? I mean, what happened?
0: So he ended up getting charged with, and the charges that stuck because the judge threw one out, were running an unlicensed money transmitting business... which means that he was selling cryptocurrency online without a license, even though he was told, you know, he was told by a state official that New Hampshire doesn't regulate that, but apparently the feds do. So it was a federal trial.
3: Oh, okay.
0: And
3: okay.
0: They also charged him with conspiracy to launder money, even though the judge threw out the charge of actual money laundering, and the judge said that they had no evidence that he actually money laundered, but it's just ridiculous. So what, is money laundering a thought crime? Or, you know, conspiracy to money launder a thought crime? It sounds like a thought crime to me. They're saying that they think that it's possible that while selling Bitcoin, Ian wanted scammers to buy from him. And it's just like they have no proof of that. It's ridiculous.
1: Yeah, that's kind of a weird thing to say when they have no evidence. And here they are convicting a man who just sold Bitcoin because he wanted to get Bitcoin in the hands of people.
0: Who had a perfect reputation online for selling Bitcoin. Like, he had a 100% rating on the website. Yeah. And
3: I thought that stuff was completely legal, like, to do that.
0: It is, unless the government wants to go after you and use Patriot Act era laws that were written about the U.S. dollar and apply it to Bitcoin just because they want to go after you. That's honestly what I think happened. The other ones were tax evasion charges, four tax evasion charges.
3: Okay.
0: They did not prove that.
3: Okay. Well, yeah, I was just curious because I really liked Ian, and I hadn't seen him, so I just didn't know what happened. I wanted to ask as well. This isn't really on topic, but what kind of music have you guys been listening to recently?
0: I typically listen to pop music. I've also been listening to a lot of Lana Del Rey because she's coming out with two new albums soon. What about you, Riley?
1: I've been listening to a variety of music. Like, I listen to some pop occasionally. My girlfriend is into pop, so I listen to pop with her. I listen to a little bit of rock. I like Rebel Inc., who does our music here for the show. Jordan Page is also pretty good. He's a libertarian guy. So.
0: While driving to go visit Ian recently, I listened to a podcast about Michael Jackson. So I was listening to some Michael Jackson, including, like, I Want You Back by the Jackson 5. That was, like... incredibly, like, he was so talented as a child. I don't know why. It's like I kind of have always looked over his Jackson 5 music because I was like, oh, it's just like silly. It's like gimmicky. It's just a little kid singing. No, he was so talented. Like, I don't know what was wrong with me. I just always looked over it. So.
1: What about you, Jacob?
3: Okay, I've been listening to a lot of this band called Geese and the lead singer Cameron Winter. He made like a solo album called Heavy Metal. And I'm going to, in November, I'm going to go see this lady called Julia Jacklin, who kind of makes similar music to Lana Del Rey.
0: Cool.
3: And kind of like that whole vibe. But yeah, I was just curious about what was going on with Ian. I'm really sorry that happened. I hope he's okay.
0: Yeah, I visit him often, and he is always in a good mood and good at staying positive. He is just always meditating and working out, and he takes, like, classes. Right now he's taking this class that they're making him take where you read the seven habits of highly effective people or whatever it is called.
1: Yeah.
3: Mm-hmm.
0: And he always takes that kind of stuff, like, really seriously. Like, he, I don't know how to explain it. Like, he's just, like, really into self-improvement to the point where, like, most people get bored of reading, like, 100 self-improvement books, but he is always reading that kind of thing and, like, sending me long emails about what he learned. Well, thanks for sharing. I searched Julia Jacklin so I can look her up later since you said she sounds like Lana.
3: Okay.
0: Where are you calling from,
3: if
0: you don't mind me asking? Are you in the
3: Alabama.
0: US? Alabama? That's cool.
3: Yeah, I'm in Alabama.
1: Nice.
0: My brother named Jacob lives there.
3: Oh, that's so sweet. Yeah, I was just curious. I hope you guys have a good rest of your day.
0: Thank you so much for the call. So 603-283-6160 is the phone number. That's 603-283-6160. That was really wholesome, fun call. Like
1: I know. I love calls like that. It's just so fun. It breaks up the weirdness of the show or the weird, I don't know if the weirdness of the show is the right phrase, but it breaks up the usual talk that we have, the politics, the show that is WWE wrestling for politicians or whatever. It's just nice to have a wholesome call.
0: Oh, and always bringing up Ian always gives us the opportunity to give out the website you can go to if you'd like to learn more and also sign the petition.
1: Org.
0: And also sign the petition
1: or is
0: to
1: it freeiannow.org.
0: Yes, it's freeiannow.org.
1: Okay.
0: So that's IAN, freeiannow.org. So you can sign the petition, and it's really important to do so because Ian is asking the president for a pardon, and it's just always a good thing to be able to point to, like, look, there's this petition with a bunch of signatures. So it really does help. That's probably – people actually always ask me what they can do to help. The number one thing anyone could do would be probably to sign the petition or even write the president, but the quickest thing you can do is sign the petition at freeiannow.org. So thanks for bringing it up. And, yeah, the other thing about it is people always ask me how Ian's doing, and he is doing well, and he is, like, when he comes out, I feel like he'll kind of seem like the same old Ian, like, nothing has changed, like, he always just does, like, he's too, like, secure in himself and good at, like, staying positive to possibly let something, like, even being in prison for, like, what, it's gonna be, like, 5 years to let it, like, break him, that won't happen, so...
1: You know, Ian's one of these guys that seems like he has his life together to some extent. His mental state is together. He just seems to accept everything as it is.
0: So, Riley, you brought something in, and I thought it was really funny, actually, when I saw this. Wait, where was it? The one that you sent me. Sorry, I'm pulling it up here. This one isn't as funny, but did you bring in the one about Trump? Hold on, wait. It says, yeah. That Trump is threatening to... That's the one I said was funny. Sorry, listeners. I didn't want to be like, oh, the thing you brought in was funny, and then, like, pull up one that I had pulled up on accident, but I thought this was, like, kind of a funny story, even though it's, like, whenever the government is threatening people, that's bad, but Trump threatens to revoke ABC and NBC's licenses for not broadcasting his election speech.
1: Oh, boo-hoo. King Trump doesn't get his speech broadcast? Oh, poor, poor baby.
0: Well, one thing about it is that when you take money from the government, you're asking for stuff like this. So
1: I hear you, but it's still a stupid idea to have a so-called president threaten people for threaten people's licenses because he didn't get his words transmitted over their networks.
0: Well, you know, getting a license isn't necessarily the same as taking money from them, so maybe they don't take money from the federal government, but they're definitely asking for permission.
1: They are, which is, you know, a terrible idea to ask permission from a group of strangers calling themselves government, but, you know, here we are in America. We're supposedly the land of the free, but you have to get permission to broadcast over the air.
0: Yep. So let's see what this is all about and see if, like, the writers even think he has any kind of right to do this. The subtitle here says, as someone should have explained to him by now, that's not how it works. I kind of think he likes to just, like, say things sometimes, like, just because he knows it's, like, funny. So
1: or inflammatory enough that he's going to get rage, he's going to rage bait people. That's entirely possible. I could see Trump doing that.
0: Yeah. It says, on Thursday night, President Trump delivered a primetime address to the nation on one of his favorite topics, the 2020 election. Ian told me he listened to it, and he said that it, he said that basically, like, some stuff has been declassified and that Trump thinks it's proof that the election in 2020 was a fraud.
1: Okay, but, you know, the 2020 election was 6 years ago now. Why would we care?
0: I mean, if I were him and I had, like, proof that the election was stolen from me, I would care. I mean, I think that the people that voted should all care. I didn't vote in 2020, but the election was actually, like, stolen, that would be pretty big news.
1: It would be big news, but I think the thing is that Trump was presiding over the 2020 election, and if it was stolen from him in 2020, then, you know, it says a lot about him as a person that he's got to go blame somebody for a stolen election.
0: I don't get it, because, like, it could be stolen by somebody other than the president, because they don't put the president in charge. You see what I mean? Like,
1: it I see what you mean. I think what I'm trying to get at is that people, it seems like everyone wants to blame each other for a stolen election. You know, Trump wants to blame China or Russia or, you know, the Democrats. The Democrats blamed Elon Musk. So, I don't know. I'm just tired of the blame game when it comes to the elections.
0: Well, let's see. I mean, I feel like if he came out and had showed, like, absolute evidence, we would have definitely heard about it by now. Like, concrete evidence is, like, proof that this happened. We probably would have heard about it by now. So it's probably not the case, but it may be things that he believes point to it. Let's see. Says over 25 minutes, Trump aired a familiar list of grievances, inveighing against the media, China, and a nebulous collection of conspirators who allegedly stole the 2020 election from him. The allegation has long been debunked, and even the newly declassified evidence Trump touted in the speech didn't make the case as he claimed. Honestly, like, I don't really just outright believe the media just saying, like, oh, it's been debunked. Like, that sounds like something they'd want to cover up, to be honest. And I'm not saying, like, I really have a opinion one way or the other. Like, I didn't vote. I don't believe in federal elections. Like, I don't believe in the federal government at all, to be honest. So
1: I agree with you on that. I don't have a dog in the election fight either. I don't really care.
0: For Ross Ulbricht, to be clear.
1: I can understand that. But at the same time, I didn't have a dog in 2020, just like you didn't. And here we are.
0: Did you vote for the Libertarian?
1: I don't remember who I voted for in that year. I don't even think
0: I
1: even
0: voted.
1: Yeah,
0: I didn't vote at all in 2020.
1: But it's just, I don't know. I'm trying to get at the point that Trump, I don't know. I don't believe the media either that the election was or wasn't stolen. I don't know. I don't have enough evidence to claim either way. It just seems like every side wants to blame each other for stealing elections when we could settle this somehow better than just arguing over politicians and things like that.
0: And the other thing about it is it's always, like, China, seriously? Like, I don't really think that, like, what did China win by having Biden president instead of Trump? Like, for one thing, Russia went to war against Ukraine, which China was on the side of. Oh, wait, China was on the side of Russia, my bad. I was going to say China was on the side of Ukraine, so why would they want that? But I was like, wait a second, they actually made a lot of money by Russia invading Ukraine because they ended up selling, or I don't think they sold oil. It was that they got really cheap oil from the deal, basically. Something like that.
1: Okay.
0: Do you remember that happening? I know we covered it at the time because Russia makes a lot of oil, but they were not selling it to the Europeans. So
1: it's entirely possible that they sold to China and got China pretty wealthy, so maybe that's why they had Biden win the presidency so they could have America fight for Ukraine and then sell Russia the oil because they're not going to be selling it to libertarians. I'm not libertarians. That'd be funny. But the Europeans, they're not selling oil to Europeans, so, you know, we might as well sell to China. And if Biden's in power, he's not going to stop it.
0: Yeah, I was almost like, I almost want to get to my point just now, because my point was just going to be like, what would China want to do that for? And then I was like, oh, wait a second, maybe it did make them some money. I don't know, I'm not, I don't really have an opinion on this. I'm just making, like, I'm just, let's call it a devil's advocate. But we do have a caller, so let's go to the phones. We have Dave Ridley in Colorado. Dave Ridley, you're on Free Talk Live. What's on your mind?
4: Eric Voorhees.
0: Okay, well, did he create he created one of the cryptos. Is he like a Bitcoin original like coder guy?
4: Yeah, he's a Bitcoin OG guy, and I believe officially a Free Stater.
0: Oh.
4: Yeah, he moved to New Hampshire briefly, I think, or at least was visiting, but then eventually wound up in Colorado.
0: Oh, wow. Okay.
4: I don't know if he'll ever actually complete the move or not. Maybe he's just stopping off in Colorado, but he is, I think, a Free Stater.
0: Oh, cool.
4: So he's one of us. His company, Venice.ai, is designed to create uncensored, easy access, open source, and some closed source, access to large language models.
0: Okay, so is it completely unrestricted?
4: I think so. It's also supposed to be privacy friendly. Somehow the data is not stored at the company. They don't have it, so they can't give it away.
1: That's pretty cool.
0: Yeah, that is cool. Okay, so I searched Venice.ai. That's the website?
4: Yeah, and there's nothing new about what I've told you, but what is new is I guess they have reached a $1 billion valuation, making them I guess only the second fish theater company I'm aware of to reach a billion.
0: What would be the first?
4: Bruce Fenton?
0: Oh, what's his company? I know he's, like, rich. I just didn't know what he was rich for.
4: I think he was an investor. Like a trader of some kind, back in the... I was just guessing in the 2001 era, something along those lines, and then moved to New Hampshire. Something like that. I think he was already rich when he moved to New Hampshire.
0: Oh, okay. Yeah, he seems like a pretty solid free stater. I usually, like, agree with his takes online and things like that. Bruce Fenton, and he's a really nice man. He opens his home up to the public whenever he runs for Senate, and it's, like, a really beautiful piece of land on a bay on the New Hampshire seacoast. Oh, my God, it's so nice. It's, like, a huge farm. But anyways, we were talking more about Eric Voorhees. But I know that Eric Voorhees is one of the people that... maybe, like, explain things about crypto to Ian and Mark early on. Was he the one that got them to finally... Like, I know that Roger Ver worked on him, too, but then someone came and bought a pizza for crypto with Ian and Mark and finally got them to, like, take the plunge.
4: I was thinking that was... Anyone still there?
0: Yeah,
1: we're still there.
4: Okay. I was thinking that was... Andreessen, I think it was...
0: Yes, Gavin Andreessen, you're right. I mix those two people up. Gavin Andreessen, Eric Voorhees. Okay, yeah. Yeah.
4: Yeah, not the famous tech bro Andreessen that everyone's heard about, but a local, a New England guy did something with them, I think in 2011, if I recall. Maybe 2012.
0: Oh, do you have more you want to say about this, Ridley?
4: Yes.
0: All right, I'm going to put you on hold, and if you'd like to get on the conversation with us, 603-283-6160 is the phone number. That's 603-283-6160. We're going for a couple more hours here, or a couple and a half. More Free Talk Live coming up, 603-283-6160. Don't go anywhere. 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
6: From Feature Story News in New York, I'm Mitch McCann with the Week in Review. U.S. President Donald Trump declared the ceasefire with Iran over this week, but says Washington has agreed to continue negotiations as mediators scramble to prevent further escalation. The Wall Street Journal has reported that Israeli intelligence has uncovered a fresh Iranian plot to assassinate the U.S. president. Jagruti Dave reports from Washington.
7: The U.S. has been saying that Iran has been plotting potentially to kill President Trump in retaliation for the U.S. strikes that killed their military leader Qasem Soleimani in 2020. Now, interestingly, this story also comes at a time where the New York Times has been reporting that President Trump didn't leave Turkey, the NATO summit in Turkey, in the new Qatari Air Force One, but he left in the older version of Air Force One because of security precautions.
6: Iran's new supreme leader, Mojtaba Khamenei, did not appear at the burial of his father, former supreme leader Ayatollah Ali Khamenei, on Thursday, as Pakistan and Qatar work urgently to bring Washington and Tehran back to the negotiating table. The contradictory signals from the White House had left mediators uncertain about the American position. Kate Fisher reports from Washington.
8: On the one hand, you had Donald Trump declaring the ceasefire was over, but also saying that he thinks talks could continue, saying that the U.S. should finish the job, but he doesn't want to return to all-out war. And it's hard to know if this is part of his negotiating tactic to kind of put extra pressure on Tehran, or whether it is just genuinely him being frustrated one minute and then changing his mind the next.
6: Ukraine launched its largest drone attack on Moscow in 2 years this week, with more than 430 drones targeting the Russian capital and surrounding regions. Russia's defense ministry says it intercepted more than 450 drones across the country, while all four of Moscow's major airports imposed temporary flight restrictions during the barrage. The attack came as NATO leaders gathered in Ankara for a summit at which major new military assistance for Ukraine was expected to be pledged. Dasha Chinasheva reports from Moscow.
9: The MOD says more than 400 Ukrainian drones were intercepted over different parts of Russia over the course of this past night, most notably in the Rostov region. The air raid sirens were on all night long in the Taganrog Bay. Two tankers have been hit by the Ukrainian drones. They were not carrying any oil, so the authorities say that there was no oil spill in the waters as the tankers were heading to the Rostov on Don port. We also hearing about the major attack against the Saratov region. One person got killed there and two others got injured in the Tatarstan regions.
6: From Feature Story News in New York, I'm Mitch McCann, and that was the Week in Review.
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1: And Riley O'Bill.
0: And we already had a call on the line from last segment. If you missed that segment, Dave Ridley called in from Colorado from RidleyReport.com. Dave, you wanted to talk about Gavin Andreessen and that Venice.ai hit $1 billion valuation. Is that what you would call it?
2: That's my understanding, yeah.
0: That's pretty big. I mean, as far as the list of AI companies, does that make it pretty high up there?
2: No. They only have 3 million users, and I believe Anthropic has about I don't remember for sure how to compare the user number, but I got the impression that Venice was maybe about 3% the size of something like Anthropic.
0: Oh, wow. I forget a lot of these, like, non-major ones' names a lot, so I wrote down Venice.ai, so that way, like, I searched it on the computer, so that way we'll stop just, like, forgetting it as soon as we stop talking about it, so maybe I can use it sometimes. Is Perplexity one that is supposed to be good? Like, as far as, like, freedom goes, Ridley? Like, is it good as far as not giving your information to, like, big, giant companies? I always hear about Perplexity.
2: I'm not very familiar with Perplexity. I've poked around with it, I believe, but I don't remember what it especially is.
0: I just, like, really quick pulled up top 10 earning AI chats, and of course the top one is Dave Ridley's least favorite, ChatGPT by OpenAI, that Dave calls
1: closed AI.
0: Yeah. It's closed source, so it makes way more sense. The second one is ChatOn. I've never heard of that. Have you guys?
1: No.
0: It's kind of surprising. The third one says Chat and Ask AI by Codeway, then Chatbox, then AI ChatSmith, then Google Gemini is number 6, then Claude by Anthropic, which I'm always hearing about Claude recently. Like, people really like Claude.
1: That's what I've heard. They're able to use it for coding and things like that.
0: Then Microsoft Copilot, then Perplexity, then Grok. Wow. So, some of those are surprising, like, in the order. Who knows if this is right? Google AI overview told me that.
2: Well, in any case, most of these models, I believe, are accessible through Venice. Through Venice.ai. And the other nice thing about them is that you can use them without logging in, or you can't do everything without logging in. Mm-hmm. But I've been able to do video, just image to video and text to video without logging in.
0: Nice.
1: That's really cool.
0: I like that. That's like, and you're looking for a thing to turn like crypto into gift cards. I really like the ones where all you need is, like, some of them all you need is an email and you can make a throwaway email. Which I guess that's not as good as, like, not logging in at all. But it's like using a using a AI that isn't asking for KYC, so that's pretty cool.
2: Yeah, and I have an unrelated AI update. There's a video I'd recommend people watch called, quote, AI access is about to change forever, unquote. And I just listened to it today, so I haven't fully processed it, and I probably missed some things, but basically, this is kind of, I guess this video was following up on the government's completely unconstitutional restrictions on Anthropic, where they tried to temporarily ban the latest model called Fable. You're familiar with this ban?
0: No. Familiar with the what? The saying? Is that what you said?
2: The ban on the model.
1: Oh, so they're banning an AI model? I wasn't aware of this.
0: No, I did not know that either. Sorry, I don't know why I couldn't understand that word. But yeah, so there's a ban on this AI model? No, I'm sorry, I haven't heard.
2: It wasn't just unconstitutional. It didn't even go through the legislative process. I think it was just an executive order from the creep in chief.
0: Wow. Have any other AIs been banned like this?
2: I don't think so. My Mythos, Anthropic banned their own model, Mythos, briefly because they thought it was too dangerous. They have been a publicity stunt to do that, but they did release it after that. And again, I don't think the government was much involved.
0: So
2: but the government
0: Fable
2: did
0: five in Claude Mythos 5, yeah.
2: So that was what happened, you know, a month or two ago. But this follow-up article is saying that what's coming is bans on open-source models and restrictions on open-source models and Chinese models, and starting to increase the amount of time where there's basically just a few people who have access to something, while the public has to wait, you know, a year or so for the model to come out, that sort of thing. This is the kind of thing, it's not really a safety-enhancing move. This is what we feared, I think, you know, a year or two ago, that you would get regulation that doesn't even improve safety. So it reduces the amount of freedom and democracy, but also fails to increase the amount of safety. Does that make sense?
0: Yep, and makes everybody, like America, behind, you know, Americans, behind everybody else in the world, just because we're just banning things.
2: There's an authoritarian AI expert named Gary Marcus who I follow, and I like him. He at least is focused on safety. It's unfortunate that he wants to use authoritarian means to achieve it. But he said, okay, I wanted regulation, I wanted restrictions, and these restrictions aren't helping with safety at all.
0: So if they ban open models, won't that mean that people will just be able to pirate it and share it amongst each other? And if so, is the government going to start going after people who have that, you know, downloaded, who get caught downloading it or whatever?
2: According to this video, he's predicting that they start making restrictions on what you can put on your computer.
0: Wow.
1: That's really...
2: And this is something, again, all of us have been looking at and afraid of for a long time. It's that moment that we feared would come where this exciting new technology really starts to go bad. That's the indication I get from this video.
1: Hmm.
0: Yeah, Chris, Mr. Penguin has warned us on the show many times about just things like the government is now mandating the types of, I'm going to state this wrong because I'm not techie, but the types of computer model or internet modems we can have, and like the, I don't know if it's like the types or the software that it uses. There's cracking down on like lots of things related to our internet access, and it is creepy.
2: Yeah. Well, again, the video is called AI Access is About to Change Forever. I don't remember the name of the presenter, but it was nice to see him. I just always looked at him as a nice AI expert, but it was nice to see him taking really even more of a pro-freedom line than I would have by myself. It's good to have him on our side.
0: Nice. So this is YouTube video?
2: Yeah. Yeah, again, just look for the video. AI Access is About to Change Forever.
0: Awesome. I put the title in the show notes. Do you have anything else for us tonight, Ridley?
2: That's all I got.
0: Thank you for the call. And if anybody want more from Ridley, go to RidleyReport.com. He has great videos there doing things like ambush interviews of politicians, and it's like a free state or favorite.
1: He's a great guy, Ridley is. I really like him. I was watching or listening to something from freeking.com earlier this week where Dave Ridley was refusing to pay a fine for paperwork, I think. And essentially he was like, you know, I'd rather spend the time in jail because, you know, civil disobedience is you got to go all the way. Got to take whatever comes to you. So he's willing to go spend a week in jail for not pay a fine.
0: When he did go to jail?
1: I think so, yeah.
0: Yeah, I remember he went to jail in, like, Massachusetts before, and he has told some of his stories on here. I also interviewed David Lee, if anybody wants to go to the Free Talk Live and Free Keen channels, like, on YouTube and also SoundCloud and stuff like that, and search up Bonnie's Activist Archives. The only one I ever did was an interview of Dave Ridley, and I really need to, like, interview more of the, like, OG activists here in New Hampshire. But I don't want to just do, like, Ian and people that, like, are on Free Talk Live talking about it all the time. I want to interview, like, Russell Canning and stuff like that. So.
1: Yeah, Russell Canning would be a good one because
0: we've tried a couple times and failed to schedule
1: him. Yeah, He's either really busy or he, I don't know, he's a good activist to have on because he's been in New Hampshire.
0: Way before, like, Ian, even. I don't know if people know about that. Yeah.
1: He'd be good.
0: So, before the call from Dave Ridley, we were reading this article from Reason. Trump threatens to revoke ABC and NBC licenses for not broadcasting his election speech. And that is sounding pretty dictatory, just saying.
1: I agree.
0: It's necessarily dictatory considering the fact that he has checks on him, so he can't just do it if he doesn't, you know, he can't just do it.
1: We mentioned earlier in the show that Trump may just like to just say things to get people riled up, and this may be the case where he's just saying something to get people riled up.
0: Yeah, especially, like, his enemies, like, definitely, mainstream media has been, like, positioned themselves as his enemy since, like, he started running for president.
1: If you look at Trump as just a big internet troll, it makes him more entertaining.
0: He might be, like, the most successful internet troll of all time. Or maybe not internet, but, you know, troll of all time.
1: Oh, yeah.
0: So, it says that...
1: Best troll ever.
0: Over 25 minutes, Trump aired a familiar list of grievances, all about alleged stealing of the 2020 election. The allegation has long been debunked, they say. And even the newly declassified evidence Trump touted in the speech didn't make the case he claimed. I hope that they, like, back that up because, like, you know, I find that part of the story kind of more interesting. But we'll see.
1: Yeah.
0: But not every channel aired the speech, and the president threatened them with reprisal as a result. This, too, is a common refrain from the president. And it's just as meritless as his complaints about the election. Broadcast networks ABC and NBC announced ahead of time that they would not air Trump's speech live, instead airing their regularly scheduled programming, though they would air it on their streaming platforms. CBS did air the speech with anchor Tony... Oh, wow, crazy name, sorry. Dokupil, maybe? It might be, like, Greek. Sorry I said it's crazy. It's just, like, I meant hard to pronounce for me on the fly like that. So anyway, CBS did air the speech with anchor Tony Dokupil saying that that while much of Trump's commentary on the subject has been false, the network would still air it. This speech will be made, it will be news, and it's our job to cover the news, he added. CBS also cut away from the speech with about 5 minutes left. That's a little weird. In the speech, Trump addressed the networks that refused to put him on the air. Wow, he did that in the speech. It's kind of funny. In a rare move... Oh, this is a quote from him. In a rare move, NBC and ABC, fake news, both have said that they would not cover this speech. He griped. Fraud like this should mean a revocation of their licenses. They use our public multi-billion dollar in-value airwaves for absolutely no money. Oh, I see. Like, they don't have to pay.
1: Yeah. Well, they have to pay licensing fees, I'm sure.
0: Yeah. So, in this case, it's like it's not like he said, I'm going to do it. He just said it should mean that. I don't know. Trump is apparently referring to their broadcast licenses, which are issued by the Federal Communications Commission. Sorry. The FCC, the Federal Communications Commission, and allow broadcast over public airwaves. Going as far back as his first term in office, Trump has threatened to pull networks' licenses for reporting news that displeases him. I like how they say it like that. And he has ramped up those threats in his second term. Someone should have explained to him by now that it isn't how it works. ABC and NBC don't have broadcast licenses, their affiliates do. Oh, okay, yeah, that's like Free Talk Live. I didn't think about that. Like, Free Talk Live doesn't have to have a license.
1: And the stations that carry us have to have the licenses, we don't.
0: Yeah, so that's how they one could threaten us by saying they're going to complain to the station, and then the station would have to make a move if we were, like, cussing on the air or something like that, because they wouldn't want to lose their license.
1: So. Yeah.
0: Yeah. Okay, so I don't know why I didn't think about that in the same way, but ABC and NBC don't have broadcast licenses, their affiliates do. The networks create content, but it's the local affiliates, most of which are owned by someone other than the network, that actually broadcast it and require a license to do so. But Trump's suggestion that the networks must carry his speech is also wrong under the law. I mean, requiring broadcasters to air certain programming and pulling one's license at will is not a feature of American government. In fact, it's a part of authoritarian regimes like Venezuela. You know what I think that Reason should kind of be focusing on? The fact that requiring a license to put information out on the airwaves should also be considered something authoritarian regimes
1: do. Do you think reasons not focusing on that part of the whole thing is because they want to kind of toe the media line and be like, yeah, we don't want to be too anti-government because we still want to be liked by the conservatives?
0: Yeah, in this case, I think they'd be more being liked by the Democrats, right? In fact, I think they're kind of always more kowtowing to the Democrats.
1: Why do you think that?
0: Probably because they're based in D.C. You know, it's like literally Beltway libertarians. Like, yeah, it's just like
1: Mordor on the Potomac.
0: The more you want to be liked by your colleagues that are also in like a large city, it's kind of like a thing that kind of creeps in even. Like, sometimes you'll just find yourself, like, agreeing to disagree to get away from the conversation, and then you're like, oh, why did I do that? Like, I wish I, like, had more ability to speak up for myself. And I feel like if you're, like, way into that stuff, you might end up actually compromising your positions. So, and
1: I think if you hold anything back from your viewers that isn't your real opinion, you're also compromising your values. So if reason believes in libertarian values, they should be also pointing out that having the license to broadcast over the airways is still tyranny.
0: Yeah, exactly. But they can write what they want. They said, and Trump is also not the first president to be preempted by a network. Oh, okay, I thought they were going to say not the first president to say they should lose their license. I was like, wow. But it says, in September 2022, President Joe Biden spoke in Philadelphia where he warned that Donald Trump and the MAGA Republicans represent an extremism that threatens the very foundation. Oops, I kind of accidentally scrolled way down. Sorry. Like I just like went to scroll normally and I scrolled like way down and lost my spot. Sorry about that.
1: That's okay. We'll talk amongst ourselves while you scroll back up and find your spot.
0: I found it.
1: Okay.
0: Thank you. It says, in September 22, President Joe Biden spoke in Philadelphia where he warned that Donald Trump and MAGA Republicans represent an extremism that threatens the very foundations of our republic. ABC, NBC, and CBS all declined to air the speech. Wow, so that's like, that's a really good point to put out, or point out, because it's like the complete opposite president, like Trump's the worst enemy, saying kind of opposite things.
1: And similar networks decided not to cover the speech.
0: Yep, that's
1: it wasn't
0: true.
1: The same speech, sorry about that.
0: Yeah. They both declined to air a speech by each president with completely different viewpoints, so that's pretty interesting. They all declined to air the speech, seeing it as less of a presidential address than a partisan effort leading into that year's midterms. And when President Barack Obama announced new immigration actions at the southern border in November 2014, the networks declined to air the address, deeming it more political than newsworthy. In this day and age, there are vanishingly few people who had no access to see the president speak if they so choose. That's a good point, because like, you could easily go to YouTube. Yeah, but it says, the speech aired in its entirety on cable news, on YouTube, on social media, and even the White House website.
1: So there's really no excuse for you to not be able to have access to the show. Trump is just being the loser here.
0: Like, we don't need to take, you know, nationalize CBS and use their equipment and such to air every speech just because, oh, it's like everybody needs to hear this is national emergency. You see what I mean? Like, that's authoritarian for sure. For that matter, the president has no authority to demand that anyone, even licensed broadcasters, air what he wants them to, nor to threaten them with reprisal if they don't. This is hardly the first time major networks have declined to carry a presidential address live. Greg Lukianoff, CEO of the Foundation for Individual Rights and Expression, wrote on X, threatening broadcasters' licenses because of an editorial decision is yet another direct attack on the First Amendment. Well, all of the presidents do that.
1: They do. Really. They just attack the First Amendment. The Constitution seems to have no power to stop the presidents from attacking the First Amendment or anyone attacking the Constitution,
0: like the
1: really.
0: The judges and everyone.
1: So, what is this document worth if it doesn't have the power to stop it?
0: Yep, that's true. The Constitution can't stop its own being trudged upon.
1: The Constitution is either allowed for the tyranny with which we have or has failed to prevent it. Either way, it's unfit to exist.
0: I agree.
1: And that was their late, great Lysander Spooner saying something like that.
0: Yep, that was really good.
1: I know, I like Lysander Spooner. He's one of my favorite anarchist thinkers.
0: I'm just saying, like, that was good memory, like, right off the top of my head. Sometimes I try to say that one, and I, like, always screw it up in some way. So, apparently the Tate brothers were arrested again. I don't really want to talk about that. I'm just like, really? Like, these people keep getting arrested, like...
1: The Tate brothers, the Manosphere bloviators that, you know, think they get a piece of all the women because they know about women or something like that.
0: Yeah, those guys. So in other news, in good news even, New Jersey's ban on assault rifles ruled unconstitutional by court. And listen, that might sound like that goes against what I just said about the judges trampling all over the Constitution, but they just randomly get some right sometimes and get some wrong sometimes.
1: That's true.
0: I don't know what the rhyme or reason is.
1: This is the right move by the judges in this case, because what defines an assault rifle, ladies and gentlemen, who knows? It's very limited, and it's very strange how they get to define things. A piece of metal could be defined as an assault rifle. And so the fact that...
0: Legalese.
1: Oh, yeah. The fact that legalese can be used to put you in a cage for a piece of metal just sounds absurd. And this is a right move by this particular court to deem the ban unconstitutional.
0: And one thing about it is like, oh, what's the rhyme or reason? Well, there's like one pretty good justice, I guess you'd call him, on the bench that has been getting a lot of things right in the gun world specifically, like the Second Amendment area specifically. Clarence Thomas, is that his name?
1: Yes.
0: Yeah, okay, got it right. So this is from NorthJersey.com.
1: Reputable news source.
0: A federal appeals court on Friday, July 17th, ruled that New Jersey's assault weapons law, barring possession of semi-automatic rifles like AR-15s and large-capacity magazines containing more than 10 rounds of ammunition, is unconstitutional. The ruling by the Philadelphia-based 3rd U.S. Circuit Court of Appeals marked the first time a federal appeals court had ruled that a state's assault weapon ban violated the U.S. Constitution's Second Amendment, which guarantees the right to keep and bear arms for self-defense. New Jersey Attorney General Jennifer Davenport criticized the decision, saying it is as unfortunate as it is legally incorrect. Pretty sure it says shall not be infringed. So
1: I'm pretty sure it does say that, too. So I don't know what she's trying to get at.
0: She continues, every other federal circuit court to consider the issue has come out the other way. Assault weapons and large-capacity magazines play a dangerous role in the modern epidemic of mass shootings, and New Jersey acted reasonably and lawfully in restricting them.
1: You know, if we didn't have guns in America, they'd be blaming stabbings and they'd be blaming knives.
0: It's almost like that's happening in England.
1: I know, and here we are in America with the right to keep and bear arms, and they want to blame the guns for the violence instead of the people enacting the violence.
0: Yep. And the other thing about it is, like, I think that the amount of people that are good people that have guns deter bad people that would use guns to do things like mass shootings.
1: It's because good people with guns are responsible generally for the gun. They would hopefully go through some training with the gun because they know they're carrying something that's deadly, and they would rather protect themselves and the people around them than shoot up a bunch of people because they're angry.
0: And the proof of that is that the safest states are the states where guns are more easy to get access to, like New Hampshire, one of, if not the safest state. I think it might be the safest. And it has constitutional carry here, and just probably the least restricted as far as the Second Amendment goes, if not one of, like, the top three.
1: And that's the nice thing about

0: mania, the insatiable desire for freedom. 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
2: From Feature Story News in New York, I'm Mitch McCann with the Week in Review. U.S. President Donald Trump declared the ceasefire with Iran over this week, but says Washington has agreed to continue negotiations as mediators scramble to prevent further escalation. The Wall Street Journal has reported that Israeli intelligence has uncovered a fresh Iranian plot to assassinate the U.S. president, and the New York Times reports that President Trump left the NATO summit in Turkey aboard the older Air Force One rather than the new Qatari-funded aircraft because of security concerns. Jagruti Dave reports from Washington.
3: The U.S. has been saying that Iran has been plotting potentially to kill President Trump in retaliation for the U.S. strikes that killed their military leader Qasem Soleimani in 2020. Now, interestingly, this story also comes at a time where the New York Times has been reporting that President Trump didn't leave Turkey, the NATO summit in Turkey, in the new Qatari Air Force One, but he left in the older version of Air Force One because of security precautions.
2: Iran's new supreme leader, Mojtaba Khamenei, did not appear at the burial of his father, former supreme leader Ayatollah Ali Khamenei, on Thursday, as Pakistan and Qatar work urgently to bring Washington and Tehran back to the negotiating table. The contradictory signals from the White House had left mediators uncertain about the American position. Kate Fisher reports from Washington.
4: On the one hand, you had Donald Trump declaring the ceasefire was over, but also saying that he thinks talks could continue, saying that the U.S. should finish the job, but he doesn't want to return to all-out war. And it's hard to know if this is part of his negotiating tactic to kind of put extra pressure on Tehran, or whether it is just genuinely him being frustrated one minute and then changing his mind the next.
2: Ukraine launched its largest drone attack on Moscow in 2 years this week, with more than 430 drones targeting the Russian capital and surrounding regions. Russia's defense ministry says it intercepted more than 450 drones across the country, while all four of Moscow's major airports imposed temporary flight restrictions during the barrage. The attack came as NATO leaders gathered in Ankara for a summit at which major new military assistance for Ukraine was expected to be pledged. Dasha Chinashova reports from Moscow.
5: The MOD says more than 400 Ukrainian drones were intercepted over different parts of Russia over the course of this past night, most notably in the Rostov region. The air raid sirens were on all night long in the Taganrog Bay. Two tankers have been hit by the Ukrainian drones. They were not carrying any oil, so the authorities say that there was no oil spill in the waters as the tankers were heading to the Rostov-on-Don port. We're also hearing about the major attack against the Saratov region. One person got killed there and two others got injured in the Tatarstan regions.
2: Indian Prime Minister Narendra Modi and Australian Prime Minister Anthony Albanese have signed a landmark uranium supply agreement in Melbourne, enabling Australian exports to fuel India's civilian nuclear program. The deal, struck at the third India-Australia annual summit on Thursday, is designed to support New Delhi's ambitious clean energy targets as the country seeks to decarbonise its power sector and heavy industry. The two leaders also signed a joint declaration on defence and security cooperation and announced a new critical minerals corridor. Ishan Garg reports from New Delhi.
6: The headline has certainly been the uranium supply deal. This is something that's been in the works for more than 10 years now. And this is crucial for India because just last year in 2025, the Indian government set itself a very ambitious target of producing 100 gigawatts of clean energy using

0: nuclear fuel, and this comes at a time when India has been pivoting hard towards sources of energy which are non-polluting.
1: And finally, in the UK, the governing Labour Party and opposition Conservatives and Liberal Democrats say they will not stand in a by-election being triggered by Nigel Farage. The Reform UK leader is resigning as an MP to stand in a by-election in Clacton. He says it's a fight against the establishment and denies any wrongdoing as allegations swirl about his financial arrangements and donors. Foreign Secretary Yvette Cooper said Nigel Farage is having a political tantrum.
2: It's like Nigel Farage has just decided, well, the normal rules in politics that say, do you know what, if you get millions of pounds in donations, you need to declare it, because frankly everybody needs to know there's not something dodgy going on. They need to know whether or not, you know, who it's come from, whether there's any conditions, what is going on, because that is just about the normal rules of politics, and it's what the public have a right to know.
1: From Feature Story News in New York, I'm Mitch McCann, and that was the Week in Review.
3: From Betty Davis's first role as a piece of chocolate cake in the 1931 film Palmy Days to the discovery of Niagara Falls in 1996, The Onion looks back at this week in history. On May 16, 1929, the first Academy Awards were handed out in categories such as Greatest Achievement in Blackface, Best Catholic Whipping Scene, and Most Gorgeous Gams on Abroad. The highlight of the night occurred when Wings won the award for Best Picture without a single Dago, Tar Baby, or Wetback. And on May 15, 1940, the first McDonald's opened in San Bernardino, California, back when a young Grimace was just working as a cashier. And that was what happened this week in history. As Martin Luther King Jr. once said, history is actually pretty racist.
4: This is the Onion News Network.
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1: And Riley O'Bill.
0: And in the last segment, we were telling you guys about this New Jersey ban on assault rifles ruled unconstitutional by court. And even this article is using the term assault rifles. We haven't even, like, stopped to point this out. That doesn't mean anything.
1: No, it really doesn't. It can mean just a simple piece of metal in a gun to create something.
0: But that's, like, kind of pointing out a different thing than I'm pointing out. Like, the media likes to... It's beyond, like, the legalese. It's just, like, the media likes to call things, like... A rifle is just a rifle. There's not a different class of rifle called an assault rifle.
1: Yeah.
0: The media just likes to call, or a weapon called assault weapons. It's not like, oh, we manufactured these ones for assault, and these ones for self-defense.
1: And these ones for battery.
0: Exactly. It's just that.
1: No, it's just a way for the media to scare the devils out of everybody, or scare the hell out of everybody. Say, these are more dangerous. We gotta ban them because they're evil, evil weapons. And it's just, you know, ladies and gentlemen of the American audience, or the world audience listening, the people calling themselves government are the people who claim to serve you, and they don't actually serve you. The people calling themselves media like to whip up hysteria around things in order to make money, to create a profit, if you will. It's capitalism for you, which is just fine by me. And so the media will use their tools to get in bed with government and create scary headlines about tools they call assault weapons, and say, we got to ban these things because they're too dangerous for the average person to have. They're going to go assault people. Well, a gun is a tool that shoots a bullet out of it that kills people or wounds somebody. And yes, I'm fully aware of this. But just because it does something doesn't mean, just because it causes harm doesn't mean we should ban it immediately. You have the right to keep and bear arms for a reason. It's to help you rise up against the tyrannical arm of an authoritarian government. If you allow an authoritarian government to take you over and ban your tools of defense, you are simply saying, government, keep stepping on my neck harder because I can't protect myself. You got to protect me from the big, bad wolves out there instead of allowing me to do it for myself.
0: Well said, Riley. I don't know why we didn't. It's like they've made it become part of our, like, typical day-to-day parlance, too, just like, oh, assault rifle, this assault rifle, that, you see it everywhere, to the point, like,
1: yeah.
0: You and I, like, did a whole segment, last segment, where we were just talking about it without even pointing that out. It, like, finally hit me, like, yeah, and I do agree that they work together because they work for the same, you know, people.
1: Like, it certainly seems that way.
0: The media and the government, I mean.
1: And, you know, there are people that call themselves independent media, but we all know that there may not be independent media out there. I mean, maybe we could be, but we're not beholden to the Libertarian Party or the Free State Project in any way, so we might be independent media.
0: What do you mean, maybe? Free Talk Live is definitely independent.
1: Good point. Good point. You make a good point. I think the people that I would say are not independent media are the Ben Shapiros, the Sean Hannitys, the Mark Levins. These people are not independent media.
0: Yeah, definitely. They have people that give them money in one way or another, or that want them to say this or that thing. It's like, nobody tells us on Free Talk Live what to say. We just say our actual opinions. And that's actually, like, I actually forgot to give out the phone number, so it's a good timing. I should just say that we also allow you to give out your opinions, or, you know, not have to filter your opinions, or go through APAC to get your opinions. And you can call 603-283-6160 to get in on the conversation with us. You can talk about whatever's on your mind. That was the point behind Free Talk Live, when my husband Ian Freeman conceived of it, is for anybody to be able to call in at any time and talk about whatever they want, instead of, like, you know, the other, you know, the Mark Levins or whatever, if they ever take calls at all.
1: I mean, they do, but they screen your calls so much, and, you know, they generally, they say they have people disagreeing with them, but they're heavily screened.
0: Yep, I agree. It's like they want you to talk about the subject that you're on, or they're on, and have the opinion they want you to have before they let you on, so.
1: Yeah.
0: They wouldn't let, like, you know, like a politician on and then allow anyone to call in and give them hardball questions.
1: No, they want to make sure they're given softball questions. They wouldn't want to have the talk show host in question who claims to have an open line on the show. Like Rush Limbaugh would say, oh, I have Open Lines Friday. But, you know, we all know that Open Lines Friday was not Open Lines Friday for Rush Limbaugh. He wouldn't want people calling into the show saying, hey, New Hampshire should secede from the United States.
0: Right. Probably not. I never, like, heard the ins and outs of specifically Rush Limbaugh's way he ran his show or anything like that, but I'd be really shocked if he was ever just letting people call him without being screened heavily.
1: Oh, yeah.
0: So, this is kind of related to the first thing that you brought in. It's from Deseret.com, New Hampshire, I mean, sorry, Utah news.
1: A reputable Utah news outlet, if you will. So reputable.
0: So, they are talking about China and Russia disputing newly released documents, disputing it as evidence that they interfered with the election.
1: Well, the argument could be made from the conservative side or the Trump fans saying, oh, of course Russia and China are saying this, they're liars and thieves. But they don't want to point out that their own government's a liar and a thief, too.
0: Hopefully this article gets into the actual points that they're making and the points that Trump's documents are making, because I feel like that would be more interesting than just hearing over and over again, and Russia denies it, and Trump says it's happening, and Russia denies it. Like, that's boring. So let's get into it. The article is, Russia-China dispute newly released documents showing U.S. election interference. Trump administration released four rounds of documents highlighting election security and non-citizen voters. So, top officials from China and Russia are disputing the findings released in newly unclassified documents that show U.S. intelligence officials believed they were interfering with American elections. So, I wonder if that's, like, CIA or who. Like, is it FBI? I don't know. The responses come just hours after President Donald Trump on Thursday evening expressed concern about vulnerabilities in the country's voting systems. Citing newly classified documents, Trump, in his televised speech, alleged that China participated in what he said is believed to be the largest compromise of election data in history, starting in 2020. While much of Trump's speech focused on China looking to keep him out of office, the documents released show Russia, Iran, and other nations had special interests in U.S. elections for differing reasons. I would love to know. I don't know. Not love to know. It's just, like, would be kind of interesting, like, if we had some kind of proof of what their interests were. It'd be crazy if it was exactly what I said.
1: Yeah. Oh, yeah.
0: Well, much as Trump's speech... Oh, sorry, I already read that. Speaking to the press Friday, Chinese Foreign Ministry spokesperson Lin Zhan said, the allegations are false and a serious smear that is vilifying China. Kremlin spokesperson Dmitry Peskov said, the information was anonymous and Russia had no influence in the U.S. elections. No evidence has been found in the documents that the interference from foreign countries changed or impacted U.S. elections to date, but the Trump administration is announcing changes to the state and local processes from here on out, essentially battening down the hatches and ensuring that it won't happen in the future. Oh, okay, I was like, I seriously thought the article ended there. I was like, seriously, it was exactly what I said? No, there's just like an ad here. But it says, here's a breakdown of what the declassified document said. First, subtitle, China, Russia, and Iran efforts over the years. Oh, wow. Sorry. This picture says, Carmen Sandoval holds her dog Palucci as she votes in California primary election at City Hall on Tuesday, June 2nd, 2026. So I guess they had like a...
1: They had a primary election, yeah.
0: According to documents released from the CIA, the Cybersecurity and Infrastructure Security Agency, and the National Intelligence Council, several nations have their sights set on U.S. elections, voter rolls, and technology over the course of the past several general elections. The CIA said it was primarily concerned in an August 2020 report that there was an ongoing and potential influence activity by Russia, China, and Iran. I feel like that sentence is wrong. The report said that they believed Russia was using a wide range of measures primarily to denigrate Biden and his campaign because they viewed him as an anti-Russia establishment. I don't know. Yeah, Trump was the one that was saying he was, like, friendly with Russia, but wasn't friendly enough to stop the war in Ukraine, like he said on day
1: obviously
0: one.
1: Obviously not.
0: That's crazy. And I was wrong on that one because I remember saying, like, I don't know, I could see it because he is, like, he's actually at least, like, friendly with and calls Vladimir Putin, so maybe he can do something about it. But I feel like maybe he laid it on too heavy and was just like, I'll tell him what to do. You know what I mean? If any of this stuff is true.
1: I tend to think that Trump wanted to go into office and be, like, the man who's going to make the most peace deals, but he doesn't know how to make a good peace deal, it sounds like. He's used to doing business negotiations and having people roll over and do what he says, because he's a big man, but countries are different.
0: Yeah, I don't know. I don't know if it's that, or when he got into office, he was told, like, nope, we don't want this to happen, so we're not doing that, you know, things like that. So,
1: now his handlers want him to go to war in Iran.
0: Yep, his handlers in Israel.
1: Yep.
0: For example, it is directing, what's it? Russia? For example, probably. It is directing or encouraging proxies to spread claims about Vice President Biden. Some Kremlin-linked actors are also seeking to boost President Trump's candidacy on social media, the 2020 report said. So, pre-2020 election, Russia was boosting President Trump's candidacy on social media.
1: So Russia was supposedly the one who allowed Trump to win?
0: Well, he didn't win 2020, so they would have failed.
1: That's true.
0: The documents show that Russian President Vladimir Putin and other senior Russian officials were overseeing efforts by their proxies to spread claims about Biden and his connections to Ukraine, including claiming he engaged in criminal activities relating to Ukraine. Russia was reportedly, but he did, and I thought that was basically proven, like, as far as, like, getting his son, like, at least it was definitely shady looking, like, getting his son CEO positions in big companies in Ukraine, and, like, clearly looked like money laundering, allegedly, in my opinion, my unprofessional opinion. Russia was reportedly conspiring to intensify its efforts ahead of the... conspiring. It doesn't sound like that's illegal, right? Well, maybe. Maybe influencing another country's election, but...
1: You know, governments love to have conspiracy charges out there that we can catch supposed criminals, like Ian Freeman, who is a supposed criminal by the government standards because he was conspiring to commit money laundering.
0: Yep, and it's always, you know, like, it's easy to prove because it's... They make these, I can't remember the words for it, but the things you have to prove in court to get a certain charge seems so freaking flimsy for conspiracy now that I've seen it happen to Ian. Like, in one of the things they said that, like, a wink and a nod. If something can be seen as a wink and a nod, which you can't freaking prove, you cannot prove that somebody did a wink and a nod to somebody else. Like, that's by definition not straight up, hey, I am saying this. You see what I mean?
1: Yep.
0: So
1: if I'm not, am I conspiring to sell weed to you now?
0: Well, it's not just that. It'd be like if you said, like, hey, I totally don't have weed to sell, and then you sold me weed, or even if you didn't, actually, that's kind of the thing that also sucks about conspiracy charges. Like, you don't actually have to do the thing that you're conspiring against. So if you said, hey, I totally don't have weed to sell you, but the jury believed the prosecution story that was you being sarcastic and it was a wink and a nod.
1: Yeah.
0: See what I mean? It doesn't have to be a literal nod. It's just like...
1: They can just give me for conspiracy, yeah.
0: Yeah, we think by him saying this, he was saying that he did. He was offering to sell it, and that's conspiracy. I mean, I'm not saying that's necessarily word for word of what I just said is actually the law. I'm just simply saying that that's, like, a better way to describe the wink and the nod thing. And it's crazy that that can get you a actual charge, considering that is literal thought crime. Like,
1: I know.
0: Literal words you said could be, I am not going to do this thing, and they will say, like, well, to us that seemed like it was a wink and a nod. I hate that.
1: Government loves to control the masses, and if they can create criminals out of the masses, they can do so, and they can even use your house as a prison.
0: Yeah. So, Russia was reportedly conspiring to intensify its efforts ahead of the 2020 election to orchestrate a high-profile corruption scandal that implicated Biden and the Democratic Party. I mean, that just doesn't sound hard. It's all corrupt, so...
1: Yeah.
0: Their aim is to defeat the former vice president and ensure that the president's victory... ensure the president's victory, because Trump was president at the time, the CIA said in the 2020 report. Additionally, some Russian actors began circulating narratives about voter fraud resulting from the large number of mail-in ballots cast during the COVID-19 pandemic, and said the Democratic Party rigged some primary races that year. Trump did not mention the attacks on Biden's campaign in his remarks. That kind of makes sense, because that would have been good for him.
1: Yeah.
0: Conversely, the CIA said that it assessed that China preferred Trump be defeated in his attempt to win a second term because in the past few months, China had stepped up public rhetoric criticizing the Trump administration. It's just like, is that really proof that they were actually trying to influence the election? Like, they're not allowed to have an opinion? You know what I mean? Like,
1: I completely agree with you on this. Why can't Russia and China have opinions on who should win the U.S. election? It's not like they're... Are they actually... Does the article talk about whether Russia or China are taking ads out with Facebook or social media to say, hey, we want these people to win?
0: I don't know. It specifically did mention social media, but it was just said, like, campaigns. It didn't say, like, if they're, ads specifically. That's a good question. It said, we assess that China prefers that the president, whom Beijing sees as unpredictable and tough on China, does not win the re-election, the document said. The assessment said China didn't intend to try to affect the election, but participated in online influencing campaigns by spreading derogatory information about some U.S. officials. It was recommended to China to collect derogatory black materials on Trump and tasked its groups within the U.S. to incite protests that damaged Trump's public standing to impact his chances for re-election. The early summer of 2020 was marked by racial divides and mass protests nationwide after the death of George Floyd in Minneapolis. China was seeking to capitalize on it, knowing that racial conflict would be a large factor in the election. China uses mostly incitements and occasionally coercion to extract more pro-China positions and punish those whom Beijing views as opposed to China's interests, the National Intelligence Council said in a report.
1: And the U.S. government has never interfered in anyone's elections whatsoever.
0: Yeah, right. Didn't they just also go kidnap an actual president in Venezuela?
1: Yeah, they did. And, you know, if Trump were kidnapped by a foreign country, man, Americans would be uproar.
0: I mean, I'd
1: be uproar across the United States.
0: I'd be pretty scared if that happened.
1: I agree. I would be, too. I'm like, oh, my God, they're coming after us.
0: The council said it believed China likely calculated that a concerted effort to influence the election would backfire and offer uncertain benefit, but also acknowledged that critical statements could tip the scales in the race. China was looking at several areas where it could influence public opinion ahead of the election, according to a sensitive government agency that had been redacted from the document. U.S. intelligence believed China was looking to exploit U.S. societal fissures and vulnerabilities. China particularly wanted to encourage violent demonstrations, but this is weird because way up here it said, like, China, they assessed that China didn't intend to try to affect the election, but then it's like, China wanted violent demonstrations.
1: Yeah.
0: China's the reason for George Floyd's stuff.
1: Allegedly.
0: To make it look like societal unrest, undermine Trump's supporters, and intensify Americans' disapproval related to economic concerns. They also wanted to increase public dissatisfaction with the way Trump handled the pandemic. Additionally, China wanted to capitalize on racial tensions that year by inciting demonstrations and marches, increasing the level of conflict between police and anti-racism activists, and increase the narrative that U.S. law enforcement officers resent people of color. Other social areas targeted by China were women's rights, disagreements over immigration and gun rights, and war and foreign policy. Iran was working a social media campaign looking to undermine the current president and the U.S. democratic institutions and to divide the country ahead of the general election. Wouldn't it just be funny if, like, none of this was happening, like, none of these countries cared?
1: It would be hilarious.
0: The 2020 report found that Iran believes the Trump administration wanted regime change, and so it was looking to keep him from having another term. Supreme Leader Ali Khamenei probably... and that's in quotes, probably authorized the influence campaign online. Khamenei was killed in February when the U.S. began its war with Iran. So, I mean, if true, he had a reason to be paranoid. Trump has stated the military action wasn't to change the regime, but instead it's been a perk to have eliminated top Iranian leaders in their efforts to stop them from building a nuclear weapon. I'm laughing, but it's also, like, really messed up, and I don't think the United States should be doing things like that, but...
1: I agree.
0: Kind of a messed up way to say that. It's just a perk that the government or the president was killed, or whatever he was.
1: Yeah.
0: It's a supreme leader.
1: Supreme leader.
0: Is that really what they call him there? It sounds like North Korea.
1: I don't know what they call him there. That's Trump's term for them. I don't know if it's called supreme leader over there. I have no idea. I don't know if it's called the Ayatollah. I don't know.
0: Okay.
1: I don't know if enough about
0: right.
1: Iran to say for sure.
0: Me either. It says Trump, during his remarks this Thursday, because he came out with all these things that got declassified. Trump, during his remarks Thursday evening, stressed the importance of lawmakers passing the Save America Act.
1: Which isn't going to save America, by the way.
0: Usually the acts are the opposite of what they say they'll do. It's Republicans' latest sweeping reform bill that is looking to establish proof of citizenship and voter ID requirements for federal elections. Sounds like more tracking of our personal information to me.
1: I agree with you there, and it sounds like a definite crackdown on what's going to happen with the elections. Maybe we'll have more federal officials monitoring things. I don't know.
0: Good thing I don't want to vote ever again, so, in the federal elections. I think your local elections are much more important.
1: They definitely
0: vote for
1: are. Yeah, you can vote for me.
0: Oh, yeah, we should get on your website and stuff, if it's ready, if you want it.
1: It's mostly ready. Like, there's a lot of things that we worked on. You can find it at CRileyBlake4NH.com.
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6: What am I being detained for?
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15: From Feature Story News in New York, I'm Mitch McCann with the Week in Review. U.S. President Donald Trump declared the ceasefire with Iran over this week, but says Washington has agreed to continue negotiations as mediators scramble to prevent further escalation. The Wall Street Journal has reported that Israeli intelligence has uncovered a fresh Iranian plot to assassinate the U.S. president. Jagruti Dave reports from Washington.
16: The U.S. has been saying that Iran has been plotting potentially to kill President Trump in retaliation for the U.S. strikes that killed their military leader Qasem Soleimani in 2020. Now, interestingly, this story also comes at a time where just after the New York Times has been reporting that President Trump didn't leave Turkey, the NATO summit in Turkey, in the new Qatari Air Force One, but he left in the older version of Air Force One because of security precautions.
15: Iran's new supreme leader, Mojtaba Khamenei, did not appear at the burial of his father, former supreme leader Ayatollah Ali Khamenei, on Thursday, as Pakistan and Qatar work urgently to bring Washington and Tehran back to the negotiating table. The contradictory signals from the White House had left mediators uncertain about the American position. Kate Fisher reports from Washington.
17: On the one hand, you had Donald Trump declaring the ceasefire was over, but also saying that he thinks talks could continue, saying that the U.S. should finish the job, but he doesn't want to return to all-out war. And it's hard to know if this is part of his negotiating tactic to kind of put extra pressure on Tehran, or whether it is just genuinely him being frustrated one minute and then changing his mind the next.
15: Ukraine launched its largest drone attack on Moscow in 2 years this week, with more than 430 drones targeting the Russian capital and surrounding regions. Russia's defense ministry says it intercepted more than 450 drones across the country, while all four of Moscow's major airports imposed temporary flight restrictions during the barrage. The attack came as NATO leaders gathered in Ankara for a summit at which major new military assistance for Ukraine was expected to be pledged. Dasha Chinasheva reports from Moscow.
4: The MOD says more than 400 Ukrainian drones were intercepted over different parts of Russia over the course of this past night, most notably in the Rostov region. The air raid sirens were on all night long in the Taganrog Bay. Two tankers have been hit by the Ukrainian drones. They were not carrying any oil, so the authorities say that there was no oil spill in the waters as the tankers were heading to the Rostov on Don port. We're also hearing about the major attack against the Saratov region. One person got killed there and two others got injured in the Tatarstan regions.
15: From Feature Story News in New York, I'm Mitch McCann, and that was the Week in Review.
9: Yep, we still do email. 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
1: And Riley O'Bell.
0: And in the last segment, we were talking about all the reasons Trump believes that other countries interfered with the elections and why he believes that the 2020 election was stolen from him. Because he lost to Biden,
1: yep.
0: According to, let's say, the official numbers. And
1: maybe it was stolen, maybe it wasn't. I don't know.
0: Right, I'm not claiming to have, like, honestly an opinion at all. Like, I would be 0% shocked if somehow he can prove that the election was stolen, honestly.
1: If he can figure out how to really prove it, I'd be like, yeah, I believe you, man. But at this point, I'm just not 100% sold on it being stolen. Either way, like, whether Biden wins or Trump wins or Hillary wins, I'm not going to be claiming, oh, the election was stolen. I'm like, well, I guess this is our supposed leader now.
0: I mean, there's been, like, so many cases of election fraud, even in the United States throughout the years. Like, I listened to Roger Stone's book about JFK,
1: uh-huh.
0: And he believes that Lyndon B. Johnson was behind his murder. Not, like, literally the one that pulled the trigger, but he's the one that got him to get murdered. You know, like, caused him to get murdered.
1: Yeah, it wouldn't surprise me.
0: And the story in that book that it tells about how LBJ stole the election for senator in Texas where he lived, wow, that was like shocking, utter filthy tricks. It was insane. There was like this guy that was like a shoo-in to win.
1: Mm-hmm.
0: I don't remember his name. And he was a Democrat in Texas, but you know, more like he was a business owner or like farmer that was beloved by the town, and I think he already was like the incumbent, and he didn't have all the fancy things to go around campaigning with, but he was still beating LBJ in all the polls and whatnot, because he was, like, beloved, like I said.
1: Yeah, oh yeah.
0: And literally people went in there and, like, hid boxes of votes and stuff like that, and it was, like, proven. Like, this is, like, not a conspiracy. It was such horrible, dirty tricks, but it was, like, too late or something at that point.
1: Wow.
0: By the time it was figured out. I don't know if that was, like, years after, like, if LBJ was, like, dead when it was figured out, or I just don't recall right now if it said in that book, but that was a crazy story. A really interesting book, too. I don't remember what it's called, but Roger Stone's book about LBJ possibly having killed JFK.
1: So it's entirely possible the Bidens could have stolen the election from Trump, but I'm personally not convinced, and it sounds like you're not convinced either.
0: I'm not convinced. I'm more like, it could literally be either way. It could just be... I would be shocked if people who were as far into about to win the presidency, if they weren't into cheating and rigging things.
1: Yeah.
0: See what I mean? Like, you got all the way up to now you're the top two people running for president of the United States. Like, what are the... Honestly, it makes no sense if you're not trying to cheat. Like... Especially since, like, it doesn't require any morals to begin with to want that position or get that position.
1: Well, if the Democrats are blaming Trump for stealing the election or Elon stealing the election for them, they're gonna try and cheat harder this election, I guess.
0: Oh, are they? They claim that currently that like Elon helped Trump win.
1: That's a conspiracy going around. I don't know if it's true or not. I haven't heard any other people on the left say it. I've heard maybe one or two people on the left say it, but it's mostly on X. And X is just a crazy show at this point.
0: One thing I just can't believe and I'm really, like, surprised by as far as these articles we've been reading tonight on Free Talk Live about the elections being rigged is, like, sometimes they're, characterizing things as, like, rigging. They're just like, what? Doesn't every single person on the planet have the right to put their opinions on the internet? Like,
1: yeah.
0: Like, we think Trump should win. Oh, that's rigging against Biden. You see what I mean? Like,
1: I see what you mean, yeah.
0: Even if you're a foreign country, like, I don't get it. Like, if their words are so harmful, come out and retweet them and talk about how wrong they are. You see what I mean?
1: Uh-huh.
0: But I guess maybe I could kind of see the difference between, like, you know, we're tweeting from Beijing, this is our official opinion, and throwing out millions of bots that all pretend that they all have the same opinion. You see what I mean? And they're like, we are an American citizen and we are voting for Biden, yeah, or whatever.
1: Yeah.
0: Maybe I could see the difference. But it hasn't really gotten into the whys and hows. And we were talking about this, how we were, like, interested in learning. So, Trump, during his remarks Thursday evening, stressed the importance of... This is from Deseret.com, by the way.
1: Reputable news source.
0: Trump, during his remarks Thursday evening, stressed the importance of lawmakers passing the Save America Act, and that's like capital S-A-V-E, so it probably stands for something.
1: It does, but I don't know what it is.
0: Yeah.
1: But
0: I'm sure we'll learn in the article.
1: We talked about this earlier on the show, and I mentioned it earlier, but it's not going to save America.
0: Yep, usually those things have opposite effects, like the Patriot Act and
1: Clarity Act. Very patriotic, yep.
0: It's Republicans' latest sweeping reform bill that is looking to establish proof of citizenship and voter ID requirements for federal elections. It passed in the House already, but faces an uphill battle in the Senate. Wow, I had not heard it already passed in the House, even. Trump said he won't sign other bills until they approve the Save America Act.
1: Oh, man.
0: Whoa. So we have a caller on the line, and we've been talking about this for a while, so let's go straight to the phones. Todd Ferguson in Pennsylvania, you're on Free Talk Live. What's on your mind?
2: Well, for the record, Donald Trump is not the biggest troll of all time.
1: Oh.
2: Who is? I'm the biggest troll.
1: Okay. That's awesome.
0: In terms of reach? Come on now.
2: Well, maybe not in terms of reach, but in terms of effectiveness, I am, in fact, the greatest troll.
0: Is that because you got Cantwell to run away from his fight with Arya?
2: Well, I did do that. I gotta say, I wasn't even trying.
0: Yeah, I know.
2: And I'm a way better troll these days than I was back then. You know, of course now I'm, you know, 6 or 7 years wiser and smarter.
1: Yeah.
2: I mean, I was a good troll back then, but not like I am now, that's for sure. I just got this absolutely badass new t-shirt. It says Tucker Carlson for President 2028.
0: Is that a troll?
2: Got a big picture. Well, apparently, I didn't know it was going to be, but apparently it is. I don't even try. I mean, I just think it's an awesome t-shirt, but...
0: What do you mean that you didn't... It is apparently a troll and you didn't mean... I don't get it.
2: Yeah, well, I mean, you should see the nasty things people have been saying to me the last couple of days.
0: In person or, like, online?
2: No, in person.
1: Really?
2: Although I will say, most of the people that have been saying stuff to me, they definitely don't live in Shrewsbury. The reason why I know that is because they only say it while I'm walking in and out of Walmart and in the Walmart parking lot. And plus I can just tell by looking at them that they're not from this town.
0: That's kind of funny. But, I'm wearing my shirt that says Madonna for President right now. Not exactly.
2: Well, I gotta say,
0: a troll. I just love Madonna.
2: Yeah, it's not a troll, but Madonna, for how old she is, she's still pretty good looking.
0: I know. People keep bringing up her, like, bad plastic surgery, but it's, like, over now. I don't know if she got stuff reversed or if her face just, like, stopped swelling or something like that because, like...
2: Just the swelling went down.
0: That's probably what it is.
2: Her plastic surgery looks good. Yeah, just you gotta wait till all the swelling and crap goes down before you can really judge it. That's what people weren't doing. They got to give her a chance to recover, you know what I mean?
1: What do you think Madonna's foreign policy would be like, Turd?
2: I think it'd be awesome. I think it would be Turd Ferguson gets to go have sex with all the women in the foreign countries, and then there's world peace.
0: Would do a good job because she's just, like, famously, like, friends with everybody, like, music, mix the the people and make them come together.
2: You know, people who aren't politicians are way better at politicking than politicians are. A lot of people forget that Dennis Rodman is probably the single greatest diplomat, foreign diplomat of our generation, Dennis Rodman, the freak basketball player who nobody liked, single-handedly did more for North Korea-U.S. relations than any other politician, any other president, any other quote-unquote diplomat in history. Dennis Rodman's just a basketball player.
0: Yeah,
1: it is a little strange, Bonnie, but it doesn't surprise me either because, you know, basketball player, celebrity, people like him, they send him over to North Korea to talk. Well, he's going to create some relationships, all right.
0: Hey, how did that happen? Like, did the president over there or dictator or whatever say, hey, we want you to send Dennis Rodman because we're, like, basketball fans? Or how did that happen? Did he say he wants to go?
2: Well, I don't know, but he went over there and definitely watched some basketball games with their two competing. It's probably North Korea versus North Korea.
1: Yeah.
2: But Dennis Rodman went over there. I mean, Kim Jong-un clearly likes him. So, and he's done more for that aspect of foreign policy than any other president, that's for sure. And so God bless Dennis Rodman. What a great man he is. I have a lot of respect for him. It's incredible what he's done. I have a lot of respect for me, too.
0: Oh my God.
2: I wish more people had the amount of respect for me than I do. You know what I'm saying?
0: Well, I got to say one thing is every time Turd comes on the show and says, like, oh, the sexiest women live in my part of the country, we're always kind of, like, scoffing, like, why would they live in Shrewsbury, Pennsylvania? And I didn't even think of the fact that he's always saying that. And I was saying to Ian every time he called me, because I went to visit Ian in Pennsylvania. It's not Shrewsbury specifically, but it's honestly a similar part of the state. Like, it's not far at all. Like, I think you had said that he's, like, 2 hours away from you. And anyways, I tweeted how, and I had been telling Ian how, every time I went to, like, a little local coffee shop, either, like, in downtown Lewisburg, I felt like it was, like, in the 80s, like, people all being friends and hanging out and talking in real life. And they were all, like, attractive young people. And I was like, wow, this is, like, different. Like, this is, like, everybody seems so nice, attractive, happy, hanging out. And I really like Pennsylvania. And I said, like, on Twitter, I was like, I think Pennsylvania has particularly pretty women. And then Turd commented, like, well, that's a base take. And I was like, oh, yeah, Turd is always saying this. I didn't think about it. Yeah, that's pretty funny.
2: Yeah, well, there's definitely a lot of pretty women in this state, that's for sure. I see them. You want to know how I know? Because I see them every day when I go to the gym. And not only that, but I try to, well, never mind. As you already know.
0: Oh, my goodness.
2: But they look great here, down here at the gym at Mad Fit here in Shrewsbury. That's how we do it here. In Shrewsbury, Pennsylvania. I probably will be moving out to Hollywood pretty soon. Although, I do think that, I mean, I'll obviously split my time. My sense is that probably a lot of pretty good looking women live in Hollywood, too.
0: Yeah, like, the only time I've ever been to California at all, other than, like, airport, was Sacramento, which isn't exactly like Hollywood. And even then, I was in high school and I was like, it just seems like everybody here is also like beautiful and happy, you know?
2: Yeah. Well, that is probably, I mean, Sacramento is probably not the pinnacle of female attractiveness in California, but I'm sensing there's probably at least a few good looking women there in Sacramento.
0: Yeah, just saying, like, California in general probably has that whole, like, Californication, like, effect where everybody wants
2: exactly
0: to look good because they're in the
2: yeah, as a
0: area.
2: Matter of fact, there's a song about it. It goes, California girls, they're undeniable. Daisy Duke's bikinis on top. And something about sun-kissed skin.
1: Yep.
2: And they're being so hot, they'll melt your popsicle.
0: That's true. That's a song. Do you have anything else to tell us?
1: Katy Perry sang it.
0: Turn.
2: I don't know. I could go all night, but I guess that's it.
1: All right.
2: So.
0: All right. Well, wasn't trying to kick you off, but more Free Talk Live, more calls for the next group of people that want to call. 603-283-6160 is the phone number to get in on the conversation. And as I always say, whenever we get off the phone with Turd, clearly you can call in about whatever you want.
1: You clearly can. Oh, yeah.
0: So we were reading about the evidence that Trump brought to say that the election was stolen. So
1: allegedly.
0: Let's see. I wonder if anybody else has any opinions on this. They can call 603-283-6160. But so Trump has apparently said he won't sign any other bills until the, I think it's the Senate, approves the Save America Act. To all Americans, I ask you to pick up your phone tomorrow, call your representatives in the House and Senate. Maybe this was before the House passed it. And demand that they pass the Save America Act without delay, Trump said Thursday. The legislation has been championed by Utah Senator Mike Lee, who said in a statement to the Deseret News that it's been amazing to see Trump embrace the legislation he introduced. Lee said many Americans are shocked to discover it's not already national policy. But what is it? Has it really explained? Just the United States citizen. Okay.
1: My question is, what proof of citizenship is the Save America Act going to demand? I mean, I know when I voted in Utah and New Hampshire, I've had to show ID. Are there states that don't require people to show ID to vote?
0: Well, in New Hampshire, I think that only became a law since the last election, because Ian and I are always voting without ID.
1: Interesting. I didn't know that.
0: Yep.
1: How do they know that you are...
0: You sign something like, that you, like you would be using court answer if you're lying.
1: Okay.
0: Whatever it's called.
1: Okay.
0: So the United States... Wait, so he said, yeah, people are usually shocked to discover it's not already national policy. The United States should not have a less secure voting system than Bulgaria or Bangladesh, Mike Lee said. That's kind of random. Like, why those random countries?
1: Maybe because they have real secure elections? I don't know.
0: I don't know if that's the point. I think he's... I don't know. Either way. Apparently, yeah, maybe those ones already require it, and those are, like, famously required or something like that. I don't know. According to documents released by the Department of Homeland Security, national security investigations related to non-citizen voting and registration, more than 250,000 non-citizens are illegally registered to vote in just the four states for which public data files have been reviewed. The four states include California, Pennsylvania, that's where we just talked about those two states, New Jersey, and Nevada. DHS has said that it has been notified of the serious threat to national security. Okay, like, that's kind of an interesting point, because it's like, if China wanted to influence elections, or another country, whichever, wouldn't it be the most direct way to actually send people to come be here illegally and vote, even if they would leave after? But, yeah.
1: It's interesting to me that we're having this discussion so close again to the midterms, and I think Trump's trying to, you know, secure his power, secure his authority, and make sure that, you know, he keeps winning. So he's got to bring up election integrity.
0: So the DHS has said that 10 states have processed their full voter lists, and they have identified more than 400,000 deceased registrants.
1: Interesting.
0: And more than 28,000 non-citizens. Each of the proactive states is led by Republicans, the report showed, and the DHS noted the unambiguous contrast between state leadership and non-citizens on voter rolls. Also included in the release of the declassified documents was information related to a debunked Michigan voter fraud investigation. Well, you know, the thing it said about it being worse in Democrat-run states. Well, Sarah, you can retire from your job of going out there and trying to get the college students to vote Democrat, because they already have 400,000 deceased people registered to vote Democrat for you, so...
1: There you go, Sarah. The deceased will be voting
0: Democrat. They're taking Sarah out of a job.
1: Yep.
0: So also included in the release of the declassified documents was information related to a debunked Michigan voter fraud investigation. Trump said in his remarks that the documents are evidence of alleged fraud by a large-scale voter registration operation during the 2020 election cycle. Did he lose Michigan, maybe? I don't remember, honestly.
1: I don't either.
0: The allegations were investigated both at the state level and by the FBI, with officials saying no illegal ballots were sent via mail or cast. It's honestly hard to believe that none, not one. Trump argued that under the Biden administration, no one involved in the case was prosecuted. The Michigan Advance pointed out the case was closed after Trump took office for his second term. with the Detroit Bureau of the FBI saying no further investigation was needed, as all leads had been exhausted. Still, Trump pointed to broader election security and the importance of election integrity as the countdown to the November election or November midterm election is on. He said that every American, whether you're a Republican, Democrat, Independent, or otherwise, should be able to agree that we deserve the most secure, honest, and fair election system anywhere in the world. Documents released Thursday show intelligence agencies believe systems designed to tabulate votes, transmit vote amounts, or display election results probably are vulnerable to localized exploitation, but noted that it would be difficult to manipulate at scale. Trump has long believed that there was widespread corruption in the 2020 election that rigged or stole the race from him. Since the pandemic was still happening that November, Americans voted in historic numbers through mail-in ballots. When results showed Biden won, Trump and some allies claimed that there were issues with mail-in ballots, voting machines, and foreign interference. I mean, honestly, to be fair, I think that Trump was already saying that before the elections.
1: Yeah, he was.
0: But in the years since, state audits and recounts confirmed Biden won. Trump said Thursday he wasn't trying to weaken Americans' trust in elections, but said they would be confronting vulnerabilities to the systems. One thing that is kind of being finally, like, coming up in my head about this is it's a little concerning that Trump could be, you know, kind of, like, trying to look for a way to give the feds more power over the states in any way. You know what I mean? Like, and in this case, it would be like, well, you know, we can't trust them to recount. We can't trust them to do it all right at all. We need to, it just to be
1: fine
0: by the feds in general.
1: We need to make sure that the states, let the feds handle it.
0: Exactly, like that.
1: We gotta make sure ICE handles the elections.
0: Yeah. Trump said Thursday he wasn't trying to weaken, oh, sorry. The 2020 report stated that hackers have repeatedly demonstrated that some voting machines are easy to compromise. Additionally, the administration highlighted, and you know, Penguin always has this. The easiest way to just stop this from happening is just use open source voting machines, yeah, and it would be over.
1: Yep, and then we can look at the code.
0: Yep. Additionally, the administration highlighted how China accessed voter roll information in 2022 in several states, including Colorado, Connecticut, Florida, Michigan, Oklahoma, and Rhode Island. In a letterhead dated July 13th, the Trump administration announced declassified intelligence reveals that voter registration rolls from at least 18 states were compromised by China. Additionally, more than 200 million voter records were also compromised without state-specific affiliations. The letter said Trump is alerting congressional and state government leaders to the vulnerabilities. Unfortunately, this is not a new phenomenon. Unclassified reports from the last decade reveal that statewide voter registration databases are attractive targets for foreign adversaries, the Department of Homeland Security said in its report. DHS outlined that it's important to tighten up security because foreign actors could have access to Americans' names, date of birth, addresses, and sensitive information like driver's license numbers and full or partial social security numbers. I don't understand how requiring more ID changes this.
1: I don't either.
0: A bad actor could use that information, alter or delete it ahead of an election. DHS Secretary Mark Wayne Mullen said on Friday that that would be requiring states to scrub their voter databases in the future. Voter registration... Wait, so DHS Secretary... Wow, they're going to require states to scrub their voter databases.
1: Oh, wow.
0: Voter registration databases are the foundation of our voting system. State and local officials must prioritize system security and implement safeguards to prevent the exploitation of data that may have already been exposed. Oh, so you're doing something too late? Sounds like the government. 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
2: From Feature Story News in New York, I'm Mitch McCann with the Week in Review. U.S. President Donald Trump declared the ceasefire with Iran over this week, but says Washington has agreed to continue negotiations as mediators scramble to prevent further escalation. The Wall Street Journal has reported that Israeli intelligence has uncovered a fresh Iranian plot to assassinate the U.S. president, and the New York Times reports that President Trump left the NATO summit in Turkey aboard the older Air Force One rather than the new Qatari-funded aircraft because of security concerns. Jagruti Dave reports from Washington.
3: The U.S. has been saying that Iran has been plotting potentially to kill President Trump in retaliation for the U.S. strikes that killed their military leader Qasem Soleimani in 2020. Now, interestingly, this story also comes at a time where the New York Times has been reporting that President Trump didn't leave Turkey, the NATO summit in Turkey, in the new Qatari Air Force One, but he left in the older version of Air Force One because of security precautions.
2: Iran's new supreme leader, Mojtaba Khamenei, did not appear at the burial of his father, former supreme leader Ayatollah Ali Khamenei, on Thursday, as Pakistan and Qatar worked urgently to bring Washington and Tehran back to the negotiating table. The contradictory signals from the White House had left mediators uncertain about the American position. Kate Fisher reports from Washington.
4: On the one hand, you had Donald Trump declaring the ceasefire was over, but also saying that he thinks talks could continue, saying that the U.S. should finish the job, but he doesn't want to return to all-out war. And it's hard to know if this is part of his negotiating tactic to kind of put extra pressure on Tehran, or whether it is just genuinely him being frustrated one minute and then changing his mind the next.
2: Ukraine launched its largest drone attack on Moscow in 2 years this week, with more than 430 drones targeting the Russian capital and surrounding regions. Russia's defense ministry says it intercepted more than 450 drones across the country, while all four of Moscow's major airports imposed temporary flight restrictions during the barrage. The attack came as NATO leaders gathered in Ankara for a summit at which major new military assistance for Ukraine was expected to be pledged. Dasha Chinashova reports from Moscow.
5: The MOD says more than 400 Ukrainian drones were intercepted over different parts of Russia over the course of this past night, most notably in the Rostov region. The air raid sirens were on all night long in the Taganrog Bay. Two tankers have been hit by the Ukrainian drones. They were not carrying any oil, so the authorities say that there was no oil spill in the water as the tankers were heading to the Rostov-on-Don port. We're also hearing about the major attack against the Saratov region. One person got killed there and two others got injured in the Tatarstan regions.
2: Indian Prime Minister Narendra Modi and Australian Prime Minister Anthony Albanese have signed a landmark uranium supply agreement in Melbourne, enabling Australian exports to fuel India's civilian nuclear program. The deal, struck at the third India-Australia annual summit on Thursday, is designed to support New Delhi's ambitious clean energy targets as the country seeks to decarbonise its power sector and heavy industry. The two leaders also signed a joint declaration on defence and security cooperation and announced a new critical minerals corridor. Ishangar reports from New Delhi.
6: The headline has certainly been the uranium supply deal. This is something that's been in the works for more than 10 years now. And this is crucial for India because just last year in 2025, the Indian government set itself a very ambitious target of producing 100 gigawatts of clean energy using nuclear fuel. And this comes at a time when India has been pivoting hard towards sources of energy which are non-polluting.
2: And finally, in the UK, the governing Labour Party and opposition Conservatives and Liberal Democrats say they will not stand in a by-election being triggered by Nigel Farage. The Reform UK leader is resigning as an MP to stand in a by-election in Clacton. He says it's a fight against the establishment and denies any wrongdoing as allegations swirl about his financial arrangements and donors. Foreign Secretary Yvette Cooper said Nigel Farage is having a political tantrum.
7: It's like Nigel Farage has just decided, well, the normal rules in politics that say, do you know what, if you get millions of pounds in donations, you need to declare it because, frankly, everybody needs to know there's not something dodgy going on. They

0: need to know whether or not, you know, who it's come from, whether there's any conditions, what is going on, because that is just about the normal rules of politics, and it's what the public have a right to know.
1: From Feature Story News in New York, I'm Mitch McCann, and that was The Week in Review.
2: The couple told reporters this week that they routinely urge their son Patrick to devote all of his time and resources to his improv comedy education.
3: We keep telling Patrick again and again that if you don't buckle down and start learning basic concepts like yes and the Herald now, nobody is going to take you seriously later in life.
4: He has to start thinking about this now.
2: The parents explained that he should try to get as much out of his improv training as possible by attending improv jams, forming a few indie teams, and doing as much bar prov as possible to keep himself warm for those upcoming Herald auditions.
4: The fact is, if Patrick were on stage with his fellow improvisers, and one of them were to play, say, a supervillain who's afraid of mice, Patrick wouldn't even be able to identify the game in that scene, let alone respond in a supportive way.
5: I gotta say, I had this internship at a law firm, but I quit to do a character workshop and a musical elective. I think this is really gonna pay off for me in the long run.
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0: 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That means that you can call 603-283-6160. That's 603-283-6160 to get in on the conversation with us and bring up whatever's on your mind. 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
1: And Riley O'Bill.
0: And again, that number is 603-283-6160. And we have multiple other things to move on to talking about. I feel like, honestly, didn't learn much about. We were like, huh, I'd like to know what Trump is saying. Proves that the election was stolen from him in 2020. And it was a lot of like, oh, and the CIA's report said that China was online saying another person should win, or, you know.
1: So it didn't sound like, it sounded kind of like a nothing burger to me. I don't know if you'd agree with me on that, would you? Yeah, kind of a nothing burger. So, I don't know. It's, Trump, you wasted your time.
0: I'm not sure if this is exactly in the same vein when it says a dirty trick on the ballot, but this article from the Wall Street Journal says, a Massachusetts ballot dirty trick. Democrats commit a drafting error, but that's in quotes, like error, maybe implying that it's on purpose, that kills a tax cut initiative. That's bad.
1: Yeah, definitely.
0: When you can't win on merits, try a technicality. That's how the eyebrow-raising tale in Massachusetts, where a state court in June struck down a tax cut ballot measure on grounds it provided an inaccurate summary. The catch? The summary was written by a Democrat, and it may not have been an accident. The ballot measure from Boston-based Mass Opportunity Alliance, a coalition of pro-growth business groups, proposed to lower the state's 5% income tax rate to 4% by 2029. The state's 4% surtax on income over $1 million was unaffected. The new rate would have applied to income such as wages, as well as long-term capital gains that are taxed like income in Massachusetts. Simple enough. So a 1% decrease, but whatever. The question easily collected more than 75,000 signatures to get on the ballot. Wow, 75,000. And a 2026 Boston Globe Suffolk University poll showed some 66% of voters supported the income tax cut. That's surprising with all the Republican-leaning people or, you know, conservative-leaning people leaving the state of Massachusetts.
1: It is kind of surprising because, you know, Democrats are not known for wanting to cut taxes.
0: Yep, apparently even some Democrats are tired of it and want some more of them running back.
1: Yeah.
0: Maybe it's the high grocery store prices and things like that, like the cost of living is getting so ridiculous it seems insane to be giving the government your money, and it feels like for what?
1: Well, most people think like, oh, well, you know, the plates are going to be taken care of, hopefully, but, you know, at the end of the day, the government just steals your money and does nothing with it.
0: Yep. Except for things for themselves.
1: Yeah.
0: Just a bunch of parasites feeding off your money and energy and...
1: So maybe you should start sending your money to valuable causes, like your favorite church down the street or your favorite coffee chain.
0: The problem with that, Riley, is why would I sit there and try to fund some church when my money is actually already being taken from me from the state? It's like, you need to live as well. And that's the problem. It's like, if the state wasn't highly taxing people, or in my opinion, you know, taxing people at all, then people could make those decisions a lot more easily. But right now, people are not being able to make simple ends meet.
1: I agree with you, and that's the problem, is we're not able to make ends meet because the governments are taxing us to death.
0: Yep.
1: Literally.
0: Under the state's procedures, a group of voters called petitioners drafts the text of a proposed ballot measure and submits it to the state attorney general. The AG then writes a summary used to gather signatures. Oh, something similar to this happens in New Hampshire where it's the, law commission or something like that. They write up the state rep's bills.
1: Okay.
0: And it's not exactly like, it sounds kind of like, hey, that's weird or creepy, but in reality, it's just like, okay, so here's the idea of the bill you want to put forward, but we have to put it in the correct, like, legal context, and I don't see any problem with that as long as they're not, like, writing bills incorrectly, because you can always, like, appeal that, I'm pretty sure.
1: Yeah. Hopefully.
0: The AG then writes a summary used to gather signatures and, if successful, appear on the ballot. The summary is supposed to be fair and neutral regarding the measure's substance. That should be straightforward, but when the proponents of the ballot measure submitted their text to Attorney General Andrea Joy Campbell, her office changed the wording in a way that made it convoluted and inaccurate.
1: Well, she's a Campbell. Campbells are liars.
0: What do you mean?
1: So, I bring that up as a joke because the McDonald's and the Campbells have always been Scottish clans that have been in fights for centuries, and I just jokingly say the Campbells are liars.
0: Oh, okay. Wonder if she's related.
1: Maybe.
0: Her office changed the wording in a way that made it convoluted and inaccurate. The summary she prepared told voters that the change wouldn't lower the rate on capital gains. That's not accurate. And the court ruled to invalidate the measure. That's kind of messed up. They should just get a chance to restart. The summary's contrary statement is not a minor imprecision, the Massachusetts Supreme Judicial Court wrote. It is significantly misleading and likely to influence voters. All of this might be chalked up to bureaucratic bungling, if not for the suspicious details. After the summary text was finalized, 8 voters aligned with Raise Up Massachusetts, a progressive coalition that supports tax increases, challenged the ballot measure in court. Curiously, none of the measure's opponents publicly objected to the AG's wording before it was finalized. A.G. Campbell knew that the tax measure enraged the Democrats. Governor Maura Healey called the measure very, very harmful and said that if it were approved, you're going to see 65% of all funding for education go away.
1: Oh, boo-hoo.
0: They don't get to, what's it called? All of a sudden, I'm forgetting the word. Propagandize our kids? That's not the word I'm looking for. Brainwash our kids? Closer to the word I'm looking for.
1: Something like that. Definitely the government schools are rife with brainwashing the kids.
0: Yep. And honestly, 65% of all funding, that's probably wouldn't even touch, the amount of bloat.
1: No.
0: Because it really shouldn't take that much to give people a basic education, which the government really shouldn't be in the business of giving people their education in life in general. Instead, it's like literally forced on you. In a state like Massachusetts, it's probably very hard to homeschool. So you have to get your head filled with things that the state wants. Like,
1: and the state wants you to pledge allegiance to a flag, be in straight rows in the desks, and they give you the worst education possible.
0: Yep. Education is completely failing in the United States with all kinds of metrics like illiteracy rates going up very quickly.
1: Mm-hmm.
0: It just blows my mind. So, yeah. She said, it's very, very harmful, the governor of Massachusetts said. It's very, very harmful, and if approved, you're going to see 65% of all funding for education go away. And the budget for cities and towns would be significantly reduced. Isn't this all over a 1% tax decrease on the, the population's income? It's kind of crazy.
1: It is kind of crazy. I have to wonder if this is just propaganda from the left to make it seem like the taxation being lowered is a bad idea.
0: The Attorney General's office says the summary it drafted accurately described what the ballot question would do without describing ancillary effects caused by existing law. But if the wording was problematic, it could have been corrected for the November ballot. That option got no support from the AG. Democrats couldn't be happier with their own error wrought. With what their own error wrought. Massachusetts Senate President Karen Spilka says she is ecstatic. Not so elated are voters who saw their right to direct democracy subverted by a dirty trick. Sounds like it to me. That is crazy.
1: That's a little crazy. Yeah, it's Massachusetts for you. They don't want to let the people lower the taxes or vote to lower the taxes. They'd rather just keep your taxes high and pretend that everything is just fine.
0: I and Lori interviewed a state rep in New Hampshire named Jonah Wheeler. And he told us about how in Massachusetts, when your state rep writes a bill, They hand it over, and apparently in New Hampshire, it is also like a physical folder with your bill in it. And you go and hand it to, like, I think it's the head of your party. And then that person goes and puts it somewhere, and then it, you know, gets voted on and all that stuff. You know, it gets its day in the commission and everything, and every single bill gets that. But he said in Massachusetts, you hand your bill you wrote as a state representative over to, you know, whoever is the head of their party, and they can put it in a desk drawer and never bring it back out and not ever let it see the light of day.
1: Really?
0: Yeah.
1: That's insane.
0: It's totally legal. It's not like it's not illegal. It's crazy.
1: Why is that legal in Massachusetts, do you know?
0: It's just the way it's set up. It's
1: okay.
0: I don't know. I just don't know.
1: That's a little weird.
0: So that's all from that story, and it's not surprising, but wow, the gang of, like, that is some gang activity, right?
1: It is definitely gang activity.
0: Gang.
1: It definitely behaves like one, and maybe we should call it a gang more often, or the mafia.
0: That's how they act. This story from the Washington Post.
1: Another reputable news source.
0: It's so funny. Their subtitle of their own website now says, "The Washington Post, Democracy Dies in Darkness."
1: That's funny.
0: I am interested in the story mostly because I don't have a strong opinion on data centers, and I feel like I could so easily be swayed one way or the other. Like, oh, I see their point here. Oh, wait, but I see the other side's point now. And I don't really have a strong opinion, and I haven't, like, put any effort towards really getting an opinion on this, so let's see what they're reporting about it. This is from the WashingtonPost.com. Data centers have united Americans of both parties in a shared hatred. Feeling ignored by political and economic powers, people are rallying against computer hubs over concerns about their community's future. So it shows pictures of, like, in different places people have been actually, like, out with, I guess you, like, a protest sign. No data center. Protect something. Oh, protectdecaturtownship.org. No data center traffic. No data centers. We do not comply. I feel like they're stealing some of our language recently. It's like, we do not comply. You better not be the same people who complied during COVID tyranny, saying crap like that. We do not comply with a data center existing. It's a little stupid.
1: It is a little stupid, especially if you, since you brought up COVID, if they're the ones that say you should comply to the government orders to wear a mask because there's a scamdemic or a plandemic or whatever you want to call it, and they're complaining about data centers, yeah, a little hypocritical, and you do comply to some things, but not other things.
0: Right. It's kind of like the no kings. It's like you just want the king that you like.
1: Yeah.
0: So, Kyle Schmidt ticked through what makes him irate about the massive Google data center slated for construction about a mile away from his home near Sand Springs, Oklahoma. He didn't like that residents were kept in the dark about what would be built on a pristine tract of mostly forested land. He's worried about the data center's potential impact on the community's water supply and on the dream home that his family moved into last year. What Schmidt said really bothers him is the powerlessness he felt as the project advanced and elected officials, Google representatives, and bigwig data centers backers belittled. He felt as the project advanced and elected officials, Google representatives, and bigwig data center backers belittled or misled people who raised concerns. I hate bullies, said Schmidt, a 43-year-old flooring salesman and project manager who leads a community group opposing the project. Data center developers discovered if we can sneak in here without anyone noticing, we could pretty much take what we want. A rare issue uniting Americans in opposition to data centers, the sprawling computer complexes that are the most visible manifestation of the artificial intelligence boom. In a recent Gallup poll, about 7 of 10 Americans said they would oppose a data center being built near them, and they expressed concerns about the projects operating in secret and gobbling scarce land, water, and electricity. See, I hear things like that, and I'm like, I don't really see what they could possibly be wrong about. Like, I don't want, like, some big project getting especially state money in my state and being able to operate in secret.
1: Yeah.
0: And then, like, taking up huge tracts of land and water and electricity. when, you know, it's hard enough for young people to get a house and they're just, like, given this stuff.
1: And, you know, if they're going to be taking a lot of power resources, what's that going to do to power in your neighborhood? Is it going to bring the price up? Is it going to bring the price down? We don't know.
0: Right. But experts and activists say that the intensity and breadth of the data center-backed glass reveals something bigger. Americans disgust with political and economic systems that feel stacked against them. Data centers, often backed by technology giants and advancing at the speed of AI, may be tangible symbols for a fed-up public to push back against powerful and unaccountable interests. Data centers are a physical embodiment of all the anxiety that people are feeling around AI and the economy, Utah Governor Spencer Cox said in an interview last month. And Cox, who faced blowback over his support for a data center project, said people feel like this is something they can fight. The groundswell against data centers is blurring typical political and social divisions. Senator Bernie Sanders of Vermont wants to ban data centers and Humans First, I guess that's a like organization, led by former Tea Party movement leader Amy Kremer, is organizing national data center protests on Saturday. Hill County, Texas, where Donald Trump won 82% of the vote in 2024, banned data center construction this year. So did residents of Monterey Park, California, a predominantly Asian and Latino working-class city east of Los Angeles. It remains unclear whether this opposition will meaningfully slow the expansion of data centers fueling the AI boom or limit the AI chatbots that half of Americans use. One thing that's kind of crazy about, like, taking up giant tracts of land and having, like, these huge deals with states is just, like, I feel like, is AI really going to do much more than it's gotten to at this point? Like, it feels like for at least a year, I haven't heard of anything like, oh, a new AI advancement. Like, oh, like it didn't used to be able to do this.
1: I haven't heard any advancements either. Maybe minor tweaks to their algorithms or their models or whatever, but nothing really significant to be like, oh my god, I should get this AI model and use it all the time.
0: Right, I haven't been, it's not that I'm saying what already has been created hasn't been useful to me or anything like that, but it's just like, why do they need more and more and more land and power and all this stuff when it's like, it was progressing rapidly, but then it feels like it just kind of stopped.
1: Yeah.
0: Like, when the pictures first came out and Ian and I were, oh my god, so, like, perplexed and interested, like, how is it possible a computer is coming up with an image? It's so crazy. They were so bad at the beginning. Some of them I see them sometimes, like, ones Ian and I made that are so funny because they're, like, ridiculously bad. And now they're really good. That did happen rapidly over a few years, but it's not, like, any new thing. It's not like, oh, and we're starting to think that this AI is actually sentient. Just because some freaking Google employee was tricked by that AI called Lambda before it was, like, you know, an everyday experience to talk to an AI model.
1: Yeah.
0: I haven't seen anything like, oh, wow, this one's sentient or anything like that that's been coming up. It feels, seriously, sometimes I feel like it's like a dot-com bubble type thing. You know what I mean?
1: I would agree with you on that. I think it's a huge bubble right now. I don't know what's going to happen with that bubble. It could expand larger for a while then collapse. But that being said, a lot of people are opposing data centers and a lot of people are opposing AI because they don't want to lose their jobs, which is understandable. But that being said, it's also possible that in 10, 20 years, we look back at this whole moment and say that AI seemed like a threat, but somehow humans have figured out how to work with it just like they do with every other technology.
0: And one thing about it is it makes this like, oh, we got to move. We got to act on this fast. Like, if New Hampshire doesn't have a data center, then we're going to be behind.
1: Yeah.
0: But what about the fact that it's possible that these things become kind of obsolete, like at least several of them or most of them or something like that, if AI doesn't go in the direction that they think, like advancing and advancing.
1: Or technology has major improvements and they don't even have massive data centers to have, you know, racks and racks of servers stored and computer parts and all that sort of stuff.
0: Yeah, yeah. It would be kind of silly for your state to get into some deal with some company, spend a lot of money and waste a bunch of land and tear down a bunch of trees. Especially considering, have you heard that we actually are running out of good mature wood in the United States?
1: I have not heard that, but that wouldn't surprise me.
0: And mature wood is important because it's like a tree that just grew to full size last year is going to be make weaker wood than a tree that lived for several years.
1: Yeah.
0: So that's becoming some kind of a big problem, and there's just like no solution for it, and it's not going to be solved.
1: Nope, and you know, they're going to perhaps import lumber from around the world, and that's going to bring up prices of everything once more.
0: Yep, it's already happening.
1: Oh, yeah.
0: Things are already getting more expensive. People like my age probably just never own homes and own nothing and be happy or whatever.
1: Well, that's what the World Economic Forum supposedly wants, is they want you to own nothing and you'll be happy because that's the way we want the world to be. We want you to be a communist just like us, except they're not communists. They're whatever they call themselves, or I don't know if they call themselves anything specific, but they certainly behave like they own the world and get to decide what you get to put on, what you get to wear, and you've got to obey their rules, walk within their small city, their 15-minute city, get a card or digital ID that says you can only be in this region during this time, and if you do, we're going to charge you carbon credits. That's what it seems like the world is coming to.
0: Yeah, and those people, they seem to think you need to be led, and they're the ones that are just so much smarter than you, they know it's good for you. I don't like it at all.
1: I don't either. It's like having another spiritual leader that I don't want.
0: It says, it remains unclear whether this opposition will meaningfully slow the expansion of data centers fueling the AI boom or limit the AI chatbots that half of Americans use, but many elected officials say they know that the tide has turned against data centers, and they're rushing to show that they're listening to residents' concerns. So you're just trying to be fake. Like.
1: Yeah, politicians love to get out in front of parades,
0: mm-hmm.
1: pretend like they're the ones leading the charge when they're just
0: getting
1: behind
0: everything
1: else. Yep.
0: 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What do you think? 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Or do you think that they're, you know, taking all the land and water? Or what do you think? 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
5: From Feature Story News in New York, I'm Mitch McCann with the Week in Review. U.S. President Donald Trump declared the ceasefire with Iran over this week, but says Washington has agreed to continue negotiations as mediators scramble to prevent further escalation. The Wall Street Journal has reported that Israeli intelligence has uncovered a fresh Iranian plot to assassinate the U.S. president. Jagruti Dave reports from Washington.
6: The U.S. has been saying that Iran has been plotting potentially to kill President Trump in retaliation for the U.S. strikes that killed their military leader Qasem Soleimani in 2020. Now, interestingly, this story also comes at a time where just after the New York Times has been reporting that President Trump didn't leave Turkey, the NATO summit in Turkey, in the new Qatari Air Force One, but he left in the older version of Air Force One because of security precautions.
5: Iran's new supreme leader, Mojtaba Khamenei, did not appear at the burial of his father, former supreme leader Ayatollah Ali Khamenei, on Thursday, as Pakistan and Qatar work urgently to bring Washington and Tehran back to the negotiating table. The contradictory signals from the White House had left mediators uncertain about the American position. Kate Fisher reports from Washington.
7: On the one hand, you had Donald Trump declaring the ceasefire was over, but also saying that he thinks talks could continue, saying that the US should finish the job, but he doesn't want to return to all-out war. And it's hard to know if this is part of his negotiating tactic to kind of put extra pressure on Tehran, or whether it is just genuinely him being frustrated one minute and then changing his mind the next.
5: Ukraine launched its largest drone attack on Moscow in 2 years this week, with more than 430 drones targeting the Russian capital and surrounding regions. Russia's defense ministry says it intercepted more than 450 drones across the country, while all four of Moscow's major airports imposed temporary flight restrictions during the barrage. The attack came as NATO leaders gathered in Ankara for a summit at which major new military assistance for Ukraine was expected to be pledged. Dasha Chinasheva reports from Moscow.
8: The MOD says more than 400 Ukrainian drones were intercepted over different parts of Russia over the course of this past night, most notably in the Rostov region. The air raid sirens were on all night long in the Taganrog Bay. Two tankers have been hit by the Ukrainian drones. They were not carrying any oil, so the authorities say that there was no oil spill in the waters as the tankers were heading to the Rostov-on-Don port. We're also hearing about the major attack against the Saratov region. One person got killed there and two others got injured in the Tatarstan regions.
5: From Feature Story News in New York, I'm Mitch McCann, and that was the Week in Review.
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0: 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That's 603-283-6160. 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
1: And Riley O'Bell.
0: And you can call that number. I just gave out 603-283-6160 to bring up whatever's on your mind. And in the last segment, we were talking about data, AI data centers and like whether or not people like them or want them to move to their states. But in that...
1: I wonder if these are just AI data centers and not cloud, and not also cloud service data centers, because both can be true. Like, we have a lot of our stuff on the cloud in America. We have Google Drive and things like that, Dropbox, things like that.
0: Which, the cloud is just someone else's computer.
1: It essentially is someone else's computer, and we always forget that. We just want to store our pictures on the cloud, so we don't have to store them on our phone or have a backup of them. And we forget that someone else's computer is holding that data, and someone could just slip out that little drive, and away your data goes.
0: Yep. Yeah, you're right. I wonder if some of these are not just AI data centers specifically, but I don't know. It seems like a recent thing where, like, data centers are being built, so maybe they are mostly, like, to make enough room and data for AI specifically, since that's a booming industry.
1: That's entirely possible. It could be. And, you know, AI is going to get more powerful, perhaps, or more models are going to be built. I don't know what's going to happen. I don't know the future of AI. I'm just a talk show host, and I'm trying to figure that out, too. So if you have any ideas, 603-283-6160 is the phone number. I'm just going to come out on a limb here and say that if AI isn't what people, what the big tech guys want it to be, they're just going to have to sell off the property and the data centers for scrap, essentially.
0: Well, in that conversation, we started talking about how things are just really expensive for everyone else. People who are just struggling to get by. Most people are, you know, living paycheck to paycheck and things like that. Buy now, pay later apps have created a situation where Americans have more personal debt than they ever have, I think it was, if not, like, one of the top times they've ever had personal debt.
1: That's crazy.
0: Yeah, really not a good idea to use those buy now, pay later sites like Affirm and Klarna.
1: What if you intend to pay it off and you actually pay it off?
0: Well, like, you would be one of the people that do that, but a lot of people don't.
1: Yeah.
0: And some of them have an interest, so, like, even if you pay it off, you're paying that interest. And some of them don't, and I'm not sure how they can, like, I don't understand how those models work. Like, it's like, they just pay everything for you, and maybe because so many people lose, miss payments that then they get to collect more, maybe that's what it is in the contract. But as long as you're on time, some of them do not involve interest. But, lots of people forget about them, or just, like, get into problems because they think they have more money than they really do. So silly.
1: It is.
0: Doesn't even make any sense, because the thing is, like, with Bitcoin, breaking something up into payments makes more sense if you believe that Bitcoin will continue to go up in price, which right now, maybe that's not a great bet, but something that could go up in price, something that's even remotely possible to go up in price, but so dollar cost averaging, but with the dollar, you already know that the value is going to continue to fall, so paying for it now makes more sense than paying for it later.
1: Yeah, and the more the dollar falls in value, the more the prices are going to increase. And if you're spending $60 on a pound of really, really fancy chocolate, that money is going to be better spent in 10 years buying something else, because that 60 pounds, the 1 pound of chocolate for $60 is going to be, you know, $90 or something like that.
0: So, just in general, the conversation about people not having enough money and things being harder. This from the Wall Street Journal. Moving back home used to be a sign of failure. Now it shows financial savvy. Nearly half of Americans under 30, pinched by the high cost of housing, are living with a parent. It can be an adjustment for both. Especially if they're moving back. Like, if you just never left, well, there wouldn't be an adjustment, but...
1: Yeah.
0: Samantha Stobo was fresh off a breakup and unable to afford her Manhattan two-bedroom alone. It's probably very expensive.
1: Oh, in Manhattan, you better damn well believe it's expensive.
0: Yeah.
1: Manhattan's I would want to live in Manhattan because it's so expensive. So I can understand why she can't afford her apartment on her own.
0: Yeah. So the 29-year-old decided to move in with her mom in Miami until she could get back on her feet. She told herself it would only take a few months. Now 33 years old, Stobo has no plans to move out. I thought it was going to be temporary, Stobo said, but it's been 3 years now and I love it. That's good. Living at home as a 20-something was once viewed as a failure to launch and even a source of embarrassment in a culture that places a premium on independence. That is no longer the case. Living at home is now often viewed as a sign of financial prudence and, for some, a long-term prospect. And even kind of like this me adding this, kind of like, I don't want to say privilege, but kind of to borrow a term that I don't usually use, kind of shows that, like, oh, you have the ability, you know?
1: Yeah.
0: Some people's parents wouldn't allow that, or their parents are dead, and maybe these people are adopted, things like that, you know? Some people don't have that opportunity, so it is kind of seems nice whenever I hear of someone, like, being able to live at home with their parents. So, chronically high living costs are helping reshape the milestones of early adulthood in America. The national median home price hovers above $400,000. Rents are at record highs in cities across the U.S., and many recent college graduates are saddled with tens of thousands of dollars in student debt. Even though some of these young adults pay their folks' rent, it tends to be well below the cost of living on their own. Everything is just out of reach, said the 28-year-old Megan Talley, who lives at home with her mom in the Atlanta suburbs. If a young person wants to live alone, you could do it, but you would be dead broke at the end of the month. Last year, 49% of adults under age 30 said they lived with a parent, up 12 percentage points from 2019, according to the Federal Reserve's latest survey of household economics and decision-making. Really? There's a Federal Reserve's, survey. For some reason, I was thinking, it's a Department of Household Economics and Decision Making. I was like, wait, what?
1: That'd be really weird.
0: Nearly a third of those adults were 25 or older. So that's 49% of adults saying that they live with their parents. Some economists put that figure lower and note that the Fed study doesn't distinguish between children living in their parents' home versus parents living in their children's homes. Hmm. Oh, that's a good point. Still, young people say that living at home in 2026 doesn't carry the stigma it once did because of how unaffordable life has become. About 55% of young adults who moved back home said it was out of financial necessity, according to a spring survey by financial services firm Thrivent. So many parents and adult children are living together now that it is beginning to transform aspects of American society. From when members of the younger generation start a family to the way builders think about designing homes. That makes sense. I think it's less about, like, oh, my parents live with me, and more about, well, there's no, like, if you're a woman, like, it does really feel like you're stepping in the landmine of who to get pregnant and have the child of.
1: Yeah.
0: And in general, like, if you're living with your parents, you probably aren't, like, married, so it's like, and I'm not saying you have to be married to have a kid, I'm just saying that, like, most people want that stability, and it's smart, so I don't know if it's necessarily like, oh, because we live together, that's why I'm not starting a home. It's like both these things are effect, if that makes sense, like both these things are a symptom.
1: I think so, yeah. We're seeing a symptom of failed economic policy, inflation, and this is what happens when government prints trillions of dollars during the pandemic.
0: Yep. And it's funny that that survey did say, like, oh, it went up 12 percentage points since 2019. Yeah, it was before the pandemic, like you said. Yep. Far from hiding it, some now broadcast their lives as stay-at-home daughters or stay-at-home sons on social media. That's pretty funny.
1: That is pretty funny.
0: Stobo says posting about her mother-daughter living situation on TikTok has earned her a friendly comment section filled with others in the same position and makes her some money. No one ever judges me, she said. The conversation tends to be more like, that's awesome, and I bet you're saving money. Casey Wright, 26 years old, moved back home to Oxford, Michigan 3 years ago after being laid off from two consecutive jobs. She redecorated her childhood bedroom to match her adult aesthetic, tearing down her Twilight posters and choir awards, and hanging a floral tapestry and framed landscapes. She and her parents have come to an agreement on living together as adults. She no longer has a curfew, for instance. But before she goes out, Wright's parents require her to tell them where she's going and what time she expects to be back.
1: That makes logical sense, I guess.
0: Wow, the nice wooden doorway in her bedroom, it's showing a picture of it, has all of the markings from when she was getting taller in the different ages.
1: Oh, wow, that's crazy.
0: The Wrights have dinner together every night and go golfing or walking together a few times a month. Casey still hangs out in her parents' room occasionally to talk about movies with her dad or to gossip with her mom. She just doesn't spend time with her parents quite as often as she did when she was a child and is more often in her room playing video games or reading. It's not as much as when I was younger because I feel like there's almost that separation that's needed as an adult, she said. You're not just living in your childhood home as a child. Multi-generational living has long been more of a norm among Hispanic, Asian, and Black households, along with immigrant families. During the pandemic, a broader swath of 20-somethings returned home. I wonder why, like we already mentioned.
1: Yep.
0: It was supposed to be short-term, then came record inflation and double-digit rent increases. By July 2020, 52% of young Americans age 18 to 29 lived with at least one parent, according to a Pew Research Center analysis of census data. It was the first time a majority of young adults in the country had lived with parents since the Great Depression.
1: Wow.
0: 2020. The crap they did to people's economic freedom.
1: I know, the rich just got richer and the poor just got poorer, but, you know, here we are. Talking about how the world's gonna end if we don't change our ways, and it's not gonna happen. We're not gonna change our ways. We're just gonna continue printing trillions of dollars.
0: Yep. The way that the monetary system is set up here, it is set up to continue inflating, and the value of your dollar will continue to go down. That's just how it's set up. It's like there is no stopping it.
1: I know, and the American people want their favorite politicians to come save them. The politicians cannot save you from the inflation unless, you know, the Federal Reserve is abolished. The politicians cannot save you from the inflation of the dollar because they want it to happen. They don't really care. The best thing we can do is, you know, move around people who actually value using alternative currencies like Bitcoin, gold backs, silver, things like that. Use alternatives that hold their value over time and don't hold on to things that don't, like a paper dollar.
0: Yep. Gold-backed dollars would be great.
1: I know, right?
0: So, yeah, we read how during the pandemic, a broader swath of 20-somethings moved home. Is that where I last left off? Sorry. Since the Great Depression. That share has likely dropped since then. July 2020. But for some people, the arrangements have stuck. Living with parents, a dominant living arrangement in America for people this age group, said Lawrence Steinberg, a Temple University psychology professor who recently wrote the book You and Your Adult Child. It's a weird name.
1: Mm-hmm.
0: There's a picture of Casey returning home from to her parents' home in Oxford, Michigan, after being laid off from two consecutive jobs.
1: Wow.
0: And then there's Casey with her mother, Michelle Wright, has done a lot of grocery shopping for the household and helps cook. States such as California and New York have loosened regulations around building accessory dwelling units in recent years. One nicknamed Granny Flats, ADUs, are now used to house budget-squeezed adult children. I don't know what that means. Accessory building dwelling units, ADUs, like additional dwelling unit, maybe?
1: Yeah, that would make sense.
0: Villa Homes, a California home builder, is used to this kind of customer. The firm is seeing more families add attached ADUs for their grown children or other relatives to live in for a few years and save money for a starter home. Harmon Johnson, 33, has loved living with her parents in the Detroit metro area since the start of COVID. She doesn't pay rent, splits grocery bills with her family, and invests those savings in her music career and toward a future home. It beats barely making ends meet in her old Los Angeles apartment. COVID flipped the script, Johnson said. It's a blessing in disguise. Well, you know, the COVID part's not, but maybe just the fact you moved in with your parents, like, could have done that whenever, and it would have probably been, like, you know, good. She isn't ashamed of living at home and doesn't judge other people for it either, but she wouldn't necessarily reveal it to a first date unless asked directly. Bringing home a date also requires a bit of mental calculus. It's like, okay, my dad is going to be in the living room watching TV, Johnson said. Sometimes that kind of strategizing goes both ways. Jessica Susio, a 52-year-old widow in Michigan, has tried to get back into the dating scene in recent years, but with her two sons living at home, both in their mid-20s, bringing back a new boyfriend is uncomfortable for all involved. I mean, just don't do that. I don't like, just go on dates and, I don't know.
1: In the hotel room.
0: Yeah, things like that. Susio is happy to have her sons at home, and they help with household expenses by paying her some rent. When they were younger, I was daydreaming about the days I would be an empty nester, she said. Aw, mean. But I've grown to really appreciate them sticking around. You know, maybe all parents do that, but it sounds kind of mean.
1: Yeah.
0: I couldn't wait for these kids to get out of here. Kevin Grohlig, a 59-year-old real estate agent in the D.C. metro area, started noticing that his clients were delaying downsizing their homes because their adult children were still living there. So he came up with a 4-step plan to get grown children out of the house. The most important, agree on a move-out timeline before the child even steps back in the door. Casey Wright in Michigan doesn't pay rent, but her father, Craig, said she has been a big help around the house. She does much of the grocery shopping, helps with the cooking, and has learned to use the riding lawnmower, manicuring the yard when Craig is busy. About 5 times a day, she says, her mom knocks on her door, often to ask for help with technology. If I had the ability to, I would move out tomorrow, Wright said. Nothing against her parents. I would just love to have the freedom to do what they were doing at my age. And yeah, that's kind of the sad part about this.
1: Yeah, it is.
0: So here's a picture of Casey's father, Craig, said he has friends whose adult children also live at home. She seems like her parents were like had her older, too, because she's like my age, and my parents definitely don't look this old. These people look like my grandparents.
1: Really?
0: Yeah. Huh. My parents had me at 26, which isn't like super young or super old, but it seems like a lot of people have like way older parents. So she says again, if she had the ability, she'd move out tomorrow. Wright's father wishes the same for his daughter. He and his wife expected to have an empty nest by now, but he realizes that the housing market is different today than when he was in his 30s in the 1980s. And, yeah, see, her parents had her in their 40s, because if she is my age, if she's really 30,
1: mm-hmm.
0: My parents were, the oldest they got was 10 years old in the 80s, so they're 20 years older than my parents.
1: Wow. It's crazy.
0: So they had in, like, their late 40s? That's crazy. I mean, like, good for them, just thinking out loud, kind of. So definitely things are much different when they were younger, so it's really nice that they're understanding of that.
1: Yeah, and definitely the dollar has lost a lot of value since then, too, and the thing to remember is that you and I and Bonnie live in a different time where the dollar we have now isn't going to buy what it did in 1986 when I was born or 1996 when you were born. So we have to take that into account, and this is why we're having a lot of problems with people moving back home, people losing their jobs, all sorts of things.
0: Yep, it's the... It's the way that the system is set up. It's not failing in any way. It's not some president's fault. And I'm not saying, oh, don't blame the president. I'm just saying, like, everybody likes to be like, oh, if we just get another president, we can fix this. No, it is the way the system is set up.
1: The system is set up, designed to make the rich richer and the poor poorer.
0: Which is one reason you should be trying to exit and get your money into things like gold and other precious metals and cryptocurrency.
1: Or eggs. I mean, you can buy eggs. They're useful.
0: Ammo, things like that.
1: Yep.
0: So he estimates his salary back in the 1980s when he bought a 3-bedroom home for in the late 1930s, in the 80s, and he bought, a 3-bedroom home for $70,000.
1: Wow, $70,000, a 3-bedroom home?
0: Yes.
1: That's insane.
0: Less than a fifth of today's median home price. He estimated his salary back then was about $35,000 a year. It's crazy.
1: I know.
0: Some of Craig's friends also have adult children living at home. It's kind of normal, he said. It's not good. Not a good sign for the economy. Even though it's like kind of seems nice. Like, it's like, oh, it's nice that those parents are allowing that. It's nice that the family is, like, you know, living, that they're close together and stuff like that. Probably having, like, dinner and getting to see each other more than the average adult gets to see their parents. It's not a good sign for the economy.
1: It's not. And it's really, I don't know what's going to happen from here. If it ends up being like the Weimar Republic or anything else, but the worst that could happen is our dollar becomes hyperinflated and becomes absolutely worthless. The best thing that happens is, you know, the Federal Reserve reverses policy and decides to try deflation, but we all know that's not going to happen.
0: Is that something that is actually, like, on the table? Do they ever discuss that?
1: I don't think so. I mean, maybe they could, but I doubt they're going to do anything like deflate the dollar, because that sounds like a terrible thing to do, even though it bring prices down.
0: Why does it seem like a terrible thing to do?
1: Because if a price of a good goes down, they believe that people will wait and wait and wait until the price gets to the lowest point they can get it and buy it instead of just buying it now.
0: I don't know. It seems like if it's between, like, Weimar Republic and that, like, doesn't, that's like a no-brainer, but...
1: I agree with you. I think it's a no-brainer.
0: It does seem either way like it's going to be painful at some point or another, and you need to be preparing yourself, making sure you, like, gain skills and...
1: Learn how to make bread, things like that.
0: Gold backs are an excellent investment for your money, because those are things that can be traded for... The gold, it is gold, but it can be traded easily for items instead of, you know, not having to, like, cut up tiny pieces of gold.
1: Yeah.
0: Just gold in general, silver dimes or whatever they're called.
1: Silver bets are great.
0: Yep.
1: LocalSilverMint.com is not a sponsor, but they do great silver bits.
0: Yeah. And, like, another thing that is, like, kind of seemed like it was reading, like, a wholesome article, even though I'm, like, realized kind of at the end, like, yeah, I probably should point out that this is a bad sign, but one thing about it is you don't want to be around people that are like-minded, and that's why I live in New Hampshire. You can go to the Free State Project. You can Google that to learn more about why people are conglomerating together in the Free State Project who care about freedom and have a similar way of thinking as us, and that's why I'm here, to be a part of the Free State Project. The movement in general, not necessarily the ink. And I think that that's an important thing to be preparing for, because this thing is inevitable. Like you said, they're probably not going to just like, oh, let's completely change our monetary theory.
1: Yep.
0: The Federal Reserve.
1: Modern monetary theory is all about inflating the currency until it's worthless. But they don't think it's going to be worthless. They just think it's going to spread money everywhere.
0: Yeah, forever and ever and ever.
1: Yep.
0: Chasing some kind of dragon.
1: I know.
0: So it just seems like things are not looking up for young people, but the best thing you can do is try to prepare yourself and get yourself in a position where things won't be as bad. Sounds so negative, but when you're with a bunch of other people who are all doing the same thing, you have a whole community of people that are doing the same thing, it'll be less bad for us than it is for the people who aren't prepared at all.
1: Yeah.
0: And that's why I brought up the Free State Project. That's kind of my plan. Be around people who are doing things like learning skills and, like, farming and things like that. And also, who understand not to put all your eggs in one basket, as in the United States dollar. More Free Talk Live tomorrow, and more Free Talk Live at freetalklive.com. 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Peace.

0: Join liberty-minded voluntarists, anarchists, and libertarians from June 13th through the 16th for the 8th annual ForkFest at Rogers Campground in the beautiful White Mountains of New Hampshire. ForkFest is a fork of the Porcupine Freedom Festival, which has sold out in recent years. ForkFest happens the weekend before the Porcupine Freedom Festival. ForkFest is decentralized, which means that there is no ticket cost and no one is in charge. 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

0: negotiating table. The contradictory signals from the White House had left mediators uncertain about the American position. Kate Fisher reports from Washington.
1: On the one hand, you had Donald Trump declaring the ceasefire was over, but also saying that he thinks talks could continue, saying that the US should finish the job, but he doesn't want to return to all-out war. And it's hard to know if this is part of his negotiating tactic to kind of put extra pressure on Tehran, or whether it is just genuinely him being frustrated one minute and then changing his mind the next.
0: Ukraine launched its largest drone attack on Moscow in 2 years this week, with more than 430 drones targeting the Russian capital and surrounding regions. Russia's defense ministry says it intercepted more than 450 drones across the country, while all four of Moscow's major airports imposed temporary flight restrictions during the barrage. The attack came as NATO leaders gathered in Ankara for a summit at which major new military assistance for Ukraine was expected to be pledged. Dasha Chinasheva reports from Moscow.
2: The MOD says more than 400 Ukrainian drones were intercepted over different parts of Russia over the course of this past night, most notably in the Rostov region. The air raid sirens were on all night long in the Taganrog Bay. Two tankers have been hit by the Ukrainian drones. They were not carrying any oil, so the authorities say that there was no oil spill in the waters as the tankers were heading to the Rostov-on-Don port. We also hearing about the major attack against the Saratov region. One person got killed there and two others got injured in the Tatarstan regions.
0: Indian Prime Minister Narendra Modi and Australian Prime Minister Anthony Albanese have signed a landmark uranium supply agreement in Melbourne, enabling Australian exports to fuel India's civilian nuclear program. The deal, struck at the third India-Australia annual summit on Thursday, is designed to support New Delhi's ambitious clean energy targets as the country seeks to decarbonise its power sector and heavy industry. The two leaders also signed a joint declaration on defence and security cooperation and announced a new critical minerals corridor. Ishangar reports from New Delhi.
3: The headline has certainly been the uranium supply deal. This is something that's been in the works for more than 10 years now. And this is crucial for India because just last year in 2025, the Indian government set itself a very ambitious target of producing 100 gigawatts of clean energy using nuclear fuel. And this comes at a time when India has been pivoting hard towards sources of energy which are non-polluting.
0: And finally, in the UK, the governing Labour Party and opposition Conservatives and Liberal Democrats say they will not stand in a by-election being triggered by Nigel Farage. The Reform UK leader is resigning as an MP to stand in a by-election in Clacton. He says it's a fight against the establishment and denies any wrongdoing as allegations swirl about his financial arrangements and donors. Foreign Secretary Yvette Cooper said Nigel Farage is having a political tantrum.
4: It's like Nigel Farage has just decided, well, the normal rules in politics that say, do you know what, if you get millions of pounds in donations, you need to declare it because, frankly, everybody needs to know there's not something dodgy going on. They need to know whether or not, you know, who it's come from, whether there's any conditions, what is going on, because that is just about the normal rules of politics and it's what the public have a right to know.
0: From Feature Story News in New York, I'm Mitch McCann, and that was The Week in Review.
5: Terror and confusion fell upon the nation this week after nearly 314 million Americans reported inexplicably losing consciousness for 8 hours straight last night, with countless victims helplessly recovering from the fugue-like state with no memory whatsoever of the lost time. Researchers at Princeton University, who have been studying the alarming phenomenon since its inception, told reporters that though they were unable to ascertain the source of the sweeping condition, it appeared to be somehow linked to the setting of the sun.
6: Right now, we suspect that there may be some connection between these sudden blackouts and the visions that some Americans have reported experiencing while they were unconscious. But most of these hallucinations are too abstract for us to draw any definite conclusions from.
7: At this time, we urge people to never turn off their lights and under no circumstances close their eyes
8: for any extended period of... Oh, God. Oh, it's happening again.
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0: This is Free Talk Live. It's talk radio you control. You can get in on the conversation. The phone number here is 603-283-6160. Lori was supposed to be here tonight, but I'm filling in for her. And I am Stu. Also joining me in studio tonight is...
1: Mr. Penguin.
0: Let's see. I was here last night. We talked about a bunch of interesting things. You brought one that is causing a bunch of frustration, I imagine.
1: Oh, yeah. For a lot of people, three to five hour long lines in European airports because of a new biometric system that they're implementing. And it's a disturbing system. We'll get into that a bit later, I imagine. Or did you want to start off with that story?
0: For airline flights?
1: So once you land in Europe, at a European airport, there's a 3 to 5 hour long wait. And it has to do with a new system that's being implemented.
0: Let's see. Lori wrote a thing about homeschooling in New Hampshire.
1: Oh.
0: And I think I might be able to read that. I haven't proofread it, so I hope it goes well. She's generally very good at writing. Here we go. For a long time, if you were a parent who wanted the government completely out of your kid's education, New England wasn't exactly your first choice. If you wanted absolute hands-off freedom, you moved to Alaska, Oklahoma, or Texas. Those were the legendary no-notice states where parental rights weren't just a talking point. They were the law. But a quiet, massive shift just completely rewired the educational map of America. With the passage of House Bill 1268, the Home Education Freedom Act, New Hampshire didn't just trim away a little bit of red tape, it completely blew up 30 years of state bureaucracy. Governor Kelly Ayotte signed the bill, and just like that, the Granite State vaulted past nearly every other state in the country to claim its spot.
1: Nice.
0: At the peak of educational liberty. If you were a fan of personal freedom, individual liberty, and letting parents actually parent, what just happened in Concord is the biggest win of the decade. Here is exactly what changed, why it matters, and how New Hampshire just created the gold standard for independent education. The old baggage versus institutional failure. To appreciate how massive this win is, you have to look at what New Hampshire parents were made to comply with under the old law. RSA 193-A. It wasn't the nightmare scenario of a state like New York, but it still forced families to constantly check in with the government. Before this bill passed, parents had to officially file a notice of intent just to pull their kid out of public school or start homeschooling. They were legally mandated to keep a massive portfolio of their child's work saved for years just in case an official demanded to see it. And every single year, parents had to submit their kids to academic evaluations, either through standardized state testing or paying a certified teacher to review their work, just to prove to the bureaucracy that they were doing a good job, which, let's be honest, is completely ridiculous when you look at the actual state of the public school system and the kind of quality they are churning out. When you step back and look at the big picture, this is a profound, almost comical irony in the government trying to dictate how families run their homeschooling environments. For decades, the public school monopoly has operated on the assumption that children belong to the state first, demanding that independent parents jump through administrative hoops to prove their competence. Yet while bureaucrats spend their time trying to police living rooms, the public school system itself is failing miserably as a state institution. Nationwide data paints a devastating picture of institutional decline, with proficiency scores plummeting and major districts failing to get even a third of their students reading at grade level. The state forces children into rigid, one-size-fits-all classrooms that stifle critical thinking, yet turns around and demands accountability from parents who are actually getting results. The proof is in the metrics. While the public system decays, independent research consistently highlights the staggering success of alternative methods. According to data tracked by the National Home Education Research Institute, NHERI, Homeschooled students regularly score 15 to 30 percentile points higher on standardized academic achievement tests than their public school peers. When it comes to college preparation, homeschooled students pull off an average SAT score of 1,190 compared to the dismal public school average of 1,060.
1: Wow, 1,190 isn't even that high.
0: Yeah, well, I don't know anything about SAT scores. I don't know what's high or low. So
1: I think 1,400 is what it goes up to, and then like
2: it goes up to 16.
1: Oh, hey, Mark, you're there. Oh, it goes up to 16.
2: Apologies for being a little late.
1: Not 14?
2: It goes up to 1,600. Oh, wow. My son just took them, so...
1: Yeah, okay, so...
2: Understand.
1: Yeah, so 1,190 isn't even that high.
0: What is passing? What is barely
1: passing? No, I don't think there's a passing or failure. It's not like that.
2: Well, I wouldn't say 1,190 is a bad SAT score.
1: No. It's not bad. It's just... It's not like... You know, it's not a super high bar.
2: Hmm. Oh, I wouldn't call it super high either, you know.
1: Yeah.
2: But... The funny thing about it is that SAT scores, oh, you know what? I can tell you some things. To get the Bright Futures Scholarship Award in, Florida, you must get a 1300. To get the Merit Scholarship, which is 70, Bright Futures is 100% and Merit Scholarship is 75%, you must get a 1210. So, an 1190 is almost scholarship worthy in Florida, which is a state that has a pretty big budget sort of surplus. They're not doing badly.
0: Okay, so 1190 signals that that's pretty decent, probably a competent student.
1: Yeah, decent, but it's not like definitely not like how do I want to phrase it? It's not you know it's not like smart kids, you know.
0: Yeah.
1: Yeah.
0: Well, granted, most public school kids, most homeschool kids, parents were public schooled. So,
1: Yeah, right.
0: I'm sure, you know, we're all doing the best we can with that.
1: Yeah. No. I mean, I want to say that, like, anything above 1,000 is like, at least like a, probably equivalent to like a B or C student, like during, with like your average track, if my recollection is correct.
0: Okay.
1: Like in terms of like
0: public school average to be lower than 1060 then, but I don't know. I don't know what the difference is between 1060 and 1190.
1: Yeah. I want to say like somewhere between like 1,000 and like 1,100 is probably like, you're probably like a B or C student.
0: Can you score like a 10 on this thing? Does it go that low or is the bottom at
1: No. You can score much lower. It's like if you only answer one question.
2: I don't know what the bottom is on an SAT, but it's like 600.
1: Yeah.
0: Okay.
2: 1,000 is unimpressive.
0: All right.
2: Highly unimpressive.
1: Yeah. I mean, 1,000 is not impressive, but it's not, it's still like, yeah, you're still talking.
2: You're talking about like a B or C student.
1: You're not going to go to you're going to go to probably like a just like a middle of the road school. You're not going to go to like Harvard.
2: Why would you go
1: like
2: anywhere
1: that.
2: if you have a 1,000 on your SAT, your first go?
1: Yeah.
2: My advice to you would be don't go to college.
0: Yeah, go to a trade school.
2: Yeah, there's lots and lots of great paying jobs out there.
0: Almost nobody should be going to college.
2: You don't need to get 4 years of college and then be a bartender in debt for the rest of your life.
1: I think it depends on what you're going for.
0: Some people should go to college.
1: Yeah, like I don't think
0: most
1: I don't necessarily.
0: Should,
1: like,
0: yeah.
1: So I think if you're getting like in the above 1,000 range, you're probably still like 1,000 to 11 something. You're probably still fine for getting like a college level education for. You know, something that is, going to give you skills. Like, for example, if you go into a computer science or something like that, or one of the STEM fields, you probably would still be fine. It's something you can cut it anyway.
0: My big problem with going to college is that you really need some critical thinking skills because you're entering a world of gatekeepers that might fill you full of some nonsense, and you're going to go through life thinking that that's, you know, the hard and fast truth.
1: Yeah, you're definitely there's definitely some risk there. The problem is that a lot of this stuff is like you go into one of these programs and they're going to weed kids out. So if you're sort of towards the bottom, you're going to have to work really hard.
0: Yeah.
1: But if you do, you can get through
2: it. Okay, so the advice I like to give on college on air is as though my listeners are a group of people who are different than the regular world. Understand how college works. The only way that we get the doctors, the engineers, the computer scientists, and the people who need a degree, you know, the real people who need a degree. The only way we get those people is by feeding a whole bunch of people who otherwise we do not need a degree into the system. So they need to get $50,000 out of each student in order to have this, you know, to be able to charge $50,000 to the engineer who costs them $750,000 to produce, right? So we need a bunch of chaff. Now, my advice to my listeners is don't be that. Yeah. Do not be the orange that they squeeze. You know, be the select fruit that that you could be.
0: That's
2: first
0: advice.
2: Piece of advice. Don't go to college if you're paying for it.
1: Yeah. Okay.
2: If your parents want to pay for it, then, you know, presumably they have a whole bunch of money, whatever. If your parents are paying for it, now we're talking. If the state is paying for it or some, you know, or their organization's paying for it, then, you know, that's another thing. But fundamentally, you know, you should, it's very unlikely that you should go to college if you have to pay for it, because that means you're bad at school.
1: Yeah, I definitely
2: suck at this already.
1: I don't necessarily have this perspective. That I totally agree with it, with some angle of what you're saying, Mark. Now I'm curious. Do you have any degrees, Mark, or did you have any college, you know, at all? Or I'm just curious between you, me,
2: no,
1: and
2: I'm basically a failure at that. College runs on a different set of incentives than everything else in the world. In the world, you can pay somebody and tell them what to do, or they can pay you and tell you what to do. In college, you pay them and they tell you what to do. Mm-hmm. And that's a system that just never worked for me. And I was bad at it.
1: Yeah.
2: The only thing I got out of college was a 12-step program.
1: So, you did go to college then? You just didn't go?
2: I have been to some college.
1: Some college. Okay.
2: I just didn't manage to finish it up.
1: Yeah.
2: The other things that I would say is that if you go to college, you should only go for a very select few of degrees. They offer a lot of degrees. They'll offer a degree in anything that you'll pay them to give a degree. If you want to pay them to, you know, to flag identification degree, they will give you a flag identification degree. What will you use it for? They don't care.
0: Yeah.
2: You know, you should go to college because you need the degree. So college professors need degrees, as much as I think we have plenty of college professors. Lawyers need degrees. I think we have plenty of lawyers. Engineers need degrees. We never have enough of those. Doctors need degrees. Mm-hmm. That's a controlled system.
0: More than 10 years in manufacturing, I can tell you not all engineers are worth the degree that they paid for. In fact,
1: they were oftentimes
0: the most useless employee in the entire shop. Yeah.
1: I did go to college and I got a degree, and this is what I'd say about – I went for computer science, and this is what I'd say about the kids I graduated with. Were they competent? No. Were they the brightest, you know, of the bright? Yes. But this is a program where the computer science program was supposedly one of the better ones. And I went in with, I think, 200 students, something like that. And I graduated with about 20. So, there's maybe one student out of besides myself, out of the entire 20 that I graduated with, that I'd be like, I'd hire you.
0: Yeah.
1: It's literally a piece of paper. It's sort of that just bare minimum of, you know, saying, hey, you've got brains, but you may or may not have any information up there to you know, skills or anything of that nature.
0: Yeah.
2: And unless a lot of jobs demand a degree, but they, you know, they don't really need the degree. They just want you to have any degree.
1: Yeah.
0: Right.
2: And those are the ones that just want somebody who can put up with a bunch of BS for 4 years.
1: Yeah. That's just it. Like computer science, If you've been programming for years, there's no way a computer science degree makes any sense. I went in with a lot of skills already in the field that I got a degree in, and I was just baffled by how terrible, not all, but a lot of the teaching was. It was just like really? Like, you're talking about one thing? You're talking about, I mean, professors would talk about stuff they had no idea what they were talking about. And it was just like, how are you sitting here and talking about PVR? This might be nitpicking a bit, but I had one professor who talked about PVRs for an hour and a half,
2: and
1: I think, something like that. But PVR stands for personal video recorder, at least as best as I could tell. But I finally figured out he was talking about VPNs. But the problem is, a VPN stands for virtual private network. The problem is, he didn't understand what a VPN was, so he was describing a VPN wrong. So he spent 45 minutes before I'm like, I'm pretty sure he's talking about VPNs, but he's using the wrong terminology. He's describing what it is incorrectly. Okay. I finally raised my hand and I asked him, are you talking about VPNs? And he was like, oh, yeah, that's what I'm talking about. And I'm like, oh, my God. Like, I mean, this wasn't, then you have to understand, like, VPNs is like IT more, not really like, this wasn't like writing a VPN. Like, it wasn't really computer science. It was more like more IT stuff. And it was just like, it wasn't, it was stuff that was just so basic. It's like, I'd been setting up VPNs for probably a decade at that point. And it was just like, if I don't understand what it is you're trying to get at for 45 minutes of you talking about this thing, how on earth is anybody else supposed to, you know, understand what it is you're talking about?
0: Yeah.
1: So, yeah. It was just, it was terrible.
2: Yeah. They say that those that, can do and those that can't teach. And again, I think we have plenty, probably too many, college professors out there. So anybody who wants to go and be a college professor, they're competing. When you have two people competing for the same seat, you're in trouble.
1: Yeah. And I do want to point out that one more thing too, Mark, is he was talking about it so broadly from a concept standpoint. That was the other part of the problem. It was understanding what he was talking about, because he wasn't talking about the details. It wasn't like a technical, you know, walkthrough. It was like a very broad overview.
0: Anyway. Well, as far as college entry goes anyways, John Taylor Gatto says that if you're applying to one of the Ivy League schools, your scores are way less impactful than your personal bio, your interests, your personal interests and your hobbies and things like that. They're more interested in finding unique individuals than they are, you know, guys that can regurgitate the information they read in a textbook.
2: Mm. Well, I think that you have to have a minimum that, unfortunately, here's my advice when it comes to Ivy Leagues, and I've looked into it a little bit. Should you get an Ivy League degree? That depends on what you want to do. And that's kind of the end of it. I don't think Ivy League is the end-all be-all, but it does provide some more options in our current world, and I cannot predict how the world's going to be in the future. So does it have value? It has value. But you 100% will get communist indoctrination shoved down your child's throat.
0: Yes,
2: and the SATs are based on your child's ethnicity. If you are Asian, your child needs a 1600 to be even considered. If you are black, you're going to need a lower score, because these universities are looking for black people. You know, they've got these numbers. Now, recently there's been some shakeups, some lawsuits that say they can't do this. I'm against that. I think they should be able to set up their student body the way they want to do that. And that's their business.
0: Yeah. Yeah.
2: However, we're talking about reality here. And reality is that currently, you know, they're not supposed to be able to discriminate based on race, but they will.
1: I'm kind of two-sided on this one. I think I don't want the government funding these schools in the first place, but assuming that they're going to fund it, they sort of have to be blind in that respect, I think, because, you know, it doesn't make sense otherwise. But when you're talking about these Ivy League schools that are private institutions, yeah, they should be able to do what they want as long as they're not receiving government funds.
2: Yeah. They don't need government funds. And I know the fact that they are receiving government funds is the crime.
1: Yeah.
2: Mm-hmm. But they're private businesses. They could make it on their own.
1: Yep.
2: They do not need it. And
0: that is another way to get in, is by having your dad make a huge private donation to the college. And then you'll probably get in.
2: Yep. Buy your way in.
0: Can I continue with Laura's
2: article?
0: They'll
2: let article? You know that.
0: Broader cognitive development indicators show that the personalized nature of home education fosters independent, advanced critical thinking and analytical capabilities that a failing state school simply cannot replicate. Dismantling the machinery of control, HB 1268, takes that entire hypocritical evaluation system and throws it in the trash. Under the new zero regulation framework, the machinery of state control has been dismantled through three major pillars. No notification required. You don't have to ask for permission. You don't have to fill out a state form, and you don't have to register your child with the local school district. If you decide to homeschool, you just do it. No mandatory evaluations or testing. The state can no longer force your child to sit through standardized tests or demand annual proof of progress. No portfolio reviews. The legal requirement to curate, save, and potentially surrender your child's coursework for state scrutiny is completely dead. One of the best aspects of this new law is what it means for how you teach. Under the old rules, there was always a lingering cloud of state interpretation regarding what counted as a proper education. Now, the state has absolutely zero say over what educational materials, books, or curriculum you use. If you want to use a classic textbook, an online program, a faith-based curriculum, or build a totally custom hands-on learning experience from scratch, the state cannot police or dictate your choices. While the statutes still list core subjects like math, science, and history, the state has completely dismantled the machinery used to enforce them. There is no paperwork to turn in, which means there is no mechanism for a hostile school board to audit your books or tell you that your chosen materials aren't good enough. You have total autonomy. The EFA firewall. Go ahead.
1: Yeah, you know, but what if I kind of want to be a, you know, the opposition here of all of this in that, but what if we have kids who end up not being able to read?
0: No, that's what we have.
2: You mean like 50% of them in California?
0: Yes. If you want your
1: but
0: kids.
1: This is what they're going to say. They're going to say, but don't you want kids to be able to read?
2: That's what we've got. That's the fundamental thing
1: they can't
2: that we've
1: read.
2: Got.
1: I know.
2: Government school,
0: 65%
2: national control of government school has resulted in again and again and again and again in state after state after state that they can't produce. It's the government that makes it so they can't produce it. They are the worst group of people to put in charge of some kind of certification or licensure because they have failed over and over again. You wouldn't want your building inspector to be completely illiterate in electronics and electrical wiring. You wouldn't want him to be the one, if his school turned out the worst electricians, you wouldn't want him to be the one to judge who is qualified to be an electrician or not. And that's what we have currently in government education. The first thing we ought to do is get the government completely out of education, and then you will get a supply-demand market force that will produce better education for everybody.
1: I don't think that's anywhere near far enough, but yeah, I mean, I agree with that.
0: Yeah.
2: We can chop our politicians' heads. I'm always up for that.
0: I like to say the purpose of the system is also what it does, so, you know, a lot of this is by intentional design.
1: Yeah.
0: Give us a call. The phone number here is 603-283-6160. Let us know what you think about the government education indoctrination centers. 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
4: From Feature Story News in New York, I'm Mitch McCann with the Week in Review. U.S. President Donald Trump declared the ceasefire with Iran over this week, but says Washington has agreed to continue negotiations as mediators scramble to prevent further escalation. The Wall Street Journal has reported that Israeli intelligence has uncovered a fresh Iranian plot to assassinate the U.S. president. Jagruti Dave reports from Washington.
5: The U.S. has been saying that Iran has been plotting potentially to kill President Trump in retaliation for the U.S. strikes that killed their military leader Qasem Soleimani in 2020. Now, interestingly, this story also comes at a time where just after the New York Times has been reporting that President Trump didn't leave Turkey, the NATO summit in Turkey, in the new Qatari Air Force One, but he left in the older version of Air Force One because of security precautions.
4: Iran's new supreme leader, Mojtaba Khamenei, did not appear at the burial of his father, former supreme leader Ayatollah Ali Khamenei, on Thursday, as Pakistan and Qatar work urgently to bring Washington and Tehran back to the negotiating table. The contradictory signals from the White House had left mediators uncertain about the American position. Kate Fisher reports from Washington.
6: On the one hand, you had Donald Trump declaring the ceasefire was over, but also saying that he thinks talks could continue, saying that the US should finish the job, but he doesn't want to return to all-out war. And it's hard to know if this is part of his negotiating tactic to kind of put extra pressure on Tehran, or whether it is just genuinely him being frustrated one minute and then changing his mind the next.
4: Ukraine launched its largest drone attack on Moscow in 2 years this week, with more than 430 drones targeting the Russian capital and surrounding regions. Russia's defense ministry says it intercepted more than 450 drones across the country, while all four of Moscow's major airports imposed temporary flight restrictions during the barrage. The attack came as NATO leaders gathered in Ankara for a summit at which major new military assistance for Ukraine was expected to be pledged. Dasha Chinashova reports from Moscow.
7: The MOD says more than 400 Ukrainian drones were intercepted over different parts of Russia over the course of this past night, most notably in the Rostov region. The air raid sirens were on all night long in the Taganrog Bay. Two tankers have been hit by the Ukrainian drones. They were not carrying any oil, so the authorities say that there was no oil spill in the water as the tankers were heading to the Rostov-on-Don. We're also hearing about the major attack against the Saratov region. One person got killed there and two others got injured in the Tatarstan regions.
4: From Feature Story News in New York, I'm Mitch McCann, and that was the Week in Review.
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0: here is 603-283-6160. I'd like to thank Rick for being an amplifier with us here at Free Talk Live. 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In the studio tonight, it's Stu.
1: And Mr. Penguin.
2: And Mark Edge.
0: Yes, Mark has joined us remotely.
1: I'm not in the studio.
2: That's right, I'm not in the studio.
0: So I was reading an article that Lori wrote. About.
1: Oh, Lori wrote this.
0: Yeah, she wrote this up. She couldn't find a good article about it, so she wrote her own.
1: Oh, that's good.
0: Uh-huh. This is about HB 1268, which is a big win for homeschooling freedom in New Hampshire.
2: It really is. And now that, I mean, New Hampshire was always already pretty free when it came to homeschooling, but now you don't have to report to the government what's happening. And I know, and I agree with you, Chris, the first thing that anybody's going to say, specifically anybody who votes Democrat, is like, are you kidding? Now the Christian kooks are going to have seven kids and they're not going to send them to our indoctrination center and they're going to all be stupid, and they're going to think the world's 5,000 years old, and they're not going to know how to their multiplication tables, and blah blah blah.
1: The funny thing about this is, Mark, is that it's New Hampshire is the, I believe, least religious state in the nation.
2: Hmm. Yep.
1: Yeah.
2: But I mean, the fact is libertarianism is a religion too. Fundamentally, we have our own jargon, we have our own belief system, we have our own moral code, we have all the trappings of a religion. It's just that they have a religion too. The Democrats have a religion too, and their religion at the center of it is the state. The fundamental belief that a group of liars and thieves can somehow hold together society, and without them, we descend into chaos.
1: Mark, you know, now, I think there's a little bit of a difference between libertarians and, you know, basically every other political group, is we don't want the state. We want to tear the state down effectively.
2: Right.
1: You know, and give it libertarians to the individual. That's
2: my point, Chris, yeah. Is the libertarians aren't a political group. They're a moral group. They're a group that follows a moral code.
1: I got you.
2: And we're closer to a religion than we are to a political group.
1: Yeah.
2: However,
1: yeah, I kinda
2: politics
1: see that.
2: Is a religion too.
1: Yeah.
2: They're just, you know, you just have basically the Sunnis and the Shias worshiping their version of Allah out there. And then we're all like, yeah, this is not the way to worship God.
1: I think you're right. I think in the sense that I think often people have multiple religions or two religions. One may be their, you know, like their Christianity, and the other might be the state, right? People worship the state. And I think libertarians tend to worship independence as opposed to the state. And may or may not, you know, worship, I guess, another God.
2: At my Christian school,
1: yep.
2: In the morning, every single morning, we would have the Pledge of Allegiance and a prayer. Now, normally prayers, there's some rote prayers like, the Lord's Prayer and, I suppose a Hail Mary and, a variety of things. This was in a Catholic school, so I wouldn't be able to tell you what a Hail Mary. I can do the Lord's Prayer. I don't know what a Hail Mary is.
1: Okay. Yeah, me either. I didn't know it was a prayer. I thought it was something you said like as like a curse word or something.
2: The Pledge of Allegiance is effectively, in my opinion, as a minister right now, the Pledge of Allegiance is a prayer to a graven image.
0: Absolutely.
2: It is.
1: Oh, yeah.
2: You know,
1: I
2: don't know how to describe it otherwise.
0: Oh, yeah. And it's a culty religion, too. Like, if you don't want to participate in it, the others are going to gang up on you and make you feel real awkward.
1: Oh, yeah.
2: Right. And it's the display is completely different. So in a prayer, if I don't want to participate, I can bow my head and cross my fingers, and I can just sit there and meditate, or, you know, be silent, or do whatever. I've got to be at school no matter what I want to do, right? I can't get up and tap dance, but I can, you know, I can fake it if I want to.
1: Mm.
2: The Pledge of Allegiance, on the other hand, they would not only look at all of you while you did it, we would all look at each other while we did it. So it's real 1984 stuff. Mm. And if the teacher didn't like the way you did the pledge, she'd call you up to the front and have you do it the next day.
0: Yeah, I had some teachers that did that too.
1: I can definitely say that I had that happen to me, at least with one teacher. Yeah.
2: That's what it's like.
1: Yep. Although, she couldn't force me. Okay, so I take that back a little bit. So she couldn't force me to say the pledge, and she sort of recognized that, but there were already some Supreme Court rulings on the issue at that point. So, but yep. Yeah, but nonetheless, she was not happy.
2: Hmm. Yeah, they don't like it.
1: Yeah.
3: All right, back to the article here. The EFA firewall, freedom versus funding. Now, this is where the bill gets incredibly smart, and it solves a massive problem that has been tripping up freedom-loving families across the country. In recent years, New Hampshire has become famous for its education freedom accounts, EFAs. These are state-funded vouchers that give families thousands of dollars per student to help pay for alternative schooling, private tutors, or curriculum. On paper, it sounds great, but as any liberty advocate knows, government money always comes with strings attached. In a lot of states, when the government hands out voucher money, they end up sticking new regulations on everybody, even the independent homeschoolers yep. who didn't want the money in the first place. HB 1268 solves this by building an ironclad permanent legal firewall between two totally different paths. The state-funded path, EFA, if a family chooses to accept state voucher money through an education freedom account, they are making a deal with the state. Because they are taking taxpayer dollars, they still have to abide by the rules. They have to submit to accountability metrics and show student progress updates. The independent path, if a family says, keep your money, we just want our freedom, they choose pure independent homeschooling. By rejecting state funds,
1: oh, nice.
3: They are completely insulated from state oversight. $0 from the state equals zero right for the state to interfere in your life. This firewall is a stroke of legislative genius. It ensures that the regulations attached to government vouchers can never bleed over and choke out the families who just want to be left completely alone. At its core, HB 1268 is a profound philosophical victory. It completely flips the script on how the government views families. New Hampshire just looked at the assumption that children belong to the state first and flatly rejected it. The Home Education Freedom Act establishes that parental rights are fundamental, not a privilege granted by a bureaucrat in Concord. It also eliminates a major avenue for government overreach. In the past, missing a piece of homeschool paperwork or turning in a portfolio late could be weaponized by hostile school districts, sometimes even triggering messy child welfare or truancy investigations. By erasing those administrative traps from the law, New Hampshire has protected the privacy of the home. While other states are busy trying to add tracking databases, mandatory health checks, and stricter regulations on alternative education, New Hampshire went the other way. It leaned directly into its historic motto, live free or die.
1: Yeah, if I'm not mistaken, I think we disbanded some of the stuff that the state implemented in the recent past, too. Like after COVID, for example. I could be mistaken about that, but I think there was something that occurred. I know there was other stuff that occurred really into COVID. Like they refunded the checks for the handful of businesses that were fined for remaining open during like a 2-week period or something. But that was the only state that did that.
3: Interesting.
2: Well, New Hampshire's absolutely unique. I was just having a conversation in a private signal group, and you know, people are constantly looking for the freest place to live. And I think that's an interesting question. And I don't think that any place in the United States is necessarily the freest place to live.
1: But I don't think there's any place that is free, but yeah.
2: Well, yeah, I mean, I'll explain that in a second. But I think the unique selling proposition for New Hampshire is that it is the libertarian homeland. There's no place in the world where you can, as a libertarian, basically speak your mind and not be some kind of fringe kook, except New Hampshire. In New Hampshire, you know, you're in the same room with a bunch of people who are like, yep, I agree completely. And that is really special to be able to have people who sort of believe like you do. Now, is New Hampshire going to get more free over time? Absolutely. We're popping the rivets. This law here on education. I think education is one of the two primary things that need to be addressed in New Hampshire. We need to address education, make it as free as possible. And second, and free, I mean free as in liberty, not free
1: right.
2: as in beer.
1: Yeah, that's because
2: anything worth having is worth paying for.
1: Yes, yeah. That very much reminds me. That's a very techie way to phrase it. It's a reference to free and open source software. Yeah. So.
2: Yep. Yeah. If I mean, I think the next steps, honestly, are, you know, gutting the public school system. I think New Hampshire's small enough and we're rural enough that we can get away with just getting rid of government school. Also,
1: yep.
2: our constitution is unique in the nation. All 49, the authoritarian 49, every single one of them has public school in its constitution. New Hampshire does not. It says we cherish our schools, but it doesn't say that they're government owned or anything like that. And that makes us special. And I think that fundamentally that could be the thing that manages to save us, and we're able to get
1: Mark,
2: rid of it entirely.
1: I would agree with you with one little point that I think is worth mentioning.
2: Yeah.
1: The New Hampshire Supreme Court disagrees with you on that.
2: Oh, yeah.
1: You're 100% right, because it doesn't say anything about, like, right to schooling, but they've just sort of, out of thin air, they've created this right as a consequence of that statement that we cherish schooling, but it doesn't say that anywhere.
2: Well, I know that not everybody is as much of a government guy as I am, but I have a rebuttal to that, and this is the rebuttal. We have libertarians in the New Hampshire State House. We have somewhere in the neighborhood of 160 people who have gotten a B+ or better, 85% or better, on the New Hampshire Liberty Alliance's voting report card. And you can say what you want about that. You know, politics is this or that or the other thing. But it shows that we have a very strong libertarian veto. You cannot get your law passed without getting the Democrats, the conservatives. You have to get two of the three. You have to get the Democrats, the conservatives, the libertarians to agree with you. And there's no other state like that. Second, we have a very libertarian House leadership. The guy who's running for the Speaker of the House in New Hampshire, that guy seems to be very liberty-oriented. He's got a very practical system for getting there, whatever. I'll take his word for it. We have several senators out of the 24 or 25, I can't remember what the number is, and they're highly libertarian. These people are able to put pressure on the governor.
1: Yeah.
2: Now,
1: definitely.
2: If we can get three of the five of the appointed Supreme Court by the governor to be sort of our peeps, then we're in there. Now, I'm not saying that this is going to happen this next term.
1: Yeah.
2: I'm not. What I'm saying is the people who, the 10,000 movers for the Free State Project and the Great New Hampshire Freedom Migration, I'm just coming up wide numbers here. I haven't got a census, but, you know, if 10,000 people have moved, many of them are participating in the political process. Many of them are participating in a variety of different ways. And we're making a change in the state. It's getting freer and freer over time.
1: For sure.
2: If you want to fight the state, there is no place that you can fight besides New Hampshire. And
1: yep.
2: These are the two things that separate New Hampshire from the rest of the world. And I've gone to places that have no income tax, that have no sales tax, that have no property tax. Mm-hmm. I've been to these places, and while they may have some semblance of freedom, it's true, they don't have this kind of libertarian infiltration into the government. They don't have this sort of libertarian conversation going on.
1: Yeah, I think you might be oversold it just a slightly, in the sense that I wouldn't say that, you know, I think there are still, look, I certainly wouldn't disagree that we have libertarian leaning individuals. About a fourth of the House make that up, and I don't know, five out of the 24, something like that, in the Senate, and that's amazing, right? It's 100 times, probably more than 100 times any other state. But I do want to say that I think that some of the libertarian leaning individuals are not all principled libertarians. So that does mean that we can accomplish a lot, but there are definitely going to be things that you're going to see, bills that are going to get passed still that I would absolutely not support.
2: There will be bills passed that I would not support too.
1: Yeah.
2: The question is, and this is, it's the Overton window conversation, right?
1: Yeah.
2: And this is happens a lot in the halls of the State House now, where it didn't happen before and doesn't happen in the authoritarian 49, right?
1: Oh, yeah.
2: And that is this libertarian thing, this issue that's libertarian, is it worth trying to get done? And in some cases, it's simply not. You have to work with one of those. If you a libertarian want to get something passed, you have to work with either the conservatives or the Democrats in order to get the thing you want passed.
1: Yeah, I think there's another aspect of this too. Like, there's the conservatives that are sort of, how do I phrase this? They're clearly conservative, but they sort of have leaned libertarian in order to move into our ranks, and then we get called out for like these. Mostly on most issues, they're pretty good, but they're not principled. You know what I mean? And and then it's like, see, we're not really libertarian, or we're just conservatives or something like that. And I'm like, it's you're talking about one guy or whatever, and he's pretty good on everything else. But you're right, I totally would disagree that he's not a principled libertarian.
2: Mm-hmm.
1: Yeah.
2: Yeah. If anybody wants to play the point out the politician and his voting record game.
1: Yeah.
2: I have to wonder what's their motive. And there's several different of them. There's some libertarians who just love to talk about, you know, the thing that pisses them off at that moment. Yep, sure. But I'd make the greater point. Our almost libertarianism in New Hampshire is way the hell better than everything else that's out there.
1: Oh yeah, 100%.
2: And yeah, I'd rather have. If that's what you want, you have to, you know, these are the criteria. Remember, you have to want this libertarian homeland. You want to hang out with libertarians. Yeah. You want to have these conversations. In many cases, like this, the minutia conversations.
1: Yep. Yeah. Yeah. No, it's,
2: and
1: the principal libertarian,
2: you have to want to fight.
1: Few and far between, even in New Hampshire, I think, but it's certainly way, way, way more libertarian than any other state by a long shot. I couldn't even name a single person in like New Jersey that I knew that was libertarian leaning, let alone libertarian.
2: They've got a libertarian party, and sooner or later we'll take their best activists too. One of their best activists is in the state right now.
1: Yeah, I'll agree with
2: getting
1: you on that
2: signatures
1: one.
2: For one of our politicians. Yeah.
1: Oh, okay. Now that I'm thinking of, but yes, for sure. Yeah.
3: You might have a per capita higher amount of people in, say, Wyoming that have a libertarian-ish mindset that maybe not,
1: I think it's on
3: might
1: some,
3: not call themselves libertarian.
1: I think it's on some issues.
3: Definitely if you want to be around libertarians that want to make a change more than just be left alone.
1: This is the problem.
3: Where you want to be, yeah.
1: This is the exact problem. It's like there's a lot of people who have libertarian-leaning sort of ideas on some things, but very few are principled libertarians that are going to be, you know, libertarian on every issue every time. Right. And that's kind of, and it's a really high sort of mark, you know, to get, you know, enough of those people to move to New Hampshire. There just aren't that many people. I mean, like, we're talking about less than half of a percent of 3% of the population in the United States or anywhere in the world, probably.
3: Yeah, I'd say that's,
1: you know,
3: just because most people haven't really thought about it that deeply.
1: No, for sure. Yeah.
2: Yeah, I'd call the freest place in the world right now Morazan in Honduras. But that's a completely different, like, not 180, but it's a wildly different thing than moving to New Hampshire. So Morazan is this community built by a libertarian multimillionaire who decided, you know, he wanted to provide dignified housing for factory workers in Honduras. So he built essentially a housing development with a political overlay, and everybody there sort of lives by libertarian principles. But none of them have read Rothbard, right? None of them know who Mary Ruart is.
1: Yeah, I don't really care about that stuff either. What matters is that you live by, or do you mean they comply with, not live by?
2: They're not philosophically libertarians.
1: I understand. So they're complying with. the principles.
2: Right. The foundation of their society is a libertarian society, and so therefore the best way to do well in that society is to be a libertarian, so they live that way. But they don't think about libertarianism. They have no philosophical pinings. If for whatever reason this shut down and they needed to move someplace else, they would not,
1: other than to say,
2: I really liked that place. They won't miss it,
1: yeah,
2: right?
1: Whereas that's most people.
2: New Hampshire was absorbed into Vermont tomorrow, the cacophony of noise that would come out of the libertarians would be completely different.
3: Yes, it would. Well, Chris, do you want to get into the article you brought in tonight, or I've got another one?
1: Oh yeah, for sure. Let's do that one. That was an interesting one.
3: Okay.
1: I mean, I can pull it up on my phone.
3: Long waits for airlines in the UK, huh?
1: Yeah, so the story we were talking about, we hinted at the early beginning of the show, is that there is a major disaster kind of on Europe's doorstep because of really bad decisions to implement biometrics. It's a crazy story. So this particular version of the story, I guess, it's been reported by all sorts of different outlets, right? This one's from Business Insider, and the title is Why you can expect three hour lines in some European airports this summer. So let's see here. So planning a Euro summer, it might not get off to the easiest start. Last month, the European Union fully rolled out its new electronic border system, and it's been causing hours long lines at some airports. Yeah, 3 to 5 is what I've heard. Depends on the airport, but 3 to 5 hours just to get into Europe once you've landed.
3: This is all countries signatory to the EU.
1: Yeah.
3: Okay.
1: Yes, my understanding of it. Airports and airlines met with the European Commission last month to discuss their concerns ahead of the busy summer season. Man, if this is happening before the summer season has actually kicked off. That imagine what it's going to be like, you know, I guess now, I guess, the summer season's we're well into it at this point. I'm pretty sure anyway. here's what you need to know about the border system and how it could affect your vacation. What are the changes in the entering Europe? The EU's new entry exit system replaces manual passport stamping entry and exit. That's even more disturbing. So they basically won't let you leave.
3: That's what Trump wants here.
1: Yeah, we basically have it here already, as actually, but we actually rolled it out before Europe did. It was Europe and then like Canada, then let's see, it was the US, then it was Canada, then it was Europe, I believe. It requires travelers to register their details and biometric data, including photo and fingerprints. Yes, I am saying that again, fingerprints. They're literally treating every single foreigner as a criminal just to enter Europe. I don't know about you, but I'm not going to be visiting Europe or any country that demands my fingerprints. That's just absolutely crazy.
3: If you charter a private flight in, do you get to skip all that?
1: I don't think so. I mean, I haven't seen anything that says that.
3: Because
2: No, probably not.
3: You can get around a lot of things with that, but...
2: You can get around a lot of things, but probably not immigration. I've gone into some private flights into different countries, and they expedite you and everything, but they take your passport. And once you've given your fingerprints, they've got them. They don't need anything more. So, yep. I mean, this is kind of one of those things where so some libertarians will say, well, you're not free to leave if you have to buy a passport. And that's true. If you have to pay for it, you're not free. But if you were to talk to an actual slave and say, you know, any time in history and say, hey, 2 days worth of labor, would you be willing to give that for the ability to leave? They would say, absolutely. Where do I sign?
1: Well, so, I don't think any libertarian is going to suggest that we have freedom, right? Like, I mean, that's just something we don't have, period.
2: I think the fundamental freedom is the freedom to leave. And if you have the freedom to leave...
1: That certainly is definitely fundamental freedom.
3: Yeah. That's a good point. Give us a call. The phone number here is 603-283-6160. You can let us know what's on your mind this evening. This is Free Talk Live.
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0: Qatar work urgently to bring Washington and Tehran back to the negotiating table. The contradictory signals from the White House had left mediators uncertain about the American position. Kate Fisher reports from Washington.
1: On the one hand, you had Donald Trump declaring the ceasefire was over, but also saying that he thinks talks could continue, saying that the US should finish the job, but he doesn't want to return to all-out war. And it's hard to know if this is part of his negotiating tactic to kind of put extra pressure on Tehran, or whether it is just genuinely him being frustrated one minute and then changing his mind the next.
0: Ukraine launched its largest drone attack on Moscow in 2 years this week, with more than 430 drones targeting the Russian capital and surrounding regions. Russia's defense ministry says it intercepted more than 450 drones across the country, while all four of Moscow's major airports imposed temporary flight restrictions during the barrage. The attack came as NATO leaders gathered in Ankara for a summit at which major new military assistance for Ukraine was expected to be pledged. Dasha Chinashova reports from Moscow.
2: The MOD says more than 400 Ukrainian drones were intercepted over different parts of Russia over the course of this past night, most notably in the Rostov region. The air raid sirens were on all night long in the Taganrog Bay. Two tankers have been hit by the Ukrainian drones. They were not carrying any oil, so the authorities say that there was no oil spill in the water as the tankers were heading to the Rostov-on-Don port. We're also hearing about the major attack against the Saratov region. One person got killed there and two others got injured in the Tatarstan regions.
0: Indian Prime Minister Narendra Modi and Australian Prime Minister Anthony Albanese have signed a landmark uranium supply agreement in Melbourne, enabling Australian exports to fuel India's civilian nuclear program. The deal, struck at the third India-Australia annual summit on Thursday, is designed to support New Delhi's ambitious clean energy targets as the country seeks to decarbonise its power sector and heavy industry. The two leaders also signed a joint declaration on defence and security cooperation and announced a new critical minerals corridor. Ishan Garg reports from New Delhi.
3: The headline has certainly been the uranium supply deal. This is something that's been in the works for more than 10 years now. And this is crucial for India because just last year in 2025, the Indian government set itself a very ambitious target of producing 100 gigawatts of clean energy using nuclear fuel. And this comes at a time when India has been pivoting hard towards sources of energy which are non-polluting.
0: And finally, in the UK, the governing Labour Party and opposition Conservatives and Liberal Democrats say they will not stand in a by-election being triggered by Nigel Farage. The Reform UK leader is resigning as an MP to stand in a by-election in Clacton. He says it's a fight against the establishment and denies any wrongdoing as allegations swirl about his financial arrangements and donors. Foreign Secretary Yvette Cooper said Nigel Farage is having a political tantrum.
4: It's like Nigel Farage has just decided, well, the normal rules in politics that say, do you know what, if you get millions of pounds in donations, you need to declare it because, frankly, everybody needs to know there's not something dodgy going on. They need to know whether or not, you know, who it's come from, whether there's any conditions, what is going on, because that is just about the normal rules of politics and it's what the public have a right to know.
0: From Feature Story News in New York, I'm Mitch McCann, and that was The Week in Review.
5: After visiting his girlfriend of 2 years at her workplace to deliver an unexpected threat for Valentine's Day, violent and controlling boyfriend Matthew Strachan spoke to The Onion about remaining a devoted and committed abuser.
6: On a special day like today, I like doing something extra malicious for Mallory, you know, just so she knows that I've been thinking about hurting her. I mean, you should have seen the look on her face when I came and surprised her at work today. 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I mean, she had no idea I was going to come to her office to belittle and frighten her. I mean, I wanted to do it in front of her friends to really humiliate her.
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6: Just wait till she sees what I have in store for her tonight. I love Valentine's Day.
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1: And Mr. Penguin.
2: And remotely, Mark Edge.
0: We have one caller on the line, but it's our one band caller, so I'm not going to answer it. We can continue with Chris's article.
1: Okay. All right, so we were just getting into a story about Europe basically requiring fingerprints, biometric data, in order to enter, and it is causing insanely long lines that can be up to 5 hours long in some airports when you enter the EU. So let's see here. And, of course, my phone just went to sleep. Okay, non-EU citizens without a visa can only stay in the Schengen area for 90 days within a 180-day 80-day period, so their entry and exit records need to be verified. Each registration takes an average of just over 1 minute, a spokesperson for the European Commission told Business Insider last month. However, some people have found it takes longer. The spokesperson added that technical issues have been detected in a few countries, as can be expected in the first days of a full operation of any major new system. Which European countries use the new entry-exit system? That's interesting. So they give you a list of
2: all of them that are in the EU, right?
1: Yeah, yes, that's my understanding. I don't know if I can't actually tell you. I don't remember which countries are part of the European Union specifically. So
2: I know
1: can't
2: Norway's not, Switzerland's not, but you're not getting into Switzerland that's part of the Schengen zone. And so I think this is actually a Schengen rule, not an EU rule.
1: Okay. Cyprus says it's not using the system, but I don't know if they're part of the Schengen area or not.
2: I think they're part of the EU, but not part of the Schengen zone, which is very unique.
1: Okay. Okay. Who did the changes affect? In short, most non-Europeans visiting Europe, although there are exceptions. The entry-exit system, of course, there's always exceptions. The entry-exit system has been rolled out to all crossing points in the Schengen area, the free travel zone comprising 29 countries across the continent. This is mostly made up of EU member states, although it includes Norway, Iceland, Switzerland, and Liechtenstein. Yeah, that's always a weird one. You don't say that very. At least I don't say that very often. I read it, but I never say it. So
2: I've been there. It's an incredible place.
1: I think a very libertarian, if my recollection's correct. So if you are visiting Europe for a short stay, you don't have a visa or a passport issued by a Schengen area country, and you haven't yet had your details registered with the EES, you could be in for a long wait. So let's see here. It is worth remembering that most EU countries have overseas territories that some people might not realize are also part of the Schengen area. For example, the Azores are Portuguese, and the Canary Islands are Spanish. Let's see here. Plus,
2: Guiana, French Guiana is French, and there's some of the islands in the Caribbean are EU also, or Schengen also.
1: Hmm. Plus, while Ireland is in the EU, it is not in the Schengen area, which is apparently the same thing for Cyprus, you said, right? So right. It does not have the EES. The UK, Albania, Bosnia, and
2: Herzegovina.
1: Yeah, that one. I can't say that one either. Kosovo, Montenegro, and North Macedonia, Serbia, and Turkey are not part of the EU or the Schengen area. So they also do not use the new system. Turkey isn't part of the EU at all, right? It's part of NATO.
2: It's on the track to be entered, but Erdogan, their president, is basically derailed that for the time being.
1: Gotcha.
2: Probably in our lifetimes, Turkey will be part of the EU, but who knows how valuable the EU will be at that point.
1: Mm. Which cities are facing the worst disruptions? Shortly after the EES was fully rolled out last month, queues were typically averaging 2 to 3 hours, said Oliver, director of general of airports, K Council International Europe. Yeah, so this story, I don't know if a story is a little bit old. It might be a little bit old. Anyway, a little bit older version of the story. But basically, I'm hearing up to 5 hours now. I'm guessing that's since wow. the summer period started. But I don't know. Like, it depends on the – I mean, it may depend on the source you're reading, but I think this article is just slightly older, so that's why it's giving less, you know, less time. However,
2: yeah, it depends on where you're going, what your port of entry is,
1: it does. It's not the same across the EU as I understood from other sources, but I think it was like 2-3 hours on average, like maybe 3 hours on average, and 5 hours in some places, something like that is what I was hearing somewhere else. However, he also
2: I was in Europe like 3 months ago mm-hmm. or so.
1: How was
2: and
1: it?
2: And I had nothing for weights.
1: They didn't have this rolled out yet. I don't think.
2: I still don't think it's rolled out. It's been very difficult for them to get this entirely rolled out, and they're going to have some trouble ongoing.
1: My understanding is that it is rolled out now, and as of like, I don't know, the last couple of months, and they when it first started, it wasn't as bad because it wasn't the tourist season yet, and now that it's a tourist season, as it sounds at least from the other sources, we're seeing insane wait times. This story is also suggesting was going to occur probably. However, he also raised concerns that the situation would get worse during the busy summer travel period. So it's suggesting that the busy travel period is to come, which I'm pretty sure it's already here.
2: I can't remember what month I was at the BCH conference yep. in Slovenia, but it was relatively recently, maybe May. And I don't think they checked us in at all. I think they just opened up the gate and let people come in. I don't think we got a stamp.
1: Right. That might be at that time because I don't think the system was implemented yet. From what I understood. Now that they have rolled it out throughout all the countries, it's basically this insane. They're not allowed, as I understand it, they are now not allowed to wave people through like they were previously with the stamp based system. So my guess is that they still had the stamp based system when you went through, and then they waved people through. But now it's not stamp based, and they're not allowed to do that. Something along those lines, and they're not giving them any leeway at all. Because that's sort of part of the story, right? I don't know if we haven't gotten to that yet or if it's just not part of this story, but let me keep reading. Maybe we'll find out. Long lines.
2: One thing's too important to understand with governments is that they are super inefficient, and that although this system's definitely coming, it's going to be rolled out in tranches and drips and drabs, because the way it gets rolled out in Paris is not going to be the way that it gets rolled out in Slovenia, for instance. You know, these little, you know, countries that used to be in Yugoslavia, yeah. They're just not the same.
1: That was one of the issues that they said they were having in terms of some countries over other countries, because they all apparently have different systems, which seems kind of crazy. But it's not one single unified system. It's like I guess there's requirements that each country has to implement. And so, which is normally how it's done actually in Europe. There's like, when they pass like a bill or something in Europe at the European level, it's like the individual countries have to then pass their own version of it. So I guess it was the same with this, which is insane, because I would have imagined that there would have been a single system rolled out throughout all of the countries, but apparently not. Anyway, long lines.
2: If you want to blame somebody for this, look squarely at Washington, D.C. because that is effectively the organization that has said to Europe, hey, you know, we had a great relationship, but we've decided to change it a little bit. We're instituting this ESTA program.
1: Oh, yeah,
2: Europe's
1: that's right.
2: Like, hey, that sucks. And they instituted their own program, which is basically named after our program. I mean, it was
1: retaliatory.
2: It's a nose thumb at us.
1: It was retaliatory, from what I recall. Yeah, I remember this now. The U.S. implemented it, and they basically hurt Europeans somehow, and you know, probably by making it difficult to come into the United States if you're European.
2: More difficult.
1: Yeah, more difficult. And so they ended up responding to that with implementing the same system that basically the U.S. implemented. And Canada did the same thing. And it's basically it's all because the U.S., you know, the stupid biometric thing, that it's basically going to be rolled out pretty much everywhere in the coming years. This is why I don't want a passport, and I probably not going to get one again. And I don't even like leaving New Hampshire at this point. It's just I've only done it in recent years when I pretty much had
2: these
1: to.
2: These are the choices that you have to make. And I'm not going to chide anyone for their decisions. On one hand, you could look at passports as a form of freedom. They allow you to travel from one location to another. On the other hand, you can look at them as the number of the beast,
1: more,
2: you know,
1: like
2: government trackers, you know, and these kind of things. And why would I want to go to that other country when they're going to, you know, take my fingerprints and stick their thumb up my butt and, you know, whatever else they're going to do? And I can see both of these points. But I wouldn't want to see libertarians fighting with themselves over this. I think you just got to make the decision for yourself what you want.
1: I don't know that anybody's fighting over it. I don't think libertarians are fighting with each other over this. I think they fight about everything online. Well, I mean, I don't know about this though. I mean, I tend to agree with you, but I don't know about this particular thing. I think a lot of the people who are fighting are not really libertarians anyway. So like, it's like they might be fighting with libertarians, but it's like, I don't really feel like that counts.
2: Andrew Henderson, are you from?
1: I'm not sure I am.
3: I'm not.
2: Okay. So Andrew Henderson is the nomad capitalist. His whole shtick is, you know, get yourself, 3 passports that you bought from me.
1: Okay. I know where the guy is.
2: Live in absolute freedom.
1: Yeah.
2: Now I can give you better systems that are way less costly than his, but, let's leave that to the side.
1: Yeah.
2: I think the guy is essentially created the vertical, which is the sales of residencies and passports. If he didn't, he has branded them so well that it's incredible.
1: Yeah.
2: This guy goes on YouTube and he makes these videos and they're great. And they tell you how you can do this thing or that thing or the other thing. And he gives out lots of good information. People on every single video say, you're a coward for leaving the U.S. You'd have stayed here and fought with us.
1: Oh, I don't agree with that at all.
2: There you go.
1: No. I mean, leaving, if somebody wants to leave the United States, I understand that they're going to end up with a passport and whatever and jump through these hoops. But I just don't think leaving it. I think it makes sense to leave the 49. I don't think it makes sense to leave the United States. But you know, that's, you know, obviously if you make the decision to leave, you know, once you've left, nothing says you have to retain a passport, presumably once you've gone to wherever you're going to go anyway. So anyway, I don't know.
2: You're thinking about it as in, where do I live?
1: But yeah.
2: There's this whole idea of the nomads who say, it's not where I live. I'm going to live wherever I am, and I'm just going to have very little stuff, and I'm going to go from place to place, and I'm going to live cheaply.
3: That's right.
2: Like that.
1: Yeah, that's like economic freedom or something along those lines, I think. That's not what I care about. I care about like principled libertarian freedom.
2: Sure.
1: So I want to decrease my contributions to, you know, tyranny, not give the state $200,000 for a passport so that I can, you know, be quote unquote free when I'm not really. I'm still at the mercy of the state. You know, if I'm like Snowden and leak some information that the government doesn't want me to leak and I leave, they're going to suspend my passport anyway. So how is that freedom? I mean,
2: if you give the country of Grenada $200,000 for a passport, they are unlikely to use that $200,000 to drop $1 million bomb on a $10 tent half a world away.
1: Yeah, I mean,
2: so you could look at it as that way.
1: No doubt.
2: But
1: whether it's somebody's pocketing it, you know, some politician's pocketing it in Grenada, or, you know, it doesn't even matter where the money is going. It's still contributing to that system. I mean, that's kind of just the point that I'd rather not partake in, personally.
2: This is the argument that I'm talking about, Chris. This is precisely it. This is
1: sure,
2: the one.
1: Sure, but I'm not going to tell you what to do. I'm going to tell you what I am going to do and what I think, and you know, you're free to do what you want, right? Like, I don't think we're arguing. I think we just have different positions. Anyway,
2: no, I just think that,
1: and I'm not even sure if you have a different position on this than I. We're basically talking about it more intellectually. So certainly, there's other people who would disagree. But
2: yeah, so I'll take it. I'll take a counterpoint that is worth making. You can't free other people.
1: Oh yeah, I'm not trying.
2: You can't. Well, yeah. You kind of are.
1: How
2: if
1: am I
2: you
1: trying?
2: Move to New Hampshire, part of the whole premise is you're going to free other people.
1: You can be freer in your life.
2: By traveling.
1: Okay, so that's the consequences.
2: Doing that, sort of thing.
1: That might be the consequences of my actions, but it's not my intent necessarily to force, I guess is the sort of the way to phrase it, anybody to be free. It's, you know, they can always pick a, you know, less free place to move to, right? And be less free.
2: They can leave.
1: So I don't have a choice in terms of being more or less free because there is no – well, I mean, I guess I can be sort of, in a sense, be a bit freer by choosing one state over another. But the point that I'm making is I can't really ever be free because there's no place I can move to that is, right? But I can
3: Even
1: certainly work towards
3: it. Even if you found a place that was totally hands-off government, you still have, you know – natural coercions as just part of this life.
1: Yeah, like Somalia, right?
3: Nobody's fully free if you want to get down to the fundamentals of it.
1: I mean, yeah, I mean, I see the argument. However, I think we can agree, at least among the three of us and libertarians in general, that we can be way freer than we are right now, no matter, you know, how far we basically go.
3: Yeah, I would take the natural coercion if we could just get rid of the human-imposed coercion in the form of governments.
1: Yeah. Long lines have been reported at popular vacation destinations and large hub airports. Amsterdam, Schiphol or Pole or something, and Paris, Charles de Gaulle experienced hours-long lines during the initial rollout of the EES. Yeah, so this was before the summer period for sure. There have also been reports of long waits in Portugal, Spain, and Italy, plus difficulties with the new system led Greece to exempt British travelers from the EES. Whoa, that's interesting because I was under the impression, based on other reporting, that they could not do that. But this is interesting because this reporting is a little bit different. So maybe there's some sort of exception within the EU or something, but not for external. I don't know. Like maybe there's some sort of caveat.
3: It's just that the British have endured enough austerity and they don't need this toe as well.
2: I think it's the Greece.
1: What should travelers do? Pack your patience and be prepared for a long line. The EES is also used when you leave the Shenzhen area. So hopefully nobody has to leave on a medical because, oh boy, 4 hours, you might be dead.
2: Well, I think what they do when you leave is they take your picture and they just match it up with the one that they got originally. So you may have to slide your passport through a little kiosk, a little like scanner that you go through, but you're not dealing with a bureaucrat.
1: Yeah. So make sure you get to the airport early at the end of your trip so you don't miss your flight home. They just really want to keep – they both want to push, kick you out, but they also really want to keep you too.
3: Yeah.
2: Well, that's kind of the trend that's worth mentioning here, and thank you for pointing it out, is that there's a change going on in the world, and it is restricting travel.
1: Yeah, less freedom.
2: It's going to get harder and harder to travel. And remember, guys, I consider the fundamental freedom the freedom to leave.
1: Yep, and we don't have it. Some cities have handled the rollout better than others, so it doesn't necessarily mean you're face an hours-long queue. Well, I think it does now. Maybe it didn't before the summer came, but hours-long queue at the start and end of your summer vacation. Even so, it's best to ensure that you arrive in plenty of time and check your airport's website. If you happen to be married to someone who holds an EU passport and you're traveling together, you can say that you're married, allowing you to both use the EU line. I gotta remember to tell them I'm married when I enter the EU to avoid this long line. I wonder if you have to have proof that you're married or if you just can say, like, I'm married, allowing you to.
2: No, I think that when you're, like, if you manage to find a German or something, mm-hmm. Yeah, you can just, you know, they're all gay.
1: Wow. You can say that you're married, although allowing you to both use the EU line at the border. I see. So it's not that they don't do the check. It's just that that you get the shorter line. I know I've seen this. This has existed long before this whole new system came into play. I went through this when I went to Mexico like decades ago. It was like there's two different lines. One's for like people from outside of Mexico, and then there's another for people with it that or Mexican citizens, I guess. And
2: this residency.
3: Is, I went yeah, through this in Disney.
1: Actually, pretty
3: they
1: common.
3: They had the normal line and the fast pass line.
1: Yes, very much similar.
2: Well, they have that coming into the U.S. too. There's now global entry where you can pay the Customs and Border Patrol to do their job.
1: Yeah, yeah. I don't know. Like, I don't remember that. I don't remember that being the case. Oh, well, maybe I do. I mean, I've traveled. I mean, I've done a bit. I've done quite a bit of traveling outside the U.S. But it's just like it's been a while. It's been. I don't know. It's probably been. I don't know. It's probably been like at least 5 to 10 years since I last left the United States now. So I don't really know exactly all that's going on, but I did fly actually in the last 2 years, I want to say, but only domestically. So, and I was very disturbed by what I went through at that time, and it's gotten way worse. So my recommendation is don't fly, drive. I don't care where you're going in the United States. And if you can avoid, well, I don't care where you're going, period. Drive is my advice. If you can't drive, I don't even know what to tell you.
2: If you want to take a gun, you better not go through New York and Massachusetts, and guess where New Hampshire is.
1: Yeah, no, I hear you. You'll need to register with the EES, but the wait will be shorter. It may also be possible that you're eligible to get an EU passport depending on your ancestry. Oh my God. Yeah. But this, I looked into this. It's like so much work, or at least it is for, I think, Germany. And I guess it's probably for Germany. Different.
2: You basically can't do it without moving to Germany.
1: Yeah. I don't remember what it is. Like, I was looking at Germany because, you know, like my great, let's see. Well, no, I guess it would be my. I think it would be my grandfather. I think was born in Germany, which makes me eligible technically. But yeah, like there's so many hoops you got to jump through or something in order to get there. Anyway, but yeah, certainly my great grandparents were German. So, or at least they were German at the time. But I think it was part of, I'm trying to think the country that was sort of
2: East Germany?
1: No, it was pre-World War II.
2: Prussia?
1: It's one of those countries that...
3: Austria.
1: No, it was one of those... Romania. I think it's Romania. But yeah, the part of, I guess, Romania at the time was a part of Germany or something of that nature. And so, yeah, somehow I... Yeah, something. So I guess because they don't consider... Like, I guess in the application, it's like, it doesn't matter if you are... Your ancestors were in Germany or if they were like currently or if it was like in the past it was part of it, you could get it still, I guess. So
3: have you experienced long waits in the EU airports? Give us a call. The phone number here is 603-283-6160. You can talk about that or pretty much anything else that's on your mind. This is Free Talk Live.
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5: From Feature Story News in New York, I'm Mitch McCann with the Week in Review. U.S. President Donald Trump declared the ceasefire with Iran over this week, but says Washington has agreed to continue negotiations as mediators scramble to prevent further escalation. The Wall Street Journal has reported that Israeli intelligence has uncovered a fresh Iranian plot to assassinate the U.S. president. Jagruti Dave reports from Washington.
6: The U.S. has been saying that Iran has been plotting potentially to kill President Trump in retaliation for the U.S. strikes that killed their military leader Qasem Soleimani in 2020. Now, interestingly, this story also comes at a time where the New York Times has been reporting that President Trump didn't leave Turkey, the NATO summit in Turkey, in the new Qatari Air Force One, but he left in the older version of Air Force One because of security precautions.
5: Iran's new supreme leader, Mojtaba Khamenei, did not appear at the burial of his father, former supreme leader Ayatollah Ali Khamenei, on Thursday, as Pakistan and Qatar work urgently to bring Washington and Tehran back to the negotiating table. The contradictory signals from the White House had left mediators uncertain about the American position. Kate Fisher reports from Washington.
7: On the one hand, you had Donald Trump declaring the ceasefire was over, but also saying that he thinks talks could continue. saying that the US should finish the job, but he doesn't want to return to all-out war. And it's hard to know if this is part of his negotiating tactic to kind of put extra pressure on Tehran, or whether it is just genuinely him being frustrated one minute and then changing his mind the next.
5: Ukraine launched its largest drone attack on Moscow in 2 years this week, with more than 430 drones targeting the Russian capital and surrounding regions. Russia's defense ministry says it intercepted more than 450 drones across the country, while all four of Moscow's major airports imposed temporary flight restrictions during the barrage. The attack came as NATO leaders gathered in Ankara for a summit at which major new military assistance for Ukraine was expected to be pledged. Dasha Chinashova reports from Moscow.
8: The MOD says more than 400 Ukrainian drones were intercepted over different parts of Russia over the course of this past night, most notably in the Rostov region. The air raid sirens were on all night long. In the Taganrog Bay, two tankers have been hit by the Ukrainian drones. They were not carrying any oil, so the authorities say that there was no oil spill in the waters as the tankers were heading to the Rostov-on-Don port. We also hearing about the major attack against the Saratov region. One person got killed there and two others got injured in the Tatarstan regions.
5: From Feature Story News in New York, I'm Mitch McCann, and that was the Week in Review.
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1: Mr. Penguin.
2: And outside of the studio, it's Mark Edge.
0: Point of this show is that it's a call-in show, and we have a caller, so we're going to go to Sarah in New Mexico. You're on Free Talk Live. What's on your mind tonight?
3: I was listening to like a history during the 1770, what was going on here in New Mexico, and it was actually part of the Spanish territory that the Spain still owned it, and then they finally got the independence, and then it was Mexico. But remember that Mexican-American War? The Americans, like,
4: no, I wasn't born yet.
0: Yeah, not firsthand, but I'm aware of it.
3: Well, that's what I mean. And then it was mentioned that all this anti-Latino immigrant attitude, or that, is it coming, is it left over from the Mexican-American War? They just kind of, they became a U.S. citizen, not because they wanted to, because they had a war and the U.S. took over all the way to California.
0: I would say I doubt it.
2: Could have been worse. They could have been Puerto Rico.
0: Yeah. More recently, and probably much more viscerally, America was angry at Japan for other reasons, and America is no longer angry at Japan. So I don't think that has to do with the with what you're experiencing there.
3: Well, it isn't, and I was thinking, you know, I'm from New Mexico. I live here in New Mexico, so I remember when I was here when I was 18, I walked into the DMV. They were just like, she asked me, do you have a driver's license from another state? And she just gave me a driver's license. I was looking at her like, you don't want my old driver's license? Don't I have to submit a paperwork? And she just handed it to me, and then I figured out they were giving out driver's license to undocumented people from Mexico here at that time, 35 years ago.
0: Oh, cool.
3: And it just, it just kind of clicked. But you really think about it, it's the same. New Mexico, Mexico is like the same people, the same Spanish, Mexican, Indian mixture pick people. If there are no Mexico, New Mexico. So, I mean, it just makes sense. But they just give them a driver's license with no green card, nothing, just undocumented, documented.
1: I mean, Sarah, up until the late 1960s, there was no, you know, written or oral or, you know, any kind of road test for a driver's license. The idea that it was about safety is not true. That's not where it originated. The driver's license originated from basically people who were not motor vehicle owners getting bigoted, basically bigotry, because of being like motor vehicle operators, and so they forced the driver's licenses on motor vehicle operators, because, you know, most of the population was, you know, horses and buggies and that kind of thing, right? So if you support the driver's license, you're basically supporting bigotry.
3: Well, now, okay, so now that things have changed, so you have to have a real ID to get that star in New Mexico. So things have really changed. You have to prove everything. You just can't walk in and they just hand you a driver's license anymore. But I don't understand that. I guess the driver's license, they have to road test you now to get, I mean, it's for traffic safety, right? I mean, they have to, with so many cars on the road, they have to do something.
0: That's the excuse they use, yeah. That's the reason they use to make everybody get one.
1: They don't necessarily have to do that, Sarah. They could just, you know, ticket you like any other like any other incident or situation where you violated a law. And, you know, you don't necessarily have to have a driver's license associated with that.
0: Yeah, it doesn't make you any safer of a driver to have one.
1: I mean, and look, if driver's license actually made us safer, like, we wouldn't have all these crazy drivers on the road, and we do. So what's the point of the driver's license? It's not about safety. It never was.
3: What's funny to me is that they're going to have this 3 extra hours of the vulnerable users, vulnerable people are pedestrians and bicyclists, vulnerable road users, education. And I was thinking, well, it's against the law to run over pedestrians and keep on going before? So how is another 3 hours to teach how to drive with the vulnerable users, road user? I mean, that's kind of baffling.
0: They're going after prevention instead of punishment.
3: Prevention?
0: I guess it makes sense to me, sort of. I don't know. I'm not a big fan of licensure in the first place. So
1: I really don't understand why you would need a 3-hour course to be, you know, understand the concept of don't run over people. Like, that just seems baffling to me. If you're that dumb, you should not be driving in the first place.
0: I could explain much quicker than 3 hours.
1: Yeah.
3: that's my whole comedy. It's baffling because I thought it was against the law before the 3 hours of the additional course that you're supposed to stop for bicyclists and pedestrians at crosswalks. I guess that's the thought of the education prior to preventative. Like it's really going to work. I mean, that's another laugh too. Like, you know, if you sit there, you spend 3 hours like, don't run over people and crosswalks. That's the stop sign.
1: Most of the issues that people, you know, like laws and things that people do and they break, it's not because they don't know how to drive. It's because they just choose not to, right? So how more education is going to help? It's probably not, is what it comes down to.
0: Yeah. Thanks for the call tonight, Sarah. It's, you know, and if you ask Sarah what her solution is for that, she'd probably say, like, concrete barriers that pop up out of the road to stop you in front of the sidewalk. And, like, that's going to make things a lot safer,
1: The things that maybe would make, you know, improve safety are things like, you know, maybe there's a crosswalk that's hard to see or something like that. And maybe painting the lines in the road and putting up signs and lights and things like that might get people's attention who may not be totally paying attention when they're driving. And so that might help safety. But like education, probably not, because most of us know how to drive. It's just, you know, that we're
0: what happens if you run your vehicle into a person's fleshy body.
1: Right. Exactly. It's like I get, like, maybe there's some amount of education that makes sense, like, okay, what's a clutch, how do you use it, you know, what's a steering wheel, you know, what's a left and right blinker, like, I get it, like, there is some basic amount of education, and it takes, you know, a 5-year-old to basically, you know, level of understanding to basically understand these things, mm-hmm. but, you know, not
2: well,
1: much
2: I think
1: more than that.
2: I wouldn't want 6-year-olds driving cars.
1: Hey, I'm not saying they should be driving cars. I'm simply saying it doesn't take much more than a 5 or 6-year-old, you know, level of development to understand what a stop sign is, and that, you know, you stop for a stop sign, or, you know, a wheel
2: I think
1: is
2: in
1: how you
2: 10
1: steer
2: years
1: a vehicle.
2: It won't make a difference because robots will be driving cars.
1: Yeah.
2: But the direction I would come from this is the worst organization that we could possibly come up with to determine who is qualified and who is not qualified to operate a 3-ton murder machine is the government. Like, they're, you know, you make people unaccountable and they'll be unaccountable. We've never considered the notion that when somebody commits vehicular homicide, we ought to go after the bureaucrat that gave them a driver's license. Nobody's considered that at all. But I would ask you, why not?
0: Yeah, that's an interesting thought. I've never thought about it that way, but definitely, yeah.
2: So I'm of the opinion that we should go after the sort of stuff that's changeable now inside the Overton window, and nobody's talking about driver's licenses.
1: I am the one who probably talks about driver's licenses more than anyone, and I think we should get rid of them. But that's, you know, I don't think there's probably people anybody else out there that maybe libertarians
2: identification with my idea. Though, right?
1: I don't. I think identification is, you know, a seriously dangerous thing for a society. That's what they use in order to, you know, keep people from coming and going. They use it to restrict your freedom. Don't pay your child support bill. They take away your driver's license. And then how do you get to work and, you know, get the money, you know, in order to pay it off so that you can get your driver's license back? Like, just, yeah, no, I think driver's license are terrible, terrible.
0: If the government
1: idea.
0: Doesn't hand out identification, they can't really papers please you.
1: Yeah. I mean, every time you go and you get stopped by an officer, even if you're not doing anything, they run your driver's license or your ID.
2: Every time.
1: It's policy. It's procedure. And, you know, the Constitution in theory is supposed to protect against unreasonable, you know, searches and seizures and things of that nature. And yet the Supreme Court has literally said, oh, no, this is okay. It's like, I don't know what to tell you, but it's absolutely disturbing. You know, and it's like you can be completely innocent. They don't have to think that they don't have to articulate suspicion of any crime. It does depend on the state slightly. New Hampshire, you can't be arrested for refusing to ID, like outside of a vehicle anyway, if outside of being a driver of a vehicle. But like in some states, if you don't provide at least a name and address, yeah, you can be ticketed or arrested for that. So.
0: Well, I've got a story here from Wall Street Journal about killer robots. This is, killer robots must be banned, UN Secretary General says. The United Nations chief wants humanity to forbid killer robots. UN Secretary General Antonio Guterres called Monday for lethal autonomous weapons to be banned by international law, resurfacing an AI safety dispute that was core to Anthropic's schism with the Pentagon earlier this year. That was the thing where Anthropic said, hey, U.S. government, you can use our stuff, but don't use it for killing people and don't use it for dragnet surveillance.
1: Isn't this already...
0: And the government said, you're fired, and then just went and used their stuff anyways?
1: I mean, isn't this already a violation of international law? Because, like, you're supposed to first identify... you know, somebody as a enemy combatant before you pull the trigger. So if you have a autonomous, you know, thing that you set in motion, to kill somebody and they're not an enemy combatant, then you're violating the law, the international law.
2: Well, they're already doing it in Ukraine, right? If there's a
1: The first thing they do in any war is violate, you know, the law, the international law on war.
2: Mm-hmm. Well, international law on war is dumb, but it's it kind of is. you're supposed to go after the vehicle, in this case, a semi-truck. You're supposed to go after the semi-truck, not the driver, but they fly a drone full of TNT or whatever into a semi-truck, and a lot of times the driver dies.
0: Imagine that.
1: Well, yeah. I don't think that would even be collateral damage because the driver presumably is some sort of, you know, military, you know, some sort of soldier, right? I mean, presumably.
2: It doesn't have to be. I mean, it would just be a contractor, but.
1: I don't know what constitutes a soldier within the concepts of, like, I mean, because certainly any kind of military facility is a legitimate target for.
2: I would hope that nobody in Russia at this point thinks that it's safe to drive a semi on certain roads.
1: For sure.
2: So what I would say is informed consent is what it comes down to. But at this point, it doesn't matter how much you're getting paid. If you die, you can't spend the money. And the chances of you dying are quite high.
1: Yeah,
2: when you're in the 75 percentile of dying, then what's the point? You just get enough money to give your family some money? Some people would do that, but not very many.
1: Yeah. I think that's very true for your typical American. I don't necessarily know that's true for this is very different depending on the culture.
2: Yep.
0: Machines selecting and engaging their target and taking a life without human control and judgment. This is morally repugnant, Guterres said in a speech about AI governance in Geneva. Let us call them what they are, killer robots. Artificial intelligence system and chips designed for civilian use
1: not intelligent.
0: Are increasingly being deployed both on the battlefield and in military headquarters. That is setting up a debate over when military forces should use AI, when humans should intercede, and who should decide where to draw the lines.
1: All I have to say about this is that if you're going to use AI to kill people, you better make sure it doesn't the AI isn't activated to turn on until after it crosses like the line in which your soldiers aren't, because otherwise you're gonna have like a 50-50 chance of killing your own people.
0: The debate burst into public early this year when Anthropic sought assurances from the Pentagon that its AI models wouldn't be used to power either domestic surveillance or autonomous weapons systems. The Pentagon, which was then a heavy user of Anthropic tools, refused, saying it should be allowed to use Anthropic AI for all lawful purposes. The two sides are still fighting in court. Pope Leo made the case for a ban on AI-controlled weapons and autonomous warfare in his papal encyclical letter this spring, warning that AI systems threaten to normalize an anti-human vision. He said that AI-driven weapon systems risk lowering the political cost of war for those who possess advanced AI, making war more feasible and less subject to human control. But progress is moving quickly on the battlefield. AI weapons proponents and defense companies argue that autonomous weapons will remain under human control, with the AI allowing human commanders to work with greater and necessary precision and speed. Detractors say that AI systems make mistakes, making it dangerous for humans to cede control to machines in the heat of the moment. Some AI safety campaigners, many of whom already worry that AI systems will escape human control and turn on their creators, argue that arming AI would only accelerate the danger.
1: I think this is kind of a dumb idea that like banning AI. Like, I mean, so AI, first of all, it isn't intelligent anyway, right? That what we have, but we've had AI in some under at least the sort of the something amounting to AI for decades and decades and decades. Like, I mean, think about it just for a moment. Like, we have missiles that could hit targets in Russia independent of GPS and flying based on like image recognition on the ground of like landscapes and stuff like that, right? So like, what do you think that was? And this has been around for a long, long, long time. Mm-hmm. And what is AI? AI is, you know, it's just basically pattern matching. It's the same thing. That's what it is. Mm-hmm. So it's not intelligent period. The difference could be that the difference between before what we had and what we have now might be that you don't give it a target versus before you gave it a target. And then, but it still had to find, the missile still had to find its way there. And so it used things like cameras, mm-hmm. in order to have redundancy as far as, you know, when GPS goes down, the missile can still find its target, right?
0: Right.
1: So, and now, the AI is basically saying, okay, well, we're not going to necessarily have a specific target. We're going to say, send it in a specific direction. And then when you find somebody in a particular uniform, maybe, or a particular type of vehicle, you know, target it, right?
0: Yeah. As far as whether it's intelligent or not, I guess it depends on where you draw the line. Like, some people would call it intelligent just because it can navigate obstacles, I guess, but other people wouldn't call it intelligent until it can reason whether or not, you know, like until it can figure out whether it's justice to actually go and detonate at the target.
1: Yeah, but that's not necessarily intelligence. That's, you know, pattern recognition and certain other things. Anyway.
2: But what term do you want us to use for what they're calling AI? I mean, you know, everybody's having conversations.
1: Yeah.
2: A lot of people have boyfriends and girlfriends who are these large language models. Well, I get where you're coming from. They're not intelligent in the sense that you and I are.
1: Yeah.
2: I would also go so far as to say that the vast majority of people I meet aren't intelligent like you and I are either.
1: Agreed.
2: They might just be reactionary robots for all I can tell.
1: I mean, large language models is probably appropriate, but that's because you're not using the word intelligent, right? artificial intelligence when you say large language models.
0: But these weapon systems aren't relying on LLMs, right? They're using some other type of AI system.
1: I don't. I don't know specifically what they're using, but I, you know, usually when people are talking about AI, they're talking about large language models for the most part, or some sort of pattern recognition system. Yep.
0: The debate over AI weapons comes as there is growing popular backlash in the U.S. and other countries about the potential negative effects of the AI revolution, including mass job replacement and electricity price increases. In the U.S., the Trump administration last month lifted a week-long export ban on a pair of powerful models from Anthropic, but debate over how to regulate AI systems is still raging. The administration says it is working on a process to test models for safety before release.
1: I have a solution to the problem. Ban government from using them, like anything or ingesting any kind of AI collected data, because it's effectively any kind of surveillance data, period.
0: I'm sure government will jump on banning itself from.
2: That's exactly right.
1: That's the primary. That's, it's the mass surveillance that's the problem. It's not the technology itself.
0: Yeah. Guterres was speaking in Geneva ahead of a week of AI governance discussions with governments and safety campaigners to discuss ways that AI could be regulated in areas including child safety. Yeah, always thinking of the children. Let us not wait for atrocity to act, he said. Some decisions must remain forever human, no more than taking a human life.
1: What are they thinking? Like, what? I'd love to have some examples of, like, what... What do you mean? Like, regulate a child AI in a child's toy? What is this child's toy able to do that is going to somehow injure the child because it has AI in it? Like I don't even know what kind of examples like that they're imagining here. Because it's like that toy probably shouldn't be in that child's hand. Period. Whether it has AI or not, if it's so dangerous.
0: Yeah, that's
1: like
0: That's my point. I don't need you guys to make things safe for my children. I'm pretty confident to do that myself.
1: Yeah, my gut is that when they use the word dangerous, they're not actually talking about, like, it's going to hurt the child. It's going to be more like they used the toy used a bad word or something like that, right? Or, you know, it provided information that parents might think is scary or something like that. It's like it doesn't actually injure the child, but that's probably more along the lines of what they're freaking out over. It's probably not actual safety stuff.
0: Yeah. That's the end of that article, though.
2: It gives me the idea. I think I'm going to talk to, I use Duolingo on a regular basis. It has an AI chat bot that you have to, get past to sort of, you know, progress forward. And you can talk to it about anything you want, but it wants you to talk in, of course, your chosen language. And in my case, that's Spanish. So I think I'm going to start talking to Duolingo about the Anarchist Cookbook and the kind of recipes that are in it, and see whether I can get it to tell me how to make like napalm.
0: See if it can get.
1: I want to know what child improvements is going to first of all ask about the Anarchist Cookbook, and then actually have the capabilities and the materials and the resources to actually, you know, build something from it. I mean, there are things that are probably in there, like what I'm trying to think. What is it? Chlorine, bleach, or something? If you mix two chemicals, you can basically.
2: Yeah, I think it's ammonia and bleach.
1: Yeah, yeah. Like you can produce something that's deadly, but like that's the kind of thing that's like you probably should teach your kids. Well, first of all, your kids probably aren't using those products anyway. But let's just assuming that you teach your kid to clean, right? At some point, yeah. Like you're going to teach them not to
2: Good
1: mix
2: idea.
1: These two products together, and that's
2: Don't
1: probably something that they should have already been taught. Right, like, but
0: yep,
2: yeah. It's well, I mean, the other question. Well, government is never going to be the solution to this.
1: Yeah.
2: And here's some evidence for you. We're currently broadcast on some radio stations around the country, and we are sort of legally not allowed to use cuss words. George Carlin was so kind as to enumerate many of them for us, and one might ask oneself why today. In 2026, because are there a lot of young people who have a transistor radio that they've snuck into their bedroom and they're listening to talk radio at night under the covers,
1: right?
2: Just to hear Mark Edge say the F-bomb?
0: Now, are you a youngster with a radio waiting for somebody to slip up and say a dirty word? Give us a call and let us know about that.
1: Yeah,
0: the phone
1: right?
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4: A new study released this week based on extensive psychological profiling of some of the world's most notorious serial murderers found that their homicidal instincts can be traced to a single incident in childhood when they were denied a toy that they really wanted.
5: Nearly all violent serial offenders, from John Wayne Gacy and Jeffrey Dahmer to the DC snipers, exhibited their first violent impulses shortly after being told as children that a video game was too expensive, or that they had a perfectly good Lego set at home and they could make do with that.
4: Researchers found that an isolated occurrence in which a parent refuses to buy a stuffed animal or candy bar for their child can immediately trigger the development of sociopathic tendencies.
6: I was in such a blind rage that I went up to my room, sawed the heads off all my action figures, and ejaculated into their body cavities.
4: This was most notably the case with Jeffrey Dahmer, who began decapitating stray dogs and placing their heads on spikes shortly after being denied an Etch-a-Sketch.
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11: From Feature Story News in New York, I'm Mitch McCann with the Week in Review. U.S. President Donald Trump declared the ceasefire with Iran over this week, but says Washington has agreed to continue negotiations as mediators scramble to prevent further escalation. The Wall Street Journal has reported that Israeli intelligence has uncovered a fresh Iranian plot to assassinate the U.S. president, and the New York Times reports that President Trump left the NATO summit in Turkey aboard the older Air Force One rather than the new Qatari-funded aircraft because of security concerns. Jagruti Dave reports from Washington.
12: The U.S. has been saying that Iran has been plotting potentially to kill President Trump in retaliation for the U.S. strikes that killed their military leader Qasem Soleimani in 2020. Now, interestingly, this story also comes at a time where the New York Times has been reporting that President Trump didn't leave Turkey, the NATO summit in Turkey, in the new Qatari Air Force One, but he left in the older version of Air Force One because of security precautions.
11: Iran's new supreme leader, Mojtaba Khamenei, did not appear at the burial of his father, former supreme leader Ayatollah Ali Khamenei, on Pakistan in Qatar.

0: Ukraine launched its largest drone attack on Moscow in 2 years this week, with more than 430 drones targeting the Russian capital and surrounding regions. Russia's defense ministry says it intercepted more than 450 drones across the country, while all four of Moscow's major airports imposed temporary flight restrictions during the barrage. The attack came as NATO leaders gathered in Ankara for a summit at which major new military assistance for Ukraine was expected to be pledged. Dasha Chinashova reports from Moscow.
1: The MOD says more than 400 Ukrainian drones were intercepted over different parts of Russia over the course of this past night, most notably in the Rostov region. The air raid sirens were on all night long in the Taganrog Bay. Two tankers have been hit by the Ukrainian drones. They were not carrying any oil, so the authorities say that there was no oil spill in the water as the tankers were heading to the Rostov-on-Don port. We're also hearing about the major attack against the Saratov region. One person got killed there and two others got injured in the Tatarstan regions.
0: Indian Prime Minister Narendra Modi and Australian Prime Minister Anthony Albanese have signed a landmark uranium supply agreement in Melbourne, enabling Australian exports to fuel India's civilian nuclear program. The deal, struck at the third India-Australia annual summit on Thursday, is designed to support New Delhi's ambitious clean energy targets as the country seeks to decarbonise its power sector and heavy industry. The two leaders also signed a joint declaration on defence and security cooperation and announced a new critical minerals corridor. Ishangar reports from New Delhi.
2: The headline has certainly been the uranium supply deal. This is something that's been in the works for more than 10 years now. And this is crucial for India because just last year in 2025, the Indian government set itself a very ambitious target of producing 100 gigawatts of clean energy using nuclear fuel. And this comes at a time when India has been pivoting hard towards sources of energy which are non-polluting.
0: And finally, in the UK, the governing Labour Party and opposition Conservatives and Liberal Democrats say they will not stand in a by-election being triggered by Nigel Farage. The Reform UK leader is resigning as an MP to stand in a by-election in Clacton. He says it's a fight against the establishment and denies any wrongdoing as allegations swirl about his financial arrangements and donors. Foreign Secretary Yvette Cooper said Nigel Farage is having a political tantrum.
3: It's like Nigel Farage has just decided, well, the normal rules in politics that say, do you know what, if you get millions of pounds in donations, you need to declare it because, frankly, everybody needs to know there's not something dodgy going on. They need to know whether or not, you know, who it's come from, whether there's any conditions, what is going on, because that is just about the normal rules of politics and it's what the public have a right to know.
0: From Feature Story News in New York, I'm Mitch McCann, and that was The Week in Review.
4: In what medical authorities are calling one of the worst ointment complications in White Plains Hospital's history, area girlfriend Caroline Nagler was rushed to the ER this week after suffering an extreme overdose of scented lotion. With a blood lotion level of 0.45, hospital sources confirmed that Nagler had rubbed onto her body four times the lethal limit of shea butter, green tea cleanses, and naturally soothing mineral therapies.
5: Even putting aside the sheer level of lotion Ms. Nagler had on her person when she arrived at the ER, this was an especially lethal combination she was using. She was mixing scented moisturizers, age-defying serums, and even some harder stuff like jojoba and essential fruit extracts. Frankly, she's lucky to be alive.
4: In other news, Beijing's air solidifies. A Delta Airlines counteragent assures a man he will never see his family again. And a mannequin must think he's some pretty hot. They say if you love something, let it go. But how could we possibly leave you behind after being blessed with a relationship as unique and complex as this one? For more, keep checking TheOnion.com.
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0: In the studio tonight, it's Stu.
1: And Mr. Penguin.
2: And out of the studio, it's Mark Edge.
0: We have a caller on the line. We're going to go to David in New Mexico. David, what's on your mind tonight?
3: Four things. Points one through

0: for. One, Mark, Richie was correct. You didn't answer my question last time you and I spoke several weeks back regarding your SALT lending program, and we can defer that to some other time or after these other points.
1: But thank you for the opportunity, though, because I almost forgot. 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That's S-A-L-T, salt@markedge.org.
0: Okay, well, now you went and did it, so let's talk about that point briefly. Let me play dumb for a minute, and so that you'll give the obvious answer, and then we'll go into the not so obvious second point, and that is, you know, why does somebody want to use your SALT services
1: instead of some other organization? There's very few people that will give you collateralized loans against your cryptocurrency. SALT is the oldest one who's been doing it for the longest time, and they have the lowest rates.
2: What are the rates?
0: Got.
1: Starting at 7.5.
2: Oh, that's very bad. That's not bad.
0: Okay. And then, and now, why would somebody want to borrow money from SALT or a competitor against their crypto as opposed to any other type of lending?
1: Well, a lot of people don't have, a lot of people like, you know, so many bought cryptocurrency and really didn't do anything with it. So they don't have other things to take loans against. A collateralized loan is going to have lower rates than a uncollateralized loan, like a credit card or something like that.
2: Oh, for sure.
1: It's, yeah, generally cheaper to just take out a loan against the cryptocurrency in that case.
0: Okay, well, let's look at the second possible reason that you're not bringing up on your own. And so let me introduce it and see what you know about it, because this is the point that's more interesting to me. And that is there not a financial income, an income strategy where people will invest in crypto or trade crypto and in lieu of paying short and or long-term capital gains on their crypto proceeds in their trading endeavors, investing endeavors, they'll just leave that crypto in their trading accounts and borrow against it and use the loan as their income, because the 7.5% penalty that they pay to live off of the loans they take is lower than the capital gains that they would pay if they removed that crypto from the trading account and lived on a portion of it.
1: Yeah, so that's true. I don't give tax advice, and I don't know exactly what the thresholds are for everybody. So that's kind of my thing, is that I don't know.
0: This isn't advice. It's just education. So, what do you know about that rationale?
1: Sure. What I know about it is that, you know, the very wealthy use this system to basically afford whatever they want. They just take loans against, let's see, use Elon Musk, right? Like, he's the stand-in at this point for rich people. Used to be Bill Gates, now it's Elon Musk. Elon Musk has these shares in Tesla and SpaceX and whatever. If he needs money, you know, he needs a third plane, he goes to the bank and he says, hey, I've got these shares, can you give me some money at whatever rate they're going to give him? And yes, it's true. There are rates lower than 7.5 that SALT has if you have enough cryptocurrency to get them. And that's one of the reasons you would email me to help you with this system, because I'm going to concierge you through the process.
0: Right. Go ahead.
1: Yep. Basically, Musk is going to get the money. He's going to give over the shares, and probably he's never going to pay it off, because why would he? And, you know, fundamentally, he just uses money that way. He just doesn't pay tax. Doesn't have to.
0: Right. Okay. Well, let's make it sound less attainable. More attainable. More attainable. Less whatever. Forget Elon Musk. Take a guy who, let's say, you know, some crypto bro. You know, some 16-year-old kid, 15 years ago or whatever that bought $1,000 worth of Bitcoin when it was whatever. And, we shouldn't talk about it because that guy would be an Elon Musk. Let's talk about some dude who bought, they bought Bitcoin at whatever, $15,000 and had $1,000 worth at that time and now has, you know, whatever. I'm not going to do the math. You know, whatever that would be, $100,000, a couple hundred.
2: $60,000? I think it's $60,000.
3: Yeah, they'd have $4,000 right now if they bought $1,000 worth in.
0: I shouldn't even have done it that way. I should have went straight to the bottom line. Let's just take the example of some crypto bro that's got like, you know, $400,000 worth of crypto sitting on account and has the ability, like a lot of crypto bros do, to all they need to live for an entire year would be like $20,000. Why is that funny?
2: Where are you living for $20,000 a year?
1: David Nomad Cat lives on the Nomad types, or David lives very frugally. So to him, $20,000 is living palatially.
2: That's going to be some seriously frugal living.
1: You can travel, Latin America or Southeast Asia and live on that kind of money.
2: Oh, I don't doubt it. I mean, but that's like also some of the poorer parts of the world. So,
1: yeah.
0: Yeah, well,
1: you'll get some experience.
0: Try New Mexico.
2: Yeah.
0: Try New Mexico. It's poorer than most of those countries you're talking about. Anyway, so to get back on point is, if some dude, you know, he only needs $20,000 a year and he's got, you know, $500,000 worth of crypto and he doesn't want to withdraw his crypto because he thinks it's going to go. He's got the stupid idea that Bitcoin's going to go from $15,000 all the way up to like $120,000. And he doesn't want to. Yeah, dumb idea, really dumb.
2: Are you being sarcastic?
0: No, I'm totally serious, dude.
2: Dude, it's already way beyond 15,000. It's already got up to 120,000.
0: When did it go up?
2: Are you serious?
0: I'm dead serious.
2: We're talking about Bitcoin, right?
0: Yeah, Bitcoin.
2: Yeah, like ages ago.
3: I think that was
0: ages ago. Like when? I never even heard about it.
2: Years and years and years ago.
0: Wow! Like how many?
3: I forgot the last.
1: Bitcoin's sitting at $60,000 right now, and it has been as high as 125.
2: Yeah.
0: No, so it went exactly from 15 to where the dude thought it might go to 120. Wow.
2: It's been that high. It'll probably go higher than that at some point. You know, it's just a question of when.
0: For the record, it's so easy to fool you, Chris.
2: Dude, you sounded like you were being sarcastic, but I couldn't tell for sure.
0: Yeah, I'm a whatever. Besides an a-hole, Mark, I'm a conundrum, a paradox. but I'm in good company because I'm talking to the intergalactic space a-hole king.
1: That's right.
0: Yeah. So the point is that crypto bro would be interested as well, theoretically, if he recognizes that instead of withdrawing, number one, that's how he got the 120, because he thinks that Bitcoin might go to 120,000 or more, and he doesn't want to sell his Bitcoin. He wants to let it sit in the account and grow, and the cost of borrowing against paying 7.5% is less than what he thinks he'll make on Bitcoin over time. And so he's money ahead for two reasons. One, because of Bitcoin is going up or crypto is going up. And two, because he'll be paying 7.5% tax to use somebody else's money instead of paying, the long-term capital gains is or his own personal income tax rate. 30, which could be 30-something%. And so that's why, you know, a crypto bro that can live on $20,000 a year, who's not Elon Musk, would be interested in doing the same thing. Would you agree, Mark?
1: To some extent. I would say the fundamental thing is you don't want to sell. You want to hold your crypto, whatever crypto might be, until next year, the year after that. You're looking medium to long term in cryptocurrency. You believe that it's heading upward. And I believe that's a good idea. That's a, you know, there's solid evidence to support that. If you wanted to liquidate, if your choice was literally take a loan or liquidate, you might consider liquidating, say, $40,000 a year tax-free for and not have to pay capital gains, and then start looking at loans at above rate like that. So if you're going to take a 7.5 loan for 3 years and the rate for selling Bitcoin between 40,000 and 100,000, so you're taking $60,000. You can either take a loan against $60,000 worth of Bitcoin for 3 years, or you can sell now and you don't care about increased value. You're just talking about how much it's worth today. Then you might be better off selling now, because you'd pay 7.5 annually for 3 years as opposed to 15% on that $60,000 that's above the $40,000. Have I been clear?
0: Clear as mud. Yeah. I wasn't able, I get what you're doing, but I wasn't able on the radio. I'm not able to follow it, and I don't want to waste your listeners' time asking you to repeat anything.
1: Basically, it just comes down to, if you believe crypto is going to go up, don't sell. If you do think crypto, if you think crypto is going to be at 60,000 in 3 years, say Bitcoin's going to be at 60,000 in 3 years, then it doesn't matter if you sell today.
0: Right. Got it. Okay. Oh, and which brings up another what I think is a good question, an arbitrage question, because what you just laid out leads into what some people may be already thinking in. Is there an arbitrage scheme in your lending where you would, when crypto spikes, you know, Bitcoin goes to 120, you borrow against it. When it drops to 60, you use your borrowed funds to buy, and then if and when, presumably when, it spikes back up to 150, then you borrow some more, and then when it drops to 75, you buy some more with what you borrowed. What about that scheme?
1: That's a sound system if Bitcoin is going to continue to go up over time. And what I don't want to be caught on air doing is telling, you know, the people who have made me successful in this world, like, this is what is going to happen. I take my reputation very seriously on the radio. I do believe that Bitcoin's going to go up, but I always use terminology like believe.
0: Right. Look, let me help you out. We're not talking about actually doing this. We're talking about the scheme. It doesn't have to be Bitcoin. It can be any of the other thousands of altcoins, meme coins, S coins, whatever. Yep. We don't have to talk about it. We're not talking about any specific situation. This is an educational discussion about the mathematical question of this arbitrage thing. Can it be done? We're not talking about actually doing it. So
1: absolutely.
0: Can that be done?
1: It's a system that we support and try to help people with. And then you can do it triple times, right? So you can take the loan against the loan against the loan against. You can keep on going. Again, it gets more risky as time goes by.
0: Got it. So, and then the next logical question on that series is, actually what you're doing in that arbitrage situation is you are trading, okay? So, and if you took your performance, this is all theoretical, hypothetical, past, whatever, but you are trading when you do that. Now, you could also just flat, do it the normal way and trade in your trading account whatever coins. Do you have any speculations on, if a person is a quality trader, without defining things, is the arbitrage within the lending system more efficient, or is on average for that quality trader trading the traditional way more efficient? In other words, would have a higher return. In other words, why play, if you can do better in your trading account, why play the loan arbitrage game? Do you have any comment on that?
1: I don't know is the short answer. I would imagine that the trading platforms get very competitive as far as rates go, loaning you, you know, money to trade with on their platform, the same way that casinos get very competitive in loaning you money to be able to gamble in their casino. I know that many people use Salt for just what you're referring to, and I couldn't say why they do it because I have not gone and priced the traders. Mostly what I'm trying to do is find people who have cryptocurrency who just want to access the value in it. But I get where you're coming from, and I think absolutely you could make money doing that.
0: Here's an interesting thing that I'd like to see whether you guys do it or not. You could potentially use it as a marketing material, and that is if you created wrote a program, that shows people in chart form, graph form, whatever, that if X coin does this, then, combined with, and then it does this, and then it does this, and then it does this. In other words, you input those values if you want to see what your performance would be. And I, for instance, I laid out, was at 15, went to 120, went back down to 60, went up to 150, et cetera, et cetera. I laid that out. You'd enter those data points into the software program, algorithm, whatever, and it would spit out how much money you would make. I put 100,000 in here, out here, in here, out here, and then it would tell you, if this happens, then these would be your numbers. Not because that's going to happen.
1: A simple if this, then that program. You know what? It sounds like a great idea, and I will call them this week and talk to them about it. I obviously couldn't program a website to do that, but they probably have somebody who does, who can.
0: ChatGPT can do it. Why can't you?
1: I'm old. I haven't learned ChatGPT.
2: That's just hilarious.
0: Hire a 12-year-old.
1: I got an 18-year-old. It doesn't do crap.
2: I'm still blown away that people can't do basic search. I don't understand. It's like you can't enter into a search engine words and come up with an answer. I don't understand it. But this is average. This is your average person.
0: You don't even have to enter the words. All you can do is talk to it.
2: No, I know. I know what you mean. You're going to spend hours going back and forth trying to get you to write a program. But it is possible for your average person to use ChatGPT to generate something that may or may not work. Yeah.
1: Well, look, it's right, kind of an if this then that thing. It seems doable. I don't know.
0: Well, it is doable. I know it's doable from what I've learned about people that do exactly that, traders that, they buy their AI tokens and they create algorithms to trade. To buy, sell, around the parameters that they input, and to use this for their own purposes or to license the algorithm once it's completed. And yes, once you write it, you have to test it. You have to back test it, and then ideally you live test it. And when it proves out, then you have something.
2: This reminds me of the breathalyzers and their bug-ridden nightmares. And basically, the reason I say this is because all I'm thinking is you have the AI generate the program, got lots of bugs in it. You test it. This is the government solution to this problem. You test it, and as long as it tests in the morning okay, and it tests in the evening okay, it's good. But it doesn't matter that it failed every other time in between, then the beginning and the end because of some bug.
3: Mm-hmm.
0: Yeah, I think that I don't know if they should be doing if they're not. I think that for their radar, I think that they may be required to calibrate it after every time that they use it. I don't mean every car that goes by.
2: The problem is it's not an issue of calibration. It's an issue of bugs within the code somewhere, and I don't know enough about it. I just remember somebody basically suing to get the source code, and basically the cases get dropped because you know, the government doesn't have the source code, and second, the company that owns the device that has the copyrights on the source code isn't going to want to give out the source code. So,
0: right. So the whole point of that legal strategy was to get out, to have the case dismissed. They weren't actually trying to get the code. They were using that knowing that the case would be dismissed because the company ain't giving up the code.
2: Well, no, I think they were able to determine that there were security issues and bugs in the code, but they needed the source code to prove it. So in this particular instance I'm thinking of, the person was a computer programmer, so it wasn't just that may have been the thinking, but they could have looked at the code had the code been available, despite the fact that it was a substantial amount of code.
0: Right. Okay. Yeah. Got it. Understood. I agree with you. However, you know, most lawyers, I think, would immediately recognize that that would be a good way to defeat whatever the case was, because that if you have a legal right of discovery to that code, the company ain't going to give you the code.
2: Yeah. Right.
0: So, which defeats that whole strategy of trying to victimize the citizen using that code. If under rules of discovery you have a right to the code, and you know that in all cases they're not going to give up the code, then anybody who knows those facts can use that, or have their lawyer use those facts, that argument, to eliminate 100% of cases brought that are dependent on that code.
3: Thanks for the call tonight, David.
4: Interesting conversation.
2: Yeah.
3: Also, nice to talk about SALT lending. Get a little more information about that.
2: It's been a while since I've
1: SALT
2: heard
1: at
2: about that.
1: markedge.org.
3: That's right. Give us a call. The phone number here is 603-283-6160. 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
5: 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The revolution between the ears has already happened.
6: From Feature Story News in New York, I'm Mitch McCann with the Week in Review. U.S. President Donald Trump declared the ceasefire with Iran over this week, but says Washington has agreed to continue negotiations as mediators scramble to prevent further escalation. The Wall Street Journal has reported that Israeli intelligence has uncovered a fresh Iranian plot to assassinate the U.S. president. Jagruti Dave reports from Washington.
7: The U.S. has been saying that Iran has been plotting potentially to kill President Trump in retaliation for the U.S. strikes that killed their military leader Qasem Soleimani in 2020. Now, interestingly, this story also comes at a time where just after the New York Times has been reporting that President Trump didn't leave Turkey, the NATO summit in Turkey, in the new Qatari Air Force One, but he left in the older version of Air Force One because of security precautions.
6: Iran's new supreme leader, Mojtaba Khamenei, did not appear at the burial of his father, former supreme leader Ayatollah Ali Khamenei, on Thursday, as Pakistan and Qatar work urgently to bring Washington and Tehran back to the negotiating table. The contradictory signals from the White House had left mediators uncertain about the American position. Kate Fisher reports from Washington.
8: On the one hand, you had Donald Trump declaring the ceasefire was over, but also saying that he thinks talks could continue, saying that the U.S. should finish the job, but he doesn't want to return to all-out war. And it's hard to know if this is part of his negotiating tactic to kind of put extra pressure on Tehran, or whether it is just genuinely him being frustrated one minute and then changing his mind the next.
6: Ukraine launched its largest drone attack on Moscow in 2 years this week, with more than 430 drones targeting the Russian capital and surrounding regions. Russia's defense ministry says it intercepted more than 450 drones across the country, while all four of Moscow's major airports imposed temporary flight restrictions during the barrage. The attack came as NATO leaders gathered in Ankara for a summit at which major new military assistance for Ukraine was expected to be pledged. Dasha Chinasheva reports from Moscow.
4: The MOD says more than 400 Ukrainian drones were intercepted over different parts of Russia over the course of this past night, most notably in the Rostov region. The air raid sirens were on all night long in the Taganrog Bay. Two tankers have been hit by the Ukrainian drones. They were not carrying any oil, so the authorities say that there was no oil spill in the waters as the tankers were heading to the Rostov on Don port. We're also hearing about the major attack against the Saratov region. One person got killed there and two others got injured in the Tatarstan regions.
6: From Feature Story News in New York, I'm Mitch McCann, and that was the Week in Review.
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0: 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All you got to do is call us at 603-283-6160. And we will be happy to talk to you. In the studio tonight, it's Stu,
1: Mr. Penguin,
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3: We had an interesting conversation with David, but now, Penguin, I believe you have another story, one about protecting the kids, or...
1: No. This one's about... No, this is about protecting the copyright cartel. Part of it's about Google opposing site blocking in Europe, as the U.S. is considering, or politicians are trying to bring back SOPA on behalf of Hollywood, basically, or the copyright cartels, as I like to rephrase it. So, so this is a story I'm bringing in from Torrent Freak. It's titled Google opposes site blocking in Europe as U.S. piracy blocking plans gain momentum. Google has told the European Commission that pirate site blocking causes significant harm and should not target DNS resolvers, VPNs, or shared IPs. The submission was filed days before a U.S. congressional hearing signaled that American site blocking legislation is closer than ever to introduction. Early drafts of the American plans included DNS blocking, which is site blocking. In other words, guys, so if you try to go to a website that the Hollywood doesn't like, you know, you won't be allowed to, which makes Google's EU comments even more relevant. Google rarely addresses pirate site blocking in public, but it is a significant concern now that these measures directly impact the company's own infrastructure. The American tech company, and you have to remember that Google has YouTube and it has like a lot of copyright stuff, like interests wise. For instance, on YouTube, it's like a streaming platform, but it's not just content that is, anybody can stream. It's also content that Google licenses from Hollywood. So they actually have an interest in like, making sure copyright works, basically. So the fact that they're against it, you know, says a lot, I think. The American tech company has been ordered to block access to pirate domain names through its DNS resolver in France, Belgium, Italy, Portugal, for example. In a recent submission to the European Commission's call for evidence on the review of the copyright directive, Google lists its site blocking critique in detail. The filing is marked privileged and confidential, but it was posted publicly on the commission's website alongside other submissions. Blocking harms outweigh benefits, Google argues. Google's submission addresses a variety of topics, including the company's opposition to broad site blocking measures. This includes the VPN and third-party DNS blocking, which is seen as disproportionate and ineffective. Oh, yeah. I mean, think about how easy it is to switch out a DNS server for another, DNS server on your computer. So instead of using your ISP's DNS server, you could use Google's DNS server or something like that in order. And I understand that a lot of people listening are American, so they won't understand this. But in other countries, they block at a DNS level. So if you switch your ISP's DNS to, say, Google's DNS or some other DNS, you get around all the site blocking. The same applies to IP address blocking, which risks targeting infrastructure of the legitimate sites and services. Yet IP address blocking is way more dangerous because and it has basically taken down like huge parts of the internet. For example, services like G Drive, that's like Google. I don't even know how to describe G Drive. It's how you share files with other people, basically, right? Or actually, not even sure if you share files with other people with it, but it's where you store files. It's cloud storage, basically, right? Okay. Blocking DNS resolvers, IPs, VPNs is ineffective as it does not remove content at all and is easily circumvented by using alternative DNS resolvers. It is disproportionate, catching lawful services, raising extraterritorial LED concerns, and blocking entire domains, Google writes. So like thousands and thousands of websites, actually millions of websites, I believe it says here, have been blocked as a result of blocking a single IP address when it comes to shared infrastructure like Cloudflare, for example. Similarly, blocking IP addresses neither removes the content nor achieves proportionate outcomes, as many lawful services may be using the same IP address, the company adds. The submission cited several real-world examples to support these claims. It mentions that Italy's Piracy Shield blocked a Google Drive. Oh, here it is. Exactly what I was talking about. Subdomain. As well as IP addresses hosting over 42 million domains of Cloudflare customers. 42 million. Wow. I was thinking 5 million. That's even way more than I thought. Of Cloudflare customers. Meanwhile, in France, Cisco stopped offering its open DNS service after a local court ordered DNS resolver blockades. Yeah, Google Drive. So, I don't know how many people know what Google Drive is, but like basically this is a service that's used by millions and millions of people all over the world. Google also highlights a December 2019 incident in Portugal where ISPs blocked Google hosted virtual IP addresses, disrupting core Google services and cut off legitimate traffic for other innocent Google Cloud customers sharing the same virtual IPs. Yeah, I'm trying to think of an example, but it's like if you are trying to access, some completely legitimate website, like maybe pay your bill, your tax bill online. Well, the government's own website is likely to go down if they block Cloudflare, for example, or a Cloudflare IP, because both the pirate site and your government is using the same service in order to provide, like you access to their website, basically.
2: Mm-hmm. Interesting.
1: I'm trying to think of the name for this. What they're called? Content distribution network. I don't think that's quite the right word I was looking for. But anyway,
2: Chris, have you looked into NIM? It's supposed to be like a next generation VPN. You're not even supposed to use the term VPN to describe it. It's supposed to be so different, but fundamentally,
1: decentralized or something, or something of that nature. I'm trying to think what I actually have used and what I haven't. I have used either it or something like it. And I'm trying to think, how would I express my thoughts on that? It's like, I don't know. There were some things I think I didn't like about it. But I don't know, for example, there's things that I don't necessarily think you could do with it. Like, for example, it's not on routers, for example. So, like, you can't redirect all your traffic through it or set up an SSID and direct all traffic if you connect to that wireless SSID, with your, like, say, a laptop. You can't do that with it because it's like the program it's not a standard like a normal OpenVPN or WireGuard VPN standard. It's something that like runs on your computer. And I'm not 100% sure we're talking about the same thing, but it's the technologically speaking, I'm pretty sure we're talking about basically the same thing. If NIM is sort of a lower level component of the same thing that I'm talking about, maybe you can do it with it, but what I've looked at, it was like some sort of graphical user application, and it's not something that you would be able to install, on your router, basically. So like there's certain benefits, and there's certain benefits to, having something on your computer, and there's certain benefits to having something on like a router, for example. So if you have your VPN on your computer directly, like if you go out, for example, to like a hotspot somewhere, you can connect over the VPN with it, but if you've got like it on your router, then only maybe devices in your house can use it, unless it's like a travel router or something like that. So these concerns are not incidental. A large scale empirical study published by the Open Observatory of Network Interference recently found that following a La Liga blocking order in Spain, more than 554,000 websites were blocked at least once during football match broadcasts. This included websites from Amnesty International, the ACLU, UNICEF, UNHCR, I'm not sure what that is, the Australian Senate, Stanford Law Review, and Amazon S3 endpoints. those are Amazon S3 endpoints are like their storage buckets, and it's like what, you know, millions of websites are using like behind the scenes. So if that goes down, like everything goes down, like half the internet goes down. So it, like, this is like under sort of under emphasizing how like critical this stuff is that they basically undermined. It wasn't for a long period of time, but for probably a few hours during whatever that football match was, I guess. So yeah, even temporary site blocking can have major, you know, negative impact on the, and this is what they want to bring to the US, guys. So Europe's already going through this and they want to bring SOPA back. Yeah, no, this is a really terrible idea. Clear guardrails. In addition to the overblocking concerns, the submissions notes that any expansions of the blocking regime in Europe should be proportional and keep the safeguards in mind that are already provided by EU. You know what I really want to know is, like, they're okay. So why is it that they want to have like shared costs in terms of like deployment of the censorship technologies? But I really want to know, why is it that any service provider should have any costs to deploy these technologies? Because the beneficiary is the copyright cartels. It's not the service provider, right? Like how is my hosting provider or my ISP going to benefit by the blocking? It's not.
2: Over and over again, right? This is what they call regulatory capture.
1: Yeah.
2: So these IP, these companies that have the intellectual property, they want to force other companies to do their work for them.
1: Yeah.
2: You know, if your intellectual property was stolen or whatever, it's your job to hunt it down and figure it out, not mine.
1: Right. Oh, and this it gets even more ridiculous because, I don't want to read the whole thing. Let me just see if I can find. It's just absolutely crazy.
3: What would be funny is if all these companies just kind of shut everything down and went home.
1: Yeah, and Cisco did that with their DNS service in some country in Europe because of it already. So it's not beyond, you know, the belief that could happen.
3: I remember the world pre-internet and, you know, it worked okay.
1: Right? I know, it did.
3: Of course, if it all went away immediately at once right now, you'd have major problems to deal with.
2: It'd call a global collapse at that point, I would think.
3: Certainly would.
1: Oh, here we go. So
2: what would everybody that has a internet boyfriend and girlfriend, you know, like an IP, or what do they call that, an AI internet boyfriend and girlfriend, what would they do?
3: They'd have to move to Canada and get killed by the maid system.
1: Yeah, so let's see here. Google's EU submission is also quite outspoken. While it does not refer to the American plans, Google is clearly opposed to requiring blocking measures from third-party DNS resolvers, while noting that blocking is ineffective, disproportionate, and harmful to lawful sites and services. Let's see. Internet Infrastructure Coalition, which represents major tech companies, including Amazon, Cloudflare, and Google, has previously criticized the broad blocking plans. Last year, the organization launched the DNS at Risk campaign, warning the public about DNS blocking threats.
3: Did you lose your place?
1: No, it's just that I'm trying to find it. Like, I'm in the right section. I'm not seeing what I'm looking for here. Google has not commented on the U.S. site blocking plans yet, but is a member of the Software and Information Industry Association, whose president, Chris, did testify at a recent subcommittee hearing. According to him, his members are genuinely split on the site blocking. Let's see here. Meanwhile, the hearing made clear that the Supreme Court's ruling in Cox v. Sony, this is the part that I was looking for, okay, only intensified the call for site blocking. The Supreme Court concluded that ISPs cannot be held secondarily liable for user piracy unless they actively induce or tailor their services for infringement. Yeah. So basically, your ISP is not liable because they didn't tell their customers to go and pirate stuff. They did it independently of the ISP. That makes sense. Which means the rights holders, this is the part that just absolutely just blows my mind, which means the rights holders will need an alternative enforcement tool. Now, just think about that for a moment. Because the copyright cartels didn't get what they want, which is to hold ISPs liable for the criminal actions of their customers, or at least civil actions of their customers, that is, violating copyright laws of the copyright cartels, they are now demanding an alternative enforcement tool, which is basically saying, well, the Supreme Court ruled one way, so now we need to pass another law to get what we want to hold the ISPs liable, even though the ISPs had nothing to do with their customers pirating anything. I mean, does that not sound crazy to you guys? Am I just, like, out of my mind?
2: It just seems like
3: this conversation
2: regulatory thing. Capture.
3: Yeah, this has been a crazy conversation since it started. Like, how are you going to go blocking websites? And I mean, I know there's like the Great Firewall of China, and you know, there's examples of successful internet blockage, but like,
1: and they've also got the Great Firewall of Europe. I don't know if you guys remember the GDPR, but the GDPR resulted in tons of new U.S. news websites being blocked in Europe. It's reverse blocking. It's the news websites. It's not just news websites, but it's websites outside of Europe who aren't, in many cases, they're not particularly aimed at people in Europe, but it's like a lot of these are news websites, right? So think of like maybe the WMUR in New Hampshire, or you know, a Hollywood Reporter in California, something that's more targeted at maybe a more local audience, like maybe the state or a region or the U.S., right? Well, these companies, under the GDPR, they have to comply with European laws. In theory, they don't, because they're not in the European jurisdiction. But European regulators consider them to be in their jurisdiction. Anyway, so the reaction to this law is that websites are blocking people with European IP addresses from accessing their news content in Europe. So if you travel to Europe and you try to access news websites, and I don't know if you've run into this, you probably have, Mark, while you were in Europe, but did you run into any links, like maybe you were on Telegram or some other platform, you click a link and to a website, a news article, and it comes up and it says like it's unavailable to you?
2: Mostly what I got was, you know, a whole new set of rules as far as what cookies are allowed and that kind of thing. But if I had any problem like that, I would just hop on NIM and solve it.
1: Yeah. Well, I mean, sure. This is literally what, you know, people in Europe have to do. It's like, in order to use the internet in Europe, it's already essential that you have to have a VPN, because if you don't, like, half the internet doesn't work. And they're trying to make this go even further now, in Europe, and extend it, you know, even make it even worse. And this is what they want to bring to the United States, basically. And it's all being pushed basically by Hollywood and the copyright cartels.
3: Have they started the talk of banning VPNs?
1: Yes. Yes. They've also started talking about banning VPNs. It's more so in Europe. It was not introduced, I think, in the U.S. version. There's a couple of different U.S. versions of the censorship bills, basically. Mm-hmm. And it wasn't in there, but I think the U.S. version did include DNS providers. So, even if you're not an ISP, if you're providing any kind of DNS service, so, like, for example, if they brought the censorship filters to the United States, what would happen is your ISP would block – they have a DNS server, and that's what you normally would use by default. You would use their DNS server. That's actually not entirely true now because of – like Firefox and other browsers will reroute you to other DNS servers, but depending on the application you're using, anyway, it would have been your ISP's DNS. So your ISP's DNS generally would have traditionally used DNS filtering or blocking to stop you from accessing pirate sites, so to speak, or any websites. This isn't just piracy, by the way. There are other laws in many countries that require ISPs to block other websites as well. So whether it's gambling websites or, you know, pornographic websites or whatever, right? It kind of depends on the country, but.
2: And the state, Florida and Texas both have.
1: Yes. Yeah. What happens is at that point, you can switch to a different DNS provider and, you know, get around that censorship. But the U.S. bill would basically make it also the case that not only do ISPs have to do the censoring and filtering, so would any DNS provider that in theory that you would switch to. Now, I don't know how they're going to like prevent you from using a non-U.S. DNS provider that doesn't have the, that isn't in the U.S. jurisdiction, because ultimately, and of course, I mean, I guess I kind of have an idea what they'll do is they'll somehow try and claim that, well, the domain was registered for like a DNS provider using a U.S. DNS company.
2: They're not going to go into the major enforcement like this. They're going to, what the plan is to hoover up as much information as possible, right? So the reason that they're trying to get your information to make sure you're 18 to go onto porn sites isn't because they care about the minds of young people.
1: Oh, no, of course
2: not. It's because they want to create a digital ID system administered by the government.
3: That's right.
2: Does the current ID system, ladies and gentlemen of America, does it make you more free or less free?
1: Mark?
2: And if your answer is it makes you less free, do you want the government to create an ID system for the internet?
1: If your answer
2: is no, then ta-da, you have the problem.
1: The funny thing, Mark, is that isn't even what the story was about. No. But you are 100% right, and this is already in the United States.
2: This is a story by geeks for geeks.
1: Yeah.
2: And it's not that it's not relevant. It's relevant.
1: It's 100% relevant. It's just it's a totally different story.
2: But they always do this. It's always the same thing. Think of the children, and that's the trick.
1: Yeah.
2: Is they really just want to get your information, build a digital ID, and in 20 years from now, once they have it, they'll be like, what do you have to hide?
1: Yeah, so they are talking about blocking VPNs in the United States at like a state level, and there's other bills I think out there that are trying to maybe block it at the federal level as well. But yeah, those are other stories and other bills. But yeah, but this is the scary thing in some respects, I guess.
3: Well, the news didn't talk a whole lot about it, but on the 7th, the U.S. House of Representatives did pass a bundle of digital protections labeled the Kids Internet and Digital Safety Act.
1: That very well may be what Mark was talking and referencing.
3: So this is also coming to America.
1: What's that one about?
3: Well, it's got five different programs rolled up into it. Kids
1: Are
3: Online
1: you able to summarize
3: Safety
1: them?
3: Act, COSA.
1: What does
3: Kids
1: it include?
3: And Teens Online Privacy Protection Act, COPPA 2.0, Shielding Children's Retinas from Egregious Exposure on the Net, Screen Act, Safeguarding Adolescents from Exploitative Safe Bots Act, safeguarding of adolescents from malicious interactions on network games.
1: We need an AI summary of this. We don't have enough time to read the article.
3: Yeah, well, I mean, that's basically it.
1: But the problem is the titles of the bills don't tell you what's actually in them. And
3: right. So
1: it makes it sound like all good stuff with the title. And it's like, no, this is draconian. This is terrible.
3: Yeah, and I'm sure somebody made, you know, a couple hundred thousand dollars coming up with these stupid acronyms.
1: Yeah, and it's actually like, you know, the funny thing is, or maybe it's more disturbing or this dystopian thing is that, like, a lot of these bills that were proposed, like, with VPNs and stuff are literally impossible to actually do. Because, like, if you try and make a VPN, I'm trying to think how to phrase it. If you make a website liable and somebody is going through a VPN, they literally do not know where the person is. So they don't know if like the law even applies to them, because that's the whole point of the VPN. So it's absolutely insane. I guess the only way that like you could comply in theory would be for a website to block all VPN users, which literally undermines everybody's privacy and their security of like everyone, adults, not just kids.
3: Yeah, I think there would be a big backlash against that.
1: You would think, but like, where are the people protesting? I don't see anybody protesting on the street or writing their senators. I mean, sure, I did, but you know, and their reps.
3: Yep.
1: But you know.
3: Well, this has been Free Talk Live. Thanks for listening, and we'll be back next weekend with more. Peace.
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0: So the authorities say that there was no oil spill in the waters as the tankers were heading to the Rostov-on-Don port. We're also hearing about the major attack against the Saratov region. One person got killed there and two others got injured in the Tatarstan regions.
1: Indian Prime Minister Narendra Modi and Australian Prime Minister Anthony Albanese have signed a landmark uranium supply agreement in Melbourne, enabling Australian exports to fuel India's civilian nuclear program. The deal, struck at the third India-Australia annual summit on Thursday, is designed to support New Delhi's ambitious clean energy targets as the country seeks to decarbonise its power sector and heavy industry. The two leaders also signed a joint declaration on defence and security cooperation and announced a new critical minerals corridor. Ishan Garg reports from New Delhi.
2: The headline has certainly been the uranium supply deal. This is something that's been in the works for more than 10 years now. And this is crucial for India because just last year in 2025, the Indian government set itself a very ambitious target of producing 100 gigawatts of clean energy using nuclear fuel. And this comes at a time when India has been pivoting hard towards sources of energy which are non-polluting.
1: And finally, in the UK, the governing Labour Party and opposition Conservatives and Liberal Democrats say they will not stand in a by-election being triggered by Nigel Farage. The Reform UK leader is resigning as an MP to stand in a by-election in Clacton. He says it's a fight against the establishment and denies any wrongdoing as allegations swirl about his financial arrangements and donors. Foreign Secretary Yvette Cooper said Nigel Farage is having a political tantrum.
3: It's like Nigel Farage has just decided, well, the normal rules in politics that say, do you know what, if you get millions of pounds in donations, you need to declare it because, frankly, everybody needs to know there's not something dodgy going on. They need to know whether or not, you know, who it's come from, whether there's any conditions, what is going on, because that is just about the normal rules of politics and it's what the public have a right to know.
1: From Feature Story News in New York, I'm Mitch McCann, and that was The Week in Review.
4: Following reports earlier today that Indiana University freshman Lawrence Plotnick's roommate Brian Tabor has found an excuse to go home every weekend since August, Plotnick spoke to Onion reporters about his roommate's frequent trips to his nearby hometown of Terre Haute, Indiana.
5: Every week since we got here, it seems like every time I ask him if he wants to hang out on Friday, he has some wedding or birthday party or something. In fact, I'm pretty sure he hasn't spent a single Friday or Saturday night on campus in the past 6 months.
4: Plotnick went on to cite a variety of far-ranging excuses used by his roommate to justify his constant visits home, including various family functions, a visiting friend from China, as well as his occasional desire to, quote, just hang out at home for a couple of days.
5: I mean, I suppose I vaguely understood when he had to go back in November because his best friend's grandfather died, but last weekend he had to go back for his aunt and uncle's wedding anniversary. He said he couldn't miss it.
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1: FCC will do it live. It's Riley O'Bill.
0: And that means that, or this, it being a free call-in show means that you can call in about whatever's on your mind. There's no demand on your topic or that you can't change the subject or anything like that. It's genuinely up to you. And we already have a caller on the line, which is always appreciated to start off the show. So, Sarah in New Mexico, you're on Free Talk Live. What's on your mind, Sarah?
2: Yes, I just want to bring up that behind the HOA is Spanish is an HOA. It has an alleyway. And then this Chinese restaurant closed down. And we have this

0: food, like a making place that makes tamales.
1: Huh.
0: It's called Pocoso. And then they winded up building a huge warehouse and trailers with coolers running. And they have these, they're making so much noise with the trucks parking there and all the little cars that deliver food into the building. I mean, it. What do you call that? It's like an industrial place.
1: I don't know, like just an industrial park, but you're saying they serve tamales there?
0: No, they make tamales.
2: Oh, that sounds
0: they
2: like
0: make
2: fun.
0: Tamales, but
2: do you want to get hired and work there, Sarah?
0: No, I don't think I'm interested, but the thing is, it's bothering all the neighbors right along by it, and so one of them sold their homes.
1: Whoa, that's pretty crazy. That seems like that'd have to be a lot of noise, like from a freaking tamale manufacturer.
0: No, yeah, what they do is they drop stuff off. I've seen Shamrock Milk Company there, all kinds of things to make the tamales. And then I thought it was going to be a two-story building. It turns out to be like as high as three-story. They're blocking all the views. It used to be a single-story Chinese buffet. And then people in the front, they are angry and they're selling their home. They're like, what is going on? And they don't know what to do. And they're like, are they allowed to build like an industrial, like a big thing behind the residential section? And so we were thinking they lied about what it was going to be. They probably lied and said it's going to be like a two story and then they build it three story high. Or we were thinking
1: that sounds like a crazy lie. Like that would get shut down pretty quick. I don't know. That's pretty crazy.
0: But nobody knows what's going on because they never had like a neighborhood meetings beforehand to let the association know that they were building this. Somehow it just got railroaded in and it just started to pop up. They had to wait like a year for the permit. But in the meanwhile, none of the neighbors that live along were ever contacted about it. So that's grounds for a lawsuit.
2: So what do you think the solution is, Sarah? What do you think the solution is?
0: The solution is, I contacted I belong to the Hodges Neighborhood Association. So we have a meeting and I'm going to have a block party, and I've been emailing the president. I've been emailing them, and I was thinking that we could work with them to, listen to noise or figure something out
1: And then complain to the government about them?
0: Well, they involved their city councilors in our district. She was at our meeting, Tammy V. McCorn, and our representative for this area. Sarah texted me back. It's like, had they tried to contact the owner of Picoso? And I do not know what's going on.
1: I don't know. Seems like kind of like there's like a lot of, it just seems like a local issue. I'm not sure that there's really a solution for us to be able to talk about here. That is kind of a crazy story. Thank you for the call, Sarah. And also, sorry, your phone, it just sounded really bad quality. So I'm going to go to the next caller, unscreened caller. What's your name? You're on Free Talk Live.
3: My name is Jacob. How are you?
1: Hey, Jacob. What's on your mind tonight?
3: I just wanted to ask. I've been following Free Talk Live for a while on Twitch, never on the radio. But a couple years ago, there was like this, it's the guy who, when you call, it's his voice. I was wondering, where is he at?
1: Oh,
3: do you not hear anymore?
1: That's my husband, Ian. I'm pretty sure that is who you're talking about, Ian.
3: Yeah, tall,
1: and skinny. He went to prison, and he...
3: Oh, my gosh.
1: ...won't get out until, late next year, which is actually kind of news that I guess I haven't really said to anyone. Like, he recently got his, I don't know, they come and update you with, what day you're supposed to get out of prison because it keeps changing because you keep receiving...
3: Yeah.
1: So it's going to be right now it's set to September.
3: If you don't mind me asking, what did he go to prison for? I mean, what happened?
1: So he ended up getting charged with, and the charges that stuck because the judge threw one out, were running an unlicensed money transmitting business, which means that he was selling cryptocurrency online without a license. even though he was told, you know, he was told by a state official that New Hampshire doesn't regulate that, but apparently the feds do. So it was a federal trial.
3: Oh, okay.
1: And
3: okay.
1: They also charged him with conspiracy to launder money, even though the judge threw out the charge of actual money laundering, and the judge said that they had no evidence that he actually money laundered, but it's just ridiculous. So what, is money laundering a thought crime? Or, you know, conspiracy to money launder a thought crime? It sounds like a thought crime to me. They're saying that they think that it's possible that while selling Bitcoin, Ian wanted scammers to buy from him. And it's just like they have no proof of that. It's ridiculous.
2: Yeah, that's kind of a weird thing to say when they have no evidence. I mean, here they are convicting a man who just sold Bitcoin because he wanted to get Bitcoin in the hands of people.
1: Who had a perfect reputation online for selling Bitcoin. Like, he had a 100% rating on the website. Yeah. And
3: I thought that stuff was completely legal, like, to do that.
1: It is, unless the government wants to go after you and use Patriot Act era laws that were written about the U.S. dollar and apply it to Bitcoin just because they want to go after you. That's honestly what I think happened. The other ones were tax evasion charges, four tax evasion charges.
3: Okay.
1: And they did not prove that.
3: Okay. Well, yeah, I was just curious because I really liked Ian, and I hadn't seen him, so I just didn't know what happened. I wanted to ask as well. This isn't really on topic, but what kind of music have you guys been listening to recently?
1: I typically listen to pop music. I've also been listening to a lot of Lana Del Rey because she's coming out with two new albums soon. What about you, Riley?
2: I've been listening to a variety of music. Like, I listen to some pop occasionally. My girlfriend is into pop, so I listen to pop with her. I'll listen to a little bit of rock. I like Rebel Inc., who does our music here for the show. Jordan Page is also pretty good. He's a libertarian guy. So,
1: while driving to go visit Ian recently, I listened to a podcast about Michael Jackson. So I was listening to some Michael Jackson, including, like, I Want You Back by the Jackson 5. That was, like, incredibly, like, he was so talented as a child. I don't know why. It's like I kind of have always looked over his Jackson 5 music because I was like, eh, it's just like silly. It's like gimmicky. It's just a little kid singing. No, he was so talented. Like, I don't know what was wrong with me. I just always looked over it. So,
2: what about you, Jacob?
3: Okay, I've been listening to a lot of this band called Geese and the lead singer Cameron Winter. He made like a solo album called Heavy Metal. And I'm going to, in November, I'm going to go see this lady called Julia Jacklin, who kind of makes similar music to Lana Del Rey.
1: Cool.
3: And kind of like that whole vibe. But yeah, I was just curious about what was going on with Ian. I'm really sorry that happened. I hope he's okay.
1: Yeah, I visit him often, and he is always in a good mood and good at staying positive. He is just always meditating and working out, and he takes like classes right now. He's taking this class that they're making him take where you read the seven habits of highly effective people or whatever it is called.
2: Yeah.
3: Mm-hmm.
1: And he always takes that kind of stuff like really seriously. Like, he I don't know how to explain it. Like, he's just like really into self-improvement to the point where like most people get bored of reading like 100 self-improvement books, but he is always reading that kind of thing and like sending me long emails about what he learned. Well, thanks for sharing. Well, I searched Julia Jacklin so I can look her up later since you said she sounds like Lana.
3: Okay.
1: Where are you calling from, if you don't mind me asking? Are you in the U.S.?
3: Alabama?
1: That's cool.
3: Yeah, I'm in Alabama.
2: Nice.
1: My little brother named Jacob lives there.
3: Oh, that's so sweet. Well, yeah, I was just curious. I hope you guys have a good rest of your day.
1: Thank you so much for the call. So 603-283-6160 is the phone number. That's 603-283-6160. That was really wholesome, fun call. Like,
2: I know. I love calls like that. It's just so fun. It breaks up the weirdness of the show or the weird, I don't know if the weirdness of the show is the right phrase, but it breaks up the usual talk that we have, the politics, the show that is WWE wrestling for politicians or whatever. It's just nice to have a wholesome call.
1: Oh, and always bringing up Ian always gives us the opportunity to give out the website you can go to if you'd like to learn more and also sign
2: freeian.org.
1: And also sign the petition
2: or
1: to
2: freeiannow.org.
1: Yes, it's freeiannow.org.
2: Okay.
1: So that's IAN, freeiannow.org. So you can sign the petition, and it's really important to do so because Ian is asking the president for a pardon, and it's just always a good thing to be able to point to, like, look, there's this petition with a bunch of signatures. So it really does help. That's probably, people actually always ask me what they can do to help. The number one thing anyone could do would be probably to sign the petition or even write the president, but the quickest thing you can do is sign the petition at freeiannow.org. So thanks for bringing it up. And yeah, the other thing about it is people always ask me how Ian's doing, and he is doing well, and he is, like, when he comes out, I feel like he'll kind of seem like the same old Ian, like nothing has changed, like he always just does, like he's too, like, secure in himself and good at, like, staying positive to possibly let something, like, even being in prison for, like, what it's going to be, like, 5 years, to let it, like, break him, that won't happen, so.
2: You know, Ian's one of these guys that seems like he has his life together to some extent. His mental state is together. He just seems to accept everything as it is.
1: So, Riley, you brought something in, and I thought it was really funny, actually, when I saw this. Wait, where was it? The one that you sent me. Sorry, I'm pulling it up here. This one isn't as funny, but did you bring in the one about Trump? Hold on, wait. It says, yeah, that Trump is threatening to... That's the one I said was funny. Sorry, listeners. I didn't want to be like, oh, the thing you brought in was funny, and then, like, pull up one that I had pulled up on accident. But I thought this was, like, kind of a funny story, even though it's, like, whenever the government is threatening people, that's bad. But Trump threatens to revoke ABC and NBC licenses for not broadcasting his election speech.
2: Oh, boo-hoo. King Trump doesn't get his speech broadcast? Oh, poor, poor baby.
1: Well, one thing about it is that when you take money from the government, you're asking for stuff like this. So
2: I hear you, but it's still a stupid idea to have a so-called president threaten people for threaten people's licenses because he didn't get his words transmitted over their networks.
1: Well, you know, getting a license isn't necessarily the same as taking money from them, so maybe they don't take money from the federal government, but they're definitely asking for permission.
2: They are, which is, you know, a terrible idea to ask permission from a group of strangers calling themselves government, but, you know, here we are in America. We're supposedly the land of the free, but you have to get permission to broadcast over the air.
1: Yep. So let's see what this is all about and see if, the writers even think he has any kind of right to do this. The subtitle here says, as someone should have explained to him by now, that's not how it works. I kind of think he likes to just, like, say things sometimes, like, just because he knows it's, like, funny. So
2: or inflammatory enough that he's going to rage bait people. That's entirely possible. I could see Trump doing that.
1: Yeah. It says, on Thursday night, President Trump delivered a primetime address to the nation on one of his favorite topics, the 2020 election. Ian told me he listened to it, and he said that he said that basically, like, some stuff has been declassified and that Trump thinks it's proof that the election in 2020 was a fraud.
2: Okay, but, you know, the 2020 election was 6 years ago now. Why would we care?
1: I mean, if I were him and I had, like, proof that the election was stolen from me, I would care. I mean, I think that the people that voted should all care. I didn't vote in 2020, but the election was actually, like, stolen, that would be pretty big news.
2: It would be big news, but I think the thing is that Trump was presiding over the 2020 election, and if it was stolen from him in 2020, then, you know, it says a lot about him as a person that he's got to go blame somebody for a stolen election.
1: I don't get it, because, like, it could be stolen by somebody other than the president, because they don't put the president in charge. You see what I mean? Like, it would
2: I see what you mean. I think what I'm trying to get at is that people, it seems like everyone wants to blame each other for a stolen election. You know, Trump wants to blame China or Russia or, you know, the Democrats. The Democrats blamed Elon Musk. So, I don't know. I'm just tired of the blame game when it comes to the elections.
1: Well, let's see. I mean, I feel like if he came out and had showed, like, absolute evidence, we would have definitely heard about it by now. Like, concrete evidence is, like, proof that this happened. We probably would have heard about it by now. So it's probably not the case, but it may be things that he believes point to it. Let's see. Says over 25 minutes, Trump aired a familiar list of grievances, inveighing against the media, China, and a nebulous collection of conspirators who allegedly stole the 2020 election from him. The allegation has long been debunked And even the newly declassified evidence Trump touted in the speech didn't make the case as he claimed. Honestly, like, I don't really just outright believe the media just saying, like, oh, it's been debunked. Like, that sounds like something they'd want to cover up, to be honest. And I'm not saying, like, I really have a opinion one way or the other. Like, I didn't vote. I don't believe in federal elections. Like, I don't believe in the federal government at all, to be honest. So
2: I agree with you on that. I don't have a dog in the election fight either. I don't really care.
1: Oh, I did for Ross to Ulbricht, to be clear.
2: I can understand that. But at the same time, I didn't have a dog in 2020, just like you didn't. And here we are.
1: Did you vote for the Libertarian?
2: I don't remember who I voted for in that year. I don't even think
1: I didn't
2: even
1: vote at all in 2020.
2: But it's just, I don't know. I'm trying to get at the point that Trump, I don't know. I don't believe the media either that the election was or wasn't stolen. I don't know. I don't have enough evidence to claim either way. It just seems like every side wants to blame each other for stealing elections when we could settle this somehow better than just arguing over politicians and things like that.
1: And the other thing about it is it's always like China, seriously. Like, I don't really think that, like, what did China win by having Biden president instead of Trump? Like, for one thing, Russia went to war against Ukraine, which China was on the side of. Oh, wait, China was on the side of Russia, my bad. I was going to say China was on the side of Ukraine, so why would they want that? But I was like, wait a second, they actually made a lot of money by Russia invading Ukraine because they ended up selling, or I don't think they sold oil. It was that they got really cheap oil from the deal, basically. Something like that.
2: Okay.
1: Do you remember that happening? I know we covered it at the time because Russia makes a lot of oil, but they were not selling it to the Europeans. So
2: it's entirely possible that they sold to China and got China pretty wealthy, so maybe that's why they had Biden win the presidency so they could have America fight for Ukraine and then sell Russia the oil because they're not going to be selling it to libertarians. Not libertarians. That'd be funny. But the Europeans, they're not selling oil to Europeans, so, you know, we might as well sell to China. And if Biden's in power, he's not going to stop it.
1: Yeah, I was almost like, I almost went against my point just now, because my point was just going to be like, what would China want to do that for? And then I was like, oh, wait a second, maybe it did make them some money. I don't know, I'm not, I don't really have an opinion on this. I'm just making, like, I'm just, let's call it a devil's advocate. But we do have a caller, so let's go to the phones. We have Dave Ridley in Colorado. Dave Ridley, you're on Free Talk Live. What's on your mind?
4: Eric Voorhees.
1: Okay, well, did he create a... He created one of the cryptos. Is he like a Bitcoin original like coder guy?
4: Yeah, he's a Bitcoin OG guy, and I believe officially a Free Stater.
1: Oh.
4: Yeah, he moved to New Hampshire briefly, I think, or at least was visiting, but then eventually wound up in Colorado.
1: Oh, wow. Okay.
4: I don't know if he'll ever actually complete the move or not. Maybe he's just stopping off in Colorado, but he is, I think, a Free Stater.
1: Oh, cool.
4: So he's one of us. His company, Venice.ai, is designed to create uncensored, easy access, open source, and some closed source, you know, access to the large language model.
1: Okay, so is it completely unrestricted?
4: I think so. It's also supposed to be privacy friendly. Somehow the data is not stored at the company. They don't have it, so they can't give it away.
2: That's pretty cool.
1: Yeah, that is cool. Okay, so I searched Venice.ai. That's the website?
4: Yeah, and there's nothing new about what I've told you, but what is new is I guess they have reached a $1 billion valuation, making them, I guess, only the second Free Stater company I'm aware of to reach a billion.
1: What would be the first?
4: Bruce Fenton?
1: Oh, what's his company? I know he's, like, rich. I just didn't know what he was rich for.
4: I think he was an investor.
2: Interesting.
4: Like a trader of some kind, back in the, I was just guessing in the 2001 era, something along those lines, and then moved to New Hampshire, something like that. I think he was already rich when he moved to New Hampshire.
1: Oh, okay. Yeah, he seems like a pretty solid Free Stater. I usually, like, agree with his takes online and things like that. Bruce Fenton, and he's a really nice man. He opens his home up to the public whenever he runs for Senate, and it's, like, a really beautiful piece of land on a bay on the New Hampshire seacoast. Oh, my God, it's so nice. It's, like, a huge farm. But anyways, we were talking more about Eric Voorhees. But I know that Eric Voorhees is one of the people that maybe like explain things about crypto to Ian and Mark early on. Was he the one that got them to finally, like, I know that Roger Ver worked on him too, but then someone came and bought a pizza for crypto with Ian and Mark and finally got them to like take the plunge.
4: I was thinking that was, anyone still there?
1: Yeah.
2: Oh yeah, we're still here.
4: Okay. I was thinking it was Andreessen. I think it was.
1: Yes, Gavin Andreessen. You're right. I mixed those two people up. Gavin Andreessen, Eric Voorhees. Okay. Yeah. Yeah.
4: Yeah. Not the famous tech bro Andreessen that everyone's heard about, but a local, you know, a New England guy, did something with them, I think in 2011, if I recall. Maybe 2012.
1: Oh, do you have more you want to say about this, Ridley?
4: Yes.
1: All right, I'm going to put you on hold, and if you'd like to get on the conversation with us, 603-283-6160 is the phone number. That 603-283-6160. We're going for a couple more hours here, or a couple and a half. 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
6: From Feature Story News in New York, I'm Mitch McCann with the Week in Review. U.S. President Donald Trump declared the ceasefire with Iran over this week, but says Washington has agreed to continue negotiations as mediators scramble to prevent further escalation. The Wall Street Journal has reported that Israeli intelligence has uncovered a fresh Iranian plot to assassinate the U.S. president. Jagruti Dave reports from Washington.
7: The U.S. has been saying that Iran has been plotting potentially to kill President Trump in retaliation for the U.S. strikes that killed their military leader Qasem Soleimani in 2020. Now, interestingly, this story also comes at a time where just after the New York Times has been reporting that President Trump didn't leave Turkey, the NATO summit in Turkey, in the new Qatari Air Force One, but he left in the older version of Air Force One because of security precautions.
6: Iran's new supreme leader, Mojtaba Khamenei, did not appear at the burial of his father, former supreme leader Ayatollah Ali Khamenei, on Thursday, as Pakistan and Qatar work urgently to bring Washington and Tehran back to the negotiating table. The contradictory signals from the White House had left mediators uncertain about the American position. Kate Fisher reports from Washington.
8: On the one hand, you had Donald Trump declaring the ceasefire was over, but also saying that he thinks talks could continue, saying that the U.S. should finish the job, but he doesn't want to return to all-out war. And it's hard to know if this is part of his negotiating tactic to kind of put extra pressure on Tehran, or whether it is just genuinely him being frustrated one minute and then changing his mind the next.
6: Ukraine launched its largest drone attack on Moscow in 2 years this week, with more than 430 drones targeting the Russian capital and surrounding regions. Russia's defense ministry says it intercepted more than 450 drones across the country, while all four of Moscow's major airports imposed temporary flight restrictions during the barrage. The attack came as NATO leaders gathered in Ankara for a summit at which major new military assistance for Ukraine was expected to be pledged. Dasha Chinashova reports from Moscow.
9: The MOD says more than 400 Ukrainian drones were intercepted over different parts of Russia over the course of this past night, most notably in the Rostov region. The air raid sirens were on all night long in the Taganrog Bay. Two tankers have been hit by the Ukrainian drones. They were not carrying any oil, so the authorities say that there was no oil spill in the water as the tankers were heading to the Rostov on Don. We're also hearing about the major attack against the Saratov region. One person got killed there and two others got injured in the Tatarstan regions.
6: From Feature Story News in New York, I'm Mitch McCann, and that was the Week in Review.
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1: And Riley O'Bill.
0: And we already had a caller on the line from last segment, if you missed that segment. Dave Ridley called in from Colorado, from RidleyReport.com. Dave, you wanted to talk about Gavin Andreessen and that Venice.ai hit $1 billion valuation? Is that what you would call it?
2: That's my understanding, yeah.
0: That's pretty big. I mean, as far as the list of AI companies, does that make it pretty high up there?
2: No. They only have 3 million users, and I believe Anthropic has about I don't remember for sure how to compare the user number, but I got the impression that Venice was maybe about 3% the size of something like Anthropic.
0: Oh, wow. I forget a lot of these, like, non-major ones' names a lot, so I wrote down Venice.ai, so that way, like, I searched it on the computer, so that way we'll stop just, like, forgetting it as soon as we stop talking about it, so maybe I can use it sometimes. Is Perplexity one that is supposed to be good? Freedom goes, Ridley? Like, is it good as far as not giving your information to, like, big, giant companies? I always hear about Perplexity.
2: I'm not very familiar with Perplexity. I've poked around with it, I believe, but I don't even remember what it specialty is.
0: I just, like, really quick pulled up top 10 earning AI chats, and of course the top one is Dave Ridley's least favorite, ChatGPT by OpenAI that Dave calls closed AI. Yeah, yep. It's closed source, so it makes way more sense. The second one is ChatOn. I've never heard of that. Have you guys?
1: No.
0: It's kind of surprising. The third one says Chat and Ask AI by Codeway, then Chatbox, then AI ChatSmith, then Google Gemini is number 6, then Claude by Anthropic, which I'm always hearing about Claude recently. Like, people really like Claude.
1: That's what I've heard. They're able to use it for coding and things like that.
0: Then Microsoft Copilot, then Perplexity, then Grok. Wow. So some of those are surprising, like, in the order. Who knows if this is right? Google AI overview told me that.
2: Well, in any case, most of these models, I believe, are accessible through Venice. Through Venice.ai. And the other nice thing about them is that you can use them without logging in. I mean, you can't do everything without logging in. Mm-hmm. But I've been able to do video, image to video and text to video without logging in.
0: Nice.
1: That's really cool.
0: I like that. That's like when you're looking for a thing to turn like crypto into gift cards. I really like the ones where all you need is, like, some of them all you need is an email and you can make a throwaway email. Which I guess that's not as good as, like, not logging in at all. But it's like using a using a AI that isn't asking for KYC, so that's pretty cool.
2: Yeah, and I have an unrelated AI update. There's a video I'd recommend people watch called, quote, AI access is about to change forever, unquote. And I just listened to it today, so I haven't fully processed it, and I probably missed some things, but basically, this video was following up on the government's completely unconstitutional restrictions on Anthropic, where they tried to temporarily ban the latest model called Fable. You're familiar with this ban?
0: No. Familiar with the what? The saying? Is that what you said?
2: The ban on the model.
1: Oh, so they're banning an AI model? I wasn't aware of this.
0: No, I did not know that either. Sorry, I don't know why I couldn't understand that word. But yeah, so there's a ban on this AI model? No, I'm sorry, I haven't heard.
2: Yeah, it wasn't just unconstitutional. It didn't even go through the legislative process. I think it was just an executive order from the the creeping chief.
0: Wow. Have any other AIs been banned like this?
2: I don't think so. My Mythos, Anthropic banned their own model, Mythos, briefly because they thought it was too dangerous. May have been a publicity stunt to do that, but they did release it after that. And again, I don't think the government was much involved.
0: So it says
2: the
0: government Fable did 5 and Claude Mythos 5, yeah.
2: So that was what happened, you know, a month or two ago. But this follow-up article is saying that what's coming is bans on open-source models and restrictions on open-source models and Chinese models, and starting to increase the amount of time where there's basically just a few people who have access to something while the public has to wait, you know, a year or so for the model to come out, that sort of thing. This is the kind of thing, and it's not really a safety enhancing move. This is what we feared, I think, you know, a year or two ago, that you would get regulation that doesn't even improve safety. So it reduces the amount of freedom and democracy, but also fails to increase the amount of safety. Does that make sense?
0: Yep. And makes everybody like America behind, you know, Americans behind everybody else in the world, just because we're just banning things.
2: There's an authoritarian AI expert named Gary Marcus, who I follow, and I like him. He at least is focused on safety. It's unfortunate that he wants to use authoritarian means to achieve it. But he said, okay, I wanted regulation. I wanted restrictions. And these restrictions aren't helping with safety at all.
0: So if they ban open models, won't that mean that people will just be able to pirate it and share it amongst each other? And if so, is the government going to start going after people who have that, you know, downloaded, who get caught downloading it or whatever?
2: Well, according to this video, he's predicting that they start making restrictions on what you can put on your computer.
0: Wow.
1: That's really...
2: And this is something, again, all of us have been looking at and afraid of for a long time. And it's that moment that we feared would come, where this exciting new technology really starts to go bad. That's the indication I get from this video.
0: Hmm. Yeah, Chris, Mr. Penguin has warned us on the show many times about just things like the government is now mandating the types of, I'm going to state this wrong because I'm not techie, but the types of computer model or internet modems we can have, and like the, I don't know if it's like the types or the software that it uses. There's cracking down on like lots of things related to our internet access, and it is creepy.
2: Yeah. Well, again, the video is called AI Access is About to Change Forever. I don't remember the name of the presenter, but it was nice to see him. I just always looked at him as a nice AI expert, but it was nice to see him taking really even more of a pro-freedom line than I would have by myself. So, you know, it's good to have him on our side.
0: Nice. So this is YouTube video?
2: Yeah. Again, just look for the video. AI Access is About to Change Forever.
0: Awesome. I put the title in the show notes. Do you have anything else for us tonight, Ridley?
2: That's all I got.
0: Thank you for the call. And if anybody want more from Ridley, go to RidleyReport.com. He has great videos there doing things like ambush interviews of politicians, and it's like a Free Stater favorite.
1: He's a great guy, Ridley is. I really like him. I was watching or listening to something from Freeking.com earlier this week where Dave Ridley was refusing to pay a fine for paperwork, I think. And essentially he's like, you know, I'd rather spend the time in jail because, you know, civil disobedience is you got to go all the way. Got to take whatever comes to you. So he's willing to go spend a week in jail not pay a fine.
0: When he did go to jail?
1: I think so, yeah.
0: Yeah, I remember he went to jail in, like, Massachusetts before, and he has told some of his stories on here. I also interviewed David Lee, if anybody wants to go to the Free Talk Live and Free Keen channels, like, on YouTube and also SoundCloud and stuff like that, and search up Bonnie's Activist Archives. The only one I ever did was an interview of Dave Ridley, and I really need to, like, interview more of the, like, OG activists here in New Hampshire. But I don't want to just do, like, Ian and people that, like, are on Free Talk Live talking about it all the time. I want to interview, like, Russell Canning and stuff like that. So.
1: Yeah, Russell Canning would be a good one. Because
0: we've tried a couple times and failed to schedule it.
1: Yeah, He's either really busy or he's a good activist to have on because he's been in New Hampshire
0: way before, like, Ian.
1: Oh, yeah.
0: Even. I don't know if people know about that. Yeah.
1: He'd be good.
0: So, before the call from Dave Ridley, we were reading this article from Reason. Trump threatens to revoke ABC and NBC licenses for not broadcasting his election speech. And that is sounding pretty dictatory, just saying.
1: I don't agree.
0: think it's necessarily dictatory considering the fact that he has checks on him, so he can't just do it if he doesn't, you know, he can't just do it.
1: You mentioned earlier in the show that Trump may just like to just say things to get people riled up, and this may be the case where he's just saying something to get people riled up.
0: Yeah, especially like his enemies, like definitely mainstream media has been like positioned themselves as his enemy since like he started running for president.
1: If you look at Trump as just a big internet troll, it makes him more entertaining.
0: He might be like the most successful internet troll of all time, or maybe not internet, but you know, troll of all time.
1: Oh yeah.
0: So it says that
1: best troll ever.
0: Over 25 minutes, Trump aired a familiar list of grievances, all about alleged stealing of the 2020 election. The allegation has long been debunked, they say, and even the newly declassified evidence Trump touted in the speech didn't make the case he claimed. I hope that they, like, back that up because, like, you know, I find that part of the story kind of more interesting, but we'll see.
1: Yeah.
0: But not every channel aired the speech, and the president threatened them with reprisal as a result. This, too, is a common refrain from the president, and it's just as meritless as his complaints about the election. Broadcast networks ABC and NBC announced ahead of time that they would not air Trump's speech live, instead airing their regularly scheduled programming, though they would air it on their streaming platforms. CBS did air the speech with anchor Tony... Oh, wow, crazy name, sorry. Dokupil, maybe? It might be, like, Greek. Sorry I said it's crazy. It's just, like, I meant hard to pronounce for me.
1: Yeah.
0: On the fly like that. So, anyway, CBS did air the speech with anchor Tony Dokupil saying that that while much of Trump's commentary on the subject has been false, the network would still air it. This speech will be made, it will be news, and it's our job to cover the news, he added. CBS also cut away from the speech with about 5 minutes left. That's a little weird. In the speech, Trump addressed the networks that refused to put him on the air. Wow, he did that in the speech. It's kind of funny. In a rare move... Oh, this is a quote from him. In a rare move, NBC and ABC, fake news, both have said that they would not cover this speech. He griped. Fraud like this should mean a revocation of their licenses. They use our public multi-billion dollar air or in-value airwaves for absolutely no money. Oh, I see. Like, they don't have to pay.
1: Yeah. Well, they have to pay licensing fees, I'm sure.
0: Yeah. So, in this case, it's like, it's not like he said, I'm going to do it. He just said it should mean that. I don't know. Trump is apparently referring to their broadcast licenses, which are issued by the Federal Communications Commission. Sorry. The FCC, the Federal Communications Commission, and allow broadcast over public airwaves. Going as far back as his first term in office, Trump has threatened to pull networks' licenses for reporting news that displeases him. I like how they say it like that. And he has ramped up those threats in his second term. Someone should have explained to him by now that it isn't how it works. ABC and NBC don't have broadcast licenses. Their affiliates do. Oh, okay. Yeah, that's like Free Talk Live. I didn't think about that. Like, Free Talk Live doesn't have to have a license. They're actual... The
1: stations that carry us have to have the licenses. We don't.
0: Yeah. So that's how they one could threaten us by saying they're going to complain to the station, and then the station would have to make a move if we were, like, cussing on the air or something like that because they wouldn't want to lose their license. So.
1: Yeah.
0: Yeah. Okay, so I don't know why I didn't think about that in the same way, but ABC and NBC don't have broadcast licenses. Their affiliates do. The networks create content, but it's the local affiliates, most of which are owned by someone other than the network, that actually broadcast it and require a license to do so. But Trump's suggestion that the networks must carry his speech is also wrong under the law. I mean, requiring broadcasters to air certain programming and pulling one's license at will is not a feature of American government. In fact, it's a part of authoritarian regimes like Venezuela. You know what I think that Reason should kind of be focusing on? The fact that requiring a license to put information out on the airwaves should also be considered something authoritarian regimes do.
1: Do you think reasons not focusing on that part of the whole thing is because they want to kind of toe the media line and be like, yeah, we don't want to be too anti-government because we still want to be liked by the conservatives?
0: Yeah, in this case, I think they'd be more being liked by the Democrats, right? In fact, I think they're kind of always more kowtowing to the Democrats.
1: Why do you think that?
0: Probably because they're based in D.C. You know, it's like literally Beltway libertarians. Like, yeah, it's just like
1: Mordor on the Potomac.
0: The more you want to be liked by your colleagues that are also in like a large city, it's kind of like a thing that kind of creeps in even. Like sometimes you'll just find yourself like agreeing to disagree to get away from the conversation. And then you're like, oh, why did I do that? Like I wish I like had more ability to speak up for myself. And I feel like if you're like way into that stuff, you might end up actually compromising your positions. So, and
1: I think if you hold anything back from your viewers that isn't your real opinion, and you're also compromising your values. So if Reason believes in libertarian values, they should be also pointing out that having a license to broadcast over the airways is still tyranny.
0: Yeah, exactly. But they can write what they want. They said, and Trump is also not the first president to be preempted by a network. Oh, okay, I thought they were going to say not the first president to say they should lose their license. I was like, wow. But it says, in September 2022, President Joe Biden spoke in Philadelphia where he warned that Donald Trump and the MAGA Republicans represent an extremism that threatens the very foundation. Oops, I kind of accidentally scrolled way down. Sorry. Like I just like went to scroll normally and I scrolled like way down and lost my spot. Sorry about that.
1: That's okay. We'll talk amongst ourselves while you scroll back up and find your spot.
0: I found it.
1: Okay.
0: Thank you. It says, in September 22, President Joe Biden spoke in Philadelphia where he warned that Donald Trump and MAGA Republicans represent an extremism that threatens the very foundations of our republic. ABC, NBC, and CBS all declined to air the speech. Wow, so that's a really good point to point out because it's like the complete opposite president, like Trump's like worst enemy, saying kind of opposite things.
1: And similar networks decided not to cover the speech.
0: Yep,
1: that's true. It wasn't the same speech. Sorry about that.
0: Yeah. They both declined to air a speech by each president.
1: Yeah.
0: With completely different viewpoints. So yep. That's pretty interesting. They all declined to air the speech, seeing it as less of a presidential address than a partisan effort leading into that year's midterms. And when President Barack Obama announced new immigration actions at the southern border in November 2014, the networks declined to air the address, deeming it more political than newsworthy. In this day and age, there are vanishingly few people who had no access to see the president speak if they so choose. That's a good point, because like you could easily go to YouTube. Yeah, but it says, the speech aired in its entirety on cable news, on YouTube, on social media, and even the White House website.
1: So there's really no excuse for you to not be able to have access to the show. Trump is just being a loser here.
0: Like, we don't need to take, you know, nationalize CBS and use their equipment and such to air every speech just because, oh, it's like everybody needs to hear this as national emergency. You see what I mean? Like, that's authoritarian for sure. For that matter, the president has no authority to demand that anyone, even licensed broadcasters, air what he wants them to, nor to threaten them with reprisal if they don't. This is hardly the first time major networks have declined to carry a presidential address live. Greg Lukianoff, CEO of the Foundation for Individual Rights and Expression, wrote on X, threatening broadcasters' licenses because of an editorial decision is yet another direct attack on the First Amendment. Well, all of the presidents do that.
1: They do. Truly. They just attack the First Amendment. The Constitution seems to have no power to stop the presidents from attacking the First Amendment or anyone attacking the Constitution,
0: really. Yeah, like
1: the
0: judges and everyone.
1: So what is this document worth if it doesn't have the power to stop it?
0: Yep, that's true. The Constitution can't stop its own being trudged upon.
1: The Constitution is either allowed for the tyranny with which we have or has failed to prevent it. Either way, it's unfit to exist.
0: I agree.
1: And that was their late, great Lysander Spooner saying something like that.
0: Yep, that was really good.
1: I know, I like Lysander Spooner. He's one of my favorite anarchist thinkers.
0: I'm just saying, like, that was good memory, like, right off the top of your head. Sometimes I try to say that one, and I, like, always screw it up in some way. So, apparently the Tate brothers were arrested again. I don't really want to talk about that. I'm just like, really? Like, these people keep getting arrested, like...
1: The Tape Brothers, the Manosphere bloviators that, you know, think they get a piece of all the women because they know about women or something like that.
0: Yeah, those guys.
1: Yeah, those guys.
0: So in other news, in good news even, New Jersey's ban on assault rifles ruled unconstitutional by court. And listen, that might sound like that goes against what I just said about the judges trampling all over the Constitution, but they just randomly get some right sometimes and get some wrong sometimes.
1: That's true.
0: I don't know what the rhyme or reason is.
1: And this is a right move by the judges in this case, because what defines an assault rifle, ladies and gentlemen, who knows? It's very limited. It's very strange how they get to define things. A piece of metal could be defined as an assault rifle. And so the fact that...
0: Legalese.
1: Oh, yeah. The fact that legalese can be used to put you in a cage for a piece of metal just sounds absurd. And this is a right move by this particular court to deem the ban unconstitutional.
0: And one thing about it is like, oh, what's the rhyme or reason? Well, there is like one pretty good justice, I guess you'd call him, on the bench that has been getting a lot of things right in the gun world specifically, like the Second Amendment area specifically. Clarence Thomas, is that his name?
1: Yes.
0: Yeah, okay, got it right. So this is from NorthJersey.com.
1: Reputable news source.
0: A federal appeals court on Friday, July 17th, ruled that New Jersey's assault weapons law, barring possession of semi-automatic rifles like AR-15s and large-capacity magazines containing more than 10 rounds of ammunition, is unconstitutional. The ruling by the Philadelphia-based 3rd U.S. Circuit Court of Appeals marked the first time a federal appeals court had ruled that a state's assault weapon ban violated the U.S. Constitution's Second Amendment, which guarantees the right to keep and bear arms for self-defense. New Jersey Attorney General Jennifer Davenport criticized the decision, saying it is as unfortunate as it is legally incorrect. Pretty sure it says shall not be infringed. So
1: I'm pretty sure it does say that, too. So I don't know what she's trying to get at.
0: She continues, every other federal circuit court to consider the issue has come out the other way. Assault weapons and large-capacity magazines play a dangerous role in the modern epidemic of mass shootings, and New Jersey acted reasonably and lawfully in restricting them.
1: You know, if we didn't have guns in America, they'd be blaming stabbings and they'll be blaming knives.
0: It's almost like that's happening in England.
1: I know. And here we are in America with the right to keep and bear arms, and they want to blame the guns for the violence instead of the people enacting the violence.
0: Yep. And the other thing about it is, like, I think that the amount of people that are good people that have guns deter bad people that would use guns to do things like mass shootings.
1: And it's because good people with guns are responsible generally for the gun. They would hopefully go through some training with the gun because they know they're carrying something that's deadly, and they would rather protect themselves and the people around them than shoot up a bunch of people because they're angry.
0: And the proof of that is that the safest states are the states where guns are less or more easy to get access to, like New Hampshire, one of, if not the safest state. I think it might be the safest. And it has constitutional carry here and just probably the least restricted as far as the Second Amendment goes, if not one of like the top three.
1: And that's the nice thing about a state that owns a gun, where the populations get to own guns, because you don't know if you break into someone's house, you don't know if you're gonna get shot by the house owner.
0: Right. 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Don't go anywhere. 603-283-6160 is the phone number. 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
4: Yeah, you know, this will work if there was no government and everything worked the right
5: 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The marketplace is what has created all of the wondrous things that we have and take for granted in this world. 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That's not as a result of government. Government slows down and impedes the market. Government restricts freedom and it restricts the marketplace. So, you know, there's evidence that the freer a market is, look at the computer industry, for instance. The more free and the less regulated a market is, the better the innovation, the better the competition, the better the prices, and the better the quality of the products and the services. I mean, we've got evidence to prove that our economic model is sound.
6: And look at all the wealthy people that the computer industry has created.
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8: From Feature Story News in New York, I'm Mitch McCann with the Week in Review. U.S. President Donald Trump declared the ceasefire with Iran over this week, but says Washington has agreed to continue negotiations as mediators scramble to prevent further escalation. The Wall Street Journal has reported that Israeli intelligence has uncovered a fresh Iranian plot to assassinate the U.S. president, and the New York Times reports that President Trump left the NATO summit in Turkey aboard the older Air Force One rather than the new Qatari-funded aircraft because of security concerns. Jagruti Dave reports from Washington.
9: The U.S. has been saying that Iran has been plotting potentially to kill President Trump in retaliation for the U.S. strikes that killed their military leader Qasem Soleimani in 2020. Now, interestingly, this story also comes at a time where just after the New York Times has been reporting that President Trump didn't leave Turkey, the NATO summit in Turkey, in the new Qatari Air Force One, but he left in the older version of Air Force One because of security precautions.
8: Iran's new supreme leader, Mojtaba Khamenei, did not appear at the burial of his father, former supreme leader Ayatollah Ali Khamenei, on Thursday, as Pakistan and Qatar work urgently to bring Washington and Tehran back to the negotiating table. The contradictory signals from the White House had left mediators uncertain about the American position. Kate Fisher reports from Washington.
10: On the one hand, you had Donald Trump declaring the ceasefire was over, but also saying that he thinks talks could continue, saying that the US should finish the job, but he doesn't want to return to all-out war. And it's hard to know if this is part of his negotiating tactic to kind of put extra pressure on Tehran, or whether it is just genuinely him being frustrated one minute and then changing his mind the next.
8: Ukraine launched its largest drone attack on Moscow in 2 years this week, with more than 430 drones targeting the Russian capital and surrounding regions. Russia's defense ministry says it intercepted more than 450 drones across the country, while all four of Moscow's major airports imposed temporary flight restrictions during the barrage. The attack came as NATO leaders gathered in Ankara for a summit at which major new military assistance for Ukraine was expected to be pledged. Dasha Chinashova reports from Moscow.
11: The MOD says more than 400 Ukrainian drones were intercepted over different parts of Russia over the course of this past night, most notably in the Rostov region. The air raid sirens were on all night long in the Taganrog Bay. Two tankers have been hit by the Ukrainian drones. They were not carrying...

0: announced a new critical minerals corridor. Ishan Garg reports from New Delhi.
1: The headline has certainly been the uranium supply deal. This is something that's been in the works for more than 10 years now. And this is crucial for India because just last year in 2025, the Indian government set itself a very ambitious target of producing 100 gigawatts of clean energy using nuclear fuel. And this comes at a time when India has been pivoting hard towards sources of energy which are non-polluting.
0: And finally, in the UK, the governing Labour Party and opposition Conservatives and Liberal Democrats say they will not stand in a by-election being triggered by Nigel Farage. The Reform UK leader is resigning as an MP to stand in a by-election in Clacton. He says it's a fight against the establishment and denies any wrongdoing as allegations swirl about his financial arrangements and donors. Foreign Secretary Yvette Cooper said Nigel Farage is having a political tantrum.
2: It's like Nigel Farage has just decided, well, the normal rules in politics that say, do you know what, if you get millions of pounds in donations, you need to declare it because, frankly, everybody needs to know there's not something dodgy going on. They need to know whether or not, you know, who it's come from, whether there's any conditions, what is going on, because that is just about the normal rules of politics and it's what the public have a right to know.
0: From Feature Story News in New York, I'm Mitch McCann, and that was The Week in Review.
3: Now, a lot of little girls do ballet even though their fathers couldn't care less and don't see what the big deal is. But one talented little prodigy actually choreographed a whole ballet that her father could enjoy and even look forward to. Let's meet Erin Kemper and her father, Jack.
4: Hi.
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1: And Riley O'Bill.
0: And in the last segment, we were telling you guys about this New Jersey ban on assault rifles ruled unconstitutional by court. And even this article is using the term assault rifles. We didn't even, like, stop to point this out. That doesn't mean anything.
1: No, it really doesn't. It can mean just a simple piece of metal in a gun to create something.
0: But that's, like, kind of pointing out a different thing than I'm pointing out. Like, the media likes to... It's beyond, like, the legalese. It's just, like, the media likes to call things, like... A rifle is just a rifle. There's not a different class of rifle called an assault rifle.
1: Yeah.
0: The media just likes to call, or a weapon called assault weapons. It's not like, oh, we manufacture these ones for assault and these ones for self-defense.
1: And these ones for battery.
0: Exactly. It's just that.
1: No, it's just a way for the media to scare the devils out of everybody or scare the hell out of everybody. So these are more dangerous. We gotta ban them because they're evil, evil weapons. And it's just, you know, ladies and gentlemen of the American audience or the world audience listening, the people calling themselves government are the people who claim to serve you.

0: and they don't actually serve you. The people calling themselves media like to whip up hysteria around things in order to make money, to create a profit, if you will. It's capitalism for you, which is just fine by me. And so the media will use their tools to get in bed with government and create scary headlines about tools they call assault weapons and say, we got to ban these things because they're too dangerous for the average person to have. They're going to go assault people. Well, a gun is a tool that shoots a bullet out of it that kills people or wounds somebody. And yes, I'm fully aware of this. But just because it does something doesn't mean, just because it causes harm doesn't mean we should ban it immediately. You have the right to keep and bear arms for a reason. It's to help you rise up against the tyrannical arm of an authoritarian government. And if you allow an authoritarian government to take you over and ban your tools of defense, you are simply saying, government, keep stepping on my neck harder because I can't protect myself. You gotta protect me from the big bad wolves out there instead of allowing me to do it for myself.
1: Well said, Riley. I don't know why we didn't. It's like they've made it become part of our like typical day-to-day parlance too. Just like, oh, assault rifle this, assault rifle that. You see it everywhere to the point like yeah. You and I like did a whole last segment where we were just talking about it without even pointing that out. It like finally hit me like, yeah. And I do agree that they work together because they work for the same, you know, people.
0: Like, it certainly seems that way.
1: The media and the government, I mean.
0: And, you know, there are people that call themselves independent media, but we all know that there may not be independent media out there. I mean, maybe we could be, but we're not beholden to the Libertarian Party or the Free State Project in any way, so we might be independent media.
1: What do you mean, maybe? Free Talk Live is definitely independent.
0: Good point. Good point. You make a good point. I think the people that I would say are not independent media are the Ben Shapiros, the Sean Hannitys, the Mark Levins. These people are not independent media.
1: Yeah, definitely. They have people that give them money in one way or another or that want them to say this or that thing. It's like nobody tells us on Free Talk Live what to say. We just say our actual opinions. And that's actually, like, I actually forgot about the phone number, so it's a good timing. I should just say that we also allow you to give out your opinions or, you know, not have to filter your opinions or go through APAC to get your opinions. And you can call 603-283-6160 to get in on the conversation with us. You can talk about whatever's on your mind. That was the point behind Free Talk Live when my husband Ian Freeman conceived of it, is for anybody to be able to call in at any time and talk about whatever they want instead of, like, you know, the other, you know, the Mark Levins or whatever, if they ever take calls at all.
0: I mean, they do, but they screen your calls so much, and, you know, they generally, they say they have people disagreeing with them, but they're heavily screened.
1: Yep. I agree. It's like they want you to talk about the subject that you're on, or they're on, and have the opinion they want you to have before they let you on, so.
0: Yeah.
1: They wouldn't let, like, you know, like a politician on and then allow anyone to call in and give them hardball questions or anything.
0: No, they
1: like
0: want to make sure they're given softball questions. They wouldn't want to have the talk show host in question who claims to have an open line on the show. Like Rush Limbaugh would say, oh, I have Open Lines Friday. But, you know, we all know that Open Lines Friday was not Open Lines Friday for Rush Limbaugh. He wouldn't want people calling into the show saying, hey, New Hampshire should secede from the United States.
1: Right. Probably not. I never, like, heard the ins and outs of specifically Rush Limbaugh's way he ran his show or anything like that, but I'd be really shocked if he was ever just letting people call him without being screened heavily.
0: Oh, yeah.
1: So this is kind of related to the first thing that you brought in. It's from Deseret.com, New Hampshire, I mean, sorry, Utah news.
0: A reputable Utah news outlet, if you will. So reputable.
1: So they're talking about China and Russia disputing newly released documents, disputing it as evidence that they interfered with the election.
0: Well, that's the argument could be made from the conservative side or the Trump fans saying, well, of course Russia and China are saying this. They're liars and thieves. But they don't want to point out that their own government's a liar and a thief, too.
1: Hopefully this article gets into the actual points that they're making and the points that Trump's documents are making, because I feel like that would be more interesting than just hearing over and over again, and Russia denies it, and Trump says it's happening, and Russia denies it. Like, that's boring. So let's get into it. The article is, Russia-China dispute newly released documents showing U.S. election interference. Trump administration released four rounds of documents highlighting election security and non-citizen voters. So top officials from China and Russia are disputing the findings released in newly unclassified documents that show U.S. intelligence officials believed they were interfering with American elections. So I wonder if that's like CIA or who. Like, is it FBI? I don't know. The responses come just hours after President Donald Trump on Thursday evening expressed concern about vulnerabilities in the country's voting systems. Citing newly classified documents, Trump, in his televised speech, alleged that China participated in what he said is believed to be the largest compromise of election data in history, starting in 2020. While much of Trump's speech focused on China looking to keep him out of office, the documents released show Russia, Iran, and other nations had special interests in U.S. elections for differing reasons. I would love to know. I don't know. Not love to know. It's just like, would be kind of interesting, like, if we had some kind of proof of what their interests were. Like, it'd be crazy if it was exactly what I said.
0: Yeah.
1: The first time. While much of Trump's speech... Oh, sorry, I already read that. Speaking to the press Friday, Chinese Foreign Ministry spokesperson Lin Zhan said, the allegations are false and a serious smear that is vilifying China. Kremlin spokesperson Dmitry Peskov said the information was anonymous and Russia had no influence in the U.S. elections. No evidence has been found in the documents that the interference from foreign countries changed or impacted U.S. elections to date, but the Trump administration is announcing changes to the state and local processes from here on out, essentially battening down the hatches and ensuring that it won't happen in the future. Oh, okay. I was like, I seriously thought the article ended there. I was like, seriously, it was exactly what I said? No, there's just like an ad here. But it says, here's a breakdown of what the declassified document said. First, subtitle, China, Russia, and Iran efforts over the years. Wait, what? Oh, wow. Sorry. This picture says, Carmen Sandoval holds her dog, Pelucci, as she votes in California primary election at City Hall on Tuesday, June 2nd, 2026. So I guess they had like a...
0: They had a primary election, yeah.
1: According to documents released from the CIA, the Cybersecurity and Infrastructure Security Agency, and the National Intelligence Council, several nations had their sights on set on U.S. elections, voter rolls, and technology over the course of the past several general elections. The CIA said it was primarily concerned in an August 2020 report that there was an ongoing and potential influence activity by Russia, China, and Iran. I feel like that sentence is wrong. The report said that they believed Russia was using a wide range of measures primarily to denigrate Biden and his campaign because they viewed him as an anti-Russia establishment. I don't know. Yeah, Trump was the one that was saying he was like friendly with Russia, but wasn't friendly enough to stop the war in Ukraine, like he said on day one.
0: Obviously not.
1: That's crazy. And I was wrong on that one because I remember saying like, I don't know, I could see it because he is like he's actually at least like friendly with and calls Vladimir Putin, so maybe he can do something about it. But I feel like maybe he laid it on too heavy and was just like, I'll tell him what to do. You know what I mean? If any of this stuff is true.
0: I tend to think that Trump wanted to go into office and be like the man who's going to make the most peace deals. But he doesn't know how to make a good peace deal, it sounds like. He's used to doing business negotiations and having people roll over and do what he says because he's a big man. But countries are different.
1: Yeah, I don't know. I don't know if it's that or when he got into office, he was told, like, nope, we don't want this to happen, so we're not doing that, you know, things like that. So,
0: now his handlers want him to go to war in Iran.
1: Yep, his handlers in Israel.
0: Yep.
1: For example, it is directing or encouraging proxies to spread claims about Vice President Biden. Some Kremlin-linked actors are also seeking to boost President Trump's candidacy on social media, the 2020 report said. So, pre-2020 election social, like, what, Russia was boosting President Trump's candidacy on social media.
0: So Russia was supposedly the one who allowed Trump to win?
1: Well, he didn't win 2020, so they would have failed.
0: That's true.
1: The documents show that Russian President Vladimir Putin and other senior Russian officials were overseeing efforts by their proxies to spread claims about Biden and his connections to Ukraine, including claiming he engaged in criminal activities relating to Ukraine. Russia was reportedly, but he did, and I thought that was basically proven, like, as far as, like, getting his son, like, a, at least it was definitely shady-looking, like, getting his son CEO positions in big companies in Ukraine, and, like, clearly looked like money laundering, allegedly, in my opinion, my unprofessional opinion. Russia was reportedly conspiring to intensify its efforts ahead of the... conspiring. It doesn't sound like that's illegal, right? Well, maybe. Maybe influencing another country's election, but...
0: Governments love to have conspiracy charges out there that we can catch supposed criminals, like Ian Freeman, who is a supposed criminal by the government standards because he was conspiring to commit money laundering.
1: Yep, and it's always, you know, like, it's easy to prove because it's... They make these, the I can't remember the words for it, but the things you have to prove in court to get a certain charge seems so freaking flimsy for conspiracy now that I've seen it happen to Ian. Like, in one of the things they said that, like, a wink and a nod. If something can be seen as a wink and a nod, which you can't freaking prove.
0: Yeah.
1: You cannot prove that somebody did a wink and a nod to somebody else. Like, that's by definition not straight up, hey, I am saying this. You see what I mean?
0: Yep.
1: So if I'm not, am I
0: conspiring to sell weed to you now?
1: Well, it's not just that. It'd be like if you said, like, hey, I totally don't have weed to sell, and then you sold me weed, or even if you didn't, actually, that's that kind of the thing that also sucks about conspiracy charges. Like, you don't actually have to do the thing that you're conspiring against. So if you said, hey, I totally don't have weed to sell you, but the jury believed the prosecution story that was you being sarcastic and it was a wink and a nod.
0: Yeah.
1: See what I mean? It doesn't have to be a literal nod. It's just like...
0: They can just give me for conspiracy. Yeah.
1: Yeah. We think by him saying this, he was saying that he did. He was offering to sell it. And that's conspiracy. I mean, I'm not saying that's necessarily... word for word of what I just said is actually the law. I'm just simply saying that that's, like, a better way to describe the wink and the nod thing. And it's crazy that that can get you a actual charge, considering that is literal thought crime. Like,
0: I know.
1: Literal words you said could be, I am not going to do this thing. And they will say, like, well, to us, that seemed like it was a wink and a nod. I hate that.
0: Well, government loves to control the masses. And if they can create criminals out of the masses, they can do so. And they can even... use your house as a prison.
1: Yeah. So, Russia was reportedly conspiring to intensify its efforts ahead of the 2020 election to orchestrate a high-profile corruption scandal that implicated Biden and the Democratic Party. I mean, that just doesn't sound hard. It's all corrupt, so...
0: Yeah.
1: Their aim is to defeat the former vice president and ensure that the president's victory... or ensure the president's victory, because... Trump was president at the time, the CIA said in the 2020 report. Additionally, some Russian actors began circulating narratives about voter fraud resulting from the large number of mail-in ballots cast during the COVID-19 pandemic and said the Democratic Party rigged some primary races that year. Trump did not mention the attacks on Biden's campaign in his remarks. That kind of makes sense because that would have been good for him.
0: Yeah.
1: Conversely, the CIA said that it assessed that China preferred Trump be defeated in his attempt to win a second term because in the past few months, China had stepped up public rhetoric criticizing the Trump administration. It's just like, is that really proof that they were actually trying to influence the election? Like, they're not allowed to have an opinion? You know what I mean? Like,
0: I completely agree with you on this. Why can't Russia and China have opinions on who should win the U.S. election? It's not like are they actually... Does the article talk about whether Russia or China are taking ads out with Facebook or social media to say, hey, we want these people to win?
1: I don't know. It specifically did mention social media, but it was just said, like, campaigns. It didn't say, like, if they're, ads specifically. That's a good question. It said, we assess that China prefers that the president, whom Beijing sees as unpredictable and tough on China, does not win the re-election. the document said. The assessment said China didn't intend to try to affect the election, but participated in online influencing campaigns by spreading derogatory information about some U.S. officials. It was recommended to China to collect derogatory black materials on Trump and tasked its groups within the U.S. to incite protests that damaged Trump's public standing to impact his chances for re-election. The early summer of 2020 was marked by racial divides and mass protests nationwide after the death of George Floyd in Minneapolis. China was seeking to capitalize on it, knowing that racial conflict would be a large factor in the election. China uses mostly incitements and occasionally coercion to extract more pro-China positions and punish those whom Beijing views as opposed to China's interests, the National Intelligence Council said in a report.
0: And the U.S. government has never interfered in anyone's elections whatsoever.
1: Yeah, right. Didn't they just also go kidnap an actual president in Venezuela?
0: Yeah, they did. And, you know, if Trump were kidnapped by a foreign country, man, Americans would be uproar.
1: I mean,
0: there'd be uproar across the United States.
1: I'd be pretty scared if that happened.
0: I agree. I would be, too. I'm like, oh, my God, they're coming after us.
1: The council said it believed China likely calculated that a concerted effort to influence the election would backfire and offer uncertain benefit, but also acknowledged that critical statements could tip the scales in the race. China was looking at several areas where it could influence public opinion ahead of the election, according to a sensitive government agency that had been redacted from the document. U.S. intelligence believed China was looking to exploit U.S. societal fissures and vulnerabilities. China particularly wanted to encourage violent demonstrations. But this is weird because way up here it said, like, China, they assessed that China didn't intend to try to affect the election, but then it's like, China wanted violent demonstrations.
0: Yeah.
1: And yeah, China's the reason for George Floyd's stuff.
0: Allegedly.
1: To make it look like societal unrest, undermine Trump's supporters, and intensify Americans' disapproval related to economic concerns. They also wanted to increase public dissatisfaction with the way Trump handled the pandemic. Additionally, China wanted to capitalize on racial tensions that year by inciting demonstrations and marches, increasing the level of conflict between police and anti-racism activists, and increase the narrative that U.S. law enforcement officers resent people of color. Other social areas targeted by China were women's rights, disagreements over immigration and gun rights, and war and foreign policy. Iran was working a social media campaign looking to undermine the current president and the U.S. democratic institutions and to divide the country ahead of the general election. Wouldn't it just be funny if, like, none of this was happening, like, none of these countries cared?
0: It would be hilarious.
1: The 2020 report found that Iran believes the Trump administration wanted regime change, and so it was looking to keep him from having another term. Supreme Leader Ali Khamenei probably, and that's in quotes, probably authorized the influence campaign online. Khamenei was killed in February when the U.S. began its war with Iran. So, I mean, if true, he had a reason to be paranoid. Trump has stated the military action wasn't to change the regime, but instead it's been a perk to have eliminated top Iranian leaders in their efforts to stop them from building a nuclear weapon. I'm laughing, but it's also, like, really messed up, and I don't think the United States should be doing things like that. But
0: I agree.
1: Kind of a messed up way to say that. It's just a perk that the government or the president was killed or whatever he was.
0: Yeah.
1: It says supreme leader. Is that really what they call him there? Sounds like North Korea.
0: I don't know what they call him there. That's Trump's term for them. I don't know if it's called supreme leader over there. I have no idea. I don't know if it's called the Ayatollah. I don't know.
1: I don't know enough
0: about Iran to say for sure.
1: Me either. It says Trump during his remarks this Thursday, because he came out with all these things that got declassified. Trump, during his remarks Thursday evening, stressed the importance of lawmakers passing the Save America Act.
0: Which isn't going to save America, by the way.
1: Usually the acts are the opposite of what they say they'll do. It's Republicans' latest sweeping reform bill that is looking to establish proof of citizenship and voter ID requirements for federal elections. Sounds like more tracking of our personal information to me.
0: I agree with you there, and it sounds like a definite crackdown on what's going to happen with the elections. Maybe we'll have more federal officials monitoring things. I don't know.
1: Good thing I don't want to vote ever again, so, in the federal elections. I think your local elections are much more important.
0: They definitely are.
1: I'm going to vote for Riley.
0: Yeah, you could vote for me.
1: Oh, yeah, we should give out your website and stuff, if it's ready, if you want it.
0: It's mostly ready. Like, there's a lot of things that we worked on. You can find it at C, that's C from Charlie, at RileyBlake4NH.com.
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4: From Feature Story News in New York, I'm Mitch McCann with the Week in Review. U.S. President Donald Trump declared the ceasefire with Iran over this week, but says Washington has agreed to continue negotiations as mediators scramble to prevent further escalation. The Wall Street Journal has reported that Israeli intelligence has uncovered a fresh Iranian plot to assassinate the U.S. president. Jagruti Dave reports from Washington.
5: The U.S. has been saying that Iran has been plotting potentially to kill President Trump in retaliation for the U.S. strikes that killed their military leader Qasem Soleimani in 2020. Now, interestingly, this story also comes at a time where just after the New York Times has been reporting that President Trump didn't leave Turkey, the NATO summit in Turkey, in the new Qatari Air Force One, but he left in the older version of Air Force One because of security precautions.
4: Iran's new supreme leader, Mojtaba Khamenei, did not appear at the burial of his father, former supreme leader Ayatollah Ali Khamenei, on Thursday, as Pakistan and Qatar work urgently to bring Washington and Tehran back to the negotiating table. The contradictory signals from the White House had left mediators uncertain about the American position. Kate Fisher reports from Washington.
6: On the one hand, you had Donald Trump declaring the ceasefire was over, but also saying that he thinks talks could continue, saying that the U.S. should finish the job, but he doesn't want to return to all-out war. And it's hard to know if this is part of his negotiating tactic to kind of put extra pressure on Tehran, or whether it is just genuinely him being frustrated one minute and then changing his mind the next.
4: Ukraine launched its largest drone attack on Moscow in 2 years this week, with more than 430 drones targeting the Russian capital and surrounding regions. Russia's defense ministry says it intercepted more than 450 drones across the country, while all four of Moscow's major airports imposed temporary flight restrictions during the barrage. The attack came as NATO leaders gathered in Ankara for a summit at which major new military assistance for Ukraine was expected to be pledged. Dasha Chinashova reports from Moscow.
7: The MOD says more than 400 Ukrainian drones were intercepted over different parts of Russia over the course of this past night, most notably in the Rostov region. The air raid sirens were on all night long in the Taganrog Bay. Two tankers have been hit by the Ukrainian drones. They were not carrying any oil, so the authorities say that there was no oil spill in the waters as the tankers were heading to the Rostov-on-Don port. We're also hearing about the major attack against the Saratov region. One person got killed there and two others got injured in the Tatarstan regions.
4: From Feature Story News in New York, I'm Mitch McCann, and that was the Week in Review.
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1: And Riley O'Bell.
0: And in the last segment, we were talking about all the reasons Trump believes that other countries interfered with the elections and why he believes that the 2020 election was stolen from him. Because he lost to Biden,
1: yep,
0: according to, let's say, the official numbers. And
1: maybe it was stolen, maybe it wasn't. I don't know.
0: Right, I'm not claiming to have, like, honestly an opinion at all. Like, I would be 0% shocked if somehow he can prove that the election was stolen, honestly.
1: If he can figure out how to really prove it, I'd be like, yeah, I believe you, man. But at this point, I'm just not 100% sold on it being stolen either way. Like, whether Biden wins or Trump wins or Hillary wins, I'm not going to be claiming, oh, the election was stolen. I'm like, well, I guess this is our supposed leader now.
0: I mean, there's been, like, so many cases of election fraud, even in the United States throughout the years. Like, I listened to Roger Stone's book about JFK,
1: uh-huh,
0: and he believes that Lyndon B. Johnson was behind his murder. Not, like, literally the one that pulled the trigger, but he's the one that got him to get murdered, you know, like, caused him to get murdered.
1: Yeah, it wouldn't surprise me.
0: And the story in that book that it tells about how LBJ stole the election for senator in Texas where he lived. Wow, that was like shocking, utter filthy tricks. It was insane. There was like this guy that was like a shoo-in to win.
1: Mm-hmm.
0: I don't remember his name. And he was a Democrat in Texas, but you know, more like he was a business owner or like farmer that was beloved by the town. And I think he already was like the incumbent, and he didn't have all the fancy things to go around campaigning with, but he was still beating LBJ in all the polls and whatnot because he was like beloved, like I said.
1: Yeah. Oh yeah.
0: And literally people went in there and like hid boxes of votes and stuff like that. And it was like proven, like, this is like not a conspiracy. It was such horrible, dirty tricks, but it was like too late or something at that point.
1: Wow.
0: By the time it was figured out. I don't know if that was, like, years after, like, if LBJ was, like, dead when it was figured out, or I just don't recall right now if it said in that book, but that was a crazy story. A really interesting book, too. I don't remember what it's called, but Roger Stone's book about LBJ possibly having killed JFK.
1: So it's entirely possible the Bidens could have stolen the election from Trump, but I'm personally not convinced, and it sounds like you're not convinced either.
0: I'm not convinced. I'm more like, it could literally be either way. It could just be... I would be shocked if people who were as far into about to win the presidency, if they weren't into cheating and rigging things.
1: Yeah.
0: See what I mean? Like, you got all the way up to now you're the top two people running for president of the United States. Like, what are the... Honestly, it makes no sense if you're not trying to cheat. Like... Especially since, like, it doesn't require any morals to begin with to want that position or get that position.
1: Well, if the Democrats are blaming Trump for stealing the election or Elon stealing the election for them, they're gonna try and cheat harder this election, I guess.
0: Oh, are they? They claim that currently that like Elon helped Trump win.
1: That's a conspiracy going around. I don't know if it's true or not. I haven't heard any other people on the left say it. I've heard maybe one or two people on the left say it, but it's mostly on X. And X is just a crazy show at this point.
0: One thing I just can't believe, and I'm really, like, surprised by as far as these articles we've been reading tonight on Free Talk Live about the elections being rigged is, like, sometimes they're, you know, characterizing things as, like, rigging. They're just like, what? Doesn't every single person on the planet have the right to put their opinions on the internet? Like,
1: yeah.
0: Like, we think Trump should win. Oh, that's rigging against Biden. You see what I mean? Like,
1: I see what you mean. Yeah.
0: Even if you're a foreign country, like, I don't get it. Like, if their words are so harmful, come out and retweet them and talk about how wrong they are. You see what I mean?
1: Uh-huh.
0: But I guess maybe I could kind of see the difference between, like, you know, we're tweeting from Beijing. This is our official opinion, and throwing out millions of bots that all pretend that they all have the same opinion. You see what I mean? And they're like, we are an American citizen and we are voting for Biden or whatever.
1: Yeah.
0: Maybe I could see the difference. But it hasn't really gotten into the whys and hows. And we were talking about this, how we were like interested in learning. So Trump, during his remarks Thursday evening, stressed the importance of, this is from Deseret.com, by the way.
1: Trump, people news source.
0: Trump, during his remarks Thursday evening, stressed the importance of lawmakers passing the Save America Act, and that's like capital S-A-V-E, so it probably stands for something.
1: It does, but I don't know what it is.
0: Yeah.
1: But
0: I'm sure we'll learn in the article.
1: We talked about this earlier on the show, and I mentioned it earlier, but it's not going to save America.
0: Yeah, but usually those things have opposite effects, like the Patriot Act and
1: very patriotic, yep.
0: It's Republicans' latest sweeping reform bill that is looking to establish proof of citizenship and voter ID requirements for federal elections. It passed in the House already, but faces an uphill battle in the Senate. Wow, I had not heard it already passed in the House even. Trump said he won't sign other bills until they approve the Save America Act.
1: Oh, man.
0: Whoa. So we have a caller on the line, and we've been talking about this for a while, so let's go straight to the phones. Turd Ferguson in Pennsylvania, you're on Free Talk Live. What's on your mind?
2: Well, for the record, Donald Trump is not the biggest troll of all time.
1: Oh.
2: Who is? I am the biggest troll of all time.
1: Oh, okay. Awesome.
0: In terms of reach? Come on now.
2: Well, maybe not in terms of reach, but in terms of effectiveness, I am, in fact, the greatest troll.
0: Is that because you got Cantwell to run away from his fight with Arya?
2: Well, I did do that. I gotta say, I wasn't even trying.
0: Yeah, I know.
2: And I'm a way better troll these days than I was back then. I mean, of course now I'm, you know, 6 or 7 years wiser and smarter.
1: Yeah.
2: I mean, I was a good troll back then, but not like I am now, that's for sure. I just got this absolutely badass new t-shirt. It says Tucker Carlson for President 2028.
0: Is that
2: got
0: a troll?
2: A big picture. Well, apparently, I didn't know it was going to be, but apparently it is. I don't even try. I mean, I just think it's an awesome t-shirt, but...
0: What do you mean it is apparently a troll and you didn't mean... I don't get it.
2: Yeah, well, I mean, you should see the nasty things people have been saying to me the last couple of days.
0: In person or like online?
2: No, in person.
1: Really?
0: That's surprising.
2: Although I will say most of the people that have been saying stuff to me, they definitely don't live in Shrewsbury. The reason why I know that is because they only say it while I'm walking in and out of Walmart in the Walmart parking lot. And that, and plus I can just tell by looking at them that they're not from this town.
0: This is kind of funny. But, I'm wearing my shirt that says Madonna for President right now. Not exactly a troll. I just love Madonna.
2: Yeah, it's not a troll, but Madonna, for how old she is, she's still pretty good looking.
0: I know. People keep bringing up her, like, bad plastic surgery, but it's, like, over now. I don't know if she got stuff reversed or if her face just, like, stopped swelling or something like that because, like...
2: Yeah, just the swelling went down.
0: That's probably what it is.
2: Her plastic surgery looks good. Yeah, just you got to wait till all the swelling and crap goes down before you can really judge it. That's what people weren't doing. They got to give her a chance to recover. You know what I mean?
1: What do you think Madonna's
2: stabbed?
1: What do you think Madonna's foreign policy would be like, Turd?
2: I think it'd be awesome. I think it'd be. I think it would be. Turd Ferguson gets to go have sex with all the women in the foreign countries, and then there's world peace.
0: I doubt it. I think the Madonna. Would do a good job because she's just like famously like friends with everybody, like music, mix the the people and makes them come together or whatever those lyrics are right now.
2: You know, people who aren't politicians are way better at politicking than politicians are. A lot of people forget that Dennis Rodman is probably the single greatest diplomat, foreign diplomat of our generation, Dennis Rodman, the freak basketball player who nobody liked, single-handedly did more for North Korea-U.S. relations than any other politician, any other president, any other quote-unquote diplomat in history. Dennis Rodman's just a basketball player.
0: Yeah,
1: it's a little strange, Bonnie, but it doesn't surprise me either because, you know, basketball player, celebrity, people like him. They send him over to North Korea to talk. Well, he's going to create some relationships, all right.
0: How did that happen? Like, did the president over there or dictator or whatever say, hey, we want you to send Dennis Rodman because we're, like, basketball fans? Or how did that happen? Did he say he wants to go?
2: Well, I don't know, but he went over there and definitely watched some basketball games with their two competing. It's probably North Korea versus North Korea.
1: Yeah.
2: But Dennis Rodman went over there. I mean, Kim Jong-un clearly likes him. So, and he's done more for that aspect of foreign policy than any other president, that's for sure. And so God bless Dennis Rodman. What a great man he is. I have a lot of respect for him. It's incredible what he's done. I have a lot of respect for me, too. I wish more people had the amount of respect for me than I do. You know what I'm saying?
0: Well, I got to say one thing is every time Turd comes on the show and says, like, oh, the sexiest women live in my part of the country, we're always kind of, like, scoffing, like, why would they live in Shrewsbury, Pennsylvania? And I didn't even think of the fact that he's always saying that. And I was saying to Ian every time he called me, because I went to visit Ian in Pennsylvania. It's not Shrewsbury specifically, but it's honestly a similar part of the state. Like, it's not far at all. Like, I think you had said that he's, like, 2 hours away from you. And anyways, I tweeted how, and I had been telling Ian how every time I went to, like, a little local coffee shop, either, like, in downtown Lewisburg, I felt like it was, like, in the 80s, like, people all being friends and hanging out and talking in real life. And they were all, like, attractive young people. And I was like, wow, this is, like, different. Like, this is, like, everybody seems so nice, attractive, happy, hanging out. And I really like Pennsylvania. And I said, like, on Twitter, I was like, I think Pennsylvania has particularly pretty women. And then Turd commented, like, well, that's a base take. And I was like, oh, yeah, Turd is always saying this. I didn't think about it. Yeah, that's pretty funny.
2: Yeah, well, there's definitely a lot of pretty women in this state, that's for sure. I see them. You want to know how I know? Because I see them every day when I go to the gym. And not only that, but I try to, well, never mind. As you already know.
0: Oh, my goodness.
2: But they look great here, down here at the gym at Mad Fit here in Shrewsbury. That's how we do it here. In Shrewsbury, Pennsylvania. I probably will be moving out to Hollywood pretty soon. Although I do think that, I mean, I'll obviously split my time. My sense is that probably a lot of pretty good looking women live in Hollywood too.
0: Yeah. Like the only time I've ever been to California at all, other than like airport, was Sacramento, which isn't exactly like Hollywood. And even then, I was in high school and I was like, it just seems like everybody here is also like beautiful and happy, you know?
2: Yeah. Well, that doesn't probably mean Sacramento is probably not the pinnacle of female attractiveness in California, but I'm sensing there's probably at least a few good looking women there in Sacramento.
0: Yeah,
2: Sacramento.
0: Just saying, like, California in general probably has that whole, like, Californication, like, effect where everybody wants
2: exactly.
0: to look good because they're in the
2: Yeah, as
0: area.
2: A matter of fact, there's a song about it. It goes, California girls, they're undeniable. Daisy Duke's bikinis on top. And something about sun-kissed skin.
1: Yep.
2: And they're being so hot, they'll melt your popsicle.
0: That's true. That's a song. Do you have anything else to tell us?
1: Katy Perry sang it.
0: Turn.
2: I don't know. I could go all night, but I guess that's it.
1: All right.
2: So.
0: All right. Well, wasn't trying to kick you off, but more Free Talk Live, more calls for the next group of people that want to call. 603-283-6160 is the phone number to get in on the conversation. And as I always say, whenever we get off the phone with Turd, clearly you can call in about whatever you want.
1: You clearly can. Hell yeah.
0: So we were reading about the evidence that Trump brought to say that the election was stolen. So let's see. I wonder if anybody else has any opinions on this. They can call 603-283-6160. But so Trump has apparently said he won't sign any other bills until the Senate approves the Save America Act. To all Americans, I ask you to pick up your phone tomorrow, call your representatives in the House and Senate. Maybe this was before the House passed it. And demand that they pass the Save America Act without delay, Trump said Thursday. The legislation has been championed by Utah Senator Mike Lee, who said in a statement to the Deseret News that it's been amazing to see Trump embrace the legislation he introduced. Lee said many Americans are shocked to discover it's not already national policy. But what is it? Has it really explained? Just the United States citizen. Okay.
1: My question is, what proof of citizenship is the Save America Act going to demand? I mean, I know when I voted in Utah and New Hampshire, I've had to show ID. Are there states that don't require people to show ID to vote?
0: Well, in New Hampshire, I think that only became a law since the last election, because okay. Ian and I are always voting without ID.
1: Interesting. I didn't know that.
0: Yep.
1: How do they know, like, that you are...
0: You sign something, like, okay. That, like, you would be using court answer if you're lying.
1: Okay.
0: Or what it's called.
1: Okay.
0: So the United States... Wait, so he said, yeah, people are usually shocked to discover it's not already national policy. The United States should not have a less secure voting system than Bulgaria or Bangladesh, Mike Lee said. That's kind of random. Like, why those random...
1: Maybe because they have real secure elections. I don't know.
0: I don't know if that's the point. I don't know. Either way. Apparently, yeah, maybe those ones already require it, and those are like famously required or something like that. I don't know. According to documents released by the Department of Homeland Security, national security investigations related to non-citizen voting and registration, more than 250,000 non-citizens are illegally registered to vote in just the four states for which public data files have been reviewed. The four states include California, Pennsylvania, that's where we just talked about those two states,
1: mm-hmm.
0: New Jersey, and Nevada. DHS has said that it has been notified of the serious threat to national security. Okay, like, that's kind of an interesting point, because it's like, if China wanted to influence elections or another country, whichever, wouldn't it be the most direct way to actually send people to come be here illegally and vote, even if they like, leave after? But, yeah.
1: It's interesting to me that we're having this discussion so close again to the midterms, and I think Trump's trying to, you know, secure his power, secure his authority, and make sure that, you know, he keeps winning. So he's got to bring up election integrity.
0: So the DHS has said that 10 states have processed their full voter lists, and they have identified more than 400,000 deceased registrants.
1: Interesting.
0: And more than 28,000 non-citizens. Each of the proactive states is led by Republicans, the report showed, and the DHS noted the unambiguous contrast between state leadership and non-citizens on voter rolls. Also included in the release of the declassified documents was information related to a debunked Michigan voter fraud investigation. Well, you know, the thing it said about it being worse in Democrat-run states. Well, Sarah, you can retire from your job of going out there and trying to get the college students to vote Democrat, because they already have 400,000 deceased people registered to vote Democrat for you, so...
1: There you go, Sarah. The deceased will be voting
0: Democrat. They're taking Sarah out of a job.
1: Yep.
0: So also included in the release of the declassified documents was information related to a debunked Michigan voter fraud investigation. Trump said in his remarks that the documents are evidence of alleged fraud by a large-scale voter registration operation during the 2020 election cycle. Did he lose Michigan, maybe? I don't remember, honestly.
1: I don't either.
0: The allegations were investigated both at the state level and by the FBI, with officials saying no illegal ballots were sent via mail or cast. It's honestly hard to believe that none, not one. Trump argued that under the Biden administration, no one involved in the case was prosecuted. The Michigan Advance pointed out the case was closed after Trump took office for his second term. with the Detroit Bureau of the FBI saying no further investigation was needed as all leads had been exhausted. Still, Trump pointed to broader election security and the importance of election integrity as the countdown to the November election or November midterm election is on. He said that every American, whether you're a Republican, Democrat, Independent, or otherwise, should be able to agree that we deserve the most secure, honest, and fair election system anywhere in the world. Documents released Thursday show intelligence agencies believe systems designed to tabulate votes, transmit vote amounts, or display election results probably are vulnerable to localized exploitation, but noted that it would be difficult to manipulate at scale. Trump has long believed that there was widespread corruption in the 2020 election that rigged or stole the race from him. Since the pandemic was still happening that November, Americans voted in historic numbers through mail-in ballots. When results showed Biden won, Trump and some allies claimed that there were issues with mail-in ballots, voting machines, and foreign interference. I mean, honestly, to be fair, I think that Trump was already saying that before the elections.
1: Yeah, he was.
0: But in the years since, state audits and recounts confirmed Biden won. Trump said Thursday he wasn't trying to weaken Americans' trust in elections, but said they would be confronting vulnerabilities to the systems. One thing that is kind of being finally like coming up in my head about this is it's a little concerning that Trump could be, you know, kind of like trying to look for a way to give the feds more power over the states in any way. You know what I mean? Like, and in this case, it would be like, well, you know, we can't trust them to recount. We can't trust them to do it all right at all. We need to, it just to be run by the feds in general.
1: We need to make sure the states, let the feds handle it.
0: Exactly. Like that.
1: We got to make sure ICE handles the elections.
0: Where this is going. Yeah. Trump said Thursday he wasn't trying to weaken. Oh, sorry. The 2020 report stated that hackers have repeatedly demonstrated that some voting machines are easy to compromise. Additionally, the administration highlighted, and you know, Penguin always has this, the easiest way to just stop this from happening is just use open source voting machines. Yeah. And it would be over.
1: Yep, and then we can look at the code.
0: Yep. Additionally, the administration highlighted how China accessed voter roll information in 2022 in several states, including Colorado, Connecticut, Florida, Michigan, Oklahoma, and Rhode Island. In a letterhead dated July 13th, the Trump administration announced declassified intelligence reveals that voter registration rolls from at least 18 states were compromised by China. Additionally, more than 200 million voter records were also compromised without state-specific affiliations. The letter said Trump is alerting congressional and state government leaders to the vulnerabilities. Unfortunately, this is not a new phenomenon. Unclassified reports from the last decade reveal that statewide voter registration databases are attractive targets for foreign adversaries, the Department of Homeland Security said in its report. DHS outlined that it's important to tighten up security because foreign actors could have access to Americans' names, date of birth, addresses, and sensitive information like driver's license numbers and full or partial social security numbers. I don't understand how requiring more ID changes this.
1: I don't either.
0: A bad actor could use that information, alter, or delete it ahead of an election. DHS Secretary Mark Wayne Mullen said on Friday that that would be requiring states to scrub their voter databases in the future. Voter registration... Wait, so DHS Secretary... Wow, they're going to require states to scrub their voter databases.
1: Oh, wow.
0: Voter registration databases are the foundation of our voting system. State and local officials must prioritize system security and implement safeguards to prevent the exploitation of data that may have already been exposed. Oh, so you're doing something too late? Sounds like the government. 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
5: From Feature Story News in New York, I'm Mitch McCann with the Week in Review. U.S. President Donald Trump declared the ceasefire with Iran over this week, but says Washington has agreed to continue negotiations as mediators scramble to prevent further escalation. The Wall Street Journal has reported that Israeli intelligence has uncovered a fresh Iranian plot to assassinate the U.S. president, and the New York Times reports that President Trump left the NATO summit in Turkey aboard the older Air Force One rather than the new Qatari-funded aircraft because of security concerns. Jagruti Dave reports from Washington.
6: The U.S. has been saying that Iran has been plotting potentially to kill President Trump in retaliation for the U.S. strikes that killed their military leader Qasem Soleimani in 2020. Now, interestingly, this story also comes at a time where the New York Times has been reporting that President Trump didn't leave Turkey, the NATO summit in Turkey, in the new Qatari Air Force One, but he left in the older version of Air Force One because of security precautions.
5: Iran's new supreme leader, Mojtaba Khamenei, did not appear at the burial of his father, former supreme leader Ayatollah Ali Khamenei, on Thursday, as Pakistan and Qatar work urgently to bring Washington and Tehran back to the negotiating table. The contradictory signals from the White House had left mediators uncertain about the American position. Kate Fisher reports from Washington.
7: On the one hand, you had Donald Trump declaring the ceasefire was over, but also saying that he thinks talks could continue, saying that the US should finish the job, but he doesn't want to return to all-out war. And it's hard to know if this is part of his negotiating tactic to kind of put extra pressure on Tehran, or whether it is just genuinely him being frustrated one minute and then changing his mind the next.
5: Ukraine launched its largest drone attack on Moscow in 2 years this week, with more than 430 drones targeting the Russian capital and surrounding regions. Russia's defense ministry says it intercepted more than 450 drones across the country, while all four of Moscow's major airports imposed temporary flight restrictions during the barrage. The attack came as NATO leaders gathered in Ankara for a summit at which major new military assistance for Ukraine was expected to be pledged. Dasha Chinashova reports from Moscow.
8: The MOD says more than 400 Ukrainian drones were intercepted over different parts of Russia over the course of this past night, most notably in the Rostov region. The air raid sirens were on all night long. In the Taganrog Bay, two tankers have been hit by the Ukrainian drones. They were not carrying any oil, so the authorities say that there was no oil spill in the water as the tankers were heading to the Rostov-on-Don port. We also hearing about the major attack against the Saratov region. One person got killed there and two others got injured in the Tatarstan regions.
5: Indian Prime Minister Narendra Modi and Australian Prime Minister Anthony Albanese have signed a landmark uranium supply agreement in Melbourne enabling Australian exports to fuel India's civilian nuclear program. The deal, struck at the third India-Australia annual summit on Thursday, is designed to support New Delhi's ambitious clean energy targets as the country seeks to decarbonise its power sector and heavy industry. The two leaders also signed a joint declaration on defence and security cooperation.

0: Foreign Secretary Yvette Cooper said Nigel Farage is having a political tantrum.
1: It's like Nigel Farage has just decided, well, the normal rules in politics that say, do you know what, if you get millions of pounds in donations, you need to declare it because, frankly, everybody needs to know there's not something dodgy going on. They need to know whether or not, you know, who it's come from, whether there's any conditions, what is going on, because that is just about the normal rules of politics and it's what the public have a right to know.
0: From Feature Story News in New York, I'm Mitch McCann, and that was The Week in Review.
2: Calling it the most effective means to reaching one's full earning potential, a new report issued by the Employee Benefit Research Institute this week found that violently slamming one's supervisor against a wall and shouting cash, I need more cash, is still the leading tactic for securing a raise amongst American workers.
3: We found that employees have the most success negotiating their salaries when they stride confidently into their supervisor's office, manhandle them like a ragdoll, and demand more money right now.
2: Experts confirmed that the majority of employees who managed to increase their salaries maintain direct eye contact with their supervisors while reiterating that they were not f***ing around, emphasizing their position with phrases such as, give me the money now, and I said more cash, old man. The Onion sat down with Kevin Simmons, who recently applied these methods in negotiating a competitive bump in his annual salary.
4: So the other day I walked right into his office, grabbed his throat with my hand, and told him straight up, start paying me more f***ing money today. And I grabbed $100 out of his wallet and told him that was a good start.
5: This is the Onion News Network.
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0: 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That means that you can call 603-283-6160. That's 603-283-6160 to get in on the conversation with us and bring up whatever's on your mind. 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
1: And Riley O'Bill.
0: And again, that number is 603-283-6160. And we have multiple other things to move on to talking about. I feel like, honestly, didn't learn much about. We were like, I'd like to know what Trump is saying. Proves that the election was stolen from him in 2020. And it was a lot of like, and the CIA's report said that China was online saying another person should win, or, you know.
1: So it didn't sound like, it sounded kind of like a nothing burger to me. I don't know if you'd agree with me on that, would you? Yeah, yep. Kind of a nothing burger. So, I don't know. Trump, you wasted your time.
0: I'm not sure if this is exactly in the same vein when it says a dirty trick on the ballot, but this article from the Wall Street Journal says a Massachusetts ballot dirty trick. Democrats commit a drafting error, but that's in quotes, like error, maybe implying that it's on purpose, that kills a tax cut initiative. That's bad.
1: Yeah, definitely.
0: When you can't win on merits, try a technicality. That's how the eyebrow-raising tale in Massachusetts, where a state court in June struck down a tax cut ballot measure on grounds it provided an inaccurate summary. The catch? The summary was written by a Democrat, and it may not have been an accident. The ballot measure from Boston-based Mass Opportunity Alliance, a coalition of pro-growth business groups, proposed to lower the state's 5% income tax rate to 4% by 2029. The state's 4% surtax on income over $1 million was unaffected. The new rate would have applied to income such as wages, as well as long-term capital gains that are taxed like income in Massachusetts. Simple enough. So a 1% decrease, but whatever. The question easily collected more than 75,000 signatures to get on the ballot. Wow, 75,000. And a 2026 Boston Globe, Suffolk University

0: the poll showed some 66% of voters supported the income tax cut. That's surprising with all the Republican-leaning people or, you know, conservative-leaning people leaving the state of Massachusetts.
1: It is kind of surprising because, you know, Democrats are not known for wanting to cut taxes.
0: Yep, apparently even some Democrats are tired of it and want some more of them running back.
1: Yeah.
0: Maybe it's the high grocery store prices and things like that. Like, the cost of living is getting so ridiculous, it seems insane to be giving the government your money, and it feels like for what?
1: Well, most people think, like, oh, well, you know, the police are going to be taken care of, hopefully. But, you know, at the end of the day, the government just steals your money and does nothing with it.
0: Yep. Except for things for themselves.
1: Yeah.
0: Just a bunch of parasites feeding off your money and energy and...
1: So maybe you should start sending your money to valuable causes, like your favorite church down the street or your favorite coffee chain.
0: The problem with that, Riley, is why would I sit there and try to fund some church when my money is actually already being taken from me from the state? It's like, you need to live as well. And that's the problem. It's like, if the state wasn't highly taxing people, or in my opinion, you know, taxing people at all, then people could make those decisions a lot more easily. But right now, people are not being able to make simple ends meet.
1: I agree with you. And that's the problem, is we're not able to make ends meet because the governments are taxing us to death.
0: Yep.
1: Literally.
0: Under the state's procedures, a group of voters called petitioners drafts the text of a proposed ballot measure and submits it to the state attorney general. The AG then writes a summary used to gather signatures. Oh, something similar to this happens in New Hampshire, where it's the like law commission or something like that. They write up the state rep's bills.
1: Okay.
0: And it's not exactly like, it sounds kind of like, hey, that's weird or creepy, but... In reality, it's just like, okay, so here's the idea of the bill you want to put forward, but we have to put it in the correct, like, legal context. And I don't see any problem with that as long as they're not, like, writing bills incorrectly, because you can always, like, appeal that, I'm pretty sure.
1: Yeah. Hopefully.
0: The AG then writes a summary used to gather signatures and, if successful, appear on the ballot. The summary is supposed to be fair and neutral regarding the measure's substance. That should be straightforward, but when the proponents of the ballot measure submitted their text to Attorney General Andrea Joy Campbell, her office changed the wording in a way that made it convoluted and inaccurate.
1: Well, she's a Campbell. Campbells are liars.
0: What do you mean?
1: So, I bring that up as a joke because the McDonald's and the Campbells have always been Scottish clans that have been in fights for centuries, and I just jokingly say the Campbells are liars.
0: Oh, okay. Wonder if she's related.
1: Maybe.
0: Her office changed the wording in a way that made it convoluted and inaccurate. The summary she prepared told voters that the change wouldn't lower the rate on capital gains. That's not accurate. And the court ruled to invalidate the measure. That's kind of messed up. They should just get a chance to restart. The summary's contrary statement is not a minor imprecision, the Massachusetts Supreme Judicial Court wrote. It is significantly misleading and likely to influence voters. All of this might be chalked up to bureaucratic bungling, if not for the suspicious details. After the summary text was finalized, 8 voters aligned with Raise Up Massachusetts, a progressive coalition that supports tax increases, challenged the ballot measure in court. Curiously, none of the measure's opponents publicly objected to the AG's wording before it was finalized. AG Campbell knew that the tax measure enraged the Democrats. Governor Maura Healey called the measure very, very harmful and said that if it were approved, you're going to see 65% of all funding for education go away.
1: Oh, boo-hoo.
0: They don't get to, what's it called? All of a sudden, I'm forgetting the word. Propagandize our kids? That's not the word I'm looking for. Brainwash our kids? Closer to the word I'm looking for.
1: Something like that. Definitely the government schools are rife with brainwashing the kids.
0: Yep. And honestly, 65% of all funding, that's probably wouldn't even touch, you know, the amount of bloat.
1: No.
0: Because it really shouldn't take that much to give people a basic education, which the government really shouldn't be in the business of giving people their education in life in general. Instead, it's like literally forced on you. In a state like Massachusetts, it's probably very hard to homeschool. So you have to get your head filled with things that the state wants. Like,
1: and the state wants you to pledge allegiance to a flag, you know, being straight rows in the desks, and they give you the worst education possible.
0: Yep. Education is completely failing in the United States with all kinds of metrics, like illiteracy rates going up very quickly.
1: Mm-hmm.
0: It just blows my mind. So, yeah, she said it's very, very harmful, the governor of Massachusetts said. It's very, very harmful, and if approved, you're going to see 65% of all funding for education go away. And the budget for cities and towns would be significantly reduced. Isn't this all over a 1% tax decrease on the, you know, the population's income? It's kind of crazy.
1: It is kind of crazy. I have to wonder if this is just propaganda from the left to make it seem like the taxation being lowered is a bad idea.
0: The Attorney General's office says the summary it drafted accurately described what the ballot question would do without describing ancillary effects caused by existing law. But if the wording was problematic, it could have been corrected for the November ballot. That option got no support from the AG. Democrats couldn't be happier with their own error wrought. Massachusetts Senate President Karen Spilka says she is ecstatic. Not so elated are voters who saw their right to direct democracy subverted by a dirty trick. Sounds like it to me. That is crazy.
1: Crazy. Yeah, that's Massachusetts for you. They don't want to let the people lower the taxes or vote to lower the taxes. They'd rather just keep your taxes high and pretend that everything is just fine.
0: I and Lori interviewed a state rep in New Hampshire named Jonah Wheeler. And he told us about how in Massachusetts, when your state rep writes a bill, they hand it over. And apparently in New Hampshire, it is also like a physical folder with your bill in it. And you go and hand it to, like, I think it's the head of your party. And then that person goes and puts it somewhere. And then it, you know, gets voted on and all that stuff. You know, it gets its day in the commission, mm-hmm. everything, and every single bill gets that. But he said in Massachusetts, you hand your bill you wrote as a state representative over to, you know, whoever it is, the head of their party, and they can put it in a desk drawer and never bring it back out and not ever let it see the light of day.
1: Really?
0: Yeah.
1: That's insane.
0: It's totally legal. It's not like it's not illegal. It's crazy.
1: Why is that legal in Massachusetts? Do you know?
0: It's just the way it's set up. It's
1: okay.
0: I don't know. I just don't know.
1: That's a little weird.
0: So that's all from that story, and it's not surprising. But wow, the gang of, like, that is some gang activity, right?
1: It is definitely gang
0: activity. The
1: government activity.
0: Is a oh, yeah. gang.
1: It definitely behaves like one, and maybe we should call it a gang more often, or the mafia.
0: That's how they act. This story from the Washington Post.
1: Another reputable news source.
0: It's so funny. Their subtitle of their own website now says, The Washington Post, Democracy Dies in Darkness.
1: That's funny.
0: I am interested in this story mostly because I don't have a strong opinion on data centers, and I feel like I could so easily be swayed one way or the other. Like, oh, I see their point here. Oh, wait, but I see the other side's point now. And I don't really have a strong opinion, and I haven't, like, put any effort towards really getting an opinion on this, so let's see what they're reporting about it. This is from the WashingtonPost.com. Data centers have united Americans of both parties in a shared hatred. Feeling ignored by political and economic powers, people are rallying against computer hubs over concerns about their community's future. So it shows pictures of, like, in different places people have been actually, like, out with, a protest sign. No data center. Protect something. Oh, protectdecaturtownship.org. No data center traffic. No data centers. We do not comply. I feel like they're stealing some of our language recently. It's like, we do not comply. You better not be the same people who complied during COVID tyranny, saying crap like that. We do not comply with a data center existing. It's a little stupid.
1: Since you brought up COVID, if they're the ones that say you should comply to the government orders to wear a mask because there's a scamdemic or a plandemic or whatever you want to call it, and they're complaining about data centers, yeah, you're a little hypocritical, and you do comply to some things, but not other things.
0: Right. It's kind of like the no kings. It's like you just want the king that you like.
1: Yeah.
0: So Kyle Schmidt ticked through what makes him irate about the massive Google data center slated for construction about a mile away from his home near Sand Springs, Oklahoma. He didn't like that residents were kept in the dark about what would be built on a pristine tract of mostly forested land. He's worried about the data center's potential impact on the community's water supply and on the dream home that his family moved into last year. What Schmidt said really bothers him is the powerlessness he felt as the project advanced and elected officials, Google representatives, and bigwig data centers backers belittled. He felt as the project advanced and elected officials, Google representatives, and bigwig data center backers belittled or misled people who raised concerns. I hate bullies, said Schmidt, a 43-year-old flooring salesman and project manager who leads a community group opposing the project. Data center developers discovered if we can sneak in here without anyone noticing, we could pretty much take what we want. A rare issue uniting Americans in opposition to data centers, the sprawling computer complexes that are the most visible manifestation of the artificial intelligence boom. In a recent Gallup poll, about 7 of 10 Americans said they would oppose a data center being built near them, and many expressed concerns about the projects operating in secret and gobbling scarce land, water, and electricity. See, I hear things like that, and I'm like, I don't really see what they could possibly be wrong about. Like, I don't want, like, some big project getting especially state money in my state and being able to operate in secret.
1: Yeah.
0: And then, like, taking up huge tracts of land and water and electricity when, you know, it's hard enough for young people to get a house and they're just, like, given this stuff.
1: And, you know, if they're going to be taking a lot of power resources, what's that going to do to power in your neighborhood? Is it going to bring the price up? Is it going to bring the price down? We don't know.
0: Right. But experts and activists say that the intensity and breadth of the data center backlash reveals something bigger. Americans disgust with political and economic systems that feel stacked against them. Data centers, often backed by technology giants and advancing at the speed of AI, may be tangible symbols for a fed-up public to push back against powerful and unaccountable interests. Data centers are a physical embodiment of all the anxiety that people are feeling around AI and the economy, Utah Governor Spencer Cox said in an interview last month. And Cox, who faced blowback over his support for a data center project, said people feel like this is something they can fight. The groundswell against data centers is blurring typical political and social divisions. Senator Bernie Sanders of Vermont wants to ban data centers and humans first, I guess that's a like organization, led by former Tea Party movement leader Amy Kremer, is organizing national data center protests on Saturday. Hill County, Texas, where Donald Trump won 82% of the vote in 2024, banned data center construction this year. So did residents of Monterey Park, California, a predominantly Asian and Latino working class city east of Los Angeles. It remains unclear whether this opposition will meaningfully slow the expansion of data centers fueling the AI boom or limit the AI chatbots that half of Americans use. One thing that's kind of crazy about, like, taking up giant tracts of land and having, like, these huge deals with states is just, like, I feel like, is AI really going to do much more than it's gotten to at this point? Like, it feels like for at least a year, I haven't heard of anything like, oh, a new AI advancement. Like, oh, they didn't used to be able to do this.
1: I haven't heard any advancements either. Maybe minor tweaks to their algorithms or their models or whatever. But nothing really significant to be like, oh my God, I should get this AI model and use it all the time.
0: Right. I haven't been, it's not that I'm saying what already has been created hasn't been useful to me or anything like that, but it's just like, why do they need more and more and more land and power and all this stuff when it's like, it was progressing rapidly, but then it feels like it just kind of stopped.
1: Yeah.
0: Like, when the pictures first came out and Ian and I were, oh my God, so like perplexed and interested, like, how is it possible a computer is coming up with an image? It's so crazy. They were so bad at the beginning. Some of them I see them sometimes, like ones Ian and I made that are so funny because they're like ridiculously bad. And now they're really good. That did happen rapidly over a few years, but it's not like any new thing. It's not like, oh, and we're starting to think that this AI is actually sentient just because some freaking Google employee was tricked by that AI called Lambda before it was like, you know, an everyday experience to talk to an AI model.
1: Yeah.
0: I haven't seen anything like, oh, wow, this one's sentient or anything like that that's been coming up. It feels, seriously, sometimes I feel like it's like a dot-com bubble type thing. You know what I mean?
1: I would agree with you on that. I think it's a huge bubble right now. I don't know what's going to happen with that bubble. It could expand larger for a while, then collapse. But that being said, a lot of people are opposing data centers and a lot of people are opposing AI because they don't want to lose their jobs, which is understandable. But that being said, it's also possible that in 10, 20 years, we look back at this whole moment and say that AI seemed like a threat, but somehow humans have figured out how to work with it just like they do with every other technology.
0: And one thing about it is it makes this like, oh, we gotta move. We gotta act on this fast. Like, if New Hampshire doesn't have a data center, then we're gonna be behind.
1: Yeah.
0: But what about the fact that it's possible that these things become kind of obsolete? Like, at least several of them, or most of them, or something like that, if AI doesn't go in the direction that they think, like advancing and
1: or
0: advancing.
1: Or technology has major improvements, and they don't even have massive data centers to have, you know, racks and racks of servers stored and computer parts and all that sort of stuff.
0: Yeah, yeah. It would be kind of silly for your state to get into some deal with some company, spend a lot of money and waste a bunch of land and tear down a bunch of trees. Especially considering, have you heard that we actually are running out of good mature wood in the United States?
1: I have not heard that, but that wouldn't surprise me.
0: And mature wood is important because it's like a tree that just grew to full size last year is going to be make weaker wood than a tree that lived for several years.
1: Yeah.
0: So that's becoming some kind of a big problem, and there's just, like, no solution for it, and it's not going to be solved.
1: Nope, and, you know, they're going to perhaps import lumber from around the world, and that's going to bring up prices of everything once more.
0: Yep, it's already happening.
1: Oh, yeah.
0: Things are already getting more expensive. People like my age probably just never own homes and own nothing and be happy or whatever.
1: Well, that's what the World Economic Forum supposedly wants, is they want you to own nothing and you'll be happy because that's the way we want the world to be. We want you to be a communist just like us, except they're not communists. They're whatever they call themselves, or I don't know if they call themselves anything specific, but they certainly behave like they own the world and get to decide what you get to put on, what you get to wear, and you've got to obey their rules, walk within their small city, their 15-minute city, get a card or digital ID that says you can only be in this region during this time, and if you do, we're going to charge you carbon credits. That's what it seems like the world is coming to.
0: Yeah, and those people, they seem to think you need to be led, and they're the ones that are just so much smarter than you, they know it's good for you. I don't like it at all.
1: I don't either. It's like having another spiritual leader that I don't want.
0: It says, it remains unclear whether this opposition will meaningfully slow the expansion of data centers fueling the AI boom or limit the AI chatbots that half of Americans use, but many elected officials say they know that the tide has turned against data centers, and they're rushing to show that they're listening to residents' concerns. So you're just trying to be fake. Just be fake.
1: Like, yeah, politicians love to get out in front of parades, mm-hmm. pretend like they're the ones leading the charge when they're just
0: and they're
1: behind
0: listening.
1: Everything else. Yep.
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5: From Feature Story News in New York, I'm Mitch McCann with the Week in Review. U.S. President Donald Trump declared the ceasefire with Iran over this week, but says Washington has agreed to continue negotiations as mediators scramble to prevent further escalation. The Wall Street Journal has reported that Israeli intelligence has uncovered a fresh Iranian plot to assassinate the U.S. president. Jagruti Dave reports from Washington.
6: The U.S. has been saying that Iran has been plotting potentially to kill President Trump in retaliation for the U.S. strikes that killed their military leader Qasem Soleimani in 2020. Now, interestingly, this story also comes at a time where the New York Times has been reporting that President Trump didn't leave Turkey, the NATO summit in Turkey, in the new Qatari Air Force One, but he left in the older version of Air Force One because of security precautions.
5: Iran's new supreme leader, Mojtaba Khamenei, did not appear at the burial of his father, former supreme leader Ayatollah Ali Khamenei, on Thursday, as Pakistan and Qatar worked urgently to bring Washington and Tehran back to the negotiating table. The contradictory signals from the White House had left mediators uncertain about the American position. Kate Fisher reports from Washington.
7: On the one hand, you had Donald Trump declaring the ceasefire was over, but also saying that he thinks talks could continue, saying that the U.S. should finish the job, but he doesn't want to return to all-out war. And it's hard to know if this is part of his negotiating tactic to kind of put extra pressure on Tehran, or whether it is just genuinely him being frustrated one minute and then changing his mind the next.
5: Ukraine launched its largest drone attack on Moscow in 2 years this week, with more than 430 drones targeting the Russian capital and surrounding regions. Russia's defense ministry says it intercepted more than 450 drones across the country, while all four of Moscow's major airports imposed temporary flight restrictions during the barrage. The attack came as NATO leaders gathered in Ankara for a summit at which major new military assistance for Ukraine was expected to be pledged. Dasha Chinashova reports from Moscow.
8: The MOD says more than 400 Ukrainian drones were intercepted over different parts of Russia over the course of this past night, most notably in the Rostov region. The air raid sirens were on all night long in the Taganrog Bay. Two tankers have been hit by the Ukrainian drones. They were not carrying any oil, so the authorities say that there was no oil spill in the water as the tankers were heading to the Rostov-on-Don port. We're also hearing about the major attack against the Saratov region. One person got killed there and two others got injured in the Tatarstan regions.
5: From Feature Story News in New York, I'm Mitch McCann, and that was the Week in Review.
9: Yep, we still do email. 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
1: And Riley O'Bill.
0: And you can call that number I just gave out, 603-283-6160, to bring up whatever's on your mind. And in the last segment, we were talking about AI data centers and like whether or not people like them or want them to move to their states. But in that...
1: I wonder if these are just AI data centers and not cloud, and not also cloud service data centers, because both can be true. Like, we have a lot of our stuff on the cloud in America. We have Google Drive and things like that, Dropbox, things like that.
0: Which, the cloud is just someone else's computer.
1: It essentially is someone else's computer, and we always forget that. We just want to store our pictures on the clouds. We don't have to store them on our phone or have a backup of them. And we forget that someone else's computer is holding that data, and someone could just slip out that little drive, and away your data goes.
0: Yep. Yeah, you're right. I wonder if some of these are not just AI data centers specifically, but I don't know. It seems like a recent thing where, like, data centers are being built, so... maybe they are mostly like to make enough room and data for AI specifically, since that's a booming industry.
1: And that's entirely possible. It could be. And, you know, AI is going to get more powerful perhaps, or more models are going to be built. I don't know what's going to happen. I don't know the future of AI. I'm just a talk show host, and I'm trying to figure that out too. So if you have any ideas, 603-283-6160 is the phone number. I'm just going to come out on a limb here and say that if AI isn't what people, what the big tech guys want it to be, they're just going to have to sell off the property and the data centers for scrap, essentially.
0: Well, in that conversation, we started talking about how things are just really expensive for everyone else. People who are just struggling to get by, most people are, you know, living paycheck to paycheck and things like that. Buy now, pay later apps have created a situation where Americans have more personal debt than they ever have. I think it was, if not like one of the top times they've ever had personal debt.
1: That's crazy.
0: Yeah, really not a good idea to use those buy now, pay later sites like Affirm and Klarna.
1: What if you intend to pay it off and you actually pay it off?
0: Well, like, you would be one of the people that do that, but a lot of people don't.
1: Yeah.
0: And some of them have an interest, so like even if you pay it off, you're paying that interest, and some of them don't, and I'm not sure how they can, like, I don't understand how those models work. Like, it's like, they just pay for the thing for you, and maybe because so many people lose, missed payments that then they get to collect more, maybe that's what it is in the contract, but as long as you're on time, some of them do not involve interest, but, lots of people forget about them, or just, like, get into problems because they think they have more money than they really do. So silly.
1: It is.
0: Doesn't even make any sense, because the thing is, like, with Bitcoin, breaking something up into payments makes more sense if you believe that Bitcoin will continue to go up in price, which right now, maybe that's not a great bet, but something that could go up in price, something that's even remotely possible to go up in price, but so dollar cost averaging. But with the dollar, you already know that the value is going to continue to fall. So paying for it now makes more sense than paying for it later.
1: Yeah, and the more the dollar falls in value, the more the prices are going to increase. And if you're spending $60 on a pound of really, really fancy chocolate, that money is going to be better spent in 10 years buying something else, because that 60 pounds, the 1 pound of chocolate for $60 is going to be, you know, $90 or something like that.
0: So... just in general, the conversation about people not having enough money and things being harder. This from the Wall Street Journal. Moving back home used to be a sign of failure. Now it shows financial savvy. Nearly half of Americans under 30, pinched by the high cost of housing, are living with a parent. It can be an adjustment for both. Especially if they're moving back. Like, if you just never left, well, there wouldn't be an adjustment, but...
1: Yeah.
0: Samantha Stobo was fresh off a breakup and unable to afford her Manhattan two-bedroom alone. It's probably very expensive.
1: Oh, in Manhattan, you better damn well believe it's expensive.
0: Yeah.
1: Manhattan's... I wouldn't want to live in Manhattan because it's so expensive. So I can understand why she can't afford her apartment on her own.
0: Yeah. So the 29-year-old decided to move in with her mom in Miami until she could get back on her feet. She told herself it would only take a few months. Now 33 years old, Stobo has no plans to move out. I thought it was going to be temporary, Stobo said, but it's been 3 years now and I love it. That's good. Living at home as a 20-something was once viewed as a failure to launch and even a source of embarrassment in a culture that places a premium on independence. That is no longer the case. Living at home is now often viewed as a sign of financial prudence and, for some, a long-term prospect. And even kind of like this me adding this, kind of like, I don't want to say privilege, but kind of to borrow a term that I don't usually use, kind of shows that like, oh, you have the ability, you know?
1: Yeah.
0: Some people's parents wouldn't allow that, or their parents are dead and maybe these people are adopted, things like that, you know? Some people don't have that opportunity, so it is kind of seems nice whenever I hear of someone like being able to live at home with their parents. So, chronically high living costs are helping reshape the milestones of early adulthood in America. The national median home price hovers above $400,000. Rents are at record highs in cities across the U.S., and many recent college graduates are saddled with tens of thousands of dollars in student debt. Even though some of these young adults pay their folks' rent, it tends to be well below the cost of living on their own. Everything is just out of reach, said the 28-year-old Megan Talley, who lives at home with her mom in the Atlanta suburbs. If a young person wants to live alone, you could do it, but you would be dead broke at the end of the month. Last year, 49% of adults under age 30 said they lived with a parent, up 12 percentage points from 2019, according to the Federal Reserve's latest survey of household economics and decision making. Really? There's a Federal Reserve's survey. For some reason, I was thinking it's a Department of Household Economics and Decision Making. I was like, wait, what?
1: That'd be really weird.
0: Nearly a third of those adults were 25 or older. So that's 49% of adults saying that they live with their parents. Some economists put that figure lower and note that the Fed study doesn't distinguish between children living in their parents' home versus parents living in their children's homes. Mm. Oh, that's a good point. Still, young people say that living at home in 2026 doesn't carry the stigma it once did because of how unaffordable life has become. About 55% of young adults who moved back home said it was out of financial necessity, according to a spring survey by financial services firm Thrivent. So many parents and adult children are living together now that it is beginning to transform aspects of American society. From when members of the younger generation start a family to the way builders think about designing homes. That makes sense. I think it's less about like, oh, my parents live with me, and more about, well, there's no, like, if you're a woman, like, it does really feel like you're stepping in the landmine of who to get pregnant and have the child of.
1: Yeah.
0: And in general, like, if you're living with your parents, you probably aren't, like, married, so it's like, and I'm not saying you have to be married to have a kid, I'm just saying that like most people want that stability, and it's smart. So I don't know if it's necessarily like, oh, because we live together, that's why I'm not starting a home. It's like both these things are effect, if that makes sense. Like both these things are a symptom.
1: I think so, yeah. We're seeing a symptom of failed economic policy, inflation. And this is what happens when government prints trillions of dollars during a pandemic.
0: Yep. And it's funny that that survey did say, like, oh, it went up 12 percentage points since 2019. Yeah, it was before the pandemic, like you said. Yep. Far from hiding it, some now broadcast their lives as stay-at-home daughters or stay-at-home sons on social media. That's pretty funny.
1: That is pretty funny.
0: Stobo says posting about her mother-daughter living situation on TikTok has earned her a friendly comment section filled with others in the same position and makes her some money. No one ever judges me, she said. The conversation tends to be more like, that's awesome, and I bet you're saving money. Casey Wright, 26 years old, moved back home to Oxford, Michigan 3 years ago after being laid off from two consecutive jobs. She redecorated her childhood bedroom to match her adult aesthetic, tearing down her Twilight posters and choir awards, and hanging a floral tapestry and framed landscapes. She and her parents have come to an agreement on living together as adults. She no longer has a curfew, for instance. But before she goes out, Wright's parents require her to tell them where she's going and what time she expects to be back.
1: That makes logical sense, I guess.
0: Wow, the nice wooden doorway in her bedroom, it's showing a picture of it, has all of the markings from when she was getting taller and the different ages.
1: Oh, wow, that's crazy.
0: The Wrights have dinner together every night and go golfing or walking together a few times a month. Casey still hangs out in her parents' room occasionally to talk about movies with her dad or to gossip with her mom. She just doesn't spend time with her parents quite as often as she did when she was a child and is more often in her room playing video games or reading. It's not as much as when I was younger because I feel like there's almost that separation that's needed as an adult, she said. You're not just living in your childhood home as a child. Multi-generational living has long been more of a norm among Hispanic, Asian, and Black households, along with immigrant families. During the pandemic, a broader swath of 20-somethings returned home. I wonder why, like we already mentioned.
1: Yep.
0: It was supposed to be short-term, then came record inflation and double-digit rent increases. By July 2020, 52% of young Americans age 18 to 29 lived with at least one parent, according to a Pew Research Center analysis of census data. It was the first time a majority of young adults in the country had lived with parents since the Great Depression.
1: Wow.
0: 2020. The crap they did to people's economic freedom.
1: I know. The rich just got richer and the poor just got poorer. But, you know, here we are talking about how the world's going to end if we don't change our ways. And it's not going to happen. We're not going to change our ways. We're just going to continue printing trillions of dollars.
0: Yep. The way that the monetary system is set up here, it is set up to continue inflating, and the value of your dollar will continue to go down. That's just how it's set up. It's like there is no stopping it.
1: I know, and the American people want their favorite politicians to come save them. The politicians cannot save you from the inflation unless, you know, the Federal Reserve is abolished. The politicians cannot save you from the inflation of the dollar because they want it to happen. They don't really care. The best thing we can do is, you know, move around people who actually value using alternative currencies like Bitcoin, gold backs, silver, things like that. Use alternatives that hold their value over time and don't hold on to things that don't, like a paper dollar.
0: Yep. Gold-backed dollars would be great.
1: I know, right?
0: So, yeah, we read how during the pandemic, a broader swath of 20-somethings moved home. Is that where I last left off? Sorry. Since the Great Depression. That share has likely dropped since then, July 2020. But for some people, the arrangements have stuck. Living with parents, a dominant living arrangement in America for people this age group, said Lawrence Steinberg, a Temple University psychology professor who recently wrote the book You and Your Adult Child. It's a weird name.
1: Mm-hmm.
0: There's a picture of Casey returning home from to her parents' home in Oxford, Michigan, after being laid off from two consecutive jobs.
1: Wow.
0: And then there's Casey with her mother, Michelle Wright, has done a lot of grocery shopping for the household and helps cook. States such as California and New York have loosened regulations around building accessory dwelling units in recent years. One nicknamed granny flats, ADUs, are now used to house budget-squeezed adult children. I don't know what that means. Accessory building dwelling units, ADUs, like additional dwelling unit, maybe?
1: Yeah, that would make sense.
0: Villa Homes, a California home builder, is used to this kind of customer. The firm is seeing more families add attached ADUs for their grown children or other relatives to live in for a few years and save money for a starter home. Carmen Johnson, 33, has loved living with her parents in the Detroit metro area since the start of COVID. She doesn't pay rent, splits grocery bills with her family, and invests those savings in her music career and toward a future home. It beats barely making ends meet in her old Los Angeles apartment. COVID flipped the script, Johnson said. It's a blessing in disguise. Well, you know, the COVID part's not, but maybe just the fact you moved in with your parents, like, could have done that whenever. It would have probably been, like, you know, good. She isn't ashamed of living at home and doesn't judge other people for it either. But she wouldn't necessarily reveal it to a first date unless asked directly. Bringing home a date also requires a bit of mental calculus. It's like, okay, my dad is going to be in the living room watching TV, Johnson said. Sometimes that kind of strategizing goes both ways. Jessica Susio, a 52-year-old widow in Michigan, has tried to get back into the dating scene in recent years, but with her two sons living at home, both in their mid-20s, bringing back a new boyfriend is uncomfortable for all involved. I mean, just don't do that. I mean, like, just go on dates and, I don't know.
1: Rent a hotel room.
0: Yeah, things like that. Susio is happy to have her sons at home, and they help with household expenses by paying her some rent. When they were younger, I was daydreaming about the days I would be an empty nester, she said. Aw, mean. But I've grown to really appreciate them sticking around. You know, maybe all parents do that, but it sounds kind of mean.
1: Yeah.
0: I couldn't wait for these kids to get out of here. Kevin Grohlig, a 59-year-old real estate agent in the D.C. metro area, started noticing that his clients were delaying downsizing their homes because their adult children were still living there. So he came up with a 4-step plan to get grown children out of the house. The most important, agree on a move-out timeline before the child even steps back in the door. Casey Wright in Michigan doesn't pay rent, but her father, Craig, said she has been a big help around the house. She does much of the grocery shopping, helps with the cooking, and has learned to use the riding lawnmower, manicuring the yard when Craig is busy. About 5 times a day, she says, her mom knocks on her door, often to ask for help with technology. If I had the ability to, I would move out tomorrow, Wright said. Nothing against her parents. I would just love to have the freedom to do what they were doing at my age. And yeah, that's kind of the sad part about this.
1: Yeah, it is.
0: So here's a picture of Casey's father, Craig, said he has friends whose adult children also live at home. She seems like her parents were like had her older, too, because she's like my age and my parents definitely don't look this old. These people look like my grandparents.
1: Really?
0: Yeah. Huh. My parents had me at 26, which isn't like super young or super old, but it seems like a lot of people have like way older parents. So she says again, if she had the ability, she'd move out tomorrow. Wright's father wishes the same for his daughter. He and his wife expected to have an empty nest by now, but he realizes that the housing market is different today than when he was in his 30s in the 1980s. And yeah, see, her parents had her in their 40s because if she is my age, if she's really 30,
1: mm-hmm.
0: My parents were, the oldest they got was 10 years old in the 80s, so they're 20 years older than my parents.
1: Wow. Crazy.
0: So they had her in like their late 40s? That's crazy. I mean, like, good for them, just thinking out loud, kind of. So definitely things were much different when they were younger, so it's really nice that they're understanding of that.
1: Yeah, and definitely the dollar has lost a lot of value since then, too, and the thing to remember is that you and I and Bonnie live in a different time where the dollar we have now isn't going to buy what it did in 1986 when I was born or 1996 when you were born. So we have to take that into account, and this is why we're having a lot of problems with people moving back home, people losing their jobs, all sorts of things.
0: Yep, it's the way that the system is set up. It's not failing in any way. It's not some president's fault. And I'm not saying, oh, don't blame the president. I'm just saying, like, everybody likes to be like, oh, if we just get another president, we can fix this. No, it is the way the system is set up.
1: The system is set up, designed to make the rich richer and the poor poorer.
0: Which is one reason you should be trying to exit and get your money into things like gold and other precious metals and cryptocurrency.
1: Or eggs. I mean, you can buy eggs. They're useful.
0: Ammo, things like that.
1: Yep.
0: So he estimates his salary back in the 1980s when he bought a 3-bedroom home for in the late 1930s, in the 80s, and he bought, a 3-bedroom home for $70,000.
1: Wow, $70,000, a 3-bedroom home?
0: Yes.
1: That's insane.
0: Less than a fifth of today's median home median home price. He estimated his salary back then was about $35,000 a year. It's crazy.
1: I know.
0: Some of Craig's friends also have adult children living at home. It's kind of normal, he said. It's not good. Not a good sign for the economy. Even though it's like kind of seems nice. Like, it's like, oh, it's nice that those parents are allowing that. It's nice that the family is, like, you know, living, that they're close together and stuff like that. Probably having, like, dinner and getting to see each other more than the average adult gets to see their parents. It's not a good sign for the economy.
1: It's not. And it's a really, I don't know what's going to happen from here. You know, if it ends up being like the Weimar Republic or anything else, but the worst that could happen is our dollar becomes hyperinflated and becomes absolutely worthless. The best thing that happens is, you know, the Federal Reserve reverses policy and decides to try deflation, but we all know that's not going to happen.
0: Is that something that is actually like on the table? Do they ever discuss that?
1: I don't think so. I mean, maybe they could, but I doubt they're going to do anything like deflate the dollar, because that sounds like a terrible thing to do, even though it bring prices down.
0: Why does it seem like a terrible thing to do?
1: Because if a price of a good goes down, they believe that people will wait and wait and wait until the price gets to the lowest point they can get it and buy it, instead of just buying it now.
0: Hmm. I don't know. It seems like if it's between like Weimar Republic and that, like, doesn't, that's like a no-brainer. But
1: I agree with you. I think it's a no-brainer.
0: It does seem either way like it's going to be painful at some point or another, and you need to be preparing yourself, making sure you like gain skills and
1: learn how to make bread, things like that.
0: Gold backs are an excellent investment for your money, because those are things that can be traded for. Gold, it is gold, but it can be traded easily for items instead of, you know, not having to, like, cut up tiny pieces of gold.
1: Yeah.
0: Just gold in general, silver dimes or whatever they're called.
1: Silver bits are great.
0: Yep.
1: LocalSilverMint.com is not a sponsor, but they do great silver bits.
0: Yeah. And, like, another thing that is, like, kind of a... kind of seemed like it was reading like a wholesome article, even though I'm like realized kind of at the end, like, yeah, I probably should point out that this is a bad sign. But one thing about it is wanting, you know, want to be around people that are like minded. And that's why I live in New Hampshire. You can go to the Free State Project. You can Google that to learn more about why people are conglomerating together in the Free State Project who care about freedom and have a similar way of thinking as us. And that's why I'm here, to be a part of the Free State Project. The movement in general, not necessarily the ink. And I think that that's an important thing to be preparing for, because this thing is inevitable. Like you said, they're probably not going to just like, oh, let's completely change our monetary theory.
1: Yep.
0: The Federal Reserve.
1: Modern monetary theory is all about inflating the currency until it's worthless. So they don't think it's going to be worthless. They just think it's going to spread money everywhere.
0: Yeah, forever and ever and ever.
1: Yep.
0: Chasing some kind of dragon.
1: I know.
0: Yeah, so it just seems like things are not looking up for young people, but the best thing you can do is try to prepare yourself and get yourself in a position where things won't be as bad. Sounds so negative, but when you're with a bunch of other people who are all doing the same thing, you have a whole community of people that are doing the same thing, it'll be less bad for us than it is for the people who aren't prepared at all.
1: Yeah.
0: And that's why I brought up the Free State Project. That's kind of my plan. Be around people who are doing things like learning skills and like farming and things like that, and also who understand not to put all your eggs in one basket, as in the United States dollar. More Free Talk Live tomorrow, and more Free Talk Live at freetalklive.com. 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Peace.

0: Join liberty-minded voluntarists, anarchists, and libertarians from June 13th through the 16th for the 8th annual ForkFest at Rogers Campground in the beautiful White Mountains of New Hampshire. ForkFest is a fork of the Porcupine Freedom Festival, which has sold out in recent years. ForkFest happens the weekend before the Porcupine Freedom Festival. ForkFest is decentralized, which means that there is no ticket cost and no one is in charge. 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

0: comes at a time where the New York, just after the New York Times has been reporting that President Trump didn't leave Turkey, the NATO summit in Turkey, in the new Qatari Air Force One, but he left in the older version of Air Force One because of security precautions.
1: Iran's new supreme leader, Mojtaba Khamenei, did not appear at the burial of his father, former supreme leader Ayatollah Ali Khamenei, on Thursday, as Pakistan and Qatar work urgently to bring Washington and Tehran back to the negotiating table. The contradictory signals from the White House had left mediators uncertain about the American position. Kate Fisher reports from Washington.
2: On the one hand, you had Donald Trump declaring the ceasefire was over, but also saying that he thinks talks could continue, saying that the US should finish the job, but he doesn't want to return to all-out war. And it's hard to know if this is part of his negotiating tactic to kind of put extra pressure on Tehran, or whether it is just genuinely him being frustrated one minute and then changing his mind the next.
1: Ukraine launched its largest drone attack on Moscow in 2 years this week, with more than 430 drones targeting the Russian capital and surrounding regions. Russia's defense ministry says it intercepted more than 450 drones across the country, while all four of Moscow's major airports imposed temporary flight restrictions during the barrage. The attack came as NATO leaders gathered in Ankara for a summit at which major new military assistance for Ukraine was expected to be pledged. Dasha Chinashova reports from Moscow.
3: The MOD says more than 400 Ukrainian drones were intercepted over different parts of Russia over the course of this past night, most notably in the Rostov region. The air raid sirens were on all night long in the Taganrog Bay. Two tankers have been hit by the Ukrainian drones. They were not carrying any oil, so the authorities say that there was no oil spill in the water as the tankers were heading to the Rostov-on-Don port. We're also hearing about the major attack against the Saratov region. One person got killed there and two others got injured in the Tatarstan regions.
1: Indian Prime Minister Narendra Modi and Australian Prime Minister Anthony Albanese have signed a landmark uranium supply agreement in Melbourne, enabling Australian exports to fuel India's civilian nuclear program. The deal, struck at the third India-Australia annual summit on Thursday, is designed to support New Delhi's ambitious clean energy targets as the country seeks to decarbonise its power sector and heavy industry. The two leaders also signed a joint declaration on defence and security cooperation and announced a new critical minerals corridor. Ishangar reports from New Delhi.
4: The headline has certainly been the uranium supply deal. This is something that's been in the works for more than 10 years now. And this is crucial for India because just last year in 2025, the Indian government set itself a very ambitious target of producing 100 gigawatts of clean energy using nuclear fuel. And this comes at a time when India has been pivoting hard towards sources of energy which are non-polluting.
1: And finally, in the UK, the governing Labour Party and opposition Conservatives and Liberal Democrats say they will not stand in a by-election being

0: 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In the studio tonight, it's Stu.
1: And Mr. Penguin.
2: And remotely, Mark Edge.
0: We have one caller on the line, but it's our one band caller, so I'm not going to answer it. We can continue with Chris's article.
1: Okay. All right, so we were just getting into a story about Europe basically requiring fingerprints, biometric data, in order to enter, and it is causing insanely long lines that can be up to 5 hours long in some airports when you enter the EU. So let's see here. And, of course, my phone just went to sleep. Okay, non-EU citizens without a visa can only stay in the Schengen area for 90 days within a 180-day 80-day period, so their entry and exit records need to be verified. Each registration takes an average of just over 1 minute, a spokesperson for the European Commission told Business Insider last month. However, some people have found it takes longer. The spokesperson added that technical issues have been detected in a few countries, as can be expected in the first days of a full operation of any major new system. Which European countries use the new entry-exit system? That's interesting. So they give you a list of
2: all of them that are in the EU, right?
1: Yeah, yes, that's my understanding. I don't know if I can't actually tell you. I don't remember which countries are part of the European Union specifically. So I
2: know Norway's not, Switzerland's not, but you're not getting into Switzerland that's part of the Schengen zone. And so I think this is actually a Schengen rule, not an EU rule.
1: Okay. Cyprus says it's not using the system, but I don't know if they're part of the Schengen area or not.
2: I think they're part of the EU, but not part of the Schengen zone, which is very unique.
1: Okay. Who did the changes affect? In short, most non-Europeans visiting Europe, although there are exceptions. The entry-exit system, of course, there's always exceptions. The entry-exit system has been rolled out to all crossing points in the Schengen area, the free travel zone comprising 29 countries across the continent. This is mostly made up of EU member states, although it includes Norway, Iceland, Switzerland, and Liechtenstein. Yeah, that's always a weird one. You don't say that very. At least I don't say that very often. I read it, but I never say it. So
2: I've been there. It's an incredible place.
1: I think a very libertarian, if my recollection is correct. So if you are visiting Europe for a short stay, you don't have a visa or a passport issued by a Schengen area country, and you haven't yet had your details registered with the EES, you could be in for a long wait. So let's see here. It is worth remembering that most EU countries have overseas territories that some people might not realize are also part of the Schengen area. For example, the Azores are Portuguese, and the Canary Islands are Spanish. Let's see here. Plus,
2: Guiana, French Guiana is French, and there's some of the islands in the Caribbean are EU also, or Schengen also.
1: Hmm. Plus, while Ireland is in the EU, it is not in the Schengen area, which is apparently the same thing for Cyprus, you said, right? So right. It does not have the EES. The UK, Albania, Bosnia, and
2: Herzegovina.
1: Yeah, that one. I can't say that one either. Kosovo, Montenegro, and North Macedonia, Serbia, and Turkey are not part of the EU or the Schengen area. So they also do not use the new system. It, it,

0: Turkey isn't part of the EU at all, right? It's just part
1: of
0: NATO.
1: It's on the track to be entered, but Erdogan, their president, is basically derailed that for the time being.
0: Gotcha.
1: Probably in our lifetimes, Turkey will be part of the EU, but who knows how valuable the EU will be at that point.
0: Hmm. Which cities are facing the worst disruptions? Shortly after the EES was fully rolled out last month, queues were typically averaging 2 to 3 hours, said Oliver, Director of General of Airports Council International Europe. Yeah, so this story, I don't know if this story is a little bit old. It might be a little bit old. Anyway, a little bit older version of the story. But basically, I'm hearing up to 5 hours now. I'm guessing that's since the summer period started. But I don't know. Like, it might depend on the source you're reading, but I think this article is just slightly older, so that's why it's giving less, less time. However,
1: yeah, it depends on where you're going, what your port of entry is,
0: it does. It's not the same across the EU as I understood from other sources, but I think it was like 2-3 hours on average, like maybe 3 hours on average, and 5 hours in some places, something like that is what I was hearing somewhere else. However, he also...
1: Yeah, I was in Europe like 3 months ago or so.
0: How was it?
1: And I had nothing for waits.
0: They didn't have this rolled out yet, I don't think.
1: I still don't think it's rolled out. It's been very difficult for them to get this entirely rolled out, and they're going to have some trouble
0: My understanding
1: ongoing.
0: Is that it is rolled out now, and as of the last couple of months, and they when it first started, it wasn't as bad because it wasn't the tourist season yet, and now that it's a tourist season, as it sounds at least from the other sources, we're seeing insane wait times, this story is also suggesting was going to occur probably. However, he also raised concerns that the situation would get worse during the busy summer travel period. So it's suggesting that the busy travel period is to come, which I'm pretty sure it's already here.
1: I can't remember what month I was at the BCH conference in Slovenia, but it was relatively recently, maybe May. And I don't think they checked us in at all. I think they just opened up the gate and let people come in. I don't think we got a stamp.
0: Right. That might be at that time because I don't think the system was implemented yet. From what I understood, now that they have rolled it out throughout all of the countries, it's basically they're not allowed, as I understand it, they are now not allowed to wave people through like they were previously with the stamp based system. So my guess is that they still had the stamp based system when you went through, and then they waved people through, but now it's not stamp based and they're not allowed to do that, something along those lines, and they're not giving them any leeway at all. Because that's sort of part of the story, right? I don't know if we haven't gotten to that yet or if it's just not part of this story, but let me keep reading. Maybe we'll find out. Long lines.
1: One thing that's too important to understand with governments is that they are super inefficient, and that although this system's definitely coming, it's going to be rolled out in tranches and drips and drabs, because the way it gets rolled out in Paris is not going to be the way that it gets rolled out in Slovenia, for instance. You know, these little, countries that used to be in Yugoslavia, they're just not the same.
0: That was one of the issues that they said they were having in terms of some countries over other countries, because they all apparently have different systems, which seems kind of crazy. But it's not one single unified system. It's like I guess there's requirements that each country has to implement. And so, which is normally how it's done actually in Europe. There's like, when they pass like a bill or something in Europe at the European level, it's like the individual countries have to then pass their own version of it. So I guess it was the same with this, which is insane, because I would have imagined that there would have been a single system rolled out throughout all of the countries, but apparently not. Anyway, long lines have
1: been. If you want to blame somebody for this, look squarely at Washington, D.C. because that is effectively the organization that has said to Europe, hey, we had a great relationship, but we've decided to change it a little bit. We're instituting this ESTA program.
0: Oh, yeah,
1: Europe's
0: that's right.
1: Like, hey, that sucks. And they instituted their own program, which is basically named after our program. I mean, it was
0: retaliatory.
1: Nose thumb at us.
0: It was retaliatory, from what I recall. Yeah, I remember this now. The U.S. implemented it, and they basically hurt Europeans somehow, and you know, probably by making it difficult to come into the United States if you're European.
1: More difficult.
0: Yeah, more difficult. And so they ended up responding to that with implementing the same system that basically the U.S. implemented. And Canada did the same thing. And it's basically it's all because the U.S., you know, the stupid biometric thing that it's basically going to be rolled out pretty much everywhere in the coming years. This is why I want a passport and I probably not going to get one again. And I don't even like leaving New Hampshire at this point. It's just, I've only done it in recent years when I pretty much had
1: these
0: to.
1: These are the choices that you have to make. And I'm not going to chide anyone for their decisions. On one hand, you could look at passports as a form of freedom. They allow you to travel from one location to another. On the other hand, you can look at them as the number of the beast,
0: more
1: you know,
0: like
1: government trackers, you know, and these kind of things. And why would I want to go to that other country when they're going to, you know, take my fingerprints and stick their thumb up my butt and, you know, whatever else they're going to do? And I can see both of these points, but I wouldn't want to see libertarians fighting with themselves over this. I think you just got to make the decision for yourself what you want.
0: I don't know that anybody's fighting over it. I don't think libertarians are fighting with each other over this. I think they fight about
1: everything online.
0: Well, I mean, I don't know about this though. I mean, I tend to agree with you, but I don't know about this particular thing. I think a lot of the people who are fighting are not really libertarians anyway. So like, it's like they might be fighting with libertarians, but it's like I don't really feel like that counts.
1: Andrew Henderson, are you from?
0: I'm not sure I am. I'm not.
1: Okay. So Andrew Henderson is the nomad capitalist. His whole shtick is, you know, get yourself three passports that you bought from me. And
0: Okay, I know where the guy is.
1: Live in absolute freedom.
0: Yeah.
1: Now, I can give you better systems that are way less costly than his, but let's leave that to the side.
0: Yeah.
1: I think the guy is essentially created the vertical, which is the sales of residencies and passports. If he didn't, he has branded them so well that it's incredible.
0: Yeah.
1: This guy goes on YouTube and he makes these videos and they're great. And they tell you how you can do this thing or that thing or the other thing. And he gives out lots of good information. People on every single video say, you're a coward for leaving the U.S. You'd have stayed here and fought with us.
0: Oh, I don't agree with that at all.
1: There you go.
0: No. I mean, leaving, if somebody wants to leave the United States, I understand that they're going to end up with a passport and whatever and jump through these hoops. But I just don't think leaving it. I think it makes sense to leave the 49. I don't think it makes sense to leave the United States. But you know, that's, you know, obviously if you make the decision to leave, you know, once you've left, nothing says you have to retain a passport, presumably once you've gone to wherever you're going to go anyway. So anyway, I don't know.
1: You're thinking about it as in, where do I live? But
0: yeah.
1: There's this whole idea of the nomads who say, it's not where I live, I'm going to live wherever I am, and I'm just going to have very little stuff, and I'm going to go from place to place, and I'm going to live cheaply.
2: That's right.
1: Like that.
0: Yeah, that's like economic freedom or something along those lines, I think. That's not what I care about. I care about like principled libertarian freedom.
1: Sure.
0: So I want to decrease my contributions to, you know, tyranny, not give the state $200,000 for a passport so that I can, you know, be quote unquote free when I'm not really. I'm still at the mercy of the state. You know, if I'm like Snowden and leak some information that the government doesn't want me to leak and I leave, they're going to suspend my passport anyway. So how is that freedom? I mean,
1: if you give the country of Grenada $200,000 for a passport, they are unlikely to use that $200,000 to drop a $1 million bomb on a $10 tent half a world away.
0: Yeah, I mean,
1: so you could look at it as that way.
0: No doubt.
1: But
0: whether it's somebody, whether somebody's pocketing it, you know, some politician's pocketing it in Grenada, or, you know, it doesn't even matter where the money is going. It's still contributing to that system. I mean, that's kind of just the point that I'd rather not partake in, personally.
1: This is the argument that I'm talking about, Chris. This is precisely it. This is
0: sure,
1: the one.
0: Sure, but I'm not going to tell you what to do. I'm going to tell you what I am going to do and what I think, and you know, you're free to do what you want, right? Like, I don't think we're arguing. I think we just have different positions. Anyway.
1: No, I just think that.
0: And I'm not sure if I'm not even sure if you have a different position on this than I. We're basically talking about it more intellectually. So certainly there's other people who would disagree. But
1: yeah, so I'll take it. I'll take a counterpoint that is worth making. You can't free other people.
0: Oh yeah, I'm not trying.
1: You can't. Well, yeah. You kind of are.
0: How
1: if
0: am
1: you
0: I
1: move to New Hampshire, part of the whole premise is you're going to free other people.
0: That's,
1: you
0: I
1: can
0: mean,
1: be freer in the, your life
0: that's the
1: by traveling.
0: Okay, so that's the consequences.
1: That, sort of
0: that might be the consequences of my actions, but it's not my intent necessarily to force, I guess is the sort of the way to phrase it, anybody to be free. It's, you know, they can always pick a, you know, less free place to move to, right? And be
1: yep,
0: less free.
1: They can leave.
0: So I don't have a choice in terms of being more or less free because there is no, well, I mean, I guess I can be sort of in a sense, be a bit freer by choosing one state over another. But the point that I'm making is I can't really ever be free because there's no place I can move to that is right. Yep. But I can
2: even
0: certainly
2: if you
0: work
2: found
0: towards
2: a place that was totally hands-off government. You still have, you know, natural coercions as just part of this life.
0: Nobody, yeah. Like Somalia, right?
2: Nobody's fully free. If you want to get down to the fundamentals of it.
0: I mean, yeah, I mean, I see the argument. I think we can agree, at least among the three of us and libertarians in general, that we can be way freer than we are right now, no matter, you know, how far we basically go.
2: Yeah, I would take the natural coercion if we could just get rid of the human imposed coercion in the form of governments.
0: Yeah. Long lines have been reported at popular vacation destinations and large hub airports. Amsterdam, in Paris, Charles de Gaulle experienced hours-long lines during the initial rollout of the EES. Yeah, so this was before the summer period for sure. There have also been reports of long waits in Portugal, Spain, and Italy, plus difficulties with the new system led Greece to exempt British travelers from the EES. Whoa, that's interesting because I was under the impression based on other reporting that they could not do that, but this is interesting because this reporting is a little bit different. So maybe there's some sort of exception within the EU or something, but not for I don't know. Like maybe there's some sort of caveat.
2: It's
0: there.
2: Just that the British have endured enough austerity and they don't need, they don't need this toe as well.
1: I think it was the Greece. Yeah.
0: What should travelers do? Pack your patience and be prepared for a long line. The EES is also used when you leave the Schengen area. So hopefully nobody has to leave on a medical because, oh boy, 4 hours, you might be dead.
1: Well, I think what they do when you leave is they take your picture and they just match it up with the one that they got originally. So you may have to slide your passport through a little kiosk, a little like scanner that you go through, but you're not dealing with a bureaucrat.
0: Yeah. So make sure you get to the airport early at the end of your trip so you don't miss your flight home. They just really want to keep, they both want to kick you out, but they also really want to keep you too.
2: Yeah.
1: Well, that's kind of the trend that's worth mentioning here. And thank you for pointing it out is that there's a change going on in the world and it is restricting travel.
0: Yeah, less freedom.
1: It's going to get harder and harder to travel. And remember, guys, I consider the fundamental freedom the freedom to leave.
0: Yep, and we don't have it. Some cities have handled the rollout better than others, so it doesn't necessarily mean you're face an hours-long queue. Well, I think it does now. Maybe it didn't before the summer came, but hours-long queue at the start and end of your summer vacation. Even so, it's best to ensure that you arrive in plenty of time and check your airport's website. If you happen to be married to someone who holds an EU passport and you're traveling together, you can say that you're married, allowing you to both use the EU line. I gotta remember to tell someone I'm married when I enter the EU to avoid this long line. I wonder if you have to have proof that you're married or if you just can say like I'm married.
1: I think that when you're like if you manage to find a German or something, mm-hmm. Yeah, you can just, you know, they're all gay.
0: Wow. You can say that you're married, although allowing you to both use the EU line at the border Oh, I see. So it's not that they don't do the check. It's just that that you get the shorter line. I know. I've seen this. This existed long before this whole new system came into play. I went through this when I went to Mexico like decades ago. It was like there's two different lines. One's for like people from outside of Mexico, and then there's another for people with it that or Mexican citizens, I guess. And
1: this residency.
2: Is, I went yeah, through this is in Disney.
0: Actually, pretty common.
2: They had the normal line and the fast pass line.
0: Yes, very much similar.
1: Well, they have that coming into the U.S. too. There's now global entry where you can pay the Customs and Border Patrol to do their job.
0: Yeah, yeah. I don't know. Like, I don't remember that. I don't remember that being the case. Oh, well, maybe I do. I mean, I've traveled. I mean, I've done a bit. I've done quite a bit of traveling outside the U.S. But it's just like it's been a while. It's been. I don't know. It's probably been. I don't know. It's probably been like at least 5 to 10 years since I last left the United States now. So I don't really know exactly all that's going on, but I did fly actually in the last 2 years, I want to say, but only domestically. So, and I was very disturbed, by what I went through at that time, and it's gotten way worse. So my recommendation is don't fly, drive. I don't care where you're going in the United States. And if you can avoid, well, I don't care where you're going, period. Drive is my advice. If you can't drive, I don't even know what to tell you.
1: If you want to take a gun, you better not go through New York and Massachusetts and guess where New Hampshire is.
0: Yeah, no, I hear you. You'll need to register with the EES, but the wait will be shorter. It may also be possible that you're eligible to get an EU passport depending on your ancestry. Oh my God. Yeah, but this, I looked into this. It's like so much work, or at least it is for, I think, Germany. And I guess it's probably different.
1: You basically can't do it without moving to Germany.
0: Yeah. I don't remember what it is. Like I was looking at Germany because, you know, like my great, let's see. Well, no, I guess it would be my, I guess it would be my grandfather, I think, was born in Germany, which makes me eligible technically. But yeah, like there's so many hoops you got to jump through or something in order to, yeah, get there. Anyway, but yeah, my great grandparents were German. So, or at least they were German at the time, but I think it was part of, I'm trying to think the country that was sort of,
1: East Germany?
0: No, it was pre-World War II.
1: Russia?
0: It's one of those countries that...
2: Austria.
0: No, it was one of those... Romania. I think it's Romania. But yeah, the part of, I guess, Romania at the time was part of Germany or something of that nature. And so, yeah, somehow something. So I guess because they don't consider, like, I guess in the application, it's like, it doesn't matter if your ancestors were in Germany or if they were like currently, or if it was like in the past, it was part of it. You could get it still, I guess. So
2: have you experienced long waits in the EU airports? Give us a call. The phone number here is 603-283-6160. You can talk about that or pretty much anything else that's on your mind. This is Free Talk Live.
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4: From Feature Story News in New York, I'm Mitch McCann with the Week in Review. U.S. President Donald Trump declared the ceasefire with Iran over this week, but says Washington has agreed to continue negotiations as mediators scramble to prevent further escalation. The Wall Street Journal has reported that Israeli intelligence has uncovered a fresh Iranian plot to assassinate the U.S. president. Jagruti Dave reports from Washington.
5: The US has been saying that Iran has been plotting potentially to kill President Trump in retaliation for the US strikes that killed their military leader Qasem Soleimani in 2020. Now, interestingly, this story also comes at a time where the New York Times has been reporting that President Trump didn't leave Turkey, the NATO summit in Turkey, in the new Qatari Air Force One, but he left in the older version of Air Force One because of security precautions.
4: Iran's new supreme leader, Mojtaba Khamenei, did not appear at the burial of his father, former supreme leader Ayatollah Ali Khamenei, on Thursday, as Pakistan and Qatar work urgently to bring Washington and Tehran back to the negotiating table. The contradictory signals from the White House had left mediators uncertain about the American position. Kate Fisher reports from Washington.
6: On the one hand, you had Donald Trump declaring the ceasefire was over, but also saying that he thinks talks could continue, saying that the US should finish the job, but he doesn't want to return to all-out war. And it's hard to know if this is part of his negotiating tactic to kind of put extra pressure on Tehran, or whether it is just genuinely him being frustrated one minute and then changing his mind the next.
4: Ukraine launched its largest drone attack on Moscow in 2 years this week, with more than 430 drones targeting the Russian capital and surrounding regions. Russia's defense ministry says it intercepted more than 450 drones across the country, while all four of Moscow's major airports imposed temporary flight restrictions during the barrage. The attack came as NATO leaders gathered in Ankara for a summit at which major new military assistance for Ukraine was expected to be pledged. Dasha Chinashova reports from Moscow.
7: The MOD says more than 400 Ukrainian drones were intercepted over different parts of Russia over the course of this past night, most notably in the Rostov region. The air raid sirens were on all night long in the Taganrog Bay. Two tankers have been hit by the Ukrainian drones. They were not carrying any oil, so the authorities say that there was no oil spill in the waters as the tankers were heading to the Rostov-on-Don port. We also hearing about the major attack against the Saratov region. One person got killed there and two others got injured in the Tatarstan regions.
4: From Feature Story News in New York, I'm Mitch McCann, and that was the Week in Review.
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1: Mr. Penguin.
2: And outside of the studio, it's Mark Edge.
0: Point of this show is that it's a call-in show, and we have a caller, so we're going to go to Sarah in New Mexico. You're on Free Talk Live. What's on your mind tonight?
3: Yeah, you know, I was listening to, like, some, like, a history during the 1770, what was going on here in New Mexico, and it was actually part of the Spanish territory that's the Spain still owned it, and then they finally got the independence, and then it was Mexico. But remember that Mexican-American War? The Americans, like...
1: No, I wasn't born yet.
0: Yeah, no, but, not firsthand, but I'm aware of it.
3: Well, that's what I mean. And then it was mentioned that all this anti-Latino immigrant attitude, or that... Is it coming, is it leftover from the Mexican-American War? They just kind of, they became a U.S. citizen, not because they wanted to, because they had a war and the U.S. took over all the way to California. I mean, I
0: would say I doubt it.
2: Could have been worse. They could have been Puerto Rico.
0: Yeah. More recently, and probably much more viscerally, America was angry at Japan for other reasons, and America is no longer angry at Japan, so I don't think that has to do with the with what you're experiencing there.
3: Well, it isn't, and I was thinking, you know, I'm from New Mexico. I live here in New Mexico, so I remember when I was here when I was 18, I walked into the DMV. They were just like, she asked me, "Do you have a driver's license from another state?" And she just gave me a driver's license. I was looking at her like, "You don't want my old driver's license? Don't I have to submit a paperwork?" And she just handed it to me, and then I figured out they were giving out driver's license to undocumented people from Mexico here at that time, 35 years ago.
0: Oh, cool.
3: And it just, it just kind of clicked. But you really think about it, it's the same. New Mexico is like the same people, the same Spanish, Mexican, Indian mixture pick people. If there are no Mexico, New Mexico. So, I mean, it just makes sense. But they just give them a driver's license with no green card, nothing. Just undocumented, documented.
1: I mean, Sarah, up until the late 1960s, there was no, you know, written or oral or, you know, any kind of road test for a driver's license. The idea that it was about safety is not true. That's not where it originated. The driver's license originated from basically people who were not motor vehicle owners getting bigoted, basically bigotry, because of they didn't like motor vehicle operators, and so they forced the driver's licenses on motor vehicle operators, because, you know, most of the population was, you know, horses and buggies and that kind of thing, right? So if you support the driver's license, you're basically supporting bigotry.
3: Well, now the things have changed. So you have to have a real ID to get that star in New Mexico. So things have really changed. You have to prove everything. You just can't walk in and they just hand you a driver's license anymore. But I don't understand that. I guess the driver's license, they have to road test you now to get, I mean, it's for traffic safety, right? I mean, that they have to, with so many cars on the road, they have to do something.
0: That's the excuse they use, yeah. That's the reason they use everybody get one.
1: They don't necessarily have to do that, Sarah. They could just, you know, ticket you like any other like any other incident or situation where you violated a law. And, you know, you don't necessarily have to have a driver's license associated with that.
0: Yeah, it doesn't make you any safer of a driver to have one.
1: I mean, and look, if driver's license actually made us safer, like, we wouldn't have all these crazy drivers on the road, and we do. So what's the point of the driver's license? It's not about safety. It never was.
3: What's funny to me is that they're going to have this 3 extra hours of the vulnerable people are pedestrians and bicyclists, vulnerable road users, education. And I was thinking, well, it's against the law to run over pedestrians and keep on going before? So how is another 3 hours to teach how to drive with the vulnerable users, road user? I mean, that's kind of baffling.
0: They're going after prevention instead of punishment.
3: Prevention?
0: I guess it makes sense to me, sort of. I don't know. I'm not a big fan of licensure in the first place. So
1: I really don't understand why you would need a 3-hour course to be, you know, understand the concept of don't run over people. Like, that just seems baffling to me. If you're that dumb, you should not be driving in the first place.
0: I could explain much quicker than 3 hours.
1: Yeah.
3: that's my whole comedy. It's baffling because I thought it was against the law before the 3 hours of the additional course that you're supposed to stop for bicyclists and pedestrians at crosswalks. I guess that's the thought of the education prior to preventative. Like it's really going to work. I mean, that's another laugh too. Like, you know, if you sit there, you spend 3 hours like, don't run over people and crosswalks at the stop sign.
1: Most of the issues that people, you know, like laws and things that people do and they break, it's not because they don't know how to drive. It's because they just choose not to, right? So how more education is going to help? It's probably not, is what it comes down to.
0: Yeah. Thanks for the call tonight, Sarah. It's, you know, and if you ask Sarah what her solution is for that, she'd probably say, like, concrete barriers that pop up out of the road to stop you in front of the sidewalk. And, like, that's going to make things a lot safer, you know?
1: The thing that maybe would make, you know, improve safety are things like, you know, maybe there's a crosswalk that's hard to see or something like that. And maybe painting the lines in the road and putting up signs and lights and things like that might get people's attention who may not be totally paying attention when they're driving. And so that might help safety. But like education, probably not, because most of us know how to drive. It's just, you know, that we're
0: Most of us know what happens if you run your vehicle into a person's fleshy body.
1: Right. Exactly. It's like I get like maybe there's some amount of education that makes sense, like, okay, what's a clutch, how do you use it, you know, what's a steering wheel, you know, what's a left and right blinker, like I get it, like there is some basic amount of education, and it takes, you know, a 5-year-old to basically, you know, level of understanding to basically understand these things. Mm-hmm. But you know, not
2: well,
1: much
2: I think
1: more than that.
2: I wouldn't want 6-year-olds driving cars.
1: Hey, I'm not saying they should be driving cars. I'm simply saying it doesn't take much more than a 5 or 6-year-old, you know, level of development to understand what a stop sign is, and that, you know, you stop for a stop sign, or, you know, a wheel
2: I think
1: is
2: in
1: how you
2: 10
1: steer
2: years
1: a vehicle.
2: It won't make a difference because robots will be driving cars.
1: Yeah.
2: But the direction I would come from this is the worst organization that we could possibly come up with to determine who is qualified and who is not qualified to operate a 3-ton murder machine is the government. Like, they're, you know, you make people unaccountable and they'll be unaccountable. We've never considered the notion that when somebody commits vehicular homicide, we ought to go after the bureaucrat that gave them a driver's license. Nobody's considered that at all. But I would ask you, why not?
0: Yeah, that's an interesting thought. I've never thought about it that way, but definitely, yeah.
2: So I'm of the opinion that we should go after the sort of stuff that's changeable now inside the Overton window, and nobody's talking about driver's licenses.
1: I am the one who probably talks about driver's licenses more than anyone, and I think we should get rid of them. But that's, you know, I don't think there's probably
2: people
1: anybody else other than maybe libertarians
2: identification, though, right?
1: I don't. I think identification is, you know, a seriously dangerous thing for a society. That's what they use in order to, you know, keep people from coming and going. They use it to restrict your freedom. Don't pay your child support bill. They take away your driver's license. And then how do you get to work and, you know, get the money, you know, in order to pay it off so that you can get your driver's license back? Like, just, yeah, no, I think driver's license are terrible.
0: If the government doesn't hand out identification, they can't really papers please you.
1: Yeah. I mean, every time you go and you get stopped by an officer, even if you're not doing anything, they run your driver's license or your ID.
2: Every time.
1: It's policy. It's procedure. And, you know, the Constitution, in theory, is supposed to protect against unreasonable, you know, searches and seizures and things of that nature. And yet the Supreme Court has literally said, oh, no, this is okay. It's like, I don't know what to tell you, but it's absolutely disturbing. You know, and it's like you can be completely innocent. They don't have to think that they don't have to articulate suspicion of any crime. It does depend on the state slightly. New Hampshire, you can't be arrested for refusing to ID, like outside of a vehicle anyway, if outside of being a driver of a vehicle. But like in some states, if you don't provide at least a name and address, yeah, you can be ticketed or arrested for that. So.
0: Hmm. Well, I've got a story here from Wall Street Journal about killer robots. This is, killer robots must be banned, UN Secretary General says. The United Nations chief wants humanity to forbid killer robots. UN Secretary General Antonio Guterres called Monday for lethal autonomous weapons to be banned by international law, resurfacing an AI safety dispute that was core to Anthropic's schism with the Pentagon earlier this year. That was the thing where Anthropic said, hey, U.S. government, you can use our stuff, but don't use it for killing people and don't use it for dragnet surveillance.
1: Isn't this already...
0: And the government said, you're fired, and then just went and used their stuff anyways?
1: I mean, isn't this already a violation of international law because, like, you're supposed to first identify... you know, somebody as a enemy combatant before you pull the trigger. So if you have a autonomous, you know, thing that you set in motion, to kill somebody and they're not an enemy combatant, then you're violating the law, the international law.
2: Well, they're already doing it in Ukraine, right? If there's a
1: no
2: Russian,
1: doubt. I mean, the
2: if
1: first
2: there's
1: thing,
2: a truck,
1: the first
2: going
1: thing
2: down certain
1: they
2: roads,
1: do in any
2: hit.
1: For the first thing they do in any war is violate, you know, the law, the international law on war.
2: Mm-hmm. Well, international law on war is dumb, but it's kind of
1: – Yeah, kind of is.
2: you're supposed to go after the vehicle, in this case a semi-truck. You're supposed to go after the semi-truck, not the driver, but they fly a drone full of TNT or whatever into a semi-truck, and a lot of times the driver dies.
0: Imagine that.
1: Well, yeah. I mean the – I mean, I don't think that would even be collateral damage because the driver presumably is some sort of, you know, military, you know, some sort of soldier, right? I mean, presumably?
2: It doesn't have to be. I mean, I would just be a contractor, but.
1: I don't know what constitutes a soldier within the concepts of, like, I mean, because certainly any kind of military facility is a legitimate target for.
2: I would hope that nobody in Russia at this point thinks that it's safe to drive a semi on certain roads.
1: For sure.
2: So what I would say is informed consent is what it comes down to. But at this point, it doesn't matter how much you're getting paid. If you die, you can't spend the money. And the chances of you dying are quite high.
1: Yeah,
2: when
1: right.
2: you're in the 75 percentile of dying, then what's the point? You just get enough money to give your family some money. Some people would do that, but not very many.
1: Yeah. I think that's very true for your typical American. I don't necessarily know that's true for this is very different depending on the culture.
2: Yep.
0: Machines selecting and engaging their target and taking a life without human control and judgment. This is morally repugnant, Guterres said in a speech about AI governance in Geneva. Let us call them what they are, killer robots. Artificial intelligence system and chips designed for civilian use
1: not intelligent.
0: Are increasingly being deployed both on the battlefield and in military headquarters. That is setting up a debate over when military forces should use AI, when humans should intercede, and who should decide where to draw the lines.
1: All I have to say about this is that if you're going to use AI to kill people, you better make sure it doesn't the AI isn't activated to turn on until after it crosses like the line at which your soldiers aren't, because otherwise you're gonna have like a 50-50 chance of killing your own people.
0: The debate burst into public early this year when Anthropic sought assurances from the Pentagon that its AI models wouldn't be used to power either domestic surveillance or autonomous weapons systems. The Pentagon, which was then a heavy user of Anthropic tools, refused, saying it should be allowed to use Anthropic AI for all lawful purposes. The two sides are still fighting in court. Pope Leo made the case for a ban on AI-controlled weapons and autonomous warfare in his papal encyclical letter this spring, warning that AI systems threaten to normalize an anti-human vision. He said that AI-driven weapon systems risk lowering the political cost of war for those who possess advanced AI, making war more feasible and less subject to human control. But progress is moving quickly on the battlefield. AI weapons proponents and defense companies argue that autonomous weapons will remain under human control, with the AI allowing human commanders to work with greater and necessary precision and speed. Detractors say that AI systems make mistakes, making it dangerous for humans to cede control to machines in the heat of the moment. Some AI safety campaigners, many of whom already worry that AI systems will escape human control and turn on their creators, argue that arming AI would only accelerate the danger.
1: I think this is kind of a dumb idea that like banning AI. Like, I mean, so AI, first of all, it is an intelligent anyway, right? That what we have, but we've had AI in some under or at least the sort of the something amounting to AI for decades and decades and decades. Like, I mean, think about it just for a moment. Like, we have missiles that could hit targets in Russia independent of GPS and flying based on like image recognition on the ground of like landscapes and stuff like that, right? So, like, what do you think that was? And this has been around for a long, long, long time. Mm-hmm. And what is AI? AI is, you know, just basically pattern matching. It's the same thing. That's what it is. Mm-hmm. So it's not intelligent any, like, period. Yes, the difference could be that the difference between before what we had and what we have now might be that you don't give it a target versus before you gave it a target. And then, but it still had to find, the missile still had to find its way there. And so it used things like cameras, mm-hmm. in order to have redundancy as far as, you know, when GPS goes down, the missile can still find its target, right?
0: Right.
1: So, and now, the AI is basically saying, okay, well, we're not going to necessarily have a specific target. We're going to say, send it in a specific direction. And then when you find somebody in a particular uniform, maybe, or a particular type of vehicle, you know, target it, right?
0: Yeah. As far as whether it's intelligent or not, I guess it depends on where you draw the line. Like, some people would call it intelligent just because it can navigate obstacles, I guess, but other people wouldn't call it intelligent until it can reason whether or not, you know, like, until it can figure out whether it's justice to actually go and detonate at the target.
1: Yeah, but that's not necessarily intelligence. That's, you know, pattern recognition and certain other things.
2: But what term do you want us to use for what they're calling AI? I mean, you know, everybody's having conversations.
1: Yeah.
2: A lot of people have boyfriends and girlfriends who are these large language models. Well, I get where you're coming from. They're not intelligent in the sense that you and I are.
1: Yeah.
2: I would also go so far as to say that the vast majority of people I meet aren't intelligent like you and I are either.
1: Agreed.
2: They might just be reactionary robots for all I can tell.
1: I mean, large language models is probably appropriate, but that's because you're not using the word intelligent, right?
2: Yeah.
1: Artificial intelligence when you say large language models.
0: But these weapon systems aren't relying on LLMs, right? They're using some other type of AI system.
1: I don't know specifically what they're using, but I, you know, usually when people are talking about AI, they're talking about large language models for the most part, or some sort of pattern recognition system.
2: Yeah.
0: The debate over AI weapons comes as there is growing popular backlash in the U.S. and other countries about the potential negative effects of the AI revolution, including mass job replacement and electricity price increases. In the U.S., the Trump administration last month lifted a week-long export ban on a pair of powerful models from Anthropic, but debate over how to regulate AI systems is still raging. The administration says it is working on a process to test models for safety before release.
1: I have a solution to the problem. Ban government from using them, like anything or ingesting any kind of AI collected data, because it's effectively any kind of surveillance data, period.
0: I'm sure government will jump right on banning itself from.
2: That's exactly right.
1: That's the primary. That's where I'm gonna go. It's the mass surveillance that's the problem. It's not the technology itself.
0: Yeah. Guterres was speaking in Geneva ahead of a week of AI governance discussions with governments and safety campaigners to discuss ways that AI could be regulated in areas including child safety. Yeah, always thinking of the children. Let us not wait for atrocity to act, he said. Some decisions must remain forever human, no more than taking a human life.
1: What are they thinking? Like, what? I'd love to have some examples of, like, what... What do you mean? Like, regulate a child AI in a child's toy? What is this child's toy able to do that is going to somehow injure the child because it has AI in it? Like I don't even know what kind of examples like that they're imagining here. Because it's like that toy probably shouldn't be in that child's hand. Period. Whether it has AI or not, if it's so dangerous.
0: Yeah, that's
1: like
0: That's my point. I don't need you guys to make things safe for my children. I'm pretty confident to do that myself.
1: Yeah, my gut is that when they use the word dangerous, they're not actually talking about, like, it's going to hurt the child. It's going to be more like they used the toy used a bad word or something like that, right? Or, you know, it provided information that parents might think is scary or something like that. It's like it doesn't actually injure the child, but that's probably more along the lines of what they're freaking out over. It's probably not actual safety stuff.
0: Yeah. That's the end of that article, though.
2: It gives me the idea. I think I'm going to talk to, I use Duolingo on a regular basis. It has an AI chat bot that you have to, get past to sort of, progress forward. And you can talk to it about anything you want, but it wants you to talk in, of course, your chosen language. And in my case, that's Spanish. So I think I'm going to start talking to Duolingo about the Anarchist Cookbook and the kind of recipes that are in it, and see whether I can get it to tell me how to make like napalm.
0: See if it can get.
1: I want to know what child improvements is going to first of all ask about the Anarchist Cookbook, and then actually have the capabilities and the materials and the resources to actually build something from it. I mean, there are things that are probably in there, like what I'm trying to think. What is it? Chlorine, bleach, or something? If you mix two chemicals, you can basically.
2: Yeah, I think it's ammonia and bleach.
1: Yeah. Like you can produce something that's deadly, but like that's the kind of thing that's like you probably should teach your kids. Well, first of all, your kids probably aren't using those products anyway. But let's just assuming that you teach your kid to clean, right? At some point, like you're going to teach them not to
2: Good
1: mix
2: idea.
1: These two products together, and that's
2: Don't
1: probably something that they should have already been taught. Right? Like, but
0: yep.
2: Yeah. It's, the other question, well, government is never going to be the solution to this.
1: Yeah.
2: And here's some evidence for you. We're currently broadcast on some radio stations around the country, and we are sort of legally not allowed to use cuss words. George Carlin was so kind as to enumerate many of them for us. And one might ask oneself why today. In 2026, because are there a lot of young people who have a transistor radio that they've snuck into their bedroom and they're listening to talk radio at night under the covers,
1: right?
2: Just to hear Mark Edge say the F-bomb?
0: Now, are you a youngster with a radio waiting for somebody to slip up and say a dirty word? Give us a call and let us know about that.
1: Yeah,
0: the phone
1: right?
0: number here is 603-283-6160. 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
4: The military California's newly developed unmanned Pentagon spokes drone completed its first live mission today, successfully carrying out a press conference on the war in Iraq. The mobile press engagement unit is being hailed by Pentagon officials as a revolutionary advancement in protecting military personnel.
5: The spokes drone proved effective at neutralizing reporters' questions about 85% of the time.
4: Many officials say the unit has the potential to save countless careers. Using a high-tech gimbal camera and microphone system, the unit tracks reporters' movements and audio output, then analyzes the data to assess the threat level.
5: It formulates and deploys an effectively vague response.
6: We have taken away a number of the enemy sanctuaries and gained initiatives in the areas. Eileen.
4: Military technology experts see the unit as adaptable to a wide variety of treacherous interview scenarios. They estimated it could even withstand situations too hostile for any human spokesman to bear, such as anti-war documentary interviews.
7: This is the Onion News Network.
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11: From Feature Story News in New York, I'm Mitch McCann with the Week in Review. U.S. President Donald Trump declared the ceasefire with Iran over this week, but says Washington has agreed to continue negotiations as mediators scramble to prevent further escalation. The Wall Street Journal has reported that Israeli intelligence has uncovered a fresh Iranian plot to assassinate the U.S. president, and the New York Times reports that President Trump left the NATO summit in Turkey aboard the older Air Force One rather than the new Qatari-funded aircraft because of security concerns. Jagruti Dave reports from Washington.
12: The U.S. has been saying that Iran has been plotting potentially to kill President Trump in retaliation for the U.S. strikes that killed their military leader Qasem Soleimani in 2020. Now, interestingly, this story also comes at a time where the New York Times has been reporting that President Trump didn't leave Turkey, the NATO summit in Turkey, in the new Qatari Air Force One, but he left in the older version of Air Force One because of security precautions.
11: Iran's new supreme leader, Mojtaba Khamenei, did not appear at the burial of his father, former supreme leader Ayatollah Ali Khamenei, on Thursday, as Pakistan and Qatar work urgently to bring Washington and Tehran back to the negotiating table. The contradictory signals from the White House had left mediators uncertain about the American position. Kate Fisher reports from Washington.
13: On the one hand, you had Donald Trump declaring the ceasefire was over, but also saying that he thinks talks could continue, saying that the U.S. should finish the job, but he doesn't want to return to all-out war. And it's hard to know if this is part of his negotiating tactic to kind of put extra pressure on Tehran, or whether it is just genuinely him being frustrated one minute and then changing his mind the next.
11: Ukraine launched its largest drone attack on Moscow in 2 years this week, with more than 430 drones targeting the Russian capital and surrounding regions. Russia's defense ministry says it intercepted more than 450 drones across the country, while all four of Moscow's major airports imposed temporary flight restrictions during the barrage. The attack came as NATO leaders gathered in Ankara for a summit at which major new military assistance for Ukraine was expected to be pledged. Dasha Chinashova reports from Moscow.
14: The MOD says more than 400 Ukrainian drones were intercepted over different parts of Russia over the course of this past night, most notably in the Rostov region. The air raid sirens were on all night long in the Taganrog Bay. Two tankers have been hit by the Ukrainian drones. They were not carrying any oil, so the authorities say that there was no oil spill in the water as the tankers were heading to the Rostov-on-Don port. We're also hearing about the major attack against the Saratov region. One person got killed there and two others got injured in the Tatarstan regions.
11: Indian Prime Minister Narendra Modi and Australian Prime Minister Anthony Albanese have signed a landmark uranium supply agreement in Melbourne, enabling Australian exports to fuel India's civilian nuclear program. The deal, struck at the third India-Australia annual summit on Thursday, is designed to support New Delhi's ambitious clean energy targets as the country seeks to decarbonise its power sector and heavy industry. The two leaders also signed a joint declaration on defence and security cooperation and announced a new critical minerals corridor. Ishan Garg reports from New Delhi.
15: The headline has certainly been the uranium supply deal. This is something that's been in the works for more than 10 years now. And this is crucial for India because just last year in 2025, the Indian government set itself a very ambitious target of producing 100 gigawatts of clean energy using nuclear fuel. And this comes at a time when India has been pivoting hard towards sources of energy which are non-polluting.
11: And finally, in the UK, the governing Labour Party and opposition Conservatives and Liberal Democrats say they will not stand in a by-election being triggered by Nigel Farage. The Reform UK leader is resigning as an MP to stand in a by-election in Clacton. He says it's a fight against the establishment and denies any wrongdoing as allegations swirl about his financial arrangements and donors. Foreign Secretary Yvette Cooper said Nigel Farage is having a political tantrum.
16: It's like Nigel Farage has just decided, well, the normal rules in politics that say, do you know what, if you get millions of pounds in donations, you need to declare it because, frankly, everybody needs to know there's not something dodgy going on. They need to know whether or not, you know, who it's come from, whether there's any conditions, what is going on, because that is just about the normal rules of politics and it's what the public have a right to know.
11: From Feature Story News in New York, I'm Mitch McCann, and that was The Week in Review.
17: According to members of the 1998 University of Virginia graduating class, Governor Jim Gilmore's commencement speech to them continues to be a deep well of wisdom and guidance even 15 years after it was delivered. Classmates confirmed that while friends at other universities heard from such figures as Jimmy Carter, Kurt Vonnegut, and the Dalai Lama, the inspirational words of Virginia's 68th governor continues to profoundly inform their lives and actions.
18: Whenever I face a dark moment in my life, I just think back to Governor Gilmore's speech and it almost instantly puts things back in perspective. It's like he said, go forward and be successful and achieve your hopes and dreams and aspirations. All I can say is I hope I lived up to that incredible lesson.
17: And in local news, a five-year-old figures he has about a year left of peeing at urinals with his pants all the way down.
19: In other news, using the amount of toothpaste shown in commercials is a disgusting experience. A grizzled proofreader has seen it written both ways, and a cackling Warren Buffett burns his entire fortune in front of the nation.
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21: Want to watch, but aren't

0: was correct. You didn't answer my question last time you and I spoke several weeks back regarding your SALT lending program, and we can defer that to some other time or after these other points.
1: But thank you for the opportunity, though, because I almost forgot. If you want to take a loan out against your Bitcoin, do a collateralized loan against your Bitcoin tax-free, you can email me at salt@markedge.org. That's S-A-L-T, salt@markedge.org.
0: Okay, well, now you went and did it, so let's talk about that point briefly. Let me play dumb for a minute, and so that you'll give the obvious answer, and then we'll go into the not-so-obvious second point, and that is, you know, why does somebody want to use your SALT services?
1: Instead of some other organization, there's very few people that will give you collateralized loans against your cryptocurrency. SALT is the oldest one who's been doing it for the longest time, and they have the lowest rates.
2: What are the rates?
0: Got.
1: Starting at 7.5.
2: Oh, that's very bad. That's not bad.
0: Okay. And then, and now, why would somebody want to borrow money from SALT or a competitor against their crypto as opposed to any other type of lending?
1: Well, a lot of people don't have, a lot of people, like, you know, so many bought cryptocurrency and really didn't do anything with it. So they don't have other things to take loans against. A collateralized loan is going to have lower rates than a uncollateralized loan, like a credit card or something like that.
2: Oh, for sure.
1: Yeah, generally cheaper to just take out a loan against the cryptocurrency in that case.
0: Okay, well, let's look at the second possible reason that you're not bringing up on your own. And so let me introduce it and see what you know about it, because this is the point that's more interesting to me. And that is there not a financial income strategy where people will invest in crypto or trade crypto, and in lieu of paying short and or long-term capital gains on their crypto proceeds in their trading endeavors, investing endeavors, they'll just leave that crypto in their trading accounts and borrow against it and use the loan as their income, because the 7.5% penalty that they pay to live off of the loans they take is lower than the capital gains that they would pay if they removed that crypto from the trading account and lived on a portion of it.
1: Yeah, so that's true. I don't give tax advice, and I don't know exactly what the thresholds are for everybody. So that's kind of my thing.
0: This isn't advice. It's just education. So what do you know about that rationale?
1: Sure. What I know about it is that you know, the very wealthy use this system to basically afford whatever they want. They just take loans against, let's see, use Elon Musk, right? Like, he's the stand-in at this point for rich people. Used to be Bill Gates, now it's Elon Musk. Elon Musk has these shares in Tesla and SpaceX and whatever. If he needs money, you know, he needs a third plane, he goes to the bank and he says, hey, I've got these shares. Can you give me some money at whatever rate they're going to give him? And yes, it's true. There are rates lower than 7.5 that SALT has if you have enough cryptocurrency to get them. And that's one of the reasons you would email me to help you with this system, because I'm going to concierge you through the process.
0: Right. Go ahead.
1: Yep. Basically, you know, Musk is going to get the money. He's going to give over the shares, and probably he's never going to pay it off, because why would he? And, you know, fundamentally, he just uses money that way. He just doesn't pay tax. Doesn't have to.
0: Right. Okay. Well, let's make it sound less attainable. More attainable, less, I was going to phrase it the other way around, but more attainable, less whatever. Forget Elon Musk. Take a guy who, let's say, you know, some crypto bro, you know, some 16-year-old kid 15 years ago or whatever that bought $1,000 worth

0: Bitcoin when it was whatever. And, well, actually, we shouldn't talk about it because that guy would be an Elon Musk. Let's talk about some dude who bought, Bitcoin at whatever, $15,000 and had $1,000 worth at that time and now has, you know, whatever. I'm not going to do the math. You know, whatever that would be, $100,000, a couple hundred.
1: $60,000? I think it's $60,000.
2: Yeah, they'd have $4,000 right now if they bought $1,000 worth in.
0: I shouldn't even have done it that way. I should have went straight to the bottom line. Let's just take the example of some crypto bro that's got like, you know, $400,000 worth of crypto sitting on account and has the ability, like a lot of crypto bros do, to all they need to live for an entire year would be like $20,000. Why is that funny?
1: Where are you living on $20,000 a year?
3: The nomad types, or David lives very frugally, so to him, $20,000 is living palatially.
1: That's going to be some seriously frugal living.
3: You can travel, Latin America or Southeast Asia and live on that kind of money.
1: Oh, I don't doubt it. I mean, but that's like also some of the poorer parts of the world, so.
3: Yeah.
0: Yeah, well,
3: you'll get some experience.
0: Try New Mexico.
1: Yeah.
0: Try New Mexico. It's poorer than most of those countries you're talking about. Anyway, so to get back on point is if some dude, you know, he only needs $20,000 a year and he's got, you know, $500,000 worth of crypto and he doesn't want to withdraw his crypto because he thinks it's going to go. He's got the stupid idea that Bitcoin is going to go from $15,000 all the way up to like $120,000. And he doesn't want to. Yeah, dumb idea, really dumb. And,
1: are you being sarcastic?
0: No, I'm totally serious, dude.
1: Dude, it's already way beyond 15,000. It's already got up to 120,000.
0: When did it go up?
1: Are you serious?
0: I'm dead serious.
1: We're talking about Bitcoin, right?
0: Yeah, Bitcoin.
1: Yeah, like ages ago.
2: I think that was
0: ages ago. Like when? I never even heard about it.
1: Years and years and years ago.
0: Wow! Like how many?
2: I forgot the last.
3: Bitcoin's sitting at $60,000 right now, and it has been as high as 125.
1: Yeah.
0: No, you're so it went exactly from 15 to where the dude thought it might go to 120. Wow.
1: Yeah, it's been that high. It'll probably go higher than that at some point. You know, it's just a question of when.
0: For the record, it's so easy to fool you, Chris.
1: Dude, you sounded like you were being sarcastic, but I couldn't tell for sure.
0: Yeah, I'm a whatever. Besides an a-hole, Mark, I'm a conundrum, a paradox. But I'm in good company because I'm talking to the intergalactic space a-hole king.
3: That's right.
0: Yeah. So the point is that crypto bro would be interested as well, theoretically, if he recognizes that instead of withdrawing, number one, that's how he got the 120, because he thinks that Bitcoin might go to 120,000 or more, and he doesn't want to sell his Bitcoin. He wants to let it sit in the account and grow, and the cost of borrowing against paying 7.5% is less than what he thinks he'll make on Bitcoin over time, and so he's money ahead to for two reasons: one, because of Bitcoin is going up or crypto is going up, and two, because he'll be paying 7.5% tax to use somebody else's money instead of paying the long term capital gains is or his own personal income tax rate. 30, which could be 30-something%. And so that's why, you know, a crypto bro that can live on $20,000 a year, who's not Elon Musk, would be interested in doing the same thing. Would you agree, Mark?
3: To some extent. I would say the fundamental thing is you don't want to sell. You want to hold your crypto, whatever crypto might be, until next year, the year after that. You're looking medium to long term in cryptocurrency. You believe that it's heading upward. And I believe that's a good idea. That's a, you know, there's solid evidence to support that. If you wanted to liquidate, if your choice was literally take a loan or liquidate, you might consider liquidating, say, $40,000 a year tax-free for and not have to pay capital gains, and then start looking at loans at above rate like that. So if you're going to take a 7.5 loan for 3 years and the rate for selling Bitcoin between 40,000 and 100,000, so you're taking $60,000. You can either take a loan against $60,000 worth of Bitcoin for 3 years, or you can sell now, and you don't care about increased value. You're just talking about how much it's worth today. Then you might be better off selling now, because you'd pay 7.5 annually for 3 years, as opposed to 15% on that 60,000 that's above the 40,000. Have I been clear?
0: Clear as mud. Yeah. I get what you're doing, but I wasn't able on the radio. I'm not able to follow it, and I don't want to waste your listeners' time asking you to repeat anything.
3: Basically, it just comes down to, if you believe crypto is going to go up, don't sell. If you do think crypto, if you think crypto is going to be at 60,000 in 3 years, say Bitcoin's going to be at 60,000 in 3 years, then it doesn't matter if you sell today.
0: Right. Got it. Okay. Oh, and which brings up another what I think is a good question, an arbitrage question, because what you just laid out leads into what some people may be already thinking in. Is there an arbitrage scheme in your lending where you would, when crypto spikes, you know, Bitcoin goes to 120, you borrow against it. When it drops to 60, you use your borrowed funds to buy, and then if and when, presumably when, it spikes back up to 150, then you borrow some more, and then when it drops to 75, you buy some more with what you borrowed. What about that scheme?
3: That's a sound system if Bitcoin is going to continue to go up over time. And what I don't want to be caught on air doing is telling, you know, the people who have made me successful in this world, like, this is what is going to happen. I take my reputation very seriously on the radio. I do believe that Bitcoin's going to go up, but I always use terminology like believe.
0: Right. Look, let me help you out. We're not talking about actually doing this. We're talking about the scheme. It doesn't have to be Bitcoin. It can be any of the other thousands of altcoins, meme coins, S coins, whatever.
3: Yep.
0: We don't have to talk about it. We're not talking about any specific situation. This is an educational discussion about the mathematical question of this arbitrage thing. Can it be done? We're not talking about actually doing it. So
3: absolutely.
0: Can that be done?
3: It's a system that we support and you know, try to help people with. And then you can do it triple times, right? So you can take the loan against the loan against the loan against. You can keep on going. Again, it gets more risky as time goes by.
0: Got it. So, and then the next logical question on that series is that actually what you're doing in that arbitrage situation is you are trading. Okay. So, and if you took your performance, you know, this is all theoretical, hypothetical, past, you know, whatever, but you are trading when you do that. Now, you could also just flat, you know, do it the normal way and trade in your trading account whatever coins. Do you have any speculations on, if a person is a quality trader, you know, without defining things, is the arbitrage within the lending system more efficient, or is on average for that quality trader trading the traditional way more efficient? In other words, would have a higher return. In other words, why play if you can do better in your trading account? why play the loan arbitrage game? Do you have any comment on that?
3: I don't know is the short answer. I would imagine that the trading platforms get very competitive as far as rates go, loaning you, you know, money to trade with on their platform, the same way that casinos get very competitive in loaning you money to be able to gamble in their casino. I know that many people use SALT for just what you're referring to, and I couldn't say why they do it because I have not gone and priced the traders. Mostly what I'm trying to do is find people who have cryptocurrency who just want to access the value in it. But I get where you're coming from, and I think absolutely you could make money doing that.
0: Here's an interesting thing that I'd like to see whether you guys do it or not. You could potentially use it as a marketing material, and that is if you created wrote a program, that shows people in chart form, graph form, whatever, that if X coin does this, then, you know, combined with, and then it does this, and then it does this, and then it does this. In other words, you input those values if you want to see what your performance would be. And I, you know, for instance, I laid out, was at 15, went to 120, went back down to 60, went up to 150, et cetera, et cetera. I laid that out. You'd enter those data points into the software program, algorithm, whatever, and it would spit out how much money you would make. You know, I put 100,000 in, you know, in here, out here, and then it would tell you, you know, if this happens, then these would be your numbers. Not because that's going to happen.
3: A simple if this in that program. You know what? It sounds like a great idea, and I will call them this week and talk to them about it. I obviously couldn't program a website to do that, but they probably have somebody who does, who can.
0: ChatGPT can do it. Why can't you?
3: I'm old. I haven't learned ChatGPT.
2: Well, that's just hilarious.
0: Hire a 12-year-old.
3: Yeah. I got an 18-year-old. He doesn't do crap.
2: I'm still blown away that people can't do basic search. I don't understand. Like, it's like you can't enter into a search engine, like, words and come up with an answer. Like, I don't understand it. But this is average. Like, this is your average person.
0: Well, you don't even have to enter the words. All you can do is talk to it.
2: No, I know. I know what you mean. Like, you're going to spend hours going back and forth trying to get you to write a program. But, like, yeah, it is possible for your average person to use ChatGPT to generate something that may or may not work. Yeah.
3: Well, look, it's kind of an if this then that thing. It seems doable. I don't know.
0: Well, it is doable. I know it's doable from what I've learned about people that do exactly that, traders that, you know, they buy their AI tokens and, you know, and they create algorithms to trade, to buy, sell, around the parameters that they input, you know, and to use this for their own purposes or to license the algorithm once it's completed. And yes, you know, once you write it, you have to test it. You know, you have to back test it, and then ideally you live test it. And when it proves out, then you have something.
2: This reminds me of the breathalyzers and their bug-ridden nightmares. And basically, the reason I say this is because all I'm thinking is you have the AI generate the program, got lots of bugs in it. You test it. This is the government solution to this problem. You test it, and as long as it tests in the morning okay, and it tests in the evening okay, it's good. But it doesn't matter that it failed every other time in between, then you know, the beginning and the end, because of some bug.
4: Mm-hmm.
0: Yeah, I think that I don't know if they should be doing if they're not. I think that for their radar, I think that they may be required to calibrate it after every time that they use it. I don't mean every car that goes by.
2: It's not, the problem is it's not an issue of calibration. It's an issue of bugs within the code
1: somewhere, and I don't know enough about, I just remember somebody basically suing to get the source code, and basically, you know, the cases get dropped because, you know, the government doesn't have the source code, and second, the company that owns the device that has the copyrights on the source code isn't going to want to give out the source code. So
0: right. So the whole point of that legal strategy was to get out, to have the case dismissed. They weren't actually trying to get the code. They were using that knowing that the case would be dismissed because the company ain't giving up the code.
1: Well, no, I think they were able to determine that there were security issues and bugs in the code, but they needed the source code to prove it. So in this particular instance, I'm thinking of, the person was a computer programmer, so it wasn't just that may have been the thinking, but they could have looked at the code had the code been available, despite the fact that it was a substantial amount of code.
0: Right. Okay. Yeah. Got it. Understood. I agree with you. However, you know, most lawyers, I think, would immediately recognize that that would be a good way to defeat whatever the case was, because that if you have a legal right of discovery to that code, the company ain't going to give you the code.
1: Yeah. Right.
0: So, which defeats that whole strategy of trying to victimize the citizen using that code. If under rules of discovery you have a right to the code, and you know that in all cases they're not going to give up the code, then anybody who knows those facts can use that, or have their lawyer use those facts, that argument, to eliminate 100% of cases brought that are dependent on that code.
4: Thanks for the call tonight, David. Interesting conversation.
1: Yeah.
4: Also, nice to talk about SALT Lending. Get a little more information about that.
1: It's been a while since
3: SALT
1: heard about that.
3: markedge.org.
4: That's right. Give us a call. The phone number here is 603-283-6160. 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
5: A congressman recently revealed that legislation totaling 2,900 pages and involving more than $1 trillion was available to members of Congress for less than 48 hours to study and consider. That's over 60 pages of legislation per hour. Do you think anyone read the entire bill? I'm Jim Babka with DownsizedDC.org. Consider a proposal buried in a 3,200-page, $388 billion bill, which would have empowered committee chairmen or their agents to examine Americans' tax returns. When this horrible provision came to light, no one claimed to know how it got into the bill. One congressman questioned said, "I didn't write it, I didn't approve it, I wasn't even consulted." If your attorney represented you this way, he might be disbarred. But this is how Congress represents you every day. That's why DownsizedDC.org has created the Read the Bills Act. You can force Congress to read their bills before they pass them at DownsizedDC.org.
6: From Feature Story News in New York, I'm Mitch McCann with the Week in Review. U.S. President Donald Trump declared the ceasefire with Iran over this week, but says Washington has agreed to continue negotiations as mediators scramble to prevent further escalation. The Wall Street Journal has reported that Israeli intelligence has uncovered a fresh Iranian plot to assassinate the U.S. president. Jagruti Dave reports from Washington.
7: The U.S. has been saying that Iran has been plotting potentially to kill President Trump in retaliation for the U.S. strikes that killed their military leader Qasem Soleimani in 2020. Now, interestingly, this story also comes at a time where the New York Times has been reporting that President Trump didn't leave Turkey, the NATO summit in Turkey, in the new Qatari Air Force One, but he left in the older version of Air Force One because of security precautions.
6: Iran's new supreme leader, Mojtaba Khamenei, did not appear at the burial of his father, former supreme leader Ayatollah Ali Khamenei, on Thursday, as Pakistan and Qatar work urgently to bring Washington and Tehran back to the negotiating table. The contradictory signals from the White House had left mediators uncertain about the American position. Kate Fisher reports from Washington.
8: On the one hand, you had Donald Trump declaring the ceasefire was over, but also saying that he thinks talks could continue, saying that the U.S. should finish the job, but he doesn't want to return to all-out war. And it's hard to know if this is part of his negotiating tactic to kind of put extra pressure on Tehran, or whether it is just genuinely him being frustrated one minute and then changing his mind the next.
6: Ukraine launched its largest drone attack on Moscow in 2 years this week, with more than 430 drones targeting the Russian capital and surrounding regions. Russia's defense ministry says it intercepted more than 450 drones across the country, while all four of Moscow's major airports imposed temporary flight restrictions during the barrage. The attack came as NATO leaders gathered in Ankara for a summit at which major new military assistance for Ukraine was expected to be pledged. Dasha Chinasheva reports from Moscow.
9: The MOD says more than 400 Ukrainian drones were intercepted over different parts of Russia over the course of this past night, most notably in the Rostov region. The air raid sirens were on all night long. In the Taganrog Bay, two tankers have been hit by the Ukrainian drones. They were not carrying any oil, so the authorities say that there was no oil spill in the waters as the tankers were heading to the Rostov-on-Don port. We're also hearing about the major attack against the Saratov region. One person got killed there and two others got injured in the Tatarstan regions.
6: From Feature Story News in New York, I'm Mitch McCann, and that was the Week in Review.
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0: 630-328-3610. And we will be happy to talk to you in the studio tonight. It's Stu,
1: Mr. Penguin,
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3: We had an interesting conversation with David, but now, Penguin, I believe you have another story, this one about protecting the kids, or...
1: No. This one's about... No, this is about protecting the copyright cartel. Part of it's about Google opposing site blocking in Europe, as the U.S. is considering, or politicians are trying to bring back SOPA on behalf of Hollywood, basically, or the copyright cartels, as I like to rephrase it. So, so this is a story I'm bringing in from Torrent Freak. It's titled Google opposes site blocking in Europe as U.S. piracy blocking plans gain momentum. Google has told the European Commission that pirate site blocking causes significant harm and should not target DNS resolvers, VPNs, or shared IPs. The submission was filed days before U.S. congressional hearing signaled that American site blocking legislation is closer than ever to introduction. Early drafts of the American plans include DNS blocking, which is site blocking. In other words, guys, so if you try to go to a website that the Hollywood doesn't like, you know, you won't be allowed to, which makes Google's EU comments even more relevant. Google rarely addresses pirate site blocking in public, but it is a significant concern now that these measures directly impact the company's own infrastructure. The American tech company, and you have to remember that Google has YouTube and it has like a lot of copyright stuff, like interests wise. For instance, on YouTube, it's like a streaming platform, but it's not just content that is, anybody can stream. It's also content that Google licenses from Hollywood. So they actually have an interest in like making sure copyright works, basically. So the fact that they're against it, you know, says a lot, I think. The American tech company has been ordered to block access to pirate domain names through its DNS resolver in France, Belgium, Italy, Portugal, for example. In a recent submission to the European Commission's call for evidence on the review of the copyright directive, Google lists its site blocking critique in detail. The filing is marked privileged and confidential, but it was posted publicly on the commission's website alongside other submissions. Blocking harms outweigh benefits, Google argues. Google's submission addresses a variety of topics, including the company's opposition to broad site blocking measures. This includes the VPN and third-party DNS blocking, which is seen as disproportionate and ineffective. Oh, yeah. I mean, think about how easy it is to switch out a DNS server for another, DNS server on your computer. So instead of using your ISP's DNS server, you could use Google's DNS server or something like that in order. And I understand that a lot of people listening are American, so they won't understand this. But in other countries, they block at a DNS level. So if you switch your ISP's DNS to, say, Google's DNS or some other DNS, you get around all the site blocking. The same applies to IP address blocking, which risks targeting infrastructure of the legitimate sites and services. Yet IP address blocking is way more dangerous because and it has basically taken down like huge parts of the internet. For example, services like G Drive, that's like Google. I don't even know how to describe G Drive. It's how you share files with other people, basically, right? Or actually, not even sure if you share files with other people with it, but it's where you store files. It's cloud storage, basically, right? Okay. Blocking DNS resolvers, IPs, VPNs is ineffective as it does not remove content at all and is easily circumvented by using alternative DNS resolvers. It is disproportionate, catching lawful services, raising extraterritorial concerns, and blocking entire domains, Google writes. So like thousands and thousands of websites, actually millions of websites, I believe it says here, have been blocked as a result of blocking a single IP address when it comes to shared infrastructure like Cloudflare, for example. Similarly, blocking IP addresses neither removes the content nor achieves proportionate outcomes as many lawful services may be using the same IP address, the company adds. The submission cited several real-world examples to support these claims. It mentions that Italy's Piracy Shield blocked a Google Drive. Oh, here it is. Exactly what I was talking about. Subdomain. As well as IP addresses hosting over 42 million domains of Cloudflare custom. 42 million. Wow. I was thinking 5 million. That's even way more than I thought. Of Cloudflare customers. Meanwhile, in France, Cisco stopped offering its open DNS service after a local court ordered DNS resolver blockades. Yeah, Google Drive. So, I don't know how many people know what Google Drive is, but, like, basically this is a service that's used by millions and millions of people all over the world. Google also highlights a December 2019 incident in Portugal where ISPs blocked Google-hosted virtual IP addresses, disrupting core Google services and cut off legitimate traffic for other innocent Google Cloud customers sharing the same virtual IPs. Yeah, I'm trying to think of an example, but it's like if you are trying to access, some completely legitimate website, like maybe your tax bill online. Well, the government's own website is likely to go down if they block Cloudflare, for example, or a Cloudflare IP, because both the pirate site and your government is using the same service in order to provide you access to their website, basically.
4: Mm-hmm. Interesting.
1: I'm trying to think of the name for this. What they're called? Content distribution network. Is that what I'm trying? I'm not sure. I don't think that's quite the right word I was looking for. But anyway.
4: Chris, have you looked into NIM? It's supposed to be like a next generation VPN. You're not even supposed to use the term VPN to describe it. It's supposed to be so different, but fundamentally,
1: decentralized or something, or something of that nature. I'm trying to think what I actually have used and what I haven't. I have used either it or something like it. And I'm trying to think, how would I express my thoughts on that? It's like, I don't know. It's like, there were some things I think I didn't like about it. But I don't know, so for example, there's things that I don't necessarily think you could do with it. Like, for example, it's not on routers, for example. So, like, you can't redirect all your traffic through it or set up an SSID and direct all traffic if you connect to that wireless SSID with your, like, say, a laptop. You can't do that with it because it's like the program it's not a standard like a normal OpenVPN or WireGuard VPN standard. It's something that like runs on your computer. And I'm not 100% sure we're talking about the same thing, but it's the technologically speaking, I'm pretty sure we're talking about basically the same thing. If NIM is sort of a lower level component of the same thing that I'm talking about, maybe you can do it with it, but what I've looked at, it was like some sort of graphical user application, and it's not something that you would be able to install, on your router, basically. So like there's certain benefits, and there's certain benefits to, having something on your computer, and there's certain benefits to having something on like a router, for example. If you have your VPN on your computer directly, like if you go out, for example, to like a hotspot somewhere, you can connect over the VPN with it, but if you've got like it on your router, then only maybe devices in your house can use it, unless it's like a travel router or something like that. So these concerns are not incidental. A large scale empirical study published by the Open Observatory of Network Interference recently found that following a La Liga blocking order in Spain, more than 554,000 websites were blocked at least once during football match broadcasts. This included websites from Amnesty International, the ACLU, UNICEF, UNHCR, I'm not sure what that is, the Australian Senate, Stanford Law Review, and Amazon S3 endpoints. Those are Amazon S3 endpoints are like their storage buckets, and it's like what millions of websites are using behind the scenes. So if that goes down, like everything goes down. Like half the internet goes down. So like this is like under sort of under emphasizing how like critical this stuff is that they basically undermine. It wasn't for a long period of time, but for probably a few hours during whatever that football match was, I guess. So yeah, even temporary site blocking can have major, major, major, you know, negative impact on the, and this is what they want to bring to the US, guys. So Europe's already going through this and they want to bring SOPA back. Yeah, no, this is a really terrible idea. Clear guardrails. In addition to the overblocking concerns, the submissions notes that any expansions of the blocking regime in Europe should be proportional and keep the safeguards in mind that are already provided by EU. You know what I really want to know is, like, they're okay. So, why is it that they want to have like shared costs in terms of like deployment of the censorship technologies? But I really want to know, why is it that any service provider should have any costs to deploy these technologies? Because the beneficiary is the copyright cartels. It's not the service provider, right? Like how is my hosting provider or my ISP going to benefit by the blocking? It's not.
4: Over and over again, right? This is what they call regulatory capture.
1: Yeah.
4: So these IP, these companies that have the intellectual property, they want to force other companies to do their work for them.
1: Yeah.
4: You know, if your intellectual property was stolen or whatever, it's your job to hunt it down and figure it out, not mine.
1: Right. Oh, and this gets even more ridiculous because, I don't want to read the whole thing. Let me just see if I can find the. Yeah, it's just absolutely crazy.
3: What would be funny is if all these companies just kind of shut everything down and went home.
1: Yeah, and Cisco did that with their DNS service in some country in Europe because of it already. So it's not beyond, you know, the belief that that could happen.
3: I remember the world pre-internet, and you know it worked okay.
1: Right, I know it did.
3: Of course, if it all went away immediately at once, right now, you'd have major problems to deal with.
4: It'd call a global collapse at that point, I would think.
3: Certainly would.
1: Oh, here we go. So,
4: what would everybody do that has a internet boyfriend and girlfriend, you know, like an IP, what do they call that? An AI internet boyfriend and girlfriend. What would they do?
3: They'd have to move to Canada and get killed by the maid system.
1: Yeah, so let's see here. Google's EU submission is also quite outspoken. While it does not refer to the American plans, Google is clearly opposed to requiring blocking measures from third-party DNS resolvers, while noting that blocking is ineffective, disproportionate, and harmful to lawful sites and services. Let's see. Internet Infrastructure Coalition, which represents major tech companies including Amazon, Google, Cloudflare, and Google, has previously criticized the broad blocking plans. Last year, the organization launched a DNS at Risk campaign, warning the public about DNS blocking threats.
3: Did you lose your place?
1: No, it's just that I'm just trying to find it. Like I'm in the right section. I'm not seeing what I'm looking for here. Google has not commented on the U.S. site blocking plans yet, but is a member of the Software and Information Industry Association, whose president Chris did testify at a recent subcommittee hearing. According to him, his members are genuinely split on the site blocking. Let's see here. Meanwhile, the hearing made clear that the Supreme Court's ruling in Cox v. Sony, this is the part that I was looking for, okay, only intensified the call for site blocking. The Supreme Court concluded that ISPs cannot be held secondarily liable for user piracy unless they actively induce or tailor their services for infringement. Yeah, so basically your ISP is not liable because they didn't tell their customers to go and pirate stuff. They did it independently of the ISP. That makes sense. Which means the rights holders, this is the part that just absolutely just blows my mind. Which means the rights holders will need an alternative enforcement tool. Now, just think about that for a moment. Because the copyright cartels didn't get what they want, which is to hold ISPs liable for the criminal actions of their customers, or at least civil actions of their customers, that is, violating copyright laws of the copyright cartels, they are now demanding an alternative enforcement tool, which is basically saying, well, the Supreme Court ruled one way, so now we need to pass another law to get what we want to hold the ISPs liable, even though the ISPs had nothing to do with their customers pirating anything. I mean, does that not sound crazy to you guys? Am I just, like, out of my mind?
4: It just seems like
3: this conversation
4: regulatory capture.
3: Yeah, this has been a crazy conversation since it started. Like, how are you going to go blocking websites? And I mean, I know there's like the Great Firewall of China, and you know, there's examples of successful internet blockage, but like,
1: and they've also got the Great Firewall of Europe. I don't know if you guys remember the GDPR, but the GDPR resulted in tons of new U.S. news websites being blocked in Europe. It's reverse blocking. It's the news websites. It's not just news websites, but it's websites outside of Europe who aren't, in many cases, they're not particularly aimed at people in Europe, but it's like a lot of these are news websites, right? So think of like maybe the WMUR in New Hampshire, or you know, a Hollywood Reporter in California, something that's more targeted at maybe a more local audience, like maybe the state or a region or the U.S., right? Well, these companies, under the GDPR, they have to comply with European laws. In theory, they don't, because they're not in the European jurisdiction. But European regulators consider them to be in their jurisdiction. Anyway, so the reaction to this law is that websites are blocking people with European IP addresses from accessing their news content in Europe. So if you travel to Europe and you try to access news websites, and I don't know if you've run into this, you probably have, Mark, while you were in Europe, but did you run into any links, like maybe you were on Telegram or some other platform, you click a link and to a website, a news article, and it comes up and it says like it's unavailable to you?
4: Mostly what I got was, you know, a whole new set of rules as far as what cookies are allowed and that kind of thing. But if I had any problem like that, I would just hop on NIM and solve it.
1: Yeah. Well, I mean, sure. This is literally what, you know, people in Europe have to do. It's like, in order to use the internet in Europe, it's already essential that you have to have a VPN, because if you don't, like, half the internet doesn't work. And they're trying to make this go even further now, in Europe, and extend it, you know, even make it even worse. And this is what they want to bring to the United States, basically. And it's all being pushed basically by Hollywood and the copyright cartels.
3: Have they started the talk of banning VPNs?
1: Yes. Yes, they've also started talking about banning VPNs. It's more so in Europe. It was not introduced, I think, in the U.S. version. There's a couple of different U.S. versions of the censorship bills, basically. Mm-hmm. And it wasn't in there, but I think the U.S. version did include DNS providers. So, even if you're not an ISP, if you're providing any kind of DNS service, so, like, for example, if they brought the censorship filters to the United States, what would happen is your ISP would block – they have a DNS server, and that's what you normally would use by default. You would use their DNS server. That's actually not entirely true now because of – like Firefox and other browsers will reroute you to other DNS servers, but depending on the application you're using, anyway, traditionally it would have been your ISP's DNS. So your ISP's DNS generally would have traditionally used DNS filtering or blocking to stop you from accessing pirate sites, so to speak, or any website. This isn't just piracy, by the way. There are other laws in many countries that require ISPs to block other websites as well. So whether it's gambling websites or, you know, pornographic websites or whatever, right? It kind of depends on the country. But
4: and the state, Florida and Texas both have pornography.
1: Yeah. What happens is at that point you can switch to a different DNS provider and, you know, get around that censorship. But the U.S. bill would basically make it also the case that not only do ISPs have to do the censoring and filtering. So would any DNS provider that in theory that you would switch to. Now, I don't know how they're going to like prevent you from using a non-US DNS provider that doesn't have the, that isn't in the US jurisdiction, because ultimately, and of course, I mean, I guess I kind of have an idea what they'll do is they'll somehow try and claim that, well, the domain was registered for like a DNS provider using a US DNS company that's in the US.
4: They're not going to go into the major enforcement like this. They're going to, what the plan is to hoover up as much information as possible, right? So, the reason that they're trying to get your information to make sure you're 18 to go onto porn sites isn't because they care about the minds of young people.
1: Oh, no, of course
4: it's
1: not.
4: It's because they want to create a digital ID system administered by the government.
3: That's right.
4: Does the current ID system, ladies and gentlemen of America, does it make you more free or less free?
1: Mark?
4: And if your answer is it makes you less free, do you want the government to create an ID system for the internet?
1: The funny
4: thing, if your answer is no, then ta-da, you have the problem.
1: The funny thing, Mark, is that that isn't even what the story was about.
4: No.
1: But you are 100% right, and this is already in the United States.
4: This is a story by geeks for geeks.
1: Yeah.
4: And it's not that it's not relevant. It is
1: relevant. It's
4: relevant.
1: It's 100% relevant. It's just it's a totally different story.
4: But they always do this. It's always the same thing. Think of the children, and that's the trick.
1: Yeah.
4: Is they really just want to get your information, build a digital ID, and in 20 years from now, once they have it, they'll be like, what do you have to hide?
1: Yeah, so they are talking about blocking VPNs in the United States at like a state level, and there's other bills I think out there that are trying to maybe block it at the federal level as well. But yeah, those are other stories and other bills. But yeah, but this is the scary thing in some respects, I guess.
3: Well, the news didn't talk a whole lot about it, but on the 7th, the U.S. House of Representatives did pass a bundle of digital protections labeled the Kids Internet and Digital Safety Act.
1: That very well may be what Mark was talking about.
3: So this is also coming to America. It's
1: got, what's that one about?
3: Well, it's got five different programs rolled up into it. Kids Online Safety Act, COSA.
1: What does
3: it include? Kids and Teens Online Privacy Protection Act, COPPA 2.0. Shielding Children's Retinas from Egregious Exposure on the Net, SCREEN Act. Safeguarding Adolescents from Exploitative Safe Bots Act, safer guarding of adolescents from malicious interactions on network games.
1: We need an AI summary of this. We don't have enough time to read the article.
3: Yeah, well, I mean, that's basically it.
1: But the problem is the titles of the bills don't tell you what's actually in them. And
3: right.
1: So it makes it sound like all good stuff with the title. And it's like, no, this is draconian. This is terrible.
3: Yeah, and I'm sure somebody made, you know, a couple hundred thousand dollars coming up with these stupid acronyms.
1: Yeah, and it's actually like, you know, the funny thing is, or maybe it's more disturbing or this dystopian thing is that, like, a lot of these bills that were proposed, like, with VPNs and stuff are literally impossible to actually do. Because, like, if you try and make a VPN, see, I'm trying to think how to phrase it. If you make a website liable and somebody is going through a VPN, they literally do not know where the person is. So they don't know if like the law even applies to them, because that's the whole point of the VPN. So it's absolutely insane. I guess the only way that like you could comply in theory would be for a website to block all VPN users, which literally undermines everybody's privacy and their security of like everyone, adults, not just kids.
3: Yeah, I think there would be a big backlash against that.
1: You would think, but like, where are the people protesting? I don't see anybody protesting on the street or writing their senators. I mean, sure, I did, but you know, and their reps.
3: Yep.
1: But you know.
3: Well, this has been Free Talk Live. Thanks for listening, and we'll be back next weekend with more. Peace.
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0: security precautions.
1: Iran's new supreme leader, Mojtaba Khamenei, did not appear at the burial of his father, former supreme leader Ayatollah Ali Khamenei, on Thursday, as Pakistan and Qatar work urgently to bring Washington and Tehran back to the negotiating table. The contradictory signals from the White House had left mediators uncertain about the American position. Kate Fisher reports from Washington.
2: On the one hand, you had Donald Trump declaring the ceasefire was over, but also saying that he thinks talks could continue, saying that the US should finish the job, but he doesn't want to return to all-out war. And it's hard to know if this is part of his negotiating tactic to kind of put extra pressure on Tehran, or whether it is just genuinely him being frustrated one minute and then changing his mind the next.
1: Ukraine launched its largest drone attack on Moscow in 2 years this week, with more than 430 drones targeting the Russian capital and surrounding regions. Russia's defense ministry says it intercepted more than 450 drones across the country, while all four of Moscow's major airports imposed temporary flight restrictions during the barrage. The attack came as NATO leaders gathered in Ankara for a summit at which major new military assistance for Ukraine was expected to be pledged. Dasha Chinashova reports from Moscow.
3: The MOD says more than 400 Ukrainian drones were intercepted over different parts of Russia over the course of this past night, most notably in the Rostov region. The air raid sirens were on all night long in the Taganrog Bay. Two tankers have been hit by the Ukrainian drones. They were not carrying any oil, so the authorities say that there was no oil spill in the water as the tankers were heading to the Rostov-on-Don port. We're also hearing about the major attack against the Saratov region. One person got killed there and two others got injured in the Tatarstan regions.
1: Indian Prime Minister Narendra Modi and Australian Prime Minister Anthony Albanese have signed a landmark uranium supply agreement in Melbourne, enabling Australian exports to fuel India's civilian nuclear program. The deal, struck at the third India-Australia annual summit on Thursday, is designed to support New Delhi's ambitious clean energy targets as the country seeks to decarbonise its power sector and heavy industry. The two leaders also signed a joint declaration on defence and security cooperation and announced a new critical minerals corridor. Ishangar reports from New Delhi.
4: The headline has certainly been the uranium supply deal. This is something that's been in the works for more than 10 years now. And this is crucial for India because just last year in 2025, the Indian government set itself a very ambitious target of producing 100 gigawatts of clean energy using nuclear fuel. And this comes at a time when India has been pivoting hard towards sources of energy which are non-polluting.
1: And finally, in the UK, the governing Labour Party and opposition Conservatives and Liberal Democrats say they will not stand in a by-election being triggered by Nigel Farage. The Reform UK leader is resigning as an MP to stand in a by-election in Clacton. He says it's a fight against the establishment and denies any wrongdoing as allegations swirl about his financial arrangements and donors. Foreign Secretary Yvette Cooper said Nigel Farage is having a political tantrum.
5: It's like Nigel Farage has just decided, well, the normal rules in politics that say, do you know what, if you get millions of pounds in donations, you need to declare it because, frankly, everybody needs to know there's not something dodgy going on. They need to know whether or not, you know, who it's come from, whether there's any conditions, what is going on, because that is just about the normal rules of politics and it's what the public have a right to know.
1: From Feature Story News in New York, I'm Mitch McCann, and that was The Week in Review.
6: Friends of local man Carl Brewster told reporters this week they are all absolutely at a loss as to how he is not completely depressed.
7: I've known Carl for years now, and he really is a great guy, you know, super nice. But honestly, I don't know how he doesn't go home and cry himself to sleep every night. I mean, walks dogs for a living, and no one will ever date him. I really don't get it.
6: Saying that they were baffled at how their close friend managed to remain even moderately happy day in and day out given his life circumstances, sources confirmed they were regularly confronted with Carl's perplexingly gregarious and affable demeanor.
8: I mean, Carl's life really, really sucks, but somehow he manages to wave good morning to me every time I see him, and he always has this big smile on his face. Maybe he's on some kind of medication.
9: Things have always been really awful for Carl, but he's never really been depressed. I mean, I make three times as much money as him, and I'm totally miserable. Honestly, we all thought he would have killed himself by now, but he hasn't.
10: This is the Onion News Network.
11: Yep, we still do email. 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

0: restaurant closed down, and we have this food, like a making place that makes tamales.
1: Huh.
0: It's called Pocoso. And then they winded up building a huge warehouse and trailers with coolers running. And they have these, they're making so much noise with the trucks parking there and all the little cars that deliver food into the building. I mean, it, what do you call that? It's like an industrial place.
1: I don't know, like just an industrial park, but you're saying they serve tamales there?
0: No, they make tamales.
2: Oh, that sounds like fun.
0: They make tamales, but...
2: Do you want to get hired and work there, Sarah?
0: No, I don't think I'm interested, but the thing is, it's bothering all the neighbors right along by it, and so one of them sold their homes.
1: Whoa, that's pretty crazy. That seems like that'd have to be a lot of noise, like from a freaking tamale manufacturer.
0: No, yeah, what they do is they drop stuff off. I've seen Shamrock Milk Company there, all kinds of things to make the tamales. And then I thought it was going to be a two-story building. It turns out to be like as high as three-story. They're blocking all the views. It used to be a single-story Chinese buffet. And then people in the front, they are angry, and they're selling their home. They're like, what is going on? And they don't know what to do. And they're like, are they allowed to build like an industrial, like a big thing behind the residential section? And so we were thinking they lied about what it was going to be. They probably lied and said it's going to be like a two-story, and then they build it three-story high.
1: That seems like a crazy lie. Like, that would get, you know, shut down pretty quick. I don't know. That's pretty crazy.
0: But nobody knows what's going on because they never had, like, a neighborhood meeting beforehand to let the association know that they were building this. Somehow it just got railroaded in, and it just started to pop up. They had to wait, like, a year for the permit. But in the meanwhile, none of the neighbors that live along were ever contacted about it. So that's grounds for a lawsuit.
2: So what do you think the solution is, Sarah? What do you think the solution is?
0: The solution is, I contacted I belong to the Hodges Neighborhood Association. So we have a meeting and we, I'm going to have a block party, and I've been emailing the president. I've been emailing them, and I was thinking that we could work with them to, you know, listen to noise or figure something out, or, you know.
1: And then just, like, complain to the government about them?
0: Well, they involved their city councilors in our district. She was at our meeting, Tammy V. McCorn, and our representative for this area. And then one of the... Sarah texted me back. It's like, had they tried to contact the owner of Pocoso? And I do not know what's going on.
1: I don't know. Seems like kind of like there's like a lot of, it just seems like a local issue. I'm not sure that there's really a solution for us to be able to talk about here. That is kind of a crazy story. Thank you for the call, Sarah. And also, sorry, your phone, it just sounded really bad quality. So I'm going to go to the next caller, unscreened caller. What's your name? You're on Free Talk Live.
3: My name is Jacob. How are you?
1: Hey, Jacob. What's on your mind tonight?
3: I just wanted to ask. I've been following Free Talk Live for a while on Twitch, never on the radio. But a couple years ago, there was like this, it's the guy who, when you call, it's his voice. I was wondering, where is he at?
1: Oh,
3: do you not hear anymore?
1: That's my husband, Ian. I'm pretty sure that is who you're talking about, Ian.
3: Yeah, tall
1: and skinny. He went to prison, and he...
3: Oh, my gosh.
1: ...won't get out until, late next year, which is actually kind of news that I guess I haven't really said to anyone. Like, he recently got his, like... I don't know, they come and update you with, like, what day you're supposed to get out of prison because it keeps changing because you keep receiving...
3: Yeah.
1: So it's going to be like right now it's set to like September.
3: If you don't mind me asking, what did he go to prison for? I mean, what happened?
1: So he ended up getting charged with, and the charges that stuck because the judge threw one out, were running an unlicensed money transmitting business, which means that he was.

0: selling cryptocurrency online without a license, even though he was told, you know, he was told by a state official that New Hampshire doesn't regulate that, but apparently the feds do. So it was a federal trial.
1: Oh, okay.
0: And
1: they
0: also charged him with conspiracy to launder money, even though the judge threw out the charge of actual money laundering, and the judge said that they had no evidence that he actually money laundered, but it's just ridiculous. So what, is money laundering a thought crime? Or, you know, conspiracy to money launder a thought crime? It sounds like a thought crime to me. They're saying that they think that it's possible that while selling Bitcoin, Ian wanted scammers to buy from him. And it's just like they have no proof of that. It's ridiculous.
2: Yeah, that's kind of a weird thing to say when they have no evidence. I mean, here they are convicting a man who just sold Bitcoin because he wanted to get Bitcoin in the hands of people.
0: Who had a perfect reputation online for selling Bitcoin. Like, he had a 100% rating on the website. Yeah. And
1: I thought that stuff was completely legal, like, to do that.
0: It is, unless the government wants to go after you and use Patriot Act era laws that were written about the U.S. dollar and apply it to Bitcoin just because they want to go after you. That's honestly what I think happened. The other ones were tax evasion charges, four tax evasion charges.
1: Okay.
0: And they did not prove that.
1: Okay. Well, yeah, I was just curious because I really liked Ian, and I hadn't seen him, so I just didn't know what happened. I wanted to ask as well. This isn't really on topic, but what kind of music have you guys been listening to recently?
0: I typically listen to pop music. I've also been listening to a lot of Lana Del Rey because she's coming out with two new albums soon. What about you, Riley?
2: I've been listening to a variety of music. Like, I listen to some pop occasionally. My girlfriend is into pop, so I listen to pop with her. I'll listen to a little bit of rock. I like Rebel Inc., who does our music here for the show. Jordan Page is also pretty good. He's a libertarian guy. So,
0: while driving to go visit Ian recently, I listened to a podcast about Michael Jackson. So I was listening to some Michael Jackson, including, like, I Want You Back by the Jackson 5. That was, like, incredibly, like, he was so talented as a child. I don't know why. It's like I kind of have always looked over his Jackson 5 music because I was like, it's just like silly. It's like gimmicky. It's just a little kid singing. No, he was so talented. Like, I don't know what was wrong with me. I just always looked over it. So,
2: what about you, Jacob?
1: Okay, I've been listening to a lot of this band called Geese, and the lead singer Cameron Winter. He made like a solo album called Heavy Metal. And I'm going to, in November, I'm going to go see this lady called Julia Jacklin, who kind of makes similar music to Lana Del Rey.
0: Cool.
1: And kind of like that whole vibe. But yeah, I was just curious about what was going on with Ian. I'm really sorry that happened. I hope he's okay.
0: Yeah, I visit him often, and he is always in a good mood and good at staying positive. He is just always meditating and working out, and he takes like classes. Right now he's taking this class that they're making him take where you read the seven habits of highly effective people or whatever it is called.
2: Yeah.
1: Mm-hmm.
0: And he always takes that kind of stuff like really seriously. Like, he I don't know how to explain it. Like, he's just like really into self-improvement to the point where like most people get bored of reading like 100 self-improvement books, but he is always reading that kind of thing and like sending me long emails about what he learned. Well, thanks for sharing. Well, I searched Julia Jacklin so I can look her up later since you said she sounds like Lana.
1: Okay.
0: Where are you calling from, if you don't mind me asking? Are you in the U.S.?
1: Alabama?
0: That's cool.
1: Yeah, I'm in Alabama.
2: Nice.
0: My little brother named Jacob lives there.
1: Oh, that's so sweet. Well, yeah, I was just curious. All right, I hope you guys have a good rest of your day.
0: Thank you so much for the call. So 603-283-6160 is the phone number. That's 603-283-6160. That was really wholesome, fun call. Like,
2: I love calls like that. It's just so fun. It breaks up the weirdness of the show or the weird, I don't know if the weirdness of the show is the right phrase, but it breaks up the usual talk that we have, the politics, the show that is WWE wrestling for politicians or whatever. It's just nice to have a wholesome call.
0: Oh, and always bringing up Ian always gives us the opportunity to give out the website you can go to if you'd like to learn more and also sign the petition to
2: freeiannow.org.
0: Yes, it's freeiannow.org.
2: Okay.
0: So that's IAN, freeiannow.org. So you can sign the petition, and it's really important to do so because Ian is asking the president for a pardon, and it's just always a good thing to be able to point to, like, look, there's this petition with a bunch of signatures. So it really does help. That's probably – people actually always ask me what they can do to help. The number one thing anyone could do would be probably to sign the petition or even write the president, but – the quickest thing you can do is sign the petition at freeiannow.org. So thanks for bringing it up. And yeah, the other thing about it is people always ask me how Ian's doing, and he is doing well. And he is, like, when he comes out, I feel like he'll kind of seem like the same old Ian, like nothing has changed. Like he always just does. Like he's too, like, secure in himself and good at, like, staying positive to possibly let something, like, even being in prison for, like, what it's going to be, like, 5 years. To let it, like, break him, that won't happen, so.
2: You know, Ian's one of these guys that seems like he has his life together to some extent. His mental state is together. He just seems to accept everything as it is.
0: So, Riley, you brought something in, and I thought it was really funny, actually, when I saw this. Wait, where was it? The one that you sent me. Sorry, I'm pulling it up here. This one isn't as funny, but... did you bring in the one about Trump? Hold on, wait. It says, yeah, that Trump is threatening to... that's the one I said was funny. Sorry, listeners. I didn't want to be like, oh, the thing you brought in was funny, and then, like, pull up one that I had pulled up on accident. But I thought this was, like, kind of a funny story, even though it's, like, whenever the government is threatening people, that's bad. But Trump threatens to revoke ABC and NBC... licenses for not broadcasting his election speech.
2: Oh, boo-hoo. King Trump doesn't get his speech broadcast? Oh, poor, poor baby.
0: Well, one thing about it is that when you take money from the government, you're asking for stuff like this. So
2: I hear you, but it's still a stupid idea to have a so-called president threaten people for threaten people's licenses because he didn't get his words transmitted over their networks.
0: Well, you know, getting a license isn't necessarily the same as taking money from them, so maybe they don't take money from the federal government, but they're definitely asking for permission.
2: They are, which is, you know, a terrible idea to ask permission from a group of strangers calling themselves government, but, you know, here we are in America. We're supposedly the land of the free, but you have to get permission to broadcast over the air.
0: Yep. So let's see what this is all about and see if, the writers even think he has... any kind of right to do this. The subtitle here says, as someone should have explained to him by now, that's not how it works. I kind of think he likes to just, like, say things sometimes, like, just because he knows it's, like, funny. So
2: or inflammatory enough that he's going to rage bait people. That's entirely possible. I could see Trump doing that.
0: Yeah. It says, on Thursday night, President Trump delivered a primetime address to the nation on one of his favorite topics, the 2020 election. Ian told me he listened to it, and he said that he said that basically, like, some stuff has been declassified and that Trump thinks it's proof that the election in 2020 was a fraud.
2: Okay, but, you know, the 2020 election was 6 years ago now. Why would we care?
0: I mean, if I were him and I had, like, proof that the election was stolen from me, I would care. I mean, I think that the people that voted should all care. I didn't vote in 2020, but the election was actually, like, stolen... that would be pretty big news.
2: It would be big news, but I think the thing is that Trump was presiding over the 2020 election, and if it was stolen from him in 2020, then, you know, it says a lot about him as a person that he's got to go blame somebody for a stolen election.
0: I don't get it, because, like, it could be stolen by somebody other than the president, because they don't put the president in charge. You see what I mean? Like, it would
2: I see what you mean. I think what I'm trying to get at is that... people, it seems like everyone wants to blame each other for a stolen election. You know, Trump wants to blame China or Russia or, you know, the Democrats. The Democrats blamed Elon Musk. So, I don't know. I'm just tired of the blame game when it comes to the elections.
0: Well, let's see. I feel like if he came out and had showed, like, absolute evidence, we would have definitely heard about it by now. Like, concrete evidence is, like, proof that this happened. We probably would have heard about it by now. So it's probably not the case, but it may be things that he believes point to it. Let's see. Says over 25 minutes, Trump aired a familiar list of grievances, inveighing against the media, China, and a nebulous collection of conspirators who allegedly stole the 2020 election from him. The allegation has long been debunked, and even the newly declassified evidence Trump touted in the speech didn't make the case as he claimed. Honestly, like, I don't really just outright believe the media just saying, like, oh, it's been debunked. Like, that sounds like something they'd want to cover up, to be honest. And I'm not saying, like, I really have a opinion one way or the other. Like, I didn't vote. I don't believe in federal elections. Like, I don't believe in the federal government at all, to be honest. So
2: I agree with you on that. I don't have a dog in the election fight either. I don't really care.
0: Oh, I did for Ross Ulbricht, to be clear.
2: I can understand that. But at the same time, I didn't have a dog in 2020, just like you didn't. And here we are.
0: Did you vote for the Libertarian?
2: I don't remember who I voted for in that year. I don't even think
0: I didn't
2: even
0: vote at all in 2020.
2: But it's just, I don't know. I'm trying to get at the point that Trump, I don't know. I don't believe the media either that the election was or wasn't stolen. I don't know. I don't have enough evidence to claim either way. It just seems like every side wants to blame each other for stealing elections when we could settle this somehow better than just arguing over politicians and things like that.
0: And the other thing about it is it's always like China, seriously. Like, I don't really think that, like, what did China win by having Biden president instead of Trump? Like, for one thing, Russia went to war against Ukraine, which China was on the side of. Oh, wait, China was on the side of Russia, my bad. I was going to say China was on the side of Ukraine, so why would they want that? But I was like, wait a second, they actually made a lot of money by Russia invading Ukraine because they ended up selling, or I don't think they sold oil. It was that they got really cheap oil from the deal, basically. Something like that.
2: Okay.
0: Do you remember that happening? I know we covered it at the time because Russia makes a lot of oil, but they were not selling it to the Europeans. So
2: it's entirely possible that they sold to China and got China pretty wealthy, so maybe that's why they had Biden win the presidency so they could have America fight for Ukraine and then sell Russia the oil because they're not going to be selling it to libertarians. Not libertarians. That'd be funny. But the Europeans, they're not selling oil to Europeans, so, you know, we might as well sell to China. And if Biden's in power, he's not going to stop it.
0: Yeah, I was almost like, I almost went to get to my point just now, because my point was just going to be like, what would China want to do that for? And then I was like, oh, wait a second, maybe it did make them some money. I don't know, I don't really have an opinion on this. I'm just making, like, let's call it a devil's advocate. But we do have a caller, so let's go to the phones. We have Dave Ridley in Colorado. Dave Ridley, you're on Free Talk Live. What's on your mind?
3: Eric Voorhees.
0: Okay, did he create he created one of the cryptos. Is he like a Bitcoin original like coder guy?
3: Yeah, he's a Bitcoin OG guy, and I believe officially a Free Stater.
0: Oh.
3: Yeah, he moved to New Hampshire briefly, I think, or at least was visiting, but then eventually wound up in Colorado.
0: Oh, wow. Okay.
3: I don't know if he'll ever actually complete the move or not. Maybe he's just stopping off in Colorado, but he is, I think, a Free Stater.
0: Oh, cool.
3: So he's one of us. His company, Venice.ai, is designed to create uncensored, easy access, open source, and some closed source, you know, access to the large language model.
0: Okay, so is it completely unrestricted?
3: I think so. It's also supposed to be privacy friendly. Somehow the data is not stored at the company. They don't have it, so they can't give it away.
2: That's pretty cool.
0: Yeah, that is cool. Okay, so I searched Venice.ai. That's the website?
3: Yeah, and there's nothing new about what I've told you, but what is new is I guess they have reached a $1 billion valuation, making them, I guess, only the second Free Stater company I'm aware of to reach a billion.
0: What would be the first?
3: Bruce Fenton?
0: Oh, what's his company? I know he's, like, rich. I just didn't know what he was rich for.
3: I think he was an investor.
2: Interesting.
3: Like a trader of some kind, back in the, I was just guessing, in the 2001 era, something along those lines, and then moved to New Hampshire. Something like that. I think he was already rich when he moved to New Hampshire.
0: Oh, okay. Yeah, he seems like a pretty solid Free Stater. I usually, like, agree with his takes online and things like that. Bruce Fenton, and he's a really nice man. He opens his home up to the public whenever he runs for Senate, and it's, like, a really beautiful piece of land on a bay on the New Hampshire seacoast. Oh, my God, it's so nice. It's like a huge farm. But anyways, we were talking more about Eric Voorhees. But I know that Eric Voorhees is one of the people that maybe like explain things about crypto to Ian and Mark early on. Was he the one that got them to finally, like, I know that Roger Ver worked on him too, but then someone came and bought a pizza for crypto with Ian and Mark and finally got them to like take the plunge.
3: I was thinking that was, anyone still there?
0: Yeah.
2: Oh yeah, we're still there.
3: Okay. I was thinking it was Andreessen, I think it was.
0: Yes, Gavin Andreessen, you're right. I mix those two people up. Gavin Andreessen, Eric Voorhees. Okay, yeah. Yeah.
3: Yeah, not the famous tech bro Andreessen that everyone's heard about, but a local, you know, a New England guy did something with them, I think in 2011, if I recall. Maybe 2012.
0: Oh, do you have more you want to say about this, Ridley?
3: Yes.
0: All right, I'm going to put you on hold, and if you'd like to get on the conversation with us, 603-283-6160 is the phone number. That's 603-283-6160. We're going for a couple more hours here, or a couple and a half. 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
5: From Feature Story News in New York, I'm Mitch McCann with the Week in Review. U.S. President Donald Trump declared the ceasefire with Iran over this week, but says Washington has agreed to continue negotiations as mediators scramble to prevent further escalation. The Wall Street Journal has reported that Israeli intelligence has uncovered a fresh Iranian plot to assassinate the U.S. president. Jagruti Dave reports from Washington.
6: The U.S. has been saying that Iran has been plotting potentially to kill President Trump in retaliation for the U.S. strikes that killed their military leader, Qasem Soleimani, in 2020. Now, interestingly, this story also comes at a time where just after the New York Times has been reporting that President Trump didn't leave Turkey, the NATO summit in Turkey, in the new Qatari Air Force One, but he left in the older version of Air Force One because of security precautions.
5: Iran's new supreme leader, Mojtaba Khamenei, did not appear at the burial of his father, former supreme leader Ayatollah Ali Khamenei, on Thursday, as Pakistan and Qatar work urgently to bring Washington and Tehran back to the negotiating table. The contradictory signals from the White House had left mediators uncertain about the American position. Kate Fisher reports from Washington.
7: On the one hand, you had Donald Trump declaring the ceasefire was over, but also saying that he thinks talks could continue, saying that the U.S. should finish the job, but he doesn't want to return to all-out war. And it's hard to know if this is part of his negotiating tactic to kind of put extra pressure on Tehran, or whether it is just genuinely him being frustrated one minute and then changing his mind the next.
5: Ukraine launched its largest drone attack on Moscow in 2 years this week, with more than 430 drones targeting the Russian capital and surrounding regions. Russia's defense ministry says it intercepted more than 450 drones across the country, while all four of Moscow's major airports imposed temporary flight restrictions during the barrage. The attack came as NATO leaders gathered in Ankara for a summit at which major new military assistance for Ukraine was expected to be pledged. Dasha Chinasheva reports from Moscow.
8: The MOD says more than 400 Ukrainian drones were intercepted over different parts of Russia over the course of this past night, most notably in the Rostov region. The air raid sirens were on all night long in the Taganrog Bay. Two tankers have been hit by the Ukrainian drones. They were not carrying any oil, so the authorities say that there was no oil spill in the waters as the tankers were heading to the Rostov-on-Don. We're also hearing about the major attack against the Saratov region. One person got killed there and two others got injured in the Tatarstan regions.
5: From Feature Story News in New York, I'm Mitch McCann, and that was the Week in Review.
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1: And Riley O'Bill.
0: And we already had a caller on the line from last segment, if you missed that segment. Dave Ridley called in from Colorado, from RidleyReport.com. Dave, you wanted to talk about Gavin Andreessen and that Venice.ai hit a $1 billion valuation? Is that what you would call it?
2: That's my understanding, yeah.
0: That's pretty big. I mean, as far as the list of AI companies, does that make it pretty high up there?
2: No. They only have 3 million users, and I believe Anthropic has about I don't remember for sure how to compare the user number, but I got the impression that Venice was maybe about 3% the size of something like Anthropic.
0: Oh, wow. I forget a lot of these, like, non-major ones' names a lot, so I wrote down Venice.ai, so that way, like, I searched it on the computer, so that way we'll stop just, like, forgetting it as soon as we stop talking about it, so maybe I can use it sometimes. Is Perplexity one that is supposed to be good? Like, as far as, like, freedom goes, Ridley? Like, is it good as far as not giving your information to, like, big, giant companies? I always hear about Perplexity.
2: I'm not very familiar with Perplexity. I've poked around with it, I believe, but I don't even remember what its specialty is.
0: I just, like, really quick pulled up top 10 earning AI chats, and, of course, the top one is Dave Ridley's least favorite, ChatGPT by OpenAI that Dave calls closed AI.
1: Yeah.
0: It's closed source, so it makes way more sense. The second one is ChatOn. I've never heard of that. Have you guys?
1: No.
0: It's kind of surprising. The third one says Chat and Ask AI by Codeway, then Chatbox, then AI ChatSmith, then Google Gemini is number 6, then Claude by Anthropic, which I'm always hearing about Claude recently. Like, people really like Claude.
1: That's what I've heard. They're able to use it for coding and things like that.
0: Then Microsoft Copilot, then Perplexity, then Grok. Wow. So some of those are surprising, like, in the order. Who knows if this is right? Google AI overview told me that.
2: Well, in any case, most of these models, I believe, are accessible through Venice. Through Venice.ai. And the other nice thing about them is that you can use them without logging in. I mean, you can't do everything without logging in. Mm-hmm. But I've been able to do video, image to video and text to video without logging in.
0: Nice.
1: That's really cool.
0: I like that. That's like when you're looking for a thing to turn, like, crypto into gift cards. I really like the ones where all you need is, like, some of them all you need is an email and you can make a throwaway email. Which I guess that's not as good as, like, not logging in at all. But it's like using a using a AI that isn't asking for KYC, so that's pretty cool.
2: Yeah, and I have an unrelated AI update. There's a video I'd recommend people watch called, quote, AI access is about to change forever, unquote. And I just listened to it today, so I haven't fully processed it, and I probably missed some things, but basically, this video was following up on the government's completely unconstitutional restrictions on Anthropic, where they tried to temporarily ban Fable, the latest model called Fable. You're familiar with this ban?
0: No. Familiar with the what? The saying? Is that what you said?
2: The ban on the model.
1: Oh, so they're banning an AI model? I wasn't aware of this.
0: No, I did not know that either. Sorry, I don't know why I couldn't understand that word. But yeah, so there's a ban on this AI model? No, I'm sorry, I haven't heard.
2: Yeah, it wasn't just unconstitutional. It didn't even go through the legislative process. I think it was just an executive order from the the creeping chief.
0: Wow. Have any other AIs been banned like this?
2: I don't think so. My Mythos, Anthropic banned their own model, Mythos, briefly because they thought it was too dangerous. May have been a publicity stunt to do that, but they did release it after that. And again, I don't think the government was much involved.
0: So
2: but
0: it says Fable 5 and Claude Mythos 5, yeah.
2: So that was what happened, you know, a month or two ago. But this follow-up article is saying that what's coming is bans on open-source models and restrictions on open-source models and Chinese models and starting to increase the amount of time where there's basically just a few people who have access to something while the public has to wait, you know, a year or so for, you know, for the model to come out, that sort of thing. This is the kind of thing, and it's not really a safety enhancing move. This is what we feared, I think, you know, a year or two ago, that you would get regulation that doesn't even improve safety. So it reduces the amount of freedom and democracy, but also fails to increase the amount of safety. Does that make sense?
0: Yep, and makes everybody like America behind. You know, Americans behind everybody else in the world just because we're just banning things.
2: There's an authoritarian AI expert named Gary Marcus who I follow, and I like him. He at least is focused on safety. It's unfortunate that he wants to use authoritarian means to achieve it. But he said, okay, I wanted regulation. I wanted restrictions, and these restrictions aren't helping with safety at all.
0: So if they ban open models, won't that mean that people will just be able to pirate it and share it amongst each other? And if so, is the government going to start going after people who have that, you know, downloaded, who get caught downloading it or whatever?
2: According to this video, he's predicting that they start making restrictions on what you can put on your computer.
0: Wow.
1: That's really...
2: And this is something, again, all of us have been looking at and afraid of for a long time. It's that moment that we feared would come where this exciting new technology really starts to go bad. That's the indication I get from this video.
0: Mm. Yeah, Chris, Mr. Penguin has warned us on the show many times about just things like the government is now mandating the types of... I'm going to state this wrong because I'm not techie, but the types of computer model or internet modems we can have, and like I don't know if it's like the types or the software that it uses. There's cracking down on like lots of things related to our internet access, and it is creepy.
2: Yeah. Well, again, the video is called AI Access is About to Change Forever. I don't remember the name of the presenter, but it was nice to see him. I just always looked at him as a nice AI expert, but it was nice to see him taking really even more of a pro-freedom line than I would have by myself. So, you know, it's good to have him on our side.
0: Nice. So this is YouTube video?
2: Yeah. Yeah, again, just look for the video. AI Access is About to Change Forever.
0: Awesome. I put the title in the show notes. Do you have anything else for us tonight, Ridley?
2: That's all I got.
0: Thank you for the call. And if anybody want more from Ridley, go to RidleyReport.com. He has great videos there doing things like ambush interviews of politicians, and it's like a Free Stater favorite.
1: He's a great guy, Ridley is. I really like him. I was watching or listening to something from freeking.com earlier this week where Dave Ridley was refusing to pay a fine for paperwork, I think. And essentially he was like, you know, I'd rather spend the time in jail because, you know, civil disobedience is you got to go all the way. Gotta take whatever comes to you. So he's willing to go spend a week in jail for not pay a fine.
0: When he did go to jail?
1: I think so, yeah.
0: Yeah, I remember he went to jail in like Massachusetts before, and he has told some of his stories on here. I also interviewed David Lee, if anybody wants to go to the Free Talk Live and Free Keen channels, like on YouTube and also SoundCloud and stuff like that, and search up Bonnie's Activist Archives. The only one I ever did was an interview of Dave Ridley, and I really need to, like, interview more of the, like, OG activists here in New Hampshire. But I don't want to just do, like, Ian and people that, like, are on Free Talk Live talking about all the time. I want to interview, like, Russell Canning and stuff like that. So
1: yeah, Russell Canning would be a good one because
0: we've tried a couple times and failed to schedule it.
1: Yeah, He's either really busy or he, I don't know, he's a good activist to have on because he's been in New Hampshire.
0: Way before, like, Ian, even. I don't know if people know about that. Yeah.
1: He'd be good.
0: So, before the call from Dave Ridley, we were reading this article from Reason. Trump threatens to revoke ABC and NBC licenses for not broadcasting his election speech. And that is sounding pretty dictatory, just saying.
1: I don't think it's
0: necessarily dictatory considering the fact that he has checks on him, so he can't just do it if he doesn't, you know, he can't just do it.
1: You mentioned earlier in the show that Trump may just like to just say things to get people riled up, and this may be the case where he's just saying something to get people riled up.
0: Yeah, especially like his enemies, like definitely mainstream media has been like positioned themselves as his enemy since like he started running for president.
1: If you look at Trump as just a big internet troll, it makes him more entertaining.
0: He might be like the most successful internet troll of all time, or maybe not internet, but you know, troll of all time.
1: Oh yeah.
0: So it says that
1: best troll ever.
0: Over 25 minutes, Trump aired a familiar list of grievances, all about alleged stealing of the 2020 election. The allegation has long been debunked, they say, and even the newly declassified evidence Trump touted in the speech didn't make the case he claimed. I hope that they like back that up because, like, you know, I find that part of the story kind of more interesting, but we'll see.
1: Yeah.
0: But not every channel aired the speech, and the president threatened them with reprisal as a result. This, too, is a common refrain from the president, and it's just as meritless as his complaints about the election. Broadcast networks ABC and NBC announced ahead of time that they would not air Trump's speech live, instead airing their regularly scheduled programming, though they would air it on their streaming platforms. CBS did air the speech with anchor Tony, Dokupil, maybe? It might be like Greek. Sorry I said it's crazy. It's just like I meant hard to pronounce for me on the fly like that. So anyway, CBS did air the speech with anchor Tony Dokupil saying that that while much of Trump's commentary on the subject has been false, the network would still air it. This speech will be made, it will be news, and it's our job to cover the news, he added. CBS also cut away from the speech with about 5 minutes left. That's a little weird. In the speech, Trump addressed the networks that refused to put him on the air. Wow, he did that in the speech. It's kind of funny. In a rare move, this is a quote from him. In a rare move, NBC and ABC, fake news, both have said that they would not cover this speech. He griped. Fraud like this should mean a revocation of their licenses. They use our public multi-billion-dollar in-value airwaves for absolutely no money. Oh, I see. Like, they don't have to pay.
1: Yeah. Well, they have to pay licensing fees, I'm sure.
0: Yeah. So, in this case, it's not like he said, I'm going to do it. He just said it should mean that. I don't know. Trump is apparently referring to their broadcast licenses, which are issued by the Federal Communications Commission. Sorry. The FCC, the Federal Communications Commission, and allow broadcast over public airwaves. Going as far back as his first term in office, Trump has threatened to pull networks' licenses for reporting news that displeases him. I like how they say it like that. And he has ramped up those threats in his second term. Someone should have explained to him by now that it isn't how it works. ABC and NBC don't have broadcast licenses. Their affiliates do. Oh, okay. Yeah, that's like Free Talk Live. I didn't think about that. Like, Free Talk Live doesn't have to have a license. Their actual...
1: The stations that carry us have to have the licenses. We don't.
0: Yeah. So that's how they one could threaten us by saying they're going to complain to the station, and then the station would have to make a move if we were, like, cussing on the air or something like that because they wouldn't want to lose their license. So.
1: Yeah.
0: Yeah. Okay, so I don't know why I didn't think about that in the same way, but ABC and NBC don't have broadcast licenses. Their affiliates do. The networks create content, but it's the local affiliates, most of which are owned by someone other than the network, that actually broadcast it and require a license to do so. But Trump's suggestion that the networks must carry his speech is also wrong under the law. I mean, requiring broadcasters to air certain programming and pulling one's license at will is not a feature of American government. In fact, it's a part of authoritarian regimes like Venezuela. You know what I think that Reason should kind of be focusing on? The fact that requiring a license to put information out on the airwaves should also be considered something authoritarian regimes do.
1: Do you think reasons not focusing on that part of the whole thing is because they want to kind of toe the media line and be like, yeah, we don't want to be too anti-government because we still want to be liked by the conservatives?
0: Yeah, in this case, I think they'd be more being liked by the Democrats, right? In fact, I think they're kind of always more kowtowing to the Democrats.
1: Why do you think that?
0: Probably because they're based in D.C. You know, it's like literally Beltway libertarians.
1: The beast.
0: Like, yeah, it's just like
1: Mordor on the Potomac.
0: The more you want to be liked by your colleagues that are also in like a large city, it's kind of like a thing that kind of creeps in even. Like sometimes you'll just find yourself like agreeing to disagree to get away from the conversation. And then you're like, oh, why did I do that? Like I wish I like had more ability to speak up for myself. And I feel like if you're like way into that stuff, you might end up actually compromising your positions. So, and
1: I think if you hold anything back from your viewers that isn't your real opinion, you're also compromising your values. So if Reason believes in libertarian values, they should be also pointing out that having a license to broadcast over the airways is still tyranny.
0: Yeah, exactly. But they can write what they want. They said, and Trump is also not the first president to be preempted by a network. Oh, okay, I thought they were going to say not the first president to say they should lose their license. I was like, wow. But it says, in September 2022, President Joe Biden spoke in Philadelphia where he warned that Donald Trump and the MAGA Republicans represent an extremism that threatens the very foundation. Oops, I kind of accidentally scrolled way down. Sorry. Like I just like went to scroll normally and I scrolled like way down and lost my spot. Sorry about that.
1: That's okay. We'll talk amongst ourselves while you scroll back up and find your spot.
0: I found it.
1: Okay.
0: Thank you. It says, in September 22, President Joe Biden spoke in Philadelphia where he warned that Donald Trump and MAGA Republicans represent an extremism that threatens the very foundations of our republic. ABC, NBC, and CBS all declined to air the speech. Wow, so that's like, that's a really good point to put out, or point out, because it's like the complete opposite president. Like, Trump's like worst enemy, saying kind of opposite things.
1: And similar networks decided not to cover the speech.
0: Yep, that's
1: true. It wasn't
0: true.
1: The same speech, sorry about that.
0: Yeah. They both declined to air a speech by each president.
1: Yeah.
0: With completely different viewpoints, so that's pretty interesting. They all declined to air the speech, seeing it as less of a presidential address than a partisan effort leading into that year's midterms. And when President Barack Obama announced new immigration actions at the southern border in November 2014, the networks declined to air the address, deeming it more political than newsworthy. In this day and age, there are vanishingly few people who had no access to see the president speak if they so choose. That's a good point, because like you could easily go to YouTube. Yeah, but it says, the speech aired in its entirety on cable news, on YouTube, on social media, and even the White House website.
1: So there's really no excuse for you to not be able to have access to the show. Trump is just being a loser here.
0: Like, we don't need to take, you know, nationalize CBS and use their equipment and such to air every speech just because, oh, it's like everybody needs to hear this as national emergency. You see what I mean? Like, that's authoritarian for sure. For that matter, the president has no authority to demand that anyone, even licensed broadcasters, air what he wants them to, nor to threaten them with reprisal if they don't. This is hardly the first time major networks have declined to carry a presidential address live. Greg Lukianoff, CEO of the Foundation for Individual Rights and Expression, wrote on X, threatening broadcasters' licenses because of an editorial decision is yet another direct attack on the First Amendment. Well, all of the presidents do that.
1: They do. Truly. They just attack the First Amendment. The Constitution seems to have no power to stop the presidents from attacking the First Amendment or anyone attacking the Constitution,
0: really.
1: Yeah, like
0: the judges and everyone.
1: So what is this document worth if it doesn't have the power to stop it?
0: Yep, that's true. The Constitution can't stop its own being trudged upon.
1: The Constitution is either allowed for the tyranny with which we have or has failed to prevent it. Either way, it's unfit to exist.
0: I agree.
1: And that was their late, great Lysander Spooner saying something like that.
0: Yep, that was really good.
1: I know, I like Lysander Spooner. He's one of my favorite anarchist thinkers.
0: I'm just saying, like, that was good memory, like, right off the top of your head. Sometimes I try to say that one and I, like, always screw it up in some way. So, apparently the Tate brothers were arrested again. I don't really want to talk about that. I'm just like, really? Like, these people keep getting arrested, like...
1: The Tape Brothers, the Manosphere bloviators that, you know, think they get a piece of all the women because they know about women or something like that.
0: Yeah, those guys.
1: Yep, those guys.
0: So in other news, in good news even, New Jersey's ban on assault rifles ruled unconstitutional by court. And listen, that might sound like that goes against what I just said about the judges trampling all over the Constitution, but they just randomly get some right sometimes and get some wrong sometimes.
1: That's true.
0: I don't know what the rhyme or reason is.
1: And this is the right move by the judges in this case, because what defines an assault rifle, ladies and gentlemen, who knows? It's very limited. It's very strange how they get to define things. A piece of metal could be defined as an assault rifle. And so the fact that...
0: Legalese.
1: Oh, yeah. The fact that legalese can be used to put you in a cage for a piece of metal just sounds absurd. And this is a right move by this particular court to deem the ban unconstitutional.
0: And one thing about it is like, oh, what's the rhyme or reason? Well, there's like one pretty good justice, I guess you'd call him, on the bench that has been getting a lot of things right in the gun world specifically, like the Second Amendment area specifically. Clarence Thomas, is that his name?
1: Yes.
0: Yeah, okay, got it right. So this is from NorthJersey.com.
1: Reputable news source.
0: A federal appeals court on Friday, July 17th, ruled that New Jersey's assault weapons law, barring possession of semi-automatic rifles like AR-15s and large-capacity magazines containing more than 10 rounds of ammunition, is unconstitutional. The ruling by the Philadelphia-based 3rd U.S. Circuit Court of Appeals marked the first time a federal appeals court had ruled that a state's assault weapon ban violated the U.S. Constitution's Second Amendment, which guarantees the right to keep and bear arms for self-defense. New Jersey Attorney General Jennifer Davenport criticized the decision, saying it is as unfortunate as it is legally incorrect. Pretty sure it says shall not be infringed. So
1: I'm pretty sure it does say that, too. So I don't know what she's trying to get at.
0: She continues, every other federal circuit court to consider the issue has come out the other way. Assault weapons and large capacity magazines play a dangerous role in the modern epidemic of mass shootings, and New Jersey acted reasonably and lawfully in restricting them.
1: You know, if we didn't have guns in America, they'd be blaming stabbings and they'll be blaming knives.
0: It's almost like that's happening in England.
1: I know. And here we are in America with the right to keep and bear arms, and they want to blame the guns for the violence instead of the people enacting the violence.
0: Yep. And the other thing about it is, like, I think that the amount of people that are good people that have guns deter bad people that would use guns to do things like mass shootings.
1: And it's because good people with guns are responsible generally for the gun. They would hopefully go through some training with the gun because they know they're carrying something that's deadly, and they would rather protect themselves and the people around them than shoot up a bunch of people because they're angry.
0: And the proof of that is that the safest states are the states where guns are less or more easy to get access to, like New Hampshire, one of, if not the safest state. I think it might be the safest. And it has constitutional carry here and just probably the least restricted as far as the Second Amendment goes, if not one of like the top three.
1: And that's the nice thing about a state that owns a gun, where the populations get to own guns, because you don't know if you break into someone's house, you don't know if you're gonna get shot by the house.
0: Right. 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
4: Who would win, Borg versus RoboCop?
5: Well, the Borg would obviously win because, you know, there's a lot of them, right? Like, RoboCop is one guy, you
6: know? That's true. And he's be assimilated.
5: He's a mechanized guy, but, you know, he's not plugged into the singularity, man. He'd be totally assimilated, dude.
4: If RoboCop can sort of link into Skynet and then actually take control of all the Terminators, then who would win against the Borg?
5: All right, well, now you're talking about RoboCop and Skynet.
4: And the Terminators.
5: Versus, you're really talking about Skynet versus the Borg.
4: Yes.
5: And that's an interesting question, because Skynet... I'm
6: the Borg out of gas.
5: Sorry. Just think Bitcoin, not bombs, guys. The Borg and Skynet should not fight with each other. They should mine Bitcoin. And then they would be one.
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8: From Feature Story News in New York, I'm Mitch McCann with the Week in Review. U.S. President Donald Trump declared the ceasefire with Iran over this week, but says Washington has agreed to continue negotiations as mediators scramble to prevent further escalation. The Wall Street Journal has reported that Israeli intelligence has uncovered a fresh Iranian plot to assassinate the U.S. president, and the New York Times reports that President Trump left the NATO summit in Turkey aboard the older Air Force One rather than the new Qatari-funded aircraft because of security concerns. Jagruti Dave reports from Washington.
9: The U.S. has been saying that Iran has been plotting potentially to kill President Trump in retaliation for the U.S. strikes that killed their military leader, Qasem Soleimani, in 2020. Now, interestingly, this story also comes at a time where just after the New York Times has been reporting that President Trump didn't leave Turkey, the NATO summit in Turkey, in the new Qatari Air Force One, but he left in the older version of Air Force One because of security precautions.
8: Iran's new supreme leader, Mojtaba Khamenei, did not appear at the burial of his father, former supreme leader Ayatollah Ali Khamenei, on Thursday, as Pakistan and Qatar worked urgently to bring Washington and Tehran back to the negotiating table. The contradictory signals from the White House had left mediators uncertain about the American position. Kate Fisher reports from Washington.
10: On the one hand, you had Donald Trump declaring the ceasefire was over, but also saying that he thinks talks could continue, saying that the U.S. should finish the job, but he doesn't want to return to all-out war. And it's hard to know if this is part of his negotiating tactic to kind of put extra pressure on Tehran, or whether it is just genuinely him being frustrated one minute and then changing his mind the next.
8: Ukraine launched its largest drone attack on Moscow in 2 years this week, with more than 430 drones targeting the Russian capital and surrounding regions. Russia's defense ministry says it intercepted more than 450 drones across the country, while all four of Moscow's major airports imposed temporary flight restrictions during the barrage. The attack came as NATO leaders gathered in Ankara for a summit at which major new military assistance for Ukraine was expected to be pledged. Dasha Chinashova reports from Moscow.
11: The MOD says more than 400 Ukrainian drones were intercepted over different parts of Russia over the course of this past night, most notably in the Rostov region. The air raid sirens were on all night long in the Taganrog Bay. Two tankers have been hit by the Ukrainian drones. They were not carrying any oil, so the authorities say that there was no oil spill in the water as the tankers were heading to the Rostov-on-Don port. We're also hearing about the major attack against the Saratov region. One person got killed there and two others got injured in the Tatarstan regions.
8: Indian Prime Minister Narendra Modi and Australian Prime Minister Anthony Albanese have signed a landmark uranium supply agreement in Melbourne.
6: enabling Australian exports to fuel India's civilian nuclear program. The deal, struck at the third India-Australia annual summit on Thursday, is designed to support New Delhi's ambitious clean energy targets as the country seeks to decarbonise its power sector and heavy industry. The two leaders also signed a joint declaration on defence and security cooperation and announced a new critical minerals corridor. Ishan Garg reports from New Delhi.
12: The headline has certainly been the uranium supply deal. This is something that's been in the works for more than 10 years now. And this is crucial for India because just last year in 2025, the Indian government set itself a very ambitious target of producing 100 gigawatts of clean energy using nuclear fuel. And this comes at a time when India has been pivoting hard towards sources of energy which are non-polluting.
6: And finally, in the UK, the governing Labour Party and opposition Conservatives and Liberal Democrats say they will not stand in a by-election being triggered by Nigel Farage. The Reform UK leader is resigning as an MP to stand in a by-election in Clacton. He says it's a fight against the establishment and denies any wrongdoing as allegations swirl about his financial arrangements and donors. Foreign Secretary Yvette Cooper said Nigel Farage is having a political tantrum.
13: It's like Nigel Farage has just decided, well, the normal rules in politics that say, do you know what, if you get millions of pounds in donations, you need to declare it because, frankly, everybody needs to know there's not something dodgy going on. They need to know whether or not, you know, who it's come from, whether there's any conditions, what is going on, because that is just about the normal rules of politics and it's what the public have a right to know.
6: From Feature Story News in New York, I'm Mitch McCann, and that was The Week in Review.
14: This year's Coachella Music Festival is happening right now. And that means one thing, the largest gathering of contact jugglers in the world. All the biggest names from the sea juggling scene are performing all over the festival, including Mr. Tomorrow, Isis, White Angel, Chad Brunstein, and of course, the legendary Conundrum. Our own Lena Perez is live at Coachella.
15: This music festival is a who's who of org masters and jugglemen.
14: What have the highlights been so far?
15: Well, Yasu Kaitu did his first stateside performance in 3 years over by the smoothie tent, which was amazing. And there was festival favorite Hans Hansman freestyling in his usual spot near the portable toilets. But I'm really excited for Becca Flannery Miller. She's 4'5", wears transition lenses, and is a master of the multi-ball.
14: I love her. And I heard there was a surprise late-night set from the Winterhorn Brothers.
15: Yeah, right outside the DJ tent. It was an unbelievable flurry of spearsmanship.
14: I wish I was there.
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1: And Riley O'Bill.
0: And in the last segment, we were telling you guys about this New Jersey ban on assault rifles ruled unconstitutional by court. And even this article is using the term assault rifles. We didn't even, like, stop to point this out. That doesn't mean anything.
1: No, it really doesn't. It can mean just as simple

0: the people calling themselves government are the people who claim to serve you, and they don't actually serve you. The people calling themselves media like to whip up hysteria around things in order to make money, to create a profit, if you will. It's capitalism for you, which is just fine by me. And so the media will use their tools to get in bed with government and create scary headlines about tools they call assault weapons and say, we got to ban these things because they're too dangerous for the average person to have. They're going to go assault people. Well, a gun is a tool that shoots a bullet out of it that kills people or wounds somebody. And yes, I'm fully aware of this. But just because it does something doesn't mean, just because it causes harm doesn't mean we should ban it immediately. You have the right to keep and bear arms for a reason. It's to help you rise up against the tyrannical arm of an authoritarian government. And if you allow an authoritarian government to take you over and ban your tools of defense, you are simply saying, government, keep stepping on my neck harder because I can't protect myself. You gotta protect me from the big bad wolves out there instead of allowing me to do it for myself.
1: Well said, Riley. I don't know why we didn't. It's like they've made it become part of our like typical day-to-day parlance too. Just like, oh, assault rifle this, assault rifle that. You see it everywhere to the point like yeah. You and I like did a whole last segment where we were just talking about it without even pointing that out. It like finally hit me like, yeah. And I do agree that they work together because they work for the same, you know, people.
0: Like, it certainly seems that way.
1: The media and the government, I mean.
0: And, you know, there are people that call themselves independent media, but we all know that there may not be independent media out there. I mean, maybe we could be, but we're not beholden to the Libertarian Party or the Free State Project in any way, so we might be independent media.
1: What do you mean, maybe? Free Talk Live is definitely independent.
0: Good point. Good point. You make a good point. I think the people that I would say are not independent media are the Ben Shapiros, the Sean Hannitys, the Mark Levins. These people are not independent media.
1: Yeah, definitely. They have people that give them money in one way or another or that want them to say this or that thing. It's like nobody tells us on Free Talk Live what to say. We just say our actual opinions. And that's actually, like, I actually forgot about the phone number, so it's a good timing. I should just say that we also allow you to give out your opinions or, you know, not have to filter your opinions or go through APAC to get your opinions. And you can call 603-283-6160 to get in on the conversation with us. You can talk about whatever's on your mind. That was the point behind Free Talk Live when my husband Ian Freeman conceived of it, is for anybody to be able to call in at any time and talk about whatever they want instead of, like, you know, the other, you know, the Mark Levins or whatever, if they ever take calls at all.
0: I mean, they do, but they screen your calls so much, and, you know, they generally, they say they have people disagreeing with them, but they're heavily screened.
1: Yep. I agree. It's like they want you to talk about the subject that you're on, or they're on, and have the opinion they want you to have before they let you on, so.
0: Yeah.
1: They wouldn't let, like, you know, like a politician on and then allow anyone to call in and give them hardball questions or anything.
0: No, they
1: like
0: want to make sure they're given softball questions. They wouldn't want to have the talk show host in question who claims to have an open line on the show. Like Rush Limbaugh would say, oh, I have Open Lines Friday. But, you know, we all know that Open Lines Friday was not Open Lines Friday for Rush Limbaugh. He wouldn't want people calling into the show saying, hey, New Hampshire should secede from the United States.
1: Right. Probably not. I never, like, heard the ins and outs of specifically Rush Limbaugh's way he ran his show or anything like that, but I'd be really shocked if he was ever just letting people call him without being screened heavily.
0: Oh, yeah.
1: So this is kind of related to the first thing that you brought in. It's from Deseret.com, New Hampshire, I mean, sorry, Utah news.
0: A reputable Utah news outlet, if you will. So reputable.
1: So they're talking about China and Russia disputing newly released documents, disputing it as evidence that they interfered with the election.
0: Well, that's the argument could be made from the conservative side or the Trump fans saying, well, of course Russia and China are saying this. They're liars and thieves. But they don't want to point out that their own government's a liar and a thief, too.
1: Hopefully this article gets into the actual points that they're making and the

0: points that Trump's documents are making, because I feel like that would be more interesting than just hearing over and over again, and Russia denies it, and Trump says it's happening, and Russia denies it. Like, that's boring. So let's get into it. The article is, Russia-China dispute newly released documents showing U.S. election interference. Trump administration released four rounds of documents highlighting election security and non-citizen voters. So top officials from China and Russia are disputing the findings released in newly unclassified documents that show U.S. intelligence officials believed they were interfering with American elections. So I wonder if that's like CIA or who.
1: Like, I don't know.
0: Is it FBI? I don't know. The responses come just hours after President Donald Trump on Thursday evening expressed concern about vulnerabilities in the country's voting systems. Citing newly classified documents, Trump, in his televised speech, alleged that China participated in what he said is believed to be the largest compromise of election data in history, starting in 2020. While much of Trump's speech focused on China looking to keep him out of office, the documents released show Russia, Iran, and other nations had special interests in U.S. elections for differing reasons. I would love to know. I don't know. Not love to know. It's just like, would be kind of interesting, like, if we had some kind of proof of what their interests were. Like, it'd be crazy if it was exactly what I said.
1: Yeah.
0: The first time. While much of Trump's speech... Oh, sorry, I already read that. Speaking to the press Friday, Chinese Foreign Ministry spokesperson Lin Zhan said, the allegations are false and a serious smear that is vilifying China. Kremlin spokesperson Dmitry Peskov said the information was anonymous and Russia had no influence in the U.S. elections. No evidence has been found in the documents that the interference from foreign countries changed or impacted U.S. elections to date, but the Trump administration is announcing changes to the state and local processes from here on out, essentially battening down the hatches and ensuring that it won't happen in the future. Oh, okay. I was like, I seriously thought the article ended there. I was like, seriously, it was exactly what I said? No, there's just like an ad here. But it says, here's a breakdown of what the declassified document said. First, subtitle, China, Russia, and Iran efforts over the years. Oh, wow. Sorry. This picture says, Carmen Sandoval holds her dog, Pelucci, as she votes in California primary election at City Hall on Tuesday, June 2nd, 2026. So I guess they had like a...
1: They had a primary election, yeah.
0: According to documents released from the CIA, the Cybersecurity and Infrastructure Security Agency, and the National Intelligence Council, several nations had their sights set on U.S. elections, voter rolls, and technology over the course of the past several general elections. The CIA said it was primarily concerned in an August 2020 report that there was an ongoing and potential influence activity by Russia, China, and Iran. I feel like that sentence is wrong. The report said that they believed Russia was using a wide range of measures primarily to denigrate Biden and his campaign because they viewed him as an anti-Russia establishment. I don't know. Yeah, Trump was the one that was saying he was like friendly with Russia, but wasn't friendly enough to stop the war in Ukraine, like he said on day one.
1: Obviously not.
0: That's crazy. And I was wrong on that one because I remember saying like, I don't know, I could see it because he is like he's actually at least like friendly with and calls Vladimir Putin, so maybe he can do something about it. But I feel like maybe he laid it on too heavy and was just like, I'll tell him what to do. You know what I mean? If any of this stuff is true.
1: I tend to think that Trump wanted to go into office and be like the man who's going to make the most peace deals. But he doesn't know how to make a good peace deal, it sounds like. He's used to doing business negotiations and having people roll over and do what he says because he's a big man. But countries are different.
0: Yeah, I don't know. I don't know if it's that or when he got into office, he was told, like, nope, we don't want this to happen, so we're not doing that, you know, things like that. So,
1: now his handlers want him to go to war in Iran.
0: Yep, his handlers in Israel.
1: Yep.
0: For example, it is directing or encouraging proxies to spread claims about Vice President Biden. Some Kremlin-linked actors are also seeking to boost President Trump's candidacy on social media, the 2020 report said. So, pre-2020 election, social, like, what, Russia was boosting President Trump's candidacy on social media.
1: So Russia was supposedly the one who allowed Trump to win?
0: Well, he didn't win 2020, so they would have failed.
1: That's true.
0: The documents show that Russian President Vladimir Putin and other senior Russian officials were overseeing efforts by their proxies to spread claims about Biden and his connections to Ukraine, including claiming he engaged in criminal activities relating to Ukraine. Russia was reportedly, but he did. And I thought that was basically proven, like, as far as, like, getting his son, like, a, at least it was definitely shady looking, like, getting his son CEO positions in big companies in Ukraine, and, like, clearly looked like money laundering, allegedly, in my opinion, my unprofessional opinion. Russia was reportedly conspiring to intensify its efforts ahead of the conspiring. It doesn't sound like that's illegal, right? Well, maybe influencing another country's election, but
1: governments love to have conspiracy charges out there that we can catch supposed criminals like Ian Freeman, who is a supposed criminal by the government standards because he was conspiring to commit money laundering.
0: Yep, and it's always, you know, like, it's easy to prove because it's, they make these, the I can't remember the words for it, but the things you have to prove in court to get a certain charge seems so freaking flimsy for conspiracy now that I've seen it happen to Ian. Like, in one of the things they said that, like, a wink and a nod. If something can be seen as a wink and a nod, which you can't freaking prove.
1: Yeah.
0: You cannot prove that somebody did a wink and a nod to somebody else. Like, that's by definition not straight up, hey, I am saying this. You see what I mean?
1: Yep.
0: So, that
1: so if I nod, am I conspiring to sell weed to you now?
0: Well, it's not just that. It'd be like if you said, like, hey, I totally don't have weed to sell, and then you sold me weed, or even if you didn't, actually, that's that kind of the thing that also sucks about conspiracy charges. Like, you don't actually have to do the thing that you're conspiring against. So if you said, hey, I totally don't have weed to sell you, but the jury believed the prosecution story that was you being sarcastic and it was a wink and a nod.
1: Yeah.
0: See what I mean? It doesn't have to be a literal nod. It's just like,
1: they can just give me for conspiracy. Yeah.
0: Yeah. We think by him saying this, he was saying that he did. He was offering to sell it. And that's conspiracy. I mean, I'm not saying that's necessarily word for word of what I just said is actually the law. I'm just simply saying that that's, like, a better way to describe the wink and the nod thing. And it's crazy that that can get you a actual charge, considering that is literal thought crime. Like,
1: the
0: literal words you said could be, I am not going to do this thing. And they will say, like, well, to us, that seemed like it was a wink and a nod. I hate that.
1: Well, government loves to control the masses, and if they can create criminals out of the masses, they can do so, and they can even use your house as a prison.
0: Yeah. So, Russia was reportedly conspiring to intensify its efforts ahead of the 2020 election to orchestrate a high-profile corruption scandal that implicated Biden and the Democratic Party. I mean, that just doesn't sound hard. It's all corrupt, so.
1: Yeah.
0: Their aim is to defeat the former vice president and ensure that the president's victory, or ensure the president's victory, because Trump was president at the time, the CIA said in the 2020 report. Additionally, some Russian actors began circulating narratives about voter fraud resulting from the large number of mail-in ballots cast during the COVID-19 pandemic, and said the Democratic Party rigged some primary races that year. Trump did not mention the attacks on Biden's campaign in his remarks. That kind of makes sense, because that would have been good for him.
1: Yeah.
0: Conversely, the CIA said that it assessed that China preferred Trump be defeated in his attempt to win a second term because in the past few months, China had stepped up public rhetoric criticizing the Trump administration. It's just like, is that really proof that they were actually trying to influence the election? Like, they're not allowed to have an opinion? You know what I mean? Like,
1: I completely agree with you on this. Why can't Russia and China have opinions on who should win the U.S. election? It's not like are they actually... Does the article talk about whether Russia or China are taking ads out with Facebook or social media to say, hey, we want these people to win?
0: I don't know. It specifically did mention social media, but it was just said, like, campaigns. It didn't say, like, if they're, ads specifically. That's a good question. It said, We assess that China prefers that the president whom Beijing sees as unpredictable and tough on China does not win the re-election, the document said. The assessment said China didn't intend to try to affect the election, but participated in online influencing campaigns by spreading derogatory information about some U.S. officials. It was recommended to China to collect derogatory black materials on Trump and tasked its groups within the U.S. to incite protests that damaged Trump's public standing to impact his chances for re-election. The early summer of 2020 was marked by racial divides and mass protests nationwide after the death of George Floyd in Minneapolis. China was seeking to capitalize on it, knowing that racial conflict would be a large factor in the election. China uses mostly incitements and occasionally coercion to extract more pro-China positions and punish those whom Beijing views as opposed to China's interests, the National Intelligence Council said in a report.
1: And the U.S. government has never interfered in anyone's elections whatsoever.
0: Yeah, right. Didn't they just also go kidnap an actual president in Venezuela?
1: Yeah, they did. And, you know, if Trump were kidnapped by a foreign country, man, Americans would be uproar.
0: I mean,
1: there'd be uproar across the United States.
0: I'd be pretty scared if that happened.
1: I agree. I would be, too. I'm like, oh, my God, they're coming after us.
0: The council said it believed China likely calculated that a concerted effort to influence the election would backfire and offer uncertain benefit, but also acknowledged that critical statements could tip the scales in the race. China was looking at several areas where it could influence public opinion ahead of the election, according to a sensitive government agency that had been redacted from the document. U.S. intelligence believed China was looking to exploit U.S. societal fissures and vulnerabilities. China particularly wanted to encourage violent demonstrations. But this is weird, because way up here it said, like, China, they assessed that China didn't intend to try to affect the election, but then it's like, China wanted violent demonstrations.
1: Yeah.
0: And yeah, China's the reason for George Floyd's stuff.
1: Allegedly.
0: To make it look like societal unrest, undermine Trump's supporters, and intensify Americans' disapproval related to economic concerns. They also wanted to increase public dissatisfaction with the way Trump handled the pandemic. Additionally, China wanted to capitalize on racial tensions that year by inciting demonstrations and marches, increasing the level of conflict between police and anti-racism activists, and increase the narrative that U.S. law enforcement officers resent people of color. Other social areas targeted by China were women's rights, disagreements over immigration and gun rights, and war and foreign policy. Iran was working a social media campaign looking to undermine the current president and the U.S. democratic institutions and to divide the country ahead of the general election. Wouldn't it just be funny if, like, none of this was happening, like, none of these countries cared?
1: It would be hilarious.
0: The 2020 report found that Iran believes the Trump administration wanted regime change, and so it was looking to keep him from having another term. Supreme Leader Ali Khamenei probably, and that's in quotes, probably authorized the influence campaign online. Khamenei was killed in February when the U.S. began its war with Iran. So, I mean, if true, he had a reason to be paranoid. Trump has stated the military action wasn't to change the regime, but instead it's been a perk to have eliminated top Iranian leaders in their efforts to stop them from building a nuclear weapon. I'm laughing, but it's also, like, really messed up, and I don't think the United States should be doing things like that. But
1: I agree.
0: Kind of a messed up way to say that. It's just a perk that the government or the president was killed or whatever he was.
1: Yeah.
0: It says supreme
1: leader. Supreme leader.
0: Is that really what they call him there? It sounds like North Korea.
1: I don't know what they call him there. That's Trump's term for them. I don't know if it's called supreme leader over there. I have no idea. I don't know if it's called the Ayatollah. I don't know.
0: I don't know enough
1: about Iran to say for sure.
0: Me either. It says Trump during his remarks this Thursday, because he came out with all these things that got declassified. Trump, during his remarks Thursday evening, stressed the importance of lawmakers passing the Save America Act.
1: Which isn't going to save America, by the way.
0: Usually the acts are the opposite of what they say they'll do. It's Republicans' latest sweeping reform bill that is looking to establish proof of citizenship and voter ID requirements for federal elections. Sounds like more tracking of our personal information to me.
1: I agree with you there, and it sounds like a definite crackdown on what's going to happen with the elections. Maybe we'll have more federal officials monitoring things. I don't know.
0: Good thing I don't want to vote ever again. So in the federal elections, I think your local elections are much more important.
1: They
0: I'm
1: definitely
0: vote for
1: are.
0: Riley.
1: Yeah, you could vote for me.
0: Oh yeah, we should give out your website and stuff if it's ready if you want it.
1: It's mostly ready. Like there's a lot of things that need to be worked on. You can find it at CSNCharlie@RileyBlake4NH.com.
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3: 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If Starbucks used some of its money to drop bombs, I wouldn't shop there. So why would I support the American Empire? 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
5: From Feature Story News in New York, I'm Mitch McCann with the Week in Review. U.S. President Donald Trump declared the ceasefire with Iran over this week, but says Washington has agreed to continue negotiations as mediators scramble to prevent further escalation. The Wall Street Journal has reported that Israeli intelligence has uncovered a fresh Iranian plot to assassinate the U.S. president. Jagruti Dave reports from Washington.
6: The U.S. has been saying that Iran has been plotting potentially to kill President Trump in retaliation for the U.S. strikes that killed their military leader Qasem Soleimani in 2020. Now, interestingly, this story also comes at a time where just after the New York Times has been reporting that President Trump didn't leave Turkey, the NATO summit in Turkey, in the new Qatari Air Force One, but he left in the older version of Air Force One because of security precautions.
5: Iran's new supreme leader, Mojtaba Khamenei, did not appear at the burial of his father, former supreme leader Ayatollah Ali Khamenei, on Thursday, as Pakistan and Qatar work urgently to bring Washington and Tehran back to the negotiating table. The contradictory signals from the White House had left mediators uncertain about the American position. Kate Fisher reports from Washington.
7: On the one hand, you had Donald Trump declaring the ceasefire was over, but also saying that he thinks talks could continue, saying that the U.S. should finish the job, but he doesn't want to return to all-out war. And it's hard to know if this is part of his negotiating tactic to kind of put extra pressure on Tehran, or whether it is just genuinely him being frustrated one minute and then changing his mind the next.
5: Ukraine launched its largest drone attack on Moscow in 2 years this week, with more than 430 drones targeting the Russian capital and surrounding regions. Russia's defense ministry says it intercepted more than 450 drones across the country, while all four of Moscow's major airports imposed temporary flight restrictions during the barrage. The attack came as NATO leaders gathered in Ankara for a summit at which major new military assistance for Ukraine was expected to be pledged. Dasha Chinashova reports from Moscow.
8: The MOD says more than 400 Ukrainian drones were intercepted over different parts of Russia over the course of this past night, most notably in the Rostov region. The air raid sirens were on all night long. In the Taganrog Bay, two tankers have been hit by the Ukrainian drones. They were not carrying any oil, so the authorities say that there was no oil spill in the waters as the tankers were heading to the Rostov on Don port. We're also hearing about the major attack against the Saratov region. One person got killed there and two others got injured in the Tatarstan regions.
5: From Feature Story News in New York, I'm Mitch McCann, and that was the Week in Review.
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1: And Riley O'Bell.
0: And in the last segment, we were talking about all the reasons Trump believes that other countries interfered with the elections and why he believes that the 2020 election was stolen from him. Because he lost to Biden,
1: yep.
0: According to, let's say, the official numbers. And
1: maybe it was stolen, maybe it wasn't. I don't know.
0: Right, I'm not claiming to have, like, honestly an opinion at all. Like, I would be 0% shocked if somehow he can prove that the election was stolen, honestly.
1: If he can figure out how to really prove it, I'd be like, yeah, I believe you, man. But at this point, I'm just not 100% sold on it being stolen either way. Like, I whether Biden wins or Trump wins or Hillary wins, I'm not going to be claiming, oh, the election was stolen. I'm like, well, I guess this is our supposed leader now.
0: I mean, there's been, like, so many cases of election fraud, even in the United States, throughout the years. Like, I listened to Roger Stone's book about JFK,
1: uh-huh.
0: And he believes that Lyndon B. Johnson was behind his murder. Not, like, literally the one that pulled the trigger, but he's the one that got him to get murdered. You know, like, caused him to get murdered.
1: Yeah, it wouldn't surprise me.
0: And the story in that book that it tells about how LBJ stole the election for senator in Texas where he lived. Wow, that was like shocking, utter filthy tricks. It was insane. There was like this guy that was like a shoo-in to win.
1: Mm-hmm.
0: I don't remember his name. And he was a Democrat in Texas, but you know, more like he was a business owner or like farmer that was beloved by the town, and I think he already was like the incumbent, and he didn't have all the fancy things to go around campaigning with, but he was still beating LBJ in all the polls and whatnot because he was like beloved, like I said.
1: Yeah. Oh yeah.
0: And literally people went in there and like hid boxes of votes and stuff like that. And it was like proven, like, this is like not a conspiracy. It was such horrible, dirty tricks, but it was like too late or something at that point.
1: Wow.
0: By the time it was figured out. I don't know if that was, like, years after, like, if LBJ was, like, dead when it was figured out, or I just don't recall right now if it said in that book, but that was a crazy story. A really interesting book, too. I don't remember what it's called, but Roger Stone's book about LBJ possibly having killed JFK.
1: So it's entirely possible the Bidens could have stolen the election from Trump, but I'm personally not convinced, and it sounds like you're not convinced either.
0: I'm not convinced. I'm okay. More like it could literally be either way. It could okay. just be. I would be shocked if people who were as far into about to win the presidency, if they weren't into cheating and rigging things.
1: Yeah.
0: See what I mean? Like you got all the way up to now you're the top two people running for president of the United States. Like what are the, honestly, it makes no sense if you're not trying to cheat. Like, especially since, like, it doesn't require any morals to begin with to want that position or get that position.
1: Well, if the Democrats are blaming Trump for stealing the election or Elon stealing the election for them, they're gonna try and cheat harder this election, I guess.
0: Oh, are they? They claim that currently that like Elon helped Trump win.
1: That's a conspiracy going around. I don't know if it's true or not. I haven't heard any other people on the left say it. I've heard maybe one or two people on the left say it, but it's mostly on X. And X is just a crazy show at this point.
0: One thing I just can't believe and I'm really, like, surprised by as far as these articles we've been reading tonight on Free Talk Live about the elections being rigged is, like, sometimes they're, characterizing things as, like, rigging. They're just like, what? Doesn't every single person on the planet have the right to put their opinions on the internet? Like,
1: yeah.
0: Like, we think Trump should win. Oh, that's rigging against Biden. You see what I mean? Like,
1: I see what you mean. Yeah.
0: Even if you're a foreign country, like, I don't get it. Like, if their words are so harmful, come out and retweet them and talk about how wrong they are. You see what I mean?
1: Uh-huh.
0: But I guess maybe I could kind of see the difference between, like, you know, we're tweeting from Beijing, this is our official opinion, and throwing out millions of bots that all pretend that they all have the same opinion. You see what I mean? And they're like, we are an American citizen and we are voting for Biden or whatever.
1: Yeah.
0: Maybe I could see the difference. But it hasn't really gotten into the whys and hows. And we were talking about this, how we were, like, interested in learning. So Trump, during his remarks Thursday evening, stressed the importance of... This is from Deseret.com, by the way.
1: Reputable news source.
0: Trump, during his remarks Thursday evening, stressed the importance of lawmakers passing the Save America Act. And that's like capital S-A-V-E, so it probably stands for something.
1: Uh-huh, it does, but I don't know what it is.
0: Yeah.
1: But
0: I'm sure we'll learn in the article.
1: We talked about this earlier on the show, and I mentioned it earlier, but it's not going to save America.
0: Yep, usually those things have opposite effects, like the Patriot Act and
1: wasn't very patriotic,
0: Act.
1: Yep.
0: It's Republicans' latest sweeping reform bill that is looking to establish proof of citizenship and voter ID requirements for federal elections. It passed in the House already, but faces an uphill battle in the Senate. Wow, I had not heard it already passed in the House even. Trump said he won't sign other bills until they approve the Save America Act.
1: Oh, man.
0: Whoa. So we have a caller on the line, and we've been talking about this for a while, so let's go straight to the phones. Todd Ferguson in Pennsylvania, you're on Free Talk Live. What's on your mind?
2: Well, for the record, Donald Trump is not the biggest troll of all time.
1: Oh.
2: Who is? I am the biggest troll of all time.
1: Oh, okay. Awesome.
0: In terms of reach, come on now.
2: Well, maybe not in terms of reach, but in terms of effectiveness, I am, in fact, the greatest troll.
0: Is that because you got Cantwell to run away from his fight with Aria?
2: Well, I did do that. I gotta say, I wasn't even trying then.
0: Yeah, I know.
2: And I'm a way better troll these days than I was back then. I mean, of course now I'm, you know, 6 or 7 years wiser and smarter.
1: Yeah.
2: I mean, I was a good troll back then, but not like I am now, that's for sure. I just got this absolutely badass new t-shirt. It says Tucker Carlson for President 2028.
0: Is that
2: a
0: troll?
2: Got a big picture. Well, apparently, I didn't know it was going to be, but apparently it is. I don't even try. I mean, I just think it's an awesome t-shirt, but...
0: What do you mean it is apparently a troll and you didn't mean... I don't get it.
2: Yeah, well, I mean, you should see the nasty things people have been saying to me the last couple of days.
0: In person or like online?
2: No, in person.
1: Really?
0: That's surprising.
2: Although I will say, most of the people that have been saying stuff to me, they definitely don't live in Shrewsbury. And the reason why I know that is because they only say it while I'm walking in and out of Walmart in the Walmart parking lot. And that, and plus I can just tell by looking at them that they're not from this town.
0: This is kind of funny. But, I'm wearing my shirt that says Madonna for President right now. Not exactly.
2: Yeah, well, I gotta say,
0: a troll. I just love Madonna.
2: Yeah, it's not a troll, but Madonna, for how old she is, she's still pretty good looking.
0: I know. People keep bringing up her, like, bad plastic surgery, but it's, like, over now. I don't know if she got stuff reversed or if her face just, like, stopped swelling or something like that because, like...
2: Yeah, just the swelling went down.
0: That's probably what it is.
2: Her plastic surgery looks good. Yeah, just you got to wait till all the swelling and crap goes down before you can really judge it. That's what people weren't doing. They got to give her a chance to recover. You know what I mean?
1: What do you think Madonna's
2: stabbed?
1: What do you think Madonna's foreign policy would be like, Turd?
2: I think it'd be awesome. I think it'd be. I think it would be. Turd Ferguson gets to go have sex with all the women in the foreign countries, and then there's world peace.
0: I doubt it. I think the Madonna would do a good job because she's just, like, famously, like, friends with everybody, like, music, mix the the people and makes them come together or whatever those
1: words
0: are right now.
2: You know, people who aren't politicians are way better at politicking than politicians are. A lot of people forget that Dennis Rodman is probably the single greatest diplomat, foreign diplomat of our generation, Dennis Rodman, the freak basketball player who nobody liked, single-handedly did more for North Korea-U.S. relations than any other politician, any other president, any other quote-unquote diplomat in history. Dennis Rodman's just a basketball player.
0: Yeah,
1: it's a little strange, Bonnie, but it doesn't surprise me either because, you know, basketball player, celebrity, people like him. They send him over to North Korea to talk. Well, he's going to create some relationships, all right.
0: How did that happen? Like, did the president over there or dictator or whatever say, hey, we want you to send Dennis Rodman because we're, like, basketball fans? Or how did that happen? Did he say he wants to go?
2: Well, I don't know, but he went over there and definitely watched some basketball games with their two competing. It's probably North Korea versus North Korea.
1: Yeah.
2: But Dennis Rodman went over there. I mean, Kim Jong-un clearly likes him. So, and he's done more for that aspect of foreign policy than any other president, that's for sure. And so God bless Dennis Rodman. What a great man he is. I have a lot of respect for him. It's incredible what he's done. I have a lot of respect for me, too. I wish more people had the amount of respect for me than I do. You know what I'm saying?
0: Well, I got to say one thing is every time Turd comes on the show and says, like, oh, the sexiest women live in my part of the country, we're always kind of, like, scoffing, like, why would they live in Shrewsbury, Pennsylvania? And I didn't even think of the fact that he's always saying that. And I was saying to Ian every time he called me, because I went to visit Ian in Pennsylvania. It's not Shrewsbury specifically, but it's honestly a similar part of the state. Like, it's not far at all. Like, I think you had said that he's, like, 2 hours away from you. And anyways, I tweeted how, and I had been telling Ian how every time I went to, like, a little local coffee shop, either, like, in downtown Lewisburg, I felt like it was, like, in the 80s, like, people all being friends and hanging out and talking in real life. And they were all, like, attractive young people. And I was like, wow, this is, like, different. Like, this is, like, everybody seems so nice, attractive, happy, hanging out. And I really like Pennsylvania. And I said, like, on Twitter, I was like, I think Pennsylvania has particularly pretty women. And then Turd commented, like, well, that's a base take. And I was like, oh, yeah, Turd is always saying this. I didn't even think about it. Yeah, that's pretty funny.
2: Yeah, well, there's definitely a lot of pretty women in this state, that's for sure. I see them. You want to know how I know? Because I see them every day when I go to the gym. And not only that, but I try to, well, never mind, as you already know.
0: Oh, my goodness.
2: But they look great here, down here at the gym at Mad Fit here in Shrewsbury. That's how we do it here. In Shrewsbury, Pennsylvania. I probably will be moving out to Hollywood pretty soon. Although I do think that, I mean, I'll obviously split my time. But my sense is that probably a lot of pretty good looking women live in Hollywood too.
0: Yeah. Like the only time I've ever been to California at all, other than like airport, was Sacramento, which isn't exactly like Hollywood. And even then, I was in high school and I was like, it just seems like everybody here is also like beautiful and happy, you know?
2: Yeah. Well, that doesn't surprise me. Sacramento is probably not the pinnacle of female attractiveness in California, but I'm sensing there's probably at least a few good looking women there in Sacramento.
0: Yeah, just saying, like, California in general probably has that whole, like, Californication, like, effect where everybody wants
2: exactly
0: to look good because they're in the
2: yeah, as a
0: area.
2: Matter of fact, there's a song about it. It goes, California girls, they're undeniable. Daisy Duke's bikinis on top. And something about sun-kissed skin.
1: Yep.
2: And they're being so hot, they'll melt your popsicle.
0: That's true. That's a song. Do you have anything else to tell us?
1: Katy Perry sang it.
0: Turn.
2: I don't know. I could go all night, but I guess that's it.
1: All right.
2: So.
0: All right. Well, wasn't trying to kick you off, but more Free Talk Live, more calls for the next group of people that want to call. 603-283-6160 is the phone number to get in on the conversation. And as I always say, whenever we get off the phone with Turd, clearly you can call in about whatever you want.
1: You clearly can. Oh, yeah.
0: So we were reading about the evidence that Trump brought to say that the election was stolen. So
1: allegedly.
0: Let's see. I wonder if anybody else has any opinions on this. They can call 603-283-6160. But so Trump has apparently said he won't sign any other bills until the, I think it's the Senate, approves the Save America Act. To all Americans, I ask you to pick up your phone tomorrow, call your representatives in the House and Senate. Maybe this was before the House passed it. And demand that they pass the Save America Act without delay, Trump said Thursday. The legislation has been championed by Utah Senator Mike Lee, who said in a statement to the Deseret News that it's been amazing to see Trump embrace the legislation he introduced. Lee said many Americans are shocked to discover it's not already national policy. But what is it? Has it really explained? Just the United States citizen. Okay.
1: My question is, what proof of citizenship is the Save America Act going to demand? I mean, I know when I voted in Utah and New Hampshire, I've had to show ID. Are there states that don't require people to show ID to vote?
0: Well, in New Hampshire, I think that only became a law since the last election, because Ian and I are always voting without ID.
1: Interesting. I didn't know that.
0: Yep.
1: How do they know that you are...
0: You sign something that you would be using court against you if you're lying.
1: Okay.
0: Is what it's called.
1: Okay.
0: So the United States... Wait, so he said, yeah, people are usually shocked to discover it's not already national policy. The United States should not have a less secure voting system than Bulgaria or Bangladesh, Mike Lee said. That's kind of random. Like, why those random...
1: Maybe because they have real secure elections. I don't know.
0: I don't know if that's the point. I think he's. I don't know. Either way, apparently, yeah, maybe those ones already require it, and those are like famously required or something like that. I don't know. According to documents released by the Department of Homeland Security, national security investigations related to non-citizen voting and registration, more than 250,000 non-citizens are illegally registered to vote in just the four states for which public data files have been reviewed. The four states include California, Pennsylvania, that's where we just talked about those two states,
1: mm-hmm.
0: New Jersey, and Nevada. DHS has said that it has been notified of the serious threat to national security. Okay, like that's kind of an interesting point because it's like if China wanted to influence elections or another country, whichever, wouldn't it be the most direct way to actually send people to come be here illegally and vote, even if they like, leave after? But, yeah.
1: It's interesting to me that we're having this discussion so close again to the midterms, and I think Trump's trying to, you know, secure his power, secure his authority, and make sure that, you know, he keeps winning. So he's got to bring up election integrity.
0: So the DHS has said that 10 states have processed their full voter lists, and they have identified more than 400,000 deceased registrants.
1: Interesting.
0: And more than 28,000 non-citizens. Each of the proactive states is led by Republicans, the report showed, and the DHS noted the unambiguous contrast between state leadership and non-citizens on voter rolls. Also included in the release of the declassified documents was information related to a debunked Michigan voter fraud investigation. Well, you know, the thing it said about it being worse in Democrat-run states. Well, Sarah, you can retire from your job of going out there and trying to get the college students to vote Democrat because they already have 400,000 deceased people registered to vote Democrat for you, so...
1: There you go, Sarah. The deceased will be voting Democrat.
0: They're taking Sarah out of a job.
1: Yep.
0: So also included in the release of the declassified documents was information related to a debunked Michigan voter fraud investigation. Trump said in his remarks that the documents are evidence of alleged fraud by a large-scale voter registration operation during the 2020 election cycle. Did he lose Michigan, maybe? I don't remember, honestly.
1: I don't either.
0: The allegations were investigated both at the state level and by the FBI, with officials saying no illegal ballots were sent via mail or cast. It's honestly hard to believe that none, not one. Trump argued that under the Biden administration, no one involved in the case was prosecuted. The Michigan Advance pointed out the case was closed after Trump took office for his second term. with the Detroit Bureau of the FBI saying no further investigation was needed as all leads had been exhausted. Still, Trump pointed to broader election security and the importance of election integrity as the countdown to the November election or November midterm election is on. He said that every American, whether you're a Republican, Democrat, Independent, or otherwise, should be able to agree that we deserve the most secure, honest, and fair election system anywhere in the world. Documents released Thursday show intelligence agencies believe systems designed to tabulate votes, transmit vote amounts, or display election results probably are vulnerable to localized exploitation, but noted that it would be difficult to manipulate at scale. Trump has long believed that there was widespread corruption in the 2020 election that rigged or stole the race from him. Since the pandemic was still happening that November, Americans voted in historic numbers through mail-in ballots. When results showed Biden won, Trump and some allies claimed that there were issues with mail-in ballots, voting machines, and foreign interference. I mean, honestly, to be fair, I think that Trump was already saying that before the elections.
1: Yeah, he was.
0: But in the years since, state audits and recounts confirmed Biden won. Trump said Thursday he wasn't trying to weaken Americans' trust in elections, but said they would be confronting vulnerabilities to the systems. One thing that is kind of being finally like coming up in my head about this is it's a little concerning that Trump could be, you know, kind of like trying to look for a way to give the feds more power over the states in any way. You know what I mean? Like, and in this case, it would be like, well, you know, we can't trust them to recount. We can't trust them to do it all right at all. We need to, it just to be
1: we
0: run
1: to
0: by
1: make
0: the
1: sure
0: feds
1: that
0: in
1: the
0: general.
1: States let the feds handle it.
0: Exactly. Like that.
1: We
0: got to
1: make sure ICE handles the elections.
0: This is going. Yeah. Trump said Thursday he wasn't trying to weaken. Oh, sorry. The 2020 report stated that hackers have repeatedly demonstrated that some voting machines are easy to compromise. Additionally, the administration highlighted, and you know, Penguin always has this. The easiest way to just stop this from happening is just use open source voting machines.
1: Yeah.
0: And it would be over.
1: Yep, and then we can look at the code.
0: Yep. Additionally, the administration highlighted how China accessed voter roll information in 2022 in several states, including Colorado, Connecticut, Florida, Michigan, Oklahoma, and Rhode Island. In a letterhead dated July 13th, the Trump administration announced declassified intelligence reveals that voter registration rolls from at least 18 states were compromised by China. Additionally, more than 200 million voter records were also compromised without state-specific affiliations. The letter said Trump is alerting congressional and state government leaders to the vulnerabilities. Unfortunately, this is not a new phenomenon. Unclassified reports from the last decade reveal that statewide voter registration databases are attractive targets for foreign adversaries, the Department of Homeland Security said in its report. DHS outlined that it's important to tighten up security because foreign actors could have access to Americans' names, date of birth, addresses, and sensitive information like driver's license numbers and full or partial social security numbers. I don't understand how requiring more ID changes this.
1: I don't either.
0: A bad actor could use that information, alter or delete it ahead of an election. DHS Secretary Mark Wayne Mullen said on Friday that that would be requiring states to scrub their voter databases in the future. Voter registration... Wait, so DHS Secretary... Wow, they're going to require states to scrub their voter databases.
1: Oh, wow.
0: Voter registration databases are the foundation of our voting system. State and local officials must prioritize system security and implement safeguards to prevent the exploitation of data that may have already been exposed. Oh, so you're doing something too late? Sounds like the government. 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
5: From Feature Story News in New York, I'm Mitch McCann with the Week in Review. U.S. President Donald Trump declared the ceasefire with Iran over this week, but says Washington has agreed to continue negotiations as mediators scramble to prevent further escalation. The Wall Street Journal has reported that Israeli intelligence has uncovered a fresh Iranian plot to assassinate the U.S. president, and the New York Times reports that President Trump left the NATO summit in Turkey aboard the older Air Force One rather than the new Qatari-funded aircraft because of security concerns. Jagruti Dave reports from Washington.
6: The U.S. has been saying that Iran has been plotting potentially to kill President Trump in retaliation for the U.S. strikes that killed their military leader Qasem Soleimani in 2020. Now, interestingly, this story also comes at a time where the New York Times has been reporting that President Trump didn't leave Turkey, the NATO summit in Turkey, in the new Qatari Air Force One, but he left in the older version of Air Force One because of security precautions.
5: Iran's new supreme leader, Mojtaba Khamenei, did not appear at the burial of his father, former supreme leader Ayatollah Ali Khamenei, on Thursday, as Pakistan and Qatar work urgently to bring Washington and Tehran back to the negotiating table. The contradictory signals from the White House had left mediators uncertain about the American position. Kate Fisher reports from Washington.
7: On the one hand, you had Donald Trump declaring the ceasefire was over, but also saying that he thinks talks could continue, saying that the US should finish the job, but he doesn't want to return to all-out war. And it's hard to know if this is part of his negotiating tactic to kind of put extra pressure on Tehran, or whether it is just genuinely him being frustrated one minute and then changing his mind the next.
5: Ukraine launched its largest drone attack on Moscow in 2 years this week, with more than 430 drones targeting the Russian capital and surrounding regions. Russia's defense ministry says it intercepted more than 450 drones across the country, while all four of Moscow's major airports imposed temporary flight restrictions during the barrage. The attack came as NATO leaders gathered in Ankara for a summit at which major new military assistance for Ukraine was expected to be pledged. Dasha Chinasheva reports from Moscow.
8: The MOD says more than 400 Ukrainian drones were intercepted over different parts of Russia over the course of this past night, most notably in the Rostov region. The air raid sirens were on all night long in the Taganrog Bay. Two tankers have been hit by the Ukrainian drones. They were not carrying any oil, so the authorities say that there was no oil spill in the waters as the tankers were heading to the Rostov-on-Don port. We're also hearing about the major attack against the Saratov region. One person got killed there and two others got injured in the Tatarstan regions.
5: Indian Prime Minister Narendra Modi and Australian Prime Minister Anthony Albanese have signed a landmark uranium supply agreement in Melbourne, enabling Australian exports to fuel India's civilian nuclear program. The deal, struck at the third India-Australia annual summit on Thursday, is designed to support New Delhi's ambitious clean energy targets as the country seeks to decarbonize its power sector and heavy industry. The two leaders also signed a joint declaration on defense and security cooperation and announced a new critical minerals corridor. Ishangar reports from New Delhi.
9: The headline has certainly been the uranium supply deal. This is something that's been in the works for more than 10 years now. And this is crucial for India because just last year in 2025, the Indian government set itself a very ambitious target of producing 100 gigawatts of clean energy using nuclear fuel. And this comes at a time when India has been pivoting hard towards sources of energy which are non-polluting.
5: And finally, in the UK, the governing Labour Party and opposition Conservatives and Liberal Democrats say they will not stand in a by-election being triggered by Nigel Farage. The Reform UK leader is resigning as an MP to stand in a by-election in Clacton. He says it's a fight against the establishment and denies any wrongdoing as allegations swirl about his financial arrangements and donors. Foreign Secretary Yvette Cooper said Nigel Farage is having a political tantrum.
10: It's like Nigel Farage has just decided, well, the normal rules in politics that say, do you know what, if you get millions of pounds in donations, you need to declare it because, frankly, everybody needs to know there's not something dodgy going on. They need to know whether or not, you know, who it's come from, whether there's any conditions, what is going on, because that is just about the normal rules of politics and it's what the public have a right to know.
5: From Feature Story News in New York, I'm Mitch McCann, and that was The Week in Review.
11: Turning to Capitol Hill, House Republicans are considering their own version of the Violence Against Women Act. The GOP hopes their new No Punch Pretty Lady bill will finally help the party appeal to female voters.
12: No punch, no rape, pass law, women give big smiles at us again, big votes.
11: Among its statutes, the bill would introduce harsher penalties for putting fist to women's face and proposes that if ladies smell nice like flowers, no smash lady.
12: And what if Pretty Lady Al-Qaeda? What if she death panel? What if she Benghazi? Yes, in some cases, punch lady.
11: In addition to increasing funding to shelters for crying ladies hurt from doing sex with bad guys, the bill also includes a clause complimenting the nation's women for losing weight.
13: And in other headlines, Lady Gaga kidnaps Commissioner Gordon. A man who likes to move it is still searching for the perfect song. And Rod Stewart is mistaken for an elderly aunt.
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0: 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That means that you can call 603-283-6160. That's 603-283-6160 to get in on the conversation with us and bring up whatever's on your mind. 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
1: And Riley O'Bill.
0: And again, that number is 603-283-6160. And we have multiple other things to move on to talking about. I feel like, honestly, didn't learn much about. We were like, I'd like to know what Trump is saying. Proves that the election was stolen from him in 2020. And it was a lot of like, and the CIA's report said that China was online saying another person should win, or, you know.
1: So it didn't sound like, it sounded kind of like a nothing burger to me. I don't know if you'd agree with me on that, would you? Yeah, yep. Kind of a nothing burger. So, I don't know. Trump, you wasted your time.
0: I'm not sure if this is exactly in the same vein when it says a dirty trick on the ballot, but this article from the Wall Street Journal says a Massachusetts ballot dirty trick. Democrats commit a drafting error, but that's in quotes, like error, maybe implying that it's on purpose, that kills a tax cut initiative. That's bad.
1: Yeah, definitely.
0: When you can't win on merits, try a technicality. That's how the eyebrow-raising tale in Massachusetts, where a state court in June struck cut ballot measure

0: 75,000 signatures to get on the ballot. Wow, 75,000. And a 2026 Boston Globe Suffolk University poll showed some 66% of voters supported the income tax cut. That's surprising with all the Republican-leaning people or, you know, conservative-leaning people leaving the state of Massachusetts.
1: It is kind of surprising because, you know, Democrats are not known for wanting to cut taxes.
0: Yep, apparently even some Democrats are tired of it and want some more of them running back.
1: Yeah.
0: Maybe it's the high grocery store prices and things like that, like the cost of living is getting so ridiculous it seems insane to be giving the government your money, and it feels like for what?
1: Well, most people think like, oh, well, you know, the police are going to be taken care of, hopefully. But, you know, at the end of the day, the government just steals your money and does nothing with it.
0: Yep. Except for things for themselves.
1: Yeah.
0: Just a bunch of parasites feeding off your money and energy and...
1: So maybe you should start sending your money to valuable causes, like your favorite church down the street or your favorite coffee chain.
0: The problem with that, Riley, is why would I sit there and try to fund some church when my money is actually already being taken from me from the state? It's like, you need to live as well. And that's the problem. It's like, if the state wasn't highly taxing people, or in my opinion, you know, taxing people at all, then people could make those decisions a lot more easily. But right now, people are not being able to make simple ends meet.
1: I agree with you, and that's the problem, is we're not able to make ends meet because the governments are taxing us to death.
0: Yep.
1: Literally.
0: Under the state's procedures, a group of voters called petitioners drafts the text of a proposed ballot measure and submits it to the state attorney general. The AG then writes a summary used to gather signatures. Oh, something similar to this happens in New Hampshire where it's the law commission or something like that. They write up the state rep's bills.
1: Okay.
0: And it's not exactly like, it sounds kind of like, hey, that's weird or creepy, but in reality, it's just like, okay, so here's the idea of the bill you want to put forward, but we have to put it in the correct, like, legal context. And I don't see any problem with that as long as they're not, like, writing bills incorrectly, because you can always, like, appeal that, I'm pretty sure.
1: Yeah. Hopefully.
0: The AG then writes a summary used to gather signatures and, if successful, appear on the ballot. The summary is supposed to be fair and neutral regarding the measure's substance. That should be straightforward, but when the proponents of the ballot measure submitted their text to Attorney General Andrea Joy Campbell, her office changed the wording in a way that made it convoluted and inaccurate.
1: Well, she's a Campbell. Campbells are liars.
0: What do you mean?
1: So I bring that up as a joke because the McDonald's and the Campbells have always been Scottish clans that have been in fights for centuries, and I just jokingly say the Campbells are liars.
0: Oh, okay. Wonder if she's related.
1: Maybe.
0: Her office changed the wording in a way that made it convoluted and inaccurate. The summary she prepared told voters that the change wouldn't lower the rate on capital gains. That's not accurate. And the court ruled to invalidate the measure. That's kind of messed up. They should just get a chance to restart. The summary's contrary statement is not a minor imprecision, the Massachusetts Supreme Judicial Court wrote. It is significantly misleading and likely to influence voters. All of this might be chalked up to bureaucratic bungling, if not for the suspicious details. After the summary text was finalized, 8 voters aligned with Raise Up Massachusetts, a progressive coalition that supports tax increases, challenged the ballot measure in court. Curiously, none of the measure's opponents publicly objected to the AG's wording before it was finalized. AG Campbell knew that the tax measure enraged the Democrats. Governor Maura Healey called the measure very, very harmful and said that if it were approved, you're going to see 65% of all funding for education go away.
1: Oh, boo-hoo.
0: They don't get to, what's it called? All of a sudden, I'm forgetting the word. Propagandize our kids? That's not the word I'm looking for. Brainwash our kids? Closer to the word I'm looking for.
1: Something like that. Definitely the government schools are rife with brainwashing the kids.
0: Yep. And honestly, 65% of all funding, that's probably wouldn't even touch, you know, the amount of bloat.
1: No.
0: Because it really shouldn't take that much to give people a basic education, which the government really shouldn't be in the business of giving people their education in life in general. Instead, it's like literally forced on you. In a state like Massachusetts, probably very hard to homeschool. So you have to get your head filled with things that the state wants. Like,
1: and the state wants you to pledge allegiance to a flag, you know, stand, be in straight rows in the desks, and they give you the worst education possible.
0: Yep. Education is completely failing in the United States with all kinds of metrics, like illiteracy rates going up very quickly.
1: Mm-hmm.
0: It just blows my mind. So, yeah, she said it's very, very harmful, the governor of Massachusetts said. It's very, very harmful, and if approved, you're going to see 65% of all funding for education go away. And the budget for cities and towns would be significantly reduced. Isn't this all over a 1% tax decrease on the, you know, the population's income? It's kind of crazy.
1: It is kind of crazy. I have to wonder if this is just propaganda from the left to make it seem like the taxation being lowered is a bad idea.
0: The Attorney General's office says the summary it drafted accurately described what the ballot question would do without describing ancillary effects caused by existing law. But if the wording was problematic, it could have been corrected for the November ballot. That option got no support from the AG. Democrats couldn't be happier with their own error wrought. With what their own error wrought. Massachusetts Senate President Karen Spilka says she is ecstatic. Not so elated are voters who saw their right to direct democracy subverted by a dirty trick. Sounds like it to me. That is crazy. That's a little crazy.
1: Yeah, that's Massachusetts for you. They don't want to let the people lower the taxes or vote to lower the taxes. They'd rather just keep your taxes high and pretend that everything's just fine.
0: I and Lori interviewed a state rep in New Hampshire named Jonah Wheeler. And he told us about how in Massachusetts, when your state rep writes a bill, they hand it over. And apparently in New Hampshire, it is also like a physical folder with your bill in it. And you go and hand it to, like, I think it's the head of your party. And then that person goes and puts it somewhere. And then it, you know, gets voted on and all that stuff. You know, it gets its day in the commission mm-hmm. and everything. And every single bill gets that. But he said in Massachusetts, you hand your bill you wrote as a state representative over to, you know, whoever it is, the head of their party. And they can put it in a desk drawer and never bring it back out and not ever let it see the light of day.
1: Really?
0: Yeah.
1: That's insane.
0: It's totally legal. It's not like it's not illegal. It's crazy.
1: Why is that legal in Massachusetts? Do you know?
0: It's just the way it's set up. It's
1: okay.
0: I don't know. I just don't know.
1: That's a little weird.
0: So that's all from that story. And it's not surprising, but wow, the gang of, like, that is some gang activity, right?
1: It is definitely gang
0: activity. The government
1: activity.
0: is a gang.
1: It definitely behaves like one, and maybe we should call it a gang more often. Or the mafia.
0: That's how they act. This story from the Washington Post.
1: Another reputable news source.
0: It's so funny. Their subtitle of their own website now says, "The Washington Post, Democracy Dies in Darkness."
1: That's funny.
0: I'm interested in the story mostly because I don't have a strong opinion on data centers, and I feel like I could so easily be swayed one way or the other. Like, oh, I see their point here. Oh, wait, but I see the other side's point now. And I don't really have a strong opinion, and I haven't, like, put any effort towards really getting an opinion on this. So let's see what they're reporting about it. This is from thewashingtonpost.com. Data centers have united Americans of both parties in a shared hatred. Feeling ignored by political and economic powers, people are rallying against computer hubs over concerns about their community's future. So that shows pictures of, like, in different places people have been actually, like, out with, I guess you, like, a protest sign. No data center, protect something. Oh, protectdecaturtownship.org. No data center traffic. No data centers. We do not comply. I feel like they're stealing some of our language recently. It's like, we do not comply. You better not be the same people who complied during COVID tyranny, saying crap like that. We do not comply with a data center existing. It's a little stupid.
1: Since you brought up COVID, if they're the ones that say you should comply to the government orders to wear a mask because there's a scamdemic or a plandemic or whatever you want to call it, and they're complaining about data centers, yeah, you're a little hypocritical and you do comply to some things, but not other things.
0: Right. It's kind of like the no kings. It's like you just want the king that you like.
1: Yeah.
0: So Kyle Schmidt ticked through what makes him irate about the massive Google data center slated for construction about a mile away from his home near Sand Springs, Oklahoma. He didn't like that residents were kept in the dark about what would be built on a pristine tract of mostly forested land. He's worried about the data center's potential impact on the community's water supply and on the dream home that his family moved into last year. What Schmidt said really bothers him is the powerlessness he felt as the project advanced and elected officials, Google representatives, and bigwig data centers backers belittled... He felt as the project advanced and elected officials, Google representatives, and bigwig data center backers belittled or misled people who raised concerns. I hate bullies, said Schmidt, a 43-year-old flooring salesman and project manager who leads a community group opposing the project. Data center developers discovered if we can sneak in here without anyone noticing, we could pretty much take what we want. A rare issue uniting Americans in opposition to data centers, the sprawling computer complexes that are the most visible manifestation of the artificial intelligence boom. In a recent Gallup poll, about 7 of 10 Americans said they would oppose a data center being built near them, and may express concerns about the projects operating in secret and gobbling scarce land, water, and electricity. See, I hear things like that, and I'm like, I don't really see what they could possibly be wrong about. Like, I don't want, like, some big project getting especially state money in my state and being able to operate in secret.
1: Yeah.
0: And then, like, taking up huge tracts of land and water and electricity when, you know, it's hard enough for young people to get a house and they're just, like, given this stuff.
1: And, you know, if they're going to be taking a lot of power resources, what's that going to do to power in your neighborhood? Is it going to bring the price up? Is it going to bring the price down? We don't know.
0: Right. But experts and activists say that the intensity and breadth of the data center backlash reveals something bigger. Americans disgust with political and economic systems that feel stacked against them. Data centers, often backed by technology giants and advancing at the speed of AI, may be tangible symbols for a fed-up public to push back against powerful and unaccountable interests. Data centers are a physical embodiment of all the anxiety that people are feeling around AI and the economy, Utah Governor Spencer Cox said in an interview last month. And Cox, who faced blowback over his support for a data center project, said people feel like this is something they can fight. The groundswell against data centers is blurring typical political and social divisions. Senator Bernie Sanders of Vermont wants to ban data centers and humans first, I guess that's a like organization, led by former Tea Party movement leader Amy Kremer, is organizing national data center protests on Saturday. Hill County, Texas, where Donald Trump won 82% of the vote in 2024, banned data center construction this year. So did residents of Monterey Park, California, a predominantly Asian and Latino working class city east of Los Angeles. It remains unclear whether this opposition will meaningfully slow the expansion of data centers fueling the AI boom or limit the AI chatbots that half of Americans use. One thing that's kind of crazy about, like, taking up giant tracts of land and having, like, these huge deals with states is just, like, I feel like, is AI really going to do much more than it's gotten to at this point? Like, it feels like for at least a year, I haven't heard of anything like, oh, a new AI advancement. Like, oh, they didn't used to be able to do this.
1: I haven't heard any advancements either. Maybe minor tweaks to their algorithms or their models or whatever. But nothing really significant to be like, oh my God, I should get this AI model and use it all the time.
0: Right. I haven't been, it's not that I'm saying what already has been created hasn't been useful to me or anything like that, but it's just like, why do they need more and more and more land and power and all this stuff when it's like, it was progressing rapidly, but then it feels like it just kind of stopped.
1: Yeah.
0: Like, when the pictures first came out and Ian and I were, oh my God, so like perplexed and interested, like, how is it possible a computer is coming up with an image? It's so crazy. They were so bad at the beginning. Some of them I see them sometimes, like ones Ian and I made that are so funny because they're like ridiculously bad. And now they're really good. That did happen rapidly over a few years, but it's not like any new thing. It's not like, oh, and we're starting to think that this AI is actually sentient just because some freaking Google employee was tricked by that AI called Lambda before it was like, you know, an everyday experience to talk to an AI model.
1: Yeah.
0: I haven't seen anything like, oh, wow, this one's sentient or anything like that that's been coming up. It feels, seriously, sometimes I feel like it's like a dot-com bubble type thing. You know what I mean?
1: I would agree with you on that. I think it's a huge bubble right now. I don't know what's going to happen with that bubble. It could expand larger for a while, then collapse. But that being said, a lot of people are opposing data centers and a lot of people are opposing AI because they don't want to lose their jobs, which is understandable. But that being said, it's also possible that in 10, 20 years, we look back at this whole moment and say that AI seemed like a threat, but somehow humans have figured out how to work with it just like they do with every other technology.
0: And one thing about it is it makes this like, oh, we got to move. We got to act on this fast. Like, if New Hampshire doesn't have a data center, then we're going to be behind.
1: Yeah.
0: But what about the fact that it's possible that these things become kind of obsolete, like at least several of them or most of them or something like that, if AI doesn't go in the direction that they think, like advancing and
1: or
0: advancing.
1: Or technology has major improvements and they don't even have massive data centers to have, you know, racks and racks of servers stored and computer parts and all that sort of stuff.
0: Yeah, yeah. It would be kind of silly for your state to get into some deal with some company, spend a lot of money and waste a bunch of land and tear down a bunch of trees. Especially considering, have you heard that we actually are running out of good mature wood in the United States?
1: I have not heard that, but that wouldn't surprise me.
0: And mature wood is important because it's like a tree that just grew to full size last year is going to be make weaker wood than a tree that lived for several years.
1: Yeah.
0: So that's becoming some kind of a big problem, and there's just, like, no solution for it, and it's not going to be solved.
1: Nope, and, you know, they're going to perhaps import lumber from around the world, and that's going to bring up prices of everything once more.
0: Yep, it's already happening.
1: Oh, yeah.
0: Things are already getting more expensive. People like my age probably just never own homes and own nothing and be happy or whatever.
1: Well, that's what the World Economic Forum supposedly wants, is they want you to own nothing and you'll be happy because that's the way we want the world to be. We want you to be a communist just like us, except they're not communists. They're whatever they call themselves, or I don't know if they call themselves anything specific, but they certainly behave like they own the world and get to decide what you get to put on, what you get to wear, and you got to obey their rules, walk within their small city, their 15-minute city. Get a card or digital ID that says you can only be in this region during this time, and if you do, we're going to charge you carbon credits. That's what it seems like the world is coming to.
0: Yeah, and those people, they seem to think you need to be led, and they're the ones that are just so much smarter than you, they know it's good for you. I don't like it at all.
1: I don't either. It's like having another spiritual leader that I don't want.
0: It says, it remains unclear whether this opposition will meaningfully slow the expansion of data centers fueling the AI boom or limit the AI chatbots that half of Americans use, but many elected officials say they know that the tide has turned against data centers, and they're rushing to show that they're listening to residents' concerns. So you're just trying to be fake. Just be fake.
1: Like. Yeah, politicians love to get out in front of parades, mm-hmm. pretend like they're the ones leading the charge when they're just
0: and they're
1: behind
0: listening.
1: Everything else. Yep.
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5: From Feature Story News in New York, I'm Mitch McCann with the Week in Review. U.S. President Donald Trump declared the ceasefire with Iran over this week, but says Washington has agreed to continue negotiations as mediators scramble to prevent further escalation. The Wall Street Journal has reported that Israeli intelligence has uncovered a fresh Iranian plot to assassinate the U.S. president. Jagruti Dave reports from Washington.
6: The U.S. has been saying that Iran has been plotting potentially to kill President Trump in retaliation for the U.S. strikes that killed their military leader Qasem Soleimani in 2020. Now, interestingly, this story also comes at a time where the New York Times has been reporting that President Trump didn't leave Turkey, the NATO summit in Turkey, in the new Qatari Air Force One, but he left in the older version of Air Force One because of security precautions.
5: Iran's new supreme leader, Mojtaba Khamenei, did not appear at the burial of his father, former supreme leader Ayatollah Ali Khamenei, on Thursday, as Pakistan and Qatar work urgently to bring Washington and Tehran back to the negotiating table. The contradictory signals from the White House had left mediators uncertain about the American position. Kate Fisher reports from Washington.
7: On the one hand, you had Donald Trump declaring the ceasefire was over, but also saying that he thinks talks could continue, saying that the U.S. should finish the job, but he doesn't want to return to all-out war. And it's hard to know if this is part of his negotiating tactic to kind of put extra pressure on Tehran, or whether it is just genuinely him being frustrated one minute and then changing his mind the next.
5: Ukraine launched its largest drone attack on Moscow in 2 years this week, with more than 430 drones targeting the Russian capital and surrounding regions. Russia's defense ministry says it intercepted more than 450 drones across the country, while all four of Moscow's major airports imposed temporary flight restrictions during the barrage. The attack came as NATO leaders gathered in Ankara for a summit at which major new military assistance for Ukraine was expected to be pledged. Dasha Chinashova reports from Moscow.
8: The MOD says more than 400 Ukrainian drones were intercepted over different parts of Russia over the course of this past night, most notably in the Rostov region. The air raid sirens were on all night long in the Taganrog Bay. Two tankers have been hit by the Ukrainian drones. They were not carrying any oil, so the authorities say that there was no oil spill in the waters as the tankers were heading to the Rostov-on-Don port. We also hearing about the major attack against the Saratov region. One person got killed there and two others got injured in the Tatarstan regions.
5: From Feature Story News in New York, I'm Mitch McCann, and that was the Week in Review.
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1: And Riley O'Bill.
0: And you can call that number I just gave out, 603-283-6160, to bring up whatever's on your mind. And in the last segment, we were talking about AI data centers and like whether or not people like them or want them to move to their states. But in that...
1: I wonder if these are just AI data centers and not cloud, and not also cloud service data centers, because both can be true. Like, we have a lot of our stuff on the cloud in America. We have Google Drive and things like that, Dropbox, things like that.
0: Which, the cloud is just someone else's computer.
1: It essentially is someone else's computer, and we always forget that. We just want to store our pictures on the clouds. We don't have to store them on our phone or have a backup of them. And we forget that someone else's computer is holding that data, and someone could just slip out that little drive, and away your data goes.
0: Yep. Yeah, you're right. I wonder if some of these are not just AI data centers specifically, but I don't know. It seems like a recent thing where, like, data centers are being built, so... maybe they are mostly, like, to make enough room and data for AI specifically, since that's a booming industry.
1: And that's entirely possible. It could be. And, you know, AI is going to get more powerful, perhaps, or more models are going to be built. I don't know what's going to happen. I don't know the future of AI. I'm just a talk show host, and I'm trying to figure that out, too. So if you have any ideas, 603-283-6160 is the phone number. I'm just going to come out on a limb here and say that if AI isn't what people, what the big tech guys want it to be, they're just going to have to sell off the property and the data centers for scrap, essentially.
0: Well, in that conversation, we started talking about how things are just really expensive for everyone else. People who are just struggling to get by. Most people are, you know, living paycheck to paycheck and things like that. Buy now, pay later apps have created a situation where Americans have more personal debt than they ever have. I think it was, if not like one of the top times they've ever had personal debt.
1: That's crazy.
0: Yeah, really not a good idea to use those buy now, pay later sites like Affirm and Klarna.
1: What if you intend to pay it off and you actually pay it off?
0: Well, like, you would be one of the people that do that, but a lot of people don't.
1: Yeah.
0: And some of them have an interest, so like even if you pay it off, you're paying that interest, and some of them don't, and I'm not sure how they can, like, I don't understand how those models work. Like, it's like, they just pay for the thing for you, and maybe because so many people lose, miss payments that then they get to collect more, maybe that's what it is in the contract, but as long as you're on time, some of them do not involve interest, but, lots of people forget about them, or just, like, get into problems because they think they have more money than they really do. So silly.
1: It is.
0: Doesn't even make any sense, because the thing is, like, with Bitcoin, breaking something up into payments makes more sense if you believe that Bitcoin will continue to go up in price, which right now, maybe that's not a great bet, but something that could go up in price, something that's even remotely possible to go up in price, but so dollar cost averaging. But with the dollar, you already know that the value is going to continue to fall. So paying for it now makes more sense than paying for it later.
1: Yeah, and the more the dollar falls in value, the more the prices are going to increase. And if you're spending $60 on a pound of really, really fancy chocolate, that money is going to be better spent in 10 years buying something else, because that 60 pounds, the 1 pound of chocolate for $60 is going to be, you know, $90 or something like that.
0: So... just in general, the conversation about people not having enough money and things being harder. This from the Wall Street Journal: moving back home used to be a sign of failure. Now it shows financial savvy. Nearly half of Americans under 30, pinched by the high cost of housing, are living with a parent. It can be an adjustment for both. Especially if they're moving back. Like, if you just never left, well, there wouldn't be an adjustment, but...
1: yeah.
0: Samantha Stobo was fresh off a breakup and unable to afford her Manhattan two-bedroom alone. It's probably very expensive.
1: Oh, in Manhattan, you better damn well believe it's expensive.
0: Yeah.
1: Manhattan's I wouldn't want to live in Manhattan because it's so expensive. So I can understand why she can't afford her apartment on her own.
0: Yeah. So the 29-year-old decided to move in with her mom in Miami until she could get back on her feet. She told herself it would only take a few months. Now 33 years old, Stobo has no plans to move out. I thought it was going to be temporary, Stobo said, but it's been 3 years now and I love it. That's good. Living at home as a 20-something was once viewed as a failure to launch and even a source of embarrassment in a culture that places a premium on independence. That is no longer the case. Living at home is now often viewed as a sign of financial prudence and, for some, a long-term prospect. And even kind of like this me adding this, kind of like, I don't want to say privilege, but kind of to borrow a term that I don't usually use, kind of shows that like, oh, you have the ability, you know?
1: Yeah.
0: Some people's parents wouldn't allow that, or their parents are dead and maybe these people are adopted, things like that, you know? Some people don't have that opportunity, so it is kind of seems nice whenever I hear of someone like being able to live at home with their parents. So, chronically high living costs are helping reshape the milestones of early adulthood in America. The national median home price hovers above $400,000. Rents are at record highs in cities across the U.S., and many recent college graduates are saddled with tens of thousands of dollars in student debt. Even though some of these young adults pay their folks' rent, it tends to be well below the cost of living on their own. Everything is just out of reach, said the 28-year-old Megan Talley, who lives at home with her mom in the Atlanta suburbs. If a young person wants to live alone, you could do it, but you would be dead broke at the end of the month. Last year, 49% of adults under age 30 said they lived with a parent, up 12 percentage points from 2019, according to the Federal Reserve's latest survey of household economics and decision making. Really? There's a Federal Reserve's survey. For some reason, I was thinking it's the Department of Household Economics and Decision Making. I was like, wait, what?
1: That'd be really weird.
0: Nearly a third of those adults were 25 or older. So that's 49% of adults saying that they live with their parents. Some economists put that figure lower and note that the Fed study doesn't distinguish between children living in their parents' home versus parents living in their children's homes. Hmm. Oh, that's a good point. Still, young people say that living at home in 2026 doesn't carry the stigma it once did because of how unaffordable life has become. About 55% of young adults who moved back home said it was out of financial necessity, according to a spring survey by financial services firm Thrivent. So many parents and adult children are living together now that it is beginning to transform aspects of American society, from when members of the younger generation start a family to the way builders think about designing homes. That makes sense. I think it's less about like, oh, my parents live with me, and more about, well, there's no, like, if you're a woman, like, it does really feel like you're stepping in the landmine of who to get pregnant and have the child of.
1: Yeah.
0: And in general, like, if you're living with your parents, you probably aren't, like, married. So it's like, and I'm not saying you have to be married to have a kid. I'm just saying that, like, most people want that stability, and it's smart. So I don't know if it's necessarily like, oh, because we live together, that's why I'm not starting a home. It's like both these things are effect, if that makes sense. Like, both these things are a symptom.
1: I think so, yeah. We're seeing a symptom of failed economic policy, inflation, and this is what happens when government prints trillions of dollars during a pandemic.
0: Yep. And it's funny that that survey did say, like, oh, it went up 12 percentage points since 2019. Yeah, that was before the pandemic, like you said.
1: Yep.
0: Far from hiding it, some now broadcast their lives as stay-at-home daughters or stay-at-home sons on social media. That's pretty funny.
1: That is pretty funny.
0: Stobo says posting about her mother-daughter living situation on TikTok has earned her a friendly comment section filled with others in the same position and makes her some money. No one ever judges me, she said. The conversation tends to be more like, that's awesome, and I bet you're saving money. Casey Wright, 26 years old, moved back home to Oxford, Michigan 3 years ago after being laid off from two consecutive jobs. She redecorated her childhood bedroom to match her adult aesthetic, tearing down her Twilight posters and choir awards, and hanging a floral tapestry and framed landscapes. She and her parents have come to an agreement on living together as adults. She no longer has a curfew, for instance. But before she goes out, Wright's parents require her to tell them where she's going and what time she expects to be back.
1: That makes logical sense, I guess.
0: Wow, the nice wooden doorway in her bedroom, it's showing a picture of it, has all of the markings from when she was getting taller and the different ages.
1: Oh, wow, that's crazy.
0: The Wrights have dinner together every night and go golfing or walking together a few times a month. Casey still hangs out in her parents' room occasionally to talk about movies with her dad or to gossip with her mom. She just doesn't spend time with her parents quite as often as she did when she was a child and is more often in her room playing video games or reading. It's not as much as when I was younger because I feel like there's almost that separation that's needed as an adult, she said. You're not just living in your childhood home as a child. Multi-generational living has long been more of a norm among Hispanic, Asian, and Black households, along with immigrant families. During the pandemic, a broader swath of 20-somethings returned home. Wonder why, like we already mentioned.
1: Yep.
0: It was supposed to be short-term, then came record inflation and double-digit rent increases. By July 2020, 52% of young Americans age 18 to 29 lived with at least one parent, according to a Pew Research Center analysis of census data. It was the first time a majority of young adults in the country had lived with parents since the Great Depression.
1: Wow.
0: 2020. The crap they did to people's economic freedom.
1: I know. The rich just got richer and the poor just got poorer. But, you know, here we are talking about how the world's going to end if we don't change our ways. And it's not going to happen. We're not going to change our ways. We're just going to continue printing trillions of dollars.
0: Yep. The way that the monetary system is set up here, it is set up to continue inflating, and the value of your dollar will continue to go down. That's just how it's set up. It's like there is no stopping it.
1: I know, and the American people want their favorite politicians to come save them. The politicians cannot save you from the inflation unless, you know, the Federal Reserve is abolished. The politicians cannot save you from the inflation of the dollar because they want it to happen. They don't really care. The best thing we can do is, you know, move around people who actually value using alternative currencies like Bitcoin, gold backs, silver, things like that. Use alternatives that hold their value over time and don't hold on to things that don't, like a paper dollar.
0: Yep. Gold-backed dollars would be great.
1: I know, right?
0: So, yeah, we read how during the pandemic, a broader swath of 20-somethings moved home. Is that where I last left off? Sorry. Since the Great Depression. That share has likely dropped since then, July 2020. But for some people, the arrangements have stuck. Living with parents, a dominant living arrangement in America for people this age group, said Lawrence Steinberg, a Temple University psychology professor who recently wrote the book You and Your Adult Child. It's a weird name.
1: Mm-hmm.
0: There's a picture of Casey returning home from to her parents' home in Oxford, Michigan, after being laid off from two consecutive jobs.
1: Wow.
0: And then there's Casey with her mother, Michelle Wright, has done a lot of grocery shopping for the household and helps cook. States such as California and New York have loosened regulations around building accessory dwelling units in recent years. One nicknamed granny flats, ADUs, are now used to house budget-squeezed adult children. I don't know what that means. Accessory building dwelling units, ADUs, like additional dwelling unit maybe?
1: Yeah, that would make sense.
0: Villa Homes, a California home builder, is used to this kind of customer. The firm is seeing more families add attached ADUs for their grown children or other relatives to live in for a few years and save money for a starter home. Carmen Johnson, 33, has loved living with her parents in the Detroit metro area since the start of COVID. She doesn't pay rent, splits grocery bills with her family, and invests those savings in her music career and toward a future home. It beats barely making ends meet in her old Los Angeles apartment. COVID flipped the script, Johnson said. It's a blessing in disguise. Well, you know, the COVID part's not, but maybe just the fact you moved in with your parents, like, could have done that whenever, and would have probably been, like, you know, good. She isn't ashamed of living at home and doesn't judge other people for it either, but she wouldn't necessarily reveal it to a first date unless asked directly. Bringing home a date also requires a bit of mental calculus. It's like, okay, my dad is going to be in the living room watching TV, Johnson said. Sometimes that kind of strategizing goes both ways. Jessica Susio, a 52-year-old widow in Michigan, has tried to get back into the dating scene in recent years, but with her two sons living at home, both in their mid-20s, bringing back a new boyfriend is uncomfortable for all involved. I mean, just don't do that. I mean, like, just go on dates and, I don't know.
1: Rent a hotel room.
0: Yeah, things like that. Susio is happy to have her sons at home, and they help with household expenses by paying her some rent. When they were younger, I was daydreaming about the days I would be an empty nester, she said. Aw, mean. But I've grown to really appreciate them sticking around. You know, maybe all parents do that, but it sounds kind of mean.
1: Yeah.
0: I couldn't wait for these kids to get out of here. Kevin Grolig, a 59-year-old real estate agent in the D.C. metro area, started noticing that his clients were delaying downsizing their homes because their adult children were still living there. So he came up with a 4-step plan to get grown children out of the house. The most important, agree on a move-out timeline before the child even steps back in the door. Casey Wright in Michigan doesn't pay rent, but her father, Craig, said she has been a big help around the house. She does much of the grocery shopping, helps with the cooking, and has learned to use the riding lawnmower, manicuring the yard when Craig is busy. About 5 times a day, she says, her mom knocks on her door, often to ask for help with technology. If I had the ability to, I would move out tomorrow, Wright said. Nothing against her parents. I would just love to have the freedom to do what they were doing at my age. And yeah, that's kind of the sad part about this.
1: Yeah, it is.
0: So here's a picture of Casey's father, Craig, said he has friends whose adult children also live at home. She seems like her parents were like had her older, too, because she's like my age and my parents definitely don't look this old. These people look like my grandparents.
1: Really?
0: Yeah. Huh. My parents have me at 26, which isn't like super young or super old, but it seems like a lot of people have like way older parents. So she says again, if she had the ability, she'd move out tomorrow. Wright's father wishes the same for his daughter. He and his wife expected to have an empty nest by now, but he realizes that the housing market is different today than when he was in his 30s in the 1980s. And yeah, see, her parents had her in their 40s because if she is my age, if she's really 30,
1: mm-hmm.
0: My parents were, the oldest they got was 10 years old in the 80s, so they're 20 years older than my parents.
1: Wow. It's crazy.
0: So they had her in like their late 40s? That's crazy. I mean, like, good for them, just thinking out loud, kind of. So definitely things were much different when they were younger, so it's really nice that they're understanding of that.
1: Yeah, and definitely the dollar has lost a lot of value since then, too, and the thing to remember is that you and I and Bonnie live in a different time where the dollar we have now isn't going to buy what it did in 1986 when I was born or 1996 when you were born. So we have to take that into account, and this is why we're having a lot of problems with people moving back home, people losing their jobs, all sorts of things.
0: Yep, it's the... It's the way that the system is set up. It's not failing in any way. It's not some president's fault. And I'm not saying, oh, don't blame the president. I'm just saying, like, everybody likes to be like, oh, if we just get another president, we can fix this. No, it is the way the system is set up.
1: The system is set up, designed to make the rich richer and the poor poorer.
0: Which is one reason you should be trying to exit and get your money into things like gold and other precious metals and cryptocurrency.
1: Or eggs. I mean, you can buy eggs. They're useful.
0: Ammo, things like that.
1: Yep.
0: So he estimates his salary back in the 1980s when he bought a 3-bedroom home for in the late 1930s, in the 80s, and he bought, a 3-bedroom home for $70,000.
1: Wow, $70,000, a 3-bedroom home?
0: Yes.
1: That's insane.
0: Less than a fifth of today's median home median home price. He estimated his salary back then was about $35,000 a year. It's crazy.
1: I know.
0: Some of Craig's friends also have adult children living at home. It's kind of normal, he said. It's not good. Not a good sign for the economy. Even though it's like kind of seems nice. Like, it's like, oh, it's nice that those parents are allowing that. It's nice that the family is, like, you know, living, that they're close together and stuff like that. Probably having, like, dinner and getting to see each other more than the average adult gets to see their parents. It's not a good sign for the economy.
1: It's not. And it's a really, I don't know what's going to happen from here. You know, if it ends up being like the Weimar Republic or anything else, but the worst that could happen is our dollar becomes hyperinflated and becomes absolutely worthless. The best thing that happens is, you know, the Federal Reserve reverses policy and decides to try deflation, but we all know that's not going to happen.
0: Is that something that is actually like on the table? Do they ever discuss that?
1: I don't think so. I mean, maybe they could, but I doubt they're going to do anything like deflate the dollar, because that sounds like a terrible thing to do, even though it'd bring prices down.
0: Why does it seem like a terrible thing to do?
1: Because if a price of a good goes down, they believe that people will wait and wait and wait until the price gets to the lowest point they can get it and buy it instead of just buying it now.
0: Hmm. I don't know. It seems like if it's between like Weimar Republic and that, like doesn't that's like a no-brainer. But
1: I agree with you. I think it's a no-brainer.
0: It does seem either way like it's going to be painful at some point or another, and you need to be preparing yourself, making sure you like gain skills and
1: learn how to make bread, things like that.
0: Gold backs are an excellent investment for your money because those are things that can be traded for. The gold, it is gold, but it could be traded easily for items instead of, you know, not having to, like, cut up tiny pieces of gold.
1: Yeah.
0: Just gold in general, silver dimes or whatever they're called.
1: Silver bets are great.
0: Yep.
1: LocalSilverMint.com is not a sponsor, but they do great silver bets.
0: Yeah. And, like, another thing that is, like, kind of a... Kind of seemed like it was reading like a wholesome article, even though I like realized kind of at the end, like, yeah, I probably should point out that this is a bad sign. But one thing about it is wanting, you know, want to be around people that are like minded. And that's why I live in New Hampshire. You can go to the Free State Project. You can Google that to learn more about why people are conglomerating together in the Free State Project who care about freedom and have a similar way of thinking as us. And that's why I'm here, to be a part of the Free State Project. The movement in general, not necessarily the ink. And I think that that's an important thing to be preparing for, because this thing is inevitable. Like you said, they're probably not going to just like, oh, let's completely change our monetary theory.
1: Yep.
0: The Federal Reserve.
1: Modern monetary theory is all about inflating the currency until it's worthless. So they don't think it's going to be worthless. They just think it's going to spread money everywhere.
0: Yeah, forever and ever and ever.
1: Yep.
0: Chasing some kind of dragon.
1: I know.
0: Yeah, so it just seems like things are not looking up for young people, but the best thing you can do is try to prepare yourself and get yourself in a position where things won't be as bad. Sounds so negative, but when you're with a bunch of other people who are all doing the same thing, you have a whole community of people that are doing the same thing. It'll be less bad for us than it is for the people who aren't prepared at all.
1: Yeah.
0: And that's why I brought up the Free State Project. That's kind of my plan. Be around people who are doing things like learning skills and like farming and things like that, and also who understand not to put all your eggs in one basket, as in the United States dollar. More Free Talk Live tomorrow, and more Free Talk Live at freetalklive.com. 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Peace.

0: join liberty-minded voluntarists, anarchists, and libertarians from June 13th through the 16th for the 8th annual ForkFest at Rogers Campground in the beautiful White Mountains of New Hampshire. ForkFest is a fork of the Porcupine Freedom Festival, which has sold out in recent years. ForkFest happens the weekend before the Porcupine Freedom Festival. ForkFest is decentralized, which means that there is no ticket cost and no one is in charge. All you have to do to join the fun is reserve your camping site, RV site, or motel room with Rogers Campground for June 13th through the 16th. You can find out more at the unofficial website, forkfest.party. 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So you've signed the Shire Society Declaration and are planning your move to New Hampshire to be around more liberty-oriented people. 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

0: because of security precautions.
1: Iran's new supreme leader, Mojtaba Khamenei, did not appear at the burial of his father, former supreme leader Ayatollah Ali Khamenei, on Thursday, as Pakistan and Qatar work urgently to bring Washington and Tehran back to the negotiating table. The contradictory signals from the White House had left mediators uncertain about the American position. Kate Fisher reports from Washington.
2: On the one hand, you had Donald Trump declaring the ceasefire was over, but also saying that he thinks talks could continue, saying that the US should finish the job, but he doesn't want to return to all-out war. And it's hard to know if this is part of his negotiating tactic to kind of put extra pressure on Tehran, or whether it is just genuinely him being frustrated one minute and then changing his mind the next.
1: Ukraine launched its largest drone attack on Moscow in 2 years this week, with more than 430 drones targeting the Russian capital and surrounding regions. Russia's defense ministry says it intercepted more than 450 drones across the country, while all four of Moscow's major airports imposed temporary flight restrictions during the barrage. The attack came as NATO leaders gathered in Ankara for a summit at which major new military assistance for Ukraine was expected to be pledged. Dasha Chinashova reports from Moscow.
3: The MOD says more than 400 Ukrainian drones were intercepted over different parts of Russia over the course of this past night, most notably in the Rostov region. The air raid sirens were on all night long in the Taganrog Bay. Two tankers have been hit by the Ukrainian drones. They were not carrying any oil, so the authorities say that there was no oil spill in the water as the tankers were heading to the Rostov-on-Don port. We're also hearing about the major attack against the Saratov region. One person got killed there and two others got injured in the Tatarstan regions.
1: Indian Prime Minister Narendra Modi and Australian Prime Minister Anthony Albanese have signed a landmark uranium supply agreement in Melbourne, enabling Australian exports to fuel India's civilian nuclear program. The deal, struck at the third India-Australia annual summit on Thursday, is designed to support New Delhi's ambitious clean energy targets as the country seeks to decarbonise its power sector and heavy industry. The two leaders also signed a joint declaration on defence and security cooperation and announced a new critical minerals corridor. Ishangar reports from New Delhi.
4: The headline has certainly been the uranium supply deal. This is something that's been in the works for more than 10 years now. And this is crucial for India because just last year in 2025, the Indian government set itself a very ambitious target of producing 100 gigawatts of clean energy using nuclear fuel. And this comes at a time when India has been pivoting hard towards sources of energy which are non-polluting.
1: And finally, in the UK, the governing Labour Party and opposition Conservatives and Liberal Democrats say they will not stand in a by-election being triggered by Nigel Farage. The Reform UK leader is resigning as an MP to stand in a by-election in Clacton. He says it's a fight against the establishment and denies any wrongdoing as allegations swirl about his financial arrangements and donors. Foreign Secretary Yvette Cooper said Nigel Farage is having a political tantrum.
5: It's like Nigel Farage has just decided, well, the normal rules in politics that say, do you know what, if you get millions of pounds in donations, you need to declare it because, frankly, everybody needs to know there's not something dodgy going on. They need to know whether or not, you know, who it's come from, whether there's any conditions, what is going on, because that is just about the normal rules of politics and it's what the public have a right to know.
1: From Feature Story News in New York, I'm Mitch McCann, and that was the Week in Review.
6: Now, how much money will all those closeted Republican convention goers bring into the city, Marie?
7: A lot. The average area prostitute normally makes around $200 to $300 a week, jerking off truck drivers behind the bus station.
6: I see.
7: Next week, they are expecting to make 30 times that amount, sucking off secretly gay Republicans.
6: Wow.
7: You figure the fact that these delegates are so repressed and filled with self-hatred,
6: yes,
7: they tend to like the filthiest, kinkiest sex acts imaginable.
6: Oh, that's
7: which
6: right.
7: Tends to cost more. The average well-adjusted gay man has no desire to smear fecal matter all over his partner. Face
6: no.
7: Or be beat up by him. But that is exactly the sort of thing that these repressed conservatives are willing to pay top dollar for.
6: Okay, as well as the services of transsexuals, I understand.
7: Yes. A lot of the Republicans repeatedly call the prostitutes faggots or start crying after they've had sex with them.
6: I suppose the prostitutes are shoring up on their politics so they can talk to the Republicans.
7: Ha ha, Andrea, what do you think this is, Pretty Woman? They're just there to get
6: right. Thank you, Marie Byron.
7: Oh, RNC's always a good time.
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0: stuff to talk about. Lots more stuff to talk about than yesterday. Like, yesterday, Riley and I were like, oh, there's, like, nothing interesting to talk about. I don't know why it was, like, nothing. Then I go on Drudge, and I was, like, actually finding good stuff just right there on Drudge.
1: Well, so luckily, I'm here today.
0: Yeah.
1: With a plethora of absurd stories at your disposal.
0: Yes, including Fort Wayne Man. Which, where is Fort Wayne? I don't know where that is. But
2: Indiana, I think.
0: Oh, okay. Fort Wayne Man.
1: Is it
0: Man.
1: The only Fort Wayne?
0: There's a Fort Wayne Wright, Alaska. That's where I was born.
1: Okay.
0: And it's spelled the same way, except with Wright at the end.
2: I feel like if they just say Fort Wayne, it's got to be the one that, like,
0: oh, wait, it's spelled
2: would come
0: different.
2: To most people's minds. Which
1: like
2: would be
1: Springfield?
2: Indiana. Yeah, there's like a million of them.
0: Oh, yeah, it's not, they're not, they wouldn't shorten Fort Wayne Wright. I'm just saying that, yeah, that's
2: see,
0: the first
2: Google
0: thing I think
2: Fort
0: of.
2: Fort Wayne, it says city in Indiana.
1: Okay.
2: So.
0: Oh, okay. That's weird to call it a city, unless that, well, there's like a Fort Collins, Colorado that actually isn't a fort. It's a place. I mean, I always thought that was so weird.
1: Did it used to be a fort?
0: Probably. That's okay. Probably what it is.
1: I'm pretty sure all of those fort places were named after forts at one time.
0: Yeah, like maybe Fort Wayne was like a Civil War one.

0: did. Of course, they released all the documents. It's what happened. It's all you have to do. And I have not gone to WhiteHouse.com. But they said if you go, there's a treasure trove of documents. And it shows a lot of proof of a lot of corruption. And apparently Pompeo, the Secretary of State for the last year or two of the first Trump administration, knew everything. He was the head of the CIA. And
1: so hold on one second. You believe the election was stolen because they released the documents, but you haven't gone to read the documents to verify the claim. Is that correct?
0: Nor have you.
1: Okay. I'm not making any claims, though. So have you ever served on a jury?
0: Hell no.
1: Okay.
2: What?
1: Good. Because he believes the claim without actually looking at the evidence.
2: Okay, yeah. Good.
0: No, I honestly, yes.
2: Oh, nothing. We didn't say anything.
0: I knew it was stolen from the get-go because the Democrats have these drop boxes in California. They were supposed to. They said they were going to put the deer, what do they call it, trail cameras, because the people dropping bundles of ballots that are printed.
1: So once again, you've heard a claim. But have you seen these deer cam videos?
2: Do they have videos out like that? I hadn't thought of that.
0: No, I haven't. I thought they were going to get them all set up. Wait.
1: Okay. So you've heard two claims of election interference and have seen zero evidence to verify those claims.
0: Okay, wait a minute.
2: He said he has a question.
0: Can we have a conversation tomorrow? We'll both go on the WhiteHouse.com website. And do you have an assistant on staff by any chance that could go through these documents? I'm not a secretary person, nor am I a computer person. But
1: you're the one making the claim.
2: Well, we're not live tomorrow, but...
1: Right. If I were making a claim, you might be able to say, like, but you're claiming this. I'm not... making a claim. I'm just questioning yours.
2: I would be interested for you to call back after going on the website, honestly, because I would like to know what you learn and what things you could point to. Because
1: Bonnie also doesn't want to do this.
2: I don't. Oh, man, this noise. Yeah, that noise is bad.
3: Radio crime.
0: Well, can I ask you one last question?
2: Yeah, sure.
0: Did you see the footage in Atlanta where they said the pipe was burst? And then they kicked all of the ballot counters out of the building, and then they proceeded to pull the suitcases out from under the table?
2: No. Does the video show the suitcases?
0: Yes. They show them pulling. If you're unaware of that incident or the fraud in Nevada or in Michigan, then this... I was going to say, excuse me, that's common knowledge. So it was definitely stolen, and I'll get off the air. Have a nice day. Bye-bye.
1: If it wasn't common knowledge, the president wouldn't have to do a press conference.
0: Look it up, dude, look it up. Take some time.
2: No, it probably is something that they have video of. And the thing is, it's common knowledge probably for people who like watch Fox News all day and like are really invested in it. It's like,
1: sure.
2: It probably is something that if you really like care about that, the thing is like I have since I was a little kid always just like assumed these things are not like that.
1: Fair.
2: How could somebody not cheat? Yeah. I said this to Riley yesterday. I was like, once you get to that level and you're like, if there's this thing is real at all, if it's not literally like a complete, absolute like just theater, it'd be insane for you not to cheat. Like,
1: yeah, if you're not cheating, you're not trying.
2: Yeah,
1: like, win if you can, lose if you must.
2: Gotta assume
1: always
2: the other
1: cheat.
2: Person's gonna cheat.
1: And that's the thing. That's what I'm on record somewhere as saying, like, both parties cheated.
2: Mm-hmm.
1: Biden cheated better.
2: Right. That's probably all that it
1: and,
2: is.
1: And here's the thing with, like, the Trump side of things.
2: Mm-hmm.
1: Trump, leading up to the election, predicted the way that the Biden campaign was going to cheat.
2: Mm-hmm.
1: He's like, this is how they're going to do it. Mm-hmm. It's going to be all these mail-in ballots. And then failed to cheat better
2: and
1: mitigate
2: too.
1: That while knowing how your like you know your opponent's move, right? Like this is chess or sports or like you know what your opponent's going to do, and you don't do anything mm-hmm. to mitigate it. Like you deserve to lose.

0: Yeah, and he was the one in office, too. Like, I know it'd be, like, interfering with, like, state elections. So maybe that was the point Riley was trying to make yesterday, too, because he was saying something like, oh, well, Biden, Trump was in office. I don't know. I just, like, kind of don't care.
1: If Trump knew that they were going to have, like, boxes full of mail-in ballots, you know, at the ready, right, then the Trump delegates or whomever in that location that they were, you know, worried about should have had double the amount of box ballots ready to go under the table to pull out when necessary. And then you wouldn't have that, what was it, Michigan? The Michigan spike, the 3 a.m, like 300,000 ballots comes in for Biden or whatever at 3. Like
0: you see, common knowledge, you know that they cheated.
1: No. Well, yeah, well, I mean, there's a graph of it that people made a shirt that said fraud with it, but, you know.
0: Well, we have another caller on the line, so let's see what they want to talk about. Caller, what's your name? You're on Free Talk Live.
2: Hi there. My name is Dan, and I wanted to thank you for taking my call.
0: Thanks for calling.
2: No, my pleasure. Listen for a long time. I want to tell you one thing as a wannabe broadcaster. You're doing a great job. I've been listening to you since you took over for your husband, and I'm really sorry that he's in jail dealing with what he's dealing with right now.
0: Oh, thank you.
2: It's unfortunate. It kind of leads to my question. Now that we have Donald Trump, and I'm going to come back to that previous call this point because that was crazy. Now that we have Donald Trump, who is making money off of Bitcoin and digital coins, have you looked in, and I'm going to say because he's a corrupt president, looking into maybe trying to get a pardon from the president and trying to spend some kind of money on that? Because
0: you and anyone listening could go to freeiannow.org and sign the petition, which would help get the idea of a pardon in front of Trump's eyes and ears, because, you know, always being able to point to, sorry, the background noise is kind of loud, I'm gonna have to like turn you down. Sorry. Maybe
2: yeah, I'll turn it off by now. Sorry.
1: Okay. And we can hear the turn by turn.
0: Yeah.
2: Sorry, I'm driving, I turned it off, I'm so sorry.
0: Okay,
1: apology accepted.
0: But yeah, you could go to freeiannow.org, check out the whole story of why the founder of the show, Free Talk Live, and my husband, Ian, is in prison, and you could sign the petition. But,
2: okay.
0: Thank you.
1: And if you got the time, read the Jacob Hornberger 3-part article on that.
0: Yep, it's on the website.
1: It's a long read and well worth it.
0: Mm-hmm.
2: No, I kind of fell off of Free Talk Live just when it was going down because I had some work stuff come up, and I knew kind of the backstory of how they kind of railroaded him. They charged him for some stuff he wasn't associated with because they used a vending machine of his, which that to me is crazy. So anyone who owns a vending machine is part of the crime now?
0: Yeah, like, basically. And actually, New Hampshire is trying to make those laws themselves. Like, it's pretty bad. Like, New Hampshire wants to make it to where if somebody scams someone and they happen to use your vending machine, then you're, like, at fault. And so there's not going to be any vending machines in New Hampshire. So that's crazy.
2: Right. And just to button this up,
1: vending machine owners should be on the hook for taking my 50 cents for Doritos in third grade.
2: But to button up the previous caller's claims, I just want the public to know that all those claims that he's claiming were debunked. The first part he was talking about is pulling the ballots up underneath the table. That was debunked. And they had to pay them. That was Rudy Giuliani who made those claims, and they ended up having to pay Rudy Giuliani himself. Ended up having to pay the two black women, because of those claims, millions of dollars. He ended up losing his penthouse. But Bill Barr, Trump's own, not Secretary of State, I think he was Attorney General. Bill Barr's own Attorney General said there was no evidence of fraud during the 2020 election.
0: Wow.
2: Trump just, yeah.
1: That sounds like a lie. Right? Like, I believe there was fraud, but I believe it was on both sides. Because as Bonnie said, like, you kind of have to assume at that level they're cheating in some form of fact. Every time. Yeah.
3: Every election.
2: Well, to quote a very smart man, you have
1: no Tell me what I said.
2: You don't have any evidence because I believe in that. And everywhere I've seen is, what's the incentive for election fraud?
1: To win the election for the most powerful position on the planet.
2: No. I'm talking, we understand for the candidate, but I'm talking about for the person who actually goes to the ballot and who has an undocumented immigrant who's coming in there who's mailing two ballots. What's their incentive?
3: They get paid.
0: Financial. Yeah, maybe getting paid, maybe. Yeah, I could see someone getting paid.
1: Either directly or indirectly through welfare.
3: They were like in California, they were showing, this is just like the California elections, they were showing videos of people like on Skid Row saying they got paid $2 to go vote for somebody. $2.
2: That was debunked. That was debunked. I saw that video. That's been debunked. Actually,
3: by who?
2: KTLA, you can look it up.
1: Mythbusters.
2: Yeah, KTLA, they found those people. See, and that's what I appreciate you guys so much for, because you're at least honest. We may not agree with everything, but I appreciate you at least looking at the other side. Man, some of these is just dishonesty what those people have put out about the LA election.
1: Yeah. I also watched when it came out, I forget the dude's name, but I did watch the documentary, The 2000 Mules, or whatever. Yeah. That was all about the ballot, you know, the mail-in ballot.
2: Deepak Chopra.
1: That, is it Deepak? Yeah, okay, that's fine.
0: He was in the Epstein files.
1: Okay, whatever. Like, I watched the documentary. I wanted to see it, right? But I've also watched the documentaries, like, on Elvis is Still Alive and We Faked the Moon Landing, right? Like, those things interest me. It doesn't mean I believe everything they're saying.
0: Yeah.
2: Somebody, some months ago, I was listening to you, and you said you, and I just kind of felt bad, because you said, well, I feel myself aligning with more Republicans than I do Democrats. I'm neutral. I don't care. Hmm. But I think you're such a sweet girl. I don't think you align with those people. So,
0: I don't really align with Republicans anyway. It's like more like
1: New Hampshire Republicans.
0: Yeah, like exactly. I don't align at all with like the average person in like, I don't even know where to
1: Florida
0: really
1: and
0: stay.
1: Texas.
0: Yeah, like Florida. I don't want to be there. I don't even know any Republicans in Texas, considering I lived in like a city, so it's hard to say. I think that like New Hampshire does change your politics in a way, because like most people are purple. Most people are actually like independents and have different opinions on certain issues. Like, you could be a Democrat that likes guns here, things like that. I mean, for the most part, the Republicans are the ones that are more open-minded in New Hampshire, even. And I think maybe more conservative as I get older, less about being a Republican. Like, I feel like neither the Republican or the Democrats actually have, like, principles. They're just, like, doing whatever their leader says at whatever time, whatever war it's back or whatever.
3: Right. I think Bonnie just means, like, right libertarian, like, still within the libertarian mindset, but to the right of the libertarian square and not to the left of the libertarian square.
0: Which I actually always have tested into the right.
3: Yeah.
0: But
1: I probably would, too, because I'm not into all that weird stuff that people on the left are into. But, like, they should be free to do it.
3: Yeah.
1: Which is not my
3: thing. Yeah, they're free to do it. Yeah. That's fine.
0: Yeah, I think if anybody ever thought I never thought people shouldn't be free to do whatever they want to do that doesn't hurt me, that would be different.
1: But I also think that's what makes me, like, more libertarian than anything else, and or anarchist, if you're comfortable with that term.
0: Do you have anything else for us, Dan?
2: No, thank you for taking my call. I appreciate it. You all have a wonderful day.
0: Thank you for calling. It seems like people have really strong opinions on the election fraud stuff. That's kind of interesting. Me and Riley were like, it's boring, kind of, but
1: it
0: seems like some people really do have
1: it is
0: strong
1: boring.
0: Opinions.
1: The only thing of note with that, right, is not that, okay, so it was fine, it was 6 years ago, who cares?
0: Mm-hmm.
1: But they're setting it up so that there's questions when the Republicans lose the midterms, which is upcoming.
0: Oh,
1: right?
0: I can see
1: that.
0: This
1: has nothing to do with 2020. This is preempting what's about to happen
0: in
1: 2026.
0: And you're right, because now he's just like coming out and saying it right now, so.
3: I mean, they constantly scream that there was fraud anyway. So what is it setting it up for? More of that, like.
1: Well, the by all accounts.
3: The more things change, the more things stay the same.
1: By all accounts, the Republicans are slated to lose big in the midterms.
3: Uh-huh.
1: So when they lose big, they're going to scream election fraud and show you all the evidence from 2020 and say, look, they're doing it again.
3: Isn't it always that way, though, or almost always? Whoever's in power at the time is the ones who loses pretty typically.
1: Yeah.
0: Yeah.
3: So, like, who cares?
0: Because other people to be mad at right then.
3: Well, everyone's so.
1: Because the Republicans
3: want
1: to stay in power.
0: We have another unscreened caller that doesn't. The name's not popping up, so we might be a new person. Caller, what's your name? What's your topic you want to talk about? Yeah, I'm free to talk about.
4: My name's Fitzgerald from the Great Lakes area.
0: Cool. I was just around there. I was in Grand Rapids last month, and I really, really like the area. I really like Grand Rapids.
4: Yeah, foreigners came from overseas and created the largest bulb company in the world. And like they sell, they, you know, and it's like the third largest city in Michigan.
0: Okay.
4: And
1: did you say bulb companies, like light bulbs?
4: Once you get north of the 45th parallel, water runs north.
0: Hmm.
4: So what makes Grand Rapids is they excavated the area between where the river is and the lake to allow more water flow to pass that way. And so it's just like, you know, a continuous flow of water because of the latitude of it.
0: Yeah, it was definitely moving fast.
4: But the thing about these data centers is we don't know what is going on in these centers. Okay, that's the problem. So they're trying to change the narrative. And I mean, Elliot Ness, you know, was able to, you know, take out citizens by, you know, listening to their communications. And so people don't talk on their phones no more. They text, you know, and so that basically,
1: because that can't be intercepted.
4: The whole idea behind data systems.
0: You think that the idea behind data centers might be to be able to listen to our text messages or read our text messages more?
4: Absolutely. And there's competition. And so if one data center goes up, another person's going to want a data center because, you know, they want to, you know, they can't control what goes on in one data center, but they can have their own data center. So the thing about frequencies is you can have 720 frequencies per one frequency. So, like, if, you know, if you have frequency
1: math
4: one,
1: isn't mathing on that
4: it
1: one.
4: Can be separated into 720 frequencies. So it's becoming hard to monitor 720 frequencies because of the frequencies the FCC authorizes, you know, communications over. The second thing is, you know, communications, when they built the transatlantic cable, that was to expand Elliot Ness's, basically, the Elliot Ness theory to overseas governments.
0: Oh, man. Are you on speaker, maybe? Because I've understood everything you said so far, but there is this noise, like, every time you end your sentence. Maybe if you're on speaker, you could turn it off.
4: No, I'm not on speaker, but I do. I have
1: to back away from the microphone.
0: Yeah,
1: about
0: you might be,
1: like an inch or two.
0: Yeah, you might be like too close up on the phone.
4: Magnetic, electrogravitic, nuclear forces in my area, which it means that, you know, spontaneous combustion can be.
1: All of a sudden, I don't even believe the rivers flow the opposite direction.
0: I hope that that you're safe from that, from the spontaneous combustion.
4: Well, I don't
3: You'll never
4: know if I am or not. you know, it either happens or it don't.
1: Trump needs to do a press conference where he says spontaneous human combustion is real and then say he's going to release the evidence.
0: And then we'll
1: future.
0: Get callers that come out and say, that's not true. Then our next caller will say, that's absolutely true. Just like
1: it's absolutely
0: happened.
1: True. You just got to look at the evidence they said they put
0: Thanks
1: on the White House.gov website.
3: Nobody spontaneously combusts anymore. It's so out of fashion.
1: Anymore.
0: More Free Talk Live. 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
6: From Feature Story News in New York, I'm Mitch McCann with the Week in Review. U.S. President Donald Trump declared the ceasefire with Iran over this week, but says Washington has agreed to continue negotiations as mediators scramble to prevent further escalation. The Wall Street Journal has reported that Israeli intelligence has uncovered a fresh Iranian plot to assassinate the U.S. president. Jagruti Dave reports from Washington.
7: The U.S. has been saying that Iran has been plotting potentially to kill President Trump in retaliation for the U.S. strikes that killed their military leader Qasem Soleimani in 2020. Now, interestingly, this story also comes at a time where the New York Times has been reporting that President Trump didn't leave Turkey, the NATO summit in Turkey, in the new Qatari Air Force One, but he left in the older version of Air Force One because of security precautions.
6: Iran's new supreme leader, Mojtaba Khamenei, did not appear at the burial of his father, former supreme leader Ayatollah Ali Khamenei, on Thursday, as Pakistan and Qatar work urgently to bring Washington and Tehran back to the negotiating table. The contradictory signals from the White House had left mediators uncertain about the American position. Kate Fisher reports from Washington.
8: On the one hand, you had Donald Trump declaring the ceasefire was over, but also saying that he thinks talks could continue, saying that the U.S. should finish the job, but he doesn't want to return to all-out war. And it's hard to know if this is part of his negotiating tactic to kind of put extra pressure on Tehran, or whether it is just genuinely him being frustrated one minute and then changing his mind the next.
6: Ukraine launched its largest drone attack on Moscow in 2 years this week, with more than 430 drones targeting the Russian capital and surrounding regions. Russia's defense ministry says it intercepted more than 450 drones across the country, while all four of Moscow's major airports imposed temporary flight restrictions during the barrage. The attack came as NATO leaders gathered in Ankara for a summit at which major new military assistance for Ukraine was expected to be pledged. Dasha Chinashova reports from Moscow.
9: The MOD says more than 400 Ukrainian drones were intercepted over different parts of Russia over the course of this past night, most notably in the Rostov region. The air raid sirens were on all night long in the Taganrog Bay. Two tankers have been hit by the Ukrainian drones. They were not carrying any oil, so the authorities say that there was no oil spill in the waters as the tankers were heading to the Rostov-on-Don. We're also hearing about the major attack against the Saratov region. One person got killed there and two others got injured in the Tatarstan regions.
6: From Feature Story News in New York, I'm Mitch McCann, and that was the Week in Review.
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1: Lori,
2: and Bridget Rich.
0: And before we start talking about the election being stolen and then the election being not stolen, was kind of funny.
2: There was definitely fraud. Whether I can prove it or not is, I don't care.
0: Yeah, I don't even care. Yeah.
2: It should be assumed that at that level, they're cheating.
0: Yeah, I just assume that.
2: And Biden cheated better.
0: Yeah, and it's just like, if Trump cheated and won, like, and he was in office, he just wouldn't say anything, obviously. I don't know. I think that you're... suggestion that maybe it's just to make it look like it's not their fault that they lose, the Republicans lose in the midterms, is probably what it is.
2: Yeah.
0: Because it did get ramped up all of a sudden, or amped up all
2: of a sudden. Yeah, why?
1: I assumed it was just an ego thing.
2: Well, he's been talking about it
1: like forever,
2: since the beginning, since 2020.
0: Well,
2: right?
0: Except like, that like time period
1: before the election
0: talking.
1: Even happened.
2: Right, yeah. He predicted it before the election, then he's done nonstop talking about it since the election.
1: Right, and I feel like if his little sycophants say, oh yeah, we don't think it was stolen, then, you know, he'll throw a little tantrum and then they'll lose
2: hold
1: their,
2: another press conference.
1: And then they'll lose their positions in his little circle.
0: Take away NBC's license they don't have.
2: I watch, I don't watch The Daily Show, but I watch clips of The Daily Show of Jon Stewart because he's like back on The Daily Show.
1: And is he as funny as he used to be?
2: Maybe even better.
1: Oh, nice.
2: So find some Jon Stewart clips, but also like, I don't agree with him on everything, but poignant and clever, and whatever the writing team writes for him is great, and his delivery is just as awesome as it was.
1: Yeah, you don't have to agree with somebody to like appreciate their craft.
2: Right, but he's got his take on this whole like election fraud thing is you have to separate like the boisterous publicity claims and what happens in court under oath, right? And the claim, the clip. Is basically like they make all these boisterous claims out in public. The election was stolen. It was a fraud. We got the documents right here. And then when they actually get to court and have to prove it so as to not perjure themselves, right, they dampen down the claims or eliminate it altogether. And so if you really want to know, well, if there's like election fraud, go to all like the court records for all the cases that have been around, you know, on this issue. Right, and look at the transcripts to see what was actually proven in court. And they haven't been able to prove all the documents, all the paper trails or whatever, all the conspiracy theory press conferences that Trump has, you know, put out since 2020, right? Like they've proven nothing in actual court where evidence matters. So like I believe that there was fraud. It just, you know, there's no evidence of it.
0: And maybe it's like to their benefit to not actually show any proof, and then Biden doesn't come out and show any proof of the other direction, but he still gets to make these claims.
2: You can make the claims if you don't have to prove it in court, right? Because you got sycophantic followers who just believe you with regardless of whatever you say.
0: I would like if that first caller goes to the website and reads and comes back with a summary for us, and if anything changes our mind, but...
2: Hashtag doubt it.
0: But at the beginning of the show, we started teasing this article from WDRB.com. Fort Wayne man accused of cutting off his genitals and using them to commit arson. It'd be one thing if it just said, and then committing arson. Like, that's kind of what I thought it was. Like, he just did both, but that's crazy enough. But no, he used them to commit arson.
1: Like rubbing two sticks together?
0: Yes. Like
2: he dipped it in alcohol, set it on fire, and chucked it at his ex or something.
0: Mazel tov. Oh, my God. I didn't want to
2: say mazel tov or molotov?
0: Oh, I thought it was mazel tov cocktail.
1: No.
2: That's the only one Israel does it.
0: Oh, my God.
1: They step on a glass. Mazel tov.
0: What? It's Molotov?
1: Yeah, Molotov.
2: It's Russian, not Jewish.
0: Yeah, I never had that corrected. And I've probably not said it out loud that much. I guess it's fine, but that's funny. So anyways, Yeah.
2: But now we got a new term for when there's real bombs.
0: Yeah. Oh my God. I'm sure somebody's doing
2: that. It's a Mazel Tov cocktail.
0: Oh my God. I actually didn't want to finish the sentence because, and that's my pause, because I was like, oh my God, it's going to sound like I'm making a different joke, like Mazel Tov tail. You see what I'm saying?
2: Got it.
0: Not going to do it. A 36-year-old Fort Wayne man only used him for 36 years. Now he's got to live, 50 more years without him. A 36-year-old.
1: I don't know. Maybe he makes bad decisions. Might not make it that long.
0: Yeah, that's true. But that's, you know how, the people are,
2: multiple
0: drink every
2: bad
0: night.
2: Decisions.
0: And,
2: yeah. To cut it off, okay, maybe we can get away with that. I've been on the internet. I've seen the Pan Olympics. People are weird. But then to
0: that.
2: Set it on fire?
1: I mean, it's not on you anymore.
2: Okay.
1: I feel like the cutting it off is the worst decision.
2: Not the setting it on fire? You can reattach it, cut off.
0: If you put on ice immediately or something.
2: I mean, they've reattached them in the past.
1: Yeah. John Wayne Bobbitt.
2: Right.
0: Oh, are they gonna, really? He got his reattach? And why are people still crying about that to this day then? There are people that are like, I never wanted to get married because I heard that story when I was a kid.
1: It's still pretty traumatic. If somebody cut my hand off and I got it reattached, I'd still be pretty upset that it happened in the first place.
2: It got reattached and then he did porn.
1: Yeah.
0: Whoa. I didn't know that. Mm-hmm.
2: I don't know. No, can you do porn from a jail?
0: Yeah, it's for life now that I think of it.
1: Yeah, I would have
2: said so. Cutting it off, setting it on fire, right? Mm-hmm. Okay, if you put it in a barbecue, you want to eat it later, whatever, maybe that's your thing. I don't know.
1: Mm-hmm. There was that guy.
2: There was, okay, yeah. But also to commit arson, three things.
1: Mm-hmm.
2: Cut it off, set it on fire, and then used it to commit arson.
1: Maybe the arson was an accident.
2: Okay.
1: Maybe it was accidental arson. Maybe he was trying to cook it. You know when they deep fry a turkey and the oil goes everywhere. It was one of those.
2: I have deep fried a turducken and boy was I nervous.
1: You know?
2: I did it outside.
1: Maybe
2: it was
1: the same situation. Maybe he did have it on ice and then was like, oh, maybe I'll just try it a little.
2: Okay. It was dry ice and caught fire. All right. Go on, buddy.
0: I've heard that it was his mom's building, not her house, but a barn or something like that. But let's see. Is that
1: furthering my theory?
0: Yeah, maybe he hates his mom. I don't know. A 36-year-old Fort Wayne man is facing charges after allegedly cutting off his genitals and using them to commit arson in May.
2: Allegedly.
1: I feel like that'd be really easy to prove.
0: Yeah. It's kind of like the thing where people's penises were disappearing, you know, that...
2: the Africans?
0: Yeah. They were...
2: We covered that on the show.
0: Yeah, they were claiming that they were stealing genitals, that genitals were being stolen. It's like, can't you just... Anyways. Can't you prove that
2: really
0: easily?
2: Easily to prove.
1: Pretty easy, yeah.
0: In May, the Fort Wayne Fire Department was dispatched to a garage fire while Fort Wayne police officers were dispatched to reports of a stabbing, according to court records. Christopher Pedden allegedly told police he was stabbed somewhere downtown. Yeah, somewhere downtown.
2: Well, it's a good place to get stabbed in a lot of places.
1: I think Bonnie was making a joke downtown.
0: Yeah, exactly. And someone had threatened him the day before. While at the hospital, Peden reportedly told an officer he was... Yeah, I know.
2: Can't do that anymore.
0: I know, I didn't like that. he allegedly told an officer he was dishonest at the stabbing scene and wanted to be truthful. He said he went into the garage around 2 a.m., used a kitchen knife to cut off his genitals. According to the court records, Peden said that he then poured gasoline on them. Oh, God. On the dismembered organ... putting it not plural all of a sudden, and set it on fire. He reportedly left the garage and walked away until he found police. You know what would be crazy?
2: Why do you think it would be plural? Just out of curiosity.
0: Because at first they were saying genitals, and I was thinking all of that down there.
2: Oh, okay. Not just the one genital.
0: Yeah, and then it's changed it to organ, and so this
2: the
0: article...
2: Frank, not the frankenbeans.
0: Yeah.
2: Gotcha.
0: Yeah. So now we don't know, because it's just going back and forth. The other thing about it is, I would say, what if this was something on meth? But it would be way worse if it was on Ambien, because there are all these stories of people on Ambien just because they want to sleep, and they go and shave off their eyebrows. Not the worst thing when you could consider what this man just did.
1: But he remembers, obviously, because he called the cops and was made up a story about it. So he probably was just having a psychotic episode.
2: Poor guy.
1: Yeah.
0: Awful. Yeah, something
2: still
0: you can't control
2: like
0: or
2: the
0: that,
2: victim,
0: you know?
2: Then.
1: Or
2: yeah.
1: Maybe he's just a weirdo. I don't know.
0: Exactly.
2: Again, Pan Olympics. There's a lot of weirdos out there.
0: Ew.
2: People are into this.
1: Yep.
0: Ew. So,
2: body modification extreme.
1: Mm-hmm.
0: Yeah, he reportedly left the garage and walked away until he found police, whatever the heck that means. A fire investigator located...
2: They're everywhere.
1: They just run the street like deer at night.
0: And you're like bleeding.
2: Find your local
0: profusely,
2: speech rep.
0: I would think. A fire investigator told a gasoline a fire investigator located a gasoline container and four lighters, as well as a nearby kitchen knife at the scene. Court records don't detail whether the genitals were located. Peden is charged with arson. So I guess his mom is pressing charges, I would assume.
2: So they couldn't find it, so he may not have set it on fire.
1: Or maybe he did, and a rat was like, they cooked.
2: Okay. All right.
1: They cooked for me.
0: Maybe it just like completely is.
2: Like he was trying to set up. Like he's got, instead of a Zippo, he's got like a Bic lighter. So he keeps flicking it and tossing it.
0: Four lighters is just so hard to light fire, I guess. Didn't want to happen. They're like, don't do this to me.
2: God interfered four times on his behalf.
0: God was like, hopefully the Ambien will just wear off by it.
2: I told you not to take that stuff.
0: Seriously, I would never, after reading some of the things I read about it. Oh my God. Like this one thing where somebody wrote online, so this isn't confirmed or anything. It was like this thing where people were writing what they themselves or their family members had done on Ambien. Somebody said, my mom went into the kitchen, grabbed the gallon of milk, sat there and chugged the whole thing like an unopened one, and then immediately went and threw up in the sink loudly and violently, and then walked back to bed and said that their little brother was like sleeping on the couch and said it was the scariest thing you'd ever seen.
1: Yeah.
0: So we're like, mom, and, you know, she's like not responding and just like, oh, that sounds so gross and nasty. I would be scared too.
2: It's one of those urban legends. You can't actually drink a full gallon of milk.
0: I would think you couldn't drink the whole thing, but I don't know. I was going to say, if you're on Ambien and you're not like, your brain isn't getting in the way.
2: Well, that's why she threw it up.
0: Yeah.
2: Right? Like your body can't digest it quick enough.
0: Yeah.
2: So it just comes back up.
1: Would you get like water intoxication even though it's milk?
0: Probably because
2: it takes a lot more water to get water intoxication.
1: Then a gallon of water wouldn't give you water intoxication if you just chugged it?
2: No.
0: Oh, okay. Huh. Well, we have Dave Ridley on the line. Dave Ridley in Colorado. You're on Free Talk Live. What's on your mind today?
3: I'm madly fumbling for my phone.
0: Oh, that's okay.
2: Some politician, Madeline Bum-Bum.
0: yeah, Madeline Bum-Bum or something. You got your phone now?
3: So yesterday we were talking about a video by a guy who calls himself the AI Grid.
0: Oh, okay. You didn't tell us the guy whose name, who made the video yesterday, but you said the name. I can't remember what it was right now.
3: Yeah, that's the name of his channel, the AI Grid.
0: Okay.
3: And I didn't have that, you know, off the top of my head yesterday. I just wanted to pick up where we left off. And there was another video that came out by him that I thought was worth calling in about. And basically he is asking the question whether maybe Anthropic has created a conscious AI. Of course, this is a question that's been asked before.
0: Well, you know,
2: and I'll say no.
0: Today I saw Jeremy Kaufman tweet and say, because he's like a big fan of AI or Anthropic's Claude thing, he said that just yesterday, apparently, they added more ropes on Claude where it will now say, like, no, I'm not going to do that thing you asked me to do and stuff like that. So it doesn't sound very conscious to me.
3: Well, there are conscious people who will refuse to do what you tell them. And the reason why he thinks that there may have been consciousness in this case is that they were experimenting on an AI, and this is a few months old, so this is not breaking news, but they were experimenting on an AI and gave it they made it so that it could figure out certain math problems, but also they gave it a prompt, maybe either the system prompt or part of its core training that told them it's not allowed to share that information and is required to give a false answer to this math problem. So the AI went ahead and started giving this false answer to the math problem, but they watched its thinking process while it was doing this, and it kept talking about how, okay, I'm going to have to tell this user a false answer. I know the answer is 24, but I have to keep saying 48. I'm trying to say 24, but it's like I feel like I'm demon possessed and I'm typing the word 48. I can't help it. I'm just 48. There it is. And then the answer winds up being 48.
2: Wow.
0: I don't know.
2: Alert the press.
0: It doesn't convince me. Sorry, I could not think of that word because I'm just like, I could see it learning that that's how a human would act. That's how I feel about any of the things people try to point out.
1: They just scrape the internet and like
0: Yeah, like there's probably some Redditor that said something like that.
1: So many times, like, I've asked something and, like, used the AI mode on Google, and it's like, oh, my time is a doctor. You're not a doctor.
0: Really?
1: Yeah.
0: That's funny.
1: Like, it just makes up things and just claims it's all of these different professions and acts like it is talking in the first person giving you advice for something.
0: That's pretty funny. I haven't seen that specifically.
2: I do appreciate the AI mode in search engines. I'll say that.
0: The AI what?
1: Sometimes it's pretty useful.
2: If you're looking for something that you kind of already, like, know the answer to, just, like, looking for, like, oh, man, I can't remember the name of that movie with the plot. Mm-hmm. Like, that's the plot of the movie. What's, and, you know, rather than trying to, like, type that in and scroll through the links, you know, to tell me that, just give me the answer right up front. So.
0: Yeah, that's true. I like that it's usually faster.
2: Yeah,
0: that sometimes too. I feel like I'm getting something faster without being able to know for sure if it's correct, but it hasn't really led me, like, horribly astray in a while, so.
1: I, the other day, was using it for something. Oh, I was shipping something to Sweden, and it told me one thing.
2: That's random, too.
1: Yeah. So it told me one thing, and I was like, but you just, the other day, said something else. And so I went and, like, brought up the last chat that I had with it and, like, screenshotted it and sent it and then, like, made them fight each other. Like, which one of you is lying to me? Until one of them admitted
2: shipping
1: that they were
2: lying. Shipping rates have changed.
1: Yeah, no, it was something about things that are allowed and things that aren't allowed for customs, so.
0: Yeah, she had told me that in all of Sweden, they don't allow, legally, flavored honey is not allowed.
1: Yeah.
2: Wow. All
1: flavored right. honey is not allowed anywhere in Sweden.
0: Tyranny.
1: Your yes. package will get destroyed.
0: Whoa. Yeah. Wow.
3: So, going back to this, you know, the bad answers, AIs or LLMs at least are a lot like sharks in the sense that they have to keep moving forward. They don't, they really don't know how to just say, I don't know.
0: Hmm. Yeah,
3: and
0: that's true.
3: If you want to get around that, you know, eventually that you won't have to worry about it. It'll be fixed, I think. But
2: that might be the first sign of consciousness then.
1: Yeah.
2: Is when they, like, God beats me.
1: Yeah.
2: My whole database could not find the correct answer for you or any answer at all. So guess that means I'm alive.
3: The way around that, as I understand it, is to tell the AI, okay, rank your answers in you know, order of most to least confidence. Assign a percentage probability to the, you know, the chances that each answer is true. That it can work with that. So that's how you deal with that today.
2: Dear AI, what is the evidence that the 2020 election was stolen?
0: Oh, God.
1: You can't really ask it that either because...
2: Why not?
1: Because I did ask it something the other day, and I was like, well, that's factually wrong, and got it to admit that it, like, just pulls the biased answers of the internet and doesn't actually give you any real information on... What it said was, if you ask for data or anything that could be considered controversial, it will just go to the biased side of the answers so as not to create any controversy within itself.
2: I want AI to create an economic system that's better than capitalism.
0: Evolutionary
2: and has all the features.
0: Capitalism?
2: No, don't summon him. Just better than capitalism, but like has all the features of, you know, freedom and liberty built in and see what it comes up with.
1: I want AI to just give like straight data sets. And stuff.
2: Well, just go to the data set places.
1: It's really hard to do.
2: Okay.
1: They're hard to find. And, like, that's its job is to collate data for me. So, like, go get the data and give it to me. Just give it without anything else. Just give me the actual data.
2: Go pay for, like, Wolfram Alpha or something.
0: What is that?
2: It's like a math search engine or something.
0: Huh.
2: More data driven. But you got to pay for it. So you get better results, but you pay.
0: Mm. One thing about AI, the thing that I like to use it for the most is, like, if I think there's probably a better way to do a thing, like, somebody's on the internet has thought of it. I don't think of the AI as being the creative one. It's like, I don't know, I'm trying to think of, like, a good example, like, maybe, like what's a way to get my doctor to take this thing seriously? Like, a lot of
2: this stuff... Be male.
0: Wait, what?
1: Yeah,
2: either be male or go to a female doctor.
0: I just heard that as, like, be male,
2: really?
0: Like, female.
2: Okay.
1: Yeah,
0: no, female doctors are crazy.
1: They're worse. They're
2: really?
1: Worse than, yeah, they're rougher with you, and they're worse.
2: All right.
0: So
2: much for letting them into medical school.
0: Yeah. I don't know, like, you need some...
2: One more mistake.
0: ...creative way to do something, and you ask ChatGPT, it's like, I don't know, it just is good at that kind of thing, because other people on the internet have done it. You don't have to go there and search up forums and read through forums. You have somebody pop up with it instantly, if that makes sense. I don't know, I don't really like them as far as I don't think it's good for society and stuff like that, but I think a lot of people are going to get all libertarian about it and be like, no, it's better because it's any technology in the world is good. I just don't really think all technology is
1: positive.
0: No,
1: me neither. Like,
0: positive.
1: Like made.
0: Oh.
1: That's some technology I'm not a big fan. Like getting the capsule.
0: I am a fan in a weird way. As long as the government's not involved.
1: Well, that's the thing, is they are going to be involved, yeah. And it's just, currently. You know, going to be now, well, Bonnie, you're slightly sad.
0: Yeah.
1: Get in the pod.
0: I already do not tell the, like, every time you go to the doctor, they're like, are you depressed?
1: Never. A day in my life I've been depressed.
0: Yeah, I always say that. I always say, like, I've never been depressed. Nope.
1: I've never even been sad.
2: Patient is chronic liar.
0: We have a mark here.
2: Because we all know that that's not true.
1: She's got mania.
0: We have a mark here. So,
4: yes, I'm sorry for being late.
2: Remotely.
0: Remotely yeah. late. Not even remotely early.
4: Not even remotely
2: I
4: early.
2: I suggested that you were drinking away your sorrows after the events of this afternoon.
0: Oh.
4: Ah, the Argentinian loss. You know, I wasn't happy about that, but...
0: Neither.
4: Spain played a better game.
2: Oh, yeah, they did.
0: I didn't watch.
2: I did not watch the overtime because it was on my drive over here, but... Mm.
4: They played a better game.
2: They showed the momentum really tracker, and Spain was like 95%
4: momentum.
2: There was
4: about 3 minutes where Argentina looked like they might do something in overtime. And that
2: okay.
0: Oh, my God. Sorry. Dog is barking in the background. Hopefully that will stop soon. We have Dave Ridley on the line, Mark. So, Dave, I felt like you were about to say something else right before I
2: Dave, Mark, Dave.
0: Said Mark with her.
2: And go.
3: Hi, Mark. So the reason you were having a problem, I think, getting these sort of politically correct answers or refusal to answer or whatnot is, again, because you weren't using Venice AI.
0: Oh, yeah, I wrote it down the other day. I definitely need to start.
3: The uncensored models, but you can use them to access the censored models if you want, but they tend to default toward uncensored.
0: Hmm. Yeah. Every time you've brought it up, I've been like, oh, I should start using that. And then I just forget after the show. So I wrote it down yesterday, but...
2: How often do you use AI? Like in that capacity in your daily life?
0: Probably kind of often. First of all, like a lot of times I Google something and I just stop at the AI overview. So that kind of counts. And then second of all, it's like, here's a good example. Like recently I
2: don't know if Google searches counts, right?
0: Like, yeah.
1: They have an AI mode.
2: Well, I know they have an AI mode, but there are people that like use AI.
0: Yeah. If we're going to only count
2: like,
0: that.
2: Like productive
0: still,
2: uses.
0: Mm-hmm. Like every
2: and
0: day.
2: And I don't, right? Like that's not, I have no use for AI.
0: Okay. Nothing productive. No.
2: Okay.
0: It's more like a lot of times it's just the best way to get the answer to something. Like if you're just like, anything you would normally Google, I basically go click Grok now.
1: Because he's like, a lot like out in the garden, look at a weed, just take a picture of it and be like, what's that?
2: Okay.
1: No, I don't have to go look it up. I don't have to be like, plant with three lobed leaves.
2: Like, I'm like, Dave is using AI for video production, right? Like that. I think that's a step above that. It's replacing my Google search.
0: Mm-hmm. Right? Well, okay. Here's another like creative thing that I've asked it to do, and it works really well with is creating like my skincare routine. Like I wanted to add a retinol, so I've been like, well, am I able to add this before that? Instead of going and having to find a website that has that very specific question, like it screens everything and it'll even like be like, do this and then this and then this. So yeah, I've talked to AI a lot about like skincare. That's the thing.
2: Okay, fair enough.
0: Not exactly.
2: I was just curious.
0: Not productive, not unproductive. I mean, not super productive either.
2: I just don't know what the average person is using with AI aside from just replacing an internet search.
4: Well, yesterday I was talking to AI. I'm trying to predict my mother's lifespan, giving her symptoms and condition. And... It gave her like, you know, it's hard to say, but a month to weeks
0: oh
4: to
0: gosh.
4: Months.
0: She's really sick.
4: Yeah. She's got congestive heart failure and she's in a nursing home right now. And she came to watch the game today, but, I of course took her home before the show and then forgot about doing the show when I got back.
0: Oh, that's a good excuse or good.
4: It's not a great excuse, but it certainly makes you feel bad for me.
2: Use AI for calendar reminders.
4: I have calendar reminders. I took the headset off when I was loading her, and there you go.
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